0: all fronts, including Lebanon, and a reopening of the Strait of Hormuz without tolls for 60 days, with Oman and Iran to negotiate terms for managing traffic beyond that. It also means Iran can immediately sell oil and fuel, as sanctions have been waived, but leaves the key questions around the country's nuclear program to final negotiations. Lauren Day, ABC News, Washington.
1: The chair of an Australian energy watchdog says electricity retailers would be forced to notify customers who were overpaying under major changes to power pricing. Here's National Energy reporter Daniel Mercer.
2: According to the competition regulator, barely a quarter of households are on their electricity retailer's best offer, while a greater share are paying prices above benchmark levels, supposed to act as a safety net. Australian Energy Market Commission Chair Anna Collier wants to curb the practice by forcing retailers to make their offers available to all customers, not just new ones.
3: Second thing is to identify and inform those long-term customers that they could be on a better deal and show them what that better deal is.
2: Retailers would have to report the data to the Australian Energy Regulator, which would publish it.
1: Australia's Race Discrimination Commissioner has accused Pauline Hanson of dividing the community after she called for an end to multiculturalism. The One Nation leader made her first appearance before the National Press Club yesterday, where she declared she wants a monocultural society. Giri Durham Sivaraman says Australia has a rich history of migration.
4: It actually angers me to see someone who, in a public position, is dividing us through hate and on the basis that some people belong here more than others or some people are superior to others.
1: A global report that includes Australian data reveals a sharp rise in job advertisements for workers with skills in artificial intelligence. Bronwyn Herbert has the story.
5: The report produced by consultancy firm PwC has found the number of Australian job ads mentioning AI skills has doubled over the past year. The findings suggest the bar is rising for graduates, with employers expecting more advanced job-ready skills from the outset. Chief Economist Amy Lomas.
6: Elevating the skills that employers are looking for in graduate roles.
5: She cautions the data reflects what employers say they want rather than confirmed hiring. The findings suggest a two-track labour market, with AI making some jobs more complex and others more automated.
1: In rugby league, Maroons coach Billy Slater has praised his side's performance after their victory over the Blues in Game 2 of the State of Origin series at the MCG. Queensland trailed at halftime but scored 6 tries in the second half to win 44 points to 24. Slater says his team improved as the game went on.
7: We've got 19 team leaders in our team and everyone's accountable and everyone has a role within our footy team, and when we get it right, we play some good footy and we're hard to handle. So, you know, that was the conversation at halftime, is getting our game right.
1: The Maroons' victory sets up a decider at Lang Park in Brisbane, which is about to go its largest facelift in 20 years. The proposed revamp of the stadium includes a 360-degree wraparound LED video screen and new terraced areas, with construction set to begin by the end of the year. Queensland's acting sport minister, Andrew Powles, told ABC Radio Brisbane the upgrade will add about 1,000 seats.
8: When you go to a stadium these days, a couple of things make it. Capacity is one, crowd experience is the other, and then the broader fan zone around it. And these upgrades are going to deliver on each of those.
1: Queensland's weather, widespread showers with areas of rain and possible storms southwest of about Camarwheel to Cunnamulla. Showers about eastern districts along with the central highlands and coalfields. Partly cloudy elsewhere, including the state southeast, Brisbane, Ipswich and the Gold Coast 23, Logan and the Sunshine Coast a top of 22 degrees, Toowoomba 18. 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
10: Good morning. How are you doing? We're having some very important conversations this morning. I'll get to that in a moment. But I'll tell you a little bit about what's coming up on the program. They might be our best friends, but for posties, some dogs making the daily round a little too hairy. Australia Post stats show dog incidents are now happening 9 times a

0: day. More on that in just a few moments. But to this important conversation that we need to be having. Australia's best pies and pasties are being judged on the Gold Coast this week. There are official judges. They'll be taste testing and making their judgments. But I want to know from you, you're the experts. What is the best pie and what is in it? Where is the best one? What is the filling that's inside it? Is it a famous bakery? Is it a butcher? Is it something from a tiny country town? Maybe somewhere just on the side of the highway, maybe even a caravan or something along those lines. Maybe something or somewhere that only locals know all about. Where is the best pie and what is in that pie? 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
0: Susan Graham-Ryan with you this morning. Thanks for being with me and I'm looking forward to hearing about your favourite pie fillings. Well, Queensland has, of course, hosted the State of Origin or had the State of Origin win overnight. But at the moment, we're hosting a State of Origin of a different kind. And if you were with me before 10, you would have heard about the Baking Association of Australia's annual trade show, which is underway on the Gold Coast. It's finding the best of the best when it comes to pies and bread and beautiful treats of all different kinds. You're going to hear now from Seb Martinez, who is a North Queensland-based food reviewer. He's on social media and he's known as Food with Dredge. Good morning, Seb.
2: Good morning. How are you?
0: I'm good, thank you. What's your favourite pie filling?
2: Oh, what's my favourite? Look, I don't think I actually got one favourite. I think there's a couple when it comes to pies. But my three top go-to would have to be cheese and bacon.
0: Mm-hmm.
2: I like a good pepper pie.
0: Yeah.
2: And lately, I've liked a brisket and jalapeno pie.
0: Oh, yeah. That jalapenos in pies have really been making quite, finding their time in the spotlight, haven't they?
2: Yeah, exactly. I mean, if you like a bit of a kick, if you like that heat, it's not too much. It's not overpowering, but just got enough heat there to go down really nice. I like a bit of heat in the pie. So, yeah.
0: All that extra flavour.
2: Yes.
0: What do you think is key to a good pie?
2: Okay, look, in my opinion, what makes a good pie? A few little things I look at. First of all, of course, it has to be the pastry, right? So you would need a nice top, flaky, nice buttery pastry. The bottom, on the other hand, it's got to be sturdy enough. It's got to be, like, obviously not hard cardboard, but you'd still be able to hold it in one hand.
0: Yes.
2: Be able to take a couple of bites and still be able to hold that pie.
0: The structural integrity,
2: hold it all together, you know? So, like, again, not too thick, not eating cardboard, but, enough to hold it all together. I think that's the first thing. Then, obviously, I mean, the champion here is the ingredients inside. So, either mince or, mince or steak. It's got to be a nice, flavoured, seasoned meat, I think. Followed by the gravy. You know, the gravy's got to complement it. And
0: You don't want a dry pie.
2: No, exactly. And you don't want a pie too when you eat it. There's like gaps of nothing. Like you want it to be full of of the ingredients inside, of the filling. You want it to be full. You don't want little, look at it and go, oh, hold on, there's not much. Yeah, where's the filling?
0: Goodness, yes, exactly.
2: I think that's, for me, that's the main thing. Another thing that I was going to mention too that I'm really liking at the moment for some, I think it has had to do with social media too. I've been seeing a lot of the cheese in pies, and that's what I'm sort of liking at the moment, cheesy pie. So it mince with a lot of cheese.
0: Yes, you have been on a mission, and this is I came to get in contact with you early this morning. I saw that you were on a mission to find a nice cheesy pie, and we were talking about this pie competition, and I went, I know what to do. So how is your mission going to find that cheesy pie?
2: It's going pretty good, actually. It's pretty good. We actually, I won't reveal anything yet. You'll see the videos come out soon. But thanks to everyone that left comments and recommendations. I've gone to two bakeries, and I was quite surprised because, as I said, I just started seeing all over social media these, your classic kiwi pies with cheese, but these are like double cheese, So, you have the cheese pool, there's a lot of cheese, and I'm going, wow, I want to try that. I want to see what that is about. And so, I put it out there. I want to find Townsville's cheesiest pie.
0: Yes, you're based in Townsville. You're hearing from Seb Martinez from Food with Dread on social media and on YouTube. What's the weirdest pie

0: that you've had?
1: Weirdest pie? Oh, I can't think. What's well, a weird...
0: You've never tried a snake in an eel pie?
1: No, no, I have not. Look, not myself, but my wife. We were in Port Douglas early last year, and she actually had a crocodile laksa pie. Mm. I didn't actually get to try it, but my wife tried it, and she said it was unreal. It was really good.
0: Okay.
1: Beautiful, yeah.
0: Yeah. Yeah, so do you think you've tried any weird ones? Like, some people will think the jalapenos are weird, but it's pretty common these days, yeah?
1: Yeah, no, I don't think so. I always go to, the classics, yeah. Mm. Like, I've tried, you know, a lot of different mince ones, different steak ones, your curry ones, your chicken ones. Actually, I tried a chicken one not long ago, which I didn't think I liked chicken pies, but I tried one not long ago and actually surprised me how nice it was.
0: I love a chicken pie. My go-to is normally a steak, bacon and cheese.
1: Nice.
0: But I think that I love a chicken and veggie with a nice, you know, white sauce or something along those lines. Lots of different flavour.
1: Yeah. You know what? One of the videos I want to do too, something I want to test out is where can you get a good pie to? Like, is it in a bakery? Which I think it is. Is it in a bakery? Is it a frozen pie you get from Coles? I don't think so. Mm-hmm. Is it in a restaurant? And the reason why I'm saying this, because it was just the other day we went out for lunch and my wife actually got a chicken and leek pie from a hotel, from a pub, and it was actually absolutely beautiful. It was on mash, had the peas, but then had this like white cheesy sauce as well threw over it. And it was amazing. So that got me thinking, okay, who does the best pie? Is it the restaurant? Is it the pub? Is it, you know, the bakery? So that's something else that I want to look into.
0: Well, we're trying to find it. And I think we're going to be creating a bit of a pie map based on some of the recommendations we're getting from right around Queensland today. How do you feel about apple pie, Seb?
1: Look, I'm not too. I always say this. I'm not too much of into the sweets, and then I actually get a lot of people that watch my videos say, "Oh, come on, mate! You're always saying you don't like your sweets, but we obviously you're eating them." So, yeah, you know what? I don't mind them. I don't mind it. I prefer. I'm more of a classic. Like I said, I prefer meat on a pie. But I've got a soft spot for the apple pie.
0: There's a savory pie is a meal on its own.
1: That's right.
0: And sweet pie is more of a dessert, I guess.
1: Yeah. And you know, back to the pie too. I don't know. It's especially days like today. Today's a perfect day for it, you know, like that nice. It's a little bit, not that it gets cold in Townsville, but, you know, there's a bit of a drizzle outside. It's a little bit cold. It's just perfect.
0: As Simon from Belland and Kerr mentioned earlier, pie-fection. What about, and you did allude to how you eat pies earlier. Are you a cutlery user? Like you take the top off and you eat it with
1: no, not normally. Like I said, I want to be able to hold that pie. Mm-hmm. And, you know, unless like the other day when we were having this pie at the restaurant where, it just felt like it was in a plate. There was a lot of mash. It just felt like you needed to use.
0: It's a cutlery situation.
1: But other than that, no. And look, and the other thing that what I really like, and I just thought about it then, back in the day, back in the high school days, on days like this, one thing I used to love doing is getting a roll from the canteen, a buttered roll, and the pie, and getting the pie inside the roll
0: having a pie roll.
1: Ooh. Oh, that was back then one of the best things I could have.
0: The things
1: for lunch
0: that you can have when you're a youngster, when you're not worrying about so many of the calories.
1: Yeah, exactly.
0: Oh, well, thank you very much for having a chat with me today and sharing your love of pies, because I think everybody loves a pie, right?
1: I think so. Yeah. You've got to love a pie. Good classic Aussie pie.
0: A meal
1: on
0: the go.
1: Yes.
0: Seb Martinez, Food with Dread, thank you very much for being with me this morning.
1: Thank you so much. Thank you for having us. Thank you very much.
0: Thank you. And good luck on your cheesy pie hunting journey. Let us know how you go.
1: No worries. Thank you. And I will definitely let you know. Thanks.
0: Thank you. You are on ABC Across Queensland. Susan with you this morning. Coming up very shortly, as we continue to put our pie puzzle together, we're going to be talking about puzzles of a different kind. Could a crossword, a book club, or a regular catch-up help us age better? Is it different for men than women? Some new Australian research has looked at the role of social connection and mentally stimulating activities later in life. You'll hear all about that very shortly on ABC.

Mr. Jones, Counting Crows from 1993, from the album August and Everything After. You're on ABC across Queensland. Oh, I don't know about you, but I am so hungry after all of this lovely pie conversation today. There is a national competition to find the best pies, pasties, sausage rolls, bread, all of those good carbs. Where is the best pie in Queensland and what is in it? Leslie from Belland and Kerr says the best pies ever are at the Silkwood Butchery, made by the butcher's wife's Brew Cafe. The cafe is part of the butchery and the pies are made from the meat from the butchery, full of meat and no jelly stuff. That's so true. Those textures sometimes can get you. Pastry is divine. They even have goat's meat pies. Ooh. That's a new one. We haven't had that one yet. Renee from Townsville says you can't beat a cheese and bacon pie from Mal's in Townsville. Never had a better one than Mal's pies. They're the best in North Queensland, says Renee. And

0: today says, can we please change the subject? I've been good at resisting temptation for the last 12 months, but all this talk of pies is going to cause me a relapse. Can't beat a good chunky lamb curry pie. Oh, great combos adding to the mix this morning. Let me know, where is the best pie in your books and what's in that pie? 1300 630 222 or text on 0487 993 222.
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0: We often talk about ageing well in terms of diet, exercise and keeping physically active, of course, but new research from Monash University has looked at other parts of the picture, whether social and learning-based activities are linked with physical well-being as people get older. Professor Joanne Ryan has been leading that research. Joanne, what are you hoping to understand when you started looking at the social and mentally stimulating activities in older Australians?
3: So we were very interested in what factors people can incorporate into their daily life which may help them as they get older. In particular, in this study, we were interested in their physical health. So what things people do, what activities they enjoy doing, and whether that could actually help them age better.
0: Yeah, there have been increasing volumes of conversation, I guess, about ageing well. What does that mean from a research point of view?
3: Yeah, so the term is quite general and it can mean different things. In this particular study, we were really interested in the physical aspect. So we were interested in which people developed frailty, but we were also interested in a more broader measure of overall physical well-being. It really kind of captures how well a person can move and whether they have health conditions and whether they're able to do the activities that they like to do.
0: Hmm. What sorts of activities did you look at as part of this study?
3: So we were interested in a range of activities, a range of common leisure activities. So things like whether people engaged in puzzles and crosswords, whether they read books, whether they used the computer, whether they went on outside outings, so whether they went to the cinema or they engaged with their friends or a member of a club. So a whole range of activities that we know that people engage in quite regularly.
0: Hearing from Professor Joanne Ryan from Monash University, so what did the study show about that relationship between those activities and also frailty?
3: Yeah, so it was a very large study, which is a real strength because it involved over 12,000 older Australians.
0: Wow.
3: So that was older Australians aged 70 years and over. And so when we first recruited them to the study, they undertook comprehensive questionnaires to really gather this information. And then we followed them over an 11-year period. So we saw them annually. We undertook a whole range of physical assessments on them. And we also asked some additional questionnaires. And so over that time, we looked at who developed frailty. And so we saw that people who said to us that they were regularly engaging in like mentally stimulating activities, so think doing things like puzzles or crosswords, as well as people who were members of clubs, so had that social connection outside their home, they had a decreased risk of developing frailty over that time.
0: Very interesting. Were there any findings that surprised you?
3: Well, so we did see a difference between men and women. So we saw that women actually benefited more from those activities than men did. This was an unexpected finding, but there is some other research that shows, in particular in terms of the social connections, that actually can have a greater impact for women in particular. So women have this real need. I think both men and women have a need for the social connections, but it can actually be even more beneficial for women.
0: Oh, very interesting. That sounds like something to investigate a little further. It sounds like it might pique some researchers' interests.
3: Yeah, no, I think it's certainly a very interesting finding and really shows that that different things may be more beneficial for certain people. So I think even within this study, not all women will necessarily benefit in the same way and not all men, and it may be other activities that could be more beneficial for certain people.
0: You're hearing from Professor Joanne Ryan from Monash University, joining me to chat about this research

0: puzzles and activity could really help you. Do you have a favourite puzzle or activity to take part in?
1: Well, I'm actually doing Duolingo at the moment, so I'm doing that every day. But I think what you said about a favourite activity that you like to do, I think that's really key here. So I won't be saying to people that they should be doing crosswords if they don't enjoy crosswords. I think it's really about finding an activity that challenges you, but you also take enjoyment from.
0: Yeah, it's sort of multi-pronged there. And if you can do it with other people, then that's an extra win.
1: Definitely, yeah. If you can find something that other people enables you to engage with other people at the same time, that's definitely beneficial.
0: Is it about those making those new connections in the brain, but also socially as well, do you think? What about it is so beneficial?
1: It is definitely complex. So exactly the two points that you made. So having a active mind with strong connections, we now know is beneficial for your physical body as well. We know social connections are really important. And even beyond that, I think it's things like something you get pleasure from, you get enjoyment, drive. I think it having activities to do, having a purpose. I think all of those aspects are really important and contribute to these findings.
0: For people who are listening and want to support their own ageing or support somebody older in their life, what are some realistic places to perhaps start?
1: Yeah, so it's a really great question. And again, it goes back to the individual circumstance. I think a key message is that we know it's really important to eat well and to get physical activity. And so a third component of that, I think, is to have that mental stimulation as well. So that can look different for different people. I think if people can get outside their home, local councils now have a range of activities that they offer that are catered for people of different ages. So I really encourage people to reach out and see what activities are available to them. For some people, it's more challenging to leave their home. So I guess it's ensuring that they have social connection and that they can find activities that they can engage with within their own home as well.
0: Professor Joanne Ryan from Monash University there talking about that encouragement to get us to do more brain stimulating activities, but also to get out, connect with people and get moving in the process. You are on ABC Across Queensland.
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0: Susan with you this morning. I'm asking you, where has the best pies and what is in that pie? 1300 630 222. Ray the truckie, you're on the road a whole lot, so I assume that you would have the opportunity to sample quite a lot of pies. Where do you think has the best pie?
4: I'm going to surprise you with Susan. I've tasted pies from bakeries and different bakeries all over the place, but one that surprised me, and it belongs to a supermarket chain, and they have their own service stations. They have a cheese and onion pie and a cheese and bacon pie in those service stations.
0: Oh.
4: And they're buying.
0: And you think they're the best?
4: I think they are the best. The best ones of those flavours that I've tasted anyway.
0: Wow. I am shocked, Ray, but I am also very pleased that you have shared your findings on the road. Well,
4: trust me, nobody can be more shocked than I was.
0: Oh, Ray, thank you very much for giving us a buzz. Hey, do you eat your pie with cutlery or do you just chomp it from the side?
4: No, just chomp it from the side. Yeah. I can't have sauce because I end up wearing more sauce than I need.
0: I really relate to that as well. Ray, thank you very much for giving us a buzz. One of the supermarket chains and their servos apparently having quite good quality pies, according to Ray the truckie. Thank you very much. Tell me, where do you think has the best pies and what's in it? Carol, good morning.
5: Good morning.
0: Where do you think has the best pies?
5: I think Mrs. Delicious has the best pie.
0: I beg your pardon? Mrs. Delicious?
5: Mrs. Delicious at Faculty Close in Cairns.
0: Oh, okay. What's your favourite filling in those pies, Carol?
5: The only pie she makes is a great big, huge, crispy, crunchy, delicious French pastry with chunky beef in the most delicious, long-cooked beef, yummy, with cheesy mac.
0: With cheesy mac
5: in the bottom of it, and then it's on top of potatoes, mashed potatoes.
0: Oh, that really sounds like a meal all on its own.
5: It's massive. It's for somebody really starving.
0: Oh, that does sound delicious. Carol, thank you very much for calling through and sharing your favourite pie. Where do you think has the best pie and what's in it? 1300 630 222. Michael from Bagara, good morning.
6: Hey, here you go.
0: I'm good, thank you. Where do you think has the best pies?
6: Oh, I don't know about the best pies, but, you know, I'm a bit of a pie connoisseur, and, yeah, I like them all, actually.
0: How can you go wrong, really?
6: Out of Birdsville, when I was out there, you go to the bakery and get the camel pies, you know? Yeah, they make them out of camel.
0: Camel taste like, Michael?
6: Well, it wasn't that much difference to beef, actually. Yeah.
0: Okay.
6: Yeah, with all the food and stuff like that.
0: But you wouldn't describe it as the best?
6: Oh, probably not the best, but it's good, you know. Yeah, worth a try.
0: It's still a pie. It's still a pie. I love it. Yeah. Michael, thanks so much for calling through.
6: Thank you.
0: You're on ABC Across Queensland. Where has the best pie and what's in it? 1300 630 222 or text on 0487 993 222. News headlines coming up in just a few moments on ABC Across Queensland.

Kelly, To Her Door from 1987. You're on ABC across Queensland. 25 minutes until your 11 o'clock ABC news. And a quick update that Vodafone

0: their decision, but I want to hear your thoughts. Where has the best pie and what is the best filling? Simon from Yungaburra, good morning.
1: G'day, mate.
0: Where do you think has the best pie?
1: The best pies I've ever tasted are at the Red Shed in Yungaburra. They're, it's a little bakery and they get their pies from Melanda Bakery, I think.
0: Mm. And what makes them so good, Simon?
1: It's just a bit of everything. It's a meat pie. It's got mashed potato on top. It's got a slice of tomato on top of that, and it's grilled, and it's also got a slice of ham inside it.
0: Oh.
1: Yeah, and if you have one, you'll need another one.
0: Oh, that is the bad thing. And I'm getting a few texts of people already saying that they're off to the local pie shop to get their fill this morning.
1: You got to get in early too. So,
0: yeah. And do you eat your pies with cutlery, or do you just, you know, go single-handed straight from the side?
1: Yeah, I like getting a big plate and sitting down, put some tomato sauce on it and making a meal out of it. You got your mashed potato and everything. So, yeah, that's how I do it.
0: Oh, well, Simon, thank you very much for calling through and sharing where you think has the best pie. I appreciate the call. And you can call through too. Where do you think has the best pie and what are the best fillings? 1300 630 222 or text on 0487 993 222.
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0: It's not every day you get to say a Queensland band has recorded at Abbey Road. Self is a Gold Coast-based six-piece led by proud Jabba Jabba man Loki Little, and they've just released a new EP called Breaking Out of Heaven. It follows on from their Abbey Road recorded album Breaking Into Heaven and comes as the band gets ready to hit the road again. Loki Little joins me now. Good morning.
3: Good morning. How you doing?
0: I'm good, thank you very much. For people who are just discovering Self, how do you describe the band and what do you do?
3: How to describe the band? We're a six-piece rock band from the Gold Coast, and I think, you know, we're a pretty wacky, eclectic, electric, bombastic act that likes to do fun projects.
0: Oh, that's a great way to describe yourselves. What was it like walking into Abbey Road to record? Was there a moment where the history of the place really just hits you?
3: Yeah, definitely. There were lots of moments where, you know, the outrageous fact of that we were getting to be at Abbey Road hit us a lot. I mean, we've all kind of grown up, you know, idolizing the Beatles and Pink Floyd and all this kind of stuff. And we were recording in Studio 3, which is the room that Dark Side of the Moon was recorded, and Revolver by the Beatles, and we're getting to use John Lennon's pianos and all these kind of wild things. But the whole time I was kind of, you know, the project took place over three places. We went to my Jabba Jabba country in Broome to start writing. Then we had 6 weeks in France and 2 weeks at Abbey Road. And it was also actually the first record made at Abbey Road by an Aboriginal artist ever. Wow. So there was also this sense of responsibility. And I was in awe of the legacy of Abbey Road, but I was also bringing, you know, that's this 100-year legacy of music, but I was also bringing, you know, a legacy of 60,000 years of music and culture that comes from my people. And so there was a sense of responsibility of going there and not just getting lost in the source, of creating something that had integrity and value and reflected where I was coming from. So it was, you know, there was this sense of awe, but there was also a balance of kind of critical thought and purpose, I guess.
0: It's pretty powerful.
3: Yeah.
0: What do you want people to take away from your music?
3: I guess different things at different times. I mean, Breaking Into Heaven goes on a really, you know, big adventure. It's a story. There's lots of characters. There's political messages, but there's also so many different shades. You know, we have post-punk songs in there. We have pop love songs in there. And I think, I guess, what do I want people to take away from the music? I think I want people to, I guess, be inspired. And also to be liberated and confronted by the ideas that I present, while also having a fun time at the same time.
0: and that must be a tricky balance. You're hearing from Loki Little, from the band Self. Bombastic was one of the words you used to describe yourselves earlier. Yeah. Your new EP, though, is called Break.

0: speaking out of heaven. What did you want this release to be after the release Breaking Into Heaven?
1: Well, you know, it's kind of like a continuation or like an expansion pack on Breaking Into Heaven. These five songs we kind of wrote at the same time, but they felt like they were telling their own story. And as I mentioned, Breaking Into Heaven, you know, was a lot about this, you know, idea of, you know, busting into, you know, the house on the hill or this, you know, wild ideal, you know. And for that, for us, that was like Abbey Road. Going there as an independent act was like this impossible thing, and getting to break into that space and use it as a platform to tell a First Nations story. But I mean, so often, you know, that big dream or the house on the hill is a big illusion, and sometimes you get there, break into that space, and realize you need to break back out. So that's kind of what this EP is about.
0: So you do have some shows and festival dates coming up. What are you most excited to bring to audiences this time round?
1: I think a lot of these new songs we were road testing. We just came back from a European tour. We did 17 shows across Germany and the UK, and so now they just feel really locked and loaded for this Australian tour that we're about to do. And we're really just excited to show people these new flavors. There's new emotions and new, you know, wacky performance that's going to come with it. So yeah.
0: So the song we're about to hear is called Desire. Can you tell us where that song came from?
1: Yeah, I mean, it's kind of just about, you know, it's that feeling of just radically chasing, you know, your dreams or the thing that you desire. Desire is such like a, you know, a funny thing. If you follow it blindly, it can get you into trouble. And if you ignore it and suppress it, it can get you into trouble. So there's an art to finding the balance of how to deal with desire. And that's what this song is about.
0: Well, let's have a listen now. Loki Little from Self. Thank you very much for being with me today. Let's hear it. It's Desire on ABC across Queensland.

0: Self-Desire. You're on ABC across Queensland. Lovely to hear more Queensland music. We love to bring Queensland stories to your radio. Great one there. 15 minutes until your 11 o'clock ABC News. Well, today I've been asking you about where the best pies are and what are the best fillings in those pies. Joanne from Cairns has given me a buzz, and you can too. The number to call me on, 1300 630 222. Joanne, good morning.
1: Morning.

0: I'm good, thank you. Joanne, where do you think has the best pies?
1: I want to give a big shout out to Mossman Bakery. They have a delicious corned beef and white sauce pie.
0: Ooh. How did you find this, Joanne?
1: We went in there looking for a normal meat pie, and they were out of them, so they must be pretty good. They must be make pretty good meat pies as well. So with the variety that they had, they had this corned beef and white sauce, so we thought, why not give it a try? And it was delicious, beautiful.
0: I do love corned meat. I love white sauce. I love pies. So I can only imagine it would be a great combination, Joanne.
1: Lovely. And there's big chunks of meat in it, so you're not – they're beautiful. They make beautiful pies. And I just want to have a big shout out to Ravenshoe Bakery on the Tablelands as well. They make a beautiful meat pie.
0: We're going to have to do a pie road trip or something like that. Joanne, thank you very much. How do you eat your pies? Do you eat them from the side, or do you like to sort of make it a bit more of a meal and peel the top off and eat the insides like I do?
1: If I'm eating them out of the packet, that's different. It depends. Yeah, either way.
0: Okay, circumstantial. Joanne, thank you very much for letting me know about the corned meat and white sauce pie. Yum. This is all making me very hungry, and quite a few of you have already told me you're off to get a pie this morning. We're pie-fluencers today. Where's the best pie? What is in the pies, your favourite types of pies? What's the best filling? Darren from Cairns, says crayfish pies from Thursday Island. That would be delicious. And Paul from Gordonvale says the pie perfection is Gordonvale and it has the best chilli pies. Where do you think has the best pies? 1300 630 222 or send a text 0487 993 222.

0: from 2004. It's Missy Higgins, Scar. You're on ABC across Queensland. We're trying to uncover or create a bit of a map of the best pies. Where is the best pie in your books, and what is the best filling? Let me know what your review is. What's your opinion? 1300 630 222. Let us know your best pie locations and fillings. 1300 630 222 or 0487 993 222 if you'd like to send a text. Damien from Mackay, good morning.
1: Good morning.
0: What do you think's the best pie filling?
1: Hands down, you've got to try Tasmanian curried scallop pies.
0: Oh, that does sound delicious, Damien.
1: They have at least 10 scallops with the roe on in each pie.
0: Oh.
1: And they're famous around the north of Tassie, Launceston and Ross.
0: I have heard that the scallop pies in Tassie are pretty iconic, so it only makes sense. And I feel like you've got to have it there for it to have the freshness and all of that sort of thing. Is you had it in Tassie?
1: Yeah. Didn't stop us from bringing a dozen frozen ones back.
0: Was it the same when you got home, or was it better in Tassie?
1: Exactly.
0: Yeah, no.
1: Well, obviously, they're fresh there, made each day, but they're just so nice and creamy, and it's not an overpowering curry. It's like a mild Keen's curry, so it's not hot. It's just very flavoursome, and Tassie scallop pies, if you ever get a chance, when you're down in northern Tasmania, you can get one.
0: Lovely.
1: You won't stop at one.
0: Oh, I've heard that a few times today. You're good pie. It's hard to stop at one. Damien from Mackay, thank you very much for calling through. Where do you think has the best pie and what's in it? Sue from Harvey Bay reckons Yarraman has awesome pies, the best curried beef pie there. Thank you very much for that, Sue. And Cassie says the best pie is at the Pentland Servo. Oh, they've got the corned beef and cheese and pie with veg as well. Oh, and a chunky steak pie from Gumeri Bakery. Oh, is it lunchtime yet? Nelson from Georgetown, good morning.
2: How you going, mate?
0: Good, thank you. Where do you think has the best pies?
2: Oh, I'm not from Georgetown, but yeah, I worked there for 3.5 years. And the When Are You Hotel in Georgetown.
0: Oh, and what was so good about that pie, Nelson? Oh.
2: Janelle, the owner there, she makes all her own homemade pies. I think there's 16 different varieties.
0: Oh, what was your favourite?
2: Yeah, probably the beef stroganoff one, mate.
0: Oh, so many good combos. Is there anything that's not good in a pie? I think everything's kind of better with pastry, right?
2: The only bad thing can be a chocolate crystal, I suppose.
0: Yeah, well, that's true. That is very true. Nelson, thanks so much for calling through.
2: No worries, mate. You have a good day.
0: Thank you, and to you too. And if you've got a great pie location that we need to add to our list and a great filling that we need to add to the list, also let me know. 1300 630 222 or text on 0487 993 222. John says curried croc with peas. Oh, that is a good one. I would try that. I like croc. Ray from Mackay says Krusty's Bakehouse in Mackay's steak and kidney pie gets my vote. Chockers full of kidneys, says Ray. Thank you very much for your message. Tom says we get chicken curry pies from the Gin Gin Bakery. Very nice, says Tom. Dave from Serena reckons the best pie he's ever had is from Smackies in Padgett in Mackay. And Marg says the best pie in Rocky is a smoked brisket pie with or without cheese from the Upper Dawson Road Butcher, made at the shop, good sized. Thank you very much. So many great suggestions coming through. Matty from Maura, where do you think has the best pie?
3: Every time I go through Kilcoy, they're lined up out the door. Oh. And I've pulled in there a couple of times and I've tried a couple of different varieties. I normally go for the plain, the test that normally gives me a judge on how good they are.
0: Yes.
3: And then I'll try something next time. So I had a chicken pie next time, creamy white sauce chicken pie. It was delicious.
0: Oh, Oh, so many good options around this state. I reckon small towns always have a great bakery and a great pie.
3: But you cannot beat a pie and gravy when you're at home.
0: That's true. When you can be a bit more messy with it. What about mashed peas, Maddie? Do you go for some mashed peas?
3: Yes, I do. I like mashed peas and a pie floater.
0: Yes. Oh, so good. So, so good. Maddie from Moura, thank you very much for calling through today. Thank you. You're on ABC Across Queensland. We are trying to find some of the best pies around the place. And Andrew from Bundy has called through. Andrew, good morning.
4: There you go.
0: Good, thank you. What do you think is, where do you think has the best pies?
4: Well, I normally like meat pies every day, but I caught up with a baker at Allera probably 10, 15 years ago.
0: Yeah.
4: And he was doing some cauliflower and corn pies, and I couldn't believe how good they were.
0: Oh, so like a vegetarian pie, but...
4: Yeah.
0: That does sound delicious.
4: I honestly can't tell you what sort of sauce or whatever was in it. I don't know. Didn't really emphasise on the sauce, but it was really tasty. Mm.
0: The sauce is an important component. I think you don't want a dry pie, as we were talking about earlier, Andrew.
4: Yes,
0: very good point.
4: So I think that guy's gone out of business because I tried to find him 5 years ago.
0: Oh no, that is heartbreaking. Well, if we find that great pie location, Andrew, we will tell our people. Will tell your people. That means we will tell you directly. Thank you very much for calling through. Oh, so many great suggestions. Jenny from Mission Beach also adding steak and kidney pie. That is a great filling that a lot of people do love. I think it can be polarizing though, Jenny. There has been a few suggestions. I'll have to come back to you with where. Bart from Jensen says the Dirigan Pie Shop and Bakery with a chunky steak and Leone. Leone says seafood pie, Tumby Bay, Eyre Peninsula, pepper steak, Kununurra Bakery in WA. And Leone said she's about to call into the Winton Bakery very soon. Thank you very much for everyone who's joined in the conversation. And thanks to those who are off to the bakery now because we have Pie Fluent Stew today. And Annie, adding to the list, Annie from Cairns saying Manning's Pies in Cairns, steak and onion and tomato is the best. Coming up in the next little moments, next few moments after your 11 o'clock ABC News, it is Conversations. Make sure you tune in.
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9: ABC News. Good morning, I'm Maria Hatzakis. A Gold Coast woman accused of killing two of her adult children has been cleared of all murder charges. Talissa Siganto reports.
10: Marie Mavis Crabtree was arrested in 2018 over the deaths of Jonathan Crabtree in 2017 and Erin Crabtree in 2012. At the time, police alleged she drugged her children, aged 18 and 26, with prescription pain medication, then staged their overdoses. Last month, she faced a trial in the Supreme Court in Brisbane in relation to the death of her son. She pleaded not guilty to his murder, an earlier attempted murder, and fraud. Ultimately, a jury acquitted her of all three charges. Today, prosecutors continued several remaining charges, including the murder of her daughter and other fraud offences. Ms. Crabtree was not in court when the charges were thrown out.
9: The federal government has announced larger concessions for small businesses as part of its tax shake-up after complaints from business groups. The government will increase the small business threshold from turnover of up to $2 million to $10 million. The Treasurer, Jim Chalmers, says it means 98% of all active businesses in Australia will get a 50% CGT concession.
11: As a consequence of these arrangements, this now means that every one of the 2.7 million active small businesses in this country will have access to generous CGT concessions.
9: Vodafone Australia's mobile network has crashed, potentially affecting millions of Australians. A statement from the company says it's aware that some customers could be experiencing intermittent issues with its service, and it's urgently investigating. It says it'll provide an update as soon as possible. Overseas, a memorandum of understanding between the United States and Iran to end their war is now in effect. It marks the start of an extendable 60-day period for both parties to come to a more final peace agreement. Zali Crute reports.
12: The MOU is aimed at ending the war and reopening the Strait of Hormuz. The agreement had been due to be signed at an official ceremony in Switzerland on Friday, but the White House and Iranian state media have confirmed that US President Donald Trump and Iranian President Masoud Pezeshkian have ratified it already. Mr. Trump has hailed the agreement as a breakthrough, but he's threatened military action could resume if Iran doesn't behave. The issue of Lebanon remains a potential deal-breaker, with Iran saying if Israeli attacks on Lebanon continue, it will be considered as a breach of commitment.
9: Consumer advocates are calling on the federal court to impose a massive penalty on HSBC Bank for allegedly failing to protect its customers from a spoofing scam. National Consumer Affairs reporter Michael Atkin has the story.
13: The scam used text messages to trick HSBC customers into thinking their bank accounts had been compromised. Court documents show almost 1,000 customers lost $23 million over 4 years. Corporate regulator ASIC is suing the bank, alleging it failed to adequately protect its customers. Stephanie Tonkin from the Consumer Action Law Centre claims the bank gaslit its customers and the court needs to send a message.
14: So a penalty in the hundreds of millions of dollars, I think, will serve as an appropriate penalty.
13: HSBC declined an interview, saying it was unable to comment while the case was ongoing.
9: In rugby league, the Maroons are setting their sights on the State of Origin series decider after their victory in Game 2 in Melbourne. Queensland demolished New South Wales 44 points to 24 in front of a packed crowd at the MCG. Their win has set up a decider at Lang Park in Brisbane in about 3 weeks' time. Maroons legend Billy Moore says the Queensland support in Melbourne was immense.
15: There was 92,000, pretty well evenly split too. There was a fair bit of New South Wales blue in the audience, but all the Vicos, that they love New South Wales the same as we do. They jumped on board with us, so that sort of swung it our way.
9: To the weather for Queensland, widespread showers with areas of rain and possible storms southwest of about Camelwheel to Cunnamulla. Showers about eastern districts along with the central highlands and coalfields. Partly cloudy elsewhere. Cairns and Townsville 27, Mackay 24, Rockhampton 25, Bundaberg 23, Mount Isa 29. In the southeast, partly cloudy Brisbane and the Gold Coast 23, the Sunshine Coast 22, Toowoomba 18. ABC News.
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22: When Darren Hayes was 15, he saw his hero, Michael Jackson, in concert. Back then, Michael was everything Darren wanted to be. A genius. Beautiful. Adored. And that night, Darren made a pact with the universe. He decided to become famous. And unlike most pacts that teenagers make with the universe, this one came true. Darren became the lead singer and songwriter of Savage Garden, the band from the outskirts of Brisbane who ended up selling over 35 million albums, had a slew of number one singles in Australia, the USA and Canada, and won numerous ARIAs and APRA songwriting awards. But all this success, all this fame, didn't make Darren feel the way he had imagined it would. Back when he was a teenager, screaming along with the rest of the fans at the Michael

0: Jackson concert. What had gone on in Darren's childhood left him with scars that only he could heal. His new memoir is called Unlovable. Hi, Darren.
1: Hi, Sarah. That was such a lovely introduction. Gosh, it was like diving into a lake. It was really beautiful.
0: Well, let's swim around and see what we find in here. I want to start with that Michael Jackson concert that had such a big impact on you. How clearly do you remember that night?
1: Really clearly. A lot of my memories are cinematic. And I found out why, actually. It's a trauma response, but a really beautiful one. I'm so lucky. So I remember what Michael Jackson smelled like.
0: How did he smell?
1: He smelled divine.
0: Were you that close to
1: the
0: stage?
1: Yes, I was front row. And that was a sheer accident. What had happened was we really didn't have a lot of money. As you alluded to in your beautiful intro, what was happening at home from birth until about 11 or 12, my father was a violent alcoholic. He was extremely violent and physically abusive to my mother and emotionally abusive to my mother, and that often flowed over to us children. But then at that point in 1987, I am in my first couple of years of high school where I don't realize that I'm gay. Everybody else does. I'm being tormented relentlessly. And so these two intersections of trauma have come together. I have the shame of how I've grown up, where I've been told I can't ever tell anybody and I don't want to tell anybody. I'm so embarrassed by how we've grown up for lots of reasons. Also, I'm so embarrassed by the persona that I have at school. I feel utterly powerless, hopeless, and, you know, probably suicidal, but I don't have words to describe that yet. But I can escape into my mind, and I'm so grateful for music and music videos and film and Steven Spielberg and Star Wars and, of course, Michael Jackson, who embodied all of those things. We bought a ticket to see him at that what was then called ANZ Stadium. And our macho, hyper-masculine Queensland at that point was the only state where this new, admittedly very feminine-looking Michael Jackson was firmly rejected by the culture at the time. And his ticket sales had stopped. So while he sold the MCG and the Sydney Cricket Ground and all these other massive stadiums in Brisbane, his show was reduced to two nights at the Brisbane Entertainment Centre, and they still hadn't sold out. And my ticket was upgraded just via lottery to the front row.
0: I feel there has to have been divine intervention in this, Darren. You needed to be front row
1: at
0: that concert.
1: I could smell his perfume, which is why to this day, I don't know if when you noticed that when you met me, but I always make sure that I smell good when I meet people because it's the first step to creating that illusion. And fame and being a pop star is just an illusion, but it's about making people feel good. I could smell his hair product. When he came from the bowels of the stage through this backlit staircase, I thought my heart was going to stop beating. And I was screaming so hard, I thought I was going to die. But then something horrible happened. These two girls from behind me started punching me in the back. And they started calling me homophobic slurs because I was saying, I love you, Michael. I love you, Michael. But I managed to leave my body like I often did through a lot of my life. And they became this sort of underwater echo. But what I saw was this superhero, and he was conducting the energy in the room, and everywhere he pointed, the audience looked, and there was fainting and hysteria, but the biggest thing I felt was just this joy. And I stopped becoming a fan, and I was a student, and then I realized that he was changing.

0: judging the atoms in the room, and there was one particular thing he said. He said, look around you. Look at each other. You're so beautiful. And I think that was the first time in my life that anyone ever said that to me. Of course, he didn't say it to me, but I felt so validated. And I thought, I want to make people feel like that one day. And so I just studied every move that he made, every stage trick, everywhere he appeared on stage, how the fog was moving, his costumes, the lighting, how many seconds between songs. And it all went into my computer and I just went, I'm going to do this one day. And 10 years later, Savage Garden sold out that arena twice.
1: Did it feel like there was an inevitability to it, even at 15? This was going to happen. It wasn't like, I would love this to happen, I want this to happen. This is going to happen.
0: It was, not to sound dramatic, but it was the only thing that could happen. I couldn't have survived if it didn't happen. There was no other way forward in life for me. I was either going to crumple up and die, or I was going to become the monster to defeat the monster. I already had a monster at home, and I had vowed I would never become him. But those monsters at school were becoming so violent, and I was having experiences where I had to start defending myself. And those violent interactions were so against my spirit. And I remember one altercation in particular where I finally did fight back. And I remember stopping myself and realizing I was really hurting this boy. And it repulsed me because I just saw my father. I don't know what would have happened to me if I hadn't chosen to become famous, but there was no other path.
1: At home living with a violent man, what were the signs for you as a little kid that it was going to be one of those nights, that he was going to explode?
0: Well, what is so amazing about the mind, it's designed to keep us alive. And trauma is extraordinary because it tells you immediately your life is in danger and the brain will do anything to keep you alive, even if that's create a delusion. And I was very delusional, but in a magical way. So I used to think that I had the Force, like Luke Skywalker. I was very obsessed with Star Wars. You don't need to be Sigmund Freud to work out why. Luke Skywalker was an orphan, and I fantasized that I was because I hated my father. As I watched those movies unfold, then I found out that Luke isn't an orphan. His father is a monster. But Luke's father had the potential for redemption. And I think in my heart, I always hoped that maybe I could save my father too. And maybe I was magical too. So when my father's voice became slurred, I didn't know what drinking was. I didn't know what drunk was. I thought, oh, I can tell when he's going to hit mummy. And it was an enormous responsibility for a five-year-old. I thought, if I could tell mummy, you need to get out of the house tonight, he's going to hit you. Of course she knew. I just didn't know that that's just dad was drunk. But he would switch. If you've ever seen Jack Nicholson in The Shining, that feels like a documentary to me. And Shelley Long, her performance in that film was very much like my mother. And I was the little boy in that film. And I thought I had The Shining. I thought I had this magical power. And he, being this man I was repulsed by from a very young age, because I didn't know that I had seen him commit acts of violence so disturbing that I couldn't actually print them in the book when I was pre-verbal. And my sister and my mother helped me put that together. I didn't know. So I was always scared of him. I was always afraid of him. But my role and my sister's role, I guess, was a threat detection. A lot of my early childhood was vigilance, staying up at night, just making sure she was okay. My sister learned how to reverse a car when she was 9.
1: Did anyone outside of your family know what was going on at home? Like, would the police ever turn up
0: at your place? My dad was an ex-police officer. It was the 70s and the 80s. She was beaten up on her wedding night. And my poor grandmother, who was under so much stress, she was in a depressive state. And unfortunately, she told my mother to go back to him and that it would ruin his career if she pressed charges. So anyone in our lives that we reached out to, he would chase out of our lives. Any man who stepped in to defend my mother was then gone from our lives. The first person who tried to save us was my beautiful Uncle Colin and my Auntie Jenny, my mum's sister. He moved us into a trailer park.
1: For you as the little kid, that time in the trailer park, those few months that you spent there.
0: 6 months, six of the best months of my life, yeah.
1: Tell me about arriving at that home where you felt safe for the first time. What was it like inside?
0: Oh, safe, magical, tiny, a cocoon. Oh, I was so close to my siblings and my mum. We were within touching distance of each other, which was so beautiful. My mum was working three jobs. She was a nurse's assistant, as I was always told was what the job was. She worked in palliative care. She worked in hospice care on a night shift. She worked during the day in a fish and chip shop, and she sometimes did some cleaning. My brother and sister were in high school by that stage, and I was in primary school. But it was so safe. We were hidden from him and he didn't know where we were. I'm told I wet the bed every night and had really bad nightmares, but I don't remember it.
1: Today on Conversations, it's Darren Hayes who's talking about his family story years before he became famous with Savage Garden. You talked about how good Michael Jackson smelled, how you try to smell good. What did your mum smell like? How did that little trailer smell after she'd moved in? What were her signature scents?
0: Well, I know that, listen, I hate cigarette smoking. I hate it. But at the time, I just remember the smell of her makeup. It was Maybelline makeup. I think it was back then. She used to wear Avon perfume. And the smell of her hairspray all mixed together was this very feminine smell. And the smell of cooking and very, very cheap, affordable food. It was baked beans on toast, but that smell of butter when it hits toast. Weet-Bix in the morning, hot Weet-Bix in winter. But just very comforting, warm food. And her making Maxwell House coffee. She was a big reader. My mother was really not educated. She left school before she turned 15 and she educated herself. She was always terrified to write school letters because she couldn't spell and she would have us proofread her letters. But she made that trailer feel like this place where you could read books, you could watch movies. She would crochet blankets for us. It was just safe. It smelled good. And we were fed well.
1: As you say, though, Darren, that refuge came to an end when your father found where you were living mm-hmm. and through violence got your uncle and aunt out of your life. And yeah. You and your mom and sister and brother went back home. Was anything different after you went back? Had he changed in any way?
0: Mum went back because she told him that she wouldn't go back unless he stopped drinking, and he did stop drinking. I can't believe this, but he did. And his violence stopped. But when I say his violence stopped, this is where abuse is so insidious. The spankings that I received up until I was maybe 18 or 19, continued. And they were the kind of spankings that we had to lie about. Before this, you know, she would have to hide away in motels until the bruising faded.

0: everything was a PR campaign to keep his pristine persona as good old Bob intact. Nobody knew that he beat her. But he lured us back by stopping his drinking, but he was a dry drunk. And that meant that he was essentially always angry, always tense, always... it was just emotional, verbal abuse. During that time, that was the first time anyone had ever called me the homophobic slur, the F word, was when he called me that.
1: Called you that?
0: He called me that, yeah.
1: He, at that period in your life, was working away at sea a lot. So there'd be these weeks when he was out of the house and you and your mum and sister and brother could just exist together.
0: Yeah.
1: Music was always something that bonded you with your family. What were you listening to at home in those periods? What do you remember being on the record player?
0: My mom and my auntie Jenny, prior to her being chased out of our lives, loved music. They bonded over music. My grandma, who I don't remember meeting, had given my mother a Dinah Ross single called Someday We'll Be Together. And so Motown, which is so strange for this white family from Logan, to be obsessed with Motown, but we were obsessed with Motown. And mostly because a lot of them were hand-me-downs. You know, they'd been collected at a time when other family members could purchase them and gift them to us. We couldn't afford to buy records. So that was an amazing time for music on the radio. All of the superstars of the 80s were having these massive hits, but we couldn't afford to buy them. So it was Smokey Robinson, Marvin Gaye, Dinah Ross and Supremes, the Four Tops. Then it was West Coast stuff like the Eagles, Fleetwood Mac. There was this project called Mandingo, which was this sort of pseudo-African drum obsession. I don't know how you would describe it, but it was very eclectic. And that's how I learned to sing in falsetto. Gladys Knight and the Pips, Aretha Franklin.
1: This is a pretty good thing to marinate in as a kid.
0: Wonderful.
1: Into music.
0: Yeah. So by the time, you know, I could appreciate what Blue Eyed Soul was, I knew, oh, wow, you know, Daryl Hall, he sings like a black man, you know. George Michael, oh, he's listened to these singers that I knew. I sang like that too. And music was just... the record store, the record bar, the local, you know, Woody's Music Store, which was around the corner from us, we would go and just hold these sacred objects, these vinyl records, and just one day, you know, hope to have them, sometimes put them on lay-by. It took 3 months to pay them off, but that's what music was to us. And, of course, radio.
1: Well, this record bar, Woody's at Woodridge Plaza, which was another place of refuge for you and your sister, and came to play a really important part in your life as a teenager. You actually got a job there at high school.
0: Yes, I did.
1: Which really must have upped your cool standing, Darren.
0: Listen, if you want to change your personality, there was no better job than being the kid that worked at the record bar. I went from nerd, you know, all the homophobic slurs you could imagine, to suddenly I was out of that bubble. And my one piece of advice to kids that get bullied is, there's two things I say. One is, the thing that makes you a target is the thing that makes you extraordinary. And I know bullying is such an epidemic in this country, but once I was out of my tiny, ignorant bubble of the schoolyard, I was in this much larger environment, which was a shopping mall. So there were kids from all over different suburbs and families that would come in, and I got to dress.
1: What did you wear to work?
0: I wore fashion of the 80s that I could afford. I wore penguin polo shirts in pastels or fluoro collars with the collar popped. And very high fringe, like Jason Donovan, who, you know, was huge on Neighbours at the time, and then he and Kylie were releasing records by this stage. Acid wash jeans,

0: Exus, as we called them. I looked like every character from these 80s iconic teen films that John Hughes was making. So I looked like a character that you would see in teen films, and I became somewhat of a heartthrob. Not aware that I was, but I was receiving a lot of positive feedback.
1: What role did the owner of Woody's come to play in your life?
0: He was the father I always wanted. He was a father of two beautiful children, Dion and Monica, and wife to Carly. Carly and Monica came to the Brisbane book signing at the City Hall the other night. Sadly, Gary passed away just over a year ago now. But Gary validated me. He saw me as a... First of all, he saw me as lovable. He saw me as a boy with a beautiful heart. He saw me as the boy that my mother saw. He saw that I had kindness and manners, and he showed me how to treat customers, which is the way that I treat fans, as individual people with dignity. Customer service was the greatest lesson I ever learned, because you got to look people in the eye and see them. And we didn't care about the sale. We cared about what they needed. So somebody came into the store and we would never sell them an album if it wasn't good. So if someone came in and said...
1: It's like black books. They stood for music.
0: Yes. If people came in and they said, this is no disrespect, this is, I'm just choosing a band at random. And this is truthfully because I adore John Bon Jovi. But if a band came in and said, what's the new Bon Jovi album like? He wouldn't let us lie, and I can't lie. And I would say, did you like the last album? And they would say, loved it. And I would say, okay, this is a departure. Do you have time to have a listen? And they would say, yes, why? And I'd say, I just need you to have a listen to it. And we would have a listening station, and they would go over and they would listen to it, and there was a 50% chance. Sometimes they would come back and go, oh my God, that's a skip. And I would go, oh, thank God. Okay. I can't. But what it did was it established this trust, so that when someone said to me, what's an album you would recommend? They believed me because I told them the truth. I could also be that person when they would come in and say, my daughter wants this song. I don't know what it is. It's a question. It's like, what is love, baby, something, don't hurt me. And it goes, and they would sing it to you. Or they'd be like, it goes la-da-dee, la-da-da-da, la-da-dee. And I'd be like, okay, yeah, that's, I know the song you're talking about. Is it this one? And I'd play it for them. But it was just beautiful.
1: In 1991, Darren, you answered an ad for a singer in the back of a music magazine, and very quickly, within 5 years, the duo Savage Garden had become a massive success globally. And as your first album stormed all over the charts, you insisted on doing a signing back there at Woody's.
0: Sony Music wouldn't let us. Sony Music were only concerned about what they called the majors, right? And they were killing independent stores. And I felt so passionately about my local independent record store, and I insisted. So we went back to Woody's. The line to get into the parking lot went around the block three times. It ended up being the biggest signing that we did. I think we signed records for 6 hours. And I'm just so grateful that we did that for Gary. We were all like zombies afterwards, but so proud that we did that.

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2: Updating ABC News. Good morning, I'm Michael Bausch. Six people have been arrested after a major drug bust in Queensland involving state and federal agencies. Authorities seized nearly 180 kilograms of cocaine and 142 kilos of methamphetamine during a three-week investigation. It had an estimated street value of $100 million. It will be alleged the imported shipments were collected at Midge Point south of Proserpine before being driven to Brisbane. The federal government's announced changes to its property tax reforms after pressure from business groups. Under the revised plan, companies with a turnover up to $10 million will now be classed as small businesses, up from the previous $2 million limit. The concession allows them to keep a 50% discount on CGT. And US President Donald Trump and his Iranian counterpart have officially signed a memo aimed at ending the Middle East war. This is ABC News.
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1: My guest on Conversations today is Darren Hayes. Darren is a singer and songwriter originally from Logan on the outskirts of Brisbane. He was one half of Savage Garden, one of the biggest pop acts of the late 1990s, and his new memoir is called Unlovable. So, Darren, if one of Savage Garden's biggest early appearances was at Woody's Record Bar at Woodridge Plaza, you soon started playing to much bigger crowds in person and on TV. Things got huge for the band very quickly. How did you feel to suddenly be performing to these massive audiences? Were you nervous?
3: No, it felt very natural. Felt like being home. It felt like, finally. I remember when I was a child reading a quote from Michael Jackson, and he said, "I feel so comfortable on stage. I wish my bed was on stage. I could sleep on stage if I could." And I know what he means. But here's the dark side to that. It's because I was escaping into the escapism, and it was so wonderful for me. There could not have been enough. The more work, the better. To this day, when I'm working, when I'm in service, because this is ultimately a job of service. If you do it well, you're in service, just like I was behind a record bar. And I feel so comfortable doing that, but all of that trauma, all of that darkness, everything was just being held at bay like a thumb in a dam that was just cracks and cracks and cracks were showing in it. But while I was on stage and there were pyrotechnics and hydraulic lifts and all of my costume changes and all of that stuff and people just being so happy. And by the way, if you ever wonder if an artist can see you on stage and you think, "I think he looked at me," yes, I was looking at you. We see you. And it's an ecstatic electricity, this exchange of atoms that occurs. You know, Taylor Swift genuinely loves her fans. I can tell you because I genuinely love fans. All of that was wonderful.
1: You were still the kid from Logan, though. Tell me what you got up to at the end of the big tour after party that you held in Brisbane.
3: Well, I was very innocent. My dear friend Claire was with me backstage with her little brother Grant. They saw me in the corner of the room because, again, like a Michael Jackson analogy, when I was off, that little light inside me was completely turned off. And I was a shrinking violet. I was drinking milk, a glass of milk. Everyone else was just at the free bar drinking on the Savage Garden dime. And they saw me and they said, "Are you okay?" And I wasn't. And they said, "We've got an idea." So we were in some fancy nightclub and they took me in their car and we drove down what was then called the South Side,

0: Joseph Jackson. Again, these analogies between Michael Jackson were very, very similar. He pranced around town and became the self-proclaimed father of Savage Garden. He told anyone who he met who he was. The first thing you do when you win the lottery is the same thing you do when you become a multimillionaire, especially if you come from poverty, to offset some of that guilt that you feel. You pay off the mortgages of your siblings and parents' homes. And of course, that's what I did. And then you extend a line of credit. And I did that for my father and mother, who eventually were starting to separate because my mother could finally see there might be a way for her to leave him. But he was just drunk on power.
1: Personally, this was a time for you, Darren, that was confusing and conflicted.
0: Mm-hmm.
1: You'd been married young to a woman that you loved.
0: Yeah.
1: But you also knew that you were gay.
0: Yeah.
1: And this is something you talked about with her. And you even told your families.
0: Yeah.
1: How did that conversation go?
0: You know, surprisingly beautifully, what happened was because of the secret keeping, I was an expert at it, because of all the shaming, I thought, well, I can't possibly be gay because this is a death sentence, because of the 80s, because of the Grim Reaper ads, because of this fear of dying, because of growing up in a family that was repressed Catholic. My mother was a latent Catholic and who, you know, unintentionally, but, you know, taught me the lessons of the Catholic Church, and I thought I would go to hell. So any feelings that I had that were attractions toward males were either slapped down by just policing that happens by your, you know, immediate family. And because of my dissociation, because of my ability to just block things off, if I never acted upon it. So we say, yes, I knew that I was gay, but it was also, if I never told anybody, it was almost like this thing that I thought would just go away on its own. And I really did fall in love. I mean, Colby was at our book launch the other night. We're still great friends. We still cry sometimes about the breakdown of our marriage because it was heartbreaking. What happened was I started traveling the world and I did start to meet people who were gay that blew my perception of what being gay meant. I thought that if you were gay, you were a character on a TV show called Are You Being Served? Now, that's one fabulous version of being gay, right? So being gay is a spectrum just like anything, and being super camp is fabulous. And believe me, there are days when I'm very camp. If you saw me at Pride, I self-describe myself as being like a flamingo on steroids. It was fun, fabulous. But I, you know, most of the time I'm somewhere in the sort of just super sensitive cry. I cry at films, gay. That's where I land. And I, you know, I'm wearing a velour jumpsuit today. You know, I'm in touch with my feminine emotions or whatever. But I'm certainly not what media and television would present as the only way you could be gay, which was to be just this comedic over-exaggeration. So I thought I wasn't. And when I told her, Colby, that I was gay, she was so open-minded. She said, you know, I think everyone's basically kind of like bisexual. Don't worry about it. And that's when I thought, oh my God, this is not going to end well. Fast forward a couple of years later, I started to become incredibly depressed. I remember the moment I did a photo shoot for Rolling Stone and the photographer. What was happening was I was having these tingling crushes on people and I felt so unfaithful. I remain a monogamous person. That's no judgment to anybody. You know, I wish I could be polyamorous. That would have made my life great. I have no judgment to anyone that lives any lifestyle they are. I just happen to be somebody that I'm a serial monogamist and I'm a romantic. And so the idea that I even had a crush on a male just felt like I was cheating, so I had to confess that to her. This photographer and I had this feeling between us, and then in conversation, he revealed that he had a boyfriend, and my heart just broke, not because I couldn't be with him, because I thought, you're so normal.

0: you're out and you're happy. You mean to say that this could have been a path of life for me? What have I done? We were in the process of trying to have children, and I saw tragedy on the horizon, and I just thought, I have to stop this. And that's when we decided to come out, yeah. And I say we because it was a joint decision, yeah.
1: By 1999, you were living as an out gay man. Mm-hmm. You'd become this huge pop star. Mm-hmm. Savage Garden's second album was another huge hit. You were rich, you were successful, you were adored by legions and legions of fans.
0: Yeah.
1: How were you feeling?
0: Suicidal. Yeah. Suicidal. My assistant was checking on me every day to see that I was awake. I fantasized about driving off the Golden Gate Bridge. I'm so lucky that I didn't drink and I'd never touched any drugs. Again, I just want to preface this. There's no judgment here. I didn't do those things because I'm sure I have the gene that would make me an addict. And I understand that addiction is a disease. And I just was so scared that that disease would take hold of me and I would not have had the power to resist it. But I was very scared of self-harm. And I was homophobic. I hated being gay. Didn't want to be. I remember phoning Colby up and I called her up and Sarah, I can't do this. I don't want this, you know, like, I'd be willing to not have sex with anyone if I could just come back to you. Because I'm so lonely and it just doesn't mean anything to me. It felt like such a curse. And God bless her. She was so strong. She's such an amazing woman. There's a theme here, by the way, that women are amazing. And she was such a strong woman. And she just said to me, you have to live your life. You will be happy one day. And we will get through this. But also, you got to stop calling me because I have to get over you. And you've got to stick this through. But it took me a decade. Yeah, a decade. I was just choosing men that were just like my father, men that were so cruel to me. The only thing I had in common with them was that we were gay and they were kind of handsome, but they were so cruel. And Freud calls that, I think it's called repetition compulsion or compulsion repetition, but you're trying to essentially change the story of your childhood. You pick a parent that you pick a partner that resembles your parent, but they're just kind of version of them. And you think it'll end differently this time.
1: The spoiler alert from Freud is doesn't work.
0: It doesn't. A lot of his stuff is wrong, but or severely outdated. But that one is spot on.
1: On Conversations today, it's the story of Darren Hayes and how he began to unlock the truth about what had happened to him in his boyhood and how it reverberated into his adult life. He had started seeing a psychiatrist in the midst
0: yes.
1: of this really
0: yes.
1: dark depression.
0: Thank goodness, yes.
1: What question had they asked you that really opened the floodgates
0: yes.
1: for all this?
0: Well, I was very resistant to seeing a psychiatrist. I would just sort of very illogical because at that point in my life, my grandmother had committed suicide. My poor grandmother, who had always suffered from what I have, major depressive disorder. I just didn't know it, you know, but I was so annoyed. I'd written an album where I wrote the song called Affirmation and I said, I believe my parents did the best job they knew how to do. I had, quote unquote, forgiven my father. And yet I sort of just had this tiny, teensy-weensy problem where I kind of wanted to die every day. And, you know, I was just annoyed with the psychiatrist and my assistant, you know. I was just like, oh, my God, you know, what's your problem? I sleep every day till 4 p.m. What's your problem? I still do shows. I still get out of bed, like, get out of my life. But she loved me so much, and she knew that I was going to harm myself one day. I knew too, I just didn't want to tell anybody. And he asked a couple of very careful questions about my childhood, and then he just said to me, did you ever feel safe as a child? Oh, I was furious. It was like this key to unlock Pandora's box, and my lip quivered, and the tear ducts in my eyes filled up this well underneath my eyes, and I was furious because I thought, of course I didn't feel safe. Like, were you crazy? Like, no, I never felt safe. Like, you're not supposed to feel safe. Like, you're supposed to protect your mother, and you're supposed to be on guard, and you're supposed to... And he very gently said to me, sweetheart, you're supposed to feel loved and to feel secure. And I was so angry that I never felt that, and I didn't feel that even as an adult. That's why I was so ambitious. That's why I could work harder than anyone else. That's why everyone was dropping like flies around me while I was like, when's the next interview? When's the next thing? When's the next photo shoot? Because I never wanted to stop. Because if I stopped, it reminded me of that silence at night as a child where I was waiting to hear if my dad was coming home from the pub. Threat detection was my life. Even as a 26-year-old multimillionaire pop star, I was just looking for danger.
1: Another grenade, in a way, came into your life when Savage Garden came to an end after the release of your second album. You got some advice then, Darren, from your very experienced tour director and set manager about the next stage of your career.
0: Mm-hmm.
1: What did he say to you?
0: You're talking about my dear friend, Willie Williams. So Willie Williams is responsible for anything visual you've ever seen from U2. So he started with them in the back of the van. He calls it, he joined the circus with Bono when he was 19 years of age. And now Willie is mid-60s, and Willie directed basically every Savage Garden show. He's directed every Darren Hayes show, to the point that, you know, when U2 are doing these enormous stadium shows, in fact, when U2 were at the Sphere in Las Vegas, Willie directed my, it must be said, very undersold Do You Remember tour. We love each other. We are best friends, and it just so happens that we both married women, and then we realized we were gay. And Willie said to me, because I joined a band with somebody who at the peak of the career decided they didn't want to do it anymore. Shock horror to me. First of all, I would have chosen a stage name.
1: If you were going to be solo,
0: yes,
1: you wouldn't have gone under Darren Hayes.
0: No, I would have been Chapel Roan or Lady Gaga or David Bowie or something. I wouldn't have been a school teacher. I have a name like a school teacher or a plumber or something very approachable or a lovely dad. But Willie said to me, you will probably never repeat the commercial success that you've had with this band. It's an anomaly. It's a phenomenon. It's a lightning in a bottle thing. And if you're ever going to be happy, you have to erase everything. You have to start from scratch. And that's the only way you'll be happy. You have to approach this now like you're beginning again. And any success you have is a bonus. Sarah, I did it. I don't know how, but I actually did it. I've never compared myself to Savage Garden. I am Savage Garden. It's a continuum. But I, unlike my hero Michael Jackson, who I believe Thriller killed Michael Jackson. I think the comparison game killed Michael Jackson. That exposure to fame, just the pressure to repeat the success was just so enormous. I never did. I just went, did it, achieved it. I just started again, and thank goodness, you know.
1: And you've got to keep exploring your creativity in all kinds of forms.
0: Yes.
1: In music still, but also in improv.
0: Yes.
1: In stand-up comedy. How did that happen? What's that part of you?
0: Okay, it happened in lots of different ways. I think I got to a point, I think,

0: in my private life where I try to be very respectful to, I was married for 17 years to, my ex-husband. And because he was never a public person, I try very hard not to dissect that. But I was very unhappy for a long time. And I think in order to try to save that marriage, I thought, well, if I can make myself very small and pull myself out of the public eye, maybe I can save us. Huge mistake. Performing, making songs, being creative is like mainlining glitter. And I cut that glitter supply off for so long, but doing comedy, studying anonymously in Los Angeles for 5 years, where I was almost a boomer, and I'm around 25-year-olds who had no idea who I was, so good for the ego. Nobody gave me any special treatment. I passed and failed purely upon my ability. Improv sketch comedy is purely pass or fail. At the Groundlings Theatre, that's essentially where people are trained and then plucked to become performers on Saturday Night Live. And I was on that path. But every level is pass or fail. And I just continued to pass and pass and pass and pass until I got to the penultimate level where you're either in the main company of Groundlings or you're rejected. And I got rejected at the final level. And I remember having this moment sitting in the gutter, literally in the gutter of LA, fake crying, because I'm crying, going, I can't believe it, I didn't make it. Blah, blah, blah. And then I had to just admit to myself, did you really want to be on SNL? No. And had I been, I would have taken someone's dream, you know.
1: Do you want to keep making music?
0: Of course, I've started already. Yeah, I've written a musical. And through that experience of comedy, met all the friends that I have who met me anonymously, who love me for me. And I now have a beautiful life where I'm surrounded by zero sycophants and other creatives. It's a lovely life.
1: You know, as a kid, as that teenager in that front row at the Michael Jackson concert, smelling his perfume, going crazy, thinking, this is how I'm going to get out of the life I'm in. I'm going to become that guy. Mm-hmm. And it didn't give you the emotional comfort or healing that you thought it would, that mm-hmm. came onto you and that hard work you began in that psychiatrist's office who pissed you off by asking if you felt safe.
0: Exactly.
1: Which you've kept at, that really hard, dogged work of mm-hmm. going back to your past and understanding it and making peace with it. What has helped in that time with therapists? What sort of things work for you now when you're in that low place and that heavy feeling, that, mm-hmm. that sadness that I guess will always be there to a degree of someone who's had the traumatic background you have? What helps when you get like that now?
0: Well, one thing I did was I did go back and finally deal with some of those unprocessed memories. I used what is now quite a common therapy called EMDR, memory reprocessing. Some people might know it as tapping. If you've ever heard of people doing like the butterfly tap, it's bilateral stimulation. And you sort of distract the nervous system while you're revisiting the traumatic experience. And you get to just experience an emotion and have the nervous system do what it needed to do at the time when you were frozen. So sometimes it's just you needed to cry when you were too afraid to. And it's miraculous what that does. Sometimes it's almost like, oh, that's all I needed to do was just cry for 5 minutes. And then that burden is just sort of set down. So that has helped. I think also understanding how important being creative is to my mental health. And then just certain protocols that I have in place. I do need to be in therapy. I do need to have some sort of medication in my life because I have a brain that doesn't produce the chemicals necessary to keep me regulated. And that's okay. I understand that now. Sleep is really important. Exercise is really important. But you know what else is really important? A relationship with my audience. It brings me enormous joy.
1: It's interesting. It's like there's that two sides to fame. I guess from, you know, one way it can be this false comfort, this false friend,

0: that fame is meant to heal you and it doesn't. But you're talking about something different.
1: Yeah.
0: What's the different thing for
1: you? Growing up together. Shared resilience. It's the thing that I credit my mother for, and it's the thing that I have in common with my audience. So my audience is a lot smaller now. That's okay, because we've grown up together.
0: How's your mum doing these days?
1: Her spirit is amazing. She still is. I don't know how she does it. You know what's beautiful is sometimes I used to describe my mum as, if we subscribe to the notion that maybe some of us have been here before, you know, like the, you know, the concept of an old soul or a new soul or whatever. I used to think if that were a metric to describe her energy, maybe this is her first time on the planet because she's so naive, like a baby, just everything is just so wonderful in spite of what she's been through. And I said this on stage at one of the signings to Yumi Steins, and she reframed it to me and she said, you know what, Darren, or maybe she's been here millions of times and maybe that's that place of nirvana that you get to. And that's true wisdom. Maybe your mother is just a vessel of pure love now. And I like to think of that's what she is. She's a vessel of pure love. And I get it. I mean, the Beatles have been saying it forever. Gandhi said it. If you believe in any of the prophets, they said it. We are love. We are just vessels of love. And when you go back to that, I can tell you very early pictures of me, I was so happy. My smile was so big, my nickname was Flytrap. Because I was just so, so happy. And I think that's probably where the rest of my life will go.
0: I hope so, Darren.
1: Me too.
0: It's been really, really lovely to speak with you. Thank you for being my guest.
1: Oh, it's been an honour.
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0: Darren Hayes' memoir is Unlovable. And if you need to reach out to someone after hearing this conversation, Lifeline is always there on 13 11 14. And if you're experiencing family violence and need help, then 1-800-RESPECT is available 24 hours a day, 7 days a week. This conversation was recorded on the lands of the Turrbal and Yagara peoples. I'm Sarah Konofsky. Thanks for listening.

0: ABC News. Good afternoon. I'm Michael Bausch. Six people have been charged over an alleged Australian East Coast drug running operation. Bryn Wakefield reports.
1: The three-week investigation began in late May after police found a burnt-out truck and bags of cocaine at a boat ramp at Midge Point in North Queensland. Police believe the drugs came from a mother vessel identified as the MV Wealth, which has been detained by Solomon Islands authorities. Further investigations led police to a van in Mount Cotton, south of Brisbane, where they seized 178 kilograms of cocaine and 142 kilograms of meth believed to have been moved from Midge Point. A 41-year-old Mackay Region man, four men from Brisbane and a Sydney man have been arrested in connection with the crimes.
0: The federal government has bowed to industry pressure by watering down its controversial capital gains tax overhaul. The turnover limit for small businesses to qualify for key tax breaks will jump from $2 million to $10 million. It ensures the vast majority of local companies can still secure a 50% capital gains discount. HSBC Bank has admitted to failing to protect customers from scams in a court case brought by the corporate watchdog. It's also agreed to pay a financial penalty of $35 million, as Michael Atkin reports.
2: New figures provided to the federal court show HSBC customers reported losing more than $34 million to scams between 2020 and August 2024. Customers have reported having to fight the bank for reimbursement over extended periods. The corporate watchdog ASIC is suing the bank over serious failures to protect customers, and HSBC had planned to defend the case at trial. In an about-face today, HSBC agreed in court that it failed to protect customers, including lacking controls on its internal payment transfer system. The bank has agreed with ASIC it should be fined $35 million, which is subject to court approval.
0: The US president and his Iranian counterpart have officially signed a memorandum of understanding aimed at ending the Middle East war. It also clears the way for the reopening of the blockaded Strait of Hormuz, as Ali Crew reports.
3: US President Donald Trump has confirmed he signed the MOU at the Palace of Versailles in France just prior to a dinner hosted by French President Emmanuel Macron. The terms of the agreement include the immediate and permanent termination of military operations on all fronts, including in Lebanon. It calls for a final deal to be made in 60 days, extendable with mutual consent. It also declares the US will remove its naval blockade of Iranian ports within 30 days and that the Strait of Hormuz will remain toll-free for 60 days, and then Iran will work with the Gulf states to set up a longer-term agreement. The deal also says that Iran reaffirms that it shall not procure or develop nuclear weapons.
0: A global report reveals a sharp rise in job ads for workers with skills in AI. Bronwyn Herbert has the story.
4: The report produced by consultancy firm PwC has found the number of Australian job ads mentioning AI skills has doubled over the past year. The findings suggest the bar is rising for graduates, with employers expecting more advanced job-ready skills from the outset. Chief Economist Amy Lomas.
5: Elevating the skills that employers are looking for in graduate roles.
4: She cautions the data reflects what employers say they want rather than confirmed hiring. The findings suggest a two-track labour market, with AI making some jobs more complex and others more automated.
0: To sport, and England has opened its World Cup soccer campaign with a 4-2 win over Croatia. Amanda Shalala reports from Dallas.
6: England captain and star striker Harry Kane was in top form for the Three Lions, scoring twice in the first half. Croatia wouldn't relent and made it 2-2 at halftime before goals to Jude Bellingham and Marcus Rashford sealed it for England. Ghana scored in stoppage time to steal a 1-0 win over Panama, and DR Congo held Portugal to a 1-1 draw.
0: Today's final match sees Colombia take on Uzbekistan. To finance on the markets, the ASX 200's down 40 points to 8,927. The Australian dollar's worth 70.31 US cents. Queensland's weather, widespread showers today with areas of rain and possible storms in the southwest. Showers for eastern districts and the central highlands and coalfields, partly cloudy elsewhere. In the southeast, partly cloudy, just the slight chance of a shower. Brisbane, Ipswich and the Gold Coast all heading for a top of 23. 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
9: Good afternoon. Welcome to the program. In a moment, you'll hear the latest on the cyber attack at Mackay Sugar. One group has claimed responsibility. Bring you the detail we have very soon. And later in the program, more on preparation for potential dry times, whether it's because of El Nino or any other reason, an insight into some of the work that's being done to make sure that the country stays wet, even in the dry. That's still to come on the Queensland Country Hour. I'd love to hear from you this afternoon. 0487 993 222 is the number to send me a message, or you can send an email to countryhour@abc.net.au. We are going to start, though, with the sugar industry, because Russian hackers The Gentlemen have claimed responsibility for the ransomware attack on Mackay Sugar. The start of the annual harvest in Mackay has been disrupted, for more than a week due to the cybersecurity incident, with some harvesting expected to resume over a staged restart at the company's three mills. Cybersecurity experts say the attack is a warning sign for Australia's entire food supply chain. Amy Mitchell has the story.
10: Mackay Sugar has confirmed an investigation found evidence of unauthorised access by an external party to parts of its IT environment, with specialist cybersecurity experts now working alongside staff to restore systems and determine the extent of the breach. Trend AI cybersecurity expert Andrew Philp represents the Australia and New Zealand region. This week, Mr. Philp has been part of industry engagement conversations in Canberra with government and various enterprise accounts, advising them on cyber risk. He says claims made by a ransomware group online are yet to be verified.
11: I think quite recently, over the last day or so, there's been a lot of media attention suggesting that a group called The Gentlemen, a ransomware group, may be responsible for it. What we can say is that at the moment, they're claiming responsibility on their website. We haven't been able to see any verified proofs or any data that they've released to sort of prove that that's the situation. But it does kind of line up with that group. We did some research on them last year and the sort of tactics that these sorts of attacks happen.
10: Can you tell me a little bit about what information are they laying claim to have?
11: That's probably the point. They're not actually talking about what information they have at all. And if you sort of understand the group, they're what we would call a double extortion group. So effectively that means that if they can monetize the data or the release of that data, then that's something that they will try to do. But if they can also monetize any disruption or restoration, then that's obviously another angle that they'll take. Unfortunately, it's just wherever they can find money, and they don't seem to care too much about the disruption that causes for that local industry, which is really sad. When we talk about cyber attacks and cyber groups, and we talk about things called TTPs, or techniques and procedures, tactics, techniques and procedures. So they're sort of TTPs that they're famous for, and they've become very big across the APAC region, responsible. They've risen really from just the middle of last year until now to having quite a few attacks that have been attributed towards them, or at least assumed to be attributed towards them. And I think that their techniques are quite advanced, so they're quite persistent in what they do. So they will, do everything from trivial attacks, but, once they get in, they'll actually sort of rewrite software and drivers to try to make this attack work. They focus on industrial systems, and they focus on healthcare and finance as well. So they really do go after those targets where they can create that disruption and that impact.
10: Mackay Sugar says it's monitoring identified claims about the company on a dark website, and investigators are urgently working to verify the nature and extent of any information that may have been accessed. The cybersecurity attack forced the company to delay harvesting and crushing operations, creating uncertainty for growers already waiting to begin the season. Mr. Philp says agriculture and food production businesses are becoming increasingly attractive targets for cyber criminals.
11: There seems to be an uptick in these industrial system attacks, just really emphasising how important it is for those, critical infrastructure and industries to, you know, food supply chains to bolster their security and to prioritise risk. And I think one of the reasons behind that, food is often, or supply chain is often, a low margin area. They don't necessarily get resourced the way that a large bank might be to do cybersecurity. They have a lower amount of resource, lower amount of budget, and often they have a lot of very old technology. So technologies that run what we call operational technologies that run the networks that look after things like, crushing machines and that sort of thing. Often these things have been around for decades and they weren't built for security. So ultimately it makes them a prime target if someone can get that initial access to be able to do a lot of significant impact and significant damage, where it might be a lot more difficult to do that in a different environment.
10: While investigators continue their work, the Mackay Sugar spokesperson says the latest developments have not altered its recovery plans, with steam trials continuing, subject to final validation checks. Growers and harvesters have been advised not to resume harvesting until they receive the official go-ahead. Mr. Philp says incidents like this highlight how vulnerable supply chains can be when a single critical link is disrupted.
11: To shut down a supply chain, effectively, you only have to close one part of that, right? So if you close down that particular crushing environment, we saw harvesting having to stop, and, the downstream things, been asked to stop because they couldn't look after that. When we talk about supply chain attacks, what can often happen if organisations are connected to each other, then if one part of that supply chain is infiltrated, it's often possible to jump from that area to other organisations, which obviously doesn't seem to be the case in this one.
10: The company says it has implemented a range of containment measures to strengthen security, has reported the incident to the appropriate authorities, and is continuing to meet its regulatory obligations. For now, Mr. Philp says the priority is getting operations safely back online.
11: So, the focus obviously is restoration of services and making sure that supply chain continues. So I think that, that's always going to be to look after the safety of the systems and the safety of the people, and to return services is always going to be the priority. And then I think after that, there'll be some forensic investigation into what happened, and hopefully some lessons learned about where improvements can be made to make sure not just a similar event doesn't happen again, but, events like that are prepared for and planned for, and that the appropriate resilience and plans are in place.
10: Mackay Sugar says it is communicating regularly with employees, growers and industry partners, and has apologised for the disruption caused by the incident.
9: Amy Mitchell with that story. You're listening to the Queensland Country Hour. It's 12 minutes past 12. Have you taken a look at your security in the supply chain you operate in? Has the story around the attack on Mackay Sugar changed anything for you? Let me know. 0487 993 222. We'll hear from Amy again a little later in the program. She's managed to capture the voice of one of the best known voices in Queensland's show circuit. I'll bring you that story very soon. And before we hear from the Weather Bureau, some farmers have got the placards out. They're making a protest. Why they're doing that in Queensland before 12:30. But we're going to stay with the issue of security, data and cyber and its impact on agriculture, but go in a slightly different direction, because there are massive data centres springing up across the United States to power the artificial intelligence boom. And Australia is not immune from this expansion of capacity. There's a proposal for one of Australia's largest data centres flagged for a town called Bundy in regional South Australia, not Bundy in Queensland. But the locals there fear the project could impact surrounding farmland and further strain water resources from the Murray River. Janae Madden reports.
12: The mid-north region of South Australia marks the transition from fertile agricultural valleys to the outback of the Flinders Ranges. That's where the locality of Bundy is situated. Many call it marginal country, but farmer Clayton Heinrich calls it home.
13: My wife works up at the borough school, and we've been living here for something like 40 years.
12: Bundy sits just 3 kilometres east of Mr. Heinrich's property. The site has been earmarked for a $10 billion, 800-megawatt AI data campus, a project designed to handle the massive computing power needed to run artificial intelligence.
13: This was a shock, for sure, because we had no inkling of this happening.
12: The proposal comes from IREN, an Australian-founded NASDAQ-listed company whose clients include tech giant Microsoft. This month, the company advanced its proposal, signing a transmission agreement to connect the AI data centre to the Bundy Electrical Substation.
13: We're not used to light out here. With this new AI centre, I guess there's going to be quite a lot of noise, as well as a lot of light illuminations.
12: But it's not just light and noise that could be amplified if the project goes ahead.
14: They're very energy and water incentive.
12: That's research fellow at the Centre for Data Science, Dr. Bernadette Highland-Wood.
14: It's not necessarily entirely understood how much water and electricity a data centre could use.
12: She's concerned about the project's potential water usage in Australia's driest state.
14: It is a very, very large data centre. It's several times the amount of data centre compute capability that South Australia currently has, by about 2 to 3 times.
12: The mayor of the local council say they expect the project to connect to the Morgan-Whyalla pipeline that takes water from the Murray River and connects it to the region. IREN says it plans to use a closed-loop liquid cooling system that circulates water and sheds heat through the air.
11: It's not as water-intensive as some of the other technologies that are being used elsewhere. It depends on the size of the system, and certainly the one which is planned to be built is absolutely massive.
12: That's Michael Varden, an environmental accounting expert from Australian National University. Dr. Highland-Wood says while IREN are basing the technology close to renewable energy, there would still be strains on the local environment.
14: SA has a great story around renewables, and the founders of IREN have had a track record of promoting use of green renewable energy. But this is going to put an unprecedented demand on the grid. And South Australia is connected to the whole national grid. It's not as though they're isolated. So it is definitely going to put upward pressure on demand and probably cost of electricity in New South Wales and other states.
12: She says what happens in Bundy will have effects on the nation.
14: South Australia is at the bottom of the Murray-Darling Basin, and so it gets water after New South Wales and Victoria have taken their share. South Australians are very, very aware of the politics around this. It's been very contested for decades. And so with insufficient visibility or transparency on the modelling and the consumption of water, citizens should be asking questions.
12: The so-called AI data campus is still in its early stages and has yet to go through formal planning approvals, including community consultation.
15: People didn't really know a great deal about it until it sort of hit the media.
12: That's Robertstown publican Michael Plunkett.
15: But it has been a fairly poignant topic at the moment. There's a lot of unknowns, and I think maybe there's a little bit of concern within the community.
12: He's hopeful that it could be an opportunity to grow the region.
15: Obviously, I'm sort of quietly optimistic that there would be some benefit to the hotel. Anything that's going to bring new people to the area would be of great benefit.
12: Those living near the Murray River are also concerned about the project. Here's Renmark environmentalist Bookmark Creek Action Group's Teresa Tabok.
16: When we get a drought, our growers and our environmental water are all cut. We don't get a full allocation. They are going to need that allocation, a constant source. They'll have the money to buy the water that they want, which is going to force up the price for our growers, who are also needing to buy in water just to maintain their plantings.
12: Farm worker Henry Schutz from nearby Point Pass says his concerns go beyond the environmental impacts.
17: My first thought was, we're actually making ourselves quite a big target out there, because you've got the water, the power, you then have the AI centre. If that's taken out of our system for some reason during conflict, that's going to hurt our state very heavily, and the country, just in the way of how we can run things.
12: He says calling Bundy the middle of nowhere misses the point.
17: It's not in the middle of nowhere. It is still in people's backyards, and people are using this country as farming country still.
12: The South Australian government says data centres represent a major opportunity for future jobs and investment, and it's developing a framework to assess large-scale proposals. IREN says it plans to consult with the community as the project develops.
9: Janae Madden with that report on Bundi in regional South Australia. 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You can send me a message 0487 993 222. Have you been keeping an eye on what's happening in the US around data centres? You can share your observations 0487 993 222, or send me an email countryhour@abc.net.au. Up next, you'll hear from a familiar voice for many. And before the weather, around about 12:30, you'll learn why there are some farmers deciding to protest. That's still to come on the Queensland Country Hour.
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9: Now, for more than three decades, if you've been to a major agricultural show somewhere in Australia, chances are you've heard the voice of Angus Lane. Angus spent a lifetime behind the microphone, introducing champions, sharing stories, and bringing agricultural competitions to life for the spectators. But despite travelling the country and announcing at some of Australia's biggest shows, there's one showground that remains especially close to his heart.
18: This regional show here was the one that gave me my start. In 1989, I came up here. I was invited up here to be the announcer. And taking over from John Nash, who was the Royal Sharing announcer at the time. And from that beginning, that gave me the opportunity then to travel Australia and do what I loved. I just loved announcing it and collating all the information

0: On people.
1: This year, Angus Lane, OAM, returned to Mackay not as an announcer, but as the official guest opening the 147th Mackay show. It's a role he describes as one of the greatest honours of his life.
0: They've actually asked me to officially open the 147th Mackay show tonight, so I'm looking forward to that.
1: The invitation is recognition of a remarkable contribution to Australia's agricultural show movement. Across a career spanning more than 30 years, Angus attended 58 shows annually, travelling tens of thousands of kilometres and meeting generations of farmers, exhibitors and volunteers. Yet, he says being a great announcer was never really about having a good voice.
0: Becoming a storyteller, just to get to know the people and also research. Research is so important. Now, if you're not a storyteller, for example, I just ran into a family out here before. Now, Luke Hennessy and his lovely wife, or partner, and she's very, very involved in the hack ring and showing, and she has 11 horses up here to show this year. Luke's got the big Ferris wheel out here. So you've got that combination of that magnificent family. That's a great story to be able to sit down and talk to them about their lives, and above all, become a storyteller and do your homework. You know, homework's so important.
1: For Angus, agricultural shows have always been about far more than ribbons and trophies. They're about bringing communities together.
0: You know, the show movement is such a special organisation that brings all the people from the city and the country together to enjoy all the sights and the sounds and the spectacular fireworks tonight.
1: Queensland alone has 129 affiliated agricultural shows, while more than 500 operate across Australia. But Angus says their future depends on volunteers willing to continue traditions that stretch back generations.
0: It's the biggest voluntary organisation in Australia. So it's a great, you know, the show movement is such a special organisation that brings all the people from the city and the country together to enjoy all the sights and the sounds and the spectacular fireworks tonight.
1: One of the reasons Angus returned to Mackay this year was to hand over a remarkable piece of history. For 31 years, his wife Vicky meticulously recorded the champions, winners and results from Mackay's main arena competitions, records that otherwise may have been lost.
0: Well, you ought to have a look at those records, because the first in 1989 it was written on a card. It was a typewriter, and then we went to the first computer we had on a different type of paper that we use today. So there's about three or four different types of paper that we use in that 31 years of collating information. But those records that Vicky has, they wouldn't have those up here, because the records didn't start until about 2007. So it's wonderful to come up here and just be able to present them, because we've had them in the cupboard for a long time.
1: The records are a reminder of another important partnership behind Angus's success. His wife Vicky travelled alongside him to shows across Australia, compiling information and helping prepare the stories that audiences heard over the loudspeaker.
0: Vicky worked alongside me in the broadcast box at every Royal Show, and we went to Darwin Royal Show, Toowoomba Royal Show, Brisbane, Canberra, Sydney, where I was down there for 28 years, and then across to Perth. I had 30 years announcing at the Beef Expos. I presented 10 of those events, but I'd never have done it without my wife Vicky, because when I researched, she collated the information, put it on the computer for me, and it was all at my fingertips. So whatever you guys say, thank you to your wife and your partner.
2: Team effort there. Lovely to hear. Tell me, what fills your time now?
0: Well, since probably the Showman's Guild, I've been down to Bega this year. They celebrated 150 years, so I went down and presented a plaque. This being the 147th year, hopefully I can make it to the 150th year up here in 3 years' time, because the Showman's Guild love to salute the show societies, present a plaque.
1: In 2019, Angus retired from full-time announcing. The following year, Vicky was diagnosed with cancer, changing the couple's focus and bringing an end to their years on the show circuit. But Angus remains deeply involved in promoting agricultural shows and preserving their history. Growing up in Brisbane, he never imagined where his passion would take him. In fact, it all began as a childhood dream.
0: But I had this dream when I was a boy of 9. I sat on Machinery Hill at Brisbane Ecker, and my mother said to me, "Son, if you could do anything at the Ecker," being a Brisbane boy too, and it was the Brisbane Royal Show then, it wasn't Queensland Royal Show as it is now, "if you could do anything, what would it be? Would you like to have cattle or horses, or be ride buck jumpers then?" And I said, "No, I'd like to be the announcer." So to fulfil that role after all those years, and the 30 years on the land gave me a great opportunity to learn about agriculture, and that gave me a great foundation to do what I did for all those years.
1: More than half a century later, that dream has taken him around Australia and earned him an Order of Australia Medal and a Queensland Great Award for promoting agriculture. But despite the accolades, Angus remains focused on the people who make agricultural shows possible.
0: From my heart is remember to use the we factor, W-E. It's not about M-E and I, it's about W-E. And if you don't believe in the W-E factor in life and have the passion, the purpose, the perseverance, persistence to learn all about what it's all about, agriculture particularly, which is so important to our nation, you'll never make an announcer.
1: And after a lifetime spent telling other people's stories, the man known as the voice of the show ring has become part of the story himself.
0: So it's all about history, it's all about tradition, it's all about working together and bringing the best.
2: And the best he is. That's the patron of the Showman's Guild, Angus Lane, OAM, ending that story by Amy Mitchell. And I will always remember and be personally grateful to Angus because back in 2020, when we couldn't get to the shows, he participated as the caller in a virtual show for ABC Wide Bay. That was an absolute thrill to put together and to celebrate that great tradition when we didn't have it available to us. We brought him out of retirement and he was extremely generous with his time. So lovely to see him recognised by his home show in this way. You're listening to the Queensland Country Hour. It's 28 past 12. I'd love to hear from you this afternoon, 0487 993 222. Maybe you have a memory of Angus that you'd like to share. That would be lovely to hear this afternoon. I'm sure there's a few of you that have had your first blue ribbon read out by Angus. 0487 993 222. You can send me an email as well, countryhour@abc.net.au. I'll have the Weather Bureau with the forecast for you very soon. But up next, why some farmers have taken out the placards and protested this week.
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2: Still to come, we'll talk a bit more about preparation for dry times, whether the declaration officially of El Nino changed things for you or if your preparations were well underway. You'll hear from one person on the land who is working hard to keep their soil hydrated regardless of what the weather does. And we'll head to the markets as well. I'll have the Warwick Weekly Sheep Sale and Blackall for you before 1 o'clock. Right now, though, we're going to the Darling Downs, where farmers have lined up more than 70 spray rigs, tractors and harvesters in an empty cotton field near Cecil Plains to spell out the words, no gas. More than 100 farmers attended the demonstration to pressure the state government to adopt parliamentary committee recommendations to maintain protections for the Condamine alluvium. The Condamine alluvium is underground water aquifer in that Condamine River floodplain, and it supplies agriculture, industry and local communities. The legislation is due to be debated in Parliament next week. Mixed farmer Glenn Ogden says he felt sick when he saw the proposed laws would scrap a critical protection known as the Regional Interest Development Approval, or RIDER. He hopes the government gets the message.
4: The purpose is to remind the government that we're still a force to be reckoned with. This is a result of at least 15 years of battling this industry. I'll make it clear, I'm not against the gas industry. I'm not against the gas industry if it can get gas out of the ground sustainably, but it will not. It isn't something that can be done and accessed on the Condamine alluvium because it is a very different space to be operating in to any other area that gas is extracted from. Gas is on my neighbour's land, which is just to the west of the Condamine River. The problem has been they've taken away the rider and the little protection we've had. The rider requires the gas industry to prove beyond reasonable doubt they won't have an impact. It's the only thing we've got. It's legislation that doesn't hit all the requirements we need, but it's all we have. So this has been an attempt to take that away. This industry isn't compatible here. Everything you see here relies on the alluvium. We have had concerns for the last 15 years, but now we know these concerns are based on reality and we have the facts. There are bull failures in the industry. There's gas migration. I was disappointed when this initial act was put forward, because what I have to apply

0: board and acknowledge the LNP has finally seen the Condamine alluvium individually from the rest of the state. So that's got to be applauded. Potentially next week, when this goes before Parliament, we'll get back to what we had. But what we need more, this has been a 15-year fight. In Australia, you don't serve that long for murder. So we've had 15 years of being impacted by this industry, and successive governments have failed with exemptions, amendments, dancing around it, and have allowed this industry to flourish and operate without any reason for them to adhere to any environmental conditions. That's got to stop. Next week we want something more. We want all drilling that is going to occur on the Condamine alluvium have to go through a rider process.
1: Glenn, can you just tell us your reaction when you read that legislation and riders weren't included or riders were being taken out? How'd you feel?
0: Oh, I actually felt sick, if you want to know the truth, for quite a few days. And I can take a few hits, but, you know, how long do we have to keep fighting for? Many occasions we've been on the ropes. We've had, you know, interim legislation going to be enacted so the industry could just go onto these farms and then they fix up the legislation later. We've many battles we've had and we've stopped it at the last minute. But this time, the reality that a government that's supposed to represent rural Australia would do that was very disappointing.
2: Mixed farmer Glenn Ogden speaking to Dan McRae, and Deputy Premier Jared Blais says the government is still considering the recommendations. He says a key election commitment was to protect the Condamine alluvium. He says they are listening to the community. He said they're listening to Pat Weir, the member for Condamine, and his concerns from the community. 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You can send a message 0487 993 222. Or you can send me an email, countryhour@abc.net.au. 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
2: Harry Clark is the senior forecaster on duty at the Weather Bureau this afternoon. G'day, Harry.
4: Good afternoon, Kelly.
2: Now, are we starting to see that rainfall in the west from this cloud band we've been anticipating?
4: Yeah, all the pieces are starting to come together now, so we do have that cloud band. It's a relatively narrow one, very slow moving, stretching from the Northern Territory down into the southwestern parts of the Channel Country. So just entering the far southwest of the state at the moment, it is bringing rainfall with it. Birdsville's picked up around 6 millimetres since 9 a.m. this morning and a few millimetres before then, so approaching 10 millimetres now, also quite cold underneath it. Birdsville currently sitting around 15 degrees just after midday. So definitely in place and still on track to slowly shift eastwards over much of the remainder of the interior of the state over coming days.
2: And so as it moves, what are we expecting it to bring?
4: Yeah, so for the remainder of today, looking at 10 to 20 millimetres through much of the Channel Country. Tomorrow, that focus does shift further east, as I mentioned. Really stretches all the way from sort of Mount Isa, the northwest, down to Windora, Quilpie, and into the Maranoa and Warrego, probably as far east as around Longreach in the central west. And once again, a relatively widespread 10 to 20 millimetres. A few isolated high falls possible, in excess of 30 millimetres possible, under probably, I guess, the thickest part of the rain band, but certainly fairly widespread totals underneath that. Also quite cool once again underneath that, those maximum temperatures dropping by up to around 10 degrees between today and tomorrow of areas underneath that rain band. And then as we head into the weekend, it does start to contract east and weaken a little bit. So it'll be areas largely east around Tambo, south around Emerald, and east of around St. George. We'll be seeing that. So through the Darling Downs, Granite Belt, and eventually into parts of the southeast coast and central Queensland coast.
2: Do those temperatures warm up once that band moves through?
4: Not hugely. So definitely, I guess, coolest underneath the rain band. But as we, I guess, see that clearance, we do get a cooler southwesterly air mass start to move in its place. So still maximum temperatures through southwestern Queensland, struggling to crack 20 degrees for Friday and into the weekend as well. So Baduri, for example, sitting on a maximum of 20 degrees Friday, Saturday, Sunday, Monday, right through to Wednesday next week as that cooler southwesterly air mass remains in place. So it will finally clear out some of those warmer temperatures that have been so persistent for the last few weeks across much of

0: Essentially, the onshore winds that have been driving those will start to weaken as the high pressure system that's driving those winds moves away to the east. And that means, I guess, a slight reduction but not complete clearance of the shower. So a shower to continuing for the exposed coastal parts, particularly north of around Mackay over the next few days. But I guess lesser totals than we've probably seen in the last few days, more around that sort of 5 to 10 millimetre mark at best.
1: And looking ahead, how are things looking in terms of the potential for another cloud band to move through the state?
0: Yeah, still very early days. I guess once this current system moves through, we'll be left with a period of settled weather in the, shorter term as we head into early next week. Coastal showers continuing for exposed parts as we have seen the last few days. Longer term, Thursday, Friday next week, there's indications of another upper trough coming through from the west, which is what we find drives these cloud bands. The question will be whether it can latch on to any moisture feeds from the north of the country, which is what the last few systems have managed to do and what's quite unseasonable for this time of year. So that's the key watch point. We do have some of the puzzle pieces in place for another rain band next week. We just need to see how much moisture it has to play with as it gets a little bit closer to the date.
1: I was curious about that coming from the west, where it was pulling this moisture from. So it's bringing it down from up north.
0: Yeah, so the last few systems, if we think back over the last few weeks, we've seen a number of these rain bands, and normally at this time of year, they're quite dry. We get these sort of southwesterly wind changes come through, gets really breezy and then really cool behind it. We don't experience much rain. The key, difference this last few weeks is each one of these systems that's come through has managed to connect up with a feed of tropical moisture, whether that be from the coast off the Western Australian coast or even the top end of the Northern Territory. And that's pretty unusual for this time of year. So the key for the next system. And as to why that's happening, that's another question again, which I'm probably not sure I have the answer for. But, something we'll keep an eye on.
1: Yeah, that's above both our pay grades, I think, there, Harry. before I let you go today, though, in terms of the coastal forecast, what's happening with the winds?
0: Yeah, generally seeing an easing of the winds after a fairly windy few days. We have, for the most part, 15 to 20 knots of east-southeasterly wind along the Queensland coastline today. Many locations that drops down to 10 to 15 knots tomorrow as that ridge of high pressure weakens, even turns a bit more northerly for some of our southern and central Queensland waters as that trough starts to approach. And then into Saturday, pretty similar conditions, relatively light winds. We'll have to keep an eye out for Sunday onwards. We will start seeing that trough move through southern Queensland waters, which means a southwesterly wind change behind it into the early next week.
1: Harry Clark, thanks for your time on the Country Hour today.
0: Thanks very much, Kelly.
1: Harry Clark, the senior forecaster, looking after you from the Weather Bureau today. And as always, you'll get your weather information right here on ABC Radio. And you can check out your local ABC Bureau on Facebook as well. And don't forget the Bureau's website and app too. You are listening to the Queensland Country Hour. It is 20 to 1. I'd love to hear from you. Send me a message on 0487 993 222, or you can email me anytime. The email address is countryhour@abc.net.au. Now, this week, the Bureau of Meteorology officially declared El Niño active, declaring an extended period of warmer than normal waters in the central tropic Pacific. The Bureau says the cycle often brings drier conditions to central and eastern Australia in winter and spring, but the outcomes can vary. It can be shaped by other climate factors and other patterns moving through as well. A bit of an explanation on that in the program yesterday from Dr. Roger Stone. If you missed it, or if you'd like to hear an extended version of that conversation, we did pop that up online. So if you search for Queensland Country Hour on ABC Listen and follow, then you'll be able to get all of those extended interviews. Or if you search for Queensland Country Hour Roger Stone, you can get some explanation as to what he's looking at when trying to decipher whether an El Niño will bring drought conditions. But whatever the weather, wherever you are, and regardless of what kind of farmer you might be, Stuart Andrews from the Natural Sequence Farming Movement is encouraging you to prepare the land to be more productive by adopting what can be learnt from nature.
2: Managing our water, holding on to it, getting it into the soil and growing more plants that feed the small water cycle, that's what we would do in preparation so that when we have these El Niño events, they don't affect us too much. You know, our landscape's resilient, our production system is resilient, and we can breeze through and we don't have to be so fearful of these events coming through. They've been coming through for a long time. So just setting our landscape up so that it can handle it when they arrive.
3: Does it allow you to prepare whatever the weather?
2: It does. The thing is, the same mechanism

0: you use to prepare for a dry period is exactly the same mechanism you prepare for a wet period or for a fire event. You know, it's all the same. A lot of these things impact us a lot more these days because our landscape has lost the resilience to deal with these events. So, you know, if we understand that the landscape was able to do this before, ask the question, how did it do it? What do we need to do so that that functions again? And all of a sudden, these things are far less of an impact and, you know, we don't need to worry about them.
1: You've been putting your practices to the test right across Australia with the people who do your courses. What have you been changing on that land and what results have you seen from that?
0: Well, the main thing we're changing is the landscape to be ready for rainfall when it comes. So, depending on where you are, I mean, we've travelled right around Australia. So, some areas are heavy clay soils with low rainfall. And what we need to do is we need to get that particular landscape cracking, going through the cracking process. So, when rain comes, the cracking process allows it to absorb into the landscape. So, there, we're getting that going. Other areas, like closer on the coast, where you get big rain events fairly often, we need to be able to slow. So we build contours to slow the speed the water runs off so it soaks into the ground and grows the vegetation, which gives a great small water cycle and keeps the moisture around for longer through plants evaporating that into the landscape and then having it come back at night as dew. And whenever water is moving, it's carrying fertility. Because we're slowing down the speed of which the water moves, we are managing to hold that fertility in our landscape, which of course allows us to grow the higher order plants, which is a big thing for a farmer in a production system.
1: I saw this fascinating news that has come out of London where they've released beavers back into the wild around 400 years after they were hunted to extinction. And those beavers have stopped flooding of the tube stations and also resulted in the wetlands around it acting as a great big sponge.
0: Yeah, it's a buffer. I mean, we're doing the same work. Unfortunately, we don't have beavers in this country, and we're probably not going to be allowed to have beavers. We don't have the right timber for them to start with. So that role falls upon us to be able to carry that out. But I mean, that's just another process in nature that shows that what we're talking about is right. We just have to get with the program and follow what nature is giving us the indication to do.
1: And if you look at aerials of the farms where this work has been done and the land next door, what visual changes are you seeing?
0: Oh, well, the main thing is that the green for longer, green over a greater area and for longer. That's probably the primary thing. A lot of what we see goes on below the ground. So, you know, the average person isn't seeing that. But when you start to see a landscape staying green longer than anybody else's, there's a huge production increase. So people see production increases anywhere from 20 to 50% very early on in the piece. That's a key, but maintaining green for longer is really, really important because that's what gives you the resilience, that's what keeps the small water cycle working, and that's one of the things that people see in, you know, the first 6 to 12 months after doing some work.
1: What about different production systems? I mean, you run pasture-raised chickens and pigs and beef on your property at Kaibong, south of Gympie, but can this be used in horticulture?
0: Everywhere. It works all over the place. We've worked with macadamia farms down on the north coast of New South Wales. So the principles are the same all over. It doesn't matter what you're doing, cropping, horticulture, grazing, you can utilize the same information. Sometimes it requires a slight rethink on how the production system works. So if you're working in horticulture, generally you've got machines working up and down slopes. So you have to construct, if you're going to be building contours, you have to construct contours so they fit within that harvesting or maintenance method of those orchards. That's all possible. It just requires a little bit of thinking. And the responses, I know that in one macadamia property, the growth of the trees was exponential in that first 6 to 12 months. They really responded to that extra hydration working and the hydrology functioning better through that landscape. So, yeah, it can work anywhere.
1: And how much could it reduce the need for irrigation?
0: Oh, dramatically. Yeah, dramatically. I mean, it doesn't eliminate it completely because we're still going to go through dry periods. But what it does is that when you irrigate, it makes the irrigation far more effective. So a lot of water is lost through the profile of the soil because the soil underneath is dry. where if you're able to hold water and keep that lower soil wet for longer, then the water that you put on the top, you need less of it to be more effective.
2: Stuart Andrews from Tarwin Park Training speaking with Jennifer Nichols, and he says there's plenty of free information available too. So if you'd like to follow up more information, some of the principles that he was speaking about there, you can head online and head to YouTube and search for Rehydrate Australia. You'll find more information about Stuart's work if it piqued your interest. You're listening to the Queensland Country Hour. It's 12 minutes to one. I'll have the markets from the Blackall Sale and the Warwick Weekly Sheep results as well before 1 o'clock. Up next, though, the Prime Minister has outlined some changes to his proposal for reforms to capital gains tax in particular. You'll hear the latest developments up next.
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2: The federal government has unveiled a raft of changes to its major tax reform announced in the budget, and that includes a GST carve-up for startups. Now, the move follows complaints from business groups that the changes to the capital gains tax discount would discourage investment. The government will increase the small business threshold from turnover of up to $2 million to $10 million. The Prime Minister, Anthony Albanese, says the changes strike the right balance.
6: Following the consultation that we flagged on budget night, we are announcing details to allow more small businesses access to the capital gains tax concessions. Today, we're announcing that we'll increase the turnover threshold for existing small business 50% active asset CGT concession from $2 million to $10 million. This is one of the four concessions that we have said would continue. It is the most widely used of those four CGT concessions used by small businesses in Australia, and obviously will increase the new threshold by 5 times, bringing into line with the threshold for small business that's there in a number of other features of the system. 2.7 million existing active small businesses will be eligible for this concession. We're also proposing to introduce a new innovative business tax concession for startups, and we'll release the consultation paper on the startup sector later this morning, and that will allow for further detailed consultation on the basis of that. This comes on top of our extra tax cuts and making permanent our $20,000 instant asset write-off for small businesses. The permanent instant asset write-off and these important capital gains tax benefits being announced today are providing substantial support to Australian small businesses. Also today, we're confirming the government will exempt income from all types of discretionary testamentary trusts from the minimum tax, provided they are established for genuine testamentary purposes. We back Australian small businesses and the important role that they play in Australia. They're the blood running through the veins of our local communities, and they're vital for our economy. We also back innovators and startups, and we want them to thrive here, and we're certain that they can. There's no place that's better to engage in economic activity than Australia.
2: The Prime Minister, Anthony Albanese, this morning outlining some of the changes proposed to the capital gains tax reforms that were announced in the budget. You can get more detail about those particular reforms online. Head to abc.net.au/news. Now, the opposition leader, Angus Taylor, has responded to the Prime Minister's just announced changes to its capital gains tax reforms. Here's what he had to say to the media a short time ago.
7: Are a loss for hardworking small businesses. But he's also sending a new signal with this. He's sending a new signal, which is don't grow your business. Don't grow your business. I mean, that's exactly the kind of signal you'd expect from this Prime Minister and this Treasurer, who have never worked in businesses. They don't understand them. They're sending a new signal, don't grow. don't grow. Well, if you don't grow the

0: business, you don't grow the country, you don't grow incomes, you don't grow employment, you don't grow hope, you don't grow opportunity, you don't grow aspiration. But that's what this government stands for, and we're going to fight it all the way, all the way. And I tell you what, I just heard there a moment ago, people saying to me, you've got to fight it all the way. Well, I will. I will, we will, because this is a rotten budget, it's a stinking budget, and they need to scrap it and start again.
1: They've also ruled out any capital gains tax changes to testamentary trusts. Do you welcome that?
0: Well, you know, they've finally worked out what this is all about, but I tell you what I would welcome is scrapping all these taxes. The lot. It's got to go. I mean, this is a tax on aspiration. It's an absolute assault on reward for hard work. And I know that reward for hard work has powered this country for a long, long time. And this government is punishing hard work. That's just how they see the world. And they've got it wrong. Scrap the lot. Start again.
1: There's obviously, with these new changes that have just been announced, Chalmers says 2.7 million small businesses will have access to capital gains tax concessions. Is this a package that you can now support?
0: There's no concessions here. They're raising capital gains tax. I mean, this is a government that punishes businesses and then says, oh, we'll punish you a little less, it's all okay. Well, it's not okay. It's not okay. They're punishing the country. They're punishing aspiration. They're punishing ambition. They're punishing hard work. Scrap it, the lot. Axe the taxes and go further, because that's what we want to see. Go further. Reduce income tax. I want to see the tax-back guarantee in place where every Australian knows that if they work harder, it's not going to be taken away by rising income taxes driven by this government's homegrown inflation. And the inflation tax, the stealth tax, bracket creep that this government has imposed on hard-working Australians is further punishment for hard work. So go one step further. We'll support a bill that does that. We want to see this government get serious about getting this country back to where it needs to be, which is reward for hard work, aspiration, ambition, all of those things that we know powers opportunities in local communities, but right across the country.
1: Just on Pauline Hanson's One Nation speech yesterday, that debut speech, do you support abolishing multiculturalism in favour of a monoculture?
0: Well, you know, I think there's lots of questions to answer for One Nation. There are lots of questions to answer for One Nation. I judge people on their character and their conduct. That's how the Liberal and National parties approach things. If she wants to judge people based on the colour of their skin or their race, One Nation needs to explain that. They need to explain that. But our position on this is clear. Now, migration in this country has been too high and the standards have been too low, and that must change.
2: That's opposition leader Angus Taylor responding to the Prime Minister's announced changes to the capital gains tax reforms, particularly some announced changes around discretionary trusts. Several types of those were already exempt from 30% minimum tax. That included deceased estates and farms, but those that activated when a person died and could be used by beneficiaries were not included in that particular exemption. So some of that detail being worked through as well. If you'd like more information on that story, which is just coming to hand today, you can head online abc.net.au/news. It's almost, it's 3 minutes to one. 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Time to check out the markets. To Blackall, here's Sam Hart.
3: Good afternoon. Numbers fell to 1,500 head at Blackall this week. Despite some good pens of prime cows yarded, not all the usual export buyers were operating, and all categories of cows eased 15 to 20 cents, similar to most centres across the state. It was a very mixed quality yarding of store cattle, and buyers operated selectively. Good quality, lightweight restocker steers were too few to quote, while demuscle lines sold to 462 to average 429, and good quality heavy feeder steers sold to 522. Pens of demuscle heifers, 280 to 330 kilos, made to 380 to average 350, while for heifers, 3

0: 30 to 400 kilos, restockers paid up to 440 to average 410. Prime heavy heifers to the processor sold to 410 to average 383, and grown steers sold to 426. Medium weight cows made to 366 to average 353, and heavy fourscore cows sold to 388 to average 380. This has been Sam Huff, the National Livestock Reporting Service.
1: And with the Warwick weekly sheep sale results, here's Errol Luck.
2: Supply of stock at Warwick increased to 763 lambs and 673 grown sheep. The overall yarding contained excellent runs of well-finished trade lambs which sold to dearer trends, along with the heavy mutton. Young stall lambs in short supply and received very strong competition from the restockers. Young lambs in the 12 to 16 range to restockers sold from 120 to 148. Young lambs in the 16 to 18 range to the butcher trade sold from 170 to 183. Older lambs in the 18 to 20 range to the butcher trade sold from 201 to 239. And lambs to the wholesale meat trade sold from 220 to 299. And lambs to processors sold from 256 to 331, with the best heavy lambs topping at 356. Hoggers to processors sold from 180 to 271. Light dorper used to restockers sold from 136 to 152. And heavy crossbred used to processors sold from 152 to 255. A large run of merino weathers to restockers sold from 154 to 176. Heavy weathers to processors sold from 211 to 250. And ewes and lambs to restockers sold to 314 per unit. This has been Errol Luck, MLA's National Livestock Reporting Service.
1: And that's it for the Queensland Country Hour today. If you missed any of the stories or you'd like to hear more or make sure you don't miss one in future, make sure you head on to ABC Listen, whether it's the app or the website, and follow the Queensland Country Hour, where you'll also get access to some extended cuts of some of the interviews that you hear part of right here on the program. My name is Callie Buchanan. Thanks for your company. It's time for the news now at 1 o'clock.

0: ABC News. Good afternoon, I'm Michael Bausch. The federal government will make sweeping changes to its tax overhaul in a major budget turnaround. Jack Mackay reports from Parliament House.
1: In the face of backlash to its budget, the government has announced a significant lift in the small business turnover threshold from $2 million to $10 million. It means more businesses stand to benefit from capital gains tax benefits. Prime Minister Anthony Albanese says the government will also release a consultation paper proposing a new CGT concession for innovative startups.
2: We back Australian small businesses and the important role that they play in Australia.
1: The government will also exclude testamentary discretionary trusts from a new minimum tax after a coalition claim it would amount to a death tax.
0: Federal police say they've broken an East Coast drug running operation and warn more arrests are on the way. Bryn Wakefield reports.
3: Authorities have charged five men from Queensland and a Sydney man who are believed to have been moving cocaine and methamphetamine from Midge Point in North Queensland into urban areas. A three-week investigation from late May led police to a van in Mount Cotton, south of Brisbane, where hundreds of kilos of illicit drugs were seized. AFP Commander Stephen Jay says police are making further inquiries.
4: The criminal networks can expect further action and doors being knocked in the future.
3: A vessel allegedly used to import the drugs has been identified as the MV Wealth, which has been detained by Solomon Islands authorities.
0: A driver who struck and killed a young e-bike rider on the Gold Coast in late 2024 has been handed a 14-year prison sentence. Jordan Bissell has details.
5: Keith Andrew Chambers had been drinking heavily, had mixed alcohol with painkillers and antidepressants, and was exceeding the speed limit by up to 64 kilometres an hour before hitting and killing 9-year-old Aidan Gamarez on a Robina Street. The court heard he lied, telling witnesses he'd been clipped by another car. In the Brisbane Supreme Court, Chambers pleaded guilty to multiple charges, including manslaughter, and was handed a 6-year and a 14-year sentence to be served concurrently. Having already spent almost 500 days in pre-sentence custody, he could be eligible for parole after serving 80% of his prison term.
0: A Gold Coast woman accused of killing two of her adult children has been cleared of all murder charges. This report from Talissa Siganto.
6: Marie Mavis Crabtree was arrested in 2018 over the deaths of Jonathan Crabtree in 2017 and Erin Crabtree in 2012. At the time, police alleged she drugged her children, aged 18 and 26, with prescription pain medication, then staged their overdoses. Last month, she faced a trial in the Supreme Court in Brisbane in relation to the death of her son. She pleaded not guilty to his murder, an earlier attempted murder, and fraud. Ultimately, a jury acquitted her of all three charges. Today, prosecutors continued several remaining charges, including the murder of her daughter and other fraud offences. Ms. Crabtree was not in court when the charges were thrown out.
0: A memorandum of understanding between the US and Iran to end their war is now in effect. It marks the start of an extendable 60-day period of negotiations for both parties, as Ali Crew reports.
7: The MOU is aimed at ending the war and reopening the Strait of Hormuz. The agreement had been due to be signed at an official ceremony in Switzerland on Friday, but the White House and Iranian state media have confirmed that US President Donald Trump and Iranian President Masoud Pezeshkian have ratified it already. Mr. Trump has hailed the agreement as a breakthrough, but he's threatened military action could resume if Iran doesn't behave. The issue of Lebanon remains a potential deal-breaker, with Iran saying if Israeli attacks on Lebanon continue, it will be considered as a breach of commitment.
0: Vodafone says it's resolved a major network crash that cut off mobile services to millions of Australians this morning. A technical fault at a network hub plunged data and phone lines into chaos just before 8 o'clock. The outage impacted Vodafone Direct subscribers, along with providers like TPG and iiNet. The weather for Queensland, widespread showers and areas of rain and possible storms today for the southwest. Scattered showers for eastern districts as well, along with the central highlands and coalfields. Mostly fine elsewhere. A similar forecast expected for tomorrow. Brisbane, 14 to 24, dropping to 9 degrees at Ipswich. Showers in the southeast for the weekend, clearing by Monday. 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
8: Good afternoon. Welcome to The World Today. I'm Andy Park, coming to you from Gadigal Land in Sydney. Nice to be with you. This Thursday, capital gains tax carve-outs confirmed. The PM also backs down on a so-called death tax. And African underdogs, Democratic Republic of Congo, score their first ever World Cup goal. But they'd already won the fashion stakes with their viral leopard print suits.
9: In general, when we speak about Africa, we speak about Ebola, we speak about the war, we speak about the negative thing. Me, when I'm trying to do this project, it was very important for me to give to the people another vision of Africa, another vision of Congo.
8: Hear from the designer of those incredible suits shortly. But first, Prime Minister Anthony Albanese has announced carve-outs to Labor's tax reforms announced in the budget following a sustained attack on the changes. The Treasurer says 2.7 million small businesses will now get CGT concessions after a two-day parliamentary inquiry earlier this week. Tom Crowley in Parliament House in Canberra joins me. Tom, what has the Prime Minister and Treasurer announced today about these CGT carve-outs, and do they amount to a backflip?
10: Well, I think you can use any metaphor you like, either a backflip or really putting out spot fires, because it was startups and small businesses that were two of the most acute areas of political pressure that the government has been under really ever since it announced its budget. People had expected that the capital gains tax changes would apply to property, but their broader application to all sorts of different shares and assets had created consternation, and small businesses were saying, well, this will affect us unduly. They do get some concessions already. They have a 50% additional discount on top of 50 under the current system. But the number of small businesses that will get this, that's now to be broadened from a turnover of 2 million all the way up to a turnover of 10 million, with now some 2.7 million small businesses, we're told that is almost all of them, able to get this additional discount when they sell up their business or sell an asset within their business. The startups had a slightly different case. They were saying that, well, when it comes to calculating an inflation-based discount, we start from square one, from dollar zero. We don't have anything to inflate, and therefore we wouldn't get very much of a discount under this scenario. The government had recognised that issue, said that they would address it. What they seem now to have settled on is allowing startups, their founders, their employees who get shares as part of their remuneration, and their early stage investors, you can choose the old arrangements if you like. And Anthony Albanese saying to small businesses and startups, we hear you, we hear your concerns, and we're determined to address them.
2: We back Australian small businesses and the important role that they play in Australia. They're the blood running through the veins of our local communities, and they're vital for our

0: economy. We also back innovators and startups, and we want them to thrive here, and we're certain that they can. There's no place that's better to engage in economic activity than Australia.
1: And Tom, what about discretionary testamentary trusts, which some opponents perhaps understandably have labelled with a much sexier title of death taxes? What has the Treasurer announced about those?
2: Certainly sexier than discretionary testamentary trusts, isn't it? I mean, this was one of the ones that the government, I think, was so clearly going to staunch. They are applying a 30% minimum to all sorts of trusts that have discretion in them. There are some exemptions, though, for deceased estates, for farms. You sense that the government was not wanting any sort of fear campaign on particular kinds of trusts where a compelling case can be made. And these testamentary trusts, they're activated by wills, so they're slightly different to deceased estates and perhaps not technically a death tax, but as soon as those words are uttered, any government's going to want to close that off. So the government had been worried that this was a loophole. Now it says it can ride around that loophole with some anti-avoidance laws instead. The trust laws, there's still a lot to be worked out and consulted on. Are a lot further down the track as far as the passage of legislation goes, but the government's saying very early, straight out of the gate, we don't want anything related to a death tax to be able to be said about this proposal. And Jim Chalmers saying that he's confident that the proposal is still a strong one.
1: So, Tom, we're more than a year out from the next federal election. Where does that leave the government's tax reform agenda?
2: Well, bruised but moving along. I think at least that's the hope from the government, that with these three things out of the way, it can now move to pass these pretty quickly and talk more about housing when it comes to tax. That's what the government's always wanted to focus on. It's regarded these things as a distraction, but they were a distraction that many people were compelled by and talking about. So hopefully, from the government's perspective, staunch some of that. The coalition and business groups will still be critical of these tax changes. There's no doubt about it. But this makes it easier, as well as some other tinkering that Labor seems to have done today, to get the Greens on board to pass the first tranche of legislation, perhaps in the next fortnight when Parliament returns. The rest will take a little bit longer, but the government's hoping that with these most contentious things out of the way, that this can now proceed to the finish line.
1: Tom Crowley in Parliament House in Canberra. And here's what the opposition leader, Angus Taylor, had to say about the government's CGT carve-outs.
3: This is a government that punishes businesses and then says, oh, we'll punish you a little less, it's all okay. Well, it's not okay. It's not okay. They're punishing the country. They're punishing aspiration. They're punishing ambition. They're punishing hard work. Scrap it, the lot.
1: That's the opposition leader, Angus Taylor, there. To some developing news, Vodafone has reported a major network crash potentially affecting millions of customers. In a statement, Australia's third largest mobile network operator says it's aware of intermittent issues with its service and is urgently investigating. It's apologised for the inconvenience and that most affected customers have now had their service restored. 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Just search for The World Today. Well, parenting advocates have criticised One Nation leader Pauline Hanson's views on parental leave and the gender pay gap. In her first National Press Club address, Senator Hanson described the gender pay gap as smoke and mirrors and argued if women aren't at work, it's not fair to pay them. She's also questioned the need for qualifications for childcare workers, as Stephanie Smale reports.
4: When quizzed about her stance on workers' rights at the National Press Club, Senator Pauline Hanson offered this view about the gender pay gap.
5: That's all smoke and mirrors, what they're telling you. If you're an airline pilot, male, female, you get the same pay. You host, you same pay. You do the work, you same pay.
4: The One Nation leader also gave her take on whether women should be paid if they take time off.
5: Why should business pay them if they're not at work?
4: Georgie Dent is the CEO of parent advocacy organisation The Parenthood.
6: Women have done the lion's share of the unpaid care work that our communities depend on. And what that means is they've had less capacity, therefore, to participate in the paid workforce. It means they have got reduced hours. It means they have reduced progression opportunities. And then that all compounds over the course of their lives into less super. So the gender pay gap is very real.
4: What economic impact could a major shift in policy about parental leave have in Australia?
6: reducing the investments in infrastructure that enable parents to both participate in the paid workforce and care for their families will have a huge impact on women's economic security in particular, because we do know that it is still caring responsibilities that do limit women's ability and capacity.

0: to participate in the paid workforce.
1: During questions at the press club, Senator Hanson described Australia's childcare system as completely out of control and called for an investigation into funding levels. She's also questioned the need for qualifications for childcare workers.
2: I didn't have a university degree to look after my children. Why do we now expect these childcare centres to have students or people with some sort of degree to look after a child? It's just got out of proportion. It's just ridiculous.
1: Georgie Dent argues there's a big difference between parenting and providing early childhood education in a care setting.
0: So we know that qualifications in early education are not just paperwork. They are actually what leads to children being in environments where their outcomes improve because they're being supported by professionals. It's not okay to underestimate the value and professional skill that early childhood educators and teachers bring to the lives of little people.
1: It's not the only controversy to come from the One Nation leader's inaugural address. Senator Hanson also called for a monocultural society in Australia, not a multicultural one, a stance that the newly elected federal member for the New South Wales seat of Farrer, David Farley, says he supports.
3: If you're coming to Australia to have a better life, you become an Australian. That's what we're referring to as a monocultured Australia. You're an Australian first, and your ethnicity or your creed comes second. We've adopted English as a language. That's the Australian language. And to assimilate into Australia, both society, commerce and culture, English is our language.
1: The Australian Human Rights Commission President Hugh de Cresta argues Senator Hanson's speech targeted vulnerable Australians.
4: That was a speech that really punched out Australians when you look at attacks on the trans community, also attacks on Muslims, on migrants, on workers, attacks on the abortion rights of women.
1: He's urging Australians to consider One Nation's policies and statements closely before offering them support.
5: Stephanie Smale there. Well, the use of algorithmic assessment in the delivery of social services is under fire again. One 80-year-old Melbourne man with motor neurone disease has been repeatedly knocked back for a higher level of support that he says he needs. It centres on the federal government's policy that when you're over 65 and become disabled, you have to access the My Aged Care program, not the NDIS. One MP even says it's a throwback to robo-debt. Sasha Payne reports.
6: 80-year-old Melbourne man Graham Crossan relies on his 79-year-old wife, Gaynor, to help him eat, move and even breathe. Graham is severely incapacitated with late-stage motor neuron disease and Gaynor is his primary carer.
7: He uses an MIV between 22 and 23 hours a day. He will die if that ventilator not function or has not been applied in a suitable way.
6: Because he's aged over 65, Graham can't access the National Disability Insurance Scheme, but he receives some funding through the federal government's My Aged Care program. Last November, the federal government began using an algorithm, the integrated assessment tool, to help determine aged care support. Graham was told he would need a new assessment and expected to receive the highest level of at-home care. But the algorithm deemed him ineligible for higher funding, and an appeal was knocked back last month by the Department of Aged Care.
7: Quite honestly, I don't know what would make them change their mind. He needs at least two people to lift him. He cannot support himself. I don't understand what else would be needed for them to grant a review.
6: The Crossan's local federal member, Kooyong MP Dr. Monique Ryan, says it's the worst example she's seen of what she calls robo-aged care.
8: The amount of financial support that his carer, his wife, is able to receive is manifestly inadequate for his needs. But what's going to happen, unless we can get some progress on his case, is he's going to have to move out of his home into residential aged care, which is not his preferred option or his wife's preferred option.
6: In a letter explaining its decision, the system governor said the original assessment took into consideration the extent of Graham's impairments and functional limitations. It said because there had not been a significant change in his condition or needs, a higher level of funding was not available. Dr. Ryan says the algorithm clearly isn't working.
8: His needs haven't increased because they're already maximal. They couldn't be any greater than they are now.

0: I can't say that anyone would argue that that's not a reason to give someone as much support as you can.
1: Graham's case is far from isolated. The Department of Health, Disability and Ageing has received more than 1,100 requests for review from the period when the algorithm was introduced on the 1st of November last year to the 31st of March. The department has finalised more than half of those, upholding 92 of the original decisions and amending 132. The Commonwealth Ombudsman has also confirmed it's received complaints about the algorithmic decision-making. The Minister for Health and Ageing, Mark Butler, has announced a three-month rapid review of the supported home prioritisation mechanism, but has defended the algorithm. Shadow Minister for Aged Care, Anne Rustin, says the government's review is an admission that the IAT is failing, and she plans to introduce new legislation into the Senate next week.
2: Well, our private member's bill will allow for human override when the computer system spits out an outcome that the assessor believes is not accurate in terms of the care needs of the individual.
1: Under current funding, the Crossans can only afford to pay for 9 hours of care a week, not enough to move Graham in and out of bed each day. Gaynor, friends and volunteers try and fill the gaps.
3: We have worked hard, paid our taxes, contributed to this country. I think it's sad.
4: That's Gaynor Crossan. She's the carer for her husband, Graham, who has MND. Ending that report by Sasha Payne. Overseas now, and in an unexpected flurry of activity, the Memorandum of Understanding between the United States and Iran has been officially signed, at least a day ahead of the originally scheduled ceremony in Switzerland tomorrow. It's unclear exactly why the agreement was brought forward, but it coincides with the release of details about what's contained in the deal. And on the face of it, it's a big win for Iran. In exchange for reopening the Strait of Hormuz to international shipping, a $420 billion reconstruction program will be set up for Iran, along with the lifting of sanctions and unfreezing of Iran's seized assets. Here's Nick Grimm.
5: A feast fit for a king. Arriving in Paris ahead of a lavish dinner amid the opulence of France's Palace of Versailles, Donald Trump was still unclear where and when his deal with Iran would be fully cooked.
6: Do we have any clarity on when the deal will be signed, when the memorandum
7: over the next, I'd say, 48 hours. It's in final form, we haven't determined.
5: And speaking earlier, as the G7 summit wrapped up at the French resort town of Evian-le-Bains, the US president was hinting the deal was still in a state of flux.
8: Deals, all my whole life is all about deals. That's all I ever did is make deals. And crazy things happen with deals.
5: Little wonder then that the anticipated signing ceremony due tomorrow was soon unnecessary when both sides confirmed that the MOU had been officially and quietly signed by Donald Trump and Iranian President Masoud Pezeshkian. The text of the agreement revealing that for the next 60 days, the US naval blockade would be lifted, military operations will cease on all fronts, including in Lebanon, and Iran agreeing to reopen the Strait of Hormuz. The country also reaffirms that it will not procure or develop nuclear weapons, while further discussions will be held on how to dispose of highly enriched uranium already in Iran's possession. But Donald Trump's critics point out Iran has made no major concessions, as former President Barack Obama suggested when he spoke to US media at the weekend.
9: It is doubtful that any agreement that arises is going to be significantly different or a significant improvement from the deal that we had in the first place.
5: But the current president insists when the cost of waging a war against Iran is discounted, the new deal comes at a negligible price to the US.
8: And unlike Barack Hussein Obama, who sent Iran pallets of cash and any relief they receive under this deal, they'll have to get based on merit. And it won't be from us. We don't have to give them anything.
5: Instead, Donald Trump says a $425 billion reconstruction fund for Iran will not be paid for by the US. And in a further incentive, the Islamic Republic will also gain new oil revenue with the lifting of sanctions. And the US president says he's willing to relinquish frozen Iranian assets.
8: We have taken a lot of their money, and we have their money. We have taken their money. It's not our money. It's their money. And we froze it. At a certain point in time, I guess we're going to have to give it back.
5: On Wall Street, markets fell amid speculation rising inflation could see further interest rate increases in the US, while the price of oil rose slightly, remaining well above its level from before the war. Brian Mulberry is a market strategist.
10: The market just kind of digesting, I think, a lot of this right now, as we all probably need to sleep a couple of nights on this and figure out what's going to happen next.
5: It comes as the International Energy Agency has said oil reserves among OECD members are now at their lowest level in close to four decades. Journalist Alom Ben-David is a senior military correspondent with Israel's Channel 13 network. He's told the BBC the ceasefire deal cements a major power rebalance in the Middle East.
11: Look, if I go back to February this year, Iran was a pariah state. It was weak. It wasn't projecting power. It was a country that no one wanted to deal with. And right now, this brutal regime gains legitimacy from the world's greatest power. Once Iran will be allowed again to export oil, will gain its frozen assets around the world, Iran would start to have revenues of dozens of billions of dollars per year. That would enable them to reconstruct their military power. But looking at it now, we're getting a more bolstered regime with the motivation to avenge the death of the previous supreme leader. And I suspect it's bad news for the Middle East.
4: Israeli journalist Alom Ben-David, ending that report by Nick Grimm. Well, finally today, here is the moment on SBS when African underdogs, Democratic Republic of Congo, scored their first ever goal at the World Cup against European juggernauts Portugal.
12: That's interesting. Whistle! The Leopards pounce! The Leopards roar! We have history in Houston! A first ever World Cup goal for DR Congo!
4: Yes, the African national team, which has not qualified for a World Cup in 55 years, had already gone viral with incredible tailored black suits with a splash of leopard print. As one Congolese man quipped in the New York Times coverage of their impeccable style, when it comes to the World Cup of knowing how to dress, we've already won. Well, Alvin Jr. Mack designed the World Cup suits for the team, and he's the founder and creative director of fashion house J. Max Paris, and he joins me from Houston. Alvin, first of all, I understand you're at the game last night to watch your birth country's first ever World Cup goal. How was it?
13: Oh, it was like very, very cool. It's very, I don't know which word I can use, but it's a big pleasure to see my country, my people, to this World Cup and for this first game, and we win 1 point. It's a good point for the next game and the next step of the competition. So I'm very, very happy for this game.
4: Your suits, the suits you designed for your nation's team, have been very well received. You've been flooded with pre-orders, I understand. They feature the Congolese icon of the leopard. It's also the mascot of the national football team. So tell me about the ideas behind them.
13: The idea of this suit, it was to put forward two parts of my culture. In Congo, the leopard, it's the symbol of brave, resilience, strength, and brave. And I want to put forward to the national team who were in the World Cup in 1974, and the movement we call SAP. SAP is a movement of the people who live in Congo. They are poor, but they fight to have a beautiful clothing and a beautiful life. So this mindset speaks to me a lot, and I want just to translate this mindset to this outfit, to this street. That's why I select the print of a leopard, and I work this silhouette like something you can feel like brave, resilient, and strong on this outfit.
4: Of course, that's the SAP culture, for those that aren't aware. I mean, it's an incredible sort of sartorial culture with men really dressing very, very dandishly, you might say. They've got canes, they've got top hats sometimes, they've got incredible footwear. This is really very unique to your birth country, isn't it?
13: Yeah, it's very unique. Yeah, it's extravagant, but it's because, you know, like I said, these people, they are poor people, and this movement helped them to maybe live differently in society. So it's something like when they show their clothing, they not just show the clothing, they show in another vision of life. You can be poor, you can be broke, but you have to still stylish, you know, you have to present yourself royal and always be clean.
4: I think some Australian blokes can learn from that to present ourselves a bit more royal, as you say. The World Cup, of course, is about sport, but I think it's also a little bit about learning about our global neighbours and their cultures. And given that, how important do you think it is to have a positive story coming out of the African continent?
13: I think it's very important to speak about or to show the Africa and Congo differently, because in general, when we speak about Africa, we speak about like Ebola, we speak about the war, we speak about the negative thing in general. Me, when I'm trying to do this project, it was very important for me to give to the people another vision of Africa, another vision of Congo. For example, it was very important for me to create all this outfit in Congo to show to the world the craftsmanship they can use in Africa too, because it's not just about the clothing, it's about the economic vision, it's about the social vision, it's about the job. So that's was very important for me to show African, specifically Congo, to the world with this different vision.
4: Well, Alvin Jr. Mack, congratulations on your successes and also the successes of your birth country, the Democratic Republic of the Congo. Thank you so much for taking the time to talk to me today. Well done.
13: Thank you so much. I appreciate it. Thank you so much.
4: And that's all from the World Today team this Thursday. Thanks for your company. I hope you can join me at the same time tomorrow. I'm Andy Park. Have a great afternoon.

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2: You're on 612 ABC Brisbane, 91.7 ABC Gold Coast and ABC Queensland. Hello, Queensland. Doesn't it feel good? How do you feel, actually, after last night? I rocked up to work with a Queensland scarf and sunglasses on today. And someone from the news department had the nerve to ask if I was hungover. Outrageous. What a game, though. Can Queensland win from here? Will you be coming to the game? Look, if you're not living in Brisbane, I had a quick squeeze at the flights a little earlier. Cairns to Brisbane on Wednesday, July 8. Flights start at $291 one way. I wonder whether those prices will rise from this point on. I tell you what is rising. Blood pressure in the sugar industry. Have you heard about the cyber attack that's hit the second largest sugar manufacturer in the country? Shortly you'll hear the latest from Mackay. It seems that Russian hackers are behind the attack. Experts are warning that the food chain is the latest focus for this kind of cyber warfare. Speaking of cattle and cane, Queensland music legend Robert Forster joining you shortly with a surprise, a vinyl record from his personal collection, an album that had a profound and lasting effect on the man. I wonder what it'll be. Plus, is it legal to drive barefoot in all states of Australia? A storm has blown up on the internet over advice to drivers issued by an authority in one jurisdiction. But what is the real deal? Can you be fined if you're found to be driving without the proper footwear? That story is ahead. I've got so many great songs to play for you too. Let's kick off with a little bit of In Excess.

In Excess, new sensation. My name is Kat Finney and you're hearing it on 612 ABC Brisbane and ABC Queensland. In a moment, I wonder if you recognise this song.

0: This song comes from an artist, belongs to an album that is dearly beloved by your next guest. You've probably heard of Robert Forster. You probably know all about the go-betweens. But do you know anything about the music I am playing for you right now? If you recognise the artist, the album, the song, I want you to call 1300 222 612 because you will share a very similar musical taste with Mr. Forster. But is your reason for loving this album the same as his? And what is so good about this album? You'll find out when Robert Forster joins you shortly. But if you know this song, if you know the artist and the album, call now 1300 222 612. That's 1300 222 612 and stand by for your vinyl revival.
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0: Taking you through the news in Queensland this afternoon first, and I want to start in Mackay, where Russian hackers appear to have claimed responsibility for a

0: a warning sign for Australia's entire food supply chain. To Yeppoon now in central Queensland, where one of the state's last theatre restaurants is selling up after 32 years in the business. Footlights Theatre's been a beloved central Queensland institution, nurturing young actors, providing locals and tourists alike with a unique dinner and a show experience. But the owners are ready for retirement.
1: We are going to miss it. We love this place. It's just so beautiful. It'll always be in our mind.
0: Theatre restaurants were once a thriving cultural experience in Australia, but are they dying out? If so, what does this mean for aspiring actors in regional parts of the state, ones who say that theatres like this are vital to talent development and a sense of community?
2: I've grown out of my shell completely. I used to be this quiet kid, but now I've got a good group of friends and I speak up for myself.
0: That's 12-year-old Azaria Beasley among the many farewelling footlights. And some good news from the Rockhampton Zoo, where a baby chimp has been born. The littlie's life got off to a rough start after new mum Sile dropped the little infant, dropped from a height hours after birth. A flurry of vet visits and x-rays followed, revealing a fractured femur. The chimp has been fitted with a cast and is being hand-reared until it can be reunited with its mum.
3: She's doing extremely well and her name is Cassie. Obviously, people that follow the chimps here at the Rockhampton Zoo will know that Cassius was one of the first chimpanzees here, along with Octavius. He was a grand old man.
0: The other thing to note about the name Cassie, according to zookeeper Sherry Rutherford, is that it's the name a pregnant zoo supporter has, one who donated her colostrum to help care for the baby chimp. The nutrient-dense breast milk will give chimp Cassie the best chance of having all the antibodies she needs to make a full recovery. And that's you up to speed on some of the big stories in Queensland today. My name is Kat Feeney. It's 20 minutes to 2 and a very special musical guest joining you after this from Peter Townsend.

0: And that is Pete Townsend on 612 ABC Brisbane and ABC Queensland. My name is Kat Fenny. Lovely to have your company this afternoon. In a moment, your vinyl revival continues with a very special Queenslander who has some exciting musical news of his own. Still to come this afternoon, you're going to hear about the legalities of driving without shoes. Can it be done? Should it be done? What happens if you're caught behind the wheel without appropriate footwear? You'll find out before 3 o'clock.
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0: Except it's not Steve Austin that we have the pleasure of company with this afternoon. Due to illness, Steve was unavailable for today's session, but we've found someone who is not only available, but definitely worth speaking to with regards to music, especially music that you listen to on vinyl. Robert Forster, hello.
6: Hello, Kat Feeney. How are you?
0: I am very good. I'm so glad you're here to help us continue the revival of vinyl that I think you've actually been a fairly active participant in. Tell me about your connection to vinyl records, Robert.
6: My first band, the Go-Betweens, put out a number of vinyl records. I put out vinyl records in the 90s, and I've... It's gone in through my family, like family members have record players and play vinyl records. I still think it's the best way to listen to music. I think it's especially having listened to quite a lot of music on phone and coming back to vinyl recently, I'm sort of in the room with the band. You know, when you play a record, it just opens up. There's air, there's space. You're in the studio with the group.
0: Mm. This is so brilliant. I mean, music to my ears, pardon the cliche pun. But this segment, the Journey Through Vinyl with yep. Steve, came about because Steve is a devotee to the format.
6: I know that, yes.
0: I, over Christmas, with the help of my Relly's, restored granddad's vinyl player.
6: Oh, really?
0: So that my little one could build a record collection, a physical music collection.
6: Great.
0: And not have her tastes influenced by an algorithm.
6: Yes. I think that's another advantage besides sound, mm-hmm. is that you're making the informed choices. Mm-hmm. And some of those choices are going to work out really well. You'll discover things. Other times, you know, the record won't work for you and that's okay. You put it back in the sleeve. And you find something that you like.
0: You've brought something with you today, yeah. An album that had a very important part in your life. And we do have news about your own musical adventure, Robert Forster, to get to.
6: But we can talk about anything.
0: Well, shall we start perhaps with the story behind the album? Before we hear a little bit, why this album, Robert Forster?
6: The band is called Cowboy, and they are a southern rock band from the 70s. And southern rock in the 70s is a particular genre. Best known for your listeners probably through the Allman Brothers. And Cowboy were a band that didn't become famous, but they put out 4 albums in the 70s. And this is what we're going to hear is a track off their second album. And there was a southern rock sampler, you know, a double album, and that I bought a couple of years ago. And there was this Cowboy track was on it, and I just loved it. And I didn't know who Cowboy were. And then I was in Barcelona a couple of years later, flicking through the vinyl there. Great shops for, if I can recommend this to people, can I?
0: Mm-hmm.
6: You go to Barcelona, great record shopping, and I. Suddenly there was Cowboy album there for €14, which is about $23.
0: Absolutely.
6: Bargain.
0: It
6: came out in 1971. So I picked it up. I bought it all the way back from Barcelona, which is on the record player here. And we've been playing this record at our place the last couple of weeks because we just put the record player back up. Love the album, unknown band. This was the single from the record. This is probably their best known track.
0: Okay.
6: And it's track 5, side 2. So it's you know, a weird vinyl world. Track 1's not always first, you know, it's the big famous hit.
0: Yeah.
6: You know, they put on, this is probably going too far, but
0: this is
6: track
0: great.
6: 5,
0: yeah, side

0: True.
1: It's just a beautiful piece of country pop. You know, for your listeners, it probably reminds them a little bit of the Eagles. Mm-hmm. You know, it's that time, mm-hmm. you know, harmonies, acoustic guitars, beautiful, warm production, lovely song, sing about lost love.
0: It's
1: the early 70s.
0: What an introduction. All right, well, due to the jiggery pokery required to find track 5, side 2 on a vinyl record, studio, we've enlisted the wonderful help of Liv, our audio tech, who is standing by. We think we've spooled through to about the right place. Liv, okay, well, let's go. On 612 ABC Brisbane and ABC Queensland, I'm Kat Finney. Robert Foster has programmed this song for your Thursday afternoon.

0: on 612 ABC Brisbane, ABC Queensland, from the album from Cowboy, Please Be With Me, side two, track five, the record that your vinyl revival guest Robert Forster brought back from Barcelona.
1: Barcelona, yes. Didn't that sound good?
0: That sounded fantastic.
1: Yeah, so warm, so just rich. That was a beautiful experience.
0: From your record player to the ABC's, Robert. Yeah. I mean, this is a band that got together about a decade before you formed the Go-Betweens.
1: Yes, that's true.
0: That song would have come out shortly before you kicked off as a band.
1: Yeah, a couple of years. I was still in school.
0: Okay. And here we are listening to it on this radio station. Now, listen, not only are we here to appreciate vinyl records and rediscover music that might otherwise be lost to the ages and go forth and now enjoy Cowboy, dear listener, but you, Robert, you're up to something very interesting. Your band of Swedes are about to hit stages in the Sunshine State. Tell me what's going on.
1: Okay. My last album, Strawberries, I recorded in Stockholm with three Swedish musicians. And it's a very long story. It goes back to Splendor in the Grass. Remember that festival?
0: Yes, yeah.
1: In 2016, there was a guy called Peter Morin, who was in a band called Peter, Bjorn and John, who had a big worldwide hit with Young Folks. It's got a whistling introduction. Anyway, I met him and he said he'd put a band together in Sweden. We toured in 2017. It was so good. And we stayed in touch and I went back in 2024, made Strawberries. A year later, we toured the UK and Ireland and Europe. And then it was like, you know, playing here in Australia. And I said, I wanted the Swedish band to come out. I know it's a very expensive proposition. It's difficult, but we've found someone who is putting the tour together. So the three Swedes are coming out. We're doing five shows. One at the Princess Theatre in Wollongabba. Do you know that venue?
0: I do. I've not yet had the pleasure of being inside that venue. I've not made it past the bar, Robert, but I'm aware of the building and I'd like to go check out something inside shortly.
1: Okay, so you recommend the venue.
0: I think it looks wonderful from the outside. What's it like to play, though?
1: Brilliant. I've played there once before.
0: Okay.
1: And so this was my dream venue. We're playing on, I believe, September 17. So with two-hour show. I've played with the band before, you know, obviously. And they're just incredible with my songs. They're lovely people. And, I'm really, really looking forward to it.
0: Well, so are we, Robert Forster. I'm going to play a little bit of Strawberries for us now on 612 ABC Brisbane, ABC Queensland, Thursday, September 17. Tickets at ticketmaster.com.au. This has been your vinyl revival on 612 ABC Brisbane and Queensland. I'm Kat Fanning. Robert Forster, thank you so much.
1: Pleasure, Kat. Thank you.
0: Cowboy, the featured artists. The song that you heard was Please Be With Me, side two, track five. But right now, this is Strawberries from Mr. Robert Forster. So-

And that was Strawberries from Robert Forster. Robert Forster and his band of Swedes bring their latest show to the Princess Theatre in Brisbane on Thursday, the 17th of September. My name's Kat Finney, and that was your vinyl revival. If you have a suggestion for a classic album that should be featured, get in touch. You can telephone or text 1300 222 612 or text 0467 922612. The record we played for you, the Cowboys, the act, and the song was Please Be With Me. So many of you recognise it because Eric Clapton recorded a cover version in 1974, and the song that you heard was on the vinyl record that Mr. Forster brought back to Brisbane from Barcelona. Brandt, you say that the vinyl came through much, much clearer up here in Port Douglas on the wireless than any of the other songs you've heard on AM radio. Lovely to hear from you, Brandt. My name's Kat Finney. Time for the news at 2 o'clock.

0: ABC News, good afternoon. I'm Michael Bausch. A minivan driver who was drunk and speeding when he hit and killed a boy on the Gold Coast has been given a 14-year jail term. Jordan Bissell has details.
1: 9-year-old Aidan Guimaraes was riding an e-bike with his father when Keith Andrew Chambers mounted a curb and crashed into them in a bike lane in Robina in October 2024. The Brisbane Supreme Court heard Chambers had been exceeding the speed limit and had combined alcohol with painkillers and antidepressants. The now 49-year-old has an extensive criminal history, including 9 speeding convictions, the latest in 2023. Chambers pled guilty to multiple offences, including manslaughter, and was handed a 14-year and a 6-year term to be served concurrently. He's already spent 498 days in pre-sentence custody.
0: A teenager accused of killing a man at a house party in Brisbane's north last year has been ordered to stand trial. Hannah Moon reports.
2: Greg Josephson was found dead at a Clayfield home where dozens of teenagers were attending a gathering in June 2025. It's alleged he was stabbed by a then 15-year-old boy who was known to him. The teenager was arrested nearby and later charged with murder. He appeared in the Brisbane Children's Court today via video link, where his lawyer consented to the case being committed to the Supreme Court for trial. When asked if he wanted to enter a plea, the teenager said, "No, Your Honour." He was remanded in custody and his case will return to the court at a later date.
0: 6 people have been arrested after a major drug bust in Queensland involving state and federal agencies. Authorities seized more than 300 kilos of cocaine and methamphetamine during a 3-week investigation. It had an estimated street value of around $100 million. Police allege the imported shipments were collected at Midge Point, south of Proserpine, before being driven to Brisbane for distribution. 2 renowned criminologists have told Queensland CFMEU inquiry the union likely gained control over the construction industry using organised crime-style methods. Kira Jones reports.
3: The probe is investigating potential links between organised crime and the Queensland CFMEU's operations. Leading international criminologists Federico Verres and Paolo Campagna from the Universities of Oxford and Cambridge were asked to examine material heard during proceedings. Professor Verres told the inquiry the evidence suggests the CFMEU operated as a so-called governance-oriented organised crime group. He cited allegations of intimidation and violence on construction sites, as well as the controlling of enterprise bargaining agreements. Professor Campagna agreed the union's alleged misconduct was consistent with criminal governance.
0: The federal government has bowed to industry pressure by watering down its controversial capital gains tax overhaul. The turnover limit for small businesses to qualify for key tax breaks will jump from $2 million to $10 million. It ensures the vast majority of local companies can still secure a 50% capital gains discount. Treasurer Jim Chalmers says the changes will provide clarity and confidence to investors while delivering real change. Experts warn that climate change could threaten the billions of dollars being poured into new data centres. Romy Stevens reports.
4: Australia has emerged as a global hotspot for data centres, which power artificial intelligence, with investment reaching almost $7 billion this year. XDI, a company that analyses the physical risk of climate change, examined almost 2,600 planned data centres around the world, finding 6% were vulnerable to the impacts of climate change. XDI's Director of Science and Technology, Carl Mallon, says while Australia's overall risk is relatively low, there were still examples of data centres being planned for areas at risk of flood and bushfire.
5: We've got to be very, very careful to make sure that we're factoring climate change in to our decision making.
4: Australia has more than 160 operational data centres, with 90 in the pipeline.
0: Queensland's weather, widespread showers with some rain and storms tomorrow for the Channel Country and Central West. Isolated showers elsewhere, including eastern districts north of Hervey Bay. Possible morning fog in the east, most likely inland. Brisbane, 14 to 24 degrees. Showers about the southeast on Saturday and Sunday, clearing by Monday. On Moreton Bay, variable winds, 10 knots, seas below half a metre. For more news, head to news.abc.net.au.
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8: Always forget about that fella. Sorry, fella. At 5 minutes past two, and it's great to be here Friday Eve. Thank goodness. Pedal to the metal. Pedal to the metal. If I say put your pedal to the metal, what do you think I mean? Well, you probably think I mean go fast, right? Fang it. It means pressing the accelerator down so hard it touches the floor of your vehicle, and the vehicle you're driving should therefore take off, which is something that sounds fairly dangerous. But then when you stop and you think about it, driving is pretty dangerous, isn't it? So how important is it to wear protective clothing? In a moment, you'll hear why some authorities are warning you not to drive barefoot. They're going to hear what the law in Queensland requires, how it compares to laws elsewhere, and what can make your drive safer. Plus, speaking of safety, did you, like many Australian children, get your sexual education from a giraffe puppet? Did you place an anonymous question about body odour or breast size into a box on the teacher's desk? Or were you old school, like Kitty Flanagan?
9: I don't teach sailing because I don't sail. But at my school, they thought it was all right to roll out Sister Mary Regina. She taught us that the best form of contraception is to use an orange. Lemon wouldn't do it, a kumquat. It was very big. It just, you don't, that's not what you do with it. Don't. According to Sister Mary Regina, she told us the best form of contraception is to use an orange. You don't have it before, you don't have it after, you have it instead, girls, you have it instead. And that is why I'm standing here at 39, still a virgin, never had scurvy.
8: Kitty Flanagan. Look, we've been talking a lot about sexual education and what is happening for children today, this week on the program. Well, shortly you will hear from a leading educator joining you to test my hypothesis that surely there is a better way to do this. I hope you can stay with me this afternoon. I'm Kat Feeney. I got Ice House for you now. I'll get you to help me pick the last song of the show shortly. It's 10 minutes past two on 6:12 ABC Brisbane and Queensland.

0: Ice House Electric Blue on 612 ABC. Brisbane and Queensland, are you a shoes on or shoes off kind of driver? Like, where do you stand on this subject? When you sit behind the wheel of a car, do you keep your clod hoppers firmly clad with clods? Clogs. I needed to have thought a little bit more about that before I plunged forward with that expression. Look, what I'm trying to get at is, do you think you're safer with your shoes on your feet when you drive? I guess it depends a little bit on the kind of shoes you're wearing. If you're wearing pluggers, for example, do you keep them on or take them off? What about high heels? Sneakers, sand shoes, well, they'd stay on, wouldn't they? I mean, it'd just be a bit of a hassle taking them off. But I don't know, is there a reason to avoid driving without footwear? You're going to hear the answer to that question from a road safety expert driving instructor a little later on this afternoon, because a big stink's kicked up on internet. An authority interstate has warned people to drive with shoes on or else. You'll hear why. But I wonder, do you drive with shoes on or off? Do you have a preference? Get in touch. 1300-222-612 is the phone number. If you've instructed someone in the art of driving, have you told them anything about the appropriate footwear for the job? Because you do get schooled on appropriate footwear, don't you? For jobs. So what about the job of driving a car safely? What is the rule? 1300-222-612 is my phone number. I'd love to hear your view.
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0: We'll be talking about safe sex shortly and the tools you need for that job. I also need you to help me pick the last song of the show. This is another job you can do. I'm putting you to work this afternoon. The People's Pick Sing-Along Song Contest is back today. I have two songs vying for your support. You need to listen to both and then you need to think about which one you think is better. And then vote for it to ensure that it is the last song I play for you this afternoon. I'll present your options to you in a tick. But I wanted to remind you about something very cool that is happening at the Ecker this year. It's celebrating 150 years this year. The show, the Queensland show, the Royal Exhibition, the Ecker. To mark the milestone, we're creating a quilt. I need your help. We need your help here at this radio station. 612 ABC Brisbane and Queensland's calling on you to craft, knit or sew a 15 by 15 centimetre square, something that represents your connection to the Ecker. If you would like to get involved, just text the word quilt to 0467 922 612. All of the squares will come together into one beautiful quilt. It will be on display at a very special 150 Ecker exhibition this August. So if you would like to take part, be involved, there are some Ecker ideas which haven't yet been quilted. So we would especially be thankful to you if you could come up with a design that reflected fashions on the field, horse competitions, judges and stewards, or train excursions to the showgrounds. If that is inspiring you, if you would like to get involved in the Ecker Quilt Project, text the word quilt to 0467 922 612. That's 0467 922 612. My name is Kat Feeney and it is a quarter past two.
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0: Okay, here is the first song for you to consider in the People's Pick Sing-Along Song Contest this afternoon.

sounds nice, doesn't it? That is Saturday in the Park. It's a song written by Robert Lamb. It was recorded by the group Chicago for their 1972 album Chicago V. It was successful upon release. It went to number 3 on the Billboard Hot 100. In fact, it was the band's highest charting single at the time. But is it as good as, is it better than this song?

0: from the English musician Cat Stevens, Yusuf Islam as he's known today. Moonshadow was released as a single in the UK in 1970 and then in the US the following year. Is on the 71 album Teaser and the Firecat. So these songs came out at about the same time, but which one do you think is the better song? Do you prefer Moonshadow to Saturday in the Park? Are you for Chicago or are you for Cat Stevens? Text or telephone through your preferred song, and the song with the most support will be the song I play before 3 o'clock. Maybe it'll be your song. 1300 222 612 is the phone number, or you can text on 0467 922 612.
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0: On the subject of barefoot driving, hi to Dave at Woodgate. You say, Kat, as an ex-driving instructor of 15 years, driving barefoot is perfectly okay and legal. It's just the usual internet rubbish. Dave, thank you. Follow-up thought, though, I should say that heels, high heels, are not okay, right? So this is the question, shoes on or off? Hi to Peter at the Redlands on barefoot driving. You say, Kat, from experience, never drive wearing slippers, thongs or Ugg boots barefoot.

0: foot is a lot safer. Peter, thank you. More on that story before 3 p.m. Right now, let's return to the focus that we've had on the show this week, just after the 2 o'clock news, and that is the focus on the birds, the bees, the honey. I don't know how else I can expand this metaphor. And that's kind of the problem, isn't it? Historically, we've used all sorts of stories, codes to talk about matters of the body and the heart, codes which have, by the sounds of things, rather confused Australia's children and teenagers for generations, including this current crop. According to La Trobe University, Australian teens today are experiencing high rates of intimate partner violence. 1 in 10 are relying on the withdrawal method for contraception, and many don't know how to access help for their sexual health. How can this be, I hear you ask? What are they teaching them at school, might be your next question. And what is the responsibility of families in all of this? Well, for more, you're joined by Karen Bradfield, the founder of Respect Collective, an educational resource for high school educators, literally the book that is used in school, as it were. Karen, thank you for joining us. What do you make of the La Trobe study, first off?
1: I love the La Trobe study. I think we're incredibly lucky to have such a long-term piece of research happening in this country where we get to look at all those things that are happening in the lives of young people. But I think certainly some of those findings are quite shocking, that we like to think that young people are safe in their relationships, that they're quite exploratory and pleasure-based. But when we look at statistics like the ones you've just mentioned, I think it's really eye-opening to see what's going on.
0: An uptick in sexually transmitted infections or diseases, decline in condom use. What else stood out to you in the report this year, Karen?
1: I think those ones definitely, and I guess when you look at the other side of those as well, there's actually really high rates of using other forms of contraceptive for young people, so really high rates of oral contraception or long-acting reversible contraceptives. But some of the statistics that always stand out to me are the ones around unwanted sex, around how pressured and coerced young people are feeling in their relationships to be sexually active.
0: Karen, we've been speaking to people this week either involved in the creation of content for adults online, people who have been involved in the sex work industry from many decades ago to now. We've been discussing sexuality, its many forms, and some of the challenges that persist in terms of accessing safe or useful material that deals with different expressions of sexuality. And the thing that stands out to me after all of these conversations is just that here we are with today's generation of children who you would think had the benefit of legislation introduced to address the issue of domestic and family violence, who had the benefit of, you know, the Me Too movement or a push towards respectful relationships education, and yet here we are. So, Karen Bradfield, seeing as you've developed resources for use in classrooms, what do the resources contain? What are the kids these days learning at school?
1: Well, certainly the resources from Respect Collective, we have a really big focus on practical skills, and I think that's what underpins so much of this, is that there's a really big difference between knowing that you should use condoms and actually using them. And those barriers in between are often around people's comfort with talking about sexuality. They're about not knowing how to have those really difficult conversations with a partner, not feeling empowered around their own sexual health. So for us, lessons really need to prioritise that around bodily autonomy, boundaries, around that respectful communication, just empowering people to have those conversations, even though they might feel risky or unfamiliar. And even as adults, those conversations are hard. But I guess as adults, we know that sometimes when we push through that, they do get easier. It's very difficult as a young person when there's a whole lot of other stuff going on in your life as well. So lessons need to cover a really big breadth of topics. And I think that's one of the challenges for relationships and sexuality education in school, is it can't cover everything. We want it to cover those communication skills. We want it to cover understanding domestic and sexual violence. It needs to cover image-based abuse and some of the technology-facilitated harms that are out there. The practical stuff around STIs.

0: condom use, around pregnancy and contraception. So there's so many topics that are needing to be covered. Mm-hmm. And it's very difficult for schools to prioritise which of those to pick. And so, I mean, that's one of the findings in the latest SASH survey is I think it's about 45% of young people felt that the education they got was relevant. I mean, that's positive. That's certainly an improvement on where we've been in the past. But, you know, it's still only half of young people thinking it's even got anything to do with their lives.
1: And I wonder, I mean, obviously part of the challenge is you have to make the materials age appropriate. There's lots of stuff to cover. School curriculum is already crowded. Teachers are already busy. This kind of content sometimes is delivered by third parties. And so you've got to find space and time to deliver on that. Although it is a requirement, I believe, under the Australian curriculum to provide this kind of sexual education. Is that right, Karen? Like, are schools obliged to educate students about sex, safe sex, and so forth?
0: That's a really interesting question. So they're mandated to teach consent and respectful relationships education. But we've had a really big focus on just those two topics. And I think at times that's occurred at the expense of all of those other things that need to be taught around sexual health, around help seeking, that we're so focused at the moment around consent and respectful relationships. But there's certainly a mandate that all schools in Australia teach that and teach that from prep to grade 12. It sits in the curriculum alongside health and physical education. So it's competing with not only sport, it's competing with nutrition, body image, gambling, alcohol and other drugs. So there's like so much stuff that's jammed in there as well. Yeah. But it's definitely there to be taught. It's also, as you said, like it's an entirely new subject area that teachers who are already very time poor are struggling to implement. They want to. They want to be able to have these conversations and support the young people in their care. But it's a whole new subject that they haven't been trained to deliver, and there's not enough time to bring in or funding to bring in a whole lot of external presenters either. So there's some real push and pull challenges in the school environment.
1: Hmm. Karen Bradfield with you, Director of Respect Collective and a sexologist on 612 ABC Brisbane and Queensland. Karen has developed resources, educational resources for high school educators, continuing a conversation we've had about sexuality in 2026. What's happening in the lives of our children, our teenagers, off the back of the La Trobe University study that revealed there are some gaps that might want to be addressed in the interests of helping children have safe and enjoyable relationships, sexual or otherwise, with each other, recognising red flags, etc. So, Karen, in view of what you've just said, that, you know, there are lots of challenges that teachers are dealing with, crowded curriculum and so on, but a real need to get across important, useful information about this topic area, which might still be very difficult for some people to discuss for a variety of reasons. What about parents and caregivers? What role do families have in this conversation, and are parents delivering on that responsibility?
0: Yeah, absolutely. I think, I mean, we talk about there being like a whole of community approach to this, that school is one element of that. Parents and caregivers are another element of that. Things like sporting clubs or spaces where young people spend a lot of time, obviously legislation. So all of those bits of that ecosystem are really important to how we implement this or how we do better in these spaces. Parents do a great job for the most part. They want to have these conversations, but again, they've not had any great sex ed themselves. Mm. So it's that uncertainty around, well, what is okay to talk about at different ages? How do I start these conversations? Young people don't want to talk to me about it. I'm like their dorky parent. Mm. So there's, you know, a lot of concerns that parents have. But again, I think once my experience speaking with parents is once they get started and get over that initial awkwardness and unpleasantness, it just gets easier each time.
1: One of the things that stood out to me too is the fact that on average a teenager in Australia begins being sexually active, as kind of defined by this La Trobe research as sort of having penetrative sex around the age of 15. But there's a very good chance that they've seen pornographic expressions of sex, penetrative sex or otherwise, before that. Karen, can we just sort of talk perhaps then about ages at which you might need to start thinking about talking with your child or supporting your school's discussion with your child in relation to that, to the fact that they might be seeing stuff

0: online or elsewhere, that they haven't experienced yet personally that they mightn't have been adequately prepared for. I mean, what's the reality in that space in 2026?
1: Yeah, so research pretty consistently shows that the average age of exposure to pornography is between about 11 and 13. Mm. And most often that early exposure is unwanted or accidental. So it's either someone showing it to them, a peer or an older sibling showing it to them. It's Googling something and then getting an unexpected search result. So that early exposure is really because they're seeking it out. Although as children enter into puberty and they're sexually curious, they might be actually searching for answers to make sense of things they've heard or seen. Mm. But when we think about when's the right time to talk about pornography with children, it's proactively. It's as young as possible when they're given devices, when they're accessing the internet. And you might not call it pornography. You might be talking about if you see images of people with no clothes on, if you see things online that you don't understand. So you don't have to explicitly call it pornography when you're talking to a six-year-old. But you want to let them understand that not everything on the internet is designed for children, uh-huh. and that they can come and talk to you and they won't get in trouble. And that's a really important part of that because, again, the research kind of shows that a lot of young people don't seek help because they're worried they'll get the internet taken away, their phones taken away. And for them, that's such a huge part of their connection and community.
0: Mm. Karen, we've received so many comments and questions for you this afternoon. If I might put a question to you from one anonymous listener, and it probably extends on the point you've just made. They are interested if there are any teen-safe websites that you might be able to direct young people to in regards to having safe sex. Karen, what would you say?
1: There are a lot of great resources online. There are some government ones. Things like Scarlatine is a really good one. It's sort of like the Dolly Doctor of our time.
0: Oh, yeah.
1: It's got a lot of that sort of Q&A type format that provides some really good information for young people. Any reputable website from an organisation like your family planning kind of organisations is really good, both in Australia and New Zealand. Family Planning New South Wales, which I think has just changed its name, but I can't remember what to. Mm-hmm. And they've got a great portal for young people that's got a whole lot of scenarios that you can kind of, it's gamified, so they can play with the scenarios and explore what their answers might be and kind of the nuance of different situations they might find themselves in.
0: Mm. At 2:30 on 612 ABC Brisbane in Queensland, I am Kat Finney and you are with Karen Bradfield, the founder of Respect Collective, an educational resource for high school educators. We're talking about discussions that are important, that need to be had with young people today, discussions about safe and respectful relationships and safe sex. The La Trobe University study that has prompted our focus on this program this week on this issue. Karen, just quickly, if I might put a couple of points to you and then hear some useful advice from you on the front. One point touches on what you were discussing earlier. Over a fifth of all young people surveyed said they experienced sex they did not want, including oral sex. Now, how might we handle that? What could be done to address that rather alarming fact, Karen?
1: Yeah, I mean, I guess there's two kind of ways that we approach that. They come back to the same thing, but it really does come back to consent and understanding that whether it's sexual or any other kind of interaction that we have, we want to leave people in a better way than when we found them. So if you can't walk away from an interaction that was sexual or otherwise, it's actually, I haven't harmed that person, then you can feel good about that. So we sort of want that ethical framework to prevent harm. Mm-hmm. And then the other bit that we want to look at is encouraging people to understand that they can say no, that they have rights, that there is, you know, that their body is theirs to control, but also it's never that easy. Mm-hmm. That it's not easy to say no in the moment when you're frightened. It's not easy to make something stop when it's gone a little bit too far. So letting people know that it's never their fault if that happens, but there are people that they can talk to and get support from. Mm. So we kind of want to come at it two ways. It's, we can do a lot of stuff to prevent it, but we also have to acknowledge that it happens it's not as black and white as yes means yes and no means no. And we want to empower young people of all genders and sexualities to be able to recognise that and to speak out and get support rather than holding that shame, which we've seen for generations, that shame of people who have experienced sexual violence or sexual abuse, not being able to speak about it because they thought it was their fault.
0: One in four sexually active teenagers say they always use condoms. One in 10 use the withdrawal method as their only means of contraception. I know we sort of touched on that earlier, Karen. What do we think or do in response to that?
1: I think a lot of that is like practice in being comfortable talking about it, in feeling comfortable asking a partner to use a condom, in, again, like understanding how sexual health works. I mean, there's some information in that study that says that young people kind of understand how STIs are transmitted and have some good information about the, I guess, the facts of STIs, but do they know where you get condoms from? Can they afford to buy condoms? Are they only available in a regional town in the one shop where your mum's best friend works at the cashier? So, you know, we've got to look at all those other barriers that exist in the life of young people. They can't easily travel to places where they might be able to purchase condoms from. So what's the access that they have to those things? They might very well know that they need to use them, but if they can't access them, they can't afford them, and they don't know how to negotiate to use them, then they don't get used. They rely on other methods. And I think we also need to look at the context of now so many young women are on oral contraceptives. It's kind of used quite a lot for a whole lot of reasons, anything from kind of acne to endometriosis. So young women are put on contraception quite early compared to previous generations. And so there's that kind of idea around, well, I can't get pregnant, so maybe a condom is not that important. And I guess I just want to point out there too, though, we're seeing really high STI rates in older adults. So whilst this research very much looks at young people, I think it's important not to demonise young people because old people aren't doing a great job either.
0: Okay, that confidence to have those conversations either with someone you're caring for as a parent or with someone you're in a relationship with, Karen. Really great to have had your cool, calm, considered responses to my questions this afternoon. Thank you very much for your time. Really appreciate it.
1: No worries. Thanks for having me.
0: Karen Bradfield, the director of Respect Collective, a sexologist, and I'm Kat Feeney. You're on 612 ABC Brisbane, ABC Queensland, the Respect Collective, an educational resource for high school educators. You're welcome to add your voice to this conversation. You can text your thoughts through on 0467922612, and you can telephone, if you like, on 1300 222 612. This is Dua Lipa, Be The One. I'll take you through the big news stories after this. Still to come, can you drive without shoes? Should you? That's ahead.

0: On 612 ABC Brisbane, ABC Queensland, Dua Lipa, I Could Be The One. I'm Kat Feeney. In a moment, Australia's latest population figures have been published. So how many more Aussies are there today than there were this time last year? You'll find out in a moment.
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0: All right, if you're allowed to drive with shoes on, cool. If you're not allowed to drive with shoes on, why? We're talking about whether it's safe to drive in bare feet later this afternoon, but many of you are wondering whether it's safe to drive with certain forms of footwear. Peter Redlands, you say, Kat, slippers slip off your feet. They get tangled amongst your pedals. That's why they're called slippers. Ugg boots are too wide and too thick, so you find yourself pushing down on two pedals at once instead of the one pedal you wanted to push. And thongs, the great Aussie work boot, should be saved for gardening and construction sites. Don't waste all that good rubber on just pushing pedals. Why are we talking about this? Well, an authority interstate has warned against driving without shoes on. But is that really reflective of the safest driving strategy? You're going to hear from a driving safety expert before 3 p.m. Also before 3 p.m, the result in the sing-along song contest. It's this song. Saturday in the park, I think it was the 4th of July. Versus this song.
2: I'm being followed by a moon shadow.
0: Which is the better song? That's up to you, isn't it? All right, vote for your favourite on 0467 922 612. Text Kat Stevens. I'll take Yusuf Islam as well. Or text Chicago to 0467 922 612. It's Moonshadow versus Saturday in the Park. The song with the most support will win. And you'll find out just before 3 o'clock. Hello to Marlene, who's very clear on which song she's supporting. We got married to Saturday in the Park in 1972 in Slaughter Falls Park at Mount Cutha. It's a very special memory. My husband, John, has now passed. It will be 8 years on Saturday. Cheers, Marlene. Oh, Marlene, that's beautiful. I'm really glad you were able to get in touch and share that thought. Thank you. So that's a vote for Saturday in the Park. Who are you voting for? Text or telephone now. 0467 922 612 or 1300 222 612 for the call.
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0: Let's whip around the front pages of your major news mastheads now. So you're up to speed with what's happening around the world at 20 minutes to 3 on 612 ABC Brisbane and Queensland, starting with the ABC Online. Island revamp. Once a favourite holiday destination for A-listers Brad Pitt, Keanu Reeves and Jennifer Aniston, a tropical island resort off the far north Queensland coast has now received a new operator. Morris Group has been awarded a tender to redevelop a resort and public access on Double Island, north of Cairns. The four-stage, four-year redevelopment is expected to start this year. On the Australian Financial Review, CGT backdown. The Albanese government has announced a $475 million backdown on CGT and trusts. The Prime Minister Anthony Albanese and Treasurer Jim Chalmers today announced that 2.7 million small businesses turning over up to $10 million would be eligible for a 50% concession on the capital gains tax when their owners sold active interests. The Australian. Australia's latest population figures revealed. Australia's population grew by 412,000 people. In 2025, the latest figures show the Australian Bureau of Statistics released the latest quarterly figures on Thursday, officially stating the national population has reached 27,801,023 people. This is as at December 31. Births

0: deaths accounted for a 111,500 person increase, while net overseas migration added 301,000 people. The Guardian, flying kangaroo stalls. Qantas has again delayed its planned non-stop service between Sydney and London, with the flights now scheduled to start in October 2027. But the airline said aircraft delivery, on sale and service commencement were all subject to regulatory approvals and aircraft certification. Taking you to Queensland and the Courier Mail, jobs at risk. Queensland Police Service could axe 200 temporary administration roles as part of a drive to reduce costs, which Labor argues is part of sneaky job cuts in next week's state budget. Acting Commissioner Brett Pointing told the Queensland Police Union the organisation was over budget by some 400 full-time non-sworn workers. On the Brisbane Times, dogged by pay, RSPCA Queensland will reimburse a total of $4.3 million to more than 1,000 underpaid staff following an investigation by the Fair Work Ombudsman. The investigation found staff had been underpaid after the RSPCA incorrectly applied clauses in enterprise agreements, including failing to properly pay overtime and penalty rates. You're up to speed on the news across Australia this afternoon. Next, what the law says about being unshod in your hot rod. Stay with me.
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0: What do you wear on your feet when you're driving? Stilettos, boots, pluggers. Well, in New South Wales, there's been a move to put the brakes on driving in bare feet. A New South Wales transport warning about driving barefoot sparked a social media backlash. So what's going on there? And what are the rules here? Ben Ward is the owner of one of Queensland's biggest driving schools and a driving safety expert. Ben, great to see you in your finest maroon shirt.
5: Of course. Go the Maroons.
0: Go the Maroons. What's going on with the Blues? Why would New South Wales Transport warn about driving without shoes?
5: Well, it comes up every now and again.
0: Okay.
5: It's a bit of one of those urban myths that floats around and gets on people's nerves a bit.
0: Yeah.
5: Fires a bit of conversation up.
0: Okay, so they've basically said that it's not a good idea to drive without appropriate footwear, therefore implying that you must wear footwear at all times.
5: Yeah, I think that post, I read their post, and it says that essentially it's not illegal in New South Wales, but they recommend that you do.
0: Okay.
5: It's pretty much the same guidance here.
0: Okay, so recommending against driving without shoes.
5: Mm.
0: But as you say, the law...
5: Yeah.
0: Says something a little different.
5: It does.
0: What does it say exactly?
5: So the law is all about, I guess, the outcome, not what shoes you're wearing. So you have to make sure you have control of the vehicle, and that's essentially what it's framed around. So if you have any type of footwear, so if you are in stilettos or pluggers and you haven't got control of the vehicle, then you're better off to have another form of footwear or no footwear.
0: Okay. Now, I think about this often because often I wear aforementioned footwear.
5: So do I. I'm always in my favourite stiletto. So.
0: Quite often I will have one shoe on and one shoe off just to better control my automatic vehicle. Does driving a manual come to bear here, though? I mean, obviously you're operating a clutch too, so you'd need to think about both feet.
5: Definitely be both feet. And I think it's probably, better to have them
0: all
5: both
0: or
5: off.
0: None.
5: Yeah, I think if you don't want to get one of those heels stuck on under the carpet or wedged under a pedal or something like that.
0: Okay.
5: Yep.
0: So, what would be the safest footwear to drive in? I'm thinking here about people who are instructing young people in how to drive. Should you have a rule at home that you're not allowed behind the wheel, L-plater, without the right shoes on your feet?
5: Definitely. So, I think from my own experience, I like to just wear a comfortable running shoe. Something that's got good grip. You got good comfort. You can feel what's happening on the pedal. Just the basic sort of stuff. In South Australia, it's actually a requirement. So it's actually law that learners have to wear shoes.
0: And shoes would include or exclude thongs?
5: It's not specific to the type.
0: But so interesting.
5: I know, but that's the only place I could find that actually has a law on it.
0: A footwear requirement
5: as
0: a learner driver in South Australia.
5: Yes.
0: Ben Ward with you, driving instructor. You're on 612 ABC Brisbane and Queensland. Let's talk about then what would happen if you had a crash and you were found to be wearing, I don't know, roller skates.
5: Roller skates?
0: I mean, I'm not sure it would happen, but I'm just curious to know. Like, could there come a point where they go, honestly, though, I know it's not illegal to wear a particular type of shoe or not wear shoe, but as you say, you've got to be able to demonstrate that you were in control of the vehicle. Is there a grey area here?
5: So that's what I think it's pretty clear, actually. If it's deemed that your footwear was contributing to the accident or the primary cause to the accident, you can get charged with dangerous operation of a vehicle. So it's not about the footwear itself. It's about how you're operating the car.
0: Mm-hmm.
5: But also there's implications on insurance. If you're not deemed to be driving the car appropriately, your insurance in an accident might therefore be under some pressure as well.
0: Okay. And can driving barefoot itself become a problem outside of the learner drivers of South Australia?
5: Outside of the learner drivers? I think it's one of those things. It's a lot of people feel more comfortable, especially in Queensland. We tend to go barefoot quite a bit.
0: Yes. Yeah.
5: A lot of people, when they're learning to drive, like to do it because they get the sensation of how the pedals feel. It gives them a bit more tactile response. And over time, you can build up the experience of how that feels. But, often it's an easy way to do it as a learner.
0: What about other foot-related rules while driving? For example, if you've got someone next to you in the front seat, can they put their feet up on the dash?
5: Well, that's the best way to get your feet attached to your earlobes, actually, if you do that. Because if you're in an accident, those airbags in the front,
0: right,
5: before you can react, your legs will be blown back in your face. And typically there's some horrific injuries, pictures of x-rays where hips have been broken, legs have been shattered. I always shudder every time I see someone with their feet up on the dash.
0: Okay, so
5: that's a big no, I would suggest.
0: Think twice about that if you're interested in a safe drive.
5: Definitely.
0: Are there any other clothing rules for driving?
5: Yeah, so again, it goes back to that premise of driving safely. So if you've got a neck injury, for example, and you can't turn and look, so you're not operating the vehicle as safely as you should be, those sort of things can impact. So if you're wearing a neck brace or a head covering that maybe blocks some of your vision, they might not be deemed appropriate if something goes wrong.
0: Okay. Ben Ward, you would have people turning up to learn how to drive wearing all manner of clothes.
5: Yes.
0: Do you ever send anyone home because of what they're wearing? Not in those shoes, mate.
5: We typically don't send people home, but we encourage them to. We have to ask people to take thongs off and shoes off to go bare feet to get more appropriate control of the car.
0: Okay.
5: Clothing's a whole other discussion about what people wear to driving tests.
0: I bet it is. Yeah. Word of wisdom, it's come through from Vicky, who's been listening, Ben Ward, saying never drive long distances in Crocs. Actually, that's a good point. Distance driving and clothing, something to consider?
5: Yeah. I quite often go camping up Rainbow Beach, up that sort of area, and I come off the beach. Before we load the car up, we pull out on the side of the road and I put running shoes on just for the long drive because, A, if something happens, you don't know what's on the side of the road if you have to pull over. You've got good control of the vehicle. It's just a good idea. Yeah, Crocs fall into that thongs category, I think.
0: Yeah, little things that can make a really big difference.
5: Yeah, and if it's not safe on a long drive, it's probably not safe on a short drive either.
0: Okay, remember that next time I'm nipping down the shops, Ben Ward. Yep. Thank you so very much.
5: No worries, Kat.
0: On 612 ABC Brisbane, ABC Queensland, Ben Ward is a driving instructor with one of Queensland's biggest driving schools. My name is Kat Finney. In a moment, we'll reveal the winner of the People's Pick Sing-Along Song Contest. Will it be Chicago or will it be Kat Stevens? Stay with me to find out.
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0: Thank you very much, too, for all of the messages you've been sending through in response to the conversations we've been having about sex and sexuality this week. I just wanted to share one with you before we get to the last song of the show. From Anonymity. Kat, hi. I remember going to a mother-daughter night in grade 6. I think we learned about boys' bodies too. Got more information during high school and, of course, what you learn from your peers. We had the controversial little black book. I was a very attractive blonde with a good body and the boys were always chasing me and requesting sex, which got others bullying me and calling me names, and it got me into a fight in the girls' toilets and I was concussed. I was given an early mark to go home. I walk home about 5 kilometres, and then the next day my mum just sent me back to school. No investigation, nothing. From my experience in high school, boys were always after sex and it was a big task to keep yourself tidy, as they say. There are so many things that I could change from my high school days because they were not the best days of my life. It's disturbing to know that our young people are going through this pressure and girls again are being bullied and falling victim to boys' predatory behaviours. Anonymity, thank you for your message. Hopefully some of the conversations we've had this week will go some way to supporting people to have more constructive discussions about this important topic. But here we go. Music time. Congratulations to you if you were hoping to hear this song. Well, I stuffed that up, didn't I? Here we go again. It's Chicago's Saturday in the Park.

0: Song contest this afternoon on 612 ABC Brisbane and Queensland. I'm Kat Feeney. It's 2 minutes to three.
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2: Original Drive. We'll be on the road out the other side of the 3 o'clock news. It's good to be with you. Thursday, the 18th of June. Today on Drive, sometimes in life you just have to put your hands out and squeeze with all your might as we get to the pointy end of Men's Health Week. I'm going to meet a regional Queensland organisation that are encouraging fellas to do exactly that in order to improve their well-being and mental health. The hunt for yesterday's treasures has turned into a modern-day obsession, it would seem, with shoppers chasing everything from retro decor to forgotten family favourites. Say everything old can be new again. This is That Embodied. Take you to Mackay, where someone is making a fine art out of both buying and selling vintage items. And if thousands of Scots can drink a city dry in the US, imagine what happens when one North Queensland city unleashes the bagpipes, tartan and clan rivalries. I'm going to be tapping into some of the excitement ahead of a very big day of celebration for North Queensland's Scottish community that is fast approaching. Speaking of fast approaching, the news coming up at 3 o'clock. We'll have some fun with the pun a little later for Name My Band. I haven't actually even settled on which kind of day job our band members are going to have. Anyone want to throw in a suggestion? Text me through a couple of ideas that you might have for the type of day job our band members might have, and then we can work names off those. We have done quite a few, but I'm always after ideas. 0487 993 222. Otherwise, I'll just pull something out of my proverbial, which is essentially what this show amounts to a lot of the time. Out the other side of the news, we'll get this show on the road.

0: ABC News, good afternoon. I'm Michael Bausch. Six people are in custody after a multi-agency police drug bust in Queensland. It follows the recent discovery of a burnt-out truck and bags of cocaine at a boat ramp near Mackay in the state's north. The trail led police to Brisbane, where they seized over 300 kilograms of cocaine and meth. AFP Commander Stephen Jay says it's believed the shipment arrived on a boat that's since been detained in the Solomons.
1: We hope in coming days and weeks, as the Solomon Islands investigation continues, to get a clear understanding as to the route through which the cocaine has made its way to Australia.
0: Police are investigating the death of a woman on the southern Gold Coast. Her body was located at Crystal Beach at Tugan just before midday. A member of the public raised the alarm. No other information is known at this stage. Queensland's Premier has used his own migrant background to reject Pauline Hanson's push for an Australian monoculture. It follows a controversial speech by the One Nation leader in Canberra yesterday. David Crisafulli says he's proud of his heritage. He says Australia's strength lies in people working hard, just like his own family did.
2: I'm the product of migrants. That's my family story, and I'm proud of that. And I want people who come to this state and this country to be proud to be Aussies and to work and make the contribution that my late grandfather did. That's what I want to see.
0: The US president and his Iranian counterpart have officially signed a memorandum of understanding aimed at ending the Middle East war. It also clears the way for the reopening of the blockaded Strait of Hormuz, as Ali Crew reports.
3: US President Donald Trump has confirmed he signed the MOU at the Palace of Versailles in France just prior to a dinner hosted by French President Emmanuel Macron. The terms of the agreement include the immediate and permanent termination of military operations on all fronts, including in Lebanon. It calls for a final deal to be made in 60 days, extendable with mutual consent. It also declares the US will remove its naval blockade of Iranian ports within 30 days and that the Strait of Hormuz will remain toll-free for 60 days, and then Iran will work with the Gulf states to set up a longer-term agreement. The deal also says that Iran reaffirms that it shall not procure or develop nuclear weapons.
0: Pakistani legal experts are blaming systemic issues within the country's crime control department for the fatal police shooting of an Australian schoolgirl, Hania Ahmed. Kaysen Ho reports.
4: The CCD says the 9-year-old was shot last Wednesday by police who mistook her family for thieves. The department says using minimum force is one of their key principles, and the officer involved had breached several protocols. But Pakistan's Supreme Court advocate Muhammad Azhar Sadiq has accused the department of undertaking extrajudicial killings. In a petition filed to the Lahore High Court, Mr. Sadiq stated more than 900 people were killed by police in the first 8 months after the CCD was formed in February last year.
0: Well, a surprise discovery has shed some light on one of the world's most endangered animals. A new study has found the northern hairy-nosed wombat can survive in a much wider range of habitats than previously thought. There's only around 400 of the marsupials left in three protected areas in Queensland. Lead author Andy House says tracking how they dig in different ground will make it much easier to choose new homes for them.
5: That's really helpful in terms of we use that information to then look at other areas across their distribution where they have since become extinct, and we can use this information to determine where's best to look at new translocation sites.
0: In rugby league, Maroons captain Cameron Munster says he might have to retire early thanks to the rapid rise of halfback Sam Walker. The 24-year-old starred in Queensland's series-levelling win at the MCG last night. His form creates a major selection dilemma for the Origin decider, with injured star Tom Dearden also due back next week. Munster admits the rookie's incredible performance has put the whole squad on notice.
6: He's gone good. He's gone outstanding.

0: training. I might have to hang him up soon with the way he's playing and Tommy Dearden, so Queensland's in good hands.
1: To the weather, widespread showers with some rain and storms tomorrow for the Channel Country and the Central West. Isolated showers elsewhere, including eastern districts north of about Hervey Bay. Possible morning fog in the east, most likely inland. Brisbane, 14 to 24. Showers about the southeast on the weekend, clearing though by Monday. On Moreton Bay, variable winds around 10 knots, seas below half a metre. 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
4: Here we are, across the big backyard that is regional Queensland. It's great to be with you. This is Men's Health Week, and today you're going to meet an organisation that's doing its best to try and improve the well-being of men. It often involves just getting them to not be their worst enemies at times when it comes to being willing to reach out for help. We're going to hear about the vintage revival that is well and truly underway in regional Queensland. You'll hear from the proprietor of a shop that really specialises in vintage fare. It seems more and more people are looking for, well, giving items a second life in something of a whack back to the fast fashion and flat pack furniture culture that we've got going on around the world. We'll hear about excitement brewing within our Scottish community in regional Queensland for a very big day that's coming up in Townsville. Those things coming your way this hour. 1-300-801-222 is the number to call. You can text 0487-993-222. Just starting to see that big cloud band heading into the west of Queensland, the far west of the state. And Birdsville's picked up 11 mils since 9 a.m. this morning. We're not looking at biblical totals by any stretch, but unseasonable rain, which should actually extend through the interior.

0: It's Jenny Morris, and she has to be loved. Just before we got going, before the 3 o'clock news, I did just throw it out there that we hadn't yet settled on the occupation our band members are going to have, their day job that links them all together, that we use for Name My Band to then have some fun with the pun. One of you has texted through, have you done taxi drivers before? No, we haven't. We might just extend that out to taxi, Uber, you know, any of those kind of rideshare drivers. So anyone that's ferrying around people and taking a fare for it, we might do that. That's a good one. That one will be after 4 o'clock. But if you just want to let the wheels turn in your mind and you want to get yours in early, you can text it through. I won't read them out until after four, but I can already imagine there'll be a few fairground conventions, won't there, or things like that. All right, let's get this show on the road. Let's get going.
1: From your porch to Parliament House and the world beyond, news you trust, conversations that count. ABC Northwest Queensland.
0: If you want Aussie men to open up, forcing them to sit around in a circle and talk about their feelings, it may not be the best approach. Get them to a barbecue, a burger bar, a pub. Might be a different story entirely. And that's a big part of the philosophy behind Grab Life by the Balls. Yeah, that's its name, and it's a grassroots charity on a mission to connect 1 million Aussie blokes through simple, pressure-free mateship. And they say that just having three close mates can improve a man's life expectancy by 22%. They're bringing guys together across regional Queensland to try and do just that. Sam Parker founded this organisation about a decade ago, and he's with us on Regional Drive this afternoon. Sam, thanks for joining us.
2: Adam, thanks for having me. What an intro.
0: Oh, mate.
2: How you going, mate?
0: Good, mate. Good. I mean, some stories just write themselves. The name for this one is the one that stands out immediately, and I'm sure you've answered this 1,000 times, but can you tell us the story behind the name for your group?
2: Well, we started with, it all started with a burger night back in Mooloolaba around November 2016. And I thought, well, why not call it Bros? You catch up with your mates, you have a burger and you have a brew. So it started as Bros, Burgers and Brews. And no one, I thought that was pretty smart. It was alliteration. And then no one could remember the order. It didn't really have that appeal. And we wanted to be, the technical term and the aim of what we're talking about is to make positive and proactive change to men's health and wellbeing. It's quite a mouthful, really. And it's like, well, how do we capture that with a name? And it was like, pull your socks up. You know where pull your socks up comes from? It actually comes from ducking while you're in the trenches from the World Wars and getting shot at overhead. And I was like, that's not a very positive, it's not a positive way to frame men's health and wellbeing. We might feel like we're in the trenches sometimes, but that's not really the affirmation that we're after here. And I think it took quite a few coffees with my mate Timmy, who's the head of our board, and a few other things. And Grab Life by the Balls. I'm sure it took a lot of coffees, a few more burgers and a couple of whiskies. And one of us came up with it. I can't tell you who, but that's where it came from.
0: What was the core problem you were trying to address at that point in your lives?
2: I'd like to say I was passionately pissed off as a chiropractor when I stumbled across men's health and wellbeing stats in the lead up to a men's health week. And I was like, well, we've got to do something about this. And a lot of trial and error and trying to, as you know, beautifully introduced me with all these different things. There's lots of great stuff out there, but I was like, growing up in country New South Wales and southwestern New South Wales in Leeton, surely there's a blokey Aussie way that we can all get behind. And what we started finding, and some great stories coming from our guys at our social events that we run, and they're not referencing the deep, meaningful conversation or all these structured, formal things. They actually reference hanging out with a good bunch of blokes. I was like, is it really that simple? But the more I've researched it, and then it was Professor John McDonald, one of the founding fathers of Men's Shed, and from the University of Western Sydney. I don't know how I got connected with him, but I was very lucky. And he was talking at this conference, or at this talk that we're both presenting at, about having three or more close mates. And I was like, is it really that simple? What if we talk about and focus on mateship? Because social connection is fantastic for your health and wellbeing. If you have three or more close mates, say what Professor John McDonald was referencing all those years ago, was that it decreases your risk factors for poor mental health. You're less at risk of anxiety, depression and suicidality. Even more interesting, and I think it's fascinating, is that it also decreases risk factors for poor physical health. So you're less at risk of a heart attack and a stroke and a bunch of other things that knocks guys off. And I think the key thing here, when we talk about three close mates, they not always have to be blokes. They don't always have to be just the bloke across the road. They could be your team of professionals as well. But it's the same for male and female. If we have three or more close mates, basically what we talk about in the essence of Grab Life by the Balls is about how can we encourage us blokes to live a longer, healthier, happier life. And maybe that is just with catching up with a few blokes for a coffee or catching up for a couple of Friday knockoffs or going for a burger. But if you don't come to any of our events across Australia and predominantly through southeast Queensland up to Townsville, we're working on Cairns with a couple of the guys up there from Cairns Cars and Coffee. We're trying to get into Cairns as well, but we're down into Sunny Coast as well, and we're growing and expanding rapidly. But the simple thing around catching up and being with a few other guys, even if it is super laid back and super casual, seems to be the one thing. If we're going to choose one thing that's going to make the biggest impact to male suicide stats, mental health stats, is to promote a lot of mateship. And that's the essence of what we do. It's quite simple, it's very subtle, but it's pretty effective in my experience.
0: Hearing you from Sam Parker, who helped found an organisation called Grab Life by the Balls about a decade ago. It's Men's Health Week this week in Queensland, and this group, its whole kind of ethos is around getting men connected again. What do you reckon some of the reasons why men lose mates, inadvertently even through the middle part of their life, that can actually really increase their risk of isolation and then some of the darker things that can come with that if life goes off the rails?
2: And you touch on some great points there too. Loneliness and social isolation can be as bad as your health as obesity or smoking 15, 16 cigarettes a day. And I think as guys, we tend to put ourselves last. We're running around making sure that everyone else is okay. We'll even put our mates first. We'll make sure a mate is okay sometimes before we check and put our own oxygen mask on, if you like. I think we're our own worst enemy. And I think it gets a little bit challenging. I think there's definitely a little bit harder as you get older. I recently turned 40, and to connect with blokes, it's like you don't want to be seen to be too keen to make a new friend, or you don't want to be too keen to like text them and all these sorts of things. When you meet someone new, there's kind of like, it's a long, slow burn, I think, with us blokes compared to women. Like a mate of mine moved up from Sydney to the Sunshine Coast here, and they went to the gym once, and his wife already had her three best mates from that one gym session. Whereas with a guy, it takes 3, 4, 5 years sometimes to develop those contacts and connections. So I think, a lot of it's tied around a lot of the extra stuff we do as dads, I think, and the pressures of business and finances at the moment in particular, but then also running around, I think the expectation of what we do as fathers has changed through the generations as well. So there's a little bit less time of where can we find our time, and then we're probably guilty of it, myself included, but maybe when we did catch up with our mates that time, maybe we went a little bit too hard there, and maybe we lost a couple of brownie points, right? So there's lots of different challenges and things around that, but I think for us with Grab Life by the Balls, it's like, let's make it really simple. Let's schedule our events in. Most of our events are weekly all over the place. So it's easy. It's at the same time. It's at the same location. All right, you can't make it this week. We'll be here next week. And it's as simple as just coming down, sitting down, say good day, order yourself a coffee or a beer or a burger, and just through the fat, talk about how good it was watching the footy last night. We had our challenges there. I think there was a couple extra players there for New South Wales, but hey, Queensland got through, right?
0: Deary me. All right. Well, I mean, this approach to trying to get men just in a pressure-free sort of area where they can open up if they want to, or just, talk about the football if they want to. I guess there's a perception that you get men together, you put them in a circle, they sit on a chair and they just divulge their deepest, darkest fears and anxieties. Now, that might be how it works for some men. But why do you think that approach doesn't necessarily work for some fellas?
2: I feel like there's a lot of pressure for us guys to change or to do better. And I think deep down we want to, but also at the same time we don't want to. I think if we go in with that softly approach with us around, hey, it's about connection and it's about mateship, I think that makes it an easy entry. I think there's we've got a whole bunch of other organisations that do more than mateship if you do need a hand in those things on our website. But I think for us, it's like, well, actually, this is really good. All the evidence suggests out there, all the smarter people I hang out with, everyone talks about how good social connection, aka mateship, is for health and well-being. So why don't we promote that? Because, and like I said before, some of our greatest stories, the guys aren't talking about the deep and meaningful conversation they had. They talk about the great mates that they've made, and that's the thing that stopped them from doing something, or, you know, kept them alive through a dark period, and now they're thriving because they do have a solid group of mates that they met at a local coffee shop just around the corner from your place.
0: So you're going to put your theory to the test that the barbecue, or, you know, events akin to a barbecue are a really good enabler for this type of thing. In September, you've got a pretty ambitious plan. What does it involve, Sam?
2: Oh, well, so, Adam, do you know how many world records we have for barbecuing as a true blue Aussie? Like, what? How many world records we have as a...
0: If we aren't number one, two, three and four on the podium,
2: I
0: mean...
2: I don't think, mate, I'll have to check. You know, you've preempted me. You've gone off. Been focused on Men's Health Week, not September. But now that we're here, last time I checked, we don't have any. And Mexico, no offence to any of the countries, but Australia doesn't get a mention, right?
0: Wow.
2: And one in particular, 45,252 people, one place, one time in Mexico.
0: That's a big barbecue.
2: That's a big barbecue. But, like, come on, Australia, I think we can have a crack at this. Where it's part of our national institution is to have a barbie, right?
0: Yeah. So what's the idea?
2: Well, there's a great morning tea that's out there, but why don't we use that similar idea and use it for barbecue?
0: Oh, world's biggest barbie. I see where you're going with that.
2: And why don't we get, as a charity, a small little charity that's having a crack, I think we punch above our weight, but it'd be great if people want to support us and help us grow and expand. So if you want to jump on and host a barbie anywhere in Australia, like I think we can blow 45,000. We don't have to work on the details here, but I don't see why a million people can't be at registered Grab Life by the barbecues around Australia in September. Maybe not this year, maybe not next year, but maybe over the next few years. Why not get a bunch of people around? We all stand around, you know, it's lovely watching other barbecues, and stereotypically it just plays out where the women end up in their circle, usually around the table, having their white wines. Very stereotypical. Don't judge me too much for going, you know, straight black and white there, but women tend to gather around the table and they're having great conversations, and us blokes stand around the barbecue. And there's not all, to be honest, there's not all the words said usually, is there? There's usually a bit of grunting. Make sure, you know, just check, don't grab the tongs off your mate. You know, want to take over the barbecue.
0: Don't turn it two times, mate. You only turn it once.
2: You don't want to burn steak or anything, do you? And why not? Why not have a barbecue in September? Get your mates around. It's funny how this fundraiser is actually doing what we're promoting. It's actually encouraging people to get together. We've had plenty of businesses go, wow, we've never had the team together in this room. We've got this beautiful lunchroom, but we've never had everyone in here. There's over 50 people in here. How good's this?
0: All right, well, that's something to look forward to later in the year. And if you're going to call yourself Grab Life by the Balls and you're going to do the world's biggest barbecue and you're in Queensland, Sam, I feel it's only fair that you actually put your mouth where your charity is, because have you ever had bush oysters before?
2: Bush oysters, and I feel like this is a stitch-up.
0: Well,
2: Dad talks about the 5 o'clock wave on the Murrumbidgee River and Wagga and the Murrumbidgee mud sharks. Is this something along the same lines?
0: No, it isn't. No, but that's a great one as well. No, no, they're calves' testicles once they're castrated, and apparently cooked the right way on the barbecue even. An absolute delicacy are the bush oysters, as they're known. So if you're going to call yourself Grab Life by the Balls, I feel like you might actually have to actually sample those out on your world's biggest barbie.
2: Yeah, look, on game, let's go. Grab will be grabbed.
0: All right, let's do it. All right, we'll organise it. You find a place that works and we'll be there.
2: Sounds good, Adam.
0: Sam, cheers, mate.
2: Cheers, mate. Thank you.
0: Thank you. Sam Parker with us. And Sam's with a charity called Grab Life by the Balls, which is a decade old in 2026. And there's lots of different chapters of his group in regional Queensland. You can find more information on their website. They do meet regularly.

0: Sky Sebastian and Choir, a song he wrote after losing a close friend and bandmate who had struggled with mental health issues. And a fitting song off the back of that conversation we had with Sam Parker. And it's Men's Health Week, which is why I've been having a couple of conversations around that theme with you this week on Drive.
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0: Love to hear from you on Drive. 1-300-801-222 is the number to call. A few of you getting in early for Name My Band. We're going to go with a band of taxi drivers, rideshare drivers, people that are ferrying people around for fares. So if you want to let the cogs turn on that one, a couple of you getting in early with your suggestions, which I'll rattle off after the news at 4 o'clock. But, you know, some of you are not going to be here after four. So if you want to get yours in now, rest assured it will get a readout after four.
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0: Spatula Girl, Permission to Shine. And 28 minutes to 4 on your Thursday drive, Thursday the 18th of June 2026. We're headed to a decider. I know many of you Queensland fans probably had very strong cause for optimism leading into last night's game, but at halftime, did you see the result that was about to unfold? I must admit, in the Stephen household at halftime, there was one side of the couch that was rather cocky and cock of the hoop, and the other side of the couch, it was a little bit more deflated and quiet, but I've seen enough State of Origins over my time to know that the winner at halftime is not always the winner at full-time, and Queensland, absolutely sensational, outstanding, and everything they touched turned to gold in that second half. So how good for the game as well, for the excitement. We'll get a decider. Game 3 to be played in Brisbane as well, and you'd have to imagine that Queensland will go into that game quite firm favourites based on what we've seen pretty much over both games, and take out the period where Kalyn Ponga had been sent off in game one and New South Wales stormed home to win. It's very clear who's been the dominant side of the series so far, and we'll wait to see if there are indeed any changes to either of the teams leading into game three, but that's all down the road.
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0: It's 14 degrees in Birdsville at the moment, and that is courtesy of this wide cloud band that's been sweeping across the southwest. It has delivered some rain as well. Birdsville getting over 10 mils since 9 a.m. this morning. 20 degrees right now in Mackay, 22 in Townsville, 24 in Bowen, 29 degrees in Camberwell, and 31 this afternoon in Weipa. Our coldest start to the day was at Claremont, just 4:30 a.m. with a minimum of 7.9 degrees.
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0: Still to come today, if thousands of Scots can drink a US city dry in the midst of the Football World Cup, imagine what might happen this weekend when one North Queensland city embraces the bagpipes, tartan and clan rivalries as Queensland's Scottish community gets ready to celebrate Tartan Day in Townsville. So we'll tap into some of the pre-excitement

0: their son. But now, from grandma's kitchen canisters to mid-century furniture and even 70s fashion, it seems like more and more Australians are having a think about buying vintage. It's something of a revival at the moment. And I guess it might be just maybe as a bit of a counteract to the fast fashion and flat-pack furniture world we find ourselves in, which, of course, is cheap and convenient, but seems more and more Queenslanders are hunting for pieces with character and maybe a story that they don't even know. One Mackay Vintage Treasure Trove is seeing firsthand what's flying off the shelves as nostalgia becomes one of the hottest trends in the Sugar City. And I had a chat to Deb Clark from Kitten Vintage Mackay to hear a bit more about what they do.
1: Well, I was selling online for probably 10 years before that on Etsy and eBay, and the collection started to get out of hand. I then got back into upcycling furniture, and it did take over the house, the verandas, and my husband suggested I find a shed space. At that same time, I actually had to go to Townsville and have a minor heart surgery, and I was laying there on the bed thinking, oh, I don't want to go back to being a legal secretary and just doing secondhand part-time. I want to open a shop. So I thought, that's it, I'm just going to do it. So I got back to Mackay and I found my little shed space here at Walker's Foundry, and I went from there.
0: It's a story that, you know, you do hear from time to time. These things kind of evolve organically. But in those opening years, Deb, once you actually got into the cut and thrust of sort of finding vintage treasures and selling them, what were some of the realities that became evident to you about running a small business?
1: In the reality, you're working pretty much all day. So from the minute you wake up and check your emails to, I try and stop now at 6 o'clock at night, stop answering messages, but that doesn't always happen if my phone dings, you know, I can't help myself. And I'm always getting messages now from people wanting to sell me stuff, to go to their houses or their parents' houses. So it's basically I'm going to say 24-hour job, but it's pretty full-time.
0: Well, a lot of things get the terms vintage slapped on them that aren't necessarily what everyone would describe as vintage. Is vintage in the eye of the beholder, Deb, or does it have some very clear things for which it is and isn't?
1: You are correct there. I do laugh when I sometimes go on Facebook Marketplace and someone describes something as vintage or antique, and, you know, and the antique was because grandma had it, it must be old. Well, grandmas are my age, 50, so it doesn't have to be old. So technically vintage is 20 years or older, and yes, that is now the year 2000 is something from 2000 can be vintage. Antique is 100 years or more. And retro is one of those terms that can be, it can be mean vintage, but generally something newer that's made to look old. So at the moment, 70s fashion is quite trendy, and so that's retro. It's bringing the past but making it now.
0: 70s fashion is in vogue at the moment. Tell us some of the things that people are really trying to seek out and find in the...
1: Look, actually, even crazier is 90s fashion is in fashion. I get young people, I'm going to say young girls, coming into shops saying, have you got any 90s clothes? And I think, well, actually, they're probably still in my wardrobe. I tend not to have anything that's newer than 1980s.
0: When you say 90s fashion, are we talking about like grunge clothing or double denim, or what are we talking about?
1: Yeah, look, I just didn't think there was anything special about the 90s. You know, when you live through it, you don't think there is, unless I suppose you're a teenager into that sort of stuff. But I think I was in my 30s, so I just remember really hideous chenille jumpers and coloured denim. But maybe that was just
0: designer tracksuits, hip hop streetwear, all that sort of stuff. Okay.
1: And the runners started getting cool then, so people are looking for them. But you know, in Mackay, things like shoes, runners, even leather jackets, they really don't last that well in our humidity. So I have to disappoint a lot of people.
0: Hearing you from Deb Clark, who has Kitten Vintage in Mackay. It's as the name would suggest, an enterprise that is seeing firsthand the real love of nostalgia at the moment and this trend of more people wanting to buy vintage. What do you think is driving that, Deb?
1: I think there's a real backlash to this whole AI plastic fakeness, and people want the real thing. I know a lot of companies, a lot of big companies out there, like you look in America, Gap and all that, they're making fake vintage. They're making stuff look old that we had, but people can tell the difference. They want the real thing. And I'm finding a lot of younger people coming in now who remember

0: So I'm usually at a house for an hour or two, packing them up and then bring them back to the shop, washing them all, cataloguing them all, researching them if I don't know what they are. I'm getting better at that. I know more now, but every day is still a learning day. And then you're taking your photos for the socials and putting stuff on the website. So, yeah, it is a lot of work. It's more work behind the scenes than people think.
1: Have there been a couple of moments where you've gotten your hands on something and you didn't actually realise its true value until after?
0: I'm really waiting for my moments, like Antiques Roadshow.
1: Where the Mona Lisa's hanging on someone's shed wall or something.
0: I haven't had many items like that. Occasionally I'll get a piece of glass and I'll realise it's handmade Victorian glass or something like that. Which sounds fantastic, but there's not a really big market for it. I'm probably the only person in Mackay who collects it. Actually, there was one instance where we got a stack of vintage tea towels, and the elderly lady had the dementia was starting, and she put $100 notes in between the folds of the tea towels. So when we found that out, we rang the daughter and told her, and she said, "Oh, thank you so much. Yes, mum was doing that." A bit at the end, and she also would put dollar notes, like a band them, to the ceiling fan. I don't know how she got up there to do it, but she did.
1: Well, Deb, this all started really kind of just out of your own interest, but you've really worked hard now over a decade to kind of establish yourself as a place to go if you're looking for something vintage or a bit different, if you want to give an item a second life. But what tips would you have for anyone out there who they might not be thinking about, you know, selling the house and throwing everything in the skip bin just yet, but they're starting to get to that point where they're like, we need to do a spring clean, or we're going to be doing a clean out soon. Does any of this stuff have any value to anyone else?
0: People are always welcome to send me through photos. I'm always happy to help. But look, Google Reverse Image is a great resource. If you're in doubt, you just take a photo of it and do your little search. If you're going to look on eBay, don't look at what they're asking for things on eBay, which I know a lot of the op shops in Mackay seem to do. You need to go onto the filter and see what it's actually sold for, because that will be a reference for you. So, for instance, 5 years ago, I had Art Deco glass, these beautiful float bowls that were going for $200 or $300. The last one on eBay sold for, I think, $85. And that's the thing with vintage. Prices fluctuate every couple of years. Some things are popular, some things aren't. So if you've got something that you think's worth money but it's not now, well, just stick it in a cupboard and hold on to it for a few years and it will probably rise again.
1: There you go. There's some tips there for you if you're in the market for vintage fare, or you've got something that you think might be of value to others. Deb Clark with Kitten Vintage Mackay.
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0: All the notes, she's gone. It's 13 minutes to 4, Thursday, the 18th of June. Adam Stephen with you across Queensland. We're going to get setting sail for Name My Band after the news, which is all designed to have some fun with a pun. We're after your best and worst suggestions for what you call a band made up exclusively of people that were, well, ferrying people like you around, be it to take you to the airport early in the morning or take you home late at night after a night on the town. I'm talking about a band made up exclusively of taxi drivers or rideshare drivers. What will we call said band? Have a think about it. If you want to get in early, 0487 993 222. 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
0: When Scottish football fans descended on Boston for the World Cup, pubs reportedly struggled to keep up with the beer demand, proving once again when the Scots gather, they sure know how to make an occasion memorable or forgettable if you have too much of a good thing. This weekend, the kilts, bagpipes and clan pride will be on full display much closer to home as Townsville celebrates Tartan Day. From marching clans and Scottish dog breeds to one of Australia's top drum majors, it's shaping as a real celebration worthy of the Highlands. Mari Gibson is with the Townsville Scottish community and is with us on Drive this afternoon. G'day, Mari.
2: Hello, Adam.
0: Has Townsville got enough beer for this event, do you think?
2: Well, most of our events won't have alcohol at them because they're either in parks and public areas. However, at the Clansman's Cayley on the Saturday afternoon, which is an afternoon tea, I'm sure there may be a little alcohol enjoyed at the RSL Club.
0: We will not cast aspersions on our Scottish brethren in regional Queensland. They might enjoy one or two drinks, but they'll do it responsibly, I'm sure. Now, before we get into Townsville Tartan Day, is it fair to say that the Scots, they have a reputation for knowing how to celebrate, given what we saw play out in Boston for the World Cup?
2: Oh, I would say absolutely. I mean, I think most people know how to celebrate, providing they are given the right opportunity. And I'm sure the Scots will do everything justice.
0: What is it about Scottish culture that creates such a strong sense of community and pride, no matter where you are in the world?
2: I don't think I could tell you exactly. I think sometimes it's hardship. I think if people have been through difficult times, and early Scots coming to Australia probably mostly came here to escape the worst possible conditions in their own country. And maybe some of that gratitude was passed down through the generations. But certainly, although there's comments about people being the dour Scots and that sort of thing, most that we have anything to do with have wonderful personalities and really do know how to enjoy themselves.
0: Murray, do we know much about the beginnings of the Scottish diaspora in North Queensland? Do we know it was drawing people to the north?
2: I'm not an historian in any way, but we have just been doing a little bit on that. And I think there were a lot of Scottish explorers that came through the north, and there's place names.

0: all over the place with Scottish ancestry attached to them. But in saying that, there are a lot of people who went, I guess, all over the world for better opportunities, regardless of what they knew about it. There's actually some very good Trove articles about early councils in the Townsville area, shire councils, etc., who were considering bringing people out from Scotland to farm, to do fishing off Palm Island and to settle Palm Island way back in the 1800s. It never happened. But that was a significant plan. They thought that because people came from the coastal areas of Scotland or the islands, that they would know how to, you know, make a living out of fishing on Palm Island. So very interesting.
1: Very interesting indeed. Yeah, absolutely. For people that have never been to Tartan Day, what's it like? What can people expect if they were to attend on Sunday?
0: Look, I think from the moment that you come into the market on that Sunday, you will start to hear music, either the accordion music or the band warming up, the massed band of multiple bands that are in the North Queensland area. And so that goes through the air to start with and sets an atmosphere. And then there's tartan everywhere. There's either people in kilts that are part of bands or dancers, people wearing sashes. So visually there's a big Scottish influence there. And we just find the atmosphere is fantastic. People chat with each other. Many people get together only once a year, either in their clan groups, behind their banner, or just socialising in Flinders Street and joining in with what's happening at the time. So it's wonderful.
1: Hearing it from Mari Gibson with the Townsville Scottish community ahead of Tartan Day, which is coming up this weekend. You've got the Australian champion drum major who will be making his debut in Townsville. What will his visit bring?
0: Dominic Anderson Strudwick will be demonstrating and also running workshops on the Saturday for people who are already a drum major or have the desire to find out what's involved with being a drum major, because the drum major directs the directions of the band and the start and finish of tunes, etc. Very technical, and I've known Dominic since he was about 12 or 13 in Brisbane, where he was leading bands and competing, and he's just got such a beautiful technique. He's competed in Scotland as well, and he's five-time Australian champion, so the competition's only every second year, so that's spanning a 10-year period when he hasn't been beaten. So it'll be a good opportunity for our bands here. Even if they're not a drum major, he will have a small group down at Jazine's parade ground and be directing that band and training them how to follow a drum major as well.
1: Any haggis or black pudding on the menu?
0: I don't know. There was a stall in Flinders Street as part of the market last year that sold square sausage and various Scottish small goods at their takeaway food stall, so they may be there again.
1: Well, sounds like it's going to be a lot of fun, Mari.
0: Oh, absolutely. Most we've had is about 12,000 people on the Sunday morning, but an average of about 10,000. So it's a wonderful atmosphere.
1: They know how to get together.
0: Five pipe bands combining, yes.
1: Five pipe bands, wow, okay. So if you don't like the sound of bagpipes, don't head to the Townsville CBD on Sunday morning. you'll be able to hear that just about on Palm Island if the winds are not too bad. So
0: certainly magnetic, maybe.
1: Yeah, magnetic at least. Palm. Yeah, well, you never know. I mean, if it's loud enough. Mari Gibson's been with us, Townsville Scottish community, ahead of Tartan Day, which of course is for everyone, I presume, to come and embrace Scottish culture.
0: Absolutely.
1: Yeah, wonderful, Mari. Have a great weekend.
0: Okay, thank you very much for having me, Adam.

0: This is ABC Northwest Queensland.
1: John Mellencamp, getting us closer to the 4 o'clock news. It's only a couple of minutes away. If you want to be part of the program, a couple of numbers to keep in mind. If you're not a frequent flyer, so to speak, in terms of texting or calling, 1300 801 222, texting 0487 993 222. Plenty of you have already been texting your suggestions for Name My Band, or after your best and worst suggestion. What would you call a band of taxi drivers, rideshare drivers, people that were ferrying people around for fares? What do you call a band of people that worked in that line of work? They've got lots to work with. Think fair, think, you know, any of the types of terminology you might apply to taxis or rideshare. You've got lots to work with. So 0487 993 222, if you want to get yours in, as many are at the moment. After the news, tax policy rarely grabs the headlines, but there's some news around today that might pique the interests of any of you that own a small business, farming operation, or have a particular type of family trust. There's been a bit of a wind back about parts of the proposed capital gains tax changes, and they will broaden concessions for some of you listening. So you might just want to hang around as we work through what will change as a result of intense scrutiny of the federal government's big overhaul of tax incentives. They say primarily to make it fairer for first home buyers, but it was going to be applied across all asset classes. So there's been a lot of blowback about that, and hence some adjustments, it would say.
0: Voices you trust.
2: Mum loved a party, she loved having a drink, she loved celebrating, bringing people together.
0: Feel Good Radio.
2: So, yeah, I just like doing that and making her proud.
0: Connected to you. ABC Northwest Queensland.
3: ABC News, good afternoon. I'm Michael Bausch. The federal government

0: will make sweeping changes to its tax overhaul in a major budget turnaround. Details from Jack Mackay.
1: In the face of backlash to its budget, the government has announced a significant lift in the small business turnover threshold from $2 million to $10 million. It means more businesses stand to benefit from capital gains tax benefits. Prime Minister Anthony Albanese says the government will also release a consultation paper proposing a new CGT concession for innovative startups.
2: We back Australian small businesses and the important role that they play in Australia.
1: The government will also exclude testamentary discretionary trusts from a new minimum tax after a coalition claim it would amount to a death tax.
0: A driver who struck and killed a young e-bike rider on the Gold Coast in late 2024 has been handed a 14-year prison sentence, Jordan Bissell reports.
3: Keith Andrew Chambers had been drinking heavily, had mixed alcohol with painkillers and antidepressants, and was exceeding the speed limit by up to 64 kilometres an hour before hitting and killing 9-year-old Aidan Gamarez on a Robina Street. The court heard he lied, telling witnesses he'd been clipped by another car. In the Brisbane Supreme Court, Chambers pleaded guilty to multiple charges, including manslaughter, and was handed a 6-year and a 14-year sentence to be served concurrently. Having already spent almost 500 days in pre-sentence custody, he could be eligible for parole after serving 80% of his prison term.
0: Six men have been charged after a multi-agency operation targeting an alleged drug-running network along Australia's east coast. Bryn Wakefield reports.
4: The 3-week investigation began in late May after police found a burnt-out truck and bags of cocaine at a boat ramp at Midge Point in North Queensland. Police believe the drugs came from a mother vessel identified as the MV Wealth, which has been detained by Solomon Islands authorities. Further investigations led police to a van in Mount Cotton, south of Brisbane, where they seized 178 kilograms of cocaine and 142 kilograms of meth believed to have been moved from Midge Point. A 41-year-old Mackay Region man, four men from Brisbane and a Sydney man have been arrested in connection with the crimes.
0: HSBC Bank has admitted to failing to protect customers from scams in a court case brought by the corporate watchdog. It's also agreed to pay a hefty penalty, as Michael Atkin reports.
5: New figures provided to the federal court show HSBC customers reported losing more than $34 million to scams between 2020 and August 2024. Customers have reported having to fight the bank for reimbursement over extended periods. The corporate watchdog ASIC is suing the bank over serious failures to protect customers, and HSBC had planned to defend the case at trial. In an about-face today, HSBC agreed in court that it failed to protect customers, including lacking controls on its internal payment transfer system. The bank has agreed with ASIC it should be fined $35 million, which is subject to court approval.
0: Experts warn that climate change could threaten the billions of dollars being poured into new data centres. Romy Stevens reports.
6: Australia has emerged as a global hotspot for data centres, which power artificial intelligence, with investment reaching almost $7 billion this year. XDI, a company that analyses the physical risk of climate change, examined almost 2,600 planned data centres around the world, finding 6% were vulnerable to the impacts of climate change. XDI's Director of Science and Technology, Carl Mallon, says while Australia's overall risk is relatively low, there were still examples of data centres being planned for areas at risk of flood and bushfire.
7: We've got to be very, very careful to make sure that we're factoring climate change in to our decision making.
6: Australia has more than 160 operational data centres, with 90 in the pipeline.
0: At the Soccer World Cup, Colombia beat Uzbekistan 3-1 this afternoon. Earlier, Ghana defeated Panama 1-0, England down Croatia 4-2, while Portugal and the Democratic Republic of Congo had a 1-1 draw. The weather, widespread showers with some rain and storms tomorrow for the Channel Country and the Central West, isolated showers elsewhere, including eastern districts north of about Hervey Bay, possible morning fog in the east, most likely inland, Brisbane 14 to 24. ABC News.
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10: And it's Thursday, the 18th of June. After your best and worst suggestions for what you'd call a band made up exclusively of taxi or rideshare drivers, 0487 993 222. If you want to text those through, you can phone through on 1300 801 222. Try and work out exactly what will change for small business owners when it comes to capital gains tax concessions, courtesy of this carve-out that we just heard about in the news to some broader tax reform coming for Australia that's been highly contentious since it was first announced several weeks ago. And it's Refugee Week. You're going to meet someone and you're going to hear actually how, well, a different kind of welcome mat is being rolled out for refugees in one particular part of Queensland. I'll just leave it quite mysterious for now. It's a good story. All right. Name my band. What would you call a band of taxi or rideshare drivers? Might go with Rick Search Pricing.

0: That's Rick Price. Not a day goes by. What would you call a band up exclusively of taxi or rideshare drivers? Nathan from Gladstone says, my band would be a brass band, tubers in Ubers. Very well done, Nathan. Well done. Mark in Innisfail says, what about the Do a Runner band? And Muzz says, I'd call my band the DDs, as in designated drivers. Whilst Chris says, what about Fair Guitar? It's not bad either. 0487 993 222. Jamie from Ondekla says, Toots and the Flag Falls with their current charting hit, Take the Long Way Round.
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0: And Matt from Calliope. Actually, Matt was out of the gates at the start of the show just about with his one called, we said, I want to be the first cab off the rank. So double puns there. The Fare Takers. So what can you work with taxi driving or rideshare driving? Can you work something fun into a band name? 0487 993 222, or just give us a call on 1300 801 222. Tax policy rarely grabs the headlines, but I think it's fair to say the news today could pique the interests of some small business owners and farmers and other people. The federal government has wound back parts of its proposed capital gains tax changes, broadening concessions for small business and offering relief for testamentary trusts after months of criticism and consultation. The challenge now is working out whether any of this will actually impact you. And here to cut through the jargon and give us some practical implications, we've got Joel Little with us. Joel is a financial planner with Sage Financial Advice in Cairns. Joel, thanks for joining us.
2: No worries. Thanks, Adam.
0: So who are the winners from what we've learnt today?
2: Well, there's two main categories of winners where the government's wound back some of their budget changes. The first is the testamentary trust exemption that they've brought in. So as was proposed in the budget, all discretionary testamentary trusts would have a 30% minimum tax rate. They've wound that back. There was a bit of criticism on that, you know, as a pseudo-death tax. And so they've decided that that probably mightn't have been all that fair, so they've wound that one back.
0: Yeah, so they're not, testamentary trusts aren't exactly dinner table conversation. Do you mind just, what are they, Joel?
2: It's effectively a trust that's established on death. So you have to establish them via a will, and it's really, they're set up to protect the assets for at-risk beneficiaries. And so they're not typically... The primary motivation is not typically to save tax. It's more a protection thing for vulnerable beneficiaries. And it's a way to protect the assets from, well, they might be young and it might stop them from accessing it for the wrong purposes, or if, you know, the risk of bankruptcy or being sued or something like that, it can protect their, you know, whatever they receive via an inheritance.
0: So these changes, do they get to the heart of some of the real concerns around how this could have unfairly punished some people?
2: Yeah, I think that would lay a lot of the concerns that estate planning specialists had in this area, in that now, you know, you're not going to be subject to that 30% minimum tax on distributions from these trusts.
0: What's going to change for small businesses?
2: Yeah, they have broadened the small business concession. So this is not a change to the capital gains tax proposal as such. It's a change to the small business capital gains tax concession. So they've always been there, but there was a threshold of $2 million of turnover to be eligible for these small business concessions. They've increased that to $10 million, and that's probably bringing it more into line with what most people might consider to be a small business these days, because that $2 million threshold was introduced in the Howard government in 2005, and hasn't been increased since. So it was probably in need of indexation.
0: So that will capture, you'd imagine, particularly in our smaller towns and regional cities, Joel, that might capture more small businesses. Are they going to be better off as a result of that change?
2: Yeah, absolutely. So as when it comes time for these small businesses to ultimately sell or pass some of the ownership on to somebody else, you will get a large concession for the capital gains tax. And in a lot of cases, there will be no capital gains tax payable at all.
0: I mean, if someone's thinking, you know, the plan at the moment is they're working hard, but, you know, 5-10 years down the road, they want to offload. Will these concessions make much of a difference?

0: perhaps in dollar terms?
1: Yeah, because what tends to happen with a lot of small business owners is they do forego a salary while they're building their business. And they could be earning more money working for somebody else, getting paid a salary, but they forego a wage to build an asset, which is their business. And so now when they get to sell that business, they get to realize they get a bit more reward for their effort. Whereas before it was, if they're going to be taxed at a higher capital gains tax rate, that as was proposed, that was probably going to change the behavior of a lot of small business owners who may have decided not to start a small business in the first place.
0: There's also some changes for startups that are still being worked out, so we'll look at those at another point. But for the testamentary trusts and the small business concessions, they were the big talking points out of today. But broadly speaking, this is a carve-out. So the broader changes to capital gains tax and negative gearing will remain. Who amongst your clientele do you think are going to really be hit harder as a result of these tax changes than they otherwise would have been?
1: I think retirees are quite affected, particularly if you're not eligible for the age pension. So if you're self-funded, and you don't necessarily have to be really wealthy to be self-funded, you will pay a minimum of 30% tax on any capital gains. And it has been a strategy of a lot of retirees to defer selling assets until they're retired and no longer earning an income, and then sell the assets in youth when they're not otherwise earning a taxable income. That strategy is probably going to be less effective now, and it will affect a lot of those retirees.
0: Do you see that maybe as being a fundamental change in the game plan for self-funded retirees as a result of this? They'll no longer just be holding onto their assets until they retire because there's no real benefit in doing so.
1: Yeah, well, it certainly needs to be reconsidered. Of course, you've just got to do the maths on it. And they are grandfathered. So these new changes are only effective from 1st of July 2027. But beyond that, yeah, you'll really want to consider, making some changes in advance of retirement might be a better outcome for you than waiting until you have retired.
0: Joel, a lot of the advice when the changes were first mooted was don't do anything, hastily, because things might change. And we've already seen here that things have changed from what was initially proposed. Is that still the advice you're giving people at the moment?
1: Yeah, there is. Like I said, it's only from the 1st of July next year that the first of these changes becomes effective. So there is still time, and it hasn't passed the Senate yet. It hasn't been made into law. So potentially there are more changes if required to get this through the Senate. So I would still be certainly aware of what's happening, but I don't think you don't want to make a rash decision and then regret it later.
0: Been hearing from Joel Little, a financial planner with Sage Financial Advice in Cairns. Are you expecting the next 12 months to be quite active, though, if these changes are starting to come in from July 1, 2027? Do you expect we're going to see quite an active period of people offloading assets and others holding onto assets that they might have otherwise sold?
1: Yeah, I think there'll be a lot of changes. There'll be a bit of restructuring around the trust changes, because another thing that hasn't been wound back is the minimum 30% distribution from discretionary family trusts. I think there'll be a lot of restructuring. There's also going to be a requirement at 1st of July next year to revalue assets because of the changing of the capital gains tax methodology from a 50% discount to an indexation method. And there's going to be a requirement to value assets as of 1st of July next year. So there'll be a lot of activity in revaluation as well.
0: If I want to come back in another working life, I'll come back as a property valuer. They're going to be very busy.
1: Be quite well. Yeah.
0: All right, Joel. Well, this is just fresh, hot off the press, so to speak. It's only being thrashed out now in Canberra. So really appreciate you taking the time to drill into the detail for us this afternoon.
1: No worries. Thanks, Adam.
0: Thank you. Joel Little with us from Sage Financial Advice in Cairns. And it's 19 minutes past four.
2: 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ABC Northwest Queensland.
0: Still to come on Drive, we'll get you a news update a little later. Abortion remains one of Australia's most fiercely debated issues, even as new figures point to a steady decline in terminations. We're going to be having a look at some of that. Plus, plans to demolish a $7 million Red Cross medical accommodation facility in Cairns have been revealed just 12 years after it was built, coming up as the building faces the wrecking ball to make way for a $1 billion hospital

0: expansion. We'll hear from a rural patient advocate who has some concerns about how the process might play out.
1: Unmissable stories from across the Northwest, Queensland and the world. 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
0: Steve from Cairns phoned through to say, I find it highly amusing that I'm now seeing analogies between Anthony Albanese and Donald Trump. Tariffs are on, tariffs are off, CGT's on, CGT's off, says Steve from Cairns. Well, it's still firmly on, CGT, but there's going to be some that will be spared the worst of it, it would seem. What would you call a band made up exclusively of cabbies or rideshare drivers? That's what we're asking you for. Name my band. Crabby at Cardwell says TI Taxi. Going round and around. One of you says the meter cheaters, whilst Rod in Mackay says the ferrymen. And a few more that are coming through here. Rank Williams and Maxi Taxi Priest. This one from Saren in Cairns is pretty clever. The travelling will be theirs.

0: The Travelling Wilburys, end of the line on this Thursday the 18th of June. We'll get a news update for you in about 5 minutes' time. More ones coming through for Name My Band. We're after your best and worst suggestions for a band of taxi drivers or rideshare drivers. Meter, Paul and Mary.
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0: You got a lot to work with. It's not only the meters, the fares, etc. You got the taxi rank, right? Is anyone, well, taxi rank Sinatra. There you go. I'll steal that one. Anyone else want to come up with anything? You can phone them through as well. Not everyone likes to text. 0487 993 222 the number to text, but 1300 801 222 is the number to call. A primary school classroom, not usually where you'd expect to be rolling out yoga mats, but a group of refugees have been exercising both mind and body in the suburbs of Toowoomba. This week is World Refugee Week, and at a small school, refugee women access support services while their children are in class, as Grace Nakamura reports.
2: It's a chilly Thursday morning in Toowoomba. The ceiling fan is squeaking and the room is full of warmth.
3: Thank you so much.
2: In a primary school classroom, a handful of women are surrounded by yoga mats, tiny chairs and colourful posters covered with greetings in different languages.
4: My name is Nala. I come from Iraq.
2: Nala, along with her friends Guli and Jamila, are at the weekly Pilates session run at the community hub at Harlickson State School.
4: I'm happy I'm coming. Good for me.
5: How long have you been doing Pilates for?
4: Maybe 1 year.
2: The three women are Yazidi refugees who fled Iraq after the 2014 genocide carried out by Islamic State. Nala came to Toowoomba 8 years ago and joined the largest community of Yazidi refugees in Australia.
4: Yeah, I like Australia and Toowoomba because I'm happy I am safe in here. Yeah, different for Iraq. Yeah, and too hot for Iraq. No safety. Yeah, different. First time I'm coming, I'm not understand anything. Just hi and hello.
2: Across the room is Carmen Wormsley, the coordinator of the community hub.
6: The community hub is set up for predominantly for migrant families to be able to access services such as English classes, women's health classes such as Pilates, women's health talks. We also run playgroup and we also run citizenship next term.
7: Why does it take place at a primary school? There's a few different primary schools around Toowoomba who also hold this service, isn't there?
6: There certainly is. We've got one at Harlickson, one at Newtown State School and one at Darling Heights. The idea of having them in the school is accessibility. It certainly is tricky for women, particularly when they are predominantly the homemakers. Our school has a very, very high population of Yazidi families. So to be able to give them English classes with childminding means that the barrier of being able to attend is often gone.
2: When refugees come to Australia, they're able to take free English lessons at TAFE. But those TAFE lessons can be difficult to attend for some homemakers like Nala.
4: Yeah, just coming here, my children in here, they are looked after.
6: Yeah, it's incredibly difficult. And there's often, like, the family could be like 14 or 15 in that family with all the extended adults as well, because they do live in community, even inside their own homes. But to take even a child up to TAFE, TAFE do now have childminding, but the classes are not necessarily tailored to the level of English that they might be at.
7: What sort of demand are you seeing for this service? Like you said, I imagine it takes a bit of time to build up that trust and familiarity, but have you seen more women come along as the years go on?
6: We certainly have. And our biggest advertiser or advocate for ourselves is our existing families that come. They will always bring somebody else with them, and that's that trust as well, to say that, no, come with us, we'll look after you.
2: While Nala is doing Pilates at the primary school, her 16-year-old daughter Farah is over at the high school. The Year 10 student still remembers her first day at an Australian school in Year 2.
8: When I first came here, I was a bit nervous. I was scared because I left the country to come here. But as much as it went, it felt safer. Now it's like my home. I feel safe around people here. They take care of us like we've always belonged here.
2: Farah has a community around her, with plenty of other Yazidi teenagers in Toowoomba. She's glad she and her mum have each found that kind of support.
9: I think that it's really good for her. Like, they go, they have fun, they laugh together, they spend time together as a team. My favourite thing about being Yazidi is that I really love our culture. It's really special to me. And being Australian, like, I don't really know, but, like, I just love it here. And

0: I like playing soccer. I'm a football player. I feel confident because I've been here basically for half of my life. So I feel like that I belong here.
1: 16-year-old Farah there, a Yazidi refugee and high school student in Toowoomba, and that report from Grace Nakamura.
2: A tray of cocktails floated at us through the twilight. Who was this Gatsby fellow?
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1: Let's find out what's making news this hour. Jessica Naunton is here with an update. G'day, Jess.
5: Afternoon, Adam, making news this hour. Queensland's Premier has used his own migrant background to reject Pauline Hanson's push for an Australian monoculture. It follows a controversial speech by the One Nation leader in Canberra yesterday. David Crisafulli says he's proud of his heritage. He says Australia's strength lies in people working hard, just like his own family did. Meanwhile, six people are in custody after a multi-agency police drug bust in Queensland. It follows the recent discovery of a burnt-out truck and bags of cocaine at a boat ramp near Mackay in the state's north. The trail led police to Brisbane, where they seized over 300 kilograms of cocaine and meth. AFP Commander Stephen Jay says it's believed the shipment arrived on a boat that has since been detained in the Solomons. And to sport, Maroons Origin captain Cameron Munster says he might have to retire early thanks to the rapid rise of halfback Sam Walker. The 24-year-old starred in Queensland's series-levelling win at the MCG last night. His form creates a major selection dilemma for the decider, with injured star Tom Dearden due back next week. Munster admits the rookie's great performance has put the whole squad on notice. That's the latest news, Adam. There'll be more at 5 o'clock.
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1: What would you call a band made up exclusively of taxi drivers or rideshare drivers? 0487 993 222. Anonymous, you should have put your name to this one. What would you call a band of taxi drivers? Of course, it'd have to be Cabba.

0: That was ABBA, Money, Money, Money, and it's 25 minutes to 5. Adam Stephen with you across Queensland on this Thursday afternoon. Now, abortion has once again found itself at the centre of Australia's political debate following comments yesterday from One Nation leader Pauline Hanson. There's also been a recent vote in South Australia's parliament that's been making news as well pertaining to abortion. Beyond the headlines, what does the data actually tell us about abortion in Australia? New medical research seems to point to declining rates, raising important questions about reproductive health care, contraception, and why this issue continues to spark such fierce debate amongst the Australian public. Professor Kirsten Black is a gynaecologist and professor of sexual and reproductive health in the Faculty of Medicine and Health at the University of Sydney. Professor Kirsten's with us on Regional Drive this afternoon. Thanks for joining us.
1: Thank you.
0: What do the latest statistics actually tell us about abortion rates in Australia?
1: So we don't have accurate statistics on abortion across Australia because only certain states keep accurate data. But what we know from South Australia is that abortion rates are actually on a downward trend in the last 20 years. And certainly in the last 5 years, they're either stable or declining probably across most states. So there's definitely not been an increase in abortion.
0: What would be driving that decline?
1: It's probably a range of social factors as well as access to contraception. There's been greater understanding of the benefits of the longer acting reversible contraceptive methods, including the implants and the IUDs. And because they're non-user dependent and they're almost 100% reliable, these are very effective at preventing unplanned pregnancies.
0: There's particular political debate around late-term abortions, or what a term late-term abortions. They're frequently at the centre of political debate. Can you explain how common they actually are and under what circumstances they're allowed to be performed?
1: Yeah, so look, these comprise less than 1% of all abortions occurring, abortions after 20 weeks. And look, they're mostly related to where there's serious fetal anomalies that have been detected at an ultrasound, like a routine kind of morphology scan, which is looking for abnormalities, and the baby may pick up something that's not compatible with life at 18 to 22 weeks. And all states have provisions where when they're, it's different gestations, but there has to be the involvement of several medical practitioners in the decision for termination of pregnancy at this stage. So it's not something that's taken lightly, but it really doesn't occur that often, and it's only when, and largely the vast majority will be for serious medical conditions.
0: When discussions around abortion become politicised, as they have been in more recent times in Australia, is there any concern about the impact it might have on people seeking care?
1: Yeah, so it's just stigma. Like these conversations recurring only serve to really stigmatise abortion, both for people seeking abortion care and also for the healthcare providers that are providing it. And, you know, like people are very, you know, healthcare professionals can be in some situations not confident to provide abortion care. And where there's uncertainty about the legal issues and they're constantly being raised by politicians and in the media, then people can become, you know, unsure about their role and so it's just really detrimental. And we know that, you know, women and people seeking abortion really they want to see it as healthcare, and it's actually the Australian public overwhelmingly supports public hospital access to abortion care. So what's been brought up publicly is not actually community sentiment. The community sentiment is very much in support of abortion care.
0: Hearing from Professor Kirsten Black, a gynaecologist and professor of sexual and reproductive health at the University of Sydney. Why do you

0: reproductive rights, and yeah, it's not based in evidence, and it's the proportion, as I said, of abortions that are sought after 20 weeks are really mostly, for the vast majority, they're based on, fetal abnormalities or significant medical conditions in the mother that necessitate early discontinuation of the pregnancy. So they come from a place where people are really not understanding the issues, and we need access to abortion care, and we need it to be safe. And this, because in places where it's not accessible, women still choose to have an abortion, and they end up dying from complications. So I think that we need to understand as a community that this is an essential health service, and that we need to provide it. And if we don't provide it in an equitable way, then we risk, causing people harm.
1: Certainly, when Queensland legalised abortion care, one of the big concerns from people that were not supportive of it was that we'd see a flood of this happening, that it was just going to be opening the gates for abortions to be happening all over the place. You're saying that the data has not found that to be the case
0: No.
1: in states that report, and it's not universal, but across the country, it's not been found to have been a dramatic increase in abortions.
0: Absolutely not. No, what has happened though is that there has been a shift to medical abortion as opposed to surgical abortion. So less people are choosing to have surgery. And this is what's happened globally, actually. And it's great if there's greater access to abortion care, particularly early medical abortion, because it means that pregnancies can be terminated outside of a, hospital or healthcare setting, and they can often access the services earlier in pregnancy. So increasing understanding in the community about medical and surgical abortion and increasing access has really been beneficial. And this, if we continue to improve education, we reduce stigma and increase access, then what we're going to see is, women completing their pregnancy terminations at an earlier gestation, which is safer.
1: I guess there'd be some people who feel no field of medicine should be above scrutiny, and certainly there'd plenty of people that believe that there should be appropriate checks and balances in place for abortion care, even if they support it. Professor Kirsten Black, is abortion care evolving in Australia at all? Are there areas where it can improve further?
0: Well, we've had decriminalisation across the whole of the country, which is really great. So, in most jurisdictions, depending on the gestational age, women and people seeking an abortion can actually just turn up, and they don't have to provide a reason, and the doctor doesn't have to document, how the continuation of the pregnancy will adversely affect them. So, I think that's a good choice. And I think that after, as I was saying before, when women and people seeking abortion are beyond 20 weeks, then, there are, there in all jurisdictions, depending on the gestational age, the person has to actually seek, talk to two healthcare professionals about the reasons for terminating at that gestation. So, I mean, I think they already have checks and balances in place, and I think vast majority of people will recognise their pregnancy early, and then they will be able to access abortion care without being questioned about the reasons for that.
1: Gynecologist Professor Kirsten Black with us on Regional Drive this afternoon. Thanks for joining us.
0: Thank you.
1: Kirsten is a Professor of Sexual and Reproductive Health in the Faculty of Medicine and Health at the University of Sydney.
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0: Chicago, and you're the inspiration. We've been having fun with you this afternoon. If you have just joined us, you should enter your nomination. Name my band, or after your best and worst suggestions for a band made up exclusively of taxi drivers, rideshare drivers, or people ferrying us around in modes of transport. Mark from Kawonga says, how about the Midnight Hails? Whilst Liz in Cairns would call the band Uber 2. And Pete from Habana says, what about Always, Anytime, and the Runabouts? Those ones coming through via the text. Fallon from Currumbra, I see yours, and I like it, but I won't be reading it out.
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0: It's been 12 years since the Red Cross built a $7 million medical accommodation facility right next to the Cairns Hospital, a godsend for rural and remote patients that travel vast distances for treatment in the regional city. Yesterday on Drive, I spoke with Cairns Hospital and Hinterland Health Service CEO Lena Singh, who laid out plans to demolish the Cairns Wellbeing Centre as part of a $1 billion hospital expansion.
2: The Red Cross, a fantastic and wonderful partner of Cairns and Hinterland Hospital Health Service. We are absolutely committed to ensuring that they can continue service. We are working very, very closely with them on the design and location of their new facility, and we'll be working through that. And when we can, I'm sure, or when...

0: Red Cross can, they will come out and inform clients. But everyone can be rest assured that that service will continue to operate here in Cairns.
1: That was Lena Singh, the chief of the Cairns Hospital and Hinterland Health Service. Despite the reassurances the facility would be replaced in a new location close to the hospital, some clients are worried.
2: We have a building now. There is nothing wrong with that building structurally or anything else. It's absolutely marvellous. It's only 12 years old. And it just doesn't seem feasible to me to spend millions of dollars to knock down a building worth multi-millions to rebuild it somewhere else. This is taxpayers' money. Without it, we're stuffed.
1: That was Mount Garnet resident Vicky Austin, who regularly uses the Red Cross Cairns Wellbeing Centre during specialised medical visits to the city. For our next guest, watching from afar, this process is raising some concerns. Justine Christensen is a rural health advocate who started a program called Breaking Down the Barriers for Rural Patients in Queensland Hospitals after moving from Billawheeler to Brisbane in 2012. I'm keen to get her take on the process and how it's playing out. Justine, thanks for joining us.
3: Thanks so much for having me.
1: So the CEO of the local hospital made it really clear yesterday that the facility is being compulsory acquired and demolished, but will be replaced. How does that sit with you?
3: Yeah, it sits in a funny place with me. I mean, like the interview said on that grab that you played, that it was a purpose-built facility. So, you know, you've got to start wondering, what do these purpose-built facilities mean? Built for a purpose until no longer required. So that's concerning. But the other thing is we've also got to consider that not just the Red Cross, there is the QCWA accommodation and El Dorado, the Reef Gateway, and possibly, by the look of it, maybe also Central Plaza Hotel may be at risk. And all of those places that I've just named have a direct billing agreement with Queensland Health to provide deduction of the patient travel subsidy from the nightly rates. So that's a lot of facilities. It's not just one. And what are they going to do to ensure other facilities are going to be available that will provide the deduction of the PTS from the nightly rate?
1: This process is going ahead because the chief executive is telling us the city has outgrown its hospital. We need a bigger hospital as a result of just population growth in the region. It's also a hospital not just for Cairns but for all of Far North Queensland. So is this not just a case of growing pains for a regional city where the hospital has to expand and unfortunately there's going to be collateral damage?
3: Yeah, unfortunately, you're right, and absolutely. But again, when you're building and making plans for health facilities, you have to also keep in mind the impact on the people who use the facilities. So like you said, all of those people in Far North Queensland that are sent from afar to access the hospital will possibly need, mostly need, accommodation. So this has to be in the considerations of the plans. And we've seen it previously in Brisbane when they built the Queensland Children's Hospital. It wasn't a major consideration. So Queensland Health really need to keep that in the forefront. Who are their patients? And where do they travel from and how will these decisions impact and how can we make this easier? And also a little bit more information out to the residents and the communities to inform them of what's going to happen and what they propose they're going to do to ensure that staying and travelling to Cairns Hospital isn't going to cost them financially and, you know, emotionally and mentally as well. Expansions are always great.
1: We're talking here about Cairns, but the same conversation could equally be had about Townsville, Mackay, Rockhampton, any of our major regional hospitals, Mount Isa for that matter, where people often have to travel away from other smaller towns or rural properties if they're told they need treatment. What are some of the things that they face that city people may never have to consider?
3: Yeah, I mean, look, you can look at people that are travelling from the Longreach region. When they're required to travel to Brisbane, for instance, they're limited on what flights are available to them. So they might come down for a 10-minute appointment, but may be required to stay two or three nights in accommodation because they're waiting for flights. So that's a hefty cost for them. Thankfully, they can access accommodation that is subsidised with the patient travel subsidy and the nightly rate is, you know, the subsidy is deducted from the nightly rate. So we've got to keep this in mind. This is what happens to patients. When I travel to my specialist appointments, I just have to think, do I need a couple of hours off work? Where do I park? How much is that parking going to cost me? Will it impact me picking the kids up from school, etc.? But it's much more than that when you have to travel from afar. It's, you know, who's going to look after the kids? Have I got enough money to buy meals? Plus, what accommodation am I going to need? Plus, I'm probably going to have to buy bottles of water. I might need a taxi. Do I have to pay someone to look after the kids or the pets? You know, it's so much more than just needing a little bit of assistance.
1: Rural and remote health advocate Justine Christensen, what would you like to see play out from here? It sounds like Cairns Hospital is well aware of the concerns around not only the Red Cross accommodation, you mentioned QCWA and some of the other accommodation providers that will be impacted by this expansion. What would you like to see play out from here in terms of genuine consultation or understanding? And they say they've been through an extensive planning process. Can any more be done on that front?
3: Yeah, well, what I am hoping is there's a group of us that have written to the Health Minister asking that we have a patient travel subsidy or rural patient consultation group started up. And with that, within that, we would then be involved in communication with hospitals about things like this. So I guess considering the consultation with patients that access the patient travel subsidy scheme and the advocates and charity representations that want to make sure that the safe and well-being of patients is a priority, not just the local people in the immediate community.
1: What do you reckon is the biggest blind spot the big health services might have when it comes to designing systems or accommodation for out-of-towners?
3: Yeah, I guess it's not a matter of whether or not they design the accommodation. I guess the blind spot is that there's a limitation in what accommodation is available that is subsidised. And I guess I'd like to use the chance with this airtime to prompt other accommodation providers that are within, you know, a walking distance access to the Cairns Hospital that aren't facing demolition to contact Cairns Hospital and let them know that they would like to be a provider and cooperate with the patient travel subsidy scheme and provide deductions off of nightly rates for those patients. I think that actively needs to be happening.
1: Thanks for joining us, Justine.
3: My pleasure. I hope we can help make a positive impact for those that are needing the accommodation.
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1: Coming up, from a neglected celebrity playground to a $40 million paradise. We'll hear about a tropical island off the Queensland coast that's going to officially get a second chance. Care of a homegrown tech billionaire. And we'll get an idea for what the future holds for a derelict resort that was once the playground of Hollywood's biggest elite. Been asking you for your best and worst suggestions for what you call a band made up exclusively of taxi drivers or rideshare drivers. Kylie at Gordonvale, Take a Bow. It's a girl band and it's called the My Fair Ladies. Whilst Dave says, how about Flag Falls and Extra Baggage?
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8: It changes people's lives, gives them this sense of adrenaline they've never experienced in their life. 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

0: ABC News, good afternoon. I'm Michael Bausch. A minivan driver who was drunk and speeding when he hit and killed a boy on the Gold Coast has been given a 14-year jail term. Jordan Bissell has details.
1: 9-year-old Aidan Guimaraes was riding an e-bike with his father when Keith Andrew Chambers mounted a curb and crashed into them in a bike lane in Robina in October 2024. The Brisbane Supreme Court heard Chambers had been exceeding the speed limit and had combined alcohol with painkillers and antidepressants. The now 49-year-old has an extensive criminal history, including 9 speeding convictions, the latest in 2023. Chambers pled guilty to multiple offences, including manslaughter, and was handed a 14-year and a 6-year term to be served concurrently. He's already spent 498 days in pre-sentence custody.
0: A teenager accused of killing a man at a house party in Brisbane's north last year has been ordered to stand trial. Details from Hannah Moon.
2: Greg Josephson was found dead at a Clayfield home where dozens of teenagers were attending a gathering in June 2025. It's alleged he was stabbed by a then 15-year-old boy who was known to him. The teenager was arrested nearby and later charged with murder. He appeared in the Brisbane Children's Court today via video link, where his lawyer consented to the case being committed to the Supreme Court for trial. When asked if he wanted to enter a plea, the teenager said, "No, Your Honour." He was remanded in custody and his case will return to the court at a later date.
0: A memorandum of understanding between the US and Iran to end their war is now in effect. It marks the start of an extendable 60-day negotiating period for both parties, as Ali Crew reports.
3: The MOU is aimed at ending the war and reopening the Strait of Hormuz. The agreement had been due to be signed at an official ceremony in Switzerland on Friday, but the White House and Iranian state media have confirmed that US President Donald Trump and Iranian President Masoud Pezeshkian have ratified it already. Mr. Trump has hailed the agreement as a breakthrough, but he's threatened military action could resume if Iran doesn't behave. The issue of Lebanon remains a potential deal-breaker, with Iran saying if Israeli attacks on Lebanon continue, it will be considered as a breach of commitment.
0: 6 people are in custody after a multi-agency police drug bust in Queensland. It follows the recent discovery of a burnt-out truck and bags of cocaine at a boat ramp in Mackay in the state's north. The trail led police to Brisbane, where they seized over 300 kilograms of cocaine and methamphetamine. AFP Commander Stephen Jay says it's believed the shipment arrived on a boat that's since been detained in the Solomons.
4: We hope in coming days and weeks, as the Solomon Islands investigation continues, to get a clear understanding as to the route through which the cocaine has made its way to Australia.
0: Queensland's Premier says he's not losing any sleep over One Nation's surge in popularity. Recent surveys show consistent growth for Pauline Hanson's party, threatening the government's grip on regional areas. David Crisafulli was in Townsville today, where the LNP won 3 crucial seats from Labor at the last election. He says he's strictly focused on policy, not polls.
5: I don't spend any more time focusing on the Labor Party as I do other political parties. I just do the things we said we're going to do, and I hope Queenslanders continue to give us a chance to do that.
0: Australia's richest woman says the federal government should gift several empty Queensland islands to Elon Musk to launch his rockets. Mining billionaire Gina Rinehart made the suggestion at a forum in Townsville today. It follows revelations her company, Hancock Prospecting, bought a massive $1.4 billion stake in SpaceX's historic stock market debut. She says the government should clear the red tape and give the trillionaire the real estate for free.
6: At water and the infrastructure Elon needs, he needs land to expand. He's really got a massive program there. And an alternate weather place in an allied country for his multiple satellite launches.
0: On the markets, the ASX 200 fell 55 points today. It closed at 8,911. The Australian dollar's worth 70.38 US cents. Queensland's weather, cloudy with rain at times tomorrow in the west, isolated showers for eastern districts and the central interior, mostly fine for the northern interior and western Cape York. Brisbane, 14 to 24 degrees. Showers about the southeast on Saturday and Sunday, clearing though on Monday. On more Moreton Bay, north to northeasterlies, 10 knots, seas below half a metre. 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
9: It was once the playground for Hollywood's elite, now a neglected resort, derelict as well, is going to be getting a significant upgrade courtesy of a homegrown tech billionaire tipping their money in. We'll hear about the future of Double Island, a revival on the cards. And we first met him when he was a, well, primary school-aged musician who was wowing the crowds doing busking at Airlie Beach, busting out Paul Kelly numbers of all things when he was barely in year four. These days, Noah Robertson is 16. He's been a national busking champion, has a debut album about to drop, and is weighing up a permanent move to the United States. Much has happened in Noah's life since we first met him a few years ago on Regional Drive. We'll get an update and play some of his new stuff as well a little later in the program. What's happening on the roads this afternoon?
10: In Rockhampton this afternoon, very busy conditions. Moores Creek Road both ways, Kershaw Gardens, also Newbridge heading into town. Old Bridge outbound, a little bit busy as well. Meantime, you run up through to Mackay, slight delays around Strathmuir, ongoing roadworks for the Bruce Highway. No major delays around Mackay this afternoon. In Townsville, reports of a crash westbound Bayswater Road just before Duckworth Street, Garbutt. Slight delays there, and Duckworth Street down through Dalrymple Road, delays. And delays continue Walcock Street through Mount Louisa and also Cosgrave, ongoing roadworks there. Meantime, up through Tully, still delays both directions, roadworks for the Bruce Highway. In Cairns, a little bit busy outbound through Parramatta Park from Mulgrave Road, and also Kamarunga Road northbound up through Caravonica, a little bit busy there too. I'm Jason McLean from ATN on ABC Radio Queensland.
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0: Diesel. Tip of my tongue. Just starting to see that rain that was forecast to start sweeping into the southwest of the state showing up. Birdsville's had 11 mils since 9 a.m. this morning. More coming through the outback over the next 24 to 48 hours. So we'll find out what's in store when I speak to the Bureau in 10 minutes' time.
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0: Any late takers for Name My Band? We've been having fun with a pun today. Trying to come up with a good name for a band made up exclusively of taxi drivers, rideshare drivers. There's been some rippers shared by the text on 0487 993 222. And I'm keen to take more if anyone has just joined us and they want to add theirs into the mix. 0487 993 222. It'll take some beating though for the My Fair Lady suggestion from Kylie at Gordonvale. She says it's a girls band, but there's been some beauties, too many to mention, that have come through already. So yeah, keep them coming.
1: For the conversations that count and the stories you need to hear, we're your local voice for the big issues. ABC Northwest Queensland.
0: Some of the big news today in regional Queensland actually came out of a forum that's being held in Townsville. For more than a decade, a spectacular island just 1,500 metres off the mainland near Cairns sat neglected in the tropical sun. It was once a multi-million dollar celebrity retreat. Double Island became a high-profile eyesore after its previous leaseholder effectively abandoned it to the elements. Now a billionaire investor has stepped in with a $40 million plan for this forgotten tourism asset just off the coast of Palm Cove. Chris Morris is best known as founder and chairman of share registry firm Computershare. He owns a range of tourism operations in regional Queensland, including resorts on Orpheus and Pelorus Island, as well as the Ville Hotel and Casino in Townsville, and helicopter operator Nautilus Aviation. And he joined the Premier, David Crucifulli, to announce details of this double island venture earlier today.
2: Today I can announce one of the most exciting island rejuvenation projects in this state's history with the upgrade to Double Island. This is exciting. It's an island that for well over a decade has sat in rack and ruin. A potential for not just showcasing a magnificent part of Queensland to the globe, but also to create some jobs and economic activity in the process. And it's sat there for too long. The structures have been too complicated. There's been too many excuses. So we got to work and we made sure that we simplified the way that a lease could be structured, and we worked and went to a tender to make sure that we could achieve that. We told Queenslanders that we would renew this icon, and we were told it wasn't possible. It is. And nothing pleases me more than to announce that the Morris Group has been selected as the successful tenderer to be able to breathe new life into Double Island. Events and tourism are back, and they're back with a vengeance in Queensland, and we're only getting started.
3: It's taken a long time. It's been a bit frustrating at times. David's helped me there every now and again to get everyone, public servants, sort of motivated to get things. That's interesting when you're sort of private enterprise with government, you sort of get things done in a couple of days and you've got to wait 3 weeks. But anyway, we got there in the end. It's been actually a year and a half since the whole thing started when they announced that they're going to retake Double Island. And it is, to me, potentially, maybe excluding it can't be Hamilton, it's not that big, but other than that, it's probably the best island to develop anywhere in the Great Barrier Reef. Because it's so close to Cairns, it's so much a part, it was so much a part of Cairns, and people loved it, especially Palm Cove, and that people could come out in their kayaks and their jet skis and everything else. What I really wanted to do is, I really like the idea of having exclusivity, but having commercial, you know, public access things. It's amazing, you know, I go different places around the world, and you might be in a beautiful hotel, but it's good to get out with people, the normal people, if you like, but just join in with the locals and all that sort of stuff. So, Tui, we're sort of opening the beach bar. We're going to make it a lot better. We're then building a really, about a 40-room luxury thing, which was there before, which will be on the other side of the island, sunset bars. And we've got a whole range of things, but we've actually got a four-year plan. I'd love to do it quicker, but we've probably got 1 year initially just to clean the place up. As David said, it's not a rebuild, it's just a total clean it all up and start again. By the end of the second year, we hope to have all the beach bar and all that open, and then we're giving ourselves a couple of years to get the resort open. But it's very exciting. It's going to be great for Cairns, but great for Queensland. Cyclones are an interesting one. I gave up trying to insure years ago, which is one of the problems with islands. So I self-insure. But we had Yasi, which is Orpheus. Went straight over the top of Orpheus, and we

0: you didn't get any damage. It's sort of where you put them. If you're facing west, you're pretty safe. Double iron, we'll be very conscious of that, and we do it. But these days, you build things, you know, pretty well to withstand cyclones. Beautiful thing about Double Island, it's got mains water on now. We're going to pay to put electricity on from the mainland. Two biggest problems everywhere is water and power, right? So that solves that. We've got to do that now. Maybe David can help us along with Ergon and get them to rush up a bit, but we want to get the power on it soon. But just to clear the mess up there, like we've got to get rid of all the rubbish that was there, get that done, and then that's 1 year. We'll have all the public bar and all that open. So, but you know, now that we've got it, we'll be trying to get it done as quickly as we can.
1: It was tourism tycoon and billionaire Chris Morris speaking alongside David Crisafulli in Townsville. It's fair to say this announcement has been a long time coming. Our next guest will no doubt attest. Brett Olds is the Deputy Mayor of the Cairns Regional Council and the Divisional Councillor for the northernmost beach suburbs, including Palm Cove. He's with us on Drive this afternoon. Thanks for joining us.
2: G'day, Adam. How you been, mate? It's been a while.
1: It has been a while, and so has this announcement. It's been a long time coming. What do you make of what we've learnt today?
2: Mate, how exciting. I mean, I'm always a fan of good news. There's enough bad news around all the time, and the people out here, not just in Palm Cove, but in the whole Northern Beaches area, have been waiting and waiting for it. Like you said at the start, over a decade. I think it's been 12 or 13 years since anything has happened out there, anything exciting at all, and it's been a blight. But, it's been all positive comments since the announcement was made today, and it's so great that it's a local, it's a Queenslander, Chris Morris. He knows what he's doing with islands, and the fact that he's going to bring local access back, when he says about the Sunset Bar, I'm like, I'll take you over there, Adam. The first beer's on me. I cannot wait. So it's about a year away, he said.
1: Sounds like a good place for an outside broadcast. I don't know how we'll sell it to the ABC, but I'm sure they can get behind it. Look, Councillor Olds, an upgraded beach bar, 40-room luxury accommodation on the other side of the island. You mentioned the Sunset Bar. That's the plan across 4 years. Is this what Double Island needs?
2: Yeah, I absolutely believe it. There's some people out there said, no, you know, you should let it go back to its natural place and maybe have it for little day trips or stuff. He'll be rebuilding, from what I've seen, on the same footprint where everything was before. So there's going to be, you know, he's not like going to go cut a whole bunch of trees down there and just make it all a concrete jungle. He knows what he's doing with islands. He's a good operator. And I think for Palm Cove, this is the best news today we could have possibly had. And now, hopefully, it'll help us put a bit more pressure on the state government to have a look at putting a safe harbour over there in Palm Cove. Because, you know, there's a plethora of different reasons that we need one there, not just because Double Island's there, because what are you going to have, 12 or 20 people a day using it? But there's some really good ideas there for Palm Cove. But this just helps. Confidence breeds confidence. And we've got a billionaire coming to town, investing $40 million of his own money to invest in a tourism product just off the coast, like I said, 1.5 kilometres away from Palm Cove, which is the jewel in our crown. There's nothing but good news on the back of that. And I believe there'll be other investors that come on board and start picking up properties around the place, because they'll see that as a really confident move.
1: Where would the ferry service ideally operate from? One of the obvious places seems the Yorkeys Knob Marina, and that would seem like it's already ready to go, but will that cause conjecture with Palm Cove residents who had been hoping for a local logical jump-off point so that they could maximise the benefit?
2: Yeah, well, Yorkeys Knob will be the place where they go from now, but that's like over, I think it's just over 3 kilometres, and in those southeasterly winds, it's a really choppy ride. So I think, and nothing against Yorkeys Knob. I love Yorkeys Knob, going there all the time, and the boat harbour's a nice place, but it's got nothing on Port Douglas, I was thinking in my head. Palm Cove, Port Douglas is beautiful too, but Yorkeys Knob has nothing on Palm Cove. And if we can get a safe harbour there, which the emergency services boats use, as well as a little ferry just straight across and back, when your guests come back and they're in Palm Cove and there's all those restaurants, 750 metres of Williams Esplanade, shops, restaurants, everything else, I honestly think that's just, when you want a product that you want a tourist when they get somewhere and their start point or their finish point, you know, you can't beat Palm Cove, and especially if you're competing with Yorkeys Knob. So there's wins there. That's the next battle to have. It's going to be 4 years before it's up and operational. I think he said it's just over a year before he'll get, hopefully, the Sunset Bar going for the locals first and foremost. But he's got a lot to do over that island, but this is great news. And I just, I'll be celebrating tonight. I'll be popping some champagne because we have been waiting a while for it, but sometimes the wait's worth it when you get announcements like today's.
1: Been hearing here from the Deputy Mayor of Cairns and Division 9 Councillor Brett Olds with us on Regional Drive. Just finally, Chris Morris is used to working with the private sector. You could tell he was a bit frustrated.

0: frustrated with how long this process had taken to get to this point. In terms of council's role, are there any sorts of delays you might expect when it comes to getting development approvals and work underway?
1: No, I don't think he'll have any issues with this current council at the moment. We're very keen to get some wins on the board, especially working and facilitating the private sector, doing some great stuff. So I've actually met Chris a couple of times and worked with some of his, talked to some of his people on the way, and there were some frustrations, and it got a bit scary and a bit dicey there last November, December. They were almost willing to walk away at one stage, but well done to the state government for working with them and coming up with a solution that works for everyone. So, but no, council will not be a barrier to entry for the Morris Group. We want this, and we've been after it, and we've been actually harassing the state probably for a good 8 years, at least 9 years, as a council, not just me as a councillor, but as a collective, just saying, hey, this isn't good enough. This is a blight. You need to fix it. The former government did the right thing by pulling the lease, so I take my hats off to them. But this current government working it out, making sure they changed it to a freehold island, and now they've worked out a deal. Did take a bit longer than a lot of us wanted, but like I said, all I can say is thank you to Bree James, David Christofulli, and Minister Powell. Like, you guys, well done.
0: Brett Olds, thanks for joining us.
1: Have a great one, mate.
0: Thank you. Deputy Mayor of Cairns with us on Drive. Got a weather update before the news, which is coming up at 5:30.

0: That's Cheap Trick and the Dream Police. Let's find out what's coming your way weather-wise. We've got Morgan Pumper with us from the Bureau. G'day, Morgan.
1: Hey, Adam.
0: What are we seeing across Queensland right now?
1: So we've just got this really large cloud band pretty much coming from the northern parts of WA through parts of the Northern Territory and down into the Channel Country. So while I'm not seeing anything on the radar at the moment in Queensland, it's just over the border in the upper western of New South Wales. We have seen some showers about the Channel Country since 9 a.m. this morning, the 16 millimetres at Birdsville. But otherwise, while we do still have that eastern southeasterly airflow along the coast, mostly just looking at a little bit of shower activity and drizzle continuing around Mackay. But since 9 a.m. this morning, there has been about the 2.5 millimetres at Mackay and Hamilton Island, 2.8. But really, it's that cloud band that's drawing most moisture from the Indian Ocean that we'll be watching again into tomorrow. So probably around the Maranon Warrego is probably the wettest spot, just like as we saw today around the Channel Country, where it was the wettest spot across the state. But through the rest of this afternoon, we'll still just be watching with the chance around the Cassowary coast of getting a little bit more to the gauge, as we're just expecting a little bit of moisture there.
0: Morgan, as we get into tomorrow and the weekend, does much change?
1: So it's really just that trough that's sitting around the southwest. It does move more eastwards into tomorrow. So just with the chance of showers, we can see around Windara, Kewlpie and Cunnamulla as probably some of our wetter spots with the rainfall, and even 9 to 20 millimetres at Cunnamulla as well. So with that very high chance of showers, look, as it continues to move eastwards into the Saturday, seems like it'll be easing off. So I'm not as concerned as we get towards the weekend, and then for the southeast on the Sunday, I'll just be watching that trough stalling. But otherwise, really, for the current conditions that we do have into tomorrow, it's just that rain band and cloud band that we do have associated with that trough. But otherwise, we'll just watch some of those totals into tomorrow and see if anything else falls from that cloud band through this evening. But otherwise, it's probably just the southeast that might see some changes to forecast showers and rainfall on the Sunday.
0: Some parts of the coast are in for a bit of respite when it comes to strong winds, Morgan.
1: Yeah, that's right. So really, in regards to tomorrow, I'm not seeing any coastal warnings in regards to those winds. There might just be some areas of fog in the east, but otherwise, we are mostly just looking like those east to southeasterly airflow will be continuing. There is some spots where it's a little bit windier, like around Cairns, but nonetheless, should be pretty settled.
0: Well, we'll leave it there. Thank you very much for the update.
1: No worries. Thanks, Adam.
0: It's been Morgan Pumper with us from the Bureau, just a minute away from your next news update on ABC Radio Queensland. Been having fun with the pun today, getting you to come up with the name for a band of taxi drivers or rideshare drivers. Mick from Slay pointed call the band To Your Door, known for doing very good Paul Kelly covers. And Mad Mick from Majors Creek, who's the self-proclaimed president of the Rude Jude fan club, says, band of taxi drivers, how about the Backseat Boys? They can be support acts for the My Fair Ladies, which was a suggestion earlier from Kylie from Gordonvale. Love it when you guys work together as well. Distance no barrier when it comes to the regional drive family. We'll find out now what's making news across the state, the country and the world with an update from the news desk. And then more of the drive show to come. We'll be with you right through till 6 o'clock this evening.
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0: ABC News. Good afternoon. I'm Jessica van Vonderen. Six people have been arrested after a major drug bust in Queensland involving state and federal agencies. Joshua McIntosh reports.
1: Queensland authorities seized 178 kilograms of cocaine and 142 kilograms of methamphetamine during a three-week investigation. It had an estimated street value of $100 million. It'll be alleged a 41-year-old man collected imported shipments of drugs at Midge Point, south of Proserpine, before driving them down to Brisbane. A search warrant was executed at an address in Petrie, north of Brisbane, earlier this month. As a result of investigation, five other men were arrested.

0: arrested and charged with various offences, including possessing a commercial quantity of a border-controlled drug. Investigations are ongoing.
1: The federal government will make sweeping changes to its tax overhaul in a major budget turnaround. Jack Mackay reports from Parliament House.
2: In the face of backlash to its budget, the government has announced a significant lift in the small business turnover threshold from $2 million to $10 million. It means more businesses stand to benefit from capital gains tax benefits. Prime Minister Anthony Albanese says the government will also release a consultation paper proposing a new CGT concession for innovative startups.
3: We back Australian small businesses and the important role that they play in Australia.
2: The government will also exclude testamentary discretionary trusts from a new minimum tax after a coalition claim it would amount to a death tax.
1: A Gold Coast woman accused of killing two of her adult children has been cleared of all murder charges. Talissa Saganto reports.
4: Marie Mavis Crabtree was arrested in 2018 over the deaths of Jonathan Crabtree in 2017 and Erin Crabtree in 2012. At the time, police alleged she drugged her children, aged 18 and 26, with prescription pain medication, then staged their overdoses. Last month, she faced a trial in the Supreme Court in Brisbane in relation to the death of her son. She pleaded not guilty to his murder and earlier attempted murder and fraud. Ultimately, a jury acquitted her of all three charges. Today, prosecutors continued several remaining charges, including the murder of her daughter and other fraud offences. Ms. Crabtree was not in court when the charges were thrown out.
1: Police are investigating the death of a woman on the southern Gold Coast. Her body was located at Crystal Beach at Tugan just before midday. A member of the public raised the alarm. No other information is known at this stage. A commission of inquiry has heard the CFMEU's behaviour in Queensland was just like a mafia-style organised crime outfit. Kira Jones reports.
5: The probe is investigating potential links between organised crime and the Queensland CFMEU's operations. Leading international criminologists Federico Verres and Paolo Campagna from the Universities of Oxford and Cambridge were asked to examine material heard during proceedings. Professor Verres told the inquiry the evidence suggests the CFMEU operated as a so-called governance-oriented organised crime group. He cited allegations of intimidation and violence on construction sites, as well as the controlling of enterprise bargaining agreements. Professor Campagna agreed the union's alleged misconduct was consistent with criminal governance.
1: Queensland's Premier has used his own migrant background to reject Pauline Hanson's push for an Australian monoculture. It follows a controversial speech by the One Nation leader in Canberra yesterday. David Crisafulli says he's proud of his heritage. He says Australia's strength lies in people working hard, just like his own family did.
6: I'm the product of migrants. That's my family story and I'm proud of that. And I want people who come to this state and this country to be proud to be Aussies and to work and make the contribution that my late grandfather did. That's what I want to see.
1: Queensland's weather, cloudy with rain at times tomorrow in the west, isolated showers for eastern districts and the central interior, mostly fine for the northern interior and western Cape York. Brisbane, 14 to 24 degrees, the Sunshine Coast, 14 to 23, the Gold Coast, 13 to 23, and Ipswich, 9 to 25. Showers in the southeast on Saturday and Sunday. And I'll have more news at 7 o'clock on ABC TV.
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7: Still to come on Drive, we do love getting behind an up-and-comer. And it's been a few years since we first met Noel Robinson. At that time, he was a young guitarist busking at Airlie Beach, wowing the crowds as a primary school kid that was rocking renditions of Paul Kelly and other great rock acts. Now, Noah's 16. He's got a debut album on its way. He's weighing up a move to the United States as new opportunities are opening up for him that almost seem unimaginable for a young man of his age. I'm going to be catching up with Noah next on Drive, learn about the inspiration he's drawing from musicians who were well into their 50s when he was born. This was the song that Noah was playing the first time I walked past him busking at Ellie Beach.

0: It's Paul Kelly's To Adore. It's 21 minutes to 6 o'clock. Imagine learning guitar while sailing the world and then taking those songs to the streets of the Whitsundays. That's part of the story of Queensland teenager Noah Robertson, a singer-songwriter who went from doing Paul Kelly numbers in the streets of Airlie Beach to becoming a national champion busker and emerging recording artist. Noah's with us this afternoon to talk music, songwriting, and some big plans ahead. Noah Robinson, thanks for joining us.
1: Hey, Adam, thanks for having me.
0: It's been a few years since we first met you on the streets of Airlie Beach. You performed that song, To Her Door, which had the crowd in raptures. A lot of people are often struck, particularly with your busking, by the maturity of your music, Noah, and the artists that inspire you. They seem to be, from a vintage that a lot of teenagers wouldn't be listening to. So tell us a little bit about why you're so attracted to the music of Paul Kelly, James Taylor, Mark Knopfler and the like.
1: Yeah, I mean, I've grew up in being inspired by all those guys back in the day, and you know, a lot of people nowadays, they, I mean, they've got great music still coming out, but the music back in the 60s, 70s, 80s, that was the sweet spot. I think that was sort of the prime time for the time where songwriting met guitar playing and sort of met in such a way that the songs were just really pure and written in such a way that were the best to play, and they're still hits to this day. People are still listening.
0: Yeah, I mean, most teenagers are citing sort of contemporary pop artists as inspirations, but you're drawing inspiration from James Taylor and Mark Knopfler. I'll talk a bit more about James Taylor a bit later because you've actually gotten to meet him before, but a lot of kids learn guitar in a bedroom or a garage. You actually learned whilst living on a sailboat. Did that environment

0: Yeah, I gained a lot of experience from playing on the streets and up in Airlie and meeting you there around 6 years ago, which is crazy. You know, time flies when I was only 9 back then. And I know I'm always trying to improve myself as a musician and expand my abilities. I remember started strumming and then getting into a lot of James Taylor finger picking. And when you're busking on the street and playing gigs, you know, trying to get a palette of what people like and what hits and what works and what doesn't work, and trying to mix in original songs when people are captivated, or playing hits when people want to hear them. And yeah, I'm really grateful to start out playing live. A lot of people, they just play in the bedroom and then they get to playing live and they don't really know what to do. But I've sort of been in that experience and in that environment for a while, so I've sort of prepared myself to when I need to, you know, play bigger gigs. And I'm not as I know, I never really got nervous, but I've played so much that definitely getting up those 10,000 hours now, yeah.
1: You actually won a national champion busker title, so that must have been pretty cool. You're an emerging recording artist. You've got an album that's going to be coming out in the next month or so, and we'll play one of the songs that will feature on the album soon. But you mentioned James Taylor before, and you've actually gotten to meet James. How did that come about?
0: Yeah, well, it started, I was posting a lot of his covers on my Instagram when I was around 11 years old, and he picked it up and was on his social media and started reposting me and said, if you're ever in America, and you know, that was in the time of COVID, so it was like, when you're ever going to be traveling again, come over and I'll invite you to a show. And the first time I met him was back in 2023 on July 3rd at Tanglewood in Boston, Massachusetts. And he was just the nicest guy and gave me a lot of time. I played for him and he signed my guitar. It was really down to earth. Like, I couldn't believe I was just talking to this guy who's been such a mentor and I'd listened to so much before, and he was just standing there right in front of me. And then I've been invited the last 3 years back, and I'm going back to Tanglewood this year. I wasn't supposed to be going because the last 2 years it's been aligning with me going to Berklee College of Music in Boston, but he's playing there and Paul Simon's playing there 2 days before, so I couldn't pass up the opportunity of seeing them both in the same week. And Mr. Simon's also a big inspiration on my playing too.
1: There you go. Noah Robinson, 16 years of age. When we first met Noah, he was in primary school in the Whitsundays, busking on the streets of Airlie Beach. He has since gone on to win a national busking title. He's got a recording coming out, or an album, I should say, coming out. But he's also preparing to head over to the US. Now, longer term, that's where you might even see yourself, Noah, as I understand it. What are some of the opportunities you're looking at further afield?
0: Yeah, so this little trip's a short one, but we're packing a lot in the limited amount of time. But towards the end of the year, I'm going to hear back whether I've been accepted to go to Berklee College of Music in Boston. So that would be for a 4-year degree studying music, and that's where Quincy Jones went, that's where John Mayer went, and I've been there for the last 2 years at the Aspire program for their 5-week program on scholarships. So fingers crossed everything sort of aligns and I can be over there and going to college there.
1: People often comment about your guitar playing before they even sort of understand how young you are, Noah. You're quite progressed in your sort of guitar playing skills already. Do you prefer the singing or the sound making?
0: Oh, it's very 50-50 for me, because I always appreciate songs in themselves. And you know, guitaring, I love playing guitar and doing a lot of solos and riffs and stuff, but it's also about finding the spaces within the song. And being a songwriter too, I've got to try and balance that and not have too much guitar, and but not also not have guitar in it, because I always love to throw in my little riffs and little twiddly bits throughout, as Mark Knopfler says. So trying to find that balance is very important, but it's very 50-50 for me with the lyrics and the music.
1: Hearing you from Noah Robinson. You've got an album called Compass, which drops in about a month. Is there any particular relevance to the title of the album, Noah?
0: Yeah, well, just going back to growing up on a boat and Compass, you know, I'm 16 and still finding my direction in life, and sort of wanted to put something out into the world that marks this moment of time in my life. And I'm 16, there's 16 points on a nautical compass. I thought it would be the perfect title. And yeah, a lot of the songs, you know, first track's called Horizon Line and got sort of mentions of the water and you know, and time in there. You're going to hear from a song called On and On, which is a song based around time and meeting John Mayer. So I really wanted to put a piece of work out in the world to showcase where I was at and yeah, put some original work out.
1: Yeah, tell us a bit more about On and On, and I'll play it off the back of this comment.
0: Yeah, so On and On was inspired by me meeting John Mayer out in LA. I'm endorsed by PRS Guitars, and I was flown out to play their 40th anniversary in Anaheim, and I got to meet John Mayer backstage, and he signed my electric guitar. He wrote two numbers.

0: I play on and on, and I thought that would just be a perfect title of a song. And I had the first verse, which was centered around time, and I was just thinking, John's a real watch guy. He spends millions of dollars on watches, so I wouldn't recommend. But kind of wanted to write a song maybe about losing someone and you know, connecting to someone and those thoughts of, you know, wanting to talk to them again, going on and on throughout your mind.
1: All
0: So
1: right.
0: yeah.
1: All right. Well, Noah's going to be very busy over the coming weeks. He's heading over to the US to do some gigs through June and July and continue making those connections with a potential move to the US to study music. It all sounds very exciting for the 16-year-old kid who we first met about 6 years ago in Airlie Beach where he was busking. And Noah, where can people stay across your adventures and actually find more of your music?
0: Yeah, well, my name's Noah Robertson, and on all socials is Noah Robbo, Instagram, Facebook, and Noah Robertson Music on YouTube. And yeah, my album will be out on July 17th. And if you're on the Gold Coast and around the area, I gig all around, but I'm doing a ticketed show at Moe's Desert Clubhouse on the 19th for my album launch. So if you want to stop by, hear some more originals, I'd really appreciate it.
1: Noah Robinson with us on Regional Drive, and here's the song inspired by meeting John Mayer. It's called On and On. Thanks for joining us, Noah.
0: Grateful for having me on, Adam. Thank you.
1: The pleasure all mine.

0: Is Noah Robinson's song On and On, which will feature on his debut album coming out called Compass. So exciting times for the teenage Queensland musician. 7 minutes until the news at 6 o'clock after the news.
1: Hello, Samantha Donovan here on PM at 6:05. The federal government backing down on some of its proposed tax changes. Also, is Iran the winner in the agreement to end its conflict with the US? And bird flu devastates the seal population on a remote Australian territory.
2: We collected drone imagery of all the ice-free areas of the coast of Heard Island. Mortality was around 76%, and that equates to over 13,000 dead pups.
1: I hope you'll join me for PM just after the 6 o'clock news.
0: Kevin Yorkie's Nob was inspired by that conversation with young Noah Robertson. He says, now following on my streamer. Good on you, Kev. Yeah, we get behind all our original Queensland musicians when we can, but just that trajectory for Noah. He was not nine. He was playing a Paul Kelly number live on Drive. We were down there for the Festival of Music, and he blew everyone away. It's not often you hear a nine-year-old bust out a Paul Kelly number, but he did it in style. And I could still remember saying, Noah, because he was nine. He was year three or year four at school. Noah, why are you playing this kind of music? He said, because I'm an old soul, Adam. I can still remember it as clear as day. Good to follow his journey now. 16 and kicking some serious goals. Fletch at Cape Cleveland, I see your message. I am inclined to believe that one is about as far-fetched as New South Wales winning the third state of origin, but thanks for sharing it. A few other ones coming through via the text as well. 0487 993 222. Just 5 minutes to news now. Steve Tyler will take us there.

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1: That's Stephen Tyler and Gypsy Girl. Just a minute away from the end of the drive show and the next news update. And just looking ahead, we've got this big cloud band and rain band that's coming into southwest Queensland today. It will extend through the southwest tomorrow and will slowly clear as it does, move east. It'll be sunny in the far southwest of the Channel Country behind the cloud band as it moves, and we'll see some shower activity again through the central interior. It could be scattered showers about the Mackay coast. Mostly sunny in the northern interior and the western peninsula, and there will be some morning fog about eastern districts, most likely inland. Maximum temperatures below average through the west under the cloud band and well below average in the northwest. It'll be above average elsewhere, and minimum temperatures above average for most locations. That's the weather picture into tomorrow. Been great hanging out with you on Regional Queensland Drive. Adam Stevens, my name. I'll be back tomorrow with another show for you. Radio road trip around the state with all our Friday fare, like Fish Talk and our panel and all the other fun things we do. Thanks to Jess and Chris who produced the program. And now it's time to find out what's happening around the state, the country and the world at 6 o'clock.
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3: 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You can't just stay idle. I don't know what idle is. You've got to keep going. You've got to keep active. So this is my way of keeping active.
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0: ABC News, good evening, I'm Michael Bausch. Mining billionaire Gina Rinehart and One Nation leader Pauline Hanson have formed a united front in Townsville, pitching a massive new vision for North Queensland. Their bond was sealed with a toy bulldozer, as Chloe Shimicki reports.
1: The One Nation leader backed up her controversial National Press Club address with a visit to Townsville today. Pauline Hanson told the Townsville Future Forum a One Nation government would increase Australia's defence spending to 3.5% of GDP. Also in attendance was mining magnate Gina Rinehart, who gave a keynote address and suggested islands off Townsville be used to launch satellites for Elon Musk's SpaceX. Ms. Rinehart finished her speech by inviting Senator Hanson on stage, where she was gifted a toy bulldozer to symbolise regional development.
0: Lawyers for former Liberal staffer Bruce Lehrman are seeking to access unreleased documentary footage ahead of his Queensland rape trial. Aisling Brennan reports.
2: Bruce Lehrman is charged with two counts of rape, alleged to have occurred in Toowoomba in October 2021. The 31-year-old is applying to gain access to footage filmed as part of a documentary. His lawyer, Zali Burrows, told Toowoomba District Court today the footage could contain comments that could influence a potential jury pool in Queensland ahead of her client's trial. Barrister Dayoud Sabtain told the court his client's footage had no relevance to the case in Toowoomba. Judge Deborah Richards

0: reserved her decision for a later date. Mr. Lerman is yet to enter any official plea, but has previously indicated he will plead not guilty.
1: Six people have been arrested after a major drug bust in Queensland involving state and federal agencies. Authorities seized more than 300 kilograms of cocaine and methamphetamine during a three-week investigation. It had an estimated street value of about $100 million. Police allege the imported shipments were collected at Midge Point south of Proserpine before being driven to Brisbane for distribution. Pakistani legal experts are blaming systemic issues within the country's crime control department for the fatal police shooting of Australian schoolgirl Hania Ahmed. Kaysen Ho reports.
2: The CCD says the 9-year-old was shot last Wednesday by police who mistook her family for thieves. The department says using minimum force is one of their key principles, and the officer involved had breached several protocols. But Pakistan's Supreme Court advocate Muhammad Azhar Sadiq has accused the department of undertaking extrajudicial killings. In a petition filed to the Lahore High Court, Mr. Sadiq stated more than 900 people were killed by police in the first 8 months after the CCD was formed in February last year.
1: Australia's peak planning body wants more scrutiny on where data centres are built, warning they're highly vulnerable to climate change. Romy Stevens reports.
3: Australia has become a hotspot for investment in data centres that power artificial intelligence, mainly due to the country's ample space and renewable energy potential. But new research from XDI, a company that analyses physical climate risk, has found many global digital infrastructure hubs are vulnerable to climate change. The head of policy at the Planning Institute of Australia, Nicole Bennett, says data centres must be adequately planned for.
4: It's about doing the strategic planning at the front end so that then we can say these are the best locations for data centres.
3: While Australia ranked 22nd for risk of physical damage to planned data centres, the report found it's facing one of the steepest increases in risk over time.
1: A surprise discovery has shed some light on one of the world's most endangered animals. A new study has found the northern hairy-nosed wombat can survive in a much wider range of habitats than previously thought. There's only around 400 of the marsupials left in three protected areas in Queensland. Lead author Andy Howe says tracking how they dig in different ground will make it much easier to choose new homes for them.
5: That's really helpful in terms of we use that information to then look at other areas across their distribution where they have since become extinct, and we can use this information to determine where's best to look at new translocation sites.
1: Queensland's weather, cloudy with rain at times tomorrow in the west, isolated showers for eastern districts as well as the central interior, mostly fine for the northern interior and western Cape York. Brisbane, 14 to 24 degrees, the Sunshine Coast, 14 to 23, the Gold Coast, 13 to 23, Ipswich, 9 to 25, showers about the southeast on the weekend. This is ABC News.
6: Good evening and welcome to PM. I'm Samantha Donovan, coming to you from the lands of the Wurundjeri people of the Kulin Nation in Melbourne. Tonight, the federal government backing down on some of its proposed tax changes. Also, is Iran the winner in the agreement to end its conflict with the US? And bird flu devastates the seal population on a remote Australian territory.
7: We collected drone imagery of all the ice-free areas of the coast of Heard Island. Mortality was around 76%, and that equates to over 13,000 dead pups.
6: After a significant backlash from voters, the federal government is backing down on some of the specifics of the tax changes it announced in May's federal budget. The Prime Minister and Treasurer have announced they're revising the capital gains tax threshold for small businesses and also making some CGT concessions for start-up businesses. They say they'll continue to consult with those affected by the plans, but the opposition says the budget proposals are in tatters and should be scrapped. Angus Randall has more.
8: After sustained attacks on its tax reform agenda announced in the federal budget, the Prime Minister, Anthony Albanese, today held out an olive branch to the nation's small business owners.
9: We back Australian small businesses and the important role that they play in Australia. They're the blood running through the veins of our local communities and they're vital for our economy.
8: the government will increase the existing small business capital gains tax concession from $2 million to $10 million. That means that 2.7 million existing small businesses will be eligible for a 50% concession on their capital gains tax when they sell active assets or sell the business entirely. Treasurer Jim Chalmers was keen to paint today's changes as all part of the plan.
10: We said on budget night and before that that we would consult on these ambitious tax reforms. We have and we will continue to do that. And today we're announcing the next steps, which come from all of that consultation that has been taking place.
8: But the opposition leader, Angus Taylor, wasn't buying it.
11: This budget is in chaos. It is in tatters because the government simply got it wrong from the start. No point going on with these carve-outs. Scrap it. Scrap the bill. Start the budget again.
8: The new exemptions are expected to cost the budget $475 million. The Treasurer argues the reforms were never meant to be easy.
10: We understand that there's never a unanimous view about economic reform and particularly about tax reform. It's always contested. It's always contentious. But it will be worth it.
8: The business lobby has been vocal in its opposition to the budget reforms earlier this week, telling a Senate inquiry to reject what they called rushed legislation. But today's news has been welcomed by the Council of Small Business Organisations. Skye Cappuccio is the chief executive.
12: It doesn't go as far as we would like it to go, but it's an important step in the right direction.
8: She says around 180,000 small businesses with a turnover of between $2 and $10 million would have been affected by the changes to capital gains tax discounts.
12: It will be a welcome announcement, particularly for those businesses, but also for those businesses who are sitting below $2 million turnover currently, but who are looking to grow.
8: $2 million might not seem that small, but former KPMG director David Kuhn says because the rules are tied to turnover and not profit, it can be easy for a business to hit the current ceiling.
13: And it's not the amount that you make at the end of the year that's important, it's your turnover. So if you're handling big bulky goods, such as cars or whatever it might be, you're then finding your turnover might be great, but your profit's not great.
8: He believes there are more changes to come, and it could have been avoided if the government had spent more time speaking to interest groups before budget day.
13: Often there will be some consultation about, hey, we're thinking of making this change, will it work, what do you think of it, and you get the interest groups beforehand. Nowadays, well, what happened in this budget was there was an announcement, it caught a number of people by surprise, and you then say, well, hold on, that's going to have an unintended consequence. Can we wheel that back or can we make it more palatable to people?
8: Professor Chris Wallace is from the School of Politics, Economics and Society at the University of Canberra. She says this kind of tinkering should be standard, but governments are just a little out of practice.
14: This is what happens with reforms. You come up with a big idea, you then test it in practice, you have discussions, you get feedback. And intelligent governments listen and they do make adjustments as they go along. It's just that Australia hasn't done this for a long time, so we've forgotten what it's like doing that to the extent that's happening now, and we're seeing what it takes to get big reforms up and to make them stick. This is good and I hope we see a lot more of it.
8: The government has also announced increased capital gains tax discounts to start-ups, with more details coming after industry consultations.
6: Angus Randall. The United States and Iran have signed a memorandum of understanding to end their conflict in the Middle East. The signing came a day earlier than a planned meeting in Switzerland tomorrow. Among the memorandum's terms are the ending of all military operations, including in Lebanon, the reopening of the Strait of Hormuz and the lifting of the US naval blockade of Iranian ports, and a $300 billion US compensation fund for Iran. Dr. Roger Shanahan is a Middle East analyst. He told me Iran is being rewarded under this MOU.
15: If you initiate a war and you don't end it on your terms, then you haven't been successful. And I think it's pretty obvious from this that the Trump administration haven't been successful in using military force against Iran.
6: Yes, Donald Trump was calling for a complete and unconditional surrender. The agreement specifically requires the end of all military operations, including those in Lebanon. What's the likelihood, do you think, that Israel will abide by that term?
15: Yeah, this is a potential sticking point. The MOU, and remembering it is an MOU, it's not an agreement at the moment, talks about Lebanon's territorial integrity and sovereignty and also ceasing military operations. The US isn't conducting those at the moment. It's Israel. And so it really depends on how much effort that Washington is going to put into stopping Israel's current military operations and then seeking its withdrawal from Lebanese territory. So there's still a big question mark over the degree to which the Lebanon issue can be solved as a result of this MOU.
6: Do you foresee that Mr. Netanyahu will ignore the term of this agreement?
15: Yeah, I mean, that's part of the issue. Certainly, the United States has got sufficient levers to change Israel's political calculus as far as Lebanon is concerned, but with upcoming congressional elections in the United States and also upcoming elections in Israel, it's going to be interesting over the next couple of weeks to see whether the US is willing to use those pieces of leverage in order to get Israel to not only cease operations in Lebanon, but to withdraw. So it's, again, it's one of those things that we're just going to have to see how it plays out over the next couple of weeks.
6: Hezbollah, of course, is the Iranian proxy group in Lebanon. Is it likely to abide by the terms of the MOU?
15: Well, listen, it's probably in their best interests to say that they're abiding by the agreement, not to initiate military action unless it's in response to Israeli actions. We also have to understand that timeframes of these countries and these organisations are certainly longer than US political timeframes. So Hezbollah has been hit very hard. It's looking to reconstitute even more urgently than it is willing to undertake military operations. So I think it's going to prioritise reconstitution over military action. And so therefore, it's more likely than not that it's going to abide by this MOU and any kind of future agreement that's signed.
6: The MOU requires that the Strait of Hormuz be toll-free for 60 days. How big a risk is it, do you think, that Iran will close the strait again and perhaps impose tolls?
15: Once you go down the path of these MOUs and fleshing out an agreement, the last thing you want to do is try and go back to military action. Anyone of those actions are possible, but probably not likely at this stage.
6: Another notable term of the memorandum is a $300 billion US compensation fund for Iran, but the US says it's not going to pay that money. The Gulf states are apparently saying they won't either. So who is going to pay that compensation to Iran?
15: Yeah, listen, this is probably one of the weakest parts of that MOU. That's an enormous figure, $300 billion, particularly when there's no sourcing attributed to it. And also there's the other issue of sanctions that have been imposed on a whole range of Iranian business entities that would have to be worked through before any money could flow. So practically speaking, it's quite ambitious and difficult to achieve. At the moment, nobody's putting their hands up to do it. And again, this is just an MOU. It's not an agreement. So the details are going to have to be worked out, but I think it's probably going to be far less than what appears on this MOU.
6: In 2018, Donald Trump tore up the Obama administration's 2015 agreement with Iran, which aimed to stop the nation developing nuclear weapons. When it comes to Iran's nuclear program, is the situation now better or worse?
15: I mean, it's a good question because the nuclear issue has really been kicked down the road as part of the further negotiations. Enriched uranium is more difficult to get to for the Iranians than it would have been under the JCPOA. But I think with the lack of trust at the moment, particularly given the fact that the incumbent president is the one who overturned the JCPOA, the Iranians are going to try and exact a heavier price than they would have in negotiating the JCPOA in 2015. So I think you'd probably say on balance, if it's not relatively the same, it's probably more in Iran's favour than it was years ago.
6: That's Middle East analyst Dr. Roger Shanahan. Polling booths have opened in Makerfield in northwest England for what could be one of the most significant UK by-elections in decades. If the Labour candidate Andy Burnham wins, he's planning to challenge the Prime Minister Keir Starmer for the top job. But the rising force of the Reform UK party could stand in his way. The ABC's Europe Bureau Chief, Mazoe Ford, is at a polling booth in Makerfield. Mazoe, how is this clash between Labour and Nigel Farage's Reform UK party shaping up?
16: Well, it's really interesting. Makerfield is a small constituency in the north of England. There's only about 70,000 registered voters, but they've got a lot of power in a small number of hands here because they might be choosing who might stand to be the next prime minister of this country. And that's because if they choose Labour's Andy Burnham, he'll challenge Sir Keir Starmer for the prime ministership. Andy Burnham is the most popular Labour politician. Polls consistently show that. Whereas Sir Keir Starmer is deeply unpopular. There's been a series of missteps and scandals. There were disastrous local elections for Labour here last month across the country. There's been no direct challenge to Keir Starmer yet, but Burnham says if he wins, he will. Could he win that? Well, first he's got to win Makerfield, and there's something very strong standing in his way, and that is the Reform UK party and its candidate, Robert Kenyon. Reform UK is a right-wing party that stands on a platform that's against immigration. Its vivacious leader, Nigel Farage, has really been able to whip up a lot of support across this country. It dominated local elections, particularly in this part of the UK. So if Reform does well here, that could cause a massive upset because not only would they win Makerfield, it would really sort of send a big shudder through Labour because if their most popular man can't win against Reform, what hope do the rest of them have?
6: And you've been speaking to voters in Makerfield. What have they been telling you?
16: Well, it's interesting because they've never really seen such a circus as this. There's media from all over the UK, all over the world. So some of them are quite bemused. They're like, why are you here from Australia? But then they know that there is a lot of responsibility in the votes that they'll cast today. They feel that responsibility. There's a mixture of people who really do support Andy Burnham. They see that he was successful in Greater Manchester as the mayor there. They want him to take the case for the north of England to Westminster. But there's also loads of support for Reform UK. People were coming up to me yesterday saying, we support Reform UK. We want change. But have a listen to what people sort of make of Andy Burnham, who is considered the favourite and ahead in the polls here.
17: I think he's the best man for the job. He's shown himself to be very competent in Manchester as Mayor of Manchester. And I also think he'll do well as Prime Minister if he does decide to run for that, which I'm assuming he will.
18: I think he's a career politician, so I don't know that he's got Makerfield interest in, you know, in his heart, really.
19: I feel like he's more sort of humble and down to earth than a lot of politicians, and I feel like he speaks more for the people.
6: Voters in Makerfield in England's northwest. So, Mazoe, if Andy Burnham does win, what do you think will happen next?
16: Well, he won't want to lose the momentum if he does win because he will want to really capitalise on that popularity. He said that he will challenge. The question is how soon? Keir Starmer has said he's willing to offer Andy Burnham a big role in his government. But Burnham allies have rejected that, saying he will ask the PM to set out a timetable, that he does have the required 81 MPs he needs to mount a leadership challenge in this country. It'll be interesting then to see who else puts their hand up. The former Health Minister, Wes Streeting, who resigned because he was so dismayed by Sir Keir Starmer, is also said to be wanting to mount a challenge, and there could be some others there as well. So it'll be really interesting to see what happens over the weekend. We know that Burnham and Starmer are due to speak at some point, and then we'll all be watching to see what happens next.
6: The ABC's Europe Bureau Chief, Mazoe Ford, reporting from Makerfield in England. This is PM. I'm Samantha Donovan. You can hear all our programs live or later on ABC Listen. Ahead, bird flu takes its toll on the seal population of the remote Australian territory of Heard Island. The federal government is delaying a controversial change to bulk billing by doctors after health groups argued it had unfairly impact vulnerable patients and increase the burden of administration on GPs. The reform had been due to come into effect from July the 1st. Clinics would have been required to get a patient's written consent to process the Medicare rebate for appointments. The change won't come in for another year now, but some doctors are still worried about its impact. Catherine Gregory has more.
20: For Western Sydney GP Ken McCrory, the idea of chasing up signatures from his patients for each consult has been really worrying.
21: So instead of accepting that relationship between verbal approval for us to bill Medicare for the service we're providing at no cost to my patients, we had to be starting to chase up signatures on forms prior or after every visit before we can get any Medicare rebate.
20: Ken McCrory says this reform, also known as the federal government's proposed new Medicare assignment of benefit requirements, will be particularly taxing on his clinic, given he services many vulnerable patients.

0: nursing homes or aged care facilities where my patients have dementia, they can't move, they can't talk, they can't see some of them. They can't sign forms. My job is to help, not sorry, you can't do anything until you get a signature. Oh, but the next of kin lives in the next state or they're overseas. How are we going to do that?
1: The Royal Australian College of GPs had been expressing its concerns for some time about the growing administrative burden associated with the reforms and the potential impact on vulnerable patients, including those in aged care, the homeless, or Aboriginal community-controlled health organisations. It's now relieved the Minister for Health, Mark Butler, has listened.
2: What will happen is from July 1, verbal consent will still be allowed, so you'll be able to just say to your doctor, yep, I'm happy for you to bill Medicare, and that'll be compliant.
1: Dr. Michael Wright is the RACGP's president.
2: And then there are some additional things around what's called the enduring assignment of benefit, which actually means you'll be able to say at your regular practice, I'm quite happy for you to bill Medicare for my services. And so that's actually been brought forward for patients who are registered through My Medicare, as well as people who are attending Aboriginal community controlled health organisations or Aboriginal medical services, or also residents of aged care facilities.
1: Dr. Joel Rhee is a GP who regularly visits patients in aged care homes. He too is relieved by the delayed reforms.
3: And some people don't even have anyone, any family member, so they might be actually under a public guardian. And in that situation, there could be even further delays.
1: But most importantly, he's really happy the government is bringing forward the enduring assignment benefit, which basically means patients don't have to sign for every consult.
3: I think that would actually suit our needs quite nicely because it's just going to be very difficult getting these things signed off after every consultation.
1: Is there general concern, though, about the increase in digitisation and the impact that has on older people?
3: It does definitely disproportionately affect older adults. I think as we go more digital, especially with these sort of assignment of benefits, it can be actually very tricky in how it affects them and could be a barrier to getting primary care access.
1: Western Sydney GP Dr. Ken McCrory is also relieved, but worries about what will happen in 2027.
0: And the solution today was to eventually tie my Medicare patient enrolments with an enduring assignment of benefit, which I think is great, but you have to remember that a lot of practices don't have that access. I've got some practices in areas of low socioeconomics, 13% or more of the practices don't even have computers, so digital solutions aren't going to work either.
1: In a statement, a government spokesperson said it's responded to concerns raised by stakeholders and is looking at other options to reduce the administrative burden on healthcare providers and patients.
4: Catherine Gregory. New research has revealed that bird flu has killed thousands of baby elephant seals on a remote Australian territory. Scientists uncovered evidence that the dangerous H5 strain of bird flu had reached the sub-Antarctic Heard and McDonald Islands late last year. Now they're estimating the virus has wiped out more than three quarters of the area's southern elephant seal pups. Alexandra Humphreys reports.
5: Fears the H5 strain of bird flu had reached Australia's Heard Island were realised in October when scientists discovered unusually high numbers of dead southern elephant seal pups around the coastline. Jared Hodgson is a senior research scientist with the Australian Antarctic Division and was a project lead on the new research.
6: We collected drone imagery of all the ice-free areas of the coast of Heard Island, which is where that species breeds. An analysis of that imagery has confirmed that mortality was extremely high in the pups. In fact, when we left the island, mortality was around 76%, and that equates to over 13,000 dead pups. And that number may actually be an underestimate because when we departed the island, mortality was still ongoing.
5: The islands are a haven for breeding seals and seabirds in the Southern Ocean. Scientists had expected the virus to travel there after earlier detections on nearby French territory, the Crozet Islands. It was found in six species, including seals, penguins and seabirds. The detection marked the first time an Australian external territory had been affected by H5 bird flu.
6: In populations where we don't have H5 bird flu, we typically see very low levels of elephant seal pup mortality, so something less than 5% we would estimate. So indeed, yes, it was much higher than the baseline mortality level. And our average of 76%, as I said, is likely an underestimate. We actually saw mortality in

0: ups of up to 97% in one area.
1: While the devastation for seal pups has been quantified, the impacts on adult seals are less clear.
0: We're still learning about the impacts of H5 bird flu on adults. They typically only come to shore to breed and then subsequently to molt. So it's very hard to see the impacts if they die at sea. And we're not sure at Heard Island how many adults have died from avian influenza.
1: An outbreak in Argentina in 2022 left 96% of southern elephant seal pups dead, with ongoing impacts apparent a year later, when only one third of seals returned to breed. Tristan Burgess is a wildlife veterinarian with the Australian Antarctic Division.
2: What we have seen is very significant impacts consistently to elephant seals. They've been impacted primarily in the southern hemisphere, though there was also a smaller outbreak in the northern hemisphere in northern elephant seals. And we have seen significant impact in some seabird species, but the impacts are very variable. So we are expecting that there will be some significant wildlife mortality impacts if the virus is to reach either mainland Australia or Macquarie Island.
1: The sub-Antarctic Territory is about 4,000 kilometres southwest of Perth. There remains no evidence of the virus on the Australian mainland, including Tasmania.
2: I don't believe the findings that we had from Heard Island really change the risk profile to mainland Australia or to Macquarie Island. But they are a timely reminder that this virus does continue to spread in the sub-Antarctic and Antarctic, and the preparedness and response activities that we have here are important.
3: It is really a very sobering reminder of the impacts of this virus and why there is concern about its spread around the Southern Ocean and around the world.
1: Professor Neroli Abram is the chief scientist with the Australian Antarctic Program.
3: There's still a lot of work, I think, to be done to understand the full impact of H5 bird flu, particularly as it develops over a number of years. So this is obviously the first evidence that we have for the virus within the Australian territories. And we'll continue to work with the international community to understand what the longer term impacts of this might be.
1: The federal government says it's investing $113 million to strengthen preparedness for the potential arrival of the H5 strain of bird flu on the Australian mainland.
4: Alexandra Humphreys. Thanks for joining me for PM. I'm Samantha Donovan. The podcast of the full program is available on ABC Listen. And that's where you'll find ABC News Daily with Sam Hawley each weekday morning too. The latest episode asks the question, can the Socceroos beat the host nation, the USA, in their match on Saturday, our time? The young team and coach Tony Popovich will have to beat the odds. We'll keep our fingers crossed for that big clash. PM will be back at the same time tomorrow. Good night.

0: ABC News. Good evening, I'm Michael Bausch. A driver who struck and killed a young e-bike rider on the Gold Coast in late 2024 has been handed a 14-year prison sentence, Jordan Bissell reports.
1: Keith Andrew Chambers had been drinking heavily, had mixed alcohol with painkillers and antidepressants, and was exceeding the speed limit by up to 64 kilometres an hour before hitting and killing 9-year-old Aidan Gamarez on a Robina Street. The court heard he lied, telling witnesses he'd been clipped by another car. In the Brisbane Supreme Court, Chambers pleaded guilty to multiple charges, including manslaughter, and was handed a 6-year and a 14-year sentence to be served concurrently. Having already spent almost 500 days in pre-sentence custody, he could be eligible for parole after serving 80% of his prison term.
0: Six people have been arrested after a major drug bust in Queensland involving state and federal agencies. Joshua McIntosh reports.
2: Queensland authorities seized 178 kilograms of cocaine and 142 kilograms of methamphetamine during a 3-week investigation. It had an estimated street value of $100 million. It'll be alleged a 41-year-old man collected imported shipments of drugs at Midge Point, south of Proserpine, before driving them down to Brisbane. A search warrant was executed at an address in Petrie, north of Brisbane, earlier this month. As a result of investigation, five other men were arrested and charged with various offences, including possessing a commercial quantity of a border-controlled drug. Investigations are ongoing.
0: Overseas, Russia and Ukraine have exchanged a fierce round of overnight strikes targeting each other's capitals. Jono Wakely reports.
3: Russia says it downed over 550 drones across many of its regions last night, but still many managed to get through. Videos have shown flames and plumes of smoke over Moscow's oil refinery that the city's mayor says was struck by Ukraine. Separately, in the southern region of Rostov, Russian authorities say a drone attack has killed at least one person and injured another two. Meanwhile, in Ukraine, officials say Kyiv has come under a second air attack this week as Russia launched ballistic missiles at the capital. And in the Ukrainian northeastern city of Sumy, authorities say at least one person has been killed in a drone attack.
0: Queensland's Premier says he's not losing any sleep over One Nation's surge in popularity. Recent surveys show consistent growth for Pauline Hanson's party, threatening the government's grip on regional areas. David Crisafulli was in Townsville today, where the LNP won three crucial seats from Labor at the last election. He says he's strictly focused on policy, not polls.
4: I don't spend any more time focusing on the Labor Party as I do other political parties. I just do the things we said we're going to do, and I hope Queenslanders continue to give us a chance to do that.
0: Vodafone is investigating a massive network crash that cut off mobile services to millions of Australians. A technical failure at a network hub plunged data and phone lines into chaos this morning. The outage also hit customers using TPG and iiNet. Australia's richest woman says the federal government should gift several empty Queensland islands to Elon Musk to launch his rockets. Mining billionaire Gina Rinehart made the suggestion at a forum in Townsville today. It follows revelations her company, Hancock Prospecting, bought a massive $1.4 billion stake in SpaceX's historic stock market debut. She says the government should clear the red tape and give the trillionaire the real estate for free.
5: At water and the infrastructure Elon needs. He needs land to expand. He's really got a massive program there. And an alternate weather place in an allied country for his multiple satellite launches.
0: To sport, and at the Soccer World Cup, Colombia beat Uzbekistan 3-1 this afternoon. Earlier, Ghana defeated Panama 1-0. England downed Croatia 4-2. While Portugal and the Democratic Republic of Congo had a one-all draw. Queensland's weather cloudy with rain at times tomorrow in the west, isolated showers for eastern districts as well as the central interior, mostly fine about the northern interior as well as western Cape York. Brisbane, 14 to 24, the Sunshine Coast, 14 to 23, the Gold Coast, 13 to 23, and at Ipswich, 9 to 25. Showers about the southeast on Saturday and Sunday, clearing on Monday. On Moreton Bay, north to northeasterlies, around 10 knots. 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
6: Australia's data centre boom is expanding rapidly beyond the major capital cities and well into the regions. On today's program, we'll hear concerns about a centre plan for regional SA and why there's enthusiasm, despite a lack of detail, for 12 data centres in development for the Northern Territory.
7: Undersea cables coming into the Northern Territory, you know, with the redundancy, resilience and speeds that we're now getting in into Southeast Asia and other parts of the world, it makes an ideal place for the Northern Territory.
6: And you'll meet the men beating the smart but pesky cockatoos of lawn on the Great Ocean Road.
8: What they used to do was hang upside down and work in pairs and flip the lid open.
6: My name's Alex Barwick. You're listening to Australia Wide, coming to you from Arinda Country in Mbantwa Alice Springs. As massive data centres spring up across the world to power the AI boom, Australia is becoming a major Southern Hemisphere hub. Last week, Professor Ed Santo, Director of Policy and Governance at the Human Technology Institute at UTS, told ABC's Four Corners why Australia is so attractive to those developing data centres.
9: So there are four things that tech companies are looking for when they're looking to build data centres. They need access to huge amounts of energy, huge amounts of water. It needs to be a safe, stable place. And then finally, it needs to be a country that is not subject to the restrictions that the US government is putting on the sale of chips. These incredibly powerful chips are the things that enable data centres to do their extraordinary work.
6: But it's those demands on natural resources that have raised alarm bells for communities where data centres are being planned. A proposal for one of Australia's largest data centres has been flagged for Bundi, 160 kilometres northeast of Adelaide in regional SA. But locals fear the project could impact surrounding farmland and further strain water resources from the Murray River. Janae Madden reports.
10: The mid-north region of South Australia marks the transition from fertile agricultural valleys to the outback of the Flinders Ranges. That's where the locality of Bundi is situated. Many call it marginal country, but farmer Clayton Heinrich calls it home.
11: My wife works up at the borough school and we've been living here for something like 40 years.
10: Bundi sits just 3 kilometres east of Mr. Heinrich's property. The site has been earmarked for a $10 billion 800 megawatt AI data campus, a project designed to handle the massive computing power needed to run artificial intelligence.
11: This was a shock, for sure, because we had no inkling of this happening.
10: The proposal comes from IREN, an Australian-founded NASDAQ-listed company whose clients include tech giant Microsoft. This month, the company advanced its proposal, signing a transmission agreement to connect the AI data centre to the Bundi electrical substation.
11: We're not used to light out here. With this new AI centre, I guess there's going to be quite a lot of noise, as well as a lot of light illuminations.
10: But it's not just light and noise that could be amplified if the project goes ahead.
12: They're very energy and water incentive.
10: That's research fellow at the Centre for Data Science, Dr. Bernadette Highland-Wood.
12: It's not necessarily entirely understood how much water and electricity a data centre could use.
10: She's concerned about the project's potential water usage in Australia's driest state.
12: It is a very, very large data centre. It's several times the amount of data centre compute capability that South Australia currently has, by about 2 to 3 times.
10: The mayor of the local council say they expect the project to connect to the Morgan-Whyalla pipeline that takes water from the Murray River and connects it to the region. IREN says it plans to use a closed-loop liquid cooling system that circulates water and sheds heat through the air.
13: It's not as water-intensive as some of the other technologies that are being used elsewhere. It depends on the size of the system, and certainly the one which is planned to be built is absolutely massive.
10: That's Michael Varden, an environmental accounting expert from Australian National University. Dr. Highland-Wood says while IREN are basing the technology close to renewable energy, there would still be strains on the local environment.
12: SA has a great story around renewables, and the founders of IREN have had a track record of promoting use of green renewable energy. But this is going to put an unprecedented demand on the grid. And South Australia is connected to the whole national grid. It's not as though they're isolated. So it is definitely going to put upward pressure on demand and probably cost of electricity in New South Wales and other states.
10: She says what happens in Bundy will have effects on the nation.
12: South Australia is at the bottom of the Murray-Darling Basin, and so it gets water after New South Wales and Victoria have taken their share. South Australians are very, very aware of the politics around this. It's been very contested for decades. And so with insufficient visibility or transparency on the modelling and the consumption of water, citizens should be asking questions.
10: The so-called AI data campus is still in its early stages and has yet to go through formal planning approvals, including community consultation.
14: People didn't really know a great deal about it until it sort of hit the media.
10: That's Robertstown publican Michael Plunkett.
14: But it has been a fairly poignant topic at the moment. There's a lot of unknowns, and I think maybe there's a little bit of concern within the community.
10: He's hopeful that it could be an opportunity to grow the region.
14: Obviously, I'm sort of quietly optimistic that there would be some benefit to the hotel. Anything that's going to bring new people to the area would be of great benefit.
10: Those living near the Murray River are also concerned about the project. Here's Renmark environmentalist Bookmark Creek Action Group's Teresa Tabok.
15: When we get a drought, our growers and our environmental water are all cut. We don't get a full allocation. They are going to

0: in people's backyards, and people are using this country as farming country still.
1: The South Australian government says data centres represent a major opportunity for future jobs and investment, and it's developing a framework to assess large-scale proposals. IREN says it plans to consult with the community as the project develops.
2: Janae Madden with that story.
3: ABC Australia Wide.
2: The rapid growth of data centres across the country has now seen the Northern Territory also come into view, with the NT government confirming 12 data centre projects have started the development phase in just the last 6 months. Here's the Minister for Trade, Business and Asian Relations, Robin Carl, speaking at Estimates.
4: On the back of, every one person's crisis is another person's opportunity, I guess, and certainly for the Northern Territory, the challenges that have been faced by a number of hyperscalers in the management of their data security as a result of what's happened in the Middle East has led to them looking to other more secure and geopolitically stable environments, and I believe that the Northern Territory is going to benefit significantly from that.
2: Minister Carl's comments follow reporting in The Australian that the company Anthropic is in negotiations with solar firm Suncable to power a large-scale data centre near Elliot in the Barkly. That's about halfway between Alice Springs and Darwin. Tom Robinson from the Northern Territory Country Hour has the story. Tom, thanks for speaking to Australia Wide. How much detail do we have on these 12 data centres for the Territory?
5: Thanks, Alex. In short, not a whole lot. A lot of these deals are done in secret, away from the public eye, between companies that I suppose would argue are operating in a sort of commercially sensitive environment, and they don't need or want the public to know about what they're thinking about until it's sort of more finalised and ready to go. There is a data centre in like the Darwin CBD where I'm based. It's been under construction for a long time. I'm not sure what stage of operation it is at the moment. But apart from that, I couldn't tell you where the other sort of 11, 12 of these things are going to be.
2: But there has been this reporting about a potential data centre near Elliot in the Barkly. For those not familiar, as I said, it's sort of halfway between Alice Springs and Darwin. But Elliot's a very small community. How much do we know about what may or may not be happening there?
5: Most of what we know and what we feel comfortable talking about is out of that article in The Australian that you're talking about. So this story is reporting that the most valuable artificial intelligence startup in the world, Anthropic, is in talks with Suncable to be the main customer for a huge data centre in that part of the world, in the Barkly. So Anthropic is a company worth about $1 trillion, which would be more than $1 trillion. And they would be, according to this report, the anchor tenant for a data centre to be built next to Suncable's massive solar farm that they want to put in near Elliot in the central Northern Territory. So your listeners might remember Suncable originally planned to generate power with this facility, and it would be sent to Singapore via an undersea cable. But maybe about this time last year, they pivoted to providing energy for an AI-focused data centre. And apparently this company is going to be Anthropic. So they have the AI chatbot Claude. That's their sort of big thing, and they're one of the biggest companies in this space. We haven't been able to verify a whole lot of detail about this. Anthropic and Suncable aren't talking to the ABC. The Northern Territory government is aware of Suncable speaking to a data provider, but wouldn't say which one. But when you'd speak to people looking at this market and looking at this industry, like Damien Charles, this man's the Northern Territory chair of the Australian Computer Society, and he says it's not surprising these companies want to build data centres in places like the Barkly.
6: The Territory is a great opportunity for data centres to be looking at the moment. I think with, what we're seeing at the moment with convergence from all of the undersea cables coming into the Northern Territory, with the redundancy, resilience and speeds that we're now getting in, into Southeast Asia and other parts of the world, it makes an ideal place for the Northern Territory.
2: Damien Charles speaking there. Tom, what are being sort of touted as the benefits in terms of jobs or just economic benefit for the Northern Territory if we do go and set up more data centres?
5: Well, there would be a construction phase. If you think about this like a more traditional big operation in the Northern Territory, like a mine, there is a construction phase. You have to dig the holes and build the machinery, and that leads to what is called a construction boom and lots of jobs, lots of hiring and lots of money pumped into whatever community you're talking about through employment, contractors getting deals to do the work locally and that kind of thing. So that would benefit sort of a different sector to the sort of IT computing artificial intelligence space, but that would be a relatively short-term boost. Obviously, once the construction is done, these AI data centres

0: centers are designed to operate autonomously on their own with very little sort of human interaction and human input into that. Ongoing, based on sort of the conversations we've had at the Country Hour with people like Damien Charles, the benefit would be, I guess, improved infrastructure. So, you know, through the building of these huge undersea cables and this improved internet IT infrastructure, business and government and people who live in the Northern Territory and have been here for a long time would benefit from the improved infrastructure. It'd be more resilient if there was to, say, be a natural disaster or some sort of problem that would regularly affect normal internet infrastructure.
1: What about concerns raised about having data centres in the Northern Territory's backyard? We've already heard from South Australia there's some concerns around water usage in what is the most arid state in the country. What are the concerns here?
0: I think people's concern is that they don't know anything about it. As I said right at the start of our conversation, we know that apparently there's 12 of these things planned for the Northern Territory, and that's about it. We know that perhaps Anthropic is maybe talking to Suncable based on one report in one newspaper, but people aren't able to confirm or deny any of the finer details, and people have a lot of questions about water usage. Data centres are essentially massive computers that need to be cooled down with water. And water is a precious resource in most parts of the world, let alone, you know, desert, arid country like the Barkly in Central Australia. Where are they going to get that water from? Whose land is this being built on? And who gets the benefits of having it built on their land, whether that's pastoralists working on remote cattle stations or traditional owners and remote Aboriginal communities? I think people are after more detail. They want to know who's putting these proposals forward, why they're doing it, and some timelines on when work might actually start.
1: Thanks, Tom.
0: Thank you.
1: Tom Robinson there. He's the executive producer of the Northern Territory's Country Hour. Australia's live music scene has been a breeding ground for some of our most successful artistic exports, from the Easy Beats to Midnight Oil and Cold Chisel, through to Tame Impala or Emil and the Sniffers. For performers, the live music scene is where you do your apprenticeship and where you show what you're made of. For punters, for you and I, live music, well, it's a social and cultural rite of passage, the soundtrack to our youth. But it's been a tough time for music festivals around the country. Bluesfest in Byron Bay wrapped up its final year after more than 35 in the bag, and Splendour in the Grass got cancelled a couple of years back. Live music is in trouble, and COVID made things worse. So much so that the New South Wales state government has launched a parliamentary inquiry into what's going on, and the latest hearing was focused on the region. And the latest hearing was focused on the regions. Reporter Catherine James has been at the inquiry. Catherine, what have you heard?
2: The focus today was on regional New South Wales. So the first 2 days of hearings have been more looking at Sydney and some of the metro areas. And today was looking at regional New South Wales. The key challenges are what everyone would suspect, funding, first of all. And there was also the infrastructure that's required to host live music events, whether they're big or small. One of the interesting things that came through as well was even the next generation of music artists potentially slowly drying up because of what is happening in our education system. So fewer and fewer people are actually getting a full music education through their schooling years. And the suggestion has been that that is going to have a knock-on effect to the musicians and live music and events that we see. And not only that, also just technical skills. So you imagine the audio and all of the things that go into making sure a live music event sounds good and has good lighting and all that. The technical capacities for that has also shrunk down in terms of where people can go for that kind of training.
1: So who did we hear from?
2: One of the people that spoke today was the director of the Riverina Conservatorium of Music, Hamish Tate, and this is what he had to say.
3: I know from our own experience in the Riverina, in the Wagga area, is that whilst we are working in all bar three of the Wagga Wagga public schools, we're only scratching the surface in each of those schools, where maybe 40 maximum kids in a school of 500 students will be learning music and experiencing music. And so that's very, very limited exposure.
1: Catherine, what were some of the other flow-on effects for regional economies as a result of the current state of live music?
2: The live music scene was spoken about in terms

0: is far beyond entertainment. It was described as social, part of the social fabric of a community. It's described as therapy. It was referred to as obviously a huge economic boost for a community. So one of the difficulties that was presented in making sure that live music does get up is the funding aspect. Largely in regional centres, grants are really important. So one of the key things that was said is that it's not something that they can fund themselves simply because of the cost of putting on some of these events and the smaller crowds that tend to go to these events. We also heard from Cowra Shire Council, who last year put on their inaugural Bells Beats Festival. And this is what Cowra Shire Council's Civic Centre Manager, Jared Shields, who organised that event, had to say.
1: We had less than 4 months to put together an annual festival, and the costs from what we budgeted for skyrocketed, basically because we had no time to negotiate, had no time to put together a real, competitive quote process to ensure that we can get the best price for everything.
2: Catherine, it's all sounding quite grim in terms of the flow and effects for regional Australia. Were there any solutions that kind of came to the surface throughout these presentations?
0: Various witnesses presented some of the solutions that they would like to see happen. So obviously around education being better supported, more multi-year funding they talked about rather than one-off years, 3 to 5 years out so they could plan. One of the other interesting things that emerged was obviously Tamworth hosts this music festival every year that's become bigger and bigger. It's run for 55 years, while a lot of other larger festivals we've seen collapse, fall over or have to be cancelled in order to maybe be revived the following year. And so there was a bit of a focus onto what has made Tamworth so successful. They talked about how it's just a very different model. So a lot of these other bigger name festivals we've seen, they've got what they call, quote unquote, a gated model where you pay a ticket as a one-off, quite a hefty sum of money for that one ticket, whereas the Tamworth Festival is what they called, quote unquote, a devolved festival where the city itself becomes the host. There's not one promoter, it's just the city, and venues across the city hire and get different artists to come in. And so it was described as like the risk of the festival not happening is kind of shared out across all the different venues. But obviously that's been built up over 55 years of community support, and it looks very different now to what it did even a few decades ago.
2: Catherine, thanks so much.
0: Thank you.
2: Reporter Catherine James there. And yes, hopefully there is a resurgence of live music to regional Australia.
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2: And finally to Lorne on Victoria's scenic Great Ocean Road, where residents have been locked in a battle of wits for years now. They've been fighting skirmishes with a large flock of increasingly intelligent sulphur-crested cockatoos that love lifting the lids of the town's wheelie bins and spreading rubbish on the ground. But some crafty locals from the men's shed have come up with a solution. Jonathan Kendall has this story.
4: For years now, the cockatoos at Lorne have been getting smarter. For food and entertainment, the enterprising birds have figured out how to lift the lids on wheelie bins so they can get access to the interesting and sometimes tasty contents.
5: Oh, they're uber smart. At my place one day, I put the bin out and I've been a bit of a target of my house has been, and by the time I was back inside, they'd opened the bin and spread the rubbish everywhere. And you can't frighten them. They just go and sit up in a tree and wait till you're gone.
4: That's Alan Walls, a founder of the Lorne and District Men's Shed. Along with his co-inventor, Gary Fenton, he's been through years of research and development.
5: So there had to be a solution, so we've come up with a solution.
4: Locals have tried before. Backyard solutions include a piece of wood screwed underneath the lid to weigh it down, water bottles tied to the lid, and an assortment of bricks and rocks that the cockatoos learnt to dislodge. There have also been plastic bin locks and springs supplied by the local council and fitted to the bins. But nothing seemed to be perfect. Until now. What they've come up with is a hard plastic apron or frame that is attached to a wheelie bin's lid to stop the brainy birds from being able to grip and lift it with their beaks. As Alan explains, it works on the principle that you can't lift a toilet seat you're sitting on.
5: And what they used to do was hang upside down and work in pairs and flick the lid open, but the apron is deep enough now or long enough that they can't
6: do that.
4: Now the local Surf Coast Shire Council has ordered 500 of the bin aprons at a cost of $50,000. They're manufactured in the Wimmera town of Horsham from recycled plastic and will be fitted to locals' bins for free. They've won praise from BirdLife Australia's Dr. Christina Zdenek.
7: It's a great story of this challenge, innovation and persistence and environmentalism and the town getting together and the community spirit. And just the fact of them using local manufacturing to turn waste into a practical solution, gosh, that's just chef's kiss, cherry on top.
4: In Lorne's main street, the solution isn't as simple.
8: They're terrible and they're getting worse.
4: That's the owner of the Lorne Central Cafe, Bryce Newcomb. The cockatoos target diners and tourists who sometimes offer them food in return for a selfie or a close encounter. But those encounters can turn nasty when the birds aggressively steal food.
8: So I've been in town 20 years, and at the start they weren't a pest. Now they're absolutely shocking, and they've learnt now that people are scared of them, and so now they're taking food off plates.
4: Cafe staff have previously used water pistols to scare the birds away from the outdoor tables. Now even that doesn't work. John Leontiadis, who owns the Lutit Bay Bakery a few doors down, is fed up.
9: They're such a nuisance. People can't sit on our tables without being accosted by cockatoos, mate. Yeah, they lose food all the time and, yeah, it's a disaster down here.
4: But Dr. Zdenek says humans are to blame for the problem because we've impacted cockatoo habitat and encouraged the birds to eat human food.
7: There's a little bit of give and take here and we need to learn to coexist a bit better. So we just need to take a deep breath when there's any sort of negative interaction with wildlife and realise they are just trying to eke out a living in amongst a highly modified landscape.
4: Back at the men's shed, at least Alan Walls is quietly confident his invention will stop cockies lifting the lid on the town's bins and might even help people in areas like Sydney and Wollongong who have had similar cockatoo challenges.
6: Lorne had a problem. I reckon we've solved it.
2: Jonathan Kendall with that battle of wits in Victoria. And that's Australia Wide for today. My name's Alex Barwick. Thanks to the program's producer, Alex Hyman, and thanks for your

0: ABC News, good evening. I'm Michael Bausch. Prosecutors have dropped the final murder charge against a Gold Coast woman accused of killing two of her adult children. Talissa Saganto reports.
1: 8 years ago, police charged Marie Mavis Crabtree over the deaths of 26-year-old Jonathan Crabtree and 18-year-old Erin Crabtree. At the time, police alleged she drugged them with prescription pain medication in separate incidents in 2012 and 2017. Last month, she faced a murder trial in the Supreme Court in Brisbane in relation to her son, but was found not guilty. Today, prosecutors discontinued several remaining charges, including the murder of her daughter. In a statement, the Office of the Director of Public Prosecutions said after the acquittal, it assessed the outstanding evidence and made a determination there was no longer reasonable prospects of conviction. Ms. Crabtree has declined to comment.
0: Lawyers for former Liberal staffer Bruce Lehrman are seeking to access unreleased documentary footage ahead of his Queensland rape trial. Aisling Brennan reports.
2: Bruce Lehrman is charged with two counts of rape, alleged to have occurred in Toowoomba in October 2021. The 31-year-old is applying to gain access to footage filmed as part of a documentary. His lawyer, Zali Burrows, told Toowoomba District Court today the footage could contain comments that could influence a potential jury pool in Queensland ahead of her client's trial. Barrister Dayoud Sabtain told the court his client's footage had no relevance to the case in Toowoomba. Judge Deborah Richards reserved her decision for a later date. Mr. Lehrman has yet to enter any official plea, but has previously indicated he will plead not guilty.
0: A commission of inquiry has heard the CFMEU's behaviour in Queensland was just like a mafia-style outfit. Kira Jones reports.
3: The probe is investigating potential links between organised crime and the Queensland CFMEU's operations. Leading international criminologists Federico Verres and Paolo Campagna from the Universities of Oxford and Cambridge were asked to examine material heard during proceedings. Professor Verres told the inquiry the evidence suggests the CFMEU operated as a so-called governance-oriented organised crime group. He cited allegations of intimidation and violence on construction sites, as well as the controlling of enterprise bargaining agreements. Professor Campagna agreed the union's alleged misconduct was consistent with criminal governance.
0: The federal government has bowed to industry pressure by watering down its controversial capital gains tax overhaul. The turnover limit for small businesses to qualify for key tax breaks will jump from $2 million to $10 million. It ensures the vast majority of local companies can still secure a 50% capital gains discount. Treasurer Jim Chalmers says the changes will provide clarity and confidence to investors while delivering real change. Mining billionaire Gina Rinehart and One Nation leader Pauline Hanson have formed a united front in Townsville, pitching a massive new vision for North Queensland. Their bond was sealed with a toy bulldozer, as Chloe Shimicki reports.
4: The One Nation leader backed up her controversial National Press Club address with a visit to Townsville today. Pauline Hanson told the Townsville Future Forum a One Nation government would increase Australia's defence spending to 3.5% of GDP. Also in attendance was mining magnate Gina Rinehart, who gave a keynote address and suggested islands off Townsville be used to launch satellites for Elon Musk's SpaceX. Ms. Rinehart finished her speech by inviting Senator Hanson on stage, where she was gifted a toy bulldozer to symbolise regional development.
0: Six people are in custody after a multi-agency police drug bust in Queensland. It follows the recent discovery of a burnt-out truck and bags of cocaine at a boat ramp near Mackay in the state's north. The trail led police to Brisbane, where they seized over 300 kilograms of cocaine and methamphetamine. AFP Commander Stephen Jay says it's believed the shipment arrived on a boat that's since been detained in the Solomons.
5: We hope in coming days and weeks, as the Solomon Islands investigation continues, to get a clear understanding as to the route through which the cocaine has made its way to Australia.
0: The weather, cloudy with rain at times tomorrow in the west, isolated showers for eastern districts and the central interior, mostly fine for the northern interior and western Cape York, Brisbane 14 to 24, showers about the southeast on Saturday and Sunday, clearing on Monday, on Moreton Bay, seas below a metre. ABC News.
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9: Thursday night, smart casual. Now, if you've, this is the first time you've listened, well, welcome for a start. But secondly, smart casual is our quiz. We've got about 20 questions here, and we get through as many as we can in the next 55 minutes. And we test your smarts, but we like to keep it casual. Up for grabs, though, are a fridge magnet for the winner. Tonight, a limited edition smart casual fridge magnet. They are quite the wanted item. And can I say that we should have a new stock of them sometime in the next week and a half. So a brand new version of the fridge magnet on its way. And it's quite bright and leery. Can I say, the last couple have been fun, but thought I needed to take you to a bright, leery place. Let's check temperatures. Charters Towers, 21 degrees, 22 for Cairns and Townsville. 21 for Townsville, 22 for Cooktown. 19 for Mackay, Gladstone, Rockhampton. 21 for Emerald and Longreach, 20 for Mount Isa, Birdsville on 14 degrees. Charleville 19, Roma 15, Toowoomba 14. 17 degrees for Bundaberg, Sunshine Coast on 16, Gold Coast 17, and Brisbane tonight on 16 degrees. Now, if you happen to be in Brisbane, either because you live here or because, well, you just, I don't know, visiting family, whatever. Saturday the 18th of July, Brisbane Open House is happening. So even if you're on one of the coasts and, you know, you want to make the way down or up on the downs, wherever you are, we'll be throwing our doors open. 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Plus, we've got some special guests dropping in across the day. Lisa Miller from Muster Dogs and Backroads, Lee Sales from Australian Story, and everyone's favourite news breakfast weatherman, Nate Byrne, will be here as well. So to come along, just text Open House, two words, Open House to 0467 922612. We'll send you all the details you need. So Open House to 0467 922612, and we'd love to see you here if you know, you're going to be in town or if you're going to make your way to town. All right, banger or clanger. Now, last night, much to my mother's disgust, you clangered Celine Dion for the third time.

Yeah, you clang at that. Anyhow, she's gone now for that song as well. She got an email from her and she said, Cal, you're starting to feel personal. That's my French accent, which is very bad, and I apologise straight up. Tonight's song on the chopping block is from 1972. It's by a soft rock duo called Seals and Crofts, but this for me is more yacht rock. Anyhow, it goes to number 16. Oh, sorry, got to number 16 on our charts, but I think it's a bit more loved than that since. So I'll throw it over to you, Queensland. Banger or clanger, Seals and Crofts, Summer Breeze.

0: Indeed. Is that one a banger or is it a clanger? 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I'll announce the verdict at about 8:30. In a moment, Smart Casual, the quiz.
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0: Oh, yeah, this is Smart Casual, the quiz. Now, if you've never rung in for the quiz before, do it now. I do have a theme. I forgot I made a theme for all the newbies who call in and go, Kel, this is the first time I've ever called. Because I love having you on the quiz, love hearing your voices, having a bit of a chat, answering some questions. 1300 222 612, 1300 222 612 to play the quiz tonight. First up, though, the wonderful Matt at Brighton. Hey, Matt.
6: Hi, Kelly. How are you tonight?
0: Very well indeed. Did you happen to catch Sean O'Boyle before the news, just talking about the 100-day project?
6: I did, yes. And, like, I've managed to hear a couple of his compositions on the Facebook page, and they're always really lovely to hear.
0: I know. He's just so talented, but fancy all that coming from this one idea.
6: Yeah, I know. And it's just amazing, like, you know, how just those things can come, like, because he must just come up with those, like, every day. It's just, like, fantastic, isn't it?
0: Yes.
6: And, you know,
0: No, you go.
6: Oh, sorry. And the other thing I've really enjoyed about the project, I must admit, is just I think how it's brought sort of the evenings community just a little closer together, I think.
0: I know. It's quite a lot of fun. And people, like, you also, and the range of things people have been doing, from you cycling, Sean's composing, Catherine Kingroy is writing her handwritten letters. We've got John Boy, who's just showing us his entire wardrobe as every day goes on. I think he's gone to Japan and he's going to buy a kimono. So
6: I know.
0: He can wear that for us.
6: He's just a scream, isn't he?
0: He is. He's lovely. And just we've got Tara, the truckie, who's doing drawings. Like, there's just so much happening

0: And oh yeah, it's been fun. It's been fun. And we're nearly next week, I think, we get to two thirds of the way through.
1: I know. It's insane. Also, might I just also say, how about the Maroons last night?
0: How about the Maroons last night? At the first half, I thought, oh, here we go. Could be a dead rubber. And then it was like, I don't know, they had an energy drink, something happened, somebody got in their ear and went, oi, enough, let's go. And they went, all right then, shall we?
1: Yeah, the first half was definitely had some mixed fortunes in there. There was a drop ball that certainly made me just go, what on earth is going on?
0: Nerves, I think.
1: Yeah. But like, but when it was like 12-8 at halftime, I think I was saying to my mum as we were watching it, I said, you know, it's doable. You know, they can definitely come back from that. Because if it was like 12-2 at halftime, then it would have been more difficult.
0: Yeah.
1: And it could happen. And then, but I never expected the scoreline to be that big. And I think it was only just towards the end, I think I just started to relax and enjoy it.
0: Yeah. Yes. I think with any game that your team and your, it means a lot. Once you get to that point where you think they can't come back from here,
1: I know.
0: It becomes
1: good. Once you hear Andrew Moore yell out, game, set, bingo.
0: Yeah, it's over. Exactly. No, I think it was sweet for everyone. And tonight's Summer Breeze by Seals and Croft, banger or clanger?
1: I'll give it a banger tonight.
0: Banger.
1: It's a good enough song.
0: All right, there we go. Daniel Grovely agreeing. It's soft rock at its finest, even for a hard rocker like myself. Great harmony, slick guitar work, banger for me. Ozband Stylist did a great cover of it. There we go. Excellent. All right, first question tonight on the quiz, Matt from Brighton. I'm pretty sure you're all fridge magneted up.
1: Yeah, maybe you can like give the fridge magnets like maybe the next caller maybe.
0: Yeah, or the one after that, possibly.
1: Yeah, one, yeah.
0: I just know who's coming up next. All right, on this day, 1991, the track Everything I Do It For You was released. Who was the Canadian singer who done sung it?
1: Well, I had two options that springed into my mind when I was thinking about that question when you read it just before 7 o'clock.
0: Yeah.
1: I think it was either Celine Dion or Mariah Carey.
0: Celine Dion or Mariah Carey. Which one are you going to go with?
1: My initial instinct was Mariah Carey, so I'm going to back myself.
0: No, Matt. It's actually a man.
1: Oh, there you go.
0: Oh, yes. When you hear it, you go, oh. Just like that.
1: Oh, well.
0: All right. Matt, thank you so much.
1: You're welcome, Kelly. Have a great night.
0: Matt at Brighton tonight. No, not Mariah, not Celine. Andrew and Rascal out of Bald Hills. Hello.
2: Hello. Good evening.
0: How you doing tonight?
2: I'm doing great. And I think the song is a banger because it's a 15-year-old.
0: Mm-hmm.
2: It came at the right time for me to start looking at my wild oats episode. And it was just the right sort of music for the young ladies.
0: So just a bit of a romance in the air for 15-year-old Andrew?
2: Yeah, well.
0: Boom chickawawa.
2: I was fumbling around in the dark, as it were.
0: Yeah. Sure they were too. A lot of fumbling goes on when you're 15. Not a lot of anything much to talk about. All right. So we've got this song, Everything I Do It For You. Andrew, who sang that song back in 1991?
2: No bloody idea.
0: Really?
2: Quite honestly? No, like Matt, I've got no idea.
0: Really?
2: Really?
0: Okay, well, look, Lauren, am I going to play a little bit of this song? Yeah, okay. Lauren's given the nod. Here we go. I'll give you a hint. Honestly, what music were you people listening to back in your teen years?
2: 91.
0: Yes.
2: I was working with air traffic control and I wasn't listening to anything.
0: Oh, okay. How old were you then?
2: Oh, well, yeah, 44.
0: Oh, yeah,
2: 34?
0: Fair enough then. I take it back.
2: 34, yeah.
0: Take it back. Harsh criticism.
2: Yeah.
0: Who do you think that is?
2: I know the voice.
0: You do.
2: Damn it, but I don't know the name.
0: He's had many, many other hits.
2: Yes, he has.
0: But no.
2: One good. No.
0: Okay.
2: Before you go,
0: yes.
2: If I come and have a look at your ABC, can I bring Rascal so he can say hello?
0: Oh, I don't know, but we will check that out. I don't think I've seen animals in here before, and there may be reasons why they're not allowed.
2: Maybe we won't come in and just get there to say hello to you.
0: Yes, and I would love to say hello to you, and I would love to meet Rascal. But I don't want to say yes because it may be a big no from ABC Property.
2: And, fair enough.
0: And just to let you know, I have no clout in these things.
2: All right, you have a great evening.
0: You too. Thanks, Andrew.
2: Bye.
0: No, Andrew did not know, but Juliet Mount Garnet might. Hi, Jules.
3: Rick Kelly, well, I'm thinking I know the song, and do you think I can think of who it is?
0: Here we go. Canadian singer, good-looking rooster.
3: I'm thinking it's Sting, but I don't think it's
0: that. Sting's not Canadian. He's British. He's
3: Peter. No. I'm not going to get it, but you want to laugh, Kelly. I put in my request for the song on, was it Tuesday night, Wednesday?
0: Yeah.
3: Anyway, my desk song, I says, you can play that, but I sent it to my daughter, Kelly. I didn't find out till yesterday.
0: So she's like, Mom, are you okay?
3: She says, hang on, I can't play your request.
0: That is funny. Well, Julie, that's a bit disappointing.
3: Oh, no, yeah, I know it, and I'm Seal. Is it Seal?
0: It's not Seal. Yeah, sorry,
3: okay,
0: mate.
3: Go.
0: See ya.
3: See ya. Bye.
0: There we go. I can't believe how many people are getting this wrong. Oh, and we've just got a message. John Boy from Munroobin has landed in Tokyo. He's tried his first ramen. Oh, ramen in Tokyo is like the gift from the gods. And he's bought the kimono. So can't wait to see it. Therese is at Narangba. Hello.
4: Hello. How are you, Kelly?
0: Good. Therese, did you think this question would be this hard to answer?
4: I didn't, but, you know, for some of it is quite a long time ago, so maybe we've all just forgotten.
0: Well, this is we've all got old-timers, do we?
4: Yeah, right. And I do know the feeling because I was 21 in 1991 and I do feel old realising that.
0: Yeah. Oh, yes. Yeah, I get that too. I was just thinking, how old was I? I would have been 24-ish.
4: Mm-hmm.
0: Golly.
4: Yep, at our peak. At our peak, definitely.
0: That's it, yeah. Never been as pretty since. All right, so the song is... It was a big wedding song at the time too.
4: It was.
0: Yeah.
4: It was a big... And he had some massive hits during that time
0: Yep.
4: It was Bryan Adams.
0: It was Bryan Adams. Well done, Therese. Awesome start to the quiz tonight. I kind of like it when it's a bit tricky. I didn't think it would be, but there we go.
4: You never know.
0: I
4: probably won't get the next one, so let's go.
0: It was the soundtrack. It was from the soundtrack album from Robin Hood, Prince of Thieves.
4: And yeah. I did think it was from a movie. I just couldn't remember which one.
0: Yep. All right, question two. How many rings are on the Olympic flag?
4: I should know this.
0: Yeah.
4: Five?
0: Yes, five. They're interlocked to represent the five parts of the world recognised at the time, Africa, the Americas, Asia, Europe and Oceania, and their unity and the blue, yellow, black, green and red are the and the white of the flag itself, the colours on all the flags. Speaking of flags, Therese, which country's flag has the most white on it? Is it South Korea or Cyprus? Which one of those two would have the most white on their flag, South Korea or Cyprus?
4: South Korea?
0: Now, seeing as the other three people before you all have fridge magnets, do you have one yet?
4: No, I don't. This is my first time.
0: Oh, is this your first time calling in?
4: Yeah.
0: Oh!
4: Yeah.
0: we go. Congratulations.
4: Thank you.
0: And we're going to send you out a fridge magnet.
4: Lovely. Thank you so much, Kelly.
0: You're welcome, lovely Therese, at Narangba tonight. And that's our fanfare of joy if we have a first-time caller. Shannon's at Caboolture. Shannon, hello.
5: Hi, how are you?
0: Very well indeed. Now, Shannon, not a first-time caller from memory.
5: But I just kept thinking, oh, am I that old that I don't know that it wasn't Brian Adams?
0: Well, I don't know. I'm a bit surprised because it was such a big hit at the time. And we talk about these things, Lauren and I, before we put the questions in as to whether the audience generally is going to know. So I was a little bit surprised by that one.
5: But then sometimes you'll remember songs forever and you forget, you know, you just forget the person. It's just weird.
0: That's it. I could have given you a song from 1964 and everybody would have gone, bang, I know that.
5: Yeah, exactly.
0: Yeah. So you don't have much of a choice because which country's flag has the most white on it? It was out of South Korea and Cyprus, and it wasn't South Korea.
5: I know. It must have been Cyprus, I guess.
0: It is Cyprus. Well done.
5: Ding, ding. Thank you.
0: Thank you. All right, here's some music for you. It's happy 84th birthday to Paul McCartney from the Beatles. So I want you to finish the lyrics of this song.
5: You carry. I don't know the words.
0: Give it to me generally.
5: Carry the world upon your shoulder, or something to that effect.

0: Well done.
1: Oh, thanks. Yeah. I just love my dulcet tones. That's wonderful.
0: But you muddled your way through it, and I like that too. It was a good crack. It was like, I basically know.
1: Well, as you get older, you've got different words for different sounds. I think that they changed the words of the music and the names of the songs and stuff as you get older.
0: It feels
1: you don't
0: like it.
1: Change. You don't change. It's the song.
0: That's it. It's not you. It's them. Absolutely.
1: Exactly.
0: Shannon, you're up to question five.
1: Oh.
0: Doing very well tonight. Which singer's real name is Robin Fenty?
1: I would have made it for the guy.
0: She's a 2000 singer.
1: Mm-hmm.
0: Beautiful. I'm trying to remember if she's British or American. She also has a fabulous line. Oh, I shouldn't say that. She's got a line of cosmetics called Fenty, which is her surname, but she never uses it. She's a one-name artist.
1: Oh, she's a one-name artist. Okay, yes. So there could be.
0: Okay, we know it's not Cher and we know it's not Madonna.
1: And we know it's not Pink. She's Alicia.
0: That's it. Who's another one-word, one-name singer?
1: Adele.
0: Oh, that's a good guess. But I think Adele's name is Adele.
1: I think so too.
0: Yeah, but that was a good crack. Thank you, Shannon.
1: Okay, have a good one.
0: There we go, Shannon at Caboolture. Now, Barry in Cairns is dreading this, I would imagine. Hi, Baz.
2: Hey, how you going?
0: I'm going very well. Do you have any idea? Oh, before we do that, we've got, of course, tonight's Banger or Clanger. I've been forgetting to get people's opinions. Summer breeze.
2: Against the banger.
0: Banger. All right.
2: Yeah, I've got a couple of their songs on my playlist. Yeah.
0: Excellent. Lauren's just marking that down. All righty. Which singer's real name is Robin Fenty?
2: Right. Well, I've got absolutely no idea.
0: Right.
2: But I do have a daughter who probably would, who's not here.
0: Mm-hmm.
2: And she does know the. The only single name I can think of is it Beyonce or Beyonce?
0: Beyonce. Not Beyonce.
2: Wait, unfortunately, I thought that was a good guess.
0: But that actually is a good guess and kind of close as well to who it is.
2: Really?
0: So, yeah.
2: Okay, there you go.
0: Kind of close. Thanks for playing, Barry.
2: I'll be interested to hear who it is. Thank you very much.
0: There we go. Barry in Cairns. Now we're playing Smart Casual tonight and asking who the singer is whose real name is Robin Fenty. Murray at Chilligo. Hi, Murray.
3: Hi, how you going?
0: Very well.
3: Gee, you got me now and here.
0: Can I play you a little bit of a song of hers, maybe?
3: Sounds good.
0: Would that help? Here we go.

0: Yeah, I'm not helping, I realise. But
1: no,
0: every time I watch Tom Holland dance to that, I watch the whole thing. I think I've seen it 1,000 times. Never gets old.
1: Hide a Julie and Mount Garnet and the desert roses are blooming in Chilligo.
0: Oh, nice.
1: So I'm going to take a guess.
0: Yep.
1: Pink.
0: Pink. Not pink. No. Sorry, Murray.
1: Thanks.
0: There we go. Lovely Murray at Chilligo tonight. Chris in Cooktown. Hi. You there, Chris? Hello. Chris is listening to me in 10-second delay, I think. Yeah. Chris?
2: Hi.
0: Come on, Chris.
3: Hello.
0: Hello. We finally got you.
3: Yeah, how you going?
0: Good. Mate. Do you know who that is? You
3: That's
0: might have to
3: Rihanna.
0: Turn your radio off because otherwise you're going to hear you 10 seconds later.
3: On.
0: Here we go. It's all right. Sometimes that's where you listen. That's cool. Chris is in Cooktown. Lovely part of the world.
3: Yeah, so it's Rihanna.
0: It is Rihanna.
3: It's Rihanna.
0: Indeed.
3: Lovely lady.
0: Yeah.
3: Great songs. Couldn't ask for more.
0: That's it. Utterly gorgeous. All right, Chris, you did well to get that one. Question 6. If you say arigato in Japanese or terima kasih in Malay, what are you saying in English? Arigato or terima kasih? I think
3: goodbye.
0: That's it. Not goodbye. Oh, darn, Chris, but thank you for playing Chris in Cooktown tonight. Craig's at Solutia. Hi, Craig. Have I got Craig? Oh, wait a minute, Craig. Sorry, my fault entirely. Hello.
4: G'day, how you going?
0: It's me, it's not you.
4: Oh, that's all right.
0: Okay, so if you say arigato in Japanese or terima kasih in Malay, what are you saying in English?
4: Well, before I get to that one, second time caller, I was fortunate enough, I think I managed to get in the last couple of questions probably about a month ago.
0: Yeah. Would you like a first time caller fanfare though?
4: Well, no, I've already had it, which is good.
0: Okay, good.
4: Unfortunately, I have to report my magnet never turned up.
0: What?
4: I know.
0: Okay.
4: I was devastated. No, I figured it's just really, really popular. Obviously someone's figured it and admired it.
0: Well, that's it. Somebody's been going through everyone's mail and thought, I'll have that. But when we finish, I'll put you back on hold and we'll make sure you get one.
4: Not a problem.
0: Yes.
4: Arigato. Or I could say arigato gozaimasu. But arigato is thank you.
0: Well done, it is. Arigato. Indeed. Terima kasih, I think in Malay. I think I got that right. It's been a while since I was in Bali. So, okay, question 7. The book Do Androids Dream of Electric Sheep was made into what highly successful 1982 film? It's a science fiction flick.
4: Yeah, I'm trying to think. It's either iRobot or it was the one with Robin Williams. I'm going to have to say iRobot.
0: iRobot? It's not iRobot. But, Craig, hang on the line. We'll make sure you get that fridge magnet.
4: No worries. Thank you very much.
0: Craig at St. Lucia tonight. Do Androids Dream of Electric Sheep?
5: Uh-oh.
0: Was the book by Philip K. Dick. Ryan at Rocky. Okay, what can I tell you? It was, I can't tell you who started it because

0: That's the next question. But I can tell you that it was a very moody look at a futuristic Earth sort of androids called replicants who were being hunted down.
1: Very interesting, Kelly. I don't watch movies.
0: No!
1: Did you hear about the rumor about Adele?
0: Oh God! We're not about to slander are we?
1: Okay. No, just good. Apparently, there's something going on with the farmer. And they wrote a song about it.
0: I know where you're going, but finish it off.
1: Farmer and Adele. Farmer and Adele.
0: I'll give you a correct for that. I can't probably give you any more hints, especially if you don't watch movies, Brian.
1: No. Look, the last, probably one of the last sci-fi movies I've ever seen was Star Wars. I've seen the Hitchhiker's Guide to the Galaxy on ABC occasionally, bits and pieces.
0: Right. So 1977 was the last time you went to the film, went to the flicks.
1: I think I might have seen Toy Story with me boy once.
0: Oh, okay.
1: Or Finding Nemo, one of the two.
0: Early 2000s, right. So, okay, I take your word for it, not a dedicated film lover.
1: Nah, couldn't be bothered. Oh,
0: Brian, that's a shame. Thank you so much for calling in.
1: And it's a banger, the song.
0: Oh, banger as well. Lauren, add that one down. Banger there for Brian at Rocky. The banger or clanger, if you missed it earlier, is this one from Seals and Croft.

0: Indeed. What do you reckon? 0467 922 612. Banger or clanger for Seals and Crofts Summer Breeze? This is Smart Casual, the quiz. If you want to play the quiz tonight, get on the phone, 1300 222 612. If you've never rung a radio station before, let's break that seal, shall we? 1300 222 612. Get on the phone and have a bit of fun. As I like to say, I don't bite, not unless you ask me nicely first. Let's go to Kerry at Kangaroo Point. Hi, Kerry.
1: Hi, Kelly. You've come up with my all-time favourite film. Not five stars, six stars. It is a sensational film.
0: It really was. It was before its time. It wasn't really loved at the time, but now we look back and go, oh, no, that was exquisite.
1: Yes, 1982. It wasn't a success, but it has become a cult film, it is. You know, with Harrison Ford, Rutger Hauer playing Roy Batty, and the beautiful Sean Young playing Rachel. She was stunning.
0: That's right. Daryl Hannah was in there as well as one of the replicants.
1: She was in it. Remember, she did the somersault, the triple sort of somersaults.
0: Yes.
1: She did. Yeah. The beauty about it, Kelly, was they made them into human form with a four-year life, which meant it made it so much more authentic because you weren't looking for these strange creatures. They were in human form. It was absolutely brilliant.
0: It really was. And for those who love the film, we know that Rutger Hauer made up quite a bit of the very famous speech when he's dying.
1: He made it totally.
0: Yeah.
1: Tears in the Rain. That was his. He died in 2019. I was in England when he died. I remember it coming on the news.
0: Which film was it?
1: Blade Runner.
0: Blade Runner. Indeed, it was Blade Runner. And you've answered the next question as well. Question eight, speaking of Blade Runner, who played the character of former cop Rick Deckard?
1: Harrison Ford.
0: It was Harrison.
1: Yeah.
0: Do you think he was a replicant?
1: Well, they leave it open. See, I think Rachel was, and Roy Batty, he was a highest form of replicant. You know, they'd come back to get, they wanted more life, you see, and they when they escaped from the spacecraft, they came back and they wanted to have more life, but the Maker couldn't give it to them. Mm. Remember that?
0: They
1: killed him.
0: Yeah. He just couldn't do it.
1: Kelly, it's a brilliant film. And look, I've loved the question and I've loved the opportunity to answer that. And let me give somebody else a run there.
0: All righty, Kerry, it's always lovely having a chat with you.
1: Oh,
0: thank you.
1: I love movies. I just love this film. I just can't talk highly enough about it. So wonderful for it to come up, Kelly, and thanks again.
0: Thank you. There we go.

0: Kerry at Kangaroo Point. If you've never seen Blade Runner, if you go back and watch it, you will be struck by how many other films have taken themes and mood and not so much music style, but yes, from Blade Runner. It really was a film way before its time. Veronique from The Grange, hello.
1: Hello.
0: Now, Veronique, have you been on the quiz before as a contestant?
1: No, I haven't.
0: We need the first-time caller fanfare. It's not pretentious at all. But I think you should be rewarded because it can be a really gutsy thing to ring a radio station for the first time. For people who do it all the time, you know, it's like, oh, yeah, I'm just having a chat with Kel or whoever it is that you're listening to. But for a first time, it can give me nerve-wracking. So yeah. I think you need some love.
1: It's the first time I ring you.
0: Well, I'm glad you did. All right. Well, we got the question 8. Question 9. It is International Sushi Day. How far back does the dish's origins go? So how far back do we know we've had sushi? I'll give you two options, 400 BC or 500 BC?
1: Oh, gosh. I'm going to ask my son because he's the cook and he's next to me.
0: Oh, okay. Cool. Oh, nice to have a son as a cook.
1: Yeah.
0: That'd be handy. Does he cook at home?
1: He cooks at home. He's cooking at home.
0: What are you having?
1: We're having fried tofu.
0: Yeah.
1: With a sesame sauce and soy sauce and broccolinis and rice.
0: Oh, that sounds so healthy. That sounds really yummy. Well, he might know this then. International, so do you love sushi?
1: We do love sushi, yes.
0: I'm a
1: and
0: big sushi
1: he looked
0: fan.
1: At me and went 5 with his hand.
0: Okay. So this is a guess.
1: Too shy to say anything.
0: 400 BC or 500 BC? How far back does sushi go?
1: We're going 500 BC.
0: 500 is correct. There we go. The history of sushi began with paddy fields, where the fish was fermented with vinegar, salt and rice, after which the rice was discarded. The earliest form was created in Southeast Asia, spread to Japan during the Yayoi period, 300 BC to 300 AD. So there we go. All right, we're still on sushi, Veronique.
1: Oich.
0: Here we go. Speaking of sushi, what type of sushi is made with raw fish on top of a small mound of vinegared rice? Starts with N for Nelly.
1: Is it the nigiri?
0: It is nigiri. Well done. Honestly, the thing about sushi, when you know you go to one of those sushi train places or whatever they're called, and you just sort of load up plate after plate after plate, you just sit there and keep dragging plates off, and then you look over and think, oh, my God, I've just eaten my body weight in sushi. How did that happen? If you put it all there in one hit, you know, you wouldn't ever do it. But it's like, oh, no, 20 minutes later, I'm still hungry. All right. Veronique, little brother Trucker is very jealous. He says, her dinner sounds so healthy. I wish I had heaps of it.
1: Ah.
0: There we go. What 70s show featured the characters Hawkeye, Radar, and Klinger?
1: Oh, gosh.
0: What 70s show featured the characters Hawkeye, Radar, and Klinger?
1: Gosh.
0: It's one of the most loved TV series of all time, and its final episode, or it might have been outdone by now, but for many, many years, was the most watched episode of television ever.
1: Gosh, is it the Duke of something?
0: The Dukes of Hazzard?
1: Yes. I have to tell you, I wouldn't have a clue because at that time I was not in an English-speaking country with

0: going.
1: This is a first time caller. Anyway, I might get somebody else to sing it though. Okie dokie. What, you might know this one. Oh, by the way, I need your opinion on our banger or clanger tonight.

0: Are we bangering? Are we clangering tonight? What are you going to do, Dave?
1: In the mood, it's a banger.
0: All right, it's a banger. So we like Seals and Croft a whole lot more than we like Celine Dion, apparently. But that's okay. Just everybody's opinion, Kelly. brush it off. All right, what 70s show featured the characters Hawkeye, Radar and Klinger?
1: That'd be MASH.
0: It would. Very famous theme.
1: Yeah, I remember crying watching this final episode.
0: Yes. It was heartbreaking and at the same time uplifting. The end of MASH with Klinger, who'd wanted nothing else but to leave Korea the whole time, who ends up staying because he falls in love. That was one of the things that stayed with me was here's this man who did nothing but try to get out the entire time. He then turns around and goes, yeah I'm staying. Like, what? Yeah. Yep, fantastic. What are we up to? Question 12. The oldest known deep-sea shipwreck from the late Bronze Age was found off Israel's coast in 2024. What was it transporting? I'll give you three options. Was it transporting gold jewellery, ceramic jars, or chariots? The oldest known deep-sea shipwreck from the late Bronze Age. Can you imagine trying to find a ship that had gone down in the Bronze Age? Hard enough now. Found off Israel's coast in 2024, was it carrying gold jewellery, ceramic jars or chariots?
1: I'll go ceramic jars.
0: Ceramic jars? What made you choose ceramic jars?
1: Oh, I was trying to think what they might be exporting. And if they found ceramic jars, it could be anything.
0: That's exactly right. The ship was transporting ceramic storage jars known as cainite amphorae. It's a two-handled jar from the late Bronze Age used to transport and store commodities like oil, resin and honey. So good guess. Nice one.
1: Yes.
0: All right, question 13. Now, this is a bit of a news question from today. From yesterday. In breaking news yesterday, Mary the runaway Gold Coast Tasmanian devil. She's a Tasmanian devil, but she was on the Gold Coast, just holidaying, I imagine, was recaptured after she leapt out of her enclosure 2 weeks ago. How far away was she from her new home, Paradise Country? Or is it Paradise County? I can't remember. Anyway, was it A, less than 2 km, or B, less than 4 km?
1: B, less than 4 km.
0: Less than 4 km. No.
1: Oh, well.
0: No, but you had a great run. Thanks, Dave.
1: Nice. Take it easy.
0: There we go. Dave at Kiwana tonight doing a great job on the quiz. We've got Gina. Gina, you're next. Cameron at Kambuya. Hello.
2: Yeah, how you going?
0: Good. Now, as a first-time caller, have we had
2: first
0: you on
2: time
0: before?
2: Caller.
0: All right. We're going to do it all again with the fanfare. Well done. Welcome to the quiz, Cameron.
2: Yeah, how are we?
0: Oh, we're doing very well indeed. Now, we don't really need to give you question 14 because there's only one option and it's less than 2 km away.
2: Yeah, I'll take that.
0: Yeehaw. Yeah, so she was found in an area of bushland in Oxenford. She wasn't in a good way. Rushed to a specialist veterinary hospital where she's since stabilised, which is good news.
2: Be a long way from home.
0: Yeah, poor darling. You must have been like, why did I leap out of my enclosure? It's like when my cat ran away. She got as far as the back shed and did nothing but howl until we found her. Question 14. More breaking news from yesterday.

0: shock jock Kyle Sandilands reached a settlement with ARN Media over the termination of his $100 million contract. Nice work if you can get it.
1: I can very
0: easily say that there are very few radio announcers on that money.
1: Yeah, unfortunately, not yourself.
0: Yeah, not me. And in fact, I'm pretty sure of this. No one at the ABC. In fact, that'd probably be more than we get all together. So anyway, yeah. In fact, I'm confident of that.
1: Yeah, good money if you can get it, but yeah, he's one of the kind. Yeah.
0: Well, you know what? He is too. How much did he get? He didn't get $100 million. How much did he get? I'll give you two options, $12 million or $16
1: million. I think it was 12. Yep.
0: It was $12 million. He alleged he was wrongfully terminated after an on-air argument with co-host Jackie O in February. And as part of the settlement, ARN has agreed to provide advertising on its platforms for his next independent media project with an extra $1.5 million. All right.
1: Yeah, you're right. Yeah, millionaires, huh?
0: Yeah, nice. We were talking a little bit earlier. Apparently, Gina Reinhart has suggested that we gift Elon Musk an island to launch his SpaceX stuff.
1: Elon Musk could gift us like $1 billion.
0: Yeah, well, I worked out he could give every Australian, including man, woman and child, around about $35,000 each to get to nothing.
1: Yeah, that'll do.
0: Yeah, I'll take it. But it's like, he's a trillionaire. I don't think we need to gift him anything.
1: Yeah, he doesn't need $1 trillion anyway.
0: That's it. $1 trillion. Can you imagine? $1 trillion.
1: Nah, couldn't imagine.
0: No, what would you buy? Everything and anything, I suppose. Question 15. What is the nickname of Sydney Harbour Bridge? What's the nickname of the Sydney Harbour Bridge?
1: Is it called the... It's the coat hanger, isn't it?
0: It is the coat hanger. Well done. You got that one pretty easily. All right, Cameron, where's Cambuia?
1: Just south of Toowoomba.
0: Oh, okay. South of Toowoomba. I need to go and visit.
1: Yeah, it's a good little country town here. We've got a lovely pub here.
0: Ooh.
1: Yeah.
0: That's what I like to hear. Good palmies.
1: Yep. Yeah, no, bloody real good.
0: All right, that's what we want. We're there. Question 16. Which Sesame Street character was recently criticised? He's criticising Sesame Street characters. After wishing both the New York Knicks and the San Antonio Spurs luck in the NBA Championship Finals.
1: Any hint?
0: I'll give you two options, Big Bird or Elmo.
1: Sounds like a bit of a Big Bird thing.
0: Big Bird thing? No, it was an Elmo thing. Sorry about that, Cameron, but you've had a great run. Thank you.
1: All good, thank you.
0: The lovely Cameron at Cambuia, and I think we're all going to the pub for a palmy after that. Gina's at Ingham. Hi, Gina.
2: Hello.
0: Good palmies in your part of the world as well?
2: Yes, absolutely.
0: Excellent. That's what we like to hear. It's not really an Australian pub if you can't do a palmy properly, is it?
2: Absolutely. You have to know your palmies. And the more toppings, the better.
0: Oh, yes. What's your fave? Do you have a favourite topping?
2: Well, I'm more of a traditionalist. I kind of still like the cheese and, lots of cheese.
0: I think you're
2: and
0: right.
2: More cheese.
0: That's it. A bit of sauce, then cheese and cheese and cheese.
2: Mm. That's right. That's exactly right.
0: All right. So it wasn't Big Bird, so it has to be Elmo. Elmo apparently posted on his X account what Elmo would be doing in the sewer that is X. I have no idea, but he said, Elmo hopes both teams have fun, which Knicks fans apparently didn't like. So some fans put a replica head on a spike or an Elmo doll head on a spike with a sign that read traitor.
2: Oh, no.
0: Seems a bit harsh.
2: Posh.
0: But this is what Elmo has had to say about the World Cup.
3: Oh, that's very difficult. Elmo has learned that Elmo should not pick favorites for online consumption.
4: Yes.
3: Elmo learned that. That was a new thing Elmo learned.
5: He learned that from Elmo.
4: Yes.
5: Yeah, we just excited for the whole team.
0: So now the Sesame Street puppets are, or Muppets are too scared to barrack for a team. What have we become, people?
2: Oh, so sad.
0: That's sad, isn't it? So, yeah, it was Elmo. All right. We are... How many questions? Four questions for Glory. QPAC hosted a Wiggles concert last weekend. What is the name of the original Purple Wiggle, the keyboardist?
2: Oh, no. Oh, I feel terrible. I don't know.
0: Do you kind of have a ballpark of what their names were?
2: No, all I can think of is Jeffrey.
0: That's right.
2: Are you kidding?
0: No, it was Jeff.
2: Oh, my goodness.
0: Yeah, wake up, Jeff.
2: I had no... Oh, sorry.
0: There you go.
2: Amazing.
0: Yeah, you just lucked in. That's what it's all about.
2: Wonderful. What a fluke.
0: All right, we're up to question 18. Speaking of the Wiggles, what is the name of the 80s band that Jeff and original Blue Wiggle Anthony Field were in before they became the Wiggles? It was an Australian pub rock band, and their biggest hit was this one. Hey, let's go, let's go, let's go. Hey, let's go, let's go. She's the one, she's the one, she's the one, she's the one, she's the one, she's the one, she's the one. Indeed.
2: Oh, dear. What year was that?
0: Oh, that would have been 1987-ish.
2: Yeah, that was before I came to Australia, I'm afraid.
0: Can I give
2: you...
0: Not in your wheelhouse? Okay, I can give you a hint. It is also the nickname of the Origin Maroon side. Oh, no, sorry, the New South Wales side.
2: The Blues?
0: Yeah. What are they called?
2: Are they Blues?
0: Yeah, they're the Blues, but they're alpha. Queensland Maroons are the Cane Toads. And the Blues...
2: And cockroaches.
0: Cockroaches! Well done.
2: Yes! Lovely.
0: Okay. All right. Speaking of State of Origin, what was the final score last night in the State of Origin Game 2?
2: Oh! You know, I was told I wasn't home, so I couldn't. And I want to say it was like 44 to 22 or something like that. I know it was like double the other person... The other teams, but I can't remember.
0: You know what? You're so close. I'm going to give it to you. Because it's smart casual. It's on Thursday night. We've got 4 minutes to go. It was actually 44-24.
2: Oh, see, I was close.
0: You were so close.
2: Like, if you almost double.
0: You were in the ballpark. That's close enough for me. All right, one more question. Gina at Ingham for Smart Casual Glory. Are you ready?
2: I'm ready.
0: All right. As we know, we've talked about it, Queensland took out Game 2 of the Origin Series last night. Which team will win Game 3 at Lang Park on July 8?
2: Queenslander.
0: Thank you. Yes. That is correct.
2: Yes.
0: And I can't be proven wrong until July 8.
2: I know. But I'll be so excited because I'm a new Queenslander, so I'm really excited for them to win.
0: I think they will. If we hadn't had a man sent off in the first one, we'd have won that too. But anyway, that's the way the cookie has crumbled this year. Gina, you've been a delight. Thank you so much for calling in.
2: Thank you, because I went on when you were away at Easter,
0: yep.
2: And I actually was a first-time caller. I didn't get a fanfare, so I was so sad. And
0: yes,
2: but I won, and with three questions, and I still. And they said, "Oh, we'll send you some Easter chocolates and a fridge magnet," and I got neither.
0: Oh, you didn't get a fridge magnet?
2: So
0: oh my
2: sad.
0: God, we make so many promises we don't keep.
2: I know you were on holiday, so it wasn't you.
0: I wish that was an excuse, but we're getting better. We're getting better. And Lauren's looking at me going, I wasn't here either. So it's neither here. Now,
2: yes.
0: we need to get you a fanfare, though.

0: interwork with that. I should have recorded it. I'd love to interwork one day with that. That'd
1: oh, that's
0: awesome.
1: Well, give Lauren your email address and I'll send you an MP3 of it. And every time you walk in, just put it on your phone. And every time you walk into a room, play it.
0: That's it. And they'll just go, oh, it's Gina again.
1: That's it. That's Gina's fanfare. Gina, you're so much fun. Thank you. And we'll make sure you get your chockies and get your fridge magnet.
0: That's what I want. You can keep the chocolates. I want the fridge magnet.
1: Okay, I will keep those chocolates.
0: Thank you. You have them. You deserve them. You're awesome.
1: Oh, thank you, Gina, the lovely Gina at Ingham tonight. And, the last question, Queensland will win game 3 at Lang Park. I imagine there are some Blues fans furiously typing to me at the moment. Don't bother. Tonight's banger or clanger.
2: Summer breeze.
1: Zero 467 922 612 to banger or clanger, Seals and Crofts, Summer Breeze. After the news at 8 o'clock, Sarah Ward will join me. We'll be talking Dragons, Cowboys and Astronauts and Robin Hood as we take a look at TV and film on Spoiler Alert.
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0: ABC News with Noni Edwards. Reproductive rights activists say access to abortion shouldn't be taken away as it's a basic right to have the access to the procedure. It comes amid a number of political efforts on abortion access, including a defeated South Australian bill to restrict abortion from 25 weeks. At the National Press Club yesterday, One Nation leader Pauline Hanson outlined her party's goal of reducing the gestational limit for abortions. CEO of Children by Choice, Anjali Singh, says stripping away access would be the wrong move.
1: There is broad support for access to abortion care as a part of the healthcare system. So we as an organisation are promoting access to healthcare as a basic right. And this has already been prosecuted. That's why it is legal healthcare in this country.
0: HSBC Bank will pay a $35 million penalty after admitting in the federal court it failed to properly protect customers from scams. National Consumer Affairs reporter Michael Atkin has more.
2: The corporate watchdog ASIC sued the bank after its customers reported losing tens of millions of dollars to a long-running bank impersonation scam. Today, HSBC admitted it failed to properly protect its customers by lacking adequate controls on an internal payment system. It also admitted it was aware of the growing risk of impersonation scams as losses surged. The bank also agreed it had taken far too long to investigate cases, taking on average 144 days. The bank will also pay ASIC's legal costs.
0: Israel's insisting its forces will continue to occupy parts of Lebanon in its fight against Hezbollah, despite a memorandum of understanding between the US and Iran that extends a ceasefire to all fronts, including Lebanon. Work on the details of implementing the US-Iran deal begins tomorrow in Switzerland, where the Iranians and the Americans will meet along with the Pakistani and Qatari mediators. This man in Beirut says the ceasefire has no chance of working if the US doesn't pressure Israel to desist and withdraw.
3: Israel is supposed to cease fire and also withdraw from the south. Now, whether Israel will commit, the United States should put pressure on it to commit, because if Israel does not withdraw, then Hezbollah will not stop.
0: The head of NATO says US plans to reduce its contribution to the alliance's rapid response force will take effect immediately. Mark Rutter says other allies are stepping up to fill the gaps left by the US move. Arriving for a meeting of NATO defense ministers in Brussels, Mr. Rutter insists it's not a sign Washington is pulling back.
4: The US has to take care of multiple theaters. They cannot spread their resources too thinly. So what the US has announced already before is that they had to lower somewhat their contribution to the NATO force model. We have to consider the fact that the US is lowering its contribution, still considerable. What you dare see is that the Europeans are now backfilling it.
0: Back home, there are calls for government grants to incentivize international touring artists to put local musicians on as support acts to help foster homegrown talent. A state

0: Parliamentary Committee in New South Wales is holding an inquiry into the state of live music with submissions from artists, politicians and industry representatives. Newcastle Festival organiser Tori Loudon says, told the hearing this morning that a lot of touring grant money ends up going to bigger acts.
1: Everyone wants Foo Fighters to come to Newcastle, fantastic. But they don't always have local support acts. So the other thing about grants is that if we could just build into them local support acts and more priorities given to acts, national and international acts that actually support local artists, that would be great.
0: Sport now, and Portugal coach Roberto Martinez has defended his use of star striker Cristiano Ronaldo in their 1-1 draw with Democratic Republic of Congo at the FIFA World Cup. João Neves gave Portugal the lead in the 6th minute, but Yoan Wissa equalised for DR Congo at the end of the first half. The 41-year-old Ronaldo has not scored in 10 consecutive games at major tournaments, but Martinez says he kept him on the pitch because he can make things happen around him.
2: The experience of Cristiano in the box is important. The way that he attracts defenders is important. The way that we can use the space is important. And every player has a responsibility or a piece of quality on the pitch. And clearly when you look for goals, you need to have Cristiano on the pitch.
0: In other games, Colombia beat Uzbekistan 3-1 in their match in Mexico City. Earlier, England defeated Croatia 4-2 and Ghana had a 1-0 win over Panama. And tech giant Apple plans to raise prices of its products due to the increasing cost of memory chips. Apple CEO Tim Cook has told the Wall Street Journal the price hikes are unavoidable as the situation around memory chips has become unsustainable. He didn't say when prices would rise or which products would be affected.
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5: Indeed, you are with Kelly Higgins Devine tonight. Good to have you with me on this Thursday. We'll be talking movie and movies and TV shortly with my film and television critic, Sarah Ward, on spoiler alert. House of the Dragon is returning. Love that series. Toy Story 5 is in cinemas. I'll be interested to see what Sarah thinks of this because, you know, you know how you get to the point where you think, maybe you're just killing a good thing now, or have they done the right thing? I don't know. Haven't seen it. Probably wait till it comes to streaming, to be honest, because, you know, when you don't have a child, and if you go to a kid's movie, it just looks weird. Well, I want to avoid that. So we'll talk Toy Story 5 and a movie that to our very own, and that is how you introduce Hugh Jackman, our very own Hugh Jackman is in, called The Death of Robin Hood. So quite a few flicks and series to chat about tonight. Tonight's banger or clanger is this.

0467 922612. John Boy saying summer breeze makes him feel sick. It does have a bit of a rocky feel about it, doesn't it? Like you're on a boat. That's why I said it's more like yacht rock than soft rock. But anyway, it's over to you and what you think. 0467 922612. Is it a banger or is it a clanger? And we're talking about the movie Blade Runner during the quiz. And Stacey says the paranoia of the first scene in Blade Runner gave me PTSD and I turned it off. Yeah. Some movies are like that. Everyone says it's great. And then you get there and go, nope, not for me. And and just John Boy being funny again, saying you won't have to worry about anything when Pauline wins power, no ABC. Yeah, subscription only, apparently. Oh, except in the regs. I might have to go to the... I could come out to you. There we go. Keep my job. Probably not. Probably won't keep it. Higgins Divine, you're out. Anyway, we'll see. That's 2 years away. Well, we'll cross that bridge when we come to it. Sarah Ward coming up in just a moment. Let's get you some church. I feel like a Thursday night. Eat some great Aussie music.

0: 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On Breakfast Tomorrow, you'll hear local news, local weather and local stories. 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
3: Dragons, cowboys, astronauts and Robin Hood. It is a very eclectic spoiler alert tonight. Please say hello to film and television critic, arts, entertainment and culture editor Sarah Ward. Hello.
4: Hello.
3: Now, one of my favourites coming back, House of the Dragon.
4: It is indeed. Monday, Australian time, the third season starts. It's been a two-year wait since the last season because it keeps seeming to drop in two-year increments. Of course, between last time and this time, we haven't completely said goodbye to Westeros. We did get the wonderful A Knight of the Seven Kingdoms earlier this year. But now we are back in the land of lots of, you know, ice blonde hair and, of course, dragons and all of that succession-style fighting over who gets to sit, as Daemon called it, in the last season, on a throne made out of swords.
3: Yes, it is a throne made out of swords. This is really interesting. Where does it pick up? Because you've seen the first lot, haven't you? The first half.
4: I have indeed. So we are getting a sneak peek before everybody else gets to see it on Monday. So it does pick up where the last season left off. We're not jumping forward in time. There's no big changes that way. Of course, everyone will remember the first season. We're halfway through. We went from, you know, younger versions of our characters, an Australian Millie Alcock playing Rhaenyra, to meeting those characters and the versions of them we know now, you know, years into the future. So we are picking up where the last season left off. We are with the two opposing sides, the greens and the blacks, as they've fashioned themselves, still battling it out. At the end of last season, we saw Alicent, you know, secretly go to Rhaenyra and offer a deal that she'll help her take the Iron Throne, unbeknownst to her sons, of course, and that the cost for that would be the death of the current king, one of her sons. So we are picking up there in that, and we are starting with a bang, with a big battle, the Battle of the Gullet, something that I think a lot of people last season felt as though the season was working towards that, and then went, no, all right, we're saving that till next time. You get that. Episode one, all of the action, lots of, you know, seafaring battles, lots of dragons, and then it starts to kind of unpack both the consequences of that, but also of, you know, where we are now, this ongoing quest, this clash between two sides, this family feud as well, and what that's meaning not only for all the players involved, the sacrifices, the lives lost along the way, but for everybody else throughout Westeros, how that's affecting those. So it is a season that, you know, is trying to look quite broadly, although House of the Dragon has never really battled from, you know, cutting itself, selling itself short. Always lots of storylines on the go, lots of characters, and we see more new faces in this one. But, you know, it finds that balance, and I think this new season so far is the show at its best.
3: Excellent. I'm hoping for... I felt a bit like last season was... it was unsatisfying, if I can put it that way. I felt like there was too much ramping up. As you say, you're sort of going to this battle, and then they went... Nah. I was like, now we've got to wait 2 years? This is, get into it, people.
4: That's one of the things that can happen in terms of where there's a limited amount of story to tell, and we know, you know, that this is not going to take us all the way up to where Game of Thrones starts. And so you see it in movies as well, particularly in franchises where you feel as though you're watching something and the whole point of it is really just to get you to the next chapter without being satisfying by itself. I think season one of House of the Dragon really honed in on, you know, went hard on the fact that, yeah, this is basically Game of Thrones again, but, you know, almost 200 years earlier, telling the story that kind of leads to the story, you know, and it embraced that. And it was entertaining for that reason. Season two did feel as though it was kind of that placeholder to get to the point where it could spin out the rest of its story, because it was announced around the time of season two that, all right, we're only doing this for four seasons. We have a final end. And that did then start to give it a bit of momentum, because it knows then how many episodes they've got to tell the story rather than having to drag it out. So we are here getting a lot happening. There are some events that happen in these episodes where you hope, you think, they could have actually taken a little bit more, bit longer than that. And that's a nice feeling to have with House of the Dragon. And so a lot of forward momentum, and a lot this time around where the weight of the cost, particularly on Westeros' women, is really being felt. You know, part of this whole battle, the whole setup of this series is Alicent and Rhaenyra and what it means to them, one being women in this very male dominated, you know, world, and in particularly when it comes to who does get to sit on the Iron Throne.
3: Yeah.
4: But the costs for them, you know, with themselves, what they can and can't do, where they have to kind of be in the shadows and be pulling the strings without anyone seeing that, you know, to their sons, what it means to their children. You know, we've been seeing that right from the beginning, where we knew that, you know, Rhaenyra was meant to be the heir to the throne, but her dad also really badly wanted a son. And, you know, so the show has been kind of picking away at that the whole time. Yeah. It is a smart angle to differentiate itself from Game of Thrones thematically, and it does help that it has some really wonderful performances. You know, Emma Darcy and Olivia Cooke are so fantastic as our two lead characters here. You want to spend time with these women, no matter the good or bad choices they're making, and everyone in the show, you know, even the characters that you're on side with, everybody makes terrible choices at some point. Sometimes that's the only option, but they are really wonderful performances in this show, which, you know, is still well cast around that. Anything that can cast Matt Smith as a villain having a whole lot of fun, even when he's on someone's side, you still can't completely.
3: He's really not on your side.
4: No, he's not. I was lucky enough to interview him last year for something completely different. Yeah. Great movie called Caught Stealing. And we weren't allowed to ask about House of the Dragon at all. But he is very lovely to talk to in real life. Not at all like you're seeing Damon here, but such a fantastic performer.
3: Yeah.
4: James Norton is somebody that joins the cast this time around as well. Mm. He's also fantastic, brings, you know, a great energy to this. And you get to see more of him as the season goes on. But a great addition to, you know, what is shaping up. I've seen the first half of the season. That's all they've given to critics so far. And I am very desperately awaiting to see where the second half of the season goes.
3: All right, let's have a little listen to some of the trailer for the next series of House of Dragon.
5: The crown is a weight that crushes.
6: Little by little, bite by bite, we are exposing her as weak and unsuited to rule.
7: My enemies have been allowed to muster their strength.
8: She'll certainly fail. And we raise our own throne.
9: In a war, all suffer.
3: All do suffer in a war. You Team Alicent or Team Rhaenyra?
4: Look, I think I'm Team Rhaenyra, but I, you know, you can waver. And one of the great things about the show is that you can completely empathise with these two women and also see all of, you know, the kind of horrific decisions around them that they, again, they're not at all excused from making bad decisions themselves, but you really do get to feel the situation that they're in that's not completely of their own choosing. And sometimes I think you just want them to be in a world where they can be friends again and everything can be simple for them, because they are such a great pairing, such a complicated friendship there that I really just want to see that be given room, you know, for them to live in a world where that was possible. But of course,
3: it's not.
4: How about you? Which team are you?
3: Oh, no, I'm Team Rhaenyra. I think Alison's a whiny thing that basically sought power big time. And you know, she thought she heard what she heard when the king died, but did she really? I don't know. I think she was out for power.
4: I don't think anybody believes that.
3: Nobody believes that whatsoever.
4: But again, I think you can see that why she makes her decisions isn't always like she hasn't been put in this place all because of her own choosing. You know, she is as much a victim of other people pulling the strings, particularly her father, to get her there. And then she's responding to that. And again, I think this is something that this season or this series within the broader Game of Thrones franchise does really well at digging into that. We see it in Game of Thrones as well, but here it is such in the spotlight because this really is about this battle between these two women and all the men. You know, sure, they're involved, but at the heart of it, it is about these two.
3: House of the Dragon are returning on Monday. Now, Toy Story 5. Let's just have a bit of that trailer.
10: So what's going on?
11: Slink, talk to me.
12: Hard to hear. A lot of commotion.
13: I bet they're arguing over getting rid of us.
14: Oh, are we getting donated?
15: Donuts.
16: No, sweetie.
17: Donated.
18: Wow, I love her, but this is going to be hard.
12: Shh, quiet. I hear something. Like tiny footsteps.
19: Oh, kind of cute.
20: Oh, no, Bonnie's coming.
3: Now, Toy Story, of course, when it first came out, what, 1995, Sarah, it was something we had never seen before, but it tapped right into that idea that, you know,

0: that toys come to life when they're not being watched, and they have this inner world of their own around their owners. At Toy Story 5, are we stretching it too far? Like, is it actually worth the watch?
1: It is indeed. So this is the Rare franchise that does earn each and every single one of its installments. It has been 31 years since the first one, and it was the first computer-generated full-length feature animated film at the time. It was, you know, remarkable. You go back and watch it now, and you can see how the animation has progressed film by film by film. When the second one came in 1999, it was kind of that one of those rare sequels that was actually excellent, you know, to any type of movies, because we know sometimes they're good, sometimes they're not. Then we got another chapter in 2010. We got number 4 in 2019, and each of those could have been the end. They all do kind of wrap up a story in a way that you could be saying goodbye to these characters. Mm. I went back to what I wrote about Toy Story 4 at the time, and at the end of it I said, there'll probably be a fifth one because of money, and there is indeed a fifth one because of money, but you don't feel as though, you know, that kind of cynicism with these stories, because they are so heartfelt and so tender, not just because they are talking about something like, you know, childhood and the importance of play within that, but because they really do kind of cut to an emotional truth in them. So this time around, in a bit of a departure for the franchise, the focus isn't really on Woody and Buzz. It's on Jesse, voiced by Joan Cusack, who joined the franchise in the second film, you know, as a toy, as part of the same cowboy-style set as Woody. This time around, we're digging into her backstory, which we've seen a bit about, and also what it means, again, when kids grow up, but also this battle here between kind of tech and toys and being able to find the right person, you know, your community, who you connect with. So the story is that Bonnie, who is since taken over Andy as kind of the owner of these toys, she's a bit of an outsider. She doesn't have any friends. She's one of the reasons she stands out is because she still loves her toys. She loves playing, inventing wild stories for them. And everybody else in the neighborhood and everywhere, all those other kids are using technology. They're using iPad-type devices called a lily pad here. They don't care about toys. Her parents sign her up, will buy her one of these, and she starts connecting with her friends that way. But is this helping? Or is this, you know, really a channel that where things can be misconstrued, where she can be bullied, where there are kind of different layers of interactions? So then you have the toys battling it off with this lily pad, you know, trying to battle for what is right for Bonnie. There is, again, a number of layers to this, but it is so incredibly well done. The change of focus in terms of characters works incredibly organically. And of course, you do still get Woody, who we last saw in the fourth film, deciding he wanted to be a lost toy. He was kind of, he needed a break from helping to raise children, as these toys see that they're doing with their human owners. And he was going to go off with Bo Peep and with a Keanu Reeves voiced Duke Kaboom, which is a great addition to the franchise, this kind of stuntman toy. Yep. They were going to, you know, be lost toys. So we touch base with him again. And then you get Buzz, who is completely besotted with Jessie and is spending this movie trying to work up the courage to propose. But she's, you know, the new sheriff for all the toys. She's trying to look after Bonnie. She goes off on an adventure, because in each of these movies, the toys aren't just stuck in a bedroom. They venture out into the wide world to then get to try and reconnect with their children. So you're getting all this thrown in. It's really well done. It's a bit watered down in its analog versus digital, because, you know, this isn't a film that wants to completely say that technology is bad. Computer animated, of course, but also Pixar's own by Disney, and, you know, they have a lot of kind of juice in wanting us to use technology as well. Yep. But it is all done really nicely, and it is so touching that if you were ever that kid that felt as though you didn't completely always fit in with everybody, this is really going to get to you. I think it's great that this is a franchise that, you know, people have very much grown up with. There are people that will have watched the first one as kids who are taking their kids along to this now and still being able to connect at all ages to this. So look, we'll probably get a sixth one again because money, but if they keep being excellent, I'm completely okay with that, because none of them either feel like homework. They all are feeling as though they are completely formed, beautifully made,

0: standalone films that work on their own merits and aren't just kind of padding things out to get to the next movie, which is where these things, like season two of House of the Dragon, that's when they get a bit, you know, frustrating.
1: Yeah.
0: You want something that feels like its own complete thing, and this one definitely does. A great all-ages gem.
1: Okay, well, Toy Story 6 will be about AI taking over the toys and and you've got to play with them. The way they tell you to play with them. That's going to be, I'm putting it out there, and we shall see. Sarah Ward is my film and TV critic and expert. Now, this one I did not know was even a thing for Hugh Jackman, Death of Robin Hood. Obviously about the death of Robin Hood.
0: It is indeed. We've been seeing a bit of Hugh Jackman on our screens this year. This is his third movie in 6 months. You know, we saw him in Song Sung Blue to start off the year in The Sheep Detective, and now here, all completely different types of movies. Here he is, of course, playing Robin Hood, and, you know, the spoiler of what happens is right there in the title. This is a movie about the end of Robin Hood's life, but where he is, you know, older, wiser. He's not the version that we normally see, and we've seen a lot of different versions of Robin Hood on screen. Sometimes younger, sometimes, you know, kind of more adult. Here he's beyond that, and Hugh Jackman's kind of in Logan mode. But what he's doing is grappling with the truth of all the stories told about him, the way that stories can evolve, and the cost of the life that he's led. Sure, he's still somebody that has taken from the rich to give to the poor so famously, but, you know, maybe he's been more destructive than the folk tales about him have told the world, and maybe there's a cost to that, both to, you know, the bodies left in his wake, but also to him when he tries to grapple with the idea of what everybody else thinks he is and who he knows he truly is. So this is a really kind of contemplative version of it, yeah. But there are big, violent action scenes or, you know, confrontations that make you think of something like The Northman from a few years ago.
1: Mm-hmm.
0: That starred Alexander Skarsgård. Bill Skarsgård pops up in this one as Little John. So there is a bit of a connection there. But it is a gorgeous movie with all those, you know, period details, with some really lovely performances. Jodie Comer is fantastic in this as well. And, you know, Hugh Jackman, you could watch him play this version of Robin Hood all day. If they wanted to make a series of it to extend the story more, that would be fantastic. We've had a lot of Australian ties to Robin Hood. Usually an Australian actor pops up in one of the most recent versions. You know, we'd like to claim Russell Crowe is Australian, and he played him back in 2010 in a movie that had Cate Blanchett in it. Ben Mendelsohn was the bad guy in the 2018 movie. Australian Murray Bartlett is also in this one as well, although a bit unrecognisable. So we keep being Australian, talent keeps being drawn to these, but Hugh Jackman is fantastic, and it's a movie that not many people know about, I think, but definitely worth seeking out.
1: Alrighty, let's have a bit of a listen.
2: Can you make for me?
3: I'm going to make you a bowl. What happened to her?
2: Terrible things.
1: Indeed, terrible things. The trailer was very dark and moody, put it that way. It's not, don't go expecting Robin Hood, Prince of Thieves.
0: Well, no, you're not getting Robin Hood, Prince of Thieves. You're not getting grand romantic stories. You're not getting Robin Hood, Prince and Men in Tights either.
1: No.
0: And you're not getting the more action version. So, there, you know, your Russell Crowe or the Taron Egerton one, you're not getting that whatsoever. You are getting contemplative, moody, you know, brooding, weighing up what it means to be Robin Hood and what that really means and the stories and, you know, the real costs. And I think it is, you know, a great way into what has been such a popular story for so long, and a nice point of difference. And again, a really wonderful performance of Hugh Jackman, who keeps doing such an array of things this year, but this is his best for me.
1: It certainly is. All right. Well, I look forward, actually, I look forward to that one, The Death of Robin Hood and House of the Dragon. I probably won't go to Toy Story, to be fair. I was saying before, unless you've got a child, it's a bit weird.
0: Matthew Toomey, a breakfast film critic, and I, we have that conversation quite a bit. So it's usually the two of us and my husband in the back of a cinema, otherwise filled with people with their kids. But hey, it's our job, so that's okay. But this is genuinely a movie that works for everybody. And if you don't go to a cinema and you watch it when it ends up on streaming, it's a Disney movie. We all know where it's going to end up.
1: It's still going to
0: be just as lovely then. But if you do have kids, to take to it, you will want to take them to it because it is really great.
1: Yeah, and I think we have school halls coming up in a week or so as well. So it's a school holiday movie.
0: It is indeed. Yeah. Look, I know there's a new Minions movie coming out. I haven't seen that yet, so I haven't commented on it. But at the moment, I would say if you're choosing a movie to take your kids to, your grandkids, whatever, over the school holidays, I expect this will be very popular, and rightly so.
1: Gorgeous. Sarah Ward, thank you.
0: Thank you so much.
1: Sarah Ward, my movie critic on Spoiler Alert tonight. When we come back, Nance Haxton is dropping by. Nance, of course, award-winning journalist and podcaster, as well as being a former reckoner. But she could be heading your way. I know that she's going to collect some stories in outback Queensland. We'll see if she's headed to where you are. And we will also get your verdict on Seals and Crofts' Summer Breeze for tonight's Banger or Clanger.
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1: Alrighty, tonight's Banger or Clanger, Seals and Crofts' Summer Breeze. Is it soft rock? Is it yacht rock? I will leave that to you to decide. But did you banger or did you clanger this particular song? If you banged it, well, we'll hear the whole thing, the accordion of destiny, and we'll move on with our lives. If you clanged it, I'll drop a bomb on it some way through the song and we will never hear it again on the evening show. Here we go.

0: Guardian of Destiny has sounded. You loved that song. Around about the 65-35 mark in the voting. So once again, we've had a few of those this week. The vote was about 2-1. Same with that one. So Seals and Croft, Summer Breeze, Lives to Fight Another Day. Murray saying, Kel, that song's definitely a banger. And Ted on the Goldie saying, Kel, definitely a clanger. So there we go. But it did survive. When we come back, fabulous Nance Haxton.
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4: ABC Northwest Queensland.
0: And it's 20 to 9. The fabulous Nance Haxton made her fame and fortune travelling around this great state, finding wonderful stories of Queenslanders wherever she met them, all made possible by her travelling companion and, well, form of travel, Mildred the Cantankerous Combi. And Nance is off on another adventure, and she could be headed your way this time. Nance Haxton, hello.
5: Oh, hello, Kelly. Thank you for having me in here to let everyone know about my crazy midlife crisis outback adventure. This is great.
0: I think the thing is, having listened to your podcasts and, you know, they've been taken up by the State Library and you've been award-winning, is that you manage to just find people anywhere you go and you get fabulous stories from people. You have a real knack. And I think you're going to be going to outback Queensland.
5: Oh, look, I think
0: stories reign supreme.
5: Absolutely. And these characters, we just don't hear enough of them. And you connect with them, Kelly, through this show. And I think there's a bit of that has been a bit of an inspiration. And also, I was just starting to get really down about the AI thing and our industry being decimated. And I'm like, okay, so I need to make a positive out of this. I need to reconnect with the storytelling, of myself. What is it that AI can't do? Well, AI can't get in Mildred the Cantankerous Combi and drive out to Winton. I'm so excited.
0: Hello, Winton.
5: I've never been beyond Roma. And I'm going to go through Charleville, so do the little dog leg down the south, because there's some fabulous people in Charleville.
0: Yes.
5: RFDS. Amazing, nurses.
0: Oh, you've got their big planetarium out there.
5: Yes, big night. Talk about big sky country. They've got big night sky country. Like, it's, yes. So talking to people along the way, it might be in the bakeries. It might be, in the courthouses, it's going to be just, I can hardly.
0: Well, let's hope you don't get arrested again.
5: Oh, well, this
0: like
5: is
0: after
5: true.
0: Last
5: What's
0: time.
5: What's the worst that can happen? I figure I get towed at Charleville back home. But, I'm hoping Mildred hangs in there. The mechanics checked her over, so that is good. But I just think it's time for a field trip. Time to do the stuff that AI cannot do. We're just all craving this human connection, Kelly.
0: Yes, we are.
5: You have, and I've. Why is it harder and harder to find? Why?
0: I don't know.
5: What's going on?
0: It shouldn't be. I think our phones. We need to, and I'm guilty of this too. We need to kind of get off them.
5: It's harder than you think.
0: But also, I think, if you find the places we talk about where Nance is going and you live there, I think there's also, okay, I'm going to put it on you. It's also your responsibility to tell these stories or say you should talk to so-and-so who's been here 60 years or I just arrived here 6 months ago.
5: Oh, it's so true.
0: And this has been my experience. Most people think they're boring and your lives are not boring.
5: Not at all.
0: There is always a story to tell, always.
5: It's very true.
0: A story to tell, isn't there? Once you start talking with someone –

0: off.
1: All right. So where would you be going? So you're going out, you're going through Roma?
0: Yes. Start in Chinchilla is my first stop, I think, on Sunday night. And then I'll be going Roma. I hear there's some lovely artesian wells. Or some,
1: like spas or something.
0: At Mitchell.
1: Near. Nice. So, yes, I've seen those.
0: So I'm thinking, ooh, maybe that's a good
1: Get
0: spot.
1: Yourself in an outdoor bar.
0: So I'm taking
1: in
0: the
1: togs middle of winter.
0: In the middle of winter, why not? What's crazy about that? What's crazy about getting in a 1974 bay window combi in a, you know, still evolving fuel crisis? What is crazy about that?
1: Well,
0: to meet some great people.
1: Well, this is exactly it. And you will meet great people and you will get great stories. So you're stopping in Chinchilla. Then what's sort of the plan after that? Roma?
0: Going on to Charleville. Yep. And then up the guts. Then up through Augathella.
1: Up the guts. Just down the road, as they call it.
0: That's right. They call it the suburbs. I remember when I was at William Craig doing stories once, he said, oh, love, we're just the suburbs out here. There's plenty more beyond us. So that's what I'm figuring. Augathella, Tambo.
1: Nice.
0: And Buckholden, which I'm looking forward to seeing too. There's some really great characters there. So Longreach and then just a two-hour trip down the back to Winton.
1: All right. Can you do something for me while you're out there?
0: Mm.
1: Just have a look, if you get the time and if you remember, and if you don't, it's all good. Just about the EV setup.
0: Oh.
1: As in,
0: at each spot.
1: If I take my EV, am I going to end up somewhere going, can somebody please let me use their electricity? Or will I be okay?
0: And I need to use it for about 8 hours.
1: Yeah,
0: I hope you don't mind. Have you got an extension
1: cord? Going to be here for 2 days. That's fine. I
0: will
1: mind
0: check
1: that.
0: It out and I'll give you a report.
1: Now, you're heading to Winton for the Vision Splendid Outback Film Festival. Obviously, you've never been there before.
0: No. And when you think of how many, it's just such a brilliant festival. I mean, I've heard great things about Winton as well, but when you think of how many movies, sort of classic movies like The Proposition and Mystery Road have just got that desolate kind of landscape. But it's going to be fascinating this time because Winton doesn't have that desolate landscape this time, of course, with all the rain. They've got so much pasture and I'm home wildflowers and just to see, these landscapes in the seasons, like the seasons of our life. Like it's a real privilge, And meeting the great people.
1: Yes.
0: Hearing Waltzing Matilda a few times. And the chook races. I hear the chook races are a bit of a...
1: There are chook races?
0: At Winton, yes.
1: Excellent.
0: I will try and capture some of that for you and bring it back for the show, Kelly.
1: Lovely. Now, when you're at Winton, where are you going to be staying?
0: That will be in the caravan park, I think, with my friends Marcus and Fiona. So I'm meeting them there and then I will be heading home. So I think I'll be staying in the country pubs most of the way.
1: Yeah.
0: I don't really think the cold of... Chinchilla and that's is really probably suited to Mildred right now. So, I'm open to it. I've got a backup. If everything's
1: what's your backup?
0: Cool, I will be in Mildred. But I'm hoping I'm instead in a pub with my Duna.
1: I'm sure that is what will happen.
0: Yeah. And a steak.
1: All right,
0: a nice frothy.
1: If you're listening tonight and you are along that trip, and you would like to just say hello, have a coffee.
0: Oh, that'd be awesome.
1: With the lovely Nance. She's up for that.
0: You can't miss me. She's sort of this yellowy,
1: This is Mildred.
0: Mildred.
1: Nance isn't describing herself here.
0: I'll be in all sorts of outlandish costumes myself.
1: Yes, you have great
0: Priscilla-ish.
1: Coloured costume, coloured clothes.
0: I do. I like a bit of red. Mm. But, yes, you won't miss Mildred and myself. And I've got the Wandering Journo on the spare tyre at the front, got my little logo.
1: Yeah. So just go and say hi. Look, and don't be shy about is she going to start, is Nance going to start interviewing me straight away. That's not how it works. Not unless you go up and go, I've got a story for you, which
0: that's
1: go, excellent, and then she'll bring it out. It's all fine.
0: No, I will have my little Zoom tape recorder. It doesn't record, hidden in my pocket.
1: No, that's it.
0: It will be very clear if I'm having a chat to you. But, you're right. I'd just love to chat to people and, take this little moment in time, this bookmark in my life of going on a great adventure in between my next chapters too. So
1: I love it. Mm. I think it's such a great idea. And I love the idea that you're going to come back and share it with us
0: Thank you.
1: Now, as you know, I'm taking a few days off early next week. Then I'm starting on the Drive program. And just for a couple of weeks, people, don't don't worry. I'm not going to. Everyone's like, what's happening to Ellie?

0: Ellen. All
1: You'll
0: the Brisbane
1: people. I'm like, nothing's happening to Ellen. She's just having a break. So I'm filling in for her. But Sally Rope from Weekends, of course, will be filling in for me.
0: Wonderful.
1: So I know she's pretty keen to have a chat with you about how it's all going when you're out there in the middle of it all.
0: Yes. So keep praying to the Wi-Fi and telecommunications gods that it will all connect and all be fine.
1: All right. So, Nance, where can people find you if they're thinking, if they think about this in the next couple of days? And, you know, there might be people listening from councils, for example.
0: Absolutely. Well, and I need to talk to some of them about the roads as well before I head out there. And
1: can I actually get through?
0: 74 Combi. But look, I'm being sensible. I'm only wanting to drive 5.5 hours tops.
1: That's good.
0: So, I'm not going to do it all in one go.
1: So, basically, it's a bakery tour of Queensland, isn't it? Just from bakery to bakery.
0: Yes. So you can find me, if you search up Nance Haxton, my website will come up, and that has an email interface, and you can email me there. But Streets of Your Town is the podcast.
1: Yep.
0: That's my podcast that, yes, is now in the State Library, and I'll be collecting more of those stories to go with that and just bring that back to everybody around the world.
1: That's it. We often are criticised for not telling the stories of our rural and regional Queenslanders.
0: Yep.
1: The ABC does. We do our best. You know we do. But we can't tell them if you don't tell us.
0: No, it's true.
1: So.
0: Or at least share those be nice when I shoot through.
1: That's right. That's right.
0: I go, who is this crazy girl?
1: Yeah. Give her a hug and tell her what a great job she's doing.
0: And where to fill up.
1: Exactly. And where the EV is for Kelly. Indeed. Nance Haxton, you're always a delight. Thank you
0: so
1: much. And I can't wait to hear your stories when you come back.
0: Oh, thank you.
1: This is ABC Radio Brisbane and ABC Radio Queensland. You're with Kelly Higgins Devine. Oh, what am I going to play for you? I think I'm going to go with the animals.

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2: And it's 6 minutes to nine. We'll have songs you love after 9:30. So start thinking about those songs you want to hear tonight. Look, art has a way of turning pain into something powerful. It can capture feelings and emotions that words just fall short of. In Toowoomba, stories of survival are being shared in a very special exhibition. Here's the ABC's Grace Nakamura.
3: Kerry stands in front of a piece of art. On the canvas is the outline of a person with big black eyes and a heart with paint running down the image in streaks of black and red. Kerry is its creator.
4: You know, other people bearing witness to what you have experienced is incredibly powerful.
3: The Women's Wellness Centre is a family and domestic violence recovery centre in Toowoomba, but its hall has been transformed temporarily into an art gallery. Kerry, not her real name, is a survivor and says her piece called Flayed was created 2 years ago when she was living through a traumatic time.
4: I had literally just received the results of the court case, and I probably screamed for about an hour. Flayed is a piece that emerged from the devastation of navigating the systems that were designed to protect me and other survivors. In court, my abuser walked away with everything he wanted while I was left carrying the unbearable weight of abandonment and just utter defeat. And I decided to put paint onto paper so that I could actually have people look at it to really experience or have an insight into my experience and what that felt like.
3: Dozens of local women and several children have contributed paintings, sculptures and poetry that speak to their experience. Belinda Vidalma works at the centre and has been coordinating the showcase.
5: I can safely say that every person that you would meet has had some contact with domestic violence, whether it be through a loved one or a friend, someone they know, or experienced it themselves. We hear these stories from these people that have been through these sometimes horrendous experiences, and they find the strength to keep going. Not only that, they do it taking care of their children.
4: Oh my God, I want to show you this.
5: So here is a sculpture that was made by an anonymous person, and they have put on here all different quotes from things that they've heard told to them when they were in a DV relationship. Poor you, it's always poor little you. Didn't throw it at you, I threw it in your direction. I told the kids the truth. Their daddy must go to jail because their mum lied to police. Your children don't even respect you.
3: Much of the artwork is de-identified for the safety of the artists, but the didactic panels or the little descriptions on the side speak volumes.
6: Please don't forget me. 2026, artwork 23.
3: Even more powerful were the children's artworks. One piece just has a sad face drawn onto a dark background alongside two love hearts. The didactic reads, "I did this picture to tell my mum and other mums not to cry, that they are amazing and loved." After the showcase, most inspirational painting was won by a local woman called Elizabeth. She painted a series of three images, all featuring her and her three children. Each image gets lighter as the darkness around them shrinks to the corners.
7: I've titled my art pieces Journey to Freedom. It sort of depicts the journey of being in the middle of domestic violence, making the choice to walk away, and then the peace and the happiness that you find afterwards. The way that I've painted these is I haven't completely eliminated the sort of darkness in the pictures because it never fully goes away, but you learn to survive and you learn to move forward.
8: If you or a family member need domestic violence support, you can call 1-800-RESPECT. That's 1-800-737-732.
2: And that story from the ABC's Grace Nakamura.
0: This is Kelly Higgins Divine, ABC Northwest Queensland.
2: We're coming up to the 9 o'clock news. After that, you may think neurodiversity is no longer a taboo subject in Australia because, well, the word's become mainstream. But huge barriers still remain for the neurodiverse community. We'll hear more about that and songs you love. Stay right where you are.
0: Bringing us closer together.
9: Art is such a powerful tool to actually solve problems for a lot of the current modern world issues that we have, especially around the environment.
0: ABC Northwest Queensland.
10: ABC News, good evening, I'm Noni Edwards. A former Treasury official says she's in support of the federal government's major backdown from some tax changes in the budget. The government will now ensure more businesses get capital gains tax concessions while startups will get special carve-outs. The Australian Chamber of Commerce and Industry has welcomed the move but criticised overall changes to CGT, saying it will decrease investment and stifle innovation. Melbourne University's Miranda Stewart doesn't believe the changes will have a negative effect.
11: For most investors, there may be a bit of change from the previous CGT discount, but not much. But where there has been a larger gain, assets held over time, it's appropriate that more tax be collected. So it sort of rebalances a bit more tax on those investors compared to people earning labour income, for example.
10: The Federal Multicultural Affairs Minister is optimistic Pauline Hanson's anti-immigration sentiment won't prevail in Australia. At the National Press Club yesterday, the One Nation leader laid out her vision to end multiculturalism, which she blamed for housing pressures and other issues. Anne Ali says anti-immigration policies have come and gone over time in Australia.
12: There have been a number of challenges in the history of this nation that really challenge this harmony that we have, this respect that we have for all people, regardless of where they come from. By and large, every single time, Australia has overcome.
10: Leaders from both sides of South Australian politics have spoken after they supported a bill to restrict access to late-term abortion in SA that was overwhelmingly voted down. Rachel Merritt reports.
13: Premier Peter Malinauskas and opposition leader Ashton Hearn both voted in favour of the bill, which was defeated 36 votes to 9 in a late-night Parliament sitting on Wednesday. Mr Malinauskas says the debate was civil and respectful.
14: In South Australia, there are restrictions on late-term abortions, and the bill yesterday adjusted what those restrictions were in a way that I thought were credible.
13: Ms Hearn says the bill would have added extra guidelines to the current laws.
15: I support access to abortions. I also support the fact that there does need to be some frameworks and some guidelines.
13: The matter was a conscience vote for Labor and Liberal MPs.
10: Ukrainian drones have set fire to an oil refinery in Moscow for the second time this week, while Russia has fired ballistic missiles into Kyiv. Jono Wakely has more.
16: What do we have now? We actually have had the Americans, through intermediaries, speaking as equals, effectively, to the regime in Tehran. We have a return to the status quo of the 27th of February, in other words, the day before the bombing started, which is that there are going to be nuclear negotiations on Iran's nuclear program, and the Strait of Hormuz is open. So it's hard to portray the reopening of the Strait of Hormuz as a great advance because it was open until the bombing started.
10: That was a report by the BBC's Jeremy Bowen. He was explaining that the US will restart military action and reimpose a blockade if Iran does not fulfil its commitments under a ceasefire agreement that was reached that will see another 60 days of negotiations. Returning now to Jono Wakely's report on Ukrainian drones and Russia firing ballistic missiles into Kyiv.
17: Russia says it downed over 550 drones across many of its regions last night, but still many managed to get through. Videos have shown flames and plumes of smoke over Moscow's oil refinery that the city's mayor says was struck by Ukraine. Separately, in the southern region of Rostov, Russian authorities say a drone attack has killed at least one person and injured another two. Meanwhile, in Ukraine, officials say Kyiv has come under a second air attack this week as Russia launched ballistic missiles at the capital. And in the Ukrainian northeastern city of Sumy, authorities say at least one person has been killed in a drone attack.
10: Authorities in the UK say an ancient oak tree linked to the legend of Robin Hood in Sherwood Forest has died. The Royal Society for the Protection of Birds says the 1,200-year-old major oak did not sprout leaves this spring. The tree is said to have sheltered Robin Hood, the legendary 13th-century bandit who allegedly stole from the rich and gave to the poor. To sport now, and Perth Wildcats captain Jesse Wagstaff's been selected in the Australian 3-on-3 basketball team for the Commonwealth Games, which begin in Glasgow next month. The 40-year-old, a six-time NBL champion, will line up alongside Sam McDaniel, Hawke, Jono Antonio and Jared Bairstow. The men's team won silver at the Birmingham Commonwealth Games in 2022, losing to England in the gold medal match, and will be coached by Adam Ford of the Cairns Taipans. ABC News.
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2: We've got Songs You Love coming up in the next probably 20 minutes or so. We'll probably kick it off. But before that, we're going to be talking about Autistic Pride Day, which it is today. And there was a long time where we didn't talk about autism or neurodiversity in the way that we do now. When I was a kid, I don't think we talked about it at all, but I don't know about you, but now I kind of look back on some of the kids that were in my class and go, ah, now I understand. Now I get it. They were neurodiverse. We didn't have a language for it. They were just the weird kids, which is really not a very friendly way of describing someone. And as society has evolved, we've learned more. I think it's really great that we can talk about autism, the spectrum that people can be on, and have a sensible, reasonable interaction with people who are autistic. Lots of shows done by autistic people now. I think it's just a hopefully mostly a different world. There are still things that are taboo. We're going to hear about those, but I would hope that things are genuinely getting better. And Songs You Love coming up, as I say, in about 20 minutes time. You're with Kelly Higgins-Devine. I think we need to get you a bit of music, something a bit poppy. Yeah, some Sheena Easton. Morning Train. ABC Radio Brisbane and across Queensland. You're with Kelly Higgins-Devine.

0: There we go. Morning train. Sheena Easton on ABC Radio Brisbane and Queensland with Kelly Higgins-Devine. You would have noticed that neurodivergence, particularly autism, has become a prominent topic of discourse in Australia when it was previously shrouded in misunderstanding and stigma. Whilst awareness of the condition has risen, community advocates say we still have a long way to go to dismantle barriers in access to employment, diagnosis and social inclusion and acceptance. Well, today is Autistic Pride Day, an annual celebration that promotes self-affirmation and calls for tangible change that raises equality for autistic people worldwide. My producer, Lauren Bartholomew, asked former SBS broadcaster and representative of Autistic Pride Day Initiative, Kyriakos Gold, what it's all about.
1: Before we talk about the day in itself, everybody has probably heard a conversation about autism more and more in their lives, more and more conversations about neurodivergence, different kind of types of existence. And there are plenty of awareness days around, but awareness asks almost nothing of anyone. It's like a ribbon on a lanyard, a post in a corridor, a social media post in April. But you can be aware of autism and still cross the street when you see an autistic adult steaming. Acceptance is the next layer, and it gets us a little bit closer. But depending on who's saying it, acceptance can still quietly mean you can stay as long as you can make eye contact, don't talk about your special interests for 40 minutes, and mask hard enough that we forget you're here. Pride is different. Pride says you can flap, you can rock, you can stink, you can info dump on me about your favorite thing for as long as you like, and you belong here. Not in spite of that, but because of it. And also culture matters here too. The autistic person our clinicians were trained to spot was mostly a cis Anglo boy who lined up trains and didn't speak much. That picture missed most of us. For example, I grew up in Greece, and nobody there was thinking about autism in the 70s and 80s. I was just a stubborn child, the kid who wouldn't budge, who said the wrong thing too plainly. Then I came here and the same blackness got read as rude. It got waved off as that's just him being Greek. So two countries, two stories, and neither of them said autistic. I only worked that out much later. Same behaviors, different labels, and I carried it doubled because I'm also queer. And a lot of us carry doubled or tripled. So we haven't built a system that sees people fully yet. But days like these is where we start.
2: Kyriakos, what does this day mean to you?
1: To me, it's a day that I drop my invisibility. Autism is an invisible situation. Like you can't really say you look autistic or you don't look autistic. When you do that, it's just oversimplifying things. Because everybody feels that autism 100%. Like, I don't know how it feels like for somebody else in the spectrum, but I know that my barriers, I feel them 100%. On a day like this, the conversation becomes louder. It's almost like that invisible clock, the Harry Potter clock that you wear every day. It goes away and you feel seen. Maybe nothing changes in society, but we feel seen because our community gets together, celebrates, talks about it, In autistic terms, in really blunt autistic terms sometimes. And it's just a crescendo of love and acceptance and belonging, because at the end of the day, all these days are about

0: longer.
1: So the campaign slogan choice for this year is Autism is Trending. What is the background behind the phrase?
0: So a couple of things. First, every year we design a theme that we feel represents the community. We do so by analysing the transcripts of our annual conference, by the expressions of interest, and then we synthesise everything and we go back to our advisory group. This year we decided on a theme that it's quite, I feel it's quite cute. It's like Autism is Trending. Everyone's talking about it. For better or worse, at the beginning of last year, we felt that Autism is Trending in a positive way. Later on, with the changes in NDIS or the political conversation starting from the US and reaching the rest of the world, we felt that we are the black sheep of society, that we're responsible for the Australian economy going down. So autism is trending, and what we're asking society to do is to do something about it. Like, we're not just a hashtag. Our lives, however, hasn't changed, even if you talk about them. We still have to build what's missing, because autism strategies don't necessarily reward autistic entrepreneurship or autistic leadership. The systems, we feel that they haven't noticed us. And, you know, like every trending hashtag or conversation, we want to say that we're not just a moment till the next trend comes along. So we want to ask people first, because the power lies with the people, to do something about it so we can see some tangible change, both in everyday relationships, workplaces, but also their overarching system.
1: Behind the campaign are six actions you are demanding from government, employers and institutions around the country, and they've been made public today at your conferences. What are they?
0: The word demand sounds like it's something really, really difficult, but they're actually very simple actions. The first one is to make the process accessible before you invite autistic people in. A lot of times you see companies or organizations or spaces saying that we are accessible, come in. Wanting somebody to come in is one thing. Creating that space for them to belong is something different. Second action is hire people for their skill, not for the performance of the skill. Sometimes we go to interviews and we have to perform. Sometimes we can, sometimes we can't. It's being able to put a lens that can uncover the hidden skills of autistic people. The third one is to fund autistic-led organizations, not just programs about us. We realize that in the past, big organizations that were not led by autistic people have done great work, because that's how the system was, and they've gone really big and they're risk-free to invest in them. We're now asking government and on all layers, federal, state or local, to invest in autistic-led organizations as well. The fourth action is to measure whether people are okay, not whether the company complies to accessibility standards. They're two very different things. The fifth one is to pay autistic people to design systems, not just to review systems. So that consultation piece that you see in a lot of projects, to not just be the invitation that comes after the design, to just be part of the decision-making, the leadership, the full design of projects. And the last action is to publish what you actually did, not what you intended to do. Because a lot of businesses, and most more so big business, they publish annual reports on accessibility, on metrics. It's easy to tick a box or to say that I wanted to do that, but to see the real change, we need to be a little bit more mindful of how people feel, the safety layer, but also the layer of belonging.
1: And to stay on this topic, what are some of the biggest issues facing the neurodivergent community?
0: It's obviously the NDIS changes. I try not to be too political. A lot of us agree that changes need to always happen in public policy. So we build systems for success. But the way it has been done so far, it has definitely made people feel uneasy. There's a lot of uncertainty. There's a lot of fear. When you go to community gatherings or you're talking to people that might be part of the NDIS or not be part of the NDIS, you can see the fear. And there's an added layer, because our world is not an easy world at the moment. So everyone's struggling, right? When the particular structure that's supposed to protect you is being threatened, there's a double layer of unsafety. That's the first thing. The second one is stigma. We felt that we were going somewhere, that the more conversations about autism, the more people were moving away from awareness and we were going to see change. Over the last year, we've seen a lot of conspiracy theories about autistic people starting from, for example, the US, that have been quite harmful to us. If I was to pick two, it would be those two. Autistic people, much like all disabled people, like much like everyone else, we also feel the pressures of the economy, of society, of existing in this, you know, AI-driven new system. So we're not that different in terms of the agenda topics over coffee, but it's just the added layer of systemic exclusion that we feel that compounds to it.
1: What change are you hoping to see following the events of today?
0: For us, we would love government to back us. We would love us to have some sort of support, either financial support or skilled volunteers, so we can grow the initiative. We want the conference to always be free for people. We work on a donations model, so if somebody can't afford to come in, they can just come in. If somebody has money, we ask them to come in for free and pay for somebody else's ticket. We'd like to have to feel the love from our local governments, and like there might be councils, and we are hoping to be in Queensland next year. So, like, we want to be in every state. We want to be able to cater for as many people as we can. That's the first thing for our initiative, so we can grow national and then have a bigger international effect. We'd like to be able to translate our campaign in many languages, because we know that culture views different cultures view autism differently. Also, language might give you a misdiagnosis. You might just be very blunt in your mother tongue, and people might not realize that you're just communicating literally. So we want to create that awareness within our multicultural society, and we want to be able to just grow sustainably to cater for all states. And why not maybe have an international conference over the next few years? In terms of the autistic community, what we're asking for is we're asking the government or big organizations to make those first six steps.
2: And there we go. Kyriakos Gold, a former SBS broadcaster and representative of the Autistic Pride Day Initiative, speaking there with my producer, Lauren Bartholomew, about the campaign's importance today being Autistic Pride Day.
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2: On a fishing trawler more than 100 nautical miles off the Queensland coast, the people on board are hard at work. Then, someone's seriously injured, and a rescue helicopter pilot faces one of the most challenging days of his career. The story by Jeremy Jones from ABC Capricornia.
7: In the dark of an autumn night, the blue and white fishing trawler rises and falls from the large swell. The lights are on and the nets are cast. On board, the crew are busy. Then, an accident. A fisherman in his 60s has broken his leg, more than 110 nautical miles off the Queensland coast. Life flight pilot Alex Dorr has just clocked on to work at 8 in the morning, and he learned his first job of the day was trying to extract a patient from a boat in the middle of nowhere, in rough seas.
8: Our primary objective there is to get our medical crew onto the boat first and foremost, so that we can start providing a high level of care for that patient. How do we then retrieve that patient? We need to get that patient back to a hospital.
7: Adding to the challenge was fuel, given how far they had to fly.
8: Knowing that the sea state was potentially going to be tricky, but we weren't really going to know until we got out to the vessel how bad it may be or how good it may be, and just how much time we would actually have on scene before having to look at where we would have to go back and get fuel.
7: Within a couple of hours, the helicopter and its specialised crew spotted the trawler, a flight care paramedic and rescue crew member had to be lowered onto the deck in strong winds.
8: That's when we start to liaise with the medical team and have a look at how they're going on the boat. They're giving us real-time information on that patient, their condition, if they're stabilised. In this case, they managed to stabilise the patient but required more gear.
7: But the helicopter needed more fuel. Alex flew to Gladstone to refill, then returned to the trawler with the extra equipment.
8: There was a constant juggling up of how long we'd have on scene, what we were going to be able to do given the sea state, and also, I guess, a lot of backup plans. And so we were very, very fortunate that one of those backup plans was Heron Island.
7: The call was made that it was too dangerous to try and winch the patient onto the helicopter. So the chopper flew to Heron Island and spent 3 hours waiting for the trawler to arrive. It gave the already fatigued team a chance to rest.
8: They, helped look after us while we were waiting there, which then meant that by the time the vessel got to us, you know, we're obviously still in a pretty good condition to continue doing the job.
7: It was one of the most challenging calls Alex has responded to. After 13 hours at sea with a broken leg, the fisherman's journey was finally over.
8: He was happy to be off the boat when we did finally get him to hospital. It'd been a fairly long day for him, obviously, quite a serious leg injury, and that happening in that boat and seeing where he was, laying in the boat in those sea states too would have been, quite uncomfortable for him, I imagine.
2: Quite something, isn't it, that story from Jeremy Jones. All those pilots doing a magnificent job winching people out in often terrible conditions, or the persons in a terrible condition. All right, songs you love coming up in just a moment. First, my last haiku for you for a few weeks while I'm on drive. Zach Mander will be sitting in for me next week, and then Sally Rope for a couple of weeks after that. But the lovely Lauren will still be here. Probably go, oh, thank God she's gone. Give her a break too. So here is my final haiku for a few weeks, this time talking about sarcasm.
9: 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Observations in 17 syllables.
2: Are you sarcastic? No, I'm never sarcastic. Can't even spell it.
9: Your Daily Haiku by Kelly Higgins Devine. Brought to you by the evening's show, 100 Day Project.
2: Indeed. All right. Let's do it for the last time this week. Ah, songs you love. Where you turn the lights down a bit in your lounge room, or, turn the music up in your car, wherever you might happen to be. And we play the songs that you have asked for this evening. Get through as many as we can. So we're going to start off with Tara the Truckie. She's on the road. She wants this one for her dear friends Robert and Angie. Bit of Eye of the Tiger tonight on ABC Radio.

0: Oh, nothing like a bit of theme music from Rocky to get us going. The songs you love tonight. You're with Kelly Higgins Divine. We're going to just wind it back a little now with a song for Bill at Finch Hatton, who loves this. He said it reminds him of going to nightclubs back in the day. Steelers Wheel, stuck in the middle with you.
1: ABC Northwest Queensland.

Steeler's Wheel, Stuck in the Middle with You. This is Songs You Love on ABC Radio, Brisbane and Queensland, playing the songs you love by request tonight. Heading from Finch Hatton to Serena, where Glenys wanted to hear a bit of Toby Keith. Well, Glenys, I've thrown in a bit of Willie Nelson as well, and a song called Beer for My Horses.

little song, Toby Keith, Willie Nelson, and Beer for My Horses. Tonight on Songs You Love You with Kelly Higgins Devine, it's 21 to 10. Now, this next song is a request from John Boy in Manruben, who says this is a song from early in our lives, maybe late 70s, early 80s. I think it was late 80s, late 70s, sorry. This request is for my wife and my only true love, Liz.

0: such a cool song that never ages. Let's Stick Together, Brian Ferry, with a bit of Jerry Hall there at the end. You're with Kelly Higgins Divine tonight. This is Songs You Love at 18 to 10. Thank you to Tim, who sent a haiku for my holiday. Well, a few days off, then on to the drive show in Brisbane for all those who want to have a listen in. Or write to management and complain that Ellen went on holidays, and I wouldn't blame you. Here it is, Evenings with Kelly Higgins Divine on the ABC, just heaven. Oh, thank you. That's lovely. We played Stuck in the Middle with you a bit earlier. Little Brother Trucker saying it reminds him of Michael Madsen dancing in Reservoir Dogs. And Matt at Brighton saying it's a definite banger of a song. Also heard this in an old promo for ABC Perth from the 90s on YouTube, where the presenters were all in a police lineup. And they build them different at ABC Perth.
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0: Brett from Ipswich has asked for this one for a couple of days. So we finally got to it, Brett. This song actually didn't chart as highly as you might think. Only got to about number 46 on the charts, but it's a beautiful song from Crowded House and the only song to be featured on all of their compilation and live albums. Private Universe.

0: such a beautiful song, Crowded House, Private Universe for Brett at Ipswich. Let's change it up a little now. Brian from Logan wants to hear this one. We've had a couple of songs tonight from TV shows or movies. This song inspired a movie and then was re-recorded to fit in with the movie.
1: Breaker 19, this here's a rubber duck. You got a copy on me, Big Ben, come on. Yeah, 10-4, Big Ben, for sure, for sure. By golly, it's clean, clear to Flagtown, come on. Yeah, it's a big 10-4 there, Big Ben. Yeah, we definitely got the front door, good buddy. Mercy sakes alive, looks like we got us a convoy.
2: It was the dark of the moon on the 6th of June in a Kenworth pulling logs. Cab over Pete with a reefer on and a Jimmy hauling hogs. We is heading for Bear on I-10 about a mile out of Shaky Town. I says, Pigpen, this here's a rubber duck and I'm about to put the hammer down.

0: after them hooks. It's getting intense up here.
1: By the time we got into Tulsa Town, we had 85 trucks in all. But they's a roadblock up on the Cloverleaf, and them bears was wall to wall. Yeah, them Smokies as thick as bugs on a bumper. They even had a bear in the air. I says, calling all trucks, this here's the duck. We about

0: Take a terrific, Ben. You're still too close. Yeah, them hawks are starting to close up my sinuses. Mercy sakes, you better back off another 10.
1: Well, we rolled up Interstate 44 like a rocket sled on rails. We tore up all of our swindle sheets and left them setting on the scales. By the time we hit that shy town, them bears was getting smart. They'd brought up some reinforcements from the Illinois National Guard. There's armored cars and tanks and jeeps and rigs of every size. Yeah, them chicken coops was full of bears and choppers filled the skies. Well, we shot the line, we went for broke with 1,000 screaming trucks and 11 long-haired friends of Jesus in a chartreuse microbus.
0: Rubber duck to Sodbuster. Come on there, yeah. 10-4 Sodbuster. Listen, you want to put that microbus in behind that suicide jockey? Yeah, he's hauling dynamite and he needs all the help he can get.
1: Well, we laid a strip for the Jersey Shore and prepared to cross the line. I could see the bridge was lined with bears, but it didn't have a doggone dime. I says, Pigpen, this here's a rubber duck. We just ain't going to pay no toll. So we crashed the gate doing 98. I says, let them truckers

Boy, got to number one in Australia back in the day. C.W. McCall, the pseudonym of the person who actually wrote and recorded the song. Okay, this next one is a song you may not know, but it's by an American singer-songwriter called Ryan Adams, not Brian Adams, Ryan Adams. And it was a big hit just after the Twin Towers came down. It was supposed to be released that day, actually, and they put it off for your obvious reasons when you hear the song. But it became a bit of an anthem for that time in the months following. The song's called New York, New York.

Ryan Adams and New York, New York. All right, one more song for songs you love tonight. This one for Karen at Capella Bar. Finishing off the week with something quite gorgeous. Sarah McLachlan in the Arms of an Angel.

0: music. Sarah McLachlan finishing us off, and I've got a few days off next week, but then if you're listening to 612 ABC Brisbane, I'll be on the drive show for a few weeks. Otherwise, Zach Mander and Sally Rope with you. It's 10 o'clock.
1: ABC News with Noni Edwards. A former Treasury official says a lot of people will benefit from the federal government's decision to walk back some of the tax changes featured in the budget. It's announced larger tax concessions for small businesses, carve-outs for start-ups, and reforms to capital gains tax, following complaints over initially proposed changes. That means most businesses will continue to be eligible for the current 50% discount. Melbourne University tax law professor Miranda Stewart says it's unlikely people will massively miss out.
2: I think the overall policy of the reform is still coherent, if you like. It's still aimed mainly at passive investment, passive assets owned by individuals or owned in trusts, and the CGT change will apply to those. Privately held businesses where there are shares in corporates will also still be covered.
1: Some doctors are worried about inevitable changes to Medicare and the increasing digitisation of healthcare. It comes as the federal government delays controversial changes to bulk billing after healthcare groups argue it would unfairly impact vulnerable patients and increase administrative burdens on GPs. Under the reforms, clinics need to obtain written consent, either digitally or on paper, from a patient to process the Medicare rebate for consults. Western Sydney GP Ken McCrory says this change is just not viable in some sectors.
3: Nursing homes or aged care facilities where my patients have dementia, they can't move, they can't talk, they can't see some of them. They can't sign forms. My job is to help, not can't do anything until you get a signature. Oh, but the next of kin lives in the next state or they're overseas. How are we going to do that?
1: The US says it will restart military action and reimpose a blockade if Iran does not fulfil its commitments under its agreement with the US. As part of the 14-point deal, further talks to reach a final agreement will take place over the next 60 days, during which the Strait of Hormuz reopens. Recent marine tracking data indicates that three Saudi-flagged oil tankers have successfully navigated through the strait since the agreement. US Defence Secretary Pete Hegseth says his department is ready to resume strikes.
4: The president has pointed out that we will be prepared to recommence. If underneath the timeline of these talks, Iran does not do what it says it's going to do, just give up nuclear weapons, give up nuclear ambitions, give away their nuclear material, then the War Department is here and prepared to restart.
1: Reports from Gaza say Israeli bombardments have killed at least two Palestinians in the past 24 hours. They died on the beach in Al-Mawasi. In the occupied West Bank, the Palestinian Authority has condemned an Israeli announcement that it's stripping the authority of its legally enshrined role administering a disputed holy site in Hebron. Polls have reopened in the seat of Makerfield in the north of England for perhaps the most consequential British by-election in decades, and one that could have a bearing on the nation's leadership. Mazoe Ford has more.
5: Andy Burnham is currently the mayor of Greater Manchester, and he's extremely popular not only there but nationwide. Polls consistently show him as Labour's most popular politician and that he would be the preferred prime minister over the current one, Sir Keir Starmer. The prime minister is so deeply unpopular after a series of missteps and scandals, as well as disastrous local council elections results here last month. Andy Burnham has declared that if he wins here in Makerfield, he will challenge Sir Keir Starmer for the Labour leadership.
1: Potential university students are being urged to look into an institution's overall performance before deciding on where to enrol. That's as the annual Quaccarelli-Simmons University rankings are released, with the University of New South Wales ranking at 19th overall out of 1,500 in the world. The data set offers a limited view into university staff quality and doesn't go into detail about job satisfaction, as the University of Newcastle finds nearly 50% of staff have reported workload dissatisfaction in its latest survey. Monash University's Andrew Norton says it's hard to assume the quality of education based on rank alone.
6: I guess the key criterion is how good are the staff you have, and that is indirectly captured in the rankings, such as citations for the research they have done, but I'd say that's probably not a good indicator of the quality of the undergraduate experience.
1: And more than 19,000 properties in two Melbourne council areas are at risk of flooding, according to new modelling by Melbourne Water. The maps show some properties at Banyule in the city's northeast and Moonee Valley in the inner west could see water levels as deep as 4 metres. Melbourne Water says the risk is lower than what many residents may have expected. And the maps are now open to community feedback. ABC News.
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2: Well, hello and how are you? Philip Clark with you on ABC Radio. Very good to be with you this Thursday night. It's the 18th of June, heading into the solstice on the weekend. Hope you're well. Thanks for dropping in. It's the first hour of the program, 6 past 10, 6 past 8 in Western Australia, in South Australia and the Territory. It's 24 to 10. We're right through the Pacific as well, courtesy of Radio Australia. As you know, 6 past 10 in Port Moresby, Honiara and Vila, 6 past 11, Tuvalu, Fiji and Kiribati at 6 past midnight, Samoa at 6 past 1. Wherever you are in the world, courtesy of the internet, it's great to be with you as well. Thanks for dropping in. Lots on tonight, by the way. If you're listening, no transmitter issues that we're aware of. So grab, by the way, lots of ways to listen, as you know, listen on broadcast. You can also listen on the ABC Listen app, which is a terrific way to listen. Make sure you check out, then we've got some beauties on there at the moment. The conversation with Michael Wesley, which I replayed last night, is he's one of Australia's leading thinkers on international affairs. It was very interesting. So that is up there as well. We've also got that podcast from Tracy Holmes and the former Socceroos captain, broadcaster and human rights activist as well. So check it out if you've got a smart, if you've got the Listen app open, just put Nightlife into the search bar and then up it will come. You can, by the way, replay the Mighty Challenge as well, that way as well. First up tonight, it's Motor Talk Thursday. Toby Hagan of EV Central is with us again, and tonight we're going to talk a bit about the car's audio experience. What's the sound system like in your car? Remember back in the old days, you used to go to an aftermarket joint and buy the most thumping big speakers you could, put them in the parcel shelf and boast to your mates about how teeth-shatteringly great your bass was. These days it's a bit different and car audio is much improved. I'm going to talk with Toby about it tonight. Nightlife news breakdown in our first and our second hour. The Prime Minister's backed down on some of the capital gains tax reforms. We'll talk some more about that. Get Amy Remikus's take on that. And also her notes on the Pauline Hanson performance this week. Look at some other international news in our second hour too. As you might have heard in our news bulletins, there's a very significant event taking place in the UK right now, because I know it's only a by-election in the seat of Makerfield, which is a parliamentary seat in northwest England, but it's being contested by a bloke who probably is the most popular bloke in Labour politics in England, Andy Burnham. If he succeeds in getting the seat, he'll no doubt unseat Keir Starmer, and the UK may have a new Prime Minister. So we'll check all of that out with Hans van Leeuwen, International Economics Editor for The Telegraph, in our second hour as well. Yes, remember back when videotapes were a thing, Australians loved to bargain and we used to buy cheap knockoffs. Now, I suppose you still can. You can, knockoffs were typically bought in Southeast Asia, weren't they? You could get authentic designer handbags. Look, you still can, but the markets themselves have been dying off. I wonder where you, is it the internet? I suppose it's the internet that's changed all of this. We'll talk to Taylor Blackburn about that in the second hour as well. Mighty Challenge on its way, of course. Plenty on there. And issues of the day, I wonder what you make. If you're a small business owner, what did you make of the PM's exemptions to capital gains tax reforms today? Nearly, it means nearly almost all small businesses now are exempt from the changes, it must be said. So we'll talk about that. And Dave's discs. Dave is in tonight. He's got a disc under his arm. He's spent a whole week on this. And so he should too, because he's paying tribute to the one and only Bonnie Raitt.

0: Yes, can't wait for that. That is all coming up. So I'd love to have you on the program as well tonight. 1-300-800-222 is my number. 1-300-800-222. If you've got questions for Toby, then the lines are free.
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0: Alrighty, let's get into the segment known as Motor Talk. Garage door is up.
1: Motor Talk with Toby Hagen.
0: Toby is a professional motoring writer. He also undertakes paid contract work for various brands as an individual and in his business as well. This commercial work is entirely separate from his editorial reviews, and he has, as always, maintained accuracy and fairness in all his reporting and has full editorial independence across all content he produces. Toby, good evening to you. Welcome back, and how you sounding these days?
3: Well, I'm sounding all right, I think.
0: Yeah, you are sounding okay. Toby and I were just down in the car park, and because Toby was showing me a new sound system, my innards have just sorted themselves out. This was a new sound system in a thing called a Cadillac, which I thought was a brand that had sort of
3: died off, making a comeback.
0: Well, died off with Scrooge McDuck, but anyway, they're making a comeback. And this sound system, I must say, was whoa. Sound systems in cars are different, aren't they?
3: They're very different. Yeah, I mean, it's they used to very much be an afterthought. They'd put the car together and then say, "We'll pop a couple of speakers in, sometimes four," and it was they were pretty ordinary quality. It was just a way to listen to the news or whatever else. These days, the top-end sound systems, which are across all brands, I mean, literally your mainstream brands all the way up to the top-end brands, all these days have some premium sound system options, and they are engineered in the car from the start.
0: They never used to be, did they? I mean, once upon a time, until relatively recently, I'm thinking, I mean, I don't know, was it the early noughties, really, when cars started?
3: Pretty much, yeah, late 90s, early noughties.
0: Because up until then, you used to go to a car audio store.
3: Yeah, and upgrade it yourself.
0: And you'd rip the old radio out, and you'd buy yourself a new one, and you'd stick it in the slot.
3: Yeah, I used to.
0: And then
3: you'd
0: buy yourself some speakers and put those in the back parcel shelf.
3: Yeah, that's it, the 6x9s in the back parcel shelf. I used to do that, and then you could get the rear window shaking.
0: You put the subwoofer in the boot.
3: I used to put two subwoofers in the boot. But yeah, it was, that was pretty much what you did. But 1983 was the first time a car company, which was actually Cadillac, put an aftermarket sound system, or I guess a branded sound system, and that was Bose. So it was a pretty basic system. I think it had four speakers, but it sort of kick-started this trend, which, as you say, it wasn't until the sort of 90s and early 2000s that we started to see it take off. And some of the early brands onto it, Volvo, for example, was getting into them pretty early on. Audi was one of the good ones. But I remember listening to some of the early, in the 90s, say, BMW sound systems were pretty ordinary. Merc sound systems were pretty ordinary. These days, they've all got some terrific ones. And from, 2000s, mid-2000s onwards, they all started stepping it up enormously. And as I said, these days, Hyundai, Kia, Toyota, Mazda, they all have some models with some reasonably good sound systems in them.
0: It seems to have coincided with an improvement in sound generally. I mean, I'm of that lot that grew up with, hankering after hi-fi systems and, six-foot-high speakers and all that sort of stuff. Now, I'm not saying those things aren't still great. They are, but no one needs them anymore, really, for a household to set up. I mean, people have, little speaker boxes that just stream stuff at a pretty acceptable level.
3: Yeah, that's right. And I spoke to one of the car audio engineers who made the point. He said most people do most of their listening in the car.
0: Yeah.
3: So while, you might love that home sound system, the reality is you're probably going to listen to more when you're sitting at 50 or 60 k's an hour. So it's and funnily enough, the car audio systems, they do create challenges for engineers. One of them is weight. So, big speakers with good bass and so on, you need decent magnets in them. So they're heavy. They tend to be fairly heavy. The last thing car makers want to do is add weight to the car. But they've given up that, I guess, show.

0: that you know, they'll make that compromise to get some decent sound systems in there. But the other thing, a car's got an advantage over a house. Every house is different. So every house, you've got to sort of tune the sound system in to some extent to the house, whereas with a car, you're buying brand A, model B, it's they know it'll be the same in every one, so they can tune the entire system for that car, albeit with the compromises of things like engine noise and so on, but they can still tune it for that sort of thing.
1: Hey, Scott's had an old... You used to have an old Cortina, Scott. G'day, how are you?
2: G'day, mate.
1: Tell us about the Cortina.
2: Oh, no, my uncle had a Ford Escort.
1: Oh, OK, sorry, Escort. Yeah,
2: Escort,
1: go on.
2: Escort panel van.
1: Yep.
2: And he was a... Led Zeppelin, here I hope, like an old 70s headband by the metal heads, as you say.
1: Yeah.
2: And he had house speakers in the back. He had an amp of some sort. But now I know it's an amp. I didn't know what it was. It had lights coming up with it. It had shag carpet. And he's let me and my older sister have control of the volume. It was something else.
1: That's right. You used to buy separate car amplifiers. That's right. You used to buy amplifiers you'd stick in the car. That's right, yeah.
2: I don't know. It was like half a house. They had house speakers, so I don't know where the amp come from, but it worked. And it had trailer windows. We'd pull up at the top of the trap at the intersection, and then people would be looking at us, and me and my sister would be laughing their heads off, and the uncle's there, and he was just sitting there unfazed,
1: I love it. Thank you, Scott. That's nice memories, mate. The shagpile carpet in particular. I like the Ford Escort. Thanks, Scott.
2: I think Miranda. I think the name of the speaker, the old...
1: Oh, yeah. Okay, yeah, got it. Thanks, mate. Good on you. Yeah, nice memories. 1-300-800-222 if you'd like to grab hold of Toby. Simon and Trevor, back to you in a sec. Just back on car audio, though. It's a selling point now, isn't it?
0: It is a selling point, absolutely. Yeah, and this is something the car makers have all realised. Not only, some of them will offer premium systems, particularly in the luxury brands. They'll generally put a very good system in there, but then charge you $5,000 or $10,000 more for a premium system.
1: Mm.
0: But yeah, I mean, across all brands, they're finding that people want some form of decent audio. So no, it is definitely a selling point to try and get something better. And
1: streaming's
0: in
1: there. Made all the difference too, hasn't it? Because
0: you can take your whole album with you. I'm trying to think how many collection.
1: Yeah, I had a car once that had six CD stacker.
0: Yeah,
1: you fed them in, and whether they ever came out again, it was always a question.
0: That's right, and you'd hit a decent bump, and it'd stop the music and all that stuff. But streaming's made an enormous difference. So that's allowed people to take their entire collection with them. So
1: who's doing the best of it at the affordable level, do you reckon?
0: Well, I think there's sort of two or three main companies. So Harman is one of the big ones. It's actually owned by Samsung, and they have an enormous array of brands under their umbrella. Not only Harman Kardon, Bang & Olufsen, Bowers & Wilkins.
1: Yeah, Harman Kardon's Scandi, isn't it?
0: I think so.
1: I think so, yeah.
0: And then it's JBL.
1: But they've got what? Bang & Olufsen, Bowers & Wilkins.
0: Yeah, Bowers & Wilkins, Bang & Olufsen, Harman Kardon.
1: So a lot of premium brands. Yeah.
0: Infinity, JBL, Lexicon. They've recently taken on Marantz, Denon, and a few others. So it's so they have an enormous part of that market. You then got Bose, which is sort of independent, and it provides them to a whole bunch of different brands. So they've a lot of different brands from mainstream, Mazda and so on, all the way through to Porsche and others will use different Bose systems. But funnily enough, the quality changes depending on the car company. So your Mazda system, for example, it's decent. You get up to the Porsche Bose systems, they are a lot better. So basically, they put in a better system. Obviously, the budget's bigger in a Porsche, so they can spend a bit more. So in terms of the best ones, some of my favourites would be that one that I've got down there with the Cadillac is certainly right up there. Mark Levinson does some amazing systems in Lexus, and they're exclusive to Lexus. The Lexus LC's got an amazing system. The Porsche Bose systems, Volvo with Bowers and Wilkins has an awesome system. Range Rover with Meridian, BMW iX with Harman Kardon is one of the better systems out on the market for sure. Tesla is pretty good at the mainstream end of the market, and that's unbranded. So Tesla went out famously and ended up poaching engineers from some of the big audio companies because they didn't want to pay the branding, the licensing fees. So,
1: Okay, yeah, all right. 1-300-800-222 is the number. Mark is on the line. G'day, Mark.
3: Hey,

0: How you going?
1: Not bad.
0: Hey, mate, Toby, I used to work with your dad at Phillip Island during the motorbikes. But however, car audio, I've been in car audio since 1982.
1: Yeah. Wow. Oh, yeah.
0: some of the big systems we'd put in where I used to work was unbelievable. I can mention a Yamaha head unit with a Bose system, and it had these 3-inch triangle speakers in a Renault, and the sound was unbelievable.
2: Oh.
0: And now here I am fixing old car radios still.
1: Yeah. Is that right?
0: Not much installations, but more repairs now.
1: Okay. I was going to say, there are still people who want their old ones fixed.
0: Oh, yeah. We're fixing anything from 1937 up till 2000, and the work is just unbelievable at the moment.
1: Really?
2: Wow.
1: Okay.
2: Far out.
1: You mean people's old radio cassette player systems? You're still
0: radio cassette CDs, 8-tracks. The occasional record player, Philips record player that sits under a dash in a Volkswagen, and a couple of those.
2: Wow.
0: 1937 Rolls-Royce passenger radio out of a Silver Ghost.
1: Oh, yeah.
0: The car's here in Melbourne. But, yeah, it's the work is pretty good.
2: One of the coolest things I like with some of those old systems, you know, Becker, for example, is an audio system known for Mercedes. Like Mercedes-Benz used to use them exclusively many years ago, decades ago. And what you're finding these days is, and you can get old Commodores and so on. So people who've got older cars, but they want to upgrade the technology in the car, but still keep it looking like an old car. So what they do is create they keep the fascia, they keep the front of the old sound system, but then put all the guts of a new one behind it, including Bluetooth and a whole bunch of other streaming features and that sort of stuff. But it looks cool. It's in that retro style. So that's another one that works really well for some of those older cars.
1: Yeah, Mark. And back in the old days, there used to be one speaker under the dash, wasn't it? Near the steering wheel, usually.
0: One speaker under the dash, LJ, LC, Toronto, 1/16 speaker under the dash on a bit of wood. The rest of them were up bolted, screwed up under the dash in the vents up the top.
2: Yeah. Wow.
0: Speakers in the kick trims, which sounded pretty average. One speaker in the back and one speaker in the front, which is quite interesting.
1: Yeah, good stuff. Oh, I'm glad you're still on the tools, Mark. That's great.
0: A couple of them, and I've got a couple of units here out of the old Pontiacs and the old Cadillacs. A speaker up in the middle of the roof.
2: Yeah, wow.
0: Where the interior light is.
1: Good stuff. Thanks, Mark. Nice memories. Appreciate it. Thanks for the call. 1-300-800-222. Simon wants to talk about actual cars rather than car systems. G'day, Simon.
3: Yeah, g'day, Phil and Toby. How you going?
1: Yeah, pretty good.
3: How's it go? Yeah, my question's around about the Audi Q5. We're looking at purchasing probably in the petrol variant, and what would it be like if compared to its rivals, and timing as well in terms of purchasing it in a financial year, and given that there's a lot of people going towards electrification, whether the deals might be on the petrols.
2: Yeah, cool. So I actually have not driven the updated Audi Q5. I was chatting to Audi today, trying to book into one, and that's going to happen shortly. But they did point out there's a model year update coming in the next few weeks. So there's a minor update, and they're going to wait until that one's mobbed before I get behind the wheel. So unfortunately, I can't give you a whole lot more info other than what I've seen online and so on. In terms of the deals and petrol and all that sort of stuff, all of it comes down to all the end of financial year deals that you'll see now, basically. Anything that's got red hot deals on it is when they've got a few too many kicking around, when they're trying to clear stock. Car makers aren't generally too generous. They don't go just applying a discount for no reason, so they do it if they need to clear the stock. I haven't looked specifically on that car in terms of whether there are hotter deals at the moment on the petrol versions. But you'll find that, keep in mind, the car companies are pretty good at looking forward and determining, you know, what they think the demand's going to be. So, you know, with something like that, they're not going to bring a whole heap in if they don't think they can sell them. So I wouldn't expect there to be a massive amount of them sitting around on grass that they're trying to offload. But you never know. If that happens, as I said, look for the deals and you'll see that anything with those deals is where you find they're typically overstocked.
3: Yeah, well, it's interesting you say that there's looked to be a minor update, because I thought that car was relatively new.
2: It is, So it came out last year. So that's a new generation car that came out last year. But this is a model year update, so it's very minor. You're going to be talking, you know, sometimes it'll be minor spec sort of stuff. I don't think it'll be anything to do with styling. It'll just be to do with spec. So it's, you know, they might say, oh, for the model year 27, I think they'll call it, 2027. It'll, you know, they might say we'll add this feature in for that particular year. So it's yeah, it's not going to be a wholesale change. It'll still drive the same. It'll still do all of that. It'll just be a very minor update.
1: Okay.
3: Yeah, no, fair enough. Thanks a lot for that.
1: Thanks, Simon. Cheers. Good on you. Cheers. Yes, Belinda wants to buy a Ford Everest. G'day, Belinda.
4: Hi. Hi, Toby and Phil. Last year, I was thinking about the Ford Escort, just before I get on to the Everest. we had a four-door Ford Escort.
1: Yeah.
4: And we actually put speaker boxes and screwed them down to the parcel shelf that were from out of the house.
1: Yeah, yeah.
4: And we had a banging system in that.
1: Did you have the shag pile carpet?
4: No. We had purple carpet, though. It wasn't quite shag pile, but it was. Anyway, last year's Ford Everest, 2025 sports model, I'm looking at one of them. I know 90% of them around are turbo diesels.
2: All of them are. So they only do a turbo diesel. Are you talking four-cylinder or six or V6?
4: Well, that's the thing. I want to know which would be the better one, excuse me, the 3-litre or the 2-litre?
2: Yeah.
4: 3.3-litre or the 2-litre? And, yeah, they're a similar price to the four-door... what are they called? Ford. What do they call their utes?
2: Oh, the Ranger?
4: Yeah. They're a similar. You can get them for a similar price, but I just want to know which one of the two is better.
2: You mean between the 2-litre and the 3-litre or between
4: the... Yeah, and or the Ranger. Yeah,
2: versus the Ranger. So I guess ute versus SUV, you probably know they're essentially the same car underneath. There is one big difference, which is at the back end. So the ute gets leaf spring rear suspension, whereas the Everest gets coil spring rear suspension. So the Everest is a bit more comfortable on road. The Ranger has a bit better load carrying capability, basically. So it's and the trade off is not quite as good in terms of its handling and the way it settles. But in terms of tossing up between the Ute and the SUV, it'll really come down to how you're going to use it. I mean, I would only go for the Ute really if you think you're going to load up that tailgate a fair bit and if you've got some heavy stuff to carry, because you know, keep in mind with the ute, you haven't got much space in the car. If you go and do your weekly shopping, for example, and you want to take four people with you, then that's not really going to work. And if you want to, you know, take bags to the airport, again, they're going to be either out in the open, out the back, or in an SUV, you can have them undercover. So that's, as I said, I'll be looking at how I'm going to use the car and probably tend you towards the Everest in that regard. In terms of the 2-litre and the 3-litre, obviously the 3-litre's got more grunt. It's got more torque in particular. So certainly for towing, it's a smoother, quieter engine than the four-cylinder. So refinement's a little bit better, and that effortless grunt's a bit better. But the 2-litre twin-turbo engine, which is the one you're looking at, they've recently discontinued that engine and replaced it with a less powerful, less torquey 2-litre single-turbo engine, which I haven't driven that one yet. But the 2-litre twin-turbo is one of the better ones of the four-cylinder diesel utes. But the V6 has got more grunt. So I guess it depends how much you want to prioritise that grunt. Probably more important if you're towing, but as I said, there are some refinement benefits as well.
4: Yeah, just before you go, I'm going to buy a caravan in the next 3 years to actually live in it as my permanent home.
2: Mm-hmm.
4: I'm just wondering, would the 2-litre, the twin turbo, would it tow a decent-sized van or...
2: Yeah, it'll be fine. I mean, it's rated to tow up to 3.5 tonnes. It will be working pretty hard doing that, towing 3.5 tonnes, but it can do it if you want to. But, hopefully your van's not going to be quite that heavy, in which case you're going to have not too much of an issue. But as I said, the V6 is going to do it easier for sure.
1: Okay.
4: All right, cheers.
1: Thanks Melinda. Bye-bye. A couple of texts here as well. John in Canberra says, "G'day, fellas. I remember going with a mate to buy a 6-CD stacker U-Bute 6-speaker sound system for the car. The salesperson offered one kit that came with a remote control."
2: Mm.
1: I said, "Why would a remote control be handy in a car?" And the salesperson said, "I must not have seen much backseat action then." And Jane says, "Phil, when I was 20 years old, I had a brand new Mazda 6 Sports with a boombox in the back. Went to the drive-in with a new boyfriend, mattress in the back, seats down, hatch up. much more vibration from the boombox in the spare tyre than I ever expected. And the movie, 40-year-old virgin. Love the show.
2: Nice.
1: Good fun. Yeah, they're good fun. Good times, I must say. 1-300-800-222 is the number. Matthew from Brisbane. G'day, Matthew.

0: you.
1: Hey, how you going?
0: Yeah, good. What's your question?
1: It's rather not a question. It's just about a great car I had back in the '80s, mid '80s, and the great sound system I put into it.
0: Yeah. What did you put in?
1: It was a Kenwood.
0: Mm-hmm. Oh, yeah, Kenwood. Yep.
1: Yeah, and it was the removable one.
2: Yeah, with the face on it. Or you could actually, some of them can remove the whole thing, couldn't you? Like slide it all out.
1: Right, the whole chassis.
2: Yeah.
1: And I loved it. I was, how old was I? I was 19.
0: Yeah. Oh. Yeah, no, look, that was an interesting thing actually, Toby, wasn't it? Because there was a whole period when security on car sound systems was a big thing.
2: And yeah, I remember going to uni and having to, and every time I'd have to take the sound system out so no one would nick it. But I used to have a Kenwood as well, and some of the brands back then, Pioneer and Sony and all those sorts of ones were cool. But yeah, the theft was a major issue back then for sure.
0: Hmm. Exactly. This is Motor Talk.
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0: Toby Hagen is with us as well. Trevor from Harvey Bay wants advice on a new car. G'day, Trev.
4: Yes, good evening. I'm currently driving a 2015 Colorado and I'm looking to upgrade it to a Musso, but I'm towing a 3,000 kg caravan. Is it going to do the job?
2: So I'm just trying to think with the KGM, it used to be SsangYong, obviously these days KGM, they've rebranded. The tow capacity, off the top of my head, I don't even know. I'm assuming it's 3.5.
4: Yes.
2: Yeah, so look, theoretically, yes, it should do it, but you really need to crunch the numbers because utes tend to do it better than SUVs, but obviously once you've got a 3-ton van out the back or a 3.5-ton van, you've got 350 kilograms theoretically pushing down on the back of the car, which then takes that weight off the payload. So you've got to detract that from the payload. So it can become an issue. So crunch those numbers first. And the other one you're going to have to watch out for is GCM or gross combination mass. So the weight of the car, the trailer and everything in both of them starts to become an issue as well. So with any, if you're towing at the maximum, that will likely start to create issues in terms of your legal weights and so on. So I would very much crunch the numbers first to make sure that that you're not going to be overloaded because that is a bit of an issue.
4: Okay. Never buying, I've always bought Holdens and that, and going to a Korean motor car, can you give an opinion on them at all?
2: Yeah, I mean, look, the Koreans...
4: I know price very, very good compared, but I know you only get what you pay for too.
2: Yeah, that's right. It's a bit of a case you get what you pay for. But, you know, you look at the Korean brands and the two better known ones, Hyundai and Kia, these days are absolutely, you know, considered up there with most of the Japanese brands as well. The only thing I'd say is obviously we've seen a lot of action from Chinese brands. So don't ignore them in that, I guess, more price-focused part of the ute market because there's a lot of action going on there. We've got, you know, you've got GWM Canon and Canon Alpha, the Canon Alpha being slightly bigger, and BYD with the Shark. There's a whole bunch there that that are going to also provide a fair bit of competition for something like a Musso. So, keep in mind that. There's another one coming out later this year too, the Cherry, they've just renamed it Stockman. Named it the Stockman.
0: Oh, really?
2: Which used to be...
0: Suzuki's.
2: They used to have a Suzuki Stockman many years ago, and now they're going to have a Cherry Stockman. So it's that'll be out later in the year, and that's a pretty cool-looking thing too. If you look at it, it's got a bit of retro styling up front. Looks pretty cool. So it's, it'll be interesting to see how that goes. And one of the things with that Stockman, it's going to have a plug-in hybrid diesel system, which is never had one in Australia. So every hybrid we've had here has been petrol hybrid. It's going to be a diesel hybrid, which in that market could be quite interesting because obviously that market is very diesel focused.
0: Are these things going to be keenly priced or not?
2: Haven't announced pricing yet, but if you look at everything else in the Cherry range, it's pretty sharply priced. And they know where it's got to sit in terms of... I would have thought somewhere kicking off in the 50-something grand mark, somewhere around there.
0: Okay. But, yeah. Thanks, Trev. Good on you. 1-300-800-222. Toby is here. Preset, any thoughts on the new BMW iX3?
2: I'll be able to give you all those thoughts in about 5 or 6 weeks because they haven't launched it locally yet. I'm just locked into it and due to drive it in late.

0: July. So it's only seen what I've seen online, but you know, it looks pretty sharp online. It's more expensive, obviously, than the current one. If you talk about the current one, you know, I have driven that, the outgoing one, and obviously the new one's more expensive, better, longer range, all that sort of stuff. But as I said, haven't driven that new one yet.
1: Jane says, the Becker, speaking of sound systems, the Becker in my 1967 230S Benz, 1967, still works perfectly, as do the speakers.
0: Yeah.
1: There you go.
0: Nice.
1: there you go. All righty. Max has got some questions about the new RAV4. G'day, Max.
2: Yeah, hi, Toby. I just want to ask about the RAV4. We haven't done an air cap rating on it yet. So if you bought one without an air cap rating, does that cut the resale value? Does it cut the value of it? I don't know when they're going to do an air ANCAP's done by the government, isn't it?
0: No, ANCAP's done independently, but it does have government money behind it as well. So, but they've also got motoring club money, so NRMA, yeah, RACV, all that sort of stuff. But no, ANCAP is not necessarily a government department, but does have some government funding. So no, in terms of when they're doing it, it's all a little bit odd the way that's happened. So essentially they tried to get that RAV4 into Australia late last year, at which point it would have been tested under the 2025 ANCAP protocols. And they anticipated it would have got 5 stars. The NCAP protocols changed for 2026. The car doesn't meet the 2026 protocols yet. They won't tell us exactly what it is that doesn't meet it, but they are saying it is not to do it. It will not mean a structural change on the car. So the way the car crashes is not going to change. It sounds like it's some sort of safety assist system or a software update or something, but they're saying that they're not going to be able to update the existing cars that they're selling now. So will it impact the residual values? I don't know, and I don't think anyone can tell you that definitively until, you know, we see both of them alongside each other in the used car market to see if some people will value them more. I'd be surprised if it did because, as I said, it's not going to be a major change to the car, but the one thing it does do is the companies, a lot of companies, a lot of big fleets in Australia have a minimum 5-star requirement, and that includes government fleets, you know, police and so on, unless they need it for specific duties, and that, and the police and a whole bunch of other government departments do buy non-5-star cars all the time, but they say they need them for specific requirements. But yeah, it's whether it'll impact that, I'm not sure. But I'd be surprised if it did, is the short story.
1: Sure. Okay.
2: No, I just wondered, you know, they will eventually do an ANCAP rating on it, won't they?
0: Yeah, they are. They're saying they'll do it by the end of the year. So by the end of this year. So in the next, you know, 4 or 5 months, we're anticipating that'll happen. And they're saying they're expecting a 5-star result. So, yeah.
1: There you go. Thanks, Max. Yeah, resale values. Quite a few people are texting about this too. Is there any new intel on resale values for electrics?
0: Yeah, it has changed quite a bit over the last few months. Mm. The market generally has changed. I was chatting to the head of Redbook, Redbook's the big valuations company attached to car sales, and was chatting to him about it as to what has changed. And he said the big thing that's changed is the demand in the EV demand in the market means that dealers in particular now feel comfortable buying electric cars. Previously, they didn't try and buy many of them because they found them hard to sell. They didn't want them sitting on the lot for too long. Now they are saying they're selling and they can make money out of them. So they're buying them, which has popped the residual values up. So, yeah, residual values on EVs has increased for sure. It is still not quite at the level of, you know, hybrids, for example, which is sort of the darlings of the used car market. But consequently, we've seen other cars come off. And he was saying that particularly diesel utes, they had a range that they were looking at. This is when I spoke to him maybe a month ago, and he said they were looking at, it was either between 8 and 15% decline in residual values
1: on diesel utes
0: by the end of this year. They said that's the range we're working towards. Wow. So he said they've already seen it drop off, and they're anticipating it'll come off more by the end of the year. So it's starting to change.
1: Starting to change, exactly. John from Coolum. G'day, John.
3: Hi, Phil, Toby. How you going?
1: Pretty good.
0: Good.
3: Luxury tax, Toby. You talked about luxury tax quite a while back, and I was asking about it. Have you heard any more about it, what's happening or what's going on?
0: The government still plans to charge it because they can make a lot of money out of it. I think they're taking $1 billion a year from it. So, luxury car tax kicks in two different levels, one for what they call fuel-efficient vehicles, so EVs and very low low fuel consumption cars, essentially hybrids, and the other one for everything else. So the hybrid, the fuel-efficient car,

0: Ours kicks in at $91,000 roughly, and the other one I think is about $75,000. So it's and it's 33% over that. Anything over that price cops a 33% tax. So
1: it's a huge impost.
0: It is huge. The government loves it when people buy Ferraris and stuff. Yeah. I think it's great.
2: I like that GR Sport, and I'm just thinking, if you bought a second-hand one, would you be paying luxury tax on that again?
0: So you're talking a Land Cruiser GR Sport?
2: Yes.
0: Yeah. No, so luxury tax is only paid on a new car. So so it's like GST and anything else. Once you've paid it on the car up front, that's it. It's not paid again. It's already been paid, and it's built into, I guess, the residual value of the car to some extent. But no, you don't pay it again.
1: Okay.
2: That girl that you talked to before about the Everest, my son's got one of those, and I'm a 4B freak, and I could not believe how quiet that thing was as a general, and how well it went. It was just.
0: It's not the only one though. I mean, you get into that Land Cruiser V6, and that's also an extremely smooth and quiet engine with a heap of grunt, more grunt than the old V8. So it's and diesel engines these days, yeah, they can be extremely refined. I remember I drove a Range Rover 6 or 8 months ago, and that was just incredible in terms of the refinement in it and the performance and everything. Admittedly, it's not a Range Rover engine or a Land Rover engine. It's a BMW engine, but it's a BMW diesel V8 in there, but it was very good.
2: Well, Simon also got a Silverado, and we went out in that the next day, and I thought, how good is this thing?
0: Yeah.
2: And my wife was panicking. She said, how do I get out of this thing?
1: It's a big unit, John. Yeah. All right, mate. Thank you. Yes, let's move on. Phil, can you ask Toby what they're going to do with all the fossil fuel cars in 10 to 15 years' time? Crash them or just give them away?
0: So no, I think they're just going to take their natural course like anything else.
1: They'll still be there.
0: They'll still be there, absolutely. Yeah. I mean, you think, you know, still. So we talk about the growth in EVs. Last month, it was roughly 20% of the market. EVs and hybrids were 46% of the market. So 54% of the market was diesel and petrol. So it's still a big chunk of the market. Admittedly, they're coming off, particularly the petrol-only models are coming off. But yeah, you're still, you know, anyone who buys one of those cars now will get the normal lifespan out of it, whether that's 10 years, 15 that's right. years, 40 years, they'll get the standard lifespan out of it. So no one's going to go crushing or anything like that. They'll just let them die a normal death like they do now.
1: That's right. Petrol and diesel cars are going to last for as long as they continue to be made.
0: Many years yet.
1: Many, many years.
0: Yeah, and it's and we've seen manufacturers walking back from the EV-only, going through the EV-only phase. So they're still working.
1: We're still in love with hybrids, aren't we?
0: Yeah, absolutely. Well, more in love with hybrids. So a lot of the brands are saying, okay, now we have to start thinking more hybrids than anything else.
1: Toyota's bet on this years ago was probably a smart one, wasn't it?
0: Toyota absolutely picked that hybrid market better than anyone. Yeah, and in the early 2000s, they were mocked by other car companies saying, you know, this is irrelevant technology. We don't need this stepping stone technology. We're going to go straight to electric. Toyota turned out to be right 100%. But that said, it's also, I think, fair to say that Toyota is off the pace when it comes to electric cars. If you look at last month, we've seen EV sales boom, as I said, 20% of the market. So an enormous amount of EVs sold. 202 of them were Toyotas last month. So Toyota sold a massive amount of cars, and 202 of them only were Toyotas, whereas, other brands, Tesla did, 5,600? So it was it's a fair difference.
1: Yeah. Lawrence in Bundaberg. G'day, Lawrence.
3: Oh, hi there, guys.
1: Questions?
3: My question's about small diesel SUV or small cars. Current drives 2008 Polo TDI. And I like the way it dries, etc. And I'd like to upgrade it, but not to anything new. And just looking in that 2015 to 2020 in diesel with conventional manual transmission. And don't really want anything very limited, like an ASX or one of the Hyundais.
0: Yeah. You certainly hit me with a challenge there because I'm glad you're not asking about a new one because that's almost impossible to find a manual diesel SUV these days. But in that mid-sized SUV segment, one of the few ones that still does offer a diesel is the Kia Sportage. And that with the Hyundai that you mentioned, I would certainly stick those in the list. They're the same diesel engine, so they both get a 2-litre four-cylinder turbo diesel.

0: putting on some power, putting on some years. Too much in K, but I just want to try and stick with a conventional, simple, no problematic transmissions, no expensive repairs.
1: Yeah.
0: Just something with low Ks on it.
1: Yeah. Well, as I said, the Hyundai and the Kia would be slightly ahead. The ASX is a smaller vehicle. It's in terms of things like the suspension, the driving dynamics weren't as sharp as some other cars back then. So, it's, you know, of those SUVs back then, a lot of them did diesels back then, and quite a few also did manuals because the diesels were set up often for the European market where they were pretty keen on manuals over there.
2: Okay, thanks, Lawrence. This is Motor Talk. Toby Hagen is with us. Rosemary, you've been waiting on there. Hello.
3: Hi, Phil. Hi, Toby. I bought a few weeks ago, and we were talking about how good the stereo system is, which was fine. However, the radio stations default to the digital. So if I'm driving in Sydney and listening to the ABC and I go into the tunnel, it cuts out.
2: It disappears.
3: And I do it disappears. And I also do a lot of long-distance driving and country driving, and the digital network is not...
1: great.
3: Yeah, it's terrible. So I go for long periods, you know, half an hour, without any radio whatsoever.
2: That is a crisis, Rosemary. That is a crisis. No ABC radio. No. Exactly.
3: How can I listen to you?
2: Rosemary, I'm a taxpayer. And I demand my rights.
1: So, you know, that tunnel issue, and that is... that. Is an issue, but some brands, and I think Mercedes-Benz is one of them, but some brands, if you're listening to the digital channel and you go into the tunnel, if there's an associated FM channel, it will automatically switch to the FM while you're in the tunnel, and then you come out of the tunnel and it goes back to the digital. It's almost seamless. Like you,
2: I know. Here's an example, Rosemary. If you listen to ABC Classic, for example, right?
3: Yeah.
2: You go in listening to digital, it'll still keep playing for you because I think somehow it switches. But all right, yeah. Otherwise,
3: not my car.
1: Okay. Depends on the car.
3: Depends on the car. It's not as good as you think it is.
1: Yeah. Well, you might have You might have to go to podcasts and download the podcast while you're in range, listen to it while you're driving out of range, which admittedly means you can't listen to live radio.
2: Which is a crisis.
1: Is a problem.
3: Yeah, especially when you live in the Southern Highlands. Anyway, that's my whinge. But the BMW have not kept up with what Australian markets need, tyres, all sorts of things. But I'll leave it at that.
2: Yeah, I agree with you, Rosemary.
1: Yeah, and it's weird with things like that. So it's funny. Are you talking about tyres being so large and not spares and that sort of stuff?
3: Well, we've literally had this car for 6 weeks. It blew a tyre and there wasn't a single tyre in the country. I had to replace two tyres.
2: Here we go.
3: They just don't know about Australian conditions and Australian roads. They're building the cars for German autobahns, and it's sad. The rest of the car is fantastic, and I think the i3 will be wonderful, but I can see lots and lots of issues with the Australian market and how BMW has to pull their socks up and learn about our conditions.
1: I'd say it's not just BMW, it's a lot of the European brands, but I'm also going to leap tiny bit to their defense in the wheel and tire combinations. These days the trend is to go really big wheels and licorice tires around them so they look pretty cool. They're hopeless on bumpy roads. They reduce the ride. They like you end up with a bumpy ride, all that sort of stuff, and they're more prone to punctures and particularly if you hit a decent pothole, and they can even damage the rim and stuff with that as well. But every time they bring in tires with, I guess, smaller diameter tires with higher profile tires, they end up with them sitting in the sales, in the showrooms. They can't sell them because people don't like the look of them as much. So they end up just not bringing them in. They just bring in the ones with the big wheels and tyres, which I completely agree with you, are not suited to our roads in a lot of instances, unless you're on a racetrack or something. So, it's a problem. And, look, the radio thing, that is also an issue. The two brands that used to do the best job with radio reception in Australia were Holden and Ford because they were designing and engineering the cars here. And I remember chatting to the Ford engineers once, and they said they had a route around Melbourne CBD where they knew there were issues with reception, and they'd drive their car around and

0: drop them in those bad areas for reception to try and improve the reception, particularly on AM.
1: Hmm.
0: So they did all that work locally. These days, they just take what's available from overseas and say that'll do.
1: Yeah, I know. I agree, Rosemary.
2: Thank you.
1: Bye-bye. Look, thank heavens. I mean, there was a whole period when I think lots of us in the radio business, you know, were worried about the fact that radio could disappear out of cars.
0: Mm-hmm.
1: Now it hasn't because of streaming. But it's, you know, it's...
0: It is a challenge. These days, when I travel to the outback, I run a Starlink, so I've got reception everywhere and you can stream anywhere. So you just stream live radio from wherever.
1: Uncle Gavin's texted in saying, well, you can listen to the ABC on the phone through the ABC Listen app.
0: But you need
1: range. Then you Bluetooth it to your car.
0: Yeah, but you need reception. You need phone reception.
1: To get it on your phone for a start.
0: Yeah, that's it. And that's what you're saying. She doesn't have reception, phone reception. So it's,
1: That's right. Yes, Gavin, a lot of the world seems to be, a lot of product makers seem to think they live in a world where now everyone's got internet reception all the time. Well, that's not Australia. We don't.
0: Absolutely.
1: We do not.
0: Absolutely.
1: Okay, back to some calls here. Robert wants to talk about the X-Trail. Hello, Robert.
3: Oh, hello, Phil and Toby. Thanks for the show.
1: Pleasure. What's your question?
3: Wondering on Toby's opinion. I'm interested in getting into an X-Trail 2011 or 13 and just wondering Toby's opinion on, you know, are there anything to look out for vehicles like that?
0: So really generically speaking, with any 15-year-old car, yes, there's a lot to look out for. So obviously service history, check how it's been treated, maybe get an independent inspection to make sure that it's not got major issues. In terms of specific issues with that car, I'm not aware of any, but I don't really focus on on that sort of thing too closely. So I'm not aware of specific things with those particular models. But the X-Trail back then was a pretty good thing. Probably one of its biggest competitors was something like a Mazda CX-5. Which always stood up pretty well back then. So it's I'd say look at that as well. But the X-Trail, back then was a pretty good car. It had some cool little extras too, things like the cooled cup holders. So they ran part of the air conditioning through the cup holders on either side of the dash. So you put your bottle of water in there and it ended up all icy cold, which was pretty cool.
3: Well, that's got to be a good thing.
1: It's the little things, you see, Robert.
3: Cheers. Thank you very much.
1: Cheers, mate. Bye-bye. Indeed. Jeff in Harvey Bay. Yes, Jeff.
4: Oh, good day, Phil, Toby. I'm looking to power my house from an EV overnight. I wonder what's available for a vehicle to load. I don't want power to the grid. I just want to power the house overnight.
0: Well, vehicle to home is what you're chasing. Mm. I mean, so there's a lot with vehicle to load at the moment, a lot of cars do that, a lot of EVs. So vehicle to load is just essentially a power point in the car. But then you need to go and run a power point from your house. So vehicle to load works brilliantly in a blackout, for example. You go and run an extension cord to your fridge and a couple of other items and that's it. It'll work perfectly. It's not going to power the whole house. To power the house, you need vehicle to home, which is very similar to vehicle to grid, and the manufacturers are working on vehicle to grid. So you sort of, if you get one, you're going to get the other pretty much. And just today, I think Hyundai put out a press release saying they have made vehicle-to-grid work on one of their cars, an Ioniq 9, to the latest standard. So there's a government standard, and they rattled it off in the press release. But they've made that work. Hyundai and Kia plan to have vehicle-to-grid available to customers in the third quarter this year, so within a couple of months. They're going to announce something with that. So, there's a bit going on with it. Not a whole lot there at the moment. The only one that can do that fully at the moment is the Nissan Leaf, and it's probably not an EV I'd stick high on the recommendation list at this stage. So give it another six months, and I think you're going to start seeing a lot more happening in that space. As I said, Hyundai and Kia are on it. BYD's been doing a lot of testing. AGL, the big energy company, has been doing a lot of testing as well. And as have other companies as well, Amber and a few others. So it's there's a lot going on in that space, and within a few months, I think you'll start to see more happening. But that's all I know at this stage.
1: Okay.
4: So wait a little bit longer.
0: Yeah, I think if you waited till the end of the year, you'll have a lot more. You'll start to see some options. I'm not going to say there's going to be a lot of options, but you'll start to see some. The big unknown at the moment is the hardware required for the house. So it used to be quite expensive. I believe it's coming down a fair bit, but I don't know enough about that yet in terms of what needs to be done to the house with the extra hardware to enable that that sort of

0: system.
1: Toby, I actually just wanted like a normal. I have a backup generator at the moment, and a changeover switch.
0: Yep.
1: So if I have a blackout, I just change over to my Honda generator. But I wanted to use my car that way.
0: Oh, instead, vehicle to load is what you're chasing then. So grab a whole bunch of Hyundais and Kias. They've got vehicle to load. BYDs have got vehicle to load. Many of the Chinese brands have got it. The list is pretty long in terms of the cars that offer that vehicle to load functionality. The one thing you've got to look at, two things with vehicle to load. One is the power output. So typically it's either 3.6 kilowatts or a bit more.
1: No, I want at least five.
0: Okay, so you will have to check that they've got that from a single power board or whatever. The other thing is some of them do it from a built-in PowerPoint, often in the back of the car or, in the load area or something. Others do it from you have to plug a board, looks like a power board, into the charge port of the car, and then you plug your appliances into that. So just, the second one's a little bit more inconvenient, but might work better for what you're trying to achieve.
2: Okay. Okay. Right, Jeff.
1: Thanks for the info.
2: Thanks, mate.
0: MG does vehicle load as well.
2: Okay. Dot from Darwin. G'day, Dot.
3: Yes, hi. Just wanted to ask you, Toby, with the BYD, I was looking at changing to the EV/hybrid. I've got a little Lexus NX 300, and it's a 2018. I've only got 90,000 Ks. Would I feel much difference between the two?
0: Yeah, definitely. So you're going to see a huge difference just in the driver assistance technology, but yes, yep. You'll also notice a difference. And one of the things with some of the BYDs is a Tesla, for example, you get in and it's got very immediate throttle response. So the second you do anything with the throttle, things start to happen. It takes off pretty quickly. Some of the Chinese brands, including BYD, tend not to have quite that sensitivity. So just an adjustment in terms of how you drive. But, yeah, you'll notice a big difference. The one area it'll probably go backwards on your Lexus is in driving dynamics. So the outright handling, they've still got a little bit of a way to go on that front. But in terms of performance, features, technology, space, it's going to be way ahead generally.
3: So would you buy that or not?
0: Are you looking at the C-Line 7 or is that the one? Yeah, so I'd definitely have it on the short list, but it's not the only one I'd have there. So Zeekr 7X is also a really good car in that market. Have a look at the Tesla Model Y. Even the Toyota BZ4X is starting to be decent value in that market. It's not going to have as much as those Chinese brands. But, all of those, for different reasons, are worth sticking on the short list.
3: Excellent. Thank you for your help.
2: Thanks, Todd. Bye. See ya. Bye-bye. You've just spent a week driving a car with a yoke steering wheel.
0: I have.
2: What was it?
0: A Lexus RZ. So this is
2: You should describe what a yoke steering wheel. This is like a Formula One.
0: Yeah, almost wheel. Like an aircraft steering wheel. So it doesn't have a top on it. Yeah.
2: It's just got two bars on either side.
0: So a bar on either side, and that's all you hold on to. So there's no holding onto any part of the steering wheel.
2: How do you do a reverse park with that?
0: So it only turns 200 degrees in either direction. So a bit over half a turn is full lock. And a bit over half a turn the other way is full lock the other way.
2: Wow.
0: So you never actually have to take your hand off the steering wheel to do anything, to do three-point turns, to do come out of an intersection. It takes some reprogramming from early on. So at slow speeds, at a T-intersection, my natural reaction is to go for the top of the wheel to turn it. You don't have to do that. Just keep your hands at 9 and 3.
2: Wow.
0: Give it half a turn and away you go.
2: Away we go.
0: That's a bit different.
2: Away we go is what we've got to do as well. Toby, time has beaten us, but it's been terrific fun. Thank you. I'll see you in a couple of weeks.
0: Sounds good.
2: Toby Hagen. The news breakdown is next, coming up after the latest news.
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5: 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What do you need? Can I do anything for you? Can I put you in touch with someone? Those very small gestures can change lives.
4: ABC Northwest Queensland.
6: ABC News with Andrew Kaloupas. Treasurer Jim Chalmers has defended the government's backflip on some of the tax changes announced in the budget. The government has announced larger tax concessions for small businesses and carve-outs for start-ups following complaints over the original proposals. Mr. Chalmers says the government's consultation with business was meaningful and insists it wasn't just because of the backlash.
7: Every single one.

0: One of the 2.7 million active small businesses will get those concessions. That is a very good outcome for small businesses. It recognises the big contribution that they make to the economy, and it shows that the consultation that we've been doing has been real and meaningful.
1: Crows legend Tony Modra has been seriously injured in a truck crash, the ABC understands. In a statement, South Australian police say a 57-year-old man from Waitpinga was taken to hospital on Thursday evening after he crashed his truck into a tree at Back Valley, about 10 kilometres west of Victor Harbour. The federal government has upheld a decision denying additional NDIS funding for a severely incapacitated elderly man in Melbourne. Here's Sasha Payne.
2: Melbourne man Graham Crossan has late-stage MND and needs assistance to eat, move, talk and breathe. However, last year he was assessed as not eligible for the highest level of aged care home support under a new algorithm-based assessment. He applied for a review, but the Department of Aged Care has upheld the decision. Independent MP Monique Ryan calls it robo-aged care.
3: This is probably the worst example I've seen.
2: Aged Care Minister Sam Ray says the government has launched a rapid review of the way the algorithm prioritises funding and will continue to listen to older Australians.
1: The parents of two children killed after they were struck by a car in Sydney's southwest have expressed their grief and shock. Here's Gavin Coote.
4: 5-year-old Catherine and 14-month-old Harry were critically injured when they were hit by a car while sitting in a pram while walking home from school with their mother in Cabramatta yesterday afternoon. Both children were treated at the scene and taken to hospital but died of their injuries. Their distraught mother, Sok Ram, suffered minor injuries.
5: My heart, it broke. Empty now. It's gone. Everything is gone.
4: Their father, Vundi Tar, has praised bystanders who helped to lift a car off one of their children.
6: Thank you for your help.
4: The 56-year-old driver of the vehicle has undergone mandatory testing and locals have left tributes for the two young children.
1: Ukraine has struck an oil refinery in Moscow for the second time this week, setting it ablaze. Fires at the refinery have sent columns of thick smoke over the city. The BBC's Steve Rosenberg reports from Moscow.
7: This appears to be the largest Ukrainian drone attack on the Moscow region since the start of the war. According to the mayor of Moscow, since early this morning, Russian air defences have shot down around 180 drones, which were en route to the Russian capital. Clearly, some drones did penetrate Russian defences. The Moscow oil refinery has been hit for the second time this week. Moscow airports have announced a temporary suspension of flights. Russia's defence ministry has reported that overnight, across the country, 555 Ukrainian drones were intercepted and destroyed.
1: The head of NATO says US plans to reduce its contribution to the alliance's rapid response force will take effect immediately. Mark Rutte says other allies are stepping up to fill the gaps left by the US move. Arriving for a meeting of NATO defence ministers in Brussels, Mr. Rutte insists it's not a sign Washington is pulling back.
8: The US has to take care of multiple theatres. They cannot spread their resources too thinly. So what the US has announced already before is that they had to lower somewhat their contribution to the NATO force model. We have to consider the fact that the US is lowering its contribution, still considerable. What you dare see is that the Europeans are now backfilling it.
1: Australia's richest woman says the federal government should gift several uninhabited Queensland islands to Elon Musk, the world's richest man, to launch his rockets. Mining billionaire Gina Rinehart made the suggestion at a forum in Townsville following revelations her company, Hancock Prospecting, brought a $1.4 billion stake in SpaceX's historic stock market debut. She says the government should clear the red tape and give the trillionaire the real estate for free.
9: At water and the infrastructure Elon needs, he needs land to expand. He's really got a massive program there. And an alternate weather place in an allied country for his multiple satellite launches.
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2: Yes, well, hello and how are you? Philip Clark with you on ABC Radio. This is Nightlife. We're into the second hour of the program on this Thursday night, the 18th of June. It's 6 past 11, 6 past 9 in WA, South Australia and the Territory, 24 to 11. We're right around the world and through the Pacific on broadcast as well, thanks to Radio Australia. All righty, I'll put the conversation with Toby up as a podcast. 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Lots of people I know love listening to Toby back on the podcast, and so that is there. All right, coming up in this hour, Amy Remekis is going to lead the Nightlife News Breakdown for us. Interesting stories, an interesting story of the UK with the Magherafelt by-election being determined. Now, if a bloke called Andy Burnham wins that for Labor, he'll likely challenge Sir Keir Starmer, and there likely will be a UK Prime Minister. So there's some pretty momentous things going on. I'll talk with Hans van Leeuwen about that in this hour as well. And if you've ever bought a fake handbag or a fake watch, well, a lot of people. Who hasn't, in a way, if you hadn't had an opportunity to? What's wrong with sporting a Rolex on your wrist, hey, and not paying anything for it, pretty much? We'll talk about the market for fake goods in this hour as well, so looking forward to all of that. All right, let's kick things off with the Nightlife News Breakdown.
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2: Well, welcome to Nightlife News Breakdown. Following a post-G7 dinner at the sumptuous Palace of Versailles in France on Wednesday night, US President Donald Trump told the waiting press, "It's signed, signed in Versailles, just signed it." Well, he was, of course, referring to the Iran deal, a 14-paragraph memorandum of understanding, which outlines an end to fighting on all fronts, including Lebanon, a $300 billion reconstruction fund for Iran, that's US dollars, and an agreement that Iran will not develop or procure a nuclear weapon. Well, prior to the agreement being signed, President Trump issued a caveat about the memo should things not work out.
3: This way, if it works out, I'm going to take the credit. If it doesn't work out, I'm blaming J.D. You better be careful, J.D. He's going to turn his plane around and get the hell out of here. Yeah, I like that idea. I think it's a good idea.
2: Yes, it is the President of the United States, I know, referring to the Vice President. He then went on, though, to state his optimism about the agreement being struck.
3: My whole life is all about deals. That's all I ever did is make deals. And crazy things happen with deals. But we're going to most likely sign a deal. They want to sign a deal. And they've been acting very appropriately.
2: So there's a memorandum of understanding, but it's not a deal. Now that the memo has been signed, what does it all actually mean? Is it a ceasefire that's just buying time? Is it a peace deal? And where does it leave affairs in the Strait of Hormuz? Amy Remekis is a contributing editor for The New Daily, chief political analyst for the Australia Institute, also the author of Where It All Went Wrong, The Case Against John Howard. Amy, good evening to you. Welcome back to News Breakdown.
4: Thank you for having me.
2: A bit to unpack here in this MIMO memorandum of understanding. understanding being one of the puzzling things about it. Let's look at one of the primary objectives to end the fighting all fronts, on all fronts. What's been agreed to here?
4: Yeah, I mean, it's an interesting one because it appears as if Trump completely cut out Israel and Benjamin Netanyahu in making this agreement. And that has quite upset Israel, at least reading, you know, a lot of the Israeli press. Mm. And it's the ending on all the hostilities on all fronts, which includes what Israel was doing, which was one of Iran's main points. And indeed, other countries like Australia and the UK had said that they wanted Lebanon to be part of any ceasefire. So Trump has signed this memorandum that says we're going to do all of this. And Iran's gone, yep, okay, we're all for it, as long as everyone agrees to it. So now Trump's job, after having cut Israel out of the deal making, is to make sure that Israel follows the rules of the ceasefire in order to ensure that Iran doesn't do, you know, it doesn't increase their hostilities in response. But Iran really is the real winner here. I mean, it goes back to the status quo. They, in fact, are getting sanctions lifted. You know, there's potentially $100 billion US in frozen assets and bank accounts, which are going to be unfrozen, and they retain a control over the Strait of Hormuz. So Donald Trump has gone in, he's done this, it's cost, you know, hundreds of lives, millions of dollars, it's caused worldwide economic disruption, and essentially, from a geopolitical point of view, it's gone back in Iran's favour.
2: Yeah, you have to really ask what's been achieved here, because there's no agreement on the nuclear aspect at all. They, in fact, they're to be negotiated, but Iran's only agreed to not procure or develop a nuclear weapon. But it has always said that it was never procuring or developing a nuclear weapon. Whatever you make of that statement. But the war has arguably left Iran stronger, hasn't it? Because they've displayed to the world they've got a lethal weapon, which is the closure of the Strait of Hormuz, and everyone knows they'll use it again.
4: Yeah, and not only, you know, the closure of the Strait of Hormuz, which, I mean, obviously there's going to be a lot of countries that are going to be not only rebuilding their own strategic reserves. I mean, one of the reasons why the United States oil price was not as impacted as some others around the world is because they did have a pretty, you know, big strategic reserve to draw from, and they have been withdrawing from that, but they are now going to have to refill it. And so all countries that have drawn down on their reserves are going to have to refill it, which means that we're not going to see an end to the economic pain that's been caused from all of this, you know, from the US and Israel's original actions. The oil price is going to be expensive for a while countries try to, you know, prop up again. And we're going to see the energy transition move even faster. We're already seeing that with Japan and with South Korea and India and Indonesia. They're all moving faster now because they know exactly what can happen if something like this happens and the Strait of Hormuz is shut. It's a much bigger problem for us in this part of the world than it is for America. But what Iran has done has also shown that it doesn't need nuclear weapons. It doesn't need a giant navy or a giant defense force. It is more than capable of defending itself and also causing strategic damage to assets in the Middle East with its drone program and with what it's been building in terms of those capabilities. And Iran has basically shown that it's also going to be able to win the propaganda war, which we saw with those Lego videos that some of your listeners may remember, where essentially they won over a lot of the support of different countries around the world, of the citizens of different countries, by poking fun at Donald Trump and essentially saying, "We are not bothered by this." So it's a huge strategic victory for Iran. It's hard to see how the United States can call this one, although I think that most allies are going to congratulate Donald Trump on the deal because nobody wants to spook it. Everyone wants this to go ahead. But it does, I think it's going to mean some changes moving forward in how countries react with the United States. But I also think we need to keep an eye on what's going to happen with Israel, which from all reports is not happy with this deal.
2: They're not happy with the deal. They weren't a party to it, didn't agree to it, don't seem to agree with it. And just interesting on that, Iran did not agree not to continue to support Hezbollah. And Israel said, "And we're not leaving southern Lebanon." So as far as that's concerned, nothing's changed there in Lebanon at all, has it?
4: Yeah, I know. I mean, Israel says that it's carrying out its own military operations there, which has been its rationale for doing all of the illegal invasions and bombing of countries like Lebanon. And of course, it also has not stopped its assault on Gaza and Palestine while this has been going on. What I do think, though, is that if Iran chooses to make this an issue, it would make Donald Trump very uncomfortable, particularly since he has claimed victory in signing the deal in the first place, which he's been promised, I think, 50 times in the last couple of months or so. So I think that this means the United States will probably start leaning very heavily on Benjamin Netanyahu and Israel to stop anything which may upset Iran or mean that hostilities continue, because that is not what the United States wants. They have been under a lot of pressure to fix this mess that they've made. He feels like he's made a fix, that he's been helped along by other countries such as Qatar and Turkey in finding the fix. So if Israel doesn't play ball, I think you'll find that Donald Trump may have lost patience with Benjamin Netanyahu, who of course is also dealing with domestic concerns within his country, where he's losing support and he has an election coming up in October. So there's a lot going on in Israel for Benjamin Netanyahu. He's also motivated to try and find some sort of victory in all of this.
2: Anyway, if it all doesn't work and it turns turtle again in 60 days, which I must say doesn't seem unlikely, Mr. Trump's rhetoric didn't instill a whole lot of confidence. Listen to this.
3: If I don't like it, if they don't behave, we'll go right back to dropping bombs right smack in the middle of their head.
2: It's the United States president speaking. There's a long way to run, by the look of it. Amy Ramikas is with us. This is the News Breakdown. Domestically, Amy, a press conference this morning, Anthony Albanese and Jim Chalmers did what they said they weren't going to do, which is respond to criticisms about the capital gains tax reforms and promised exemptions. They've backed down on a number of areas and promised exemptions for small businesses, start-ups, and some trusts. This is the Prime Minister.
5: Following the consultation that we flagged on budget night, we are announcing details to allow more small businesses access to the capital gains tax concessions. Today, we're announcing that we'll increase the turnover threshold for existing small business 50% active asset CGT concession from $2 million to $10 million. This is one of the four concessions that we have said would continue.
2: Yeah, well, these concessions will apply to about 2.7 small businesses. I think that means they apply to nearly 98% of all small businesses in Australia. So the Prime Minister also said there'd be a new business tax concession for startups. Now, do we know any of the detail about this, Amy?
4: Yeah, it's an interesting one. I think it was on your program after the budget where I said that they're probably going to make concessions on this. So I don't think it's actually surprising that they have, given the response from certain sections of the media and certain interest groups. So this was the first part. The next part is what is going to happen with, you know, investors and startups and all the rest of it. So they're continuing this, you know, we're going to do the innovative business tax concession for startups, but they're also talking about a consultation paper which is going to be aimed at the startup sector, which they've just released on the Treasury website, which is basically asking the sector, how important is the CGT to you? Now, this is, you know, a way of saying that they're probably going to do the CGT concession exemption for startup investors as well, which is, you know, it's not a huge deal in terms of money, because you have to actually turn a profit before you're even eligible for capital gains. There's all sorts of rules and things around it, but it is designed to basically neutralize any of the ongoing political commentary that this is going to kill investment in Australia, which of course it was not going to do. And for all of the businesses, so you're right. I mean, basically, we've got about 3 million or so small businesses in Australia. This essentially means that all small businesses will be exempt now because of other rules that are in place as well. Again, it's just about neutralizing the attacks. It's not actually going to be a huge deal in terms of like the budget and those sorts of things. But it does show that the government is feeling a little sensitive about this and is feeling that it needs to have some sort of win, or at least neutralize some of the criticism. And I think we can now see the media turning to, oh, poor young people who were trying to invest in EFTs and crypto and build up their stock portfolios. Will someone please think of the young high-risk investors as the next stage of the attack, which frankly is ridiculous.
2: It's ludicrous. Yes, it's ludicrous. Ludicrous. Yes, it's hard to. As I made this comment the other night, that it's hard to disentangle the criticisms of the budget from predictable interest groups, from ordinary voters. And if you read the media, you'd believe the budget was not well received. I'm not sure that that's the case. What do you think?
4: Yeah, I mean, like when I saw, you see all the headlines just saying like, okay, like they've taken a hit after the budget and people don't like the budget. But when you drill into the polls that they're using for these headlines, the response to the budget when they've asked budget questions have either been in favour or neutral, where people have gone, we actually quite like this, or they've gone, actually, this is not going to make too much difference to my life. I don't really care about it. So it hasn't been overwhelmingly negative about the budget measures themselves. The negativity largely seems to be attached to the sell. And I think, you know, anyone who was looking at how the media was approaching this immediately after the budget, the first thing that everyone was talking about was how this was going to have a massive impact on businesses. It was going have a massive impact on startups. It was going to destroy young people's chances of, you know, of social mobility or of building any sort of wealth, which when you drill down into the actual budget measures, no, none of that is actually true. And if you're playing on the stock market because you want to be able to afford to buy a house, well then great news, negative gearing changes and the capital gains tax changes will most likely result in house prices either stabilizing or even falling a little bit, which gives you a better chance of getting into the housing market, so you don't actually have to play the high risk gambling game that is the stock market. So yeah, I think that the government is just attempting to neutralize this. We also had, you know, them basically having to come out and saying that, or confirming that all incomes from all types of testamentary trusts will be exempt, because there's all these things about death taxes which are also not true. But I also think that this is a good reminder that for the first time in modern history, we are not receiving the same news. We are not receiving the same information. And we don't even know what information, facts, and frankly, scare campaigns our neighbours and colleagues and everyone else around us is seeing. It's all very siloed at the moment. So the government is attempting to neutralise mainstream media attacks, but also what is going on social media, which we do not have eyes across all
2: no,
4: of it.
2: True.
4: I would not want to be selling a budget in these conditions.
2: No, exactly. Exactly. And discontent, maybe generalised discontent about the people's lot and their opinions of governments of any colour too, which brings us to the subject of Pauline Hanson. The Special Envoy to Combat Islamophobia, Aftab Malik, said after Pauline Hanson's debut press club speech that her vision of what she wanted for Australia, i.e. the monoculture, was dystopian, and the One Nation leader, quote, willfully remains ignorant or simply doesn't grasp what she's talking about. Tony Barry, the director of the political research company Redbridge Group, thought that overall she had performed reasonably well. He had this to say.
6: I think at the moment in Australian politics, it's easy to enrage, but it's harder to engage. And at the moment, with 63% of Australians saying we're heading in the wrong direction, for a lot of Australian voters, Pauline Hanson is their wrecking ball. You know, she is their truth teller.
2: Yes, the truth. Well, that's an interesting one. You were blogging on the speech. What were your impressions anyway and takeaways from it, Amy?
4: Yeah, I mean, I think that, you know, Pauline Hanson set out to do exactly what she wanted to do, which was basically launch herself, you know, in front of the press gallery and say, I'm here and I'm not going away. You know, the way that she treated journalists, including Sarah Martin from The Guardian, was absolutely abhorrent. The way she was threatening journalists, including Anna Henderson from SBS, over their jobs and essentially saying that if you want access, then you have to play nice, is abhorrent. And the rules of engagement for that speech were set by Pauline Hanson. And I don't think that the press gallery quite knows how to deal with that just yet. But in terms of, you know, what she did more widely, there was no detail there. There was no actual answers or solutions in terms of the policy that she was throwing out there. It was essentially, you know, I've said this quite a bit, it was, you know, an inch deep and a mile wide. It was like throwing out lures to basically try and harvest as many grievances as she could, but she doesn't actually have any answers. And I think at this particular point, given how much anger is out there, that's quite attractive to a lot of voters. So I think that Tony Barry is very correct. But I also went back to a speech that former Prime Minister Paul Keating gave in November 1996, so a few months after he lost the 96 election, where he was talking about Pauline Hanson, who in 1996 was also talking about the myth of the monoculture, which essentially, let's be clear, is white Australia. Mm. And he said in 96, the great tragedy of the shamelessly regressive politics of Pauline Hanson is not so much that it is rooted in ignorance, prejudice and fear, though it is, not so much that it projects the ugly face of racism, though it does, not so much that it dangerously divisive and deeply hurtful to many of her fellow Australians, though it is, not even that it will cripple our efforts to enmesh ourselves in a region wherein lies the jobs and prosperity of future generations of young Australians, though it will. The great tragedy is that it perpetuates a myth, a fantasy, a lie, the myth of the monoculture, the lie that we cannot retreat to. And that is playing out again 30 years later. Mm. So I think the way around it is to basically have one-on-one conversations with people, you know, find out what is at the root of their grievance and address that, because there was nothing in Pauline Hanson's speech or answers yesterday that gave any sort of solution or actual, you know, answer to anybody. It basically was bosses over workers, basically making Australia worse and putting us in a very, very hateful and divisive position.
2: Yes, one of my texters last night, wondered after that speech how it was remotely possible for the Liberal Party to consider preferencing One Nation, and that is a live question.
4: Absolutely. But also, above all of that, she's just a massive whinger. Pauline Hanson has been in politics for the better part of 30 years, and all she ever does is whinge when she has been at the forefront of supposedly coming up with solutions and answers. She's in the Senate. She has a lot of power and influence, and I do not know anyone else who could be this bad at their job and not actually show any outcomes and still be heralded as the great white hope. It just does not make any sort of rational sense. But, you know, we're in a post-fact world, and maybe people are really attracted to whingers now. Mm. Who knows?
2: Who knows? She doesn't attend the Senate that often anyway, as we know. All right. Amy, terrific to talk. Appreciate your time. Thank you.
4: Anytime.
2: Amy Romekas, leading the Nightlife News Breakdown tonight.
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2: Yes, thank you for the comments. We have a orange man in the US and now a wannabe orange woman in Australia, says my texter. Mm. Little Brother Trucker, thank you for your long text. A shout-out to my social studies teacher, Brother O'Hara, who told us, listen to both sides of differing opinions and then judge for yourself who's feeding you manure. Well, I think that's true, Little Brother Trucker. I'm glad that's what's going on for you. I think that's probably right. I think that is probably right. Jen says, thank you, Phil. The everyday person seems not that bothered with the tax changes. It's special interest groups, and they control major media that don't like it. Yeah, it's an interesting point that Amy makes too, though, about the way that the media has changed a lot, isn't it? And the fact that a whole lot of opinion forming, influencing and all that is going on in social media, which is not really visible unless you're in one of the unless you're in the silos and participating in it. I think that is an interesting and powerful point, actually, which can cut all kinds of ways in political debate and the health of our democracy. Anyway, interesting. All right, we're going to talk to Hans van Leeuwen about what's going on in the UK. Huge shifts for possibly Sir Keir Starmer.
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2: Yes, let's head overseas to find out why the UK's Magherafield by-election matters far beyond one parliamentary seat. Today's contest in the by-election could pave the way for the Mayor of Manchester, Andy Burnham, to challenge Keir Starmer's premiership for the leadership of the ruling Labour Party. Let's cross live to foreign correspondent in the UK, Hans van Leeuwen. Hans is the International Economics Editor for The Telegraph. Hans, good evening to you. Welcome back to Nightlife.
7: Hello and welcome from a balmy day in London where it's as warm as 24 degrees.
2: Hey.
7: So we're all stripping off our shirts and running into the parks.
2: The parks will be full of white, stodgy torsos getting a
7: nursing their hangovers, mate, from last night. England beating Croatia 4-2 in the World Cup has got a nation dreaming and hoping once again.
2: I know. Well, you see, they can legitimately dream. I mean, England could win this. They could. But I mean, as I read one commentator before, they could. But then the one big standing thing standing against them is ... England.
7: Yeah, that's right.
2: Yeah.
7: We'll see.
2: Tell me what's happening in. You better explain this for people who haven't followed this so far. But what's happening in Makerfield? Where is Makerfield anyway?
7: It's on the outskirts of Manchester, and it's basically Keir Starmer's been very unpopular. Really, not long since the get-go. He was elected in the middle of 2024, and his popularity started plummeting almost immediately. A lot of his backbenchers didn't like the fact that he was having to kind of make cuts to sort of welfare and so on to balance the books. And he's basically been struggling to stay above water. Meanwhile, Andy Burnham is the mayor of Manchester, which is a directly elected position, and it's Britain's third largest city. And he's from this sort of king of the north position. To use a sort of Game of Thrones metaphor that everybody does, he's sort of been this kind of figure that this discontent has kind of coalesced around as someone that might ride in on a white horse.
2: He was in the House of Commons, wasn't he?
7: He was minister a cabinet minister in the dying days of the Gordon Brown government, actually. So yeah. He's got some form. He's been around. But the trouble was he's not a member of the House of Commons at the moment, and so he needs to find a seat. He was blocked from doing so at the 2024 election, but helpfully a youngish Labour MP who is no fan of Keir Starmer fell on his sword, stepped down from his seat, triggered the by-election, and that gave Andy Burnham the potential to take a seat and challenge Keir.
2: Hmm. Tell us a bit about him. The widespread discontent with Keir Starmer seems terminal for him, doesn't it?
7: It does, and you know, it's strange because he's not. It's not like, to me anyway, it's not like his performance has been particularly sort of that bad. It's just he's not a very good communicator. Mm. He's not a very good sort of. He doesn't massage his party well. He, for all his attempts, he doesn't come across to the electorate as very authentic. No one really warms to him. And there's a sort of sense that, you know, the next election's not till 2029, so it's a long way off, and he's got an enormous majority. But there's just this feeling that he's not the guy to lead them into that. He's just, you know, he managed to grind the kind of very sort of depleted and defeated Tories into the dust in 2024, but he can't do the same again. They sort of decry his lack of vision, his lack of kind of decision making, and there's also his popularity. So Burnham just represents something I don't think ideologically very different to Starmer, but more just a sense of he could be more popular, he could have the common touch, he's got a nice northern accent, and you know what he kind of claims about Manchester is that he's been a very competent mayor who shows how a Labour government can kind of, you know, be an activist. You know, he has this idea of, you know, the state will be an active player in the economy and will be a sort of force for good. And he's shown in Manchester how these things can happen.
2: Is the discontent with Starmer just the discontent with Britain's lot generally? Because, you know, gee, the country seems to be, you know, going down the gurgler in the eyes of many.
7: Yeah, well, It's difficult to, you know, present a really uplifting vision of Britain when you've got no money left in the kitty. And he just doesn't seem to have that vision. He does talk the talk about visions and taking Britain to a sort of sunlit, sort of social democratic upland, but there isn't enough sort of substance to it, and there isn't enough money for it. And that, you know, propels people towards people making more extravagant and kind of headline-grabbing promises, both on the left with the Greens and on the right with Reform, Nigel Farage, and so on.
2: Mm. Yeah. Okay. If he does win Makerfield, well, for a start, is he going to win Makerfield?
7: Yeah.
2: This is not a given, is it? Because let's talk about Reform. Now, this is the Nigel Farage-led far-right outfit that's, you know, come from nowhere. I mean, we're seeing echoes of it, I suppose, with One Nation here in Australia. But the Reform are well along the way on this. Now, Reform are standing for the seat as well. There's a candidate called Robert Kenyon. Now, he could spoil the party massively for Andy Burnham, couldn't he?
7: Yeah, in theory, that was definitely on the cards. And really, this was a sort of part of the whole Makerfield by-election was like, you know, if Labor is going to be able to hold off the threat from Reform, who, you know, aren't just a conservative force. They recruit a lot of their support from, you know, disaffected blue-collar working-class people who've had, who don't really like all the sort of social liberalism, I guess, of the Labor Party. So, you know, is Burnham the guy who can, you know, keep those people from those kind of blue-collar, industrial-based type Labor voters from defecting to Reform? So that's kind of the referendum that this by-election is, and it's happening today, and we won't know the result for another, I don't know, 12 hours or so. But, you know, if he wins, he'll claim that, you know, I am the guy that can, you know, that from on the left who can, you know, defeat the populist right. But he's actually got he's been enormously assisted by two things. One is that this candidate from Reform hasn't really kind of grabbed the electorate by the scruff of the neck. He sort of seemed quite promising, a plumber, you know, man, straight-talking man of the people type candidate, but it just hasn't quite worked for him. But the bigger one is that there's been a split on the right, and there's an MP who was elected in 2024 called Rupert Lowe, who was originally Nigel Farage's sort of main lieutenant in the Reform Party. Mm-hmm. He and Nigel Farage fell out, and he started his own party called Restore, which is probably arguably even a bit further to the right. And the reason why he's doing well is because Elon Musk is a big fan of this Rupert Lowe, and he's been – so Rupert Lowe gets an enormous amount of traction on you know, the right-wing kind of corners of X, and including Elon Musk surfacing a lot of posts of Rupert Lowe himself. So while Nigel Farage is the kind of, you know, the big figure on the populist right who's, you know, been there ever since Brexit 10 years ago and before, this Rupert Lowe guy, you know, people don't know him as well. And in a way, he's quite similar. He's a sort of private educated banker who's turned to politics. But he has Elon Musk behind him now. And so the split on the right in a first-past-the-post system might actually be enough to see Andy Burnham home tonight.
2: Yeah, it's interesting. That's an important point to make, isn't it? The UK has first-past-the-post voting, so... That's right. There are no preferences. So
7: yeah, and by-elections usually have a pretty low turnout as well. So, you know, which actually makes it much more unpredictable. In that sense, it's a fool's game trying to predict a by-election. But, you know, the Labor Party people, until the last few days at least, have been feeling fairly confident from the doorsteps that, you know, as they canvass that they've got this one. Okay. And the split on the right does tend to sort of suggest that's right.
2: Yeah, okay. Is it a referendum on Reform as well, do you think, or not really?
7: No, but it will give Labor some hope that, you know, there is a path to victory.
2: Oh, hello. I think Hans, just start again. We just lost you for a sec.
7: Oh, sorry. Nigel Farage has been sort of anointed as the next Prime Minister, you know, almost since the last election. And, you know, but the shine has come off him a little bit, and the kind of split on the right has started to kind of, rub off that narrative a bit. And so, you know, if Andy Burnham does win the by-election and come down to London and challenge Keir Starmer, there is a sort of more of a hope around that there's some way for Labor to pull this back to some extent.
2: Yeah, okay. If Andy Burnham does succeed, I mean, there are a few steps here, but if he does succeed, and he does succeed in knocking off Keir Starmer, which knocking off a Labor leader is not so straightforward these days, but if he does, how would the government, would it be different, do you think?
7: Yeah, I mean, right, Keir Starmer stays on as Prime Minister till there's a new Labor leader. It's a contest that could take 3 months, possibly four. Yeah. First, you've got to get 20% of the MPs, then you've got to kind of do a full, 200,000 people vote or something. There's the Labor Party members and any trade union member whose trade union is affiliated to the Labor movement. So there's a lot of votes, there's a lot of canvassing, there's a lot of hustings, et cetera. It's a long process. Andy Burnham, Keir may contest it. He may say, "Oh no, I'm going to try and stay on," in which case it could be quite hard fought. And that's when we'll probably find out what the differences are between them, because it's not really very clear. There's actually a joke going around. It's not very funny, but I'll tell it to you anyway. It's like a Labor lefty, a centrist, and a Labor right winger walk into a bar. "Hello, Andy Burnham," the barman says. So, you know, is he from the left? Is he a centrist? Is he a Blairite? You know, no one knows what he is. And, you know, he could be all these things, and he has been all these things in the past. So we'll find out who the real Andy Burnham is, I think, you know, in the crucible of a leadership election, yeah, assuming that Keir decides to fight one.
2: It's going to be interesting, isn't it? If he does get elected, is Keir Starmer going to throw in the towel and say, okay?
7: He's not saying that he is at the moment. You know, if there's an enormous sort of momentum swing behind Burnham and lots of cabinet ministers resign, perhaps he'll see that the game is up.
2: Yeah.
7: If he gets, you know, a Praetorian guard forms around him and says, no, this, you know, Keir's the guy, he may feel that he can contest it and he may feel he can win. You know, it's unlikely that no one seemed to think he will, but, you know, these things are quite unpredictable. I mean, once upon a time, everyone thought David Miliband was going to be the leader and his brother Ed got the job. And another time, everyone thought, gosh, who was it even? Someone we've all forgotten about was going to get the job, possibly Andy Burnham, and Jeremy Corbyn got the job. So, you know, the Labor Party process, election process. Yeah.
2: How on earth did Jeremy Corbyn get the job? That's right. Anyway, but go on.
7: Yeah, Labor Party members are more left-wing than their parliamentarians, and the trade union members particularly who also vote are also more left-wing than the parliamentarians. And so Andy Burnham's going to need to play to that electorate. So we may even still not find out exactly who he is, because you do have to pitch a bit.

0: left to win the leadership before you can then tack centre in Downing Street.
1: Yeah. All righty. Just before you go, the royal family have decided, well, the royal family, the Prince William, that is, has decided to send his oldest son, George, off to Eton, wearing the tailed mm-hmm. coat and the winged collar and all that stuff. I mean, Eton, if there's a bastion of, as if there is a bastion of the establishment and English privilege, you'd have to say Eton is at the apex of it, wouldn't you?
0: You would. I mean, you know, they call teachers beaked and they call their lessons divs and they call their morning recess break chambers. You know, it is a funny place like that. Yeah. And on X, you know, and similar platforms, Blue Sky, you know, there have been people coming out and saying, how is this, you know, fit Prince William's desire to modernise the monarchy and sort of get it in touch with people and, you know, meet that sort of demotic, you know, populist urge that we of the age we live in. And I guess you'd have to say it doesn't really. But you know, the reasons that have been given are you know, either by the back door or sources or, you know, or even just speculation. And one, it's Eton is right next to Windsor Castle, where Prince William and Kate Middleton and Princess Catherine, sorry, where they live. And when William was there, he had Sunday tea with his grandmother, the Queen, every Sunday. So it's nice and handy for the family. It means you're not miles away and sort of, you know, all on your lonesome. The second thing is, because it's so exclusive and so posh, that kind of gives George, as it did for William, a sort of security and a privacy and the possibility of forming friendships with people who aren't going to blab it all over social media. You know, apparently William does have school friends from his school days who are, you know, probably half of them minor aristocrats or something, who are discreet and trustworthy. So there's that. That's a reasonably compelling argument, I'd say, in some respects. And I guess the third thing is, you know, this man, as we've seen with King Charles going to meet Donald Trump, in their own country, the king of England or the Queen plays a very important actual political role as a bit of a statesman for the country. And I guess Eton has a very long history of producing statespeople and politicians. So if you're going to be trained up for that job, I guess you're going to go there. It certainly produces men with extraordinary belief that they are able to and entitled to rule the world.
1: That is true. And maybe in that sense, the English population believe that you ought to go there too. All right, Hans, terrific to talk with you on, please. And thanks very much for explaining all that. That's great. Appreciate it.
0: Always a pleasure, Phil. Always a pleasure.
1: Good on you. Hans van Leeuwen, he's the National Economics Editor for The Telegraph. Very good stuff. All righty, we're going to talk about fake handbags, you'd be pleased to know, next up. Here's Neil Diamond.

0: cinema's movie that you picked up in a far-off market while travelling? Maybe you were buying it, you knew it was a fake, and you just wanted it for the cheaper price. One of our producers keenly remembers wandering a market and having his companion pestered every 3 minutes by sellers trying to flog genuine Rolexes. I mean, I guess no one was fooled, or maybe they were. A recent article highlighting the death of Manchester in England's counterfeit capital got us thinking about, are we all just more savvy to this kind of thing, or has the retail market for things that are cheaper than chips fakes shifted, like so many of these things, to a purely online model? To talk about it and the way these markets operate, where it's all going, I'm joined by Taylor Blackburn, a personal finance expert from Finders, looked at the way that Australians buy these kinds of goods online. Taylor, good evening to you. Welcome to Nightlife.
1: Well, good evening.
0: It's often claimed that these kind of counterfeit markets are fronts for organised crime. Is that right or not?
1: Well, yeah, I think law enforcement agencies kind of around the globe will, highlight how these are intertwined. They use the profits to kind of do other illicit activities. So we focus more on the consumer behavior and people, knowingly or unknowingly buying dupes or counterfeit items. It's definitely a murky, unregulated area.
0: Yeah, it is. In some parts of the world, of course, it's been rife, hasn't it? I mean, Hong Kong, for example, other parts of Asia. Where does this stuff? I mean, if you it's so easy to go into markets there and buy a Rolex watch.
1: Yeah.
0: In fact, I was in a market once, and I actually had a genuine watch on my wrist, and the bloke said, "Let's have a look at it." He said, "We can copy that. You won't know the difference." and it will only cost you, like a fraction. Where does this stuff come from, and where does it get made?
1: Yeah, no, I think we've seen, Chinese manufacturers are probably the leaders at this stage. It's marketed pretty effectively on TikTok and other social media platforms, and sometimes advertised as, direct to consumer, cutting out the middleman, getting you the bottom dollar. And sometimes what you get is close enough, but a lot of times it leaves a lot to be desired.
0: Yeah, I mean, there are these all sorts of commonplace myths around it, aren't there? Oh, I don't know whether they're myths or not, but I remember in the market for women's handbags, for example, which are high-value items.
1: Oh, yeah.
0: And, you're talking about, Louis Vuitton and your Chanel handbags and so on. You can buy those, you used to be able to buy them in Asian markets, for a fraction. They looked pretty much the same. And often the story was, oh, yeah, they come from the same production line. It's just that they, some people get access to the production line and just run it a bit longer, and then they skim off the top. So they're exactly the same as the real item. Is that true?
1: Yeah, well, in some cases, yes. In some cases, it's just like somebody looking at your watch and trying to copy it as best they can. And in some cases, that's really worn as a badge of honor, especially among, some young people. They can talk about it as being a savvy thing. Or it used to be something you would hide if you couldn't buy the real thing and you bought a knockoff. You didn't want anybody to know, but increasingly we anecdotally are hearing stories of young people saying, "No, look at this bag. It looks just like a real one, but I only paid, $100 for it."
0: That's right. That's right. It's really a statement saying I'm not going along with the marketing of big business, isn't it? It's sort of a political statement, I suppose. Look, copyright and, passing off and all of that, there are a lot of laws against it. So it's illegal to sell something that's fake, isn't it? All around the world it is. So how do big companies police this?
1: Yeah, well, I mean, that's the point. Is enforcement is the name of the game, and if they can get around it being flagged as a counterfeit thing or something that's that's stealing someone's patent, then it kind of goes on unchecked. So that's why the

0: online e-commerce,
1: Hmm.
0: as there's a lot more digital loopholes there than if somebody pulls up to a market which is clearly marketing something. And we had a shop here in Sydney about 10 years ago that was kind of doing an exact replica of the In-N-Out Burger
1: Are you?
0: chain, food chain, and they were they got a cease and desist, and we're told to stop doing that. But it's a lot harder if you're selling a bag that looks like a kind of bag online that nobody can really go through all of the little ins and outs of it if they're not using any magic words.
1: You did some research last year into Australian buying patterns. It turns out quite a lot of us are deliberately buying known fakes. What
0: So
1: were the figures on that?
0: about 1 in 8 Australians, so it's like 2.6 million people, say that they have purchased fake designer goods directly from Chinese manufacturers, and another 16% say they are considering doing it. So it's about 1 in 3 if we expand it to dupes, people buying the cheaper alternatives, it's about 1 in 3 who've done it. So sometimes with a dupe, it's just like a lip balm or a concealer or a bag or a pair of shoes, something like that. But yeah, there's a big market for it, and people are doing it intentionally.
1: That's right, because it's cheaper. And to some extent, do they worry whether it's the same quality?
0: Look, I think it's buyer beware when it comes to that. I've recently experienced this myself on eBay. I was just buying some Titleist golf balls, and they're really good advertised price, and you had them. They were coming from Melbourne, and they came, and some of the balls had Titleist printed on it twice, like overlapped, and they were clearly not a good quality ball. It was and obviously you can then take that up through eBay and get it refunded and all the rest. But yeah, it's a little different depending on what the item is. If you know you're buying a knockoff, you're probably not going to be too surprised if it's pretty crappy. I think that's kind of the Temu
1: The
0: sales
1: Temu
0: line
1: way.
0: in a way. But it's cheap and cheerful. It's also a pretty hard to stay sustain business model.
1: Do you reckon the manufacturers of these things actually are supplying some of this material? I mean, presumably it's a way to sell it. If they can't sell it themselves, I mean, they can sell it at a lower price and pretend that it's not theirs, even though it is. I mean, in
0: Well,
1: your
0: 100%.
1: Titleist golf ball case, for example,
0: Exactly. Yeah, there you would imagine that at some stage the factory is it's not like that's the only thing it can create and pump out. And if you can get something pretty similar to the real thing, that's what people are after. Talking of the materials, a friend of mine and his parents flew to China to pick out housing materials, and then had them put on a shipping container and sent back just because it's massively, massively cheaper than going through and buying it here when it's the exact same product.
1: Really?
0: But
1: What do you mean, housing
0: you.
1: materials? You mean like what? Cladding on something or?
0: Oh no, everything in that you would put in a house, if you were building a house, from the dishwasher to the
1: Oh,
0: cupboards to
1: I see. Oh, I see. Cupboards and dishwashers and
0: went
1: all
0: and
1: that
0: bought
1: sort of.
0: all of the buying the raw materials, and they had a builder who they knew could put it together. But if you save a third of the price on the materials, then you're laughing when it comes. But it's not for everybody. It's a pretty intensive exercise with a lot of red tape in between.
1: Is it legally tricky for people to buy fakes online? No, if they know they're fakes?
0: Well, I think the border police are more focused on the sellers than the buyers. It's another buyer beware thing is if you knowingly are buying something counterfeit, customs can seize it and destroy it when it comes into the country, because they want to protect the people who've spent the money to do it the right way. In that case, you could lose your item and your money. depending on how you bought it and if you can do a charge back or not.
1: Yeah, that's right. Once upon a time, it was the bloke down at the market with a big overcoat who'd, open the overcoat and say, look at the watches
0: That's right.
1: I've got. But online has changed all of that. It's an anonymous world where you can sell anything, it seems, can't you? I mean, but as you say, particularly out of China, which is the global manufacturer. Do you reckon it happens in Australia with any stuff that's made here?
0: Oh yeah, I mean, I think it's easy to call it an overseas problem and put our head in the sand that it's not happening here. But yeah, there are a lot of places that are that are physically making things that are meant to be close. I mean, for goodness sake, a lot of the stuff that you buy at Kmart is often inspired by more expensive luxury things. So, the idea of a counterfeit or a dupe, being all nefarious is a little misguided. But yeah, when you get online and it's to your point, it says Louis Vuitton on the side, but there's missing a T, or there's an extra N, then you kind of you wonder what exactly the quality of, or the safety really, of what kind of toxic dyes might have been used, or if it's an electronic, if it's if it's safe to charge, and all those things. Those are the other questions you have to ask
1: I guess
0: if you
1: so.
0: buy something.
1: If people care, I guess.
0: Yeah, that's right.
1: Yeah. Interesting. The decline of the brand. Well, I suppose the brand hasn't declined, hasn't it? But there's also an equally seems strong market growing up alongside it saying, I don't care about the brand.
0: Yeah, well, in some cases it's that. In other cases, it's trying to buy something that looks like the brand, but
1: Brand, yeah.
0: just not being willing to pay
1: I want the look,
0: for
1: not the
0: that
1: price.
0: price. Exactly,
1: Yeah.
0: exactly.
1: All right, Taylor, good to talk. Appreciate it. Thank you.
0: Great to talk.
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1: Taylor Blackburn was my guest, a personal finance expert. Thank you for the text, by the way. G'day, Phil. I purchased some designer men's underwear from a discount import store today, $2 shop. Says Greg in Geelong. I guess Kevin Klein must be Calvin's brother. Yeah, I imagine he is. I hope they last you a lifetime and stay comfortable. Actually, I don't hope your underwear lasts a lifetime, if you know what I mean. 1-300-800-222 is the number. We're about to play the Mighty Challenge after the news. News is coming up. Mighty Challenge is next. Grab a line because lines are available, right? 25 questions, 5 categories. Answer question 25 to win. 1-300-800-222 is the number. We'll do that straight after the news.
2: Roots in the community.
3: 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It's just doing.
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4: ABC News with Andrew Kaloupis. Treasurer Jim Chalmers says his decision to walk back some of the tax changes in the budget ultimately helped to fund tax relief for businesses. The federal government has announced larger tax concessions for small businesses, carve-outs for start-ups, and reforms to capital gains tax following complaints over the initial proposals. More small businesses will now retain access to a 50% capital gains tax discount, with the definition of a small firm raised from $2 million of revenue to $10 million. Mr. Chalmers says those changes do not increase the tax burden on Australian businesses.
5: Almost $4 billion in tax relief for business, in addition to the tax cuts for workers as well, and that's because we are tilting the balance back in favour of workers, or trying to better align the tax treatment of workers and people who earn their income legitimately from assets.
4: Adelaide Crows legend Tony Modra has been seriously injured in a truck crash. South Australian police say a 57-year-old man from Wait Pinga was taken to hospital on Thursday night after his truck crashed into a tree west of Victor Harbour. South Australian Premier Peter Malanaskas says his thoughts are with the Modra family following reports of the crash. Modra played 165 AFL games for the Adelaide Crows and Fremantle Dockers. The United States and Iran have signed the Memorandum of Understanding intended to lead to an end to their war, with the two countries and their respective allies saying military operations will immediately end on all fronts, including in Lebanon. Here's the BBC's Thomas Morgan.
6: Donald Trump has been his usual bullish self in touting this deal, under which Iran reaffirms that it will not seek nuclear weapons. The deal also includes a $300 billion reconstruction fund for Iran and the lifting of all American sanctions. And while the Strait of Hormuz will be reopened, Iran's chief negotiator told state television last night that his country would charge shipping companies for using the waterway in future. The deal's been heavily criticised in the US, including by members of Mr. Trump's Republican Party. Senator Bill Cassidy called it the worst foreign policy blunder in decades.
4: An expert in Iranian politics says the 60-day memorandum of understanding between Iran and the US is really about creating more time for America to press its demands on Tehran's nuclear ambitions. Benham Ben-Taliblu from the Foundation for Defense of Democracies in Washington says the agreement will create a window to further negotiate on Iran's nuclear program.
7: This is really creating the time and the space politically for the administration to go after that nuclear issue and to at least be able to try to get all the things they want with respect to Iran's highly enriched uranium, stockpiles, the future of enrichment after that 60 days.
4: Lawyers for former Liberal staffer Bruce Lerman are seeking to access unreleased documentary footage ahead of his Queensland rape trial. Aisling Brennan reports.
8: Bruce Lerman is charged with two counts of rape, alleged to have occurred in Toowoomba in October 2021. The 31-year-old is applying to gain access to footage filmed as part of a documentary. His lawyer, Zali Burrows, told Toowoomba District Court the footage could contain comments that could influence a potential jury pool in Queensland ahead of her client's trial. Barrister Dayoud Sabtain told the court his client's footage had no relevance to the case in Toowoomba. Judge Deborah Richards reserved her decision for a later date. Mr. Lerman has yet to enter any official plea, but has previously indicated he will plead not guilty.
4: HSBC Bank will pay a $35 million penalty after admitting in the federal court it failed to properly protect customers from scams. National Consumer Affairs reporter Michael Atkin has more.
9: The corporate watchdog ASIC sued the bank after its customers reported losing tens of millions of dollars to a long-running bank impersonation scam. HSBC admitted it failed to properly protect its customers by lacking adequate controls on an internal payment system. It also admitted it was aware of the growing risk of impersonation scams as losses surged. The bank also agreed it had taken far too long to investigate cases, taking on average 144 days.
4: That's the latest from ABC News. For more news at any time, head to our website at abc.net.au/news, or more news is available anytime on ABC Listen.
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0: Yes, well, hello, and how are you? Philip Clark with you on ABC Radio. This is Nightlife. It's the third hour of the program, 6 past midnight, 6 past 10 in WA. In South Australia and the Territory, it's 24 to midnight. We're right through the Pacific as well and right around the world too on the internet. 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You can stream these on the website as well. The discussion with Ned Hall and Tracy Holmes and Fozzie Foster about the World Cup is good fun. Oh, by the way, there was a lot of interest in my conversation about hair loss too, and we've got that up there as a podcast as well with Dr. Rod Sinclair. Also, Dr. Orlando Swain last night discussing new approaches to rapid care following a stroke is up there too. So anyway, check it all out. It's there for your listening pleasure. 1-300-800-222 is my number right now if you'd like to play the Mighty Challenge, because we're about to crack on with the Mighty Challenge. 25 questions, 5 categories, answer question 25, and you'll be a winner. Thanks for all the comments about story about fakes. Soft Dog says they'll never imitate Nightlife. Good on you, Soft Dog. Good on you. Good on you as well. All right, 1-300-800-222 is the number. Issues of the day in the last hour of the program. Lots of people still wanting to talk about the Pauline Hanson matter. That's fine, and lots of people who called in saying, why aren't we saying more positive things? Look, our Nightlife News Breakdown is a segment where people take a critical view of leaders and what's going on in politics. It's not meant to be a hagiographic sing the praises of anybody sort of session. So anyway, if you, look, you might have views about that, fully understand that, give us a call in the last hour, 1-300-800-222. And Dave's discs coming up too. Very much looking forward to this. Dave's going to be looking at Bonnie Raitt in the last hour of the program. All right, is everybody set and ready? Because you know what, if you are, so am I.
1: The Mighty Challenge.
0: The Mighty Challenge, 25 questions, 5 categories. Our categories tonight are category number 1, sports and leisure. Category number 2, the Greek islands. Category number 3, movie quotes. Category number 4, space exploration. Category number 5, Oh Captain, My Captain. All right, sports and leisure, the Greek islands, movie quotes, space exploration, Oh Captain, My Captain. Who's going to kick us off? Dave from Falconbridge. G'day, Dave. How are you doing?
2: Well, how's it going?
0: Well, it's going all right. I haven't heard from you for a while. You've been all right?
2: Oh, yeah, just a bit busy.
0: That's all right. That's okay. What do you like here? Sports and leisure, the Greek islands, movie quotes, Oh Captain, My Captain, space exploration.
2: Let's try space exploration.
0: Space exploration. Question number 1. In 1979, Pioneer 11 became the first space probe to reach which planet?
2: Oh, Pioneer. Oof. 79. Was it Mercury?
0: Not Mercury. No. Thanks, Dave. Well, see ya. Bye bye. Well. See you, mate. No, it was not Mercury. Heather from Nil. Hello, Heather.
3: Evening, Phil.
0: Evening. Question number 1. In 1979, Pioneer 11 became the first space probe to reach which planet? We've knocked out Mercury.
3: Mars.
0: Not Mars.
3: Short and sweet.
0: Short and sweet, Heather. See ya. Thank you. Paul from Geelong. G'day, Paul.
4: How you going, Phil?
0: Pretty good. Question number 1. In 1979, Pioneer 11 became the first space probe to reach which planet?
4: Look, I'll continue the Gassum game and go Jupiter.
0: No, it's not Jupiter.
4: Say hi, Doc.
0: See ya. We're going to get there eventually, I suppose, aren't we? Glenn from Penrith. Hello, Glenn.
5: G'day, mate. How are you?
0: Pretty good. In 1979, Pioneer 11 became the first space probe to reach which planet?
5: Well, they didn't reach it because they didn't only the flyby.
0: Mm-hmm.
5: Saturn.
0: Saturn. Yes, it was. Saturn.
5: I was just reading about Tony Modra.
0: Yeah, I know. This is news that, like, the famous place, had an accident in his truck and is not in good shape.
5: His cattle truck, he hit a tree. Yeah, he's pretty serious, I reckon.
0: Yes, no, he's not in good shape. And
5: it's not far from Victor Harbour.
0: No, it's not far from Victor Harbour, apparently. That's right.
5: That happened, yeah.
0: Yeah. No, he's had
5: a... Huey and

0: you heard it on the news?
1: Yeah. No, he's had a Stewie. Oh, Stewie from, Stewie
0: from Victor Harbour.
1: Yeah. No, I know lots of people sending good wishes to Tony Modra's way.
0: He kicked a lot of goals, didn't he?
1: He did kick a lot of goals.
0: 550-something, 168 games.
1: Oh, he's a champion player, yeah.
0: Averaging, three and a half a game,
1: Yeah.
0: Anyway.
1: All right. Speaking of the footy, by the way, Frio got up over Geelong after being behind for much of it.
0: Oh, beauty. Yeah. You wouldn't have seen it.
1: No, I didn't. I just saw the scoreline, yeah.
0: Yeah, no, they're a good side.
1: They are a good side.
0: No, well, they looked like Geelong were going to race away with it early on.
1: Yeah, they ran out of steam.
0: Yeah.
1: Question two. What do you want to do, space exploration, or you can move to anywhere else? Oh, Captain Mike.
0: I'll go back. I'll try sports and leisure.
1: Back to sports and...
0: Well, not back to it.
1: It's the first question.
0: Oh, question two, aren't we? Yeah.
1: Question number two. Who's Oscar Piastri's English teammate at McLaren?
0: Oh, Lando Norris.
1: What's his name?
0: Lando Norris.
1: Correct. Yeah, Lando Norris. Correct. Question number three.
0: Two in a row, I'm happy with it.
1: I know. Jane from Homebush had Saturn. Good on you, Jane. Chris from the Nightwatch says, I'm not sure if many people realise that Bonnie Raitt's a really good blues guitarist. Okay. Anyway, I'd say nothing more, but if you want to know more about this, keep listening, because in the last hour of the program, Dave... from Dave's Discs, will be featuring Bonnie Raitt. Now, Glenn, question three.
0: I don't even know her. Is that a girl?
1: You really don't know her.
0: Yeah, I'm glad there wasn't a jazz category.
1: Question number three, sports and leisure. That's where we are. If you like, you can move.
0: Yeah, we'll stay.
1: Question number three, sports and leisure. After the United States of America, Australia... and Germany, which European country has won the most gold medals in Olympic swimming?
0: Oh, America, Australia.
1: Germany.
0: Netherlands.
1: Not the Netherlands. No. Okay. So, yeah, Glenn, no, it's not the Netherlands. Where are we? Roz in Strathalbyn. G'day, Roz.
2: I have to stay with this evil question, don't I?
1: You do, yes. Sports and leisure. After the USA, Australia and Germany, which European country has won the most gold medals in Olympic swimming?
2: I know. Okay, let's go I was going to say Pommies. Let's go the British.
1: No, it's not the British. No.
2: Yeah, I know. No, I was stabbed in the dark.
1: Not a land of swimmers. Okay, Roz, thank you. See ya. Bye-bye. Joe from Mudgee. G'day, Joe.
3: G'day, Phil. How are you going?
1: Pretty good. Question number three, sports and leisure. After the USA, Australia and Germany, which European country has won the most gold medals in Olympic swimming?
3: Oh, that's a bloody doozy, isn't it, Phil?
1: It's not the Netherlands and it's not Britain.
3: Oh, let's go something random like Hungary.
1: Correct. Very good. Did that come out of nowhere?
3: Well, I was trying to think of, any kind of random country. And, like, I know there's a lot of Nordic countries. I don't know if they do a lot of swimming, a lot of skiing. But, yeah, I got a mate that it went to Hungary a couple of months ago. So, sort of came out of that.
1: As we know, Hungary's powerhouse in lots of sports, actually. Question number four, sports and leisure, otherwise you can move.
3: Oh, let's stay there.
1: Which two positions cover the least amount of the court in a game of netball?
3: Least amount? That'd be the goalkeeper and the goal shooter.
1: Correct, yeah. The goalkeeper and the goal shooter, who basically don't do anything except defend and shoot.
3: And they shoot, don't they?
1: Defend and shoot, that's right. Question number five. We're in sports and leisure. Annette from Perth had Hungary. Good on you. Marie from Altona, obviously a netballer, had the shooter and goalkeeper too. Question number five, sports and leisure, if you like.
3: Yeah, let's play there.
1: Jermaine Isako, the NRL's highest point scorer for 2025, currently plays for which club?
3: Oh, the Dolphins.
1: Yes. The Dolphins. Jermaine Isako is a Dolphins player. Very nice.
3: The right choice. He's come to Storm next year.
1: Ah, okay. You're Storm. You're a Storm supporter, Joe.
3: Absolutely.
1: Mm. Yep. Okay. Well, he'll be an acquisition, I would think.
3: He's a very talented young boy.
1: Question number six: sports and leisure. One left here, if you like.
3: Yep. Let's go.
1: Which Australian player was named Player of the Series for the 2025-26 Ashes Series?
3: Oh, I'm not a big cricket fan, Phil. I'll say Steve Smith.
1: Not Steve Smith, no. Sorry, Joe. Thank you. Bye-bye. No, it's not Steve Smith. Okay. Joke. Chris on the Southern Water says, Phil, how could anyone not know that Bonnie Raitt's an excellent guitarist? Well, Chris, you can end this debate with Dave in the last hour of the program. I don't think anyone was saying she wasn't, if you know what I mean. There was just an observation that she was, that's all. Everyone's being very positive here, Chris, about the matter. Jeremy says, Phil, could you please do a shout-out to my son Gus, who turns 13 today? He's asleep, but we'll listen back to the podcast. Good on you, Jeremy. Hey, Gus, happy birthday. 13. You're starting to be a big boy. You've turned the corner into young manhood. Good luck, Gus. Good on you. All right, Loz from Lynham. Okay, Loz.
4: Good day there. How you going?
1: Pretty good. Question number six, sports and leisure. Which Australian player was named Player of the Series for the 2025-26 Ashes?
4: Oh, Hazelwood?
1: Not Hazelwood, no. Sorry, Loz, no. Not Josh Hazelwood. Alrighty, 1-300-800-222 is the number if you'd like to call. Jason from Morwell. Hello, Jason.
5: How's it going, Phil?
1: Pretty good, yeah.
5: It's good.
1: Who are we after here?
5: Would be Travis Head.
1: Not Travis Head.
5: Okay.
1: No, thanks, mate. No, not Travis Head. Anybody got the answer here? Not too many, no. Karen from Mullumbimby, that's not correct either. Scott from Blacktown. Hi, Scott.
6: G'day, mate. There you go.
1: Yeah, pretty good, pretty good. Question six, sports and leisure. Which Australian player was named Player of the Series for the 2025-26 Ashes?
6: Any chance of changing...
1: Yeah. No, zero chance.
6: I'll have to go. I'll go Clarky.
1: No. No. Nope. Sorry, that's not going to work for us either. Peter in Ballarat. G'day, Pete.
7: G'day. How you going, Phil?
1: Yeah, pretty good. Question number six, sports and leisure. Which Australian player was named Player of the Series for the 2025-26 Ashes?
7: I'm a quiz newbie. I don't think I'll be here very long, but I'm going to say Mitchell Starc.
1: Correct. Yes. Chuck one down. Boom.
7: Bowled him.
1: Gone. Bowled.
7: Yes.
1: How good.
7: Had a great series.
1: He had a great series, didn't he? He worked his backside off, and, gee, I'll tell you what a series. Good on him. Mitchell Starc. Question number seven. We're in sports. Colin from Bullaroo had that. Mark from Waverton, Sam from Adelaide. A few people piling in at last. Thank you. Chipper on King Island. G'day, Chipper. Had Mitchell Starc. All righty, question number seven. That's it for sports and leisure. So we've got the Greek islands, movie quotes, Oh, Captain, My Captain, or Space Exploration?
7: Movie quotes, please.
1: Movie quotes. Question number seven. Fist My Bump is a quote from which 2026 blockbuster?
7: I haven't been to the movies in years. Better move on, Phil. Thank you, mate.
1: See you, Peter. Bob. my text is Here's a text. Why don't I ever get mentioned for my answers? But you don't even say who you are. I have no idea either. Bill from Parks, Nathan Lyon, no. Hi, Phil. Are there any listeners from Geelong who can assist on getting a signed photo of Bailey Smith for a seven-year-old disabled boy? Oh, look, I'm sure there are. You don't say who you are. If you're sending us a text, tell us who you are so we can talk. Look, if that's the case, if you're after that, I'm sure the club would help you. I'm sure the club would help. Get a hold of the media PR people at the Geelong Football Club. They're good people. I'm sure they'll help you out. 1-300-800-222 is the... Oh, Lee in Brisbane. Sorry, Lee, you've just put your name there. Lee, if you approach the club, write them an email and explain the situation. I wouldn't think there'd be any problem at all in getting a signed photo of Bailey Smith at all. Question number 7 with his headband in place. He excites strong emotions, Bailey Smith. Not entirely sure why. He's a brilliant player. Melissa from St Albans. G'day.
8: Hello, how are you?
1: Oh, I'm really well, yeah. I'm really well. Question number 7. We're in movie quotes. Fist my bump is a quote from a 2026 blockbuster movie. Which one?
8: Oh, my God. I watched this the other day. It's Project Hail Mary. Oh, my God.
1: It is.
9: Called Fist Bump, by the way. What's that? Fist my bump? No, it's Fist Bump. It's not the same.
1: Marge from Ballarat had Project Hail Mary. Tim Threadtape from Cessnock says, why don't I ever get mentioned for my answers? Oh, there you go, Tim. Hey, Melissa, question number eight. You can stay with movies if you like, or you can go somewhere else.
8: Yeah, I'll stay with movies, thanks.
1: Quote, I'm going to make him an offer he can't refuse. Is a famous quote from which movie?
8: I think it's Scarface.
1: Not Scarface. Sorry, Melissa. Thank you. Not Scarface. No. Luke from Brisbane. Hi, Luke.
10: Hi, Phil. When the Swannies have a bye, do you have an NRL team?
1: We do. I do pretty well. We do pretty well in byes, you know. We've always gone well. I keep an eye on most things. I'm in a bit of a kind of online thing with the in-laws and other family members about the World Cup at the moment, Luke. So I'm trying to sound as though I'm informed.
10: The app's pretty good. I'm finding the app's pretty handy for just seeing what's going on.
1: Yeah. I express it. See, I'm not exactly a massive well of knowledge about the matter, Luke.
10: Either am I. I was looking up what a corner was the other day.
1: I said to someone in the gym this morning, I said, Mbappe, goal of the tournament, you know, authoritatively, so I sound as though I know what I'm talking about. Oh, dear. Got a torrent of abuse, you know, what would I know, blah, blah, blah. I said, people, it's all right. All righty, question number 8. We're in movie quotes. I'm going to make him an offer he can't refuse is a famous quote from which movie?
10: Sounds like Clint Eastwood. Something, Clint, I don't know. I can't think of a Clint Eastwood film off the top of my head. I'll just leave that as a clue for someone else maybe.
1: Thank you, Luke. See ya.
10: Thanks, Phil.
1: See you, mate. Bye-bye. Stephanie from Carnarvon. Hi, Stephanie.
11: No, I have nothing.
1: Nothing?
11: No, nothing. Is it not?
1: I'm going to make him an offer he can't refuse. You've heard this. You've heard this quote, haven't you?
11: Yeah, lots of times, but it's not The Godfather.
1: Do you have an answer?
11: Godfather?
1: Correct. The Godfather, yes. It is Marlon Brando from The Godfather, remember?
12: You look terrible. I should eat. want you to rest well, and a month from now, this Hollywood big shot's going to give you what you want.
13: Too late. They start shooting in a week.
12: I'm going to make him an offer.

0: the gown with you.
1: Yeah, what a performance. What a performance. Mm-hmm. Question number 9, Stephanie. Yeah. We're in movie quotes, but you can move to the Greek islands if you like. Space exploration or oh, captain, my captain?
2: No, we'll stay with movie quotes.
1: Staying with movie quotes.
2: Yeah.
1: Someone said you should have put a marshmallow in your mouth when you read the question, Phil, and then people would have got the answer. Yeah, that's true. All righty, question number 9, movie quotes. What's the famous last line of 1939's The Wizard of Oz?
2: There's no place like home.
1: Correct. Very good.
3: Yes, I'm ready now. Then close your eyes and tap your heels together 3 times and think to yourself,

0: Yes.
1: Moving on.
0: What's that?
1: Moving on. What's the next question, Phil?
0: The next question is question number 10. Movie quotes, if you like.
1: Yep.
0: Hasta la vista, baby.
1: Oh, that's Terminator 2.
0: Correct.
1: Yeah.
0: Nice work. You've got these down, Pat. No troubles. No troubles at all.
2: It doesn't really matter what line it is. It's all because I say every goddamn line wrong. Because of my accent. I had difficulties with I'll be back. What is this with the tongue? I said, this sounds kind of weird. It's not strong enough. I say, I want to say, I will be back. And he says, what does the goddamn script say? And I say, it says, I'll be back. He says, doesn't say, I'll be back. Goddamn. All of this stuff is kind of said with an accent that people just thought this is funny. That's what then makes it kind of memorable. Hasta la vista, baby.
0: Yes. All right. Question number 11. Last one in movie quotes. You're good at these, Stephanie. Do you want to keep going?
1: Yeah. Yep. One more.
0: In which 2003 Pixar film would you hear the line, just keep swimming?
1: Nemo. Finding Nemo.
0: Finding Nemo. Correct.
3: Hey, Mr. Grumpy Gills. When life gets you down, you know what you got to do?
4: I don't want to know what you got to do.
3: Just keep swimming, just keep swimming, just keep swimming, swimming, swimming. What do? We swim, swim.
4: Dorino singing.
3: Oh, oh, oh, oh, oh, oh. I love to swim in.
4: Dorino.
3: When you want to swim, you want
4: See,
3: to
4: I'm going
3: to
4: get stuck now with that song. Now it's in my head.
3: Sorry.
0: Mm-hmm. Sorry indeed. All right, Deb in Hobart wants to move to the Greek islands. Good on you, Deb. I hope it works out for you. Tim from Cessnock says, Phil, I've just finished my 10th straight 12-hour shift underground. What? Shout out to the few boys from the crew, Wade, Tyler and Anthony. There you go, Tim. Now, question number 12, you've got to move somewhere now, Stephanie. So the Greek islands, space exploration or Oh, Captain, My Captain?
1: Oh, Captain, My Captain.
0: Captain Hastings is the sidekick of which fictional detective?
1: Unsure. No, I'm out, I think.
0: All right. Thank you, Stephanie. Anyway, thank you for having a crack. You did well for On the Trot. Darcy in Melbourne. Hello, Darcy.
5: There you go.
0: Not bad. I'm pretty good. Question number 12. We're in Oh, Captain, My Captain. Captain Hastings is the sidekick of which fictional detective?
5: Bugger. I was calling in for the movie quote.
0: Yes.
5: Sherlock Holmes, I'm not trying, but yeah.
0: It knocks one out, doesn't it?
5: Yeah.
0: Thanks.
5: We'll get it over with.
0: Thanks, Darcy. Bye-bye. Get it over with, yes. It's not Sherlock Holmes. Lewis in Capel's got the right answer. Karen in Sydney, that's correct, yes. Lorella, no, it's not Sherlock Holmes. Harry in the Bay has got the right answer. What about John from Joondalup? G'day, John.
6: G'day.
0: Question 12. Oh, Captain, My Captain. Captain Hastings is the sidekick of which fictional detective?
6: Probably, I only sort of movies I know.

0: Oh, that's all the Agatha Christie ones. That Hercule Poirot, Hercule Poirot, that little guy with the mo,
1: Yeah,
0: Hercule
1: Hercule
0: Poirot.
1: Poirot is correct. Very good.
2: I am Hercule Poirot, yes, mother.
3: Oh, you're not a bit how I thought you'd be.
2: Hercule Poirot is a private detective. Do they think they can get rid of Hercule Poirot like that, huh? No! No, no, no, no, no, no! This sort of air is intended for birds and little furry things. The lungs of Hercule Poirot demand something more substantial. The good air of the town.
1: Yes, indeed, they do. All right, question 13, John. We're in Oh Captain, My Captain. You can stay. If you want to move, you can or if you can stay here if you like.
0: Try to stay in it, I guess, yep.
1: Oh Captain, My Captain. All right. Question number 13. I'm the captain now is a quote from which 2013 Tom Hanks movie?
0: Captain.
1: I think we might move on here, John. 1-300-800-222 is the number. Atticus from Sorrento. Hi, Atticus. How you doing?
4: John. Can you say the question again, please?
1: Yeah. I'm the captain now is a quote from which 2013 Tom Hanks movie?
4: Oh, I see. That's Captain Phillips.
1: It is Captain Phillips, yes.
5: I want you to have it.
6: We got a problem.
5: Go hold them up.
6: We pushed the ship too hard. We're off the grid. That means the computer's now offline.
7: Captain.
6: The ship's broken.
7: Captain, no one gets hurt if you don't play no game.
6: It's the ship's broken. We had to go.
7: Nobody gets hurt. Easy.
6: Hey! Look at me.
8: Sure.
6: Look at me.
8: Sure.
6: I'm the captain now.
1: Yes, I'm the captain now. All righty, question 14. We know Captain, My Captain.
4: Can we go to space exploration?
1: We can go to space exploration. Question number 14. Which astronaut flew 66 combat missions during the Korean War before joining the Apollo 11 mission?
4: Was that Chuck? Chuck Yeager?
1: Not Chuck Yeager, no. Sorry, Atticus, no, it's not Chuck Yeager, no. John from Shenton Park texting and saying, by the way, Phil, Johnny Weissmuller of Tarzan fame was born in Hungary but swam for America in the Olympics. He won 5 gold medals and interestingly was also married 5 times. I knew he'd won gold medals. I didn't know he was married 5 times. Thank you, John. Gee, that's a real triumph of hype over experiences. 5 times. I don't know the circumstances of it all. Chris says, if you'd said Captain Hastings in a Poirot accent, then everyone would have got it too. Oh, yeah, well. Dave from Perth. G'day, Dave.
9: How's things, Phil?
1: Things are pretty good. All things considered, it's been a pretty good week, month. We've got a bye this week, so things are good, going well that way.
9: Well, Fremantle won.
1: I know. Frio, I didn't think they were, because Geelong, I thought, had them, but not to be. They only won by a squeak in the end, 9 points. But
9: 9 points is a win's a win.
1: Oh no! I'm not taking away from them. No, it's good. Yeah, no. 14-6 to 14-15. Frio over Geelong. So Frio maintain their place at the top of the table. There we go. They got to lose eventually, Dave.
9: Well, I just hope they don't win on the last day in September. I hope they don't lose.
1: Did you say, Dave? I was going to say, you're from Perth. You're not even cheering. Oh, well, if you don't want to barrack for the Dockers, that's fine.
9: I stuttered a little bit. I hope they don't lose on the last day in September.
1: On the last day in September, yes.
9: That's what I was meant to say.
1: Yeah. Well, there's a long way to go, Dave, so let's see.
9: Yeah. Well, fingers crossed.
1: Glenn from Penrith says, by the way, did Jane know about Tarzan's other 4 other wives? I don't know. I don't know why Johnny Weissmuller had such a checkered romantic history. Dave, question 14. We're in space exploration. Which astronaut flew 66 combat missions during the Korean War before joining the Apollo 11 mission?
9: Could say either, I'm guessing either Armstrong or Aldrin. Let's go Armstrong. Neil.
1: It wasn't Neil Armstrong.
9: Oh, it wasn't.
1: Sorry, Dave. Thank you. It wasn't Neil Armstrong. Sam from Harvey. Hi, Sam.
5: Good morning, Philip. How are you?
1: Yeah, pretty good.
5: Yeah, good. Yeah.
1: Question 14, space exploration. Which astronaut flew 66 combat missions during the Korean War before joining the Apollo 11 mission?
5: Yeah, I was going to say Neil Armstrong too, but I'm wrong. No, I wouldn't have a clue, Philip.
1: Okay. Thanks, Sam.
5: Thank you.
1: Good on you. Bye-bye. That's okay. Lorella says maybe Johnny Weissmuller liked wedding cake as much as Liz Taylor. Martin says I know Freo's already lost a game, round one. That's right. All I meant was their run has been pretty astonishing since then. You have to lose eventually, don't you? 1-300-800-222. Grant from Grenith. Oh, yeah, that's it. Of course, Grant from Grenith. About Johnny Weissmuller and his five marriages. Tarzan was a swinger. Ah, boom, boom. That's very good. That's very good. Karen from Altona. Hello, Karen. Line's free, by the way, if you want to grab one. 1-300-800-222. Hi, Karen.
8: Hello.
1: We're up to question 14. Which astronaut flew 66 combat missions during the Korean War before joining the Apollo 11 mission?
8: Well, it's a choice of two, really. I'm not sure which one to take. I'll just say Buzz Aldrin.
1: Buzz Aldrin is correct.
10: 13 forward. 11 forward, coming down nicely, 200 feet. 4.5 down. 5.5 down. 60 seconds. Lights on, down 2.5. Forward, forward. 40 feet, down 2.5. Picking up some dust. 4 forward. 4 forward, drifting to the right a little. Contact light. Okay, engine stop.
11: We copy you down, Eagle.
10: Tranquility Base here. The Eagle has landed.
1: Oh, wow. It does seem incredible to think that it happened, doesn't it, really? Well, it's going to happen again, apparently, in the next few years. Question 15 we're up to, 11 to go. Karen, what do you want to do? Stay with space or you can move to Oh Captain, My Captain or the Greek Islands?
8: Okay, I'll stay with space.
1: Staying with space exploration. Which country launched its first space satellite on the 24th of April 1970?
8: That'd be India.
1: Not India. Thank you, Karen. No, not India. In Lura in the Blue Mountains, Bruce is on the line. G'day, Bruce.
12: G'day, Philip. How are you doing?
1: Pretty good. Pretty good. Question 15 we're up to, space exploration. Which country launched its first space satellite on the 24th of April 1970?
12: Mate, it's going to have to be a total guess. Australia?
1: No.
12: Yeah, I thought it was a bit
1: of No, we didn't. We launched one. Yeah, it was much later, wasn't it?
12: Lovely.
1: Yeah. Thanks, Bruce. No, it wasn't. It wasn't Australia. Cameron in Cherrybrook says, Phil, if you'd said Captain Hastings, I'm going to make him an offer they can't refuse in a Belgian accent with a marshmallow in your mouth, imagine how confused we'd all be. John says, if Johnny Weissmuller didn't marry Elizabeth Taylor, he's the only one. yeah. We are Geelong, the greatest team of all. Full stop. Thank you for the team song. Paul from Planetland says, by the way, yes, it was Buzz Aldrin was the answer to our question, but Neil Armstrong flew 78 missions over Korea for a total of 121 hours in the air. Okay. Nick from Darwin. G'day, Nick. Hi, Nick.
13: Hello. How are you?
1: Pretty good. We're in space exploration. We're up to question 15.
13: Fantastic.
1: Question 15. Which country launched its first space satellite on the 24th of April 1970? It wasn't Australia. It wasn't India.
13: Well, Australia was going to be my guess. India was much later, I think. China?
1: Correct.
13: Yeah. Oh, wow.
1: Yeah, it's much earlier than I think everyone would think, but they did in 1970 on the 24th of April.
13: They've been going gangbusters recently, haven't they?
1: Yeah, they have. They say the big race to build a space base on the moon is between China and the United States.
13: Well, there you go.
1: Why we need to do this, given all the problems on Earth, I have no idea, but we shall... We shall see. Imagine.
13: It's all about the mining, Philip.
1: Oh, is it?
13: I don't know.
1: How on earth are you going to mine anything on the moon and get it back here? Doesn't everything burn up when you bring it back here, Nick?
13: Yeah, sure it does. That's up to them to work out, not us.
1: That's up to them to work out. yeah. That is profoundly true. I agree with that. Marriages. Chris in the Southern Water says, Phil, former Falcon Crest actor Lorenzo Lamar has up until now been married 6 times. And his new current partner is Heather Locklear. Gee, you'd be a brave woman taking that on after 6, wouldn't you?
13: Heather Locklear was once married to Richie Sambora from Bon Jovi.
1: Oh, was she? Okay.
13: Yeah.
1: Oh, there you go. Well, I mean, people have got to be married to someone. Well, they don't have to be married to someone, but, you know. If you want to get married, you've got to marry someone, I guess. Johnny Weissmuller mightn't have been a bad option, I suppose. I don't know.
13: Why not?
1: Why not? Question 16. 10 to go. We're in space exploration.
13: Great.
1: Staying?
13: Why not?
1: Yeah, in 1992, which space shuttle made its maiden space flight? Which one?
13: In 1992. It wasn't Columbia. It wasn't that other one that had a mishap in the 80s. I don't know. Enterprise?
1: Not Enterprise.
13: Oh, well.
1: Thanks, Nick. See ya.
13: Cheers.
1: Bye. There are lines free, if you'd like. 1-300-800-222. Kathy from Mount Hawthorne says, Hi, Phil. Just saying there was a great atmosphere at Perth Stadium tonight. I imagine there was. I've got to get organised to see a game there. I have not seen the new... I mean, I've seen the Perth Stadium, but I've never been to a game there. I would love to. China's going to the moon to monopolise the supply of mooncakes, says Adrian. Thank you. Lorenzo from Fulham Garden says, Phil, I've only been married once. Good on you, Lorenzo. And Morgan says, according to Wikipedia... Zsa Zsa Gabor was married 9 times. Is there a word for marriage addiction, says Lorella. Yes, I don't know. Cameron from South Perth. Hello, Cameron.
14: Yeah, how are you?
1: Well, I'm all right, yeah. 10 to go. Ten to go here. Question 16. In 1992, which space shuttle made its maiden space flight?
14: Voyager 1.
1: Not Voyager 1. No, sorry. No, not Voyager 1. Alex from Albany. Hello, Alex.
15: Hello.
1: Question 16, space exploration. In 1992, which space shuttle made its maiden space flight?
15: I'm not sure. I'm having a guess. Apollo.
1: Not Apollo, no. Not Apollo, no. And says, we've been married for 50 years. That's pretty cool. A golden wedding anniversary. There'd be a few of those. 50 years, that's pretty amazing. Claudette from Seven Gums in WA. There's lines free, by the way, everyone. 1-300-800-222 is the number. Claudette.
16: Oh, how are you tonight?
1: Oh, I'm very well, yeah. No, really well.
16: Wouldn't lie to me, would you?
1: No, Claudette, come on. You've asked me a straight question, and I normally wouldn't answer it, but this time I have.
16: Well, I didn't mean to challenge you in that regard. I'm sorry.
1: Yeah.
16: I respect you way too much. And I would say Sputnik is an answer.
1: In 1992, which space shuttle made its maiden space flight?
16: Oh, I misunderstood the question.
1: Hmm.
16: I thought you said satellite.
1: No.
16: Space shuttle.
1: 1992, which space shuttle made its maiden space flight?
16: I've always been a fan of, obviously, I left the States 51 years ago as a citizen, but and one here.

0: It's not glowing yet. The top's not red, but I've had it red.
1: Good on you. Good on you. Good on you.
0: I know. But anybody in the neighborhood in Salmon Gums, I mean, there's only 60 of us or so. If they're cold, they know where to come.
1: On you, Claudette. Hey, someone from Snowy Climbs gets to burn as much wood as they want. Now, tell me, space exploration. In 1992, which space shuttle made its maiden space flight?
0: I can see it. I can see it on the side. Enterprise, I'm going to say, but it's not right.
1: It's not right, no. Thanks, Claudette. Keep warm.
0: Thank you so much, Bill.
1: Bye. Keep toasty warm. Neil from Preston's got a fun fact. He said, actually, Australia's first satellite was launched on November the 29th, 1967. And we also have the record for the oldest functioning satellite, as Oscar 7, AO7, was launched in 1974 and is still operating. Surely not. Is that right, Neil? Really? What is it? A communication satellite? Was it a weather satellite? Maybe it's a, is it a weather satellite or a something of that nature? Gee, that's an interesting, that is an interesting thing. Thank you, Harry in the Bay. Zsa Zsa Gabor said she was a great housekeeper. She'd marry a rich man, divorce him and keep the house. Boom, boom. I think we might have heard this one before. Where are we? Now, lining up Lucas from the Mornington. Hi, Lucas.
2: It was the Shuttle Endeavour.
1: In 1992, which space shuttle made its maiden space flight? It was
2: Endeavour.
3: T-minus 31 seconds.
4: Auto sequence start.
3: Endeavour's four redundant computers have primary control of critical vehicle functions for the remainder of the count. T-minus 10. We have a go for engine start. 6, 5, 4, 3, 2, 1. Booster ignition and liftoff of the maiden voyage of Endeavour on a satellite rescue mission.
1: Hey, how about that?
2: There's no Captain Cook, though.
1: No, there wasn't. I don't know who invented the countdown for space launches, Lucas, but whoever did was a piece of genius, wasn't it?
2: Well, it adds to the theatrics of the
1: doesn't
2: whole
1: it? Thing. Doesn't it? To the theater. Yeah. I'm sure it's not technically necessary.
2: It goes off and it starts going up.
1: That's right. That's right. I mean, yeah. No one does that in the garage in the morning, do you? Like if you want to chuck your bags and your work kit in and you sit behind the wheel, you don't go 5, 4, 3, 2, 1. Oh, maybe you do. I don't know. Maybe you do.
2: Oh, just let it warm up a bit. It'll be all right.
1: Question 17, space exploration. We've got one left there. Otherwise, you can move.
2: What were the other ones? What were we doing?
1: Oh, Captain, My Captain, or The Greek Islands.
2: Oh, we'll stay with space, I think.
1: Last one in space. Vega 1 and Giotto were 1986 missions to study which celestial object?
2: I'm going to guess and say Vega.
1: Not Vega, no.
2: Oh, yeah.
1: Thanks, Lucas. Sorry, no, not Vega. Andrew from Smithton in Tassie. Hi, Andrew. Sure. G'day.
5: Yeah.
1: Hello. Andrew, we're in space exploration. Last one. Vega 1 and Giotto were 1986 missions to study which celestial object?
5: No, I think it was Halley's Comet.
1: Correct, it was. It was 1986. Yes, the very disappointing Halley's Comet. Question.
5: Well, I saw it.
1: Yeah, so did I. So did I. I wouldn't. It wasn't. What did we say last night about Stonehenge? It wasn't exactly worth getting out of the car for, if you know what I mean.
5: No, it wasn't. Yeah, no, it was a bit of a. But I was in year 6 in primary school then.
1: Oh, so. Were you? Okay.
5: Yeah.
1: Okay. Where are we? I told you about Neil from Preston saying.
5: I'm in Smithton.
1: Yeah.
5: I think you're in Melbourne, aren't you?
1: Oh, we're all over the joint, Andrew. Tell me, question number 18. With no more space exploration, so we've got Oh Captain, My Captain, or The Greek Islands?
5: Oh Captain, My Captain.
1: Oh Captain, My Captain. Question 18. Here's a fun question. By win percentage, who's the most successful test captain in cricket history?

0: By win percentage?
1: By win percentage, yeah. Who's the most successful test captain in cricket history?
0: Oh, I'd like to say it's Bradman, but I don't think it is. I'm going to say Donald Bradman.
1: No, it's not the Don. Thanks, Andrew. Bye-bye. No, it's not the Don. Graham from Karrinyup. G'day, Karen. G'day, Graham.
2: G'day, Philip.
1: What do you reckon?
2: I reckon Alan Border.
1: It's not Alan Border.
2: Good night.
1: Good night. Thank you, Graham. Good night to you, too. Kerry from Henley Beach in Adelaide.
3: Yeah, hi. I'm hoping to get a Greek island. I was born on a Greek island.
1: You were born on a Greek island? Which one?
3: It's called Aios Astratios. It's a very small island, 10 k's by 7 k's.
1: Okay.
3: But you know, before we
1: How
3: there,
1: can you be born there, Kerry? Were you born in the front yard or something?
3: Oh, no, in the house.
1: Oh, okay. Very good. Okay.
3: But you know, with the astronauts before, when they said so many missions, we never think, how many people did they kill, you know, with those bombs they dropped, you know?
1: Yeah. Well, yeah, that's true.
3: Anyway.
1: That's true.
3: Yeah.
1: Okay, question number 18. By captain, by win percentage, who was the most successful test captain in cricket history?
3: Maybe Warne.
1: Sorry?
3: Warne. Which one's the brothers? Not Mark Warne, the other one. Oh, gosh. Oh, I forget now. I have to say Steve Waugh.
1: Steve Waugh is correct. Yes,
3: there you go. I'm Greek Island.
1: Steve Waugh is the most successful test captain in cricket history. He had 41 wins, 9 losses for a win percentage of 71.9%, which is, if you think about it, pretty cool.
3: Yeah.
1: Janie in Hawthorne says, Phil, apparently the most legal marriages by one person is commonly cited to be held by Glyn Wolfe, also called Scotty Wolfe, who is credited with 29 monogamous marriages. He was a Baptist... What? He was a Baptist minister? Heavens above. He lived from 1908 to 1997, and the Guinness Book of World Records has recognised him as having the most marriages by a man in the monogamous world. Gee, must have been a very awful person to live with, Janie. You would think? Yes, okay. Question number... Well, you've got to meet someone in the Greek islands, Kerry. If you're living on a tiny island like you, I reckon there wouldn't be that many people to meet.
3: No, there wasn't. There's only 200 people left there now.
1: Okay. You ever go back?
3: I've been back 5 times, yeah.
1: Hey. Because your family's still got a house there?
3: Look, there's an earthquake 3 years after we left, and they demolished all the traditional old Greek village. They demolished and built all this shoebox shop down the bottom.
1: Oh, yeah. Okay.
3: Yeah, a bit of shame.
1: Yeah, it's a shame. Okay. That's a nice tick. Jenny from Central Victoria says, I think some people are very narrow-minded about why people may get married a few times. With some exceptions, of course. I know many, including myself, have had 4 or 5 long-term relationships, 20 years, 13 years, 10 years. Some husbands and partners die. I've had 2 die. Others you just grow apart from. Good luck to those who've had a life partner, of course. But for those of us who haven't, we've still had fulfilling lives. Yes, Jenny, I'm fully on board with what you're saying. Now, Kerry, we're up to question 19. Oh, Captain, my Captain. Or you could move to the... But I suspect you might want to go to the Greek islands.
3: I hope I don't get any wrong.
1: Which member of royalty was born on the 10th of June 1921 on Corfu?
3: That's Philip.
1: Correct.
3: Prince Philip.
1: Prince Philip, the Duke of Edinburgh, was born on Corfu. Phil the Greek, as he's known in the club. Question number 20, the Greek islands. Well, you're certainly going to stay here, aren't you?
3: Yep.
1: okay. Kings of Mykonos is the title of the 2010 sequel to which Aussie movie?
3: Was it Wog Boy?
1: Yes, correct. Yeah, it was. It was. It was the movie Wog Boy. Wog
4: Boy! Well, if that's what they were going to call me, that's what I was going to be. I dedicated my life to becoming the best wog since Travolta.
5: Yeah, mate, that's a 69-banging pace of...
6: You just hit a government car.
7: Did you say government car?
8: Oh, my name's Steve.
9: I'm going to touch you with a 10-foot pole.
10: You want me bad, baby. You want me bad.
11: Who am I supposed to be? Zorba Dundee.
12: It's sick, mate. Sick.
1: There you go, Kerry.
3: You're such a Kyriakos, my Greek name.
1: 21, question 21, the Greek islands. That's where we're at. And we've got Kerry on the line from Henley Beach in Adelaide, who comes from a Greek island himself. He was born there. Question 21, by area, what is the largest Greek island?
3: That would be Crete.
1: Yep, correct. Crete, nice work. Three on the trot here. Going well. Four in the trot. Whoa.
3: Oh, yeah, right. Yeah.
1: You've had Phil the Greek, Bog Boy, Crete, and Steve Waugh.
3: This is my second time. The last time I ordered was about, it's all Greek to me, and I got the whole five.
1: Are you some sort of professional Greek or something, are you, Kerry?
3: It's quite a straightforward question so far.
1: Yeah, yeah, yeah. Good on you. Hey, there's only four to go. 1, 2, 3, 4 to go. You've already got four. Question number 22. Which billionaire owned the island of Scorpios from 1963 until his death in 1975?
3: Mr. Onassis.
1: Yes, Ari Onassis.
3: Ari Onassis, yes.
1: Aristotle Onassis. Nice work. All right, one left, and you've got all of the Greek islands.
3: Yeah, well, here we go. It's the last one.
1: Which of the seven wonders of the ancient world was located on the island of Rhodes?
3: Oh, that was the Ilios. The sun god, Ilios.
1: Not correct.
3: Well...
1: Not correct.
3: I guess you got to give the English the word for it. Anyway. Okay, no worries. Thank you.
1: What's the English word for it?
3: Oh, gosh. Hang on a sec.
1: Okay, I'll put you on hold. We might come back to you, Kerry. We might come back to you and see where we're at with all of that. News first.
13: Every day better.
14: The only way we grow in life is through challenge. And I realise I really have to change my life.
15: But it's the journey that matters. Put it all on the line. You've only got one shot and you only got one life, so make it count.
13: ABC Northwest Queensland.
16: ABC News with Andrew Kaloupis. Treasurer Jim Chalmers says alterations to proposed tax changes are needed to eventually alleviate intergenerational inequity. It comes as the federal government announces larger tax concessions for smaller businesses, carve-outs for start-ups and reforms to capital gains tax after complaints over the original proposals. It means most businesses will continue to be eligible for the current 50% discount. Mr. Chalmers says nothing will change if existing arrangements remain in place.
17: There is this big risk in our society of people feeling disconnected and disregarded in our economy and in our society more broadly. And I think one of the things that's driving this is the sense that young people can't get a toehold in a difficult housing market. And so that's where these motivations begin. And having taken the decision to do that, you've got to apply these changes broadly and fairly, and that's what we're doing.
16: US Defence Secretary Pete Hegseth has announced a six-month Pentagon review of American forces in Europe. He's told NATO counterparts at a meeting in Brussels that the review is designed to ensure that NATO is moving fast and irreversibly towards Europe leading and taking primary responsibility for its own defence. Mr. Hegseth says a lack of support from NATO allies in the US war against Iran and the resulting closure of the Strait of Hormuz was a failed test for many of them.
18: As President Trump put it, and rightfully so, he gave our allies a test to support America when we asked for their help, and too many failed it. The United States has defended Europe for generations.
16: The United Nations nuclear watchdog has welcomed the interim peace deal signed by the US and Iran, saying it will now be involved in technical discussions to implement the agreement. The 14-point agreement extends a ceasefire announced in April by another 60 days, including in Lebanon, to allow the two sides, to negotiate a final truce. It also calls on Tehran to dilute its stockpile of enriched uranium. Director General of the International Atomic Energy Agency, Rafael Grossi, says now is the time to get to work.
19: Now it's for us to sit down with our American colleagues, our Iranian colleagues, and start formulating the concrete steps that will have to be taken. So I think it's good that the memorandum is there, and now the technical work starts.
16: Ukrainian President Volodymyr Zelensky says drone strikes on Moscow are an entirely justified response to Russian aggression. The strikes hit a Moscow oil refinery for the second time in a week, sending plumes of black smoke over the capital and disrupting hundreds of flights at its airports in one of the biggest attacks since the start of the war. The Ukrainian leader is in Brussels for talks with NATO and European Union leaders. Mr. Zelensky has defended the strikes on Moscow.
20: But regarding our response, an entirely justified one toward Moscow. You can see that despite the three rings of air defence around Moscow, we said that we would be able to reach them. If Putin does not want to end this war and wants to continue it, we will not sit quietly. We will respond.
16: Wildlife vets say Australia must be prepared for the potential spread of bird flu after new research shows its devastating impact on baby seals on Heard Island. Scientists uncovered evidence that the dangerous H5 strain of bird flu had reached the sub-Antarctic island and estimate the virus has wiped out more than three-quarters of the area's southern elephant seal pups. Tristan Burgess from the Australian Antarctic Division says the findings don't suggest the spread will happen soon, but Australia must be prepared for the worst.
21: I don't believe the findings that we had from Heard Island really change the risk profile to mainland Australia or to Macquarie Island, but they are a timely reminder that this virus does continue to spread in the sub-Antarctic and Antarctic, and the preparedness and response activities that we have here are important.
16: In the AFL, Fremantle has won its 13th game, defeating Geelong by 9 points in Perth. Here's Clint Wilden.
22: Trailing by 28 points midway through the second quarter, Fremantle looked to be in trouble. The Dockers had scored 9 consecutive behinds as the Cats slammed on 7 straight goals. But fighting their way back to trail by just 9 points at the half, Fremantle then took control. Luke Jackson best on ground with 3 goals, 25 hit-outs and 28 touches. Jai Amos also kicked 3 for Freo. The Dockers' win takes them closer to securing a top 2 finish. They're a game clear in top spot and 4 games clear of third on the ladder. Clint Wilden, ABC Sport, Perth.
16: That's the latest from ABC News.
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0: Yes, well, hello and how are you? Philip Clark with you on ABC Radio. This is Nightlife and we are into the last hour of the program. How are you? I hope you're well and thanks for dropping in too. We're going to finish up the Mighty Challenge in a moment. It's 6 past 1, it's 6 past 11 in WA. South Australia and the Territory, it's 24 to 1. Numbers to call, 1300 800 222, texts on 0467 922 702. Thank you for piling in. We've only got two questions left in the Mighty Challenge, I know. Issues of the day coming up in a moment. Before Dave's discs, looking forward to Dave tonight because Dave's paying tribute to Bonnie Raitt. What a singer, what a performer, what a musician, hey? Anyway, he's paying tribute to Bonnie Raitt in that 2023 Grammy Award-winning track. All right, that's coming up. Issues of the day too. Plenty of time to have a chat in this hour too, if you like. What did you make of the Prime Minister's backdown on the capital gains tax reforms? A lot of you wanted to have a further say about Pauline Hanson's performance this week. Happy to talk about that if you'd like to give us a bell. And would you jump on a 21-hour flight from Sydney to London direct? Qantas is going to offer one from October next year. I don't know what it's going to cost. How do you go with long-haul travel anyway? 1-300-800-222, issues of the day. All that is coming up. But we, of course, do have, before we get there, a small matter that's called
1: The Mighty Challenge.
0: And Kerry was up on deck. He only had two questions left. Kerry, you were right. Yes. No apologies. We didn't say you were wrong. But you're right. Helios is often known as the Colossus of Rhodes, which is what we wanted.
2: But also, well, I wrecked my brain. I remember the Rhodes Club down the road is called the Colossus. Oh, that's it.
0: Oh, nice.
2: Yeah, that's what I would have said.
0: No, you're right. When you said that, I thought, I think that's right, actually, but we're up against the news bulletin, so we just had to check it, but you're right. So that gives you six in a row, and you're up to question 24, which means there are only two left here, Kerry.
2: Oh, well, here we go.
0: Here we go. Did you win last time? When you cleaned up on
2: for years.
0: When you cleaned up on the Greek questions last time, Kerry, did you win?
2: No, it was in the beginning, it was like a 10th question, something like that.
0: Oh, okay. Ah, well, here's your chance. First person from your island ever to win a magnet.
2: Yeah.
0: Question. Where did you come out here?
2: We came in 65.
0: Oh, okay.
2: I was a shepherd boy then.
0: Of course you were. Of course you were.
2: Fisherman.
0: I was going to say, it wouldn't have been much call from motor mechanics or anyone to mention, would there?
2: There was no cars there.
0: I know. No cars.
2: No bikes, no cars, no.
0: Kerry was born on a little Greek island called, what was it again?
2: Eos Stratios. It's the only island of two names, actually.
0: Eos Stratios.
2: Eos is saint. Estratios.
0: Okay, the same.
2: Yeah, yeah.
0: Which sea are you in?
2: The Aegean, sort of further up north, near Limnos. Limnos was near the Dardanelles. They used it as a hospital for the Gallipoli, around that time.
0: Oh, okay. Oh, good. Anyway, he was born there. How many people did you say there were on the island? Only 700.
2: There's 200 left now.
0: 200 left now. Okay. So you wouldn't have had, there wouldn't be much call for shepherd boys when you came out into Adelaide.
2: No, I just came to this modern world with cars. I said, when we're first in the road, I said, Dad, the roads are black. I've never seen a bitumen road before. And your donkey track. My dad said, he never got his license. The workmate said, why come and get a license, Harry? He said, look, the best road to be is the one you step and donkey to, you know.
0: How old were you when you got out here, Kerry?
2: I was 9, yeah.
0: 9 years old, okay. Gee, that must have been some culture shock, eh?
2: Oh, wow, yeah.
0: Wow.
2: Big time.
0: You've been in Adelaide the whole time?
2: Yeah, I did a bit of in the West Australian mind for a year. So.
0: Yeah, yeah. What a life, eh? What a life. All right, question 24. Oh, Captain, my Captain. There's two questions left in this category, right?
2: Good.
0: Oh, Captain, my Captain. Which? Oh, hang on. There's a connection here. This is not by design, I can tell you. Which Louis de Bernier novel is set on the Greek island of Cephalonia? Which Louis de Bernier?
2: Captain Corelli's Mandoline.
0: Correct. Yes. Very good. Captain.
2: He's got a brain fog and it's comfy.
0: Gee whiz. He's not bad, is he? He's not bad. That means we're up to question 25. Hey.
2: Here we go. Are you kidding me? Set up in this for the last 25 years.
0: Kerry from Henley Beach, formerly from Eostratos. Eostratos.
2: Yes.
0: Question 25. In the Australian Army, we're in a category called Oh Captain, My Captain. In the Australian Army, how many pips are there on a captain's rank insignia?
2: Oh, I'll say three. Are you kidding me?
0: Kerry.
2: Wow. I've been listening to you guys for years and I've never had the thing to ring up. The second time I rang up.
0: It's only the second time. Good on you. That is eight. You've scored eight on the trot. I mean,
2: you're kidding me.
0: Yeah, I know. If you'd started a bit earlier, you might have got the black bagged as well.
2: I doubt it. But, you know, but I think basically, listen, the Delroy in that year is going to never rang up.
0: Oh, you should give it. Well, you can now. you're a member of a very special club now, Kerry. You're the winner of the Magnet.
2: Hey, well.
0: That's great. You got kids, Kerry?
2: I've got two boys, yeah.
0: Yeah. You're taking them back to the island?
2: I did, yeah, when they were about 10 years old. I loved it there, you know.
0: Yeah, yeah, yeah. Oh, yeah. You took them back when they were 10, said, look, hang on, when I was your age.
2: 10 and 9. Maybe 14 and 12, something like that.
0: Okay.
2: Yeah, they loved that. Because at the end, all the kids, when they were leaving, all the kids, the local kids, you know, goodbye, they're waving us off the boat. Goodbye, buddy. Goodbye, honey. actually, my son's got the East Club, which is doing really well at the moment. They even got an ad on TV now.
0: Hang on. Say that again?
2: He's got an app called Eat Club.
0: Oh, yeah.
2: They've got about 2 million people on it now. They're taking them to England. And they've just got an ad on TV now.
0: Hey. You might have made a go of things here by the sound of it, Kerry.
2: Yeah, it's good, yeah.
0: Good
2: old tradie.
0: Good on you. Good. Hang on. Where did you learn your trade? So you learned your trade in Adelaide after you left school, did you?
2: Yeah. Sure.
0: What did you train as? What was it?
2: I was a maintenance fitter.
0: You're a fitter. Yeah. Okay.
2: Yeah. I retired now.
0: Good on you. Like all good retired Greeks, you can sit on the back porch, Kerry.
2: Yep. I need the beach. I go and play Greek music on a jet. My mate's got a bouzouki and I got a drum. We play Greek music during the summer.
0: Turn that bloody bouzouki off.
2: Yeah. People love it. People dance. People come past.
0: Of course they do.
2: Yeah.
0: Great stuff. Look at the fabric of Australian life. Good on you, Kerry. Thank you.
2: Thanks, buddy. Well done.
0: Not your mate, Paul. I'll put you on hold. There you go. That's part of Australia too, hey? What a great story. 1-300-800-222. That is the number for the Mighty Chance. Thanks to everyone who had a crack at it tonight as well. What a good story. Lots of people saying, well done, Kerry. Kerry the Greek. Woohoo. Thanks, Janine. Well done to Kerry's nightlife. Greek God. Paul from Planlands. Yeah. Congratulations, Kerry. What a delight, says Sharon. Yeah, no, indeed. There's a million stories in Australia, aren't there? And there are plenty of great stories about people who've come here and made a life. But that was a pretty cool one. Who've come to the land down under, eh?

0: Yeah, Men at Work, and one of the many anthems we have in this country, eh? Down under. What a lovely guy Kerry was, says Karen from Mullumbimby. That's true. How many people, Maria, for Steve, you down, says, wow, Phil, how many people can say they were once a shepherd? Not very many. No. On a tiny island like that, there wouldn't have been anything much else to do, I wouldn't have thought. 1-300-800-222 is the number. Yes, many people making comparisons to the monoculture and suggesting that, look, well done to Kerry's nightlife, Greek God, says Paul from Plainlands. Yeah, no, great story, great story. But look, you know, it's one of the millions of stories, great migrant stories of Australia too, isn't it? 1-300-800-222 is my number. Issues of the day.
1: Issue of the day.
0: Yeah, a few things around, of course. People are still talking about Ms. Hanson's speech at the press club this week and the reaction to it as well. I see Angus Taylor today getting stuck into Ms. Hanson, saying she needs to explain herself about what he interpreted as a discrimination on the basis of where you came from rather than who you are. Others suggesting that these things were not being reported fairly. As I say, you've got a chance to express your view here any time. 1-300-800-222 is the number. Archie from Coomera says, Phil, I'm sure Pauline Hanson's concern for economic victims was heartfelt, but her emphatic delivery at the National Press Club yesterday was most unsettling. Speaking in the imperative and brooking no contradiction. The classic telltale signs of a great dictator. Well, Archie, yes, I don't think it's... Well, I wouldn't have thought it would be coming to that. Phil, your winner of the quiz tonight shows the value of migrants. Lovely guy, proud Aussie and proud of his Greek heritage and asset to his country. Well, that's the thing, isn't it? Isn't that what we are? We're a land of people from all over the place, proud of being Australian and proud of our heritage as well. 1-300-800-222, that's the number. Line's free, give us a bell. Charlie from Mount Druitt. G'day, Charlie.
2: Right, Phil, good to be with you.
0: Yeah, good, same.
2: What? I enjoyed our Greek friend.
0: He was good fun, wasn't he?
2: Yes. And I'm sure he could join Pauline Hanson in her quest.
0: Well, I don't know. I don't know whether he's part of the monoculture or not. Is he?
2: Yeah. It was a sort of tongue in cheek.
0: Yeah.
2: But I thought she spoke pretty well. She wasn't really hung up on any questions.
0: Mm-hmm.
2: And, some of the things, I still don't understand how her front bench is going to be.
0: Well, assuming that it comes to that, Charlie, but that's a long way off.
2: Yeah, well, she's... Well,
0: they do only have two seats in the Parliament at the moment, in the federal Parliament.
2: She stressed that she can become Prime Minister because people were saying that no one from the... What part of Parliament is she in?
0: She's in the Senate.
2: So no one from the Senate can become Prime Minister?
0: Well, in theory you could, and in fact we have had one in the past. John Gorton was, but typically you come from the lower house. Whether you are constitutionally required to, I think, is a moot point. It is covered by convention, but the Constitution doesn't explicitly deny it, I think, but by convention you would come from the lower house because the government of the day is formed by the party that can control a majority in the lower house.
2: Yeah, I think she's mentioned a few times that she can become Prime Minister from where she is.
0: Mm.
2: And what was the other topic?
0: There's lots of other topics, Charlie, but thank you, mate, for raising that. 1-300-800-222. Christos from Hilton. G'day, Christos.
3: Hello, how are you?
0: Not bad.
3: Yeah, so I was going to talk about the topic of Pauline's monoculture because I found myself in a situation that maybe in the future when she is Prime Minister, we would have to act on. I'd caught the bus from Fremantle to La Presto's, Il Panino's in Hamilton Hill.
0: Yeah.
3: And
0: what's that?
3: I walked in and ordered a black coffee.
0: Yeah.
3: They had Italian music playing. And I thought, now, do I report them? If she's Prime Minister, do I ring up to the Monoculture Society and go, look, they're playing Italian music and they're selling Italian bread, right? And they're calling themselves Il Panino instead of The Panino, and they're selling ciabattas. So, I don't know what sort of a crime that would be.
0: Well, that's it. When you're into the monoculture, you're going to have monocultural police, aren't you, Christos?
3: Chasing them all around. It was very funny anyway. So I put up on Facebook today, I said, Pauline, please explain.
0: Yeah. Christos, I would say that given modern Australia and we're looking around and, you know, the story we just heard tonight and judging by your name, you're from that part of the world too, that, you know what, there is Buckley's and none chance of this happening.
3: No, but it's comical, isn't it, really? Mm. To try and imagine a monoculture is like going into a surreal world. And to try and put the brakes on a I think her main focus is on Muslim people. Mm. And she's got a good attack on them, but then she used to be Asian. So
0: it started off. It started off with Asians. Yeah, that's true.
3: Yeah. So hopefully the gun's not on us Greeks. We don't want it on us anymore.
0: Actually, Christos, you Greeks have had a reasonable pasting over the years. Actually,
3: Well, we certainly have. Well, my parents came from Egypt. They're Greek Egyptians.
0: Oh, okay.
3: But they always keep their home islands in mind. Like my father's island was Kalymnos.
0: Yeah.
3: And my mother's island was Cyprus.
0: Yeah. Well, it's usually the last wave. It's usually the latest group of migrants usually get the biggest caning. But I certainly remember from, you know, when I was growing up, the Greeks used to cop it. The Greeks or the Italians used to cop it.
3: Yeah, it was ever thus. Oh, the Germans too. Yeah. Unfortunately, we had.
0: It's funny though, isn't it funny the way the Greek and Italian things turned around now? It's just incredibly stylish now.
3: yeah, that's right. Everyone wants to eat an octopus now.
0: That's right.
3: and awful was just awful.
0: Yeah, that's right. that's right. We all want to. We all want to have calamari now and octopus and all that stuff. Yeah, exactly.
3: Yeah, but it's interesting about the ownership of names. Like, for example, the French don't like us using the word champagne, and we still sell a lot of, you know, Italian products here with Italian names, and maybe, you know, the Pauline police will make everyone say it's Australian breed or something like that. We'll have to come up with new names for everything.
0: One of my texters says Pauline's talking about core values when she says monoculture, not culture, not music and food. Well, what core values do we not share?
3: What are they called? Well, I suppose when I was a young lad, I don't want to tell stories behind, you know, out of class, but, you know, it would have been better to marry a Greek girl. So, but I mean, they became flexible. They realised.

0: after a while of not finding a Greek girl, it was good enough for me to find an Australian one, you know?
1: Yeah.
0: You know, they eventually give in. That's right. And people change. The environment around you helps you adjust. And the Greeks, they keep in mind, you know, about all the behaviours and dress styles and all that, they're all from the Greeks they left.
1: Hmm.
0: The Greeks, if they went back to it, or when they went back to it, had changed just like everywhere else, you know. And so people keep in mind an image of where the time they left. And I think it's still like that, but it's not.
1: No, the world's not moved on. The world has moved on. Well, you know, and as you say, Christos, you live here along with everyone else. Australia has changed too. You know, we have.
0: Very rapidly, and we're all frightened of AI and social media, and I wouldn't want my child to marry a Facebook, you know.
1: You keep her away from him, Christos. See you, mate.
0: Bye-bye.
1: Yeah. Sally from Ingleburn. Hello, Sally.
2: Hi, Phil. I heard the speech that Gina Rinehart gave today, and where she was at, sounding out the, what was that, orange tractor or whatever it was that was given to her?
1: The orange bulldozer.
2: Bulldozer, and she's telling you, the people there, oh, what does it sound like, vroom, vroom, can you all make that noise?
1: She was copying that chainsaw that was given to Elon Musk, yeah.
2: Yeah, I know, but she looked like a kindergarten teacher. You know how they read out stories to kids and they get them to make out the sounds of those animals or whatever?
1: Yeah.
2: It just looked a lot like she was treating the people there like a bunch of littlies. And also regarding Hansen's website, I heard in the news there was something to do with some part of it being done in the Philippines. They've somehow done things offshore.
1: Oh, you mean the part of the website?
2: Yeah, it's done in the Philippines.
1: Oh, okay.
2: I wonder how many of her so-called devotees know about that, that she's sent the work offshore and not kept it here, people.
1: Yeah, I don't know. Paul from Planets makes a good point, Sally. He says maybe Pauline Hanson's upset that the Greeks ended up taking over the fish and chip industry.
2: She is. That's funny.
1: For a while there, that was true. I don't think it is anymore.
2: He's hit the nail on the head. Well done. Yeah. God love you. Have a good day, Bill.
1: Bye-bye. Oh, dear. We live in interesting times, isn't it? 1-300-800-222 is the number. Billy from North Nowra says, Phil, tell me, what core values do you have in common with Islam? Well, there'd be a lot of core values, I would have thought, Billy. People in Australia like a fair go, like looking after their families and like their friends and want their kids to have a future, like everybody else. Like everybody else. Yes. Where are we? Have we got time for another? Yeah, we've got time for another call, haven't we? James from Frankston. G'day, James.
3: Hey, Phil, how are we?
1: Not too bad.
3: Look, thank you very much. I work night shift or graveyard shift, and you keep me up at night.
1: So do I, James. Yeah.
3: Yeah, you do. So you keep me up, so thank you for that. And I actually work at Little on the back of Lonsdale Street there. So I'm at Chinatown.
1: Oh, yeah.
3: And the Greek district, so it's going to be a bit hard to get rid of.
1: You're part of the monoculture there?
3: Oh, yeah, well, we're definitely monoculture around here, aren't we? But my point that I wanted to make was that wouldn't you count the Anzacs as a multicultural army corps, technically? Because it's Australian and New Zealand army corps.
1: Oh, I see what you're saying, yeah.
3: You see what I mean? Mm. Like, as in, I just find it a bit narrow-minded, to say the least, that to come up and say that now we should be a monoculture when for years we have celebrated multiculturalism in Australia.
1: Well, it's always been, Australia has always been a multicultural society, hasn't it? Always.
3: Yes.
1: Accelerated a lot. I know it accelerated a lot after the Second World War. That's true.
3: That is true.
1: But a lot of people would say, and we are such a richer country for it.
3: And we are, because, you look around it, Melbourne or any even regional cities like I know Ballarat. My sister lives in Ballarat, and there's been plenty of multiculturalism in Ballarat for years as well, Bendigo, et cetera, et cetera, even just in Victoria. So I just think that now she's even, I mean, I cannot agree with her politics whatsoever, but she's even alienating herself even further, I think, from people who did turn around and support her, you know, change their mind, turned around and support her rather than the Liberal Party. Okay, well, now we'll just alienate you now because you're agreeing with me, and I can come out and say this and see what happens. But yep. I just don't understand it. But anyway.
1: I think you're not alone there, James. Thank you, mate. Yes, thanks for the text. David from Singleton, who I think has probably would align himself a bit more, judging by, I don't want to put hats on you, David, but probably on much more with Ms. Hanson's side of the affair. It says, it's only the computer in the Philippines. The workers are all here. Yeah, well, offshoring IT work is, it's hard to point the finger that in anyone's direction these days, isn't it? All the Abrahamic religions, says Vicky from Maddington, all the Abrahamic religions have similar core values, Judaism, Islam and Christianity. Yes, they certainly do. The differences between them are not great. More monotheistic religions who believe in many of the same things, of course, as we know. Muslims have great respect and interest for Jesus and Mary, for example. And the more you look at it, the more things there are to find the same, I must say. All righty. No multicultural, no fish and chips, no Paul, says my texter. And someone says, yes, pity about the Greeks. They took over the fish and chip industry and then got displaced by the Vietnamese. Ah, dear. Here we go. Thank you, everyone. Interesting. We can continue the conversation anytime on this because I think it's an interesting one. And there's lots more to be said. We'll do it.
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5: on ABC Radio.
1: Hey, but you know what? It's time, of course. It's that time of the week when I always look forward to it.
5: It's time for Dave's Discs.
1: Hey, Dave.
6: Hello, mate.
1: Hello.
6: Have I got a good one for you?
1: Oh, yeah.
7: Are you a fan
1: of
6: Bonnie Raitt?
1: Oh, yeah.
6: Yeah. I love Bonnie Raitt.
1: So do I.
6: All right, let's tell you more about Bonnie Raitt, shall we? A song about a grieving mum who finally is graced some closure. I guess we can struggle for years to find our way out of a dark abyss as we wonder whatever happened to the light. We search for what seems sometimes to be an eternity, only to discover it's actually we who need to let grace in. Sometimes in life, selflessness and compassion are required for an understanding of how to alleviate the suffering we witness around us. Why, Pope Francis just last week delivered a message at an archipelago off the western coast of Africa during his apostolic sojourns of Spain. He proclaimed, "Human dignity has no passport and does not lose its value when crossing a border." Grief, redemption and grace, they have no borders, especially in the human heart. Tonight, a song about grace, a narrative about hearts that will tear at your own heartstrings, and for those with compassion, may even bring a tear to the eye. It's a track where the narrator, a fictional woman based on fact, her name for the song, Olivia Zand, is living with deep regret, wallowing in an abyss, mourning the loss of her young son. At the 65th Grammy Awards in 2023, it was given the prestigious award of Song of the Year for our featured artist on Nightlife this week, Bonnie Raitt. It's a fine example of a songwriter at the zenith of their craft. Bonnie Raitt is a songwriter that borrows from blues, folk and country mannerisms, not as tropes, but as a means of interpreting and giving emotional depth to the songs that she performs. One of the finest singers of the 60s, 70s and 80s. It was from the 90s onwards that she discovered a new mass audience who appreciated her approach. Bonnie Raitt is the daughter of John Raitt, a star of Broadway. He appeared in several of the original musical productions of Rodgers and Hammerstein, Carousel and The Pajama Game, for example. Bonnie was raised in Burbank, California, a place that grew from a sleepy 19th century sheep farm into the epicenter of homes for Hollywood's elite performers. She started playing guitar at 12 and was immediately attracted to the blues. She went to study at Radcliffe College in Boston and became a part of the local folk and blues scene there. She rose from the Cambridge coffeehouse circuit of the late 1960s. A legendary acoustic music network centered around Harvard Square in Cambridge, Massachusetts, during the 1950s and 1960s. It served as the beating heart of the American folk music revival, launching the careers of icons like Joan Baez and Bob Dylan, as well as Bonnie Raitt. These coffee houses were intimate, alcohol-free havens where patrons engaged deeply with the music and with each other. Back when Bonnie began, there were archaic laws that made it illegal for establishments serving food and drink to have more than three stringed instruments. Artists would perform at open mic nights, patrons engaged deeply with the music, the performers with each other. It created a close-knit community of musicians who jammed and collaborated constantly. Warner Brothers signed the singer, songwriter and slide guitar virtuoso to their record label, and she released an eponymous album in 1971, which featured her bottleneck guitar and the songs of bluesmen such as Robert Johnson.

Bonnie Raitt would put pen to paper for the next album, Give It Up, in 1972, extending her performing abilities and range as a songwriter. She somewhat controversially dedicated the album to the people of North Vietnam at a contentious time of the war. She would also join the folk music clique like Bob Dylan, who were turning away from acoustic to electric. But the record execs at Warner's stepped in to attempt to broaden her appeal to the audience and subsequently engineered a series of artistically miscalculated albums. Her only hit single during that time would come from a revival of the Del Shannon pen track Runaway, where the record label sort of Linda Ronstadt edge to her performances.

Johnny Raitt's interpretation of Runaway, and not satisfied with the hybrid that they'd created, Bonnie was dropped by her record label, Warner, in the 1980s. It became an incredibly difficult time for Bonnie, who was also shattered by a failed romance and found herself addicted to drugs and alcohol. Fast approaching 40, she decided it was time to turn her life around and get clean and sober. By the end of the decade, Bonnie Raitt crafted a landmark comeback story of sobriety, resilience, and middle age reflection with her 10th studio album, Nick of Time. The title track saw chart success, penned on a conversation she had with a heartbroken friend who was nearing middle age and desperately wanted a baby.

Nick of Time by Bonnie Raitt became a massive commercial and critical breakthrough. It won 3 Grammy Awards, including Album of the Year. She said writing for the album gave her a sense of confidence and self-awareness because she simply gave up comparing herself to greats like Jackson Browne and Randy Newman and just wrote for herself. The magic simply followed. Bonnie Raitt cracked the formula and was back from the edge of the abyss. It was the success that critics craved and had been prophesizing since her debut back in 1971. Throughout her career, Bonnie Raitt earned respect from fellow songwriters, but especially from the legends of the blues that she so much admired. Bonnie would record an iconic duet with blues master John Lee Hooker, "I'm in the Mood," that to this day gives you goosebumps.

Songwriting formula for Bonnie Raitt would strike again with her next album, Luck of the Draw, which sold over 4 million copies, and it contained the hit singles Something to Talk About and the adorable I Can't Make You Love Me.

Luck of the Draw, netted the songsmith a further three more Grammy Awards for Best Female Rock Vocal Performance, Best Pop Vocal Performance, and the coveted Album of the Year. Her former record label, the one that dropped her, Warner, capitalised on the swell of love for Bonnie Raitt by releasing a compilation, Collections, comprising a series of live duets and performances. By the 90s, Bonnie co-founded the Rhythm and Blues Foundation. Their work is dedicated to raising awareness and donating much-needed funds to influential music pioneers that have been left impoverished in their old age by unfair record deals. She continues her philanthropic work to this very day. Our feature artist on Nightlife Tonight became the first woman guitarist to have a guitar named in her honour, and all the royalties from the sale of the Fender Signature Series Stratocaster goes into programs across the globe that teach girls to play guitar. Inducted into the Rock and Roll Hall of Fame in 2000, Bonnie Raitt received a Kennedy Center honour in 2024. She continues to tour and remains equally passionate about her work as an activist, supporting environmental protection, Native American rights, and founding organizations like Muse, Musicians United for Safe Energy. And so to our disc tonight. I mentioned it won a Grammy, a surprise win over industry heavy-hitting contenders like Beyoncé, Adele and Taylor Swift. The track was recognized as an all-genre songwriting achievement. Just Like That was the emotional anchor and title track to her 2022 18th studio album. The song achieved massive critical success, and it became one of the most talked about moments of the 2023 Grammy Awards. The surprise win prompted a 6,700% surge in the song's streams and digital sales. It's created conversations within families, between loved ones, and it resonates deeply within the global medical community. Song of the Year is considered by those who take interest in the Grammys to be their top prize because it's not for the song's production or even performance. The award is for the song itself, that is, for the songwriter's songwriting. This track deals with a topic that is sensitive in nature, but does so whilst giving the listener a deeper perspective and understanding of the emotions at play in the narrative. Bonnie Raitt was watching TV when she saw a news story that she couldn't forget. The story was about a meeting between two strangers, a man and a woman. The woman was the mother of a teenage boy who had died in an accident. For weeks, Bonnie Raitt couldn't stop thinking about the story, so she decided to write a song about it. How, just like that, your life can change. It's our disc tonight on Nightlife, Just Like That, a breathtaking piece that I hope you'll let in to touch your heart. And through grace leaves you discussing with family and loved ones how you too might give to life and inspire change, because the best legacy we can all leave is a living one.

0: Oh, Dave, what have you done to us? What a song. What a song. Bonnie Raitt, just like that. Just like that. If that song doesn't melt your heart, I don't know what or how it can be melted. That's just fantastic. Thanks, Dave. Bonnie Raitt, the subject of Dave's This Tonight. Dave, we'll be back if we can take any more. Thank you, Dave.
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3: Nightlife with Philip Clark.
0: Yes, lots of people want to go. We can continue talking about the whole handsome phenomenon, if you like. David from Singleton says, someone has to highlight the facts on Pauline. There's been so much misinterpretation and misinformation. Yeah, but David, she's been around for 30 years. Pauline Hanson is not an unknown quantity. Well, I understand people have different views about it, but she is not an unknown quantity. Lisa in Blackburn, what's this song, please? Beautiful. Just like that. Bonnie Raitt. Bonnie Raitt, RAITT, Lisa.

0: Just like that, the song is called. All righty, that's about it for me because we are done, but not you because Ashwin's going to look after you after this. G'day, mate.
1: Good morning, late night Phil. Hello.
0: Hello. Yes, even later in early morning, Ashwin. Yeah.
1: Yeah, we're crossing
0: what's
1: over.
0: What's coming up?
1: We are, the federal government is going to put $100 million into arthritis. So we thought we'd do an arthritis explainer. What really is it? Can you treat it? And what's this money going to do? So we'll see if there's
0: creaky joints time on overnight.
1: I think so. It's a practical segment, but then we'll get a bit more reflective. We have a humorous travel writer coming along to talk about how travel has changed in the last 3 years, air travel in particular. Have you noticed any changes on flights or in travelling around?
0: Oh, well, air travel is horrible now. It used to be fun. Plenty of people would remember when air travel was fun, but it's not fun anymore. It's shocking.
1: She's going to tap into that.
0: Airports are shocking. No one cares.
1: Yeah.
0: I often feel sorry for, all the flight attendants too, because they don't look as though they're having a good time either.
1: No one's having a good time. Smaller seats. There's more pets that we sit next to. It's a menagerie up there. So we'll look at that as well. We'll cross over to Boston where some Scottish football fans for the World Cup are causing a special kind of tomfoolery on the streets over there. And we'll kick off with the quiz as always, Phil.
0: Good on you, Ashwin. You have a great show, mate. Thank you. Now, everyone, remember, get up at 5 o'clock on Saturday morning because the Aussies, the Socceroos are taking on the States. And hey, wouldn't it be great? Anyway, let's hope. Good on you. Talk Monday.
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6: ABC News with Andrew Kaloupas. Opposition leader Angus Taylor says the federal budget is in chaos after the federal government announced a raft of changes to its tax reforms. In a major backdown, the government will now ensure most businesses get capital gains tax concessions, while start-ups will get special carve-outs. But Mr. Taylor wants the government to go further and dump the entire budget.
7: This budget is in chaos. It is in tatters because the government simply got it wrong from the start. No point going on with these carve-outs. Scrap it. Scrap the bill. Start the budget again.
6: US Defence Secretary Pete Hegseth says he's ordered a review of American troops in Europe, with the outcome dependent on how fast NATO allies take up the primary responsibility for Europe's defence. He's also criticised Europe for what he claims is a lack of defence spending, despite NATO head Mark Rutte earlier pointing out a 20% increase in alliance members' defence budgets last year from 2024. Mr. Hegseth has lashed European allies over their refusal to take more active role in the US-Israeli war against Iran.
8: But too many of our allies said no, or tried to drown us in arcane legal debates, or criticized us publicly for doing what they aren't prepared or able to do themselves. It was shameful.
6: Australia will contribute another $100 million to support Ukraine in its fight against Russia's invasion. Here's Isabella Tolhurst.
9: The federal government has committed two $50 million payments over the next 12 months to help arm Ukraine with military equipment, including air defence capabilities and munitions. It brings Australia's total spend to more than $1.8 billion since the start of the conflict. Australia is part of the Coalition of the Willing, a group of more than 35 countries providing support to Ukraine. The Australian Defence Force is also helping to train Ukrainian personnel. Defence Minister Richard Marles says he's proud of Australia's contribution to securing peace in Ukraine.
6: Meanwhile, Ukraine's President Volodymyr Zelensky has urged European allies to increase their contributions to his country's war effort against Russia after he signed an agreement with Germany on ballistic missiles. The two countries signed the agreement, believed to be on anti-ballistic capabilities, as NATO and EU leaders meet in Brussels. It comes after another major Ukrainian drone attack on a Moscow oil refinery. Mr. Zelensky says his country needs results on the ground before the next European winter, urging further support.
10: We invite all countries to contribute to this common effort.

0: as much as possible. Our anti-ballistic coalition, all the countries that are part of it, must demonstrate full capability and deliver real results better this year.
1: Independent Federal MP Dr. Monique Ryan has slammed the Albanese government for its failure to support older Australians after it denied an 80-year-old man with late-stage motor neuron disease additional funding for home care. Graham Cresson applied for a review of his support after he was assessed as not eligible for the highest level of funding under a new algorithm-based system called the Integrated Assessment Tool last year. However, the Department of Aged Care has upheld the original decision. Dr. Ryan says she's ashamed of the Australian government.
2: This is the worst case I've seen of failure of the aged care system to support vulnerable Australians. We want people to be able to remain at home safely and in comfort, and we want to support people who have significant issues in their older years to remain at home. The system is failing to do that.
1: Adelaide Crows legend Tony Modra has been seriously injured in a truck crash. South Australian police say 57-year-old man from Waitpinga was taken to hospital on Thursday night after his truck crashed into a tree at Back Valley, south of Adelaide. South Australia's Premier Peter Malinauskas says his thoughts are with the Modra family following reports of the crash. He says Modra is a South Australian icon who has never forgotten where he came from. Mr. Malinauskas says the former star was down to earth and just a really good bloke. Modra played 165 AFL games for the Crows and Fremantle. ABC News.
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4: Good morning. I have the quiz ready for you. I was thinking about this quiz. What is the quiz that we all join into in the middle of the night? If you'd like to play, you can join in. I think it's a chance to learn some trivia, maybe share some facts, some trivia facts with everyone who's listening in, but also have a chance to win the ABC Radio Overnight's fridge magnet. So that's on offer as well. All you have to do is call in 1300 800 222 to play along. It's 1 point for every correct answer, and then the winner is selected randomly at the end. So everyone has a chance to win. But regardless of whether you win or not, you increase the general knowledge of the country, of everyone who's listening in. We have a mix of questions for you. So the number to join in is 1300 800 222. We'll kick off after this first song. And then for the rest of the program, this is the wander we will go on in the second hour. The US is planning a militarized ballroom to defend the White House. There's been a lot of arguments about whether it can or cannot go ahead. So Celeste Katzmaster will be joining us to discuss that and also mention some special Scottish revelry that is upturning the streets of Boston at the moment. After Celeste, we'll talk about arthritis. It's something that may creep up on you as you get older. Sometimes it hits very young, but are there any effective treatments for it? You often see on the internet magnets or vibrating chairs or fish oil, all sorts of purported cure. So we'll see what actually works with someone who knows the subject and talk about this $100 million from the federal government that will go into arthritis treatment over the next 10 years. So we'll see what that might be spent on. That's coming up in the second hour. In the third hour, have you wondered how travel might have changed? I was just talking to Philip Clark, who was saying that it's more miserable now up in the airways. No one seems happy anymore. Keen to get your thoughts on how travel might have changed. That'll be coming up. We have a travel writer with her reflections on the subject. And then we'll cross over to New Zealand and finance the usual regulars in the fourth hour of the program, the last hour of the program. So that's the plan. But we always kick off the show with a quiz. So if you'd like to play, give me a call on 1300 800 222. This is Sam Brown with Stop.

0: That's Stop by Sam Brown. We don't often get to enjoy an organ solo, do we? It's not ever since the whiter shade of pale, the Procol Harum days, the organ doesn't often get the shred in songs, but it certainly did in that one. We are 11 minutes into the program. The lines are currently full on the quiz, so just to avoid any frustration, it will give you an engaged tone, but it often clears up during the program, so keep in touch. The number to call is 1300 800 222 to join the quiz. Justin begins the program, the quiz. Proud Queenslander. Justin, you must be riding high after last night's Origin.
1: Oh, you bet you I am. And how are you, Ashwin?
0: I'm good as well. I couldn't watch it, so you know I saw the results. 1-1. We'll see how it goes from here.
1: Oh, don't worry. Queensland's going to wipe their tails with them.
0: All right. All the best to Queensland. Now, let's see if we can kick you off with a question, Justin. I'll just explain to everyone listening. You get 1 point for every question right, up to 2 points per person. And if a question gets passed on, you can come back to it. So I guess one of the disadvantages of going first, Justin, is there's no pass questions. So I think what I'll do is, in general, and I have been doing this, we'll start slightly easier for question one and then ramp up from there. So you at least have an opportunity to match the rest of the contestants. Justin.
1: And there better be a State of Origin question there.
0: no bias towards the Queenslanders and New South Wales people.
1: No. But all I can say is New South Wales played their hearts out. That's all I can say.
0: That's all we want to see. Well, let's kick you off with your question, Justin. Which word can mean to train someone as well as mean part of a train?
1: A carriage.
0: No, it's not a carriage, unfortunately, Justin. It is. That does mean part of a train, but it's the other meaning that we're missing there.
1: Yeah, exactly.
0: Justin, yeah. Have a good one. Let's chat another night.
1: All right.
0: Bye-bye. Look, I like this message from Tom. Morning overnights community. Love catching up with our overnights people. It's just like catching up with all your old mates down at the library for a coffee and chat. Only at 2 a.m. in the morning. That's from Tom in Whittlesey. I'm glad it feels like that as well. Justin was half correct with that answer. Not fully, though. April has called in from the northern beaches of Sydney or Melbourne. I keep forgetting, April.
2: I live on the northern beaches in Sydney, but I'm actually in Melbourne at the moment on holiday.
0: Ah, you've had quite a few breaks, aren't you?
2: No, it's the same break. I was actually in Perth first, meeting my sister who was over from the UK.
0: Yeah.
2: And then come to Melbourne to visit my friend Rani, who is a sometime listener of Nightlife too.
0: I'm not hearing you babysitting any dogs at the moment. What's happening?
2: No, that was in Perth.
0: You're free. It's just you and Melbourne. Well, let's see if we can get you on the board, April. This was the question. Which word can mean to train someone as well as mean part of a train?
2: I thought you said the first question was going to be easy.
0: I shouldn't be saying that kind of stuff either. I'll give it to you. Just have a think about it. It's a word. It's one word. And the word means you can train someone. It's a word for training someone. But it's also a word used for part of a train.
2: Part of a train. Mm. Oh, goodness me. I don't get to ride trains very often, but I don't know if I knew about trains. Oh, dear, dear. No, I think my brain is still asleep.
0: That's okay.
2: I'm really sorry.
0: You're in holiday mode and having fun. Yeah. That's the main thing.
2: Anyway, all right, lovely to hear you, and I hope Stuart feels better soon.
0: He will. Yeah, he'll be back soon. Thank you. Thank you, April. Okay. And I didn't mention April knows what that means because Stuart is away today, sick. But Rhea, who you met maybe a couple of weeks ago, is back filling in. Trevor has called in from Croydon Park. Hello, Trevor. Trevor, can you hear me okay? No, for some reason, I'll put you on hold. Rhea, if you're listening, I'll just write a note for Leah. Rhea, Trevor couldn't. We'll try Trevor again. Tony is in Melville, though. Hello, Tony.
3: Hi, Ashwin. How are you?
0: I'm good, Tony. I think you can pass on this question if you like, or you can attempt it because it's been answered incorrectly twice. The question
3: is... I think I know it, actually. But just before I do, I tempted to call up because of the last caller that Phil had on his program, the chap who won the quiz tonight.
0: I wasn't able to listen to that. What happened?
3: He was from one of the Greek islands, quite an isolated one, and he was living the life of a shepherd when he was there, and he was introduced into the Australian culture, quite different and quite complex and whatnot. I just enjoyed listening to his stories because there were parallels with my own. I came here from Sicily when I was 5 and a half, it wasn't so much about myself. My mother was the one who really went through the most amazing experiences. The place we lived in had no running water, no electricity, no indoor toilet or outdoor toilet. Coming here and having water running to the house and draining out, et cetera, having a toilet, et cetera, and electricity was quite a change in her life. Cataclysmic sort of a change. I used to love scandalising my students when I used to teach by inviting them to work out how we went to the toilet, washed, et cetera, doing things like that. It's quite interesting.
0: It's really funny because I'm a migrant too. I left India at one. We travelled a fair bit, but I remember moving to Melbourne at the age of 7 and Dad buying our first car. And the smell of a fresh car and driving around the salesman and his tactics in the yard. It was so exciting as a 7-year-old to be here in a sunny country with cars and fresh car smells and all the new memories. And so,
3: they stay with you for a long time.
0: They stick around, very much. Well, okay, so you know the answer you were saying to this question.
3: Well, I think I do. I've had bad time to think about it because of the previous two callers. I think the word is coach.
0: Coach is correct. So this is a word that can mean to train someone as well as part of a train. So that's done. Yep. 1 point for you, Tony. Okay, second question. Carlos Estevez is better known as which actor?
3: I've heard this before, but I don't pay a lot of attention to... people basically in the media, entertainment or otherwise.
0: It's probably good for your mental health, I think.
3: No, I don't know that one. I just have to pass and
0: pass on that. We'll see if the next one knows. Thanks, Tony. Nice to chat to you.
3: Good night.
0: First memories of Australia. The smell of a fresh car for me. Let's go back to Trevor if I can see if he's on the line. Hello, are you there, Trevor? No, something has happened with your line, Trevor, so just see if you can call back. I'm sorry it's not working for you tonight. See if you can ring back and we'll see if we can get you back on the board. Cameron, though, is in South Perth. Hello, Cameron.
4: Good morning, Ashwin.
0: Cameron, we've got this question. It's Carlos Estevez, better known as which actor?
4: Carlos Estevez?
0: Carlos Estevez.
4: Well, he's got to be a Greek or something, so he's, what's that muscly bloke that used to do the high fly effect?
0: Don't know. Give us a guess.
4: Goodness gracious me, what a question to spring on me.
0: Well, some of you have it correct in the text message line. Gary and Harry and Mark. But Cameron, maybe not your wheelhouse, this one.
4: No, I'll have to give it a miss.
0: Give it a miss, but I'll chat to you another night, Cameron.
4: Thank you.
0: Thanks for calling in. Neil says, I'm enjoying your show as always. The only improvement I could suggest is to do a segment on the bassoon's contribution to contemporary music in Australia. I think that's a very underrated contribution. If you do stick around till Sunday, though, I thought for this weekend's musical segment, we'll do an Out of Africa story. So the rhythms, the harmonies, the concepts that have come out of Africa but that have planted themselves in our pop songs and rock songs, there's a lot to draw on. So maybe we'll do Out of Africa. But I think the bassoon's contribution to Australian music is right up there. Daniel has called in from Trott Park in Adelaide. Hello, Daniel.
5: Hi, how are you going?
0: I'm good. Now, Daniel, you have the opportunity to pass on this if you would like to. It's Carlos Estevez is better known as which actor? Would you like to attempt or pass?
5: I'll take an attempt, thanks.
0: Okay. What are you thinking?
5: I think it's the actor who used to have tiger blood in their veins, Charlie Sheen.
0: I don't know about the tiger blood story. Was that a special treatment he was doing?
5: Well, it's something he put out there on social media at one point.
0: I like it. Okay, yes, Charlie Sheen is correct. 1 point. Second question for you. Which famous melody was written in 1893 by sisters Patty and Mildred Hill? Now, this is a melody you definitely know, written in 1893.
5: Greensleeves?
0: Oh, I like that's not Greensleeves. I think that's even older, isn't it? That was Henry VIII or one of those characters who wrote it, but not this one.
5: I thought I'd go for an old one.
0: You went too old. 1893, not 1593, but I like the way you were thinking, Daniel. Not tonight, though, but 1 point for you.
5: Thank you.
0: Thanks for calling in. April was correct about Charlie Sheen, as is Len. Oh, Ashwin, can you please repeat the train answer? Because I was having a coughing fit when you said it. Lisa in the mountains. It is Coach. Coach. Justin went with carriage, but it is Coach, which I suppose carriage is more Australian, but definitely Coach was the word for tonight. David has called in from Sydney. Hello, David.
6: Yeah, hello, Ed.
0: David, now this is a melody you definitely know. It was written in 1893 by sisters Patty and Mildred Hill. What was it?
6: I'm going to say happy birthday.
0: It was happy birthday or good morning to all, which I didn't know there was an alternative version. Have you heard the alternative version?
6: No, I haven't.
0: Yeah. If anyone knows, good morning to all was maybe didn't take off the way happy birthday did. That's 1 point for you there, David. Second question. The Rime of the Ancient Mariner was a major work by which English poet?
6: I think I did it at school. Was that Samuel Taylor Coleridge?
0: It was Coleridge. So that's 2 points for you, David. You're on the board.
6: Thanks, Akron.
0: Thank you for calling in as well. Okay. A couple of people, you are giving me tiger blood updates, which I needed as well. I vaguely remember the term, but haven't seen much of Charlie in the news lately. If you've just joined, you are in the middle of the ABC Radio Overnights quiz. I'm Ashwin, and we are powering through some questions. The lines are currently filled. They will clear, though, and the number for joining the program at any time is 1300 800 222. Paul has called in from Newcastle. Hello, Paul.
7: How are you, Ashwin?
0: I'm well, thank you, tonight. I've got a question for you, though. Now, this is how old, what decade are you in, Paul? 20s, 30s?
7: Just turned 60.
0: 60, okay. Well, you still might know this. It felt when I found this like a slightly younger person's question, but for me as well. Let's see if you've got this. In internet and text parlance, what does the term SMH stand for?
7: Really?
0: Yes, I know. I'm SMH.
7: I'm about the most non-internet person. Oh,
0: I took a risk. But I'm just going in order of questions today to keep it nice and fair for everyone. But just think about what you might a phrase that you might use for that has the acronym SMH.
7: SMH. So many horrors. How's that sound?
0: No. I like it. It's even better than the original, but it's not correct tonight, unfortunately, Paul.
7: I can't help you. Sorry. Hope you have a really good.
0: And you too. Thank you for calling in as well. That was Paul from Newcastle. SMH. A couple of you were correct about happy birthday, like Sparkles. Harry in the Bay got Samuel Taylor Coleridge right. Fred was right about happy birthday as well. Bob has called in from Greenacre. Hello, Bob.
8: Good morning, Ashwin. I just got back from Alice Springs.
0: What was happening over there?
8: There was a fairly big boxing contest.
0: Oh, that's right. You were officiating, weren't you?
8: Yes.
0: Any dramas or highlights from the event?
8: Look, it was just a really good experience for me to go up there and see the dedication that people have. It was to raise funds for what this boxing organisation is doing is getting kids to come from school They come to the boxing gym and they do their homework.
0: Oh, outside the ring, and then they step in the ring.
8: Yes, and then they get there at 4 o'clock after school, do their homework for an hour, and then they do their boxing training.
0: That's really good. I like that.
8: There's a big mix of Aboriginal and other fellas, you know. That mix very well together, and I don't know what I was expecting, but I was quite impressed with the whole setup, the professional.
0: Bob, you've been watching boxing for a long time. Have you noticed any differences between the young generation, like you saw, and your generation that got started?
8: Well, Ashwin, you won't believe it. I was interviewed by the ABC up there, and they asked me the same question. They asked, I think it was televised around, not televised, on the radio around Australia, on... I was a boxer of the professional boxer of the 1970s, and they said, what's the difference between then and now?
0: Mm.
8: I think it's a difference. There was only boxing, really. There's a little bit of judo, but there wasn't much karate, and there was no MMA or anything like that. And it was more... people came to watch the boxing. These days, people come and follow they support a boxer, and when he's finished boxing, they leave.
0: Yeah, I suppose there was... And also the training, though. On the training side, you were doing lots of road running and traditional drills. I can imagine, I'm thinking of the movie Rocky, and it was a bit more traditional in the training, I would have thought, back then.
8: Well, these days they do weights too, and they have headphones on with music playing. Well, we would never have had anything like that.
0: No, it's very much changed. Well, Bob, your question today, it is slightly a Gen Z question. It's an Sorry?
8: I have no clue. I'm 71. Yeah. And,
0: well, that's why the quiz is good, because people can pick up new facts. And the last person had a go. I think he said so many horrors or something along the lines of, if you could give a meaning for SMH... what would you give it?
8: Send me home.
0: Yeah, okay, you're free to go now, Bob. It's not that, but thank you.
8: Bye-bye.
0: It's not send me home. It's been answered incorrectly twice, which means Sam from Harvey, who's called in, can pass on it. Hello, Sam. Sam, can you hear me okay?
9: Hello.
0: Hey, Sam.
9: You're talking there. How you are?
0: Yeah, I'm well, thanks. You have the chance, if you would like to pass on this. The question is, in internet and text parlance, what does the term SMH stand for? Did you want to pass it or try it?
9: I'll pass it, please.
0: Okay, so that's a pass question, which means anyone listening, you can come back to it later if you like. April says, I'm not a young person, but I guess, and she's given the correct answer to that one as well, as is Stella in Bayswater. She says they're your initials. That's fortunate, but you've passed on that question. Your question then, Sam, what name is given to the region of mostly calm weather at the centre of tropical cyclones?
9: Tropical?
0: Yeah, so the centre of the cyclone is given a certain name. What's the name of the centre region?
9: Sorry, I wouldn't have a clue.
0: That's okay. We'll see if the next one does.
9: Thank you.
0: Thank you, Sam, for calling in. Let's see who we've got next. Ray on the road. Ray has called in. Hello, Ray.
10: Good morning, Ashwin. How are you, bud?
0: I'm good, thanks. How's your night going?
10: So far, so good. No traffic. That's good.
0: It sounds calm, as does the centre of a cyclone, but it has a certain name. Do you know the name?
10: Eye.
0: It is the eye. Yes, that is correct. Eye of the cyclone. Second question.
10: SMH question. Shake my head.
0: Shaking my head. That's right. So that past question is correct. SMH means shaking my head, which means the past question is gone. Ray is on the board with 2 points. You're good to go, Ray.
10: Thanks, Ashwin. Have a great night, bud.
0: And you too. Thanks for calling in. bobsled. says, I think it was Bob who put the punch in Punch Bowl. Great boxing memories from Bob from Greenacre. You know, Custom Art, I think it was Muhammad Ali's trainer. It just felt like a Bob from Greenacre kind of vibe, just classical, traditional training, good, solid training. Whereas kids these days, they've got their headphones on, they're listening to Ed Sheeran. It's just different training. Robert has called in from East Victoria Park in Perth. Hello, Robert.
11: Hi.
0: Okay, your question then is, into which river does the Amazon River flow?
11: Into which river?
0: Sorry, let me rephrase. That's my mistake from a typo. Into which ocean does the Amazon River flow?
11: The Atlantic.
0: Atlantic is correct for 1 point.
11: Yeah.
0: Second question, what was the name of Michael Jackson's chimpanzee?
11: Bubbles.
0: Bubbles is correct. That's 2 points for you, Robert.
11: Thank you.
0: Thank you for calling in. Robert from Perth, Trev has called in from Surfers Paradise. Hello, Trev.
12: Hello, Ashwin.
0: Trev, I have a question for you. Now, there's a comedy duo called Laurel and Hardy. They became famous for wearing what type of hat?
12: I thought they wore bowler hats.
0: Bowler is correct. Were they one of your favourite comedy duos?
12: Oh, yeah. The comic genius, particularly of Stan Laurel, is astounding. You talk to Australian comedians now like Lano and Woodley, and they go, we'd be nothing without his just delivery. And it was like in the 30s that they almost invented comedy. You know, there was the Three Stooges, but they were two idiots, but one of them knew he was an idiot, the other one thought he was smart.
0: They set the formula right. You have to have a straight one and a crazy and a wild one, straight and wild, to make the comedy work, even though, like you're saying, they're both idiots. And that almost works in radio, television. You can't both be wild. On Seinfeld, not everyone could be Kramer, right? Someone had to be a little bit normal.
12: Yeah, well, of course, I've always thought Kramer was the Three Stooges with a woman involved.
0: Interesting. Well, yeah, I guess all in one person, just the way he fell into rooms.
12: Ah, well, Kramer was, like Jerry was Moe, Kramer was Curly, and George was Larry.
0: Yes.
12: You know, yeah.
0: Yeah, maybe there's nothing new under the Laurel and Hardy sun. So you're on the board with 1 point, Trev. Let me get your second question. Cobbs, C-O-B-S, are the males of which creature?
12: I could look this up in SMH, but that'd be the Sydney Morning Herald. Cobbs, I think it's a bird, maybe a swan.
0: It is a swan. It's a swan.
12: Oh, God. I don't know how I was watching swans last night on the, about 12 hours ago on the Narang River.
0: Yeah, that's
12: and
0: lovely.
12: It's fun. I did get attacked by a swan once, and there's no backward step about them, I'll tell you.
0: No, I can imagine you would have initiated it, though.
12: I was just walking along the waterfront of Burley, and there was I do a little bit of twitching, and there was a swan with his family there, and then he hopped out of the water, saw me walking, and went, I don't want you here, and he stood right up to me, and I took a few steps back because, obviously, didn't want a confrontation,
0: no.
12: But I was absolutely astounded at his courage, if you like.
0: And raw power as well. And this question, it's actually made me think, you have to choose the right gender when you name a ballet, because Cobb Lake would have been a really boring ballet, but Swan Lake sounds beautiful, doesn't it? Cobb Lake sounds more like a Aussie crime drama.
12: Yeah, Cobb Lake. No, it doesn't work.
0: Unless
12: it's a story about shoemakers.
0: Yeah.
12: Well, Cobbler's Lake, wouldn't
0: corn,
12: it?
0: Probably a corn farmer.
12: Oh, yeah, good one. Nice one, Centurion.
0: I think that's... You're on the board. Bowler hat and swans. Two for you.
12: Oh, what have we got? Swans and...
0: Bowler hats.
12: And Hardy and Hardy.
0: Two for you, Trev.
12: All right, I'll wait to see if I've bombed out yet again or whether some undeserving newbie takes my maintenance.
0: All right, we'll find out, Trev.
12: Thanks, Ashwin. Enjoy the show. Have a good one.
0: Thank you, Chair. And if you are a newbie, please call in. You just can't right now. There's one line free, 1300 800 222, which has just been taken. But I love it when people call in for the first time as well. Andy has rung in from Hobart. Hello, Andy.
13: Good morning, Ashwin.
0: Now, I've got a body question for you, Andy.
13: Yep.
0: Betz cells, B-E-T-Z, or B-E-T-Z, B-E-T-Z cells, are found in which organ of the body?
13: Muscle movements.
0: Oh, yeah, which organ of the body? Give me an organ of the body. Betz cells.
13: Heart.
0: Not the heart, unfortunately, Andy, but thanks for holding. We'll chat another night.
13: Thank you.
0: A couple of you have the Swan question correct. Someone's gone for Wayne Swan. As Harry in the Bay says, the usual Swans, Stella Swans. Katie says, SMH is smack my head, not shake my head. No, I'm pretty sure it's shaking my head. Maybe you come from a rougher corner of the internet. Katie, smack my head. That sounds extreme. Joanna has called in from Newcastle. Hello, Joanna.
14: Oh, hello, Ashwin.
0: Hi. Question for you. Betz cells. This is B-E-T-Z cells. Are found in which organ of the body?
14: Betz. Oh, I don't know.
0: Have a guess at this.
14: The liver.
0: The liver. Is not true, not correct, or the heart, Joanna, but thanks for trying.
14: Okay, thank you.
0: It's an interesting one, the Betz cell. It's now on the pass list if you want to. Ray has called in from Perth. Hello, Ray.
15: Hi, how you going?
0: I'm good, Ray. Did you want to pass on this one or have a go?
15: Have a go, please.
0: Okay, the question is, Betz cells are found in which organ of the body?
15: The brain.
0: The brain is correct. Second question. The Aegean Sea separates which two countries?
15: Which one?
0: The Aegean, A-E-G-E-A-N, Aegean Sea.
15: They're the Koreans? North and South Korea.
0: North and South Korea is not correct, unfortunately, Ray, but one for Betz cells. Thanks for calling in. You're listening to this ABC Radio Overnights quiz. We are powering through, and Tara has joined us from on the road. Interesting. Someone has said pancreas for the Betz cells. It turned out to be the brain in the end. So let's see what Tara has got. Tara, hello.
16: How are you tonight, Ashwin?
0: I'm good, thank you. Tara, I'm in the middle of a sea question. It's the Aegean Sea separates which two countries? What are you thinking?
16: Aegean. Greece, I think it's one. I do know the SMH one.
0: What would you have said that was?
16: Shaking my head, I knew that one.
0: Me too, someone said smack my head.
16: I did actually know that one, so yeah.
0: Okay, but the Aegean Sea, give me two countries that it separates. Have a go, Tara.
16: Greece and? Just pick anything. Asia. China.
0: Give me a country.
16: China?
0: And not those two, unfortunately, but I will say you are correct about Greece, Tara, so thanks for narrowing it down.
16: Yeah, I was pretty sure Greece was one. I'm just not sure on the other one. So.
0: Yeah. We'll see if we can get down to it. Interesting. Okay. We are at 20 minutes till the news, and now we have some lines free. So if you would like to play the quiz, the number to call is 1300 800 222. Andrew has called in from Smithton in Tasmania. Hello, Andrew.
17: G'day, Cobber. How are you going?
0: I'm good. I was going to ask you, do you want to pass on this question or have a go? The Aegean Sea separates which two countries?
17: I know it's Dewey Boy, and but I ought to pass on it, that's all right.
0: Okay. I'll let you pass on that one. So your question then, Timothy Tiny Tim Cratchit is a character in which Charles Dickens novel?
17: Timothy Tiny Tim.
0: Hmm.
17: Would that be...
0: Tiny Tim Cratchit, character in which Dickens novel? Have a guess, Andrew.
17: It would be...
0: Give me a guess.
17: I'll give you a guess. Is it... No.
0: Not sure. That's okay. Let's chat another night.
17: Roger that. Thank you, sir.
0: Thank you for calling in. Chrissy has messaged us that I've unpacked a new record player with great excitement just to find the directions are in Dutch, French or Spanish. Directions are minimal. Interesting. I think nowadays you should be able to do some translation. You might be able to take a photo and get a character reader to translate it into English. There must be a tech solution out there. Karen has called in from Melbourne. Hello, Karen.
18: Hello.
0: Now, let's have a look. Karen, we're on

0: this question about Tiny Tim at the moment.
1: I think it's Christmas Carol.
0: Christmas Carol is correct. The novel was Christmas Carol. That's 1 point for you.
1: Can I go back to the AGNC?
0: Yes. So the AGNC separates which two countries?
1: Greece and Turkey.
0: Greece and Turkey is correct. So that's 2 points for you.
1: Thank you.
0: Thanks for calling in. Karen calling in from Melbourne. Now I think we have plenty of lines free. So if you would like to play the quiz, 1300 800 222 is the number to call. 1300 800 222. I'm seeing all your text messages as well. 0437 774 774. And if you would, yeah, we'll draw a winner at the end of the hour. So let's have a chat to Gail, who is in Wollongong. Hello, Gail.
2: Good morning.
0: Gail, let me put a question to you. Would you like... No, we'll do the next question. So what type of instrument usually has a scratch plate attached?

0: I'm not sure.
1: Scratch plate. Just pick an instrument that feels like it would have a scratch plate on it. Not sure, Gail? Give me an instrument from a band.
0: A washboard.
1: Have a guess, Gail.
0: The washboard from country bands.
1: Washboard. Yeah. No, it's not. Yeah. It's not washboard as well. But that's actually quite a quirky instrument. So it might be a nice guess, but not tonight, Gail. We'll chat another night.
0: Yep.
1: Thank you. Harry in the Bay is correct. Trevor from Surfers Paradise has issued an official apology. Here, I'll read it to us all. Sorry about the newbie comment. It's Christmas Carol. Matt has called in from Tathra. Hello, Matt.
2: Hey, Ash. How are you going?
1: Good. How's your evening been today?
2: Not too bad. I missed the question, though.
1: Oh, okay. So this is the question. What type of instrument usually has a scratch plate attached?
2: No, I've got nothing.
1: Do you want to have a musical instrument guess? We had washboard before.
2: Have you got any questions about rabbit traps? I'm not going to win that.
1: Is that your specialty, is it?
2: It is,
1: oh,
2: yes.
1: Are you a professional rabbit trapper?
2: No, I was when I was a kid, but not anymore.
1: Oh, no, not anymore. No rabbit trap questions, unfortunately, tonight, Matt. But I'll let you have a guess at an instrument.
2: Viola.
1: Oh, I like that. What made you choose viola?
2: Because my kid plays viola.
1: Oh, that's because it's not the standard guess, but is your kid good enough to make it sound beautiful? You're not at the scale stage, you're at the melodic stage.
2: Oh, he's pretty good. He's not even a teenager yet, but goes all right.
1: Goes all right. Yeah. Well, it's not viola, but thanks for calling, Matt. We'll speak another night.
2: Cheers. Bye-bye.
1: Sparkles is correct about the scratchboard question. Bobsled says scratch plate. Sounds like a faulty dishwasher. Jane writes, hello, Ashwin. I did not know SMH, but I use that to refer to the Sydney Morning Herald. I studied programming in 1980 in my teaching degree, and I do use X. Interesting. Maybe SMH has lost favour, because now, thanks to the people in my life, I have friendships with and people that are 7, 8 years old. And, you know, we always used to accuse them of saying 6, 7, and we made fun of them for saying 6, 7. They don't say 6, 7 anymore. So let's let it go. They've moved on, and maybe everyone's moved on from SMH as well. Let's find out. Peter has called in from Ballarat. Hello, Peter.
3: G'day, Ash. How you doing?
1: I'm good. I just got a text message saying, Ashwin, please, it's Z, not Z. No, sorry, Z, not Z. I went Z instead of Z in a moment of recklessness. Which do you go for, Z or Z?
3: Whatever's going.
1: Oh, multiple.

0: highest voice. Viola is the second voice, like viola, violin would be a soprano. Viola would be an alto. Oh. Cello is the voice below that. And the big double bass is the voice below that.
1: Maybe that's why it gets forgotten. It's like a middle child. Everyone remembers the violin at the top, the cello close to the bottom. It's so emotive. But the viola
0: players are hard to find. So that's wonderful to hear that that previous caller's son is studying. So good luck to him.
1: Good luck to the viola players out there as well. If you'd like to play the quiz, we have a few minutes left before the news arrives and the lines are free. You can call on 1300 800 222. And I'm getting your texts as well, 0437 774 774. But let me put a question to you. That's one. That's guitar for you, Peter. Question for you also. Brontology. Brontology is the study of which weather phenomenon?
0: Brontology.
1: Brontology.
0: Thunderstorms.
1: That's good. Your thunderstorms is correct. That was a guess. What made you? Did it sound like Brontosaurus? You just thought of something big?
0: Oh, I'm in Victoria, and it was a very rainy day today, for which we're grateful. Yeah. Not stormy, but just steady rain, which we need.
1: Oh, good. I'm glad that's come through. Well, thanks for calling in, Peter. I'll chat to you another night too.
0: Okay.
1: That's 2 points on the board. Lines are still free if you'd like to call 1300 800 222. It's 1 point for every correct answer. Straight after the news, we'll draw a winner. Marla has called in from Sydney. Hello, Marla.
2: Hello.
1: Marla, let's see. Are you driving somewhere?
2: Yes, I'm driving here.
1: Well, let's see if we can put a question to you. Norman Bridwell. Norman Bridwell wrote a series of children's books about a big red dog with what name?
2: Clifford.
1: That's very confident. Were you a big fan of Clifford?
2: Yes, growing up I was. But I didn't remember the author's name, but the big red dog really helped.
1: Now, can I are you in your
2: 30s? No, I'm in my 20s.
1: Yeah, because I think you can tell a person's age by which big dog they remember. So for young kids, it'll be, well, Bluey, normal dog. For me, it was Digby. So Digby was big in the 80s as a big, giant dog. Do you know who Digby is?
2: The name is familiar, but I haven't seen the character.
1: Yeah, because you're not an 80s kid. You're a 90. So I think the first dog you were introduced to reveals your age. Well, anyway, Clifford it is for you. Second question. Also the name of a rock band, what is the UK's international dialing code? Also the name of a rock band.
2: I'm afraid I don't know.
1: Not sure. You never called anyone in the UK?
2: I have not.
1: That's okay. All right. Thanks for calling in, Marla. That's 1 point.
2: Thank you.
1: Oh, what was your first dog, favourite big dog? 1300 800 222. Beethoven. Rhea says it was Beethoven. Oh, that's young. Yeah, for me it was Digby. I don't know if anyone remembers, but Digby was a giant dog who wandered around UK council estates solving problems, I think. Okay. And someone has reminded, it is definitely Zed, Lisa, and Susan says Zed, please. We are not North American. Very much so. You know, sometimes these North American habits can sometimes creep in because of all the television. So we have to fight, rail against them. It is the Chrissy has called in from Warragul. Hello, Chrissy.
3: Hello. Did you watch too much Sesame Street?
1: I did. Because it's the rhyme.
3: When you grow up.
1: Now I know my ABCs. Doesn't that end with the Z sound as well, that alphabet song?
3: Yep. Yeah. Yes, it does. Yes. Oh. And my kids, I kept saying it's Zed.
1: It's Zed. Now, yeah, exactly. So I think that alphabet song must have thrown many of us.
3: I'm the only one who doesn't want a fridge magnet. Okay. I want the ABC gardening magazine.
1: Oh, yes. Do you listen to...
3: Do you still give them out?
1: We do in Queensland. The gardening show, Annette McFarlane, they give away those. Where are you based?
3: Yeah. Oh, I'm back in Victoria.

0: for it back home now. Yeah.
1: Doesn't Trevor have a gardening segment? Do they give away magazines there?
0: I don't know.
1: I don't think so.
0: Don't know.
1: No.
0: No. They're all wrapped in the magnets. I don't like magnets on my fridge. I have a shopping list.
1: that's more practical. That's more.
0: Maybe they should make a magnet into a shopping list.
1: Yeah, I think it's just someone you can take to the supermarket and stick to your trolley.
0: Well, I go to the local, you go to the local MPs and they have these really good ones for free on the counter and you can take as many as you like. So I took three.
1: That's what you need. Yeah, maybe you're more practical. So I think Trevor's won a couple of magnets as well. I was thinking with your shopping list though, has it changed lately? Have you got new foods? Are you trying any wild new foods at the moment?
0: Not really.
1: Standard? What's your...
0: Yeah.
1: Okay.
0: Yeah. I'm trying new plants growing.
1: Oh, what are you experimenting with?
0: I'm doing a cottage garden, but I'm putting in lilacs and different things that are good for Victoria.
1: Oh, that's good. You're staying native.
0: I am. Oh, definitely. Because we're going to go into a drought, so why put things that want a lot of water?
1: True. You should get a good cactus in there.
0: Oh, yeah. I'm cactused out. My son, he had a cactus garden in one and it was so deadly. You go to the front door and these great big cactus.
1: Yeah. There was a phase, I think, a lot of us went through a cactus phase where we just wanted to feel Texan or something and everyone was buying succulents everywhere.
0: It was dangerous. Mm. I said, if your son falls on that cactus, I'm suing you.
1: Yeah, exactly. Yeah, be careful.
0: Because they were, those balls, do you know the great big balls that are all cactusy?
1: I don't think. Oh, yes, I do.
0: Yeah, well, he had three of them right by the front door. I don't think he wanted anyone to come into the front door.
1: I think he was just trying to get a cheap guard dog, wasn't he?
0: Yeah.
1: Well, let's see if we can get you on the board with your question. The name of a rock band, it is also the international dialing code of the UK. Do you know what it is?
0: Oh, no, AC/DC.
1: I like that. It'd be good if you could just type AC/DC in the phone and you automatically dial London. It's not that one, Christy, but nice to chat to you.
0: Have a good night. And I'm the record player. I'm looking at it. It's beautiful. It's really, it starts with M.
1: Oh, wait, which does? What's that for?
0: The record player. I'm still looking at it, but I can't put all the plug bits together.
1: Oh, you're the one who messaged about the... I was going to say, there's now software that can translate foreign languages. I think you should take a photograph of it and get it translated.
0: I'm going to take it back to the store tomorrow and say, hey, put it all together.
1: Yeah, you do it. Why not? Chrissy, thanks for calling.
0: Bye.
1: Oh, but one more caller? One more caller. Okay, we have, let's just see, it was either go to a caller or go to a song. No, I think that's it for the quiz. So what we'll do is we'll draw the winner straight after the news. So do stick around for that. That's coming up in a few minutes' time. No, one more caller has arrived at the 11th hour. Anne has called in from WA. Hello, Anne.
2: Is it you too?
1: Oh, no, it wasn't a band question. Let me repeat this question for you. I'll just start one more time just so it's clear. It is the name of a rock band, but it's also the UK's international dialing code.
2: Is it U2?
1: No, that one is not U2. Sorry. I wanted to. I'll announce it to everyone listening in. That's incorrect, but it is +44.
2: Oh.
1: Unfortunately. Okay. Thanks, Anne. Bye. Oh, Old Yeller and Lassie are my big dogs from the 1950s, says Kay from Musselbrook. I like it. Your first big dog. It says a lot.
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1: Okay. We've had a bit of an update on prizes that are available in the ABC network. Peter in Ballarat says we get ABC beanies in Victoria. Wow, that's very weather appropriate as well. We should have ABC Akubras, I think, up here in Queensland, but it's just magnets, unfortunately, in the system. But it's the glory of victory and the chance to learn some fun facts, such as +44 was a rock band and also the dialing code of the UK. It is almost news time, so let me tell you, the journey will go on for the next few hours after that. We'll check in with Celeste from Boston. There's some special news coming out. It's a very Irish origin town, but there are some Scottish football fans who are creating some unique tomfoolery in the town. So we'll check in with that. And then we'll have an expert on arthritis in to talk about the condition, give us the basics, but also what some new treatments might be and explain what this $100 million that the federal government will invest over the next 10 years, what that might achieve. So maybe what relief is on the horizon. And then the hour following, we'll have an open line. Plenty more coming up, but right now it's news time.
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0: ABC News with Andrew Kaloupas. Major ship owners have begun moving vessels through the Strait of Hormuz after the signing of the agreement between the US and Iran. Here's Nick Palmer.
1: Data shows that for the first time in 110 days, ships owned by major companies are transiting the Strait after effectively being marooned there since February. The Strait is a critical passageway for the world's oil and natural gas. Its closure has created a historic energy crisis. It's not exactly clear how many ships have passed through the Strait as of Thursday local time, but tankers controlled by major ship owners have passed through, as well as two Iran-flagged sanctioned crude oil tankers. US Vice President J.D. Vance says more than 12 million barrels of oil have transited the Strait since the agreement was signed.
0: The head of NATO has refused to push back against comments by US Defence Secretary Pete Hegseth, who criticised European members of the alliance. At a meeting in Brussels, Mr. Hegseth announced a review into US troops in Europe, lashing NATO allies for not doing more to aid Washington in the war against Iran. A few weeks ago, the Trump administration said it would no longer provide as much military support should any NATO member come under attack. But NATO Secretary General Mark Rutte says he mostly agrees with Mr. Hegseth's point.
2: When you look basically more in detail, you will still find allies holding back a little bit and needing to do more. And I think what he tried to do today is to keep the pressure on. And I think that's good. That's his role. The US is by far the biggest ally in NATO.
0: Ukraine has struck an oil refinery in Moscow for the second time this week, setting it ablaze. Fires at the refinery have sent columns of thick smoke over the city. The BBC's Steve Rosenberg reports from Moscow.
3: This appears to be the largest Ukrainian drone attack on the Moscow region since the start of the war. According to the mayor of Moscow, since early this morning, Russian air defences have shot down around 180 drones, which were en route to the Russian capital. Clearly, some drones did penetrate Russian defences. The Moscow oil refinery has been hit for the second time this week. Moscow airports have announced a temporary suspension of flights. Russia's defence ministry has reported that overnight, across the country, 555 Ukrainian drones were intercepted and destroyed.
0: Treasurer Jim Chalmers says alterations to proposed tax changes are needed to eventually alleviate intergenerational inequity. Comes as the federal government announces larger tax concessions for smaller businesses, carve-outs for startups, and reforms to capital gains tax after complaints over the original proposals. It means most businesses will continue to be eligible for the current 50% discount. Mr. Chalmers says nothing will change if existing arrangements remain in place.
4: There is this big risk in our society of people feeling disconnected and disregarded in our economy and in our society more broadly. And I think one of the things that's driving this is the sense that young people can't get a toehold in a difficult housing market. And so that's where these motivations begin. And having taken the decision to do that, you've got to apply these changes broadly and fairly, and that's what we're doing.
0: Wildlife vets say Australia must be prepared for the potential spread of bird flu after new research shows its devastating impact on baby seals in Heard Island. Scientists uncovered evidence that the dangerous H5 strain of bird flu has reached the sub-Antarctic island and estimate the virus has wiped out more than three-quarters of the area's southern elephant seal pups. Tristan Burgess from the Australian Antarctic Division says the findings don't suggest the spread will happen soon, but Australia must be prepared for the worst.
5: I don't believe the findings that we had from Heard Island really change the risk profile to mainland Australia or to Macquarie Island, but they are a timely reminder that this virus does continue to spread in the sub-Antarctic and Antarctic, and the preparedness and response activities that we have here are important.
0: A man's been charged after an investigation into an alleged assault of another man at an aged care facility in Sydney's southwest on Wednesday. An 87-year-old man was treated by paramedics for head and facial injuries at the facility in Hammondville before being taken to Liverpool Hospital in serious condition. A 69-year-old man's been arrested and charged with assault occasioning actual bodily harm. He's at Liverpool Hospital under police guard and has been refused bail to attend a bedside court hearing. And briefly in the AFL, Fremantle has won its 13th consecutive game, defeating Geelong by 9 points in Perth. ABC News.
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7: Good Good morning. We are about to fly over to Boston to see what is happening in Boston and the United States more broadly. We have to announce a quiz winner in just a moment. And later this hour, we'll talk about arthritis. There's a lot of money going into it. Will it be effective? Will it help find a cure or a better treatment? We'll explore arthritis, maybe have an arthritis primer, because it is something that many of us may deal with, especially as we get older. So we'll see what's in store for us and what the options are. Quick run of the temperatures, though. Brisbane, it will be 25 degrees today, partly cloudy, no rain. Sydney, 21 maximum, shower or two. Melbourne, a high of 15 with showers. Canberra, a high of 14 degrees with showers easing. Hobart, 15 degrees, showers increasing. Darwin, 30 degrees maximum, shower or two. Adelaide, a high of 15 with showers. Perth, a high of 18 degrees, mostly clear. Now, you're normally used to Stu coming into the studio at this time, but he couldn't make it today. He is sick, but you've met Rhea Abraham before and she joins you now. Hello, Rhea.
8: Hello.
7: Oh, let me get the correct. There it is.
8: Hello. Here I am.
7: Here you are. Now, we were talking earlier about the big dog reveals your age. For me, it's Digby. What was your big dog again?
8: Beethoven.
7: Tell me about
8: St. Bernard.
7: Okay.
8: I don't know if you remember the movie.
7: That's
8: but he
7: right.
8: was the big, beautiful St. Bernard. And he's a dog that comes to my mind first up because it was just the funniest, cutest family movie at the time.
7: Yeah.
8: And if you can think about him, mischievous and absolute rascally, beautiful big pup.
7: Yes.
8: That was Beethoven.
7: Good energy. Was he always up a mountain somewhere?
8: You know, it would seem that because we think about St. Bernards at the barrel on their necks to save people
7: yes.
8: because they're mountain sort of dogs, but not this one. This
7: was
8: one was suburbia.
7: Like a tropical St. Bernard.
8: A tropical, well, American, you know, American family and just caused a lot of mischief, but big, lovable
7: I like
8: bear,
7: it.
8: Essentially.
7: Fresh memories of Beethoven. It's interesting, what was your first dog? You can let me know on 0437774774, or really the first TV dog that captured your heart. There's some memories going back there to the 1950s as well. Rhea, just before you go, we had a conversation about cactuses and Kath has said, I remember stepping on a cactus as a child, so painful, so many spikes in my foot. That sounds almost
8: Ow.
7: Cartoonish, the way they stay behind. Because I think there was a phase where people wanted cactuses because it felt like a low-maintenance, cool plant to have in your house.
8: You know, the visual of getting a cactus stuck in your foot is so painful, but also quite cartoonish, like you said. But I'll tell you what, it's the cactus that gets me unstuck
7: yeah.
8: is the one that you don't really realize is quite prickly because you think they look fuzzy, but they can be really, really
7: right.
8: prickly. And you get enough of them in your finger and it's like, yep, nah.
7: So they cosplay as a normal plant.
8: Yeah, they cosplay as a normal plant, but they're nice and fuzzy looking.
7: Yeah.
8: But nah, don't be fooled by the fuzziness. Yep.
7: You grew up in Dubai.
8: I did.
7: Does everyone have cactuses in their garden or is that too obvious and they have lavender instead?
8: Can I tell you, the plant that I remember is bougainvillea.
7: Oh, okay.
8: And just the most colourful plants everywhere. I think they grow everywhere. And if you think about Dubai in the summer, that's 50 degrees plus.
7: Mm.
8: They won't tell you when it goes over 50, but you know it's 50 plus. But it's just the best growing plant in the region that I saw everywhere growing up. And the other one.

0: is mulberries. So we had mulberries growing in Dubai. They grow here. They grow everywhere.
1: People love mulberries, but the birds always eat them. The insects, the mold gets them. It's hard to maintain.
0: And you'll never find them in the supermarket.
1: No.
0: So grow your own mulberries because they grow anywhere.
1: Mulberry independence is very important. Now, what happened with the quiz today?
0: So much. We were inundated with our favorite callers from all over the country. But our winner is David from Mount Collar in Sydney.
1: Oh, congratulations, David.
0: So I'll be giving him a call and can't wait to get his details so he can get our little prezzy.
1: Great. Thank you, Rhea.
0: Thank you.
1: Jane has texted to say, "Hello, Ashwin. I've never heard of the beanie as a prize. I'm Melbourne-based and have 774 on a lot. Maybe it's a regional Victoria prize or something new. Perhaps as well." Who mentioned the beanie? I think it's scrolled down a bit in my text message line, but perhaps maybe there's more beanie resources out in the bush. The sheep are closer. The beanies are easier to make. Who knows? But if you'd like to join the program, you can text 0437 774 774. I'm Ashwin. That was Rhea, producer of the program tonight. Stu might be back soon. And let's talk about Boston. Let's cross over to Boston and tap into what's going on in America after a bit of Bruce Springsteen.

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0: A quick dog update. We had been talking about which dog you first remember from television. It defines your age and your earliest memories. Mick from Toowonga South says Rin Tin Tin. So this is going back to 1954, The Adventures of Rin Tin Tin. Stella says Timmy the Dog from The Famous Five by Enid Blyton as well. I like it. Yeah, that was very early 80s. Enid was big in the early 80s, I feel, in England. Yeah, there's some great dogs throughout history. How far back can we go? Was there a big 1940s dog? A wartime dog, perhaps? If you'd like to join me on some conversation, you can text 0437 774 774. But right now, let's cross over to Boston, where your correspondent, Celeste Katz-Marston, joins you now. Hello, Celeste.
2: Good morning.
0: What was your first dog that you remember from television?
2: Wow, that's a tough one. Maybe Clifford?
0: Yeah. So Clifford is what a lot of people are saying who are in their 30s.
2: I wish I was in my 30s. Okay.
0: That's good. All right. I won't probe any further. Let's cross into your world of Boston. There's quite a bit going on. Let's start with the Trump ballrooms, I guess, leaving Boston specifically behind. We hear a lot about this ballroom. Is it a ballroom or is it a defense site?
2: Well, you know, I think if you go by the White House's argument, why not both, right? I mean, they're arguing that the White House needs a ballroom. It needs a self-contained, secure place to hold large-scale events because trying to do it in other ways just isn't proving to be feasible for protecting the president from people who are trying to do him harm. And so the most recent example was, and I don't know if you guys have talked about, so there was like an ultimate fighting match on the lawn of the White House as part of the thing was billed as the Freedom 250 UFC cage match. It was a cage match on the lawn, and it was supposed to be sort of part of our 250th celebrations of the founding of the country, and the president's birthday, and I don't know, Flag Day or something. But in any event, they apparently foiled this serious plot to do some really crazy, scary stuff on the grounds here, which had to do with flying drones with bombs over the people at this event and then shooting them as they tried to get away. So creepy stuff. But, obviously we've had attempts, a very notable attempt on the president's life within recent memory. And so they're just saying we need a safe place to do stuff, to have state dinners, to have formal events, to have, charitable events, whatever it may be. And so that's the argument for this ballroom that they've knocked down the east wing of the White House to make way for that, depending on who you believe, is going to cost somewhere between $200 million and $600 million.
0: Okay, so it will be a ballroom that will have drones and it will have sniper spots and other things, so it can be used in warfare as well.
2: Yeah, well, I mean, I don't think it's going to be used to engage in warfare with other countries. Like, I don't think we're going to use it as a base to, to go after Canada. I hope that's not the plan. But it's just to sort of keep people safe as they're partying.
0: All right, so that conversation continues. Now, another thing that made headlines over here was the killing of a CEO, a very prominent CEO from the insurance industry. Have there been some developments in that case?
2: Yeah, so basically he's the guy who is charged with murdering the CEO of United Healthcare, Brian Thompson, the person who's on trial for this, it's Luigi Mangione, is going to advance a psychiatric defense. He's going to try to say that he was having this profound emotional disturbance at the time that he shot this guy in the street,

0: and that he had no control over his behavior. He's pleaded not guilty, and that he was essentially not responsible for what he did. So it's not quite a, you know, the so-called famous sort of insanity defense, but they are trying to make the argument that he was so emotionally disturbed that he could not control his behavior.
1: And the effect of that would be to switch from a murder case to a manslaughter case.
0: Yeah, I mean, this is, it's not clear whether this is actually going to work, because there's a lot of evidence, and obviously, as you said, you're somewhat familiar with this case. You know, there is some evidence that there was forethought that went into this. This was not a spontaneous act, that this was something that he had, planned out, that the killer had planned out. So, I mean, we'll see how it works. But I mean, the case has been interesting for a couple of reasons. I mean, because, you know, number one, it's just shocking to gun somebody like this down in the street. Number two, people certainly have feelings about our healthcare system in the United States and the cost of healthcare and people being denied coverage for care. And then some people are just really interested in the actual guy himself. People have taken a personal interest in him beyond their feelings generally about murder or healthcare. And that's kind of a separate thing.
1: Yeah, interesting. A lot of different conversations have spurned from it. But because it's a matter before the courts, what's the usual protocol in the US when a case is before the courts? Has the conversation been limited around that until the case is decided?
0: Yeah, I mean, there, you know, we have, in some cases, it depends on the judge. I mean, certainly there are filings that have to be made that can be accessible. Some of them can be sealed, or some things happen in chambers, but some judges allow cameras in a courtroom. Some of them don't. Sometimes people attend the trial just as spectators. Some of the, you know, sometimes it's a more limited venue. So it really depends from case to case, but certainly people are very interested in following as much as they can about this case for all the reasons that we talked about.
1: You are hearing from Celeste Katzmaster, our Boston correspondent. Let us return, though, to Boston. Now, there's a World Cup happening. Scottish soccer fans are making their presence felt.
0: In more ways than one. This is sort of, Tartan Army takeover here in Boston. I think, you know, in the walk-up, you said it's a very... It's a very Irish city, a lot of Irish heritage in the city, but right now it's all Scotland all the time.
1: Yeah, this is, and tell us what behavior they're getting up to. What's sticking out to the locals?
0: Well, I mean, for one thing, they're drinking all the beer. all the beer. Apparently, this is a thing, and I don't know if I'm not saying that it's only people who are here visiting from Scotland, but the sort of Scotland fans in general are literally drinking Boston dry. Bars are running out of things to drink. I mean, in some places they even drank all the water, which is kind of amazing. Although apparently there was some Bud Light left over.
1: Okay. All right. So this is a good test of what people are into. I guess it was hard to prepare. You don't really know. A World Cup is such a rare event. The bars weren't really ready for what's happening to them right now.
0: Well, I mean, I think that for a lot of these places, when you're stocking up for a big event, and specifically an event that's going to involve a lot of people partying and going out and drinking, you know, for Boston, St. Patrick's Day is kind of the benchmark. Like, if you can withstand the partying that goes on St. Patrick's Day in Boston specifically, not just anywhere, Boston, St. Patrick's Day is a whole other thing, then you'll probably be okay. And they are drinking at, you know, exponentially faster. The fans are drinking beer, selling out places. So apparently, like, you know, 4th of July weekend or, a St. Patrick's Day style weekend, they're drinking that amount of beer in just a couple of days. Mm. So, you know, selling four times as much beer in some cases as they would usually sell during a stretch of this kind. So, I don't know if it's been declared like a beer emergency, but certainly people have this on their radar.
1: Okay. All right. So they're drinking a lot of beer, but they're also interfering with the statues.
0: Well, I think that they feel like it's less interference and more like an enhancement.
1: Okay.
0: So And apparently this is a thing, this is like a tradition in Scotland that I wasn't aware of, because, you know, these things, I'm sort of at a loss here, because I don't really understand a lot about sports, and I also don't understand a lot about beer, so I don't want to come out like I'm like representing the American public, who's much more knowledgeable. But what they're actually doing is putting traffic cones on all of the major statues in Boston. So, you know, we have our guy Samuel Adams, for example. He's got a traffic cone, an orange traffic cone on his head. The Molly Malone statue has a traffic cone, and these are like big orange things. People are also wearing them, but, you know, I mean, they've gotten to Paul Revere, and that's, you know, that's really sort of striking at the heart of Massachusetts. But you know, this is the thing now. And if the authorities are taking the cones down, then they just put back new ones. They just it's unstoppable.
1: They might have brought their own cones.
0: Can you take those on the plane?
1: It's a hard thing to declare, really, because you know it's only got one use, which is not traffic prevention. It's putting on a statue. So yeah, you might be right. But these just seem like professional tomfoolerists.
0: Yeah, I mean, although I don't know. I mean, I guess if you wore it on the plane, it might be like a carry-on.
1: Yeah, exactly. Yeah, sneaky. Okay, so there's a bit of shenanigans going on with the Scottish fans. Does Boston still feel Irish, or just on St. Patrick's Day it comes alive again?
0: It's pretty Irish. I mean, I think that people take their Irish heritage seriously. And I mean, St. Patrick's Day is when you see it most obviously. But I mean, just the, you know, the heritage of the city is very much tied up in that. I mean, of course, it's tied up in sort of the colonial era history and all that stuff. But I mean, Boston has really evolved over time. And so, you know, you think about Boston, it's not just people sort of running around with their tricorn hats on and their muskets. I mean, it's really become sort of, you know, it's an educational center, it's a healthcare center, biotech, all these kinds of things. Technology in general is a very big deal here. But I think people do, I mean, certainly there are a lot of people, an unusually high number of people who do have Irish heritage in this city and are very proud of it. So I wouldn't say it's just sort of a it's St. Patrick's Day, everybody's Irish today kind of thing. I think it is a real part of the fabric of the city.
1: It's changed. I heard the phrase Boston Brahmins, which I've never heard before. Which is the early settlers who were scholastic in nature, and they set up Harvard and everything. But have you heard that? Is that a common phrase, or is that an antiquated phrase there in Boston?
0: It is a real thing, and it's very interesting, actually, because people do, there is a Boston Brahmin accent, a specific style of talking that is fading out. There are fewer and fewer people who speak this way, and it has the broad A and everything like that, but it's different than sort of the standard what you would consider like the Boston or South Boston accent, you know, the whole like pack the car thing like that. It's different from that. It's a little bit, it's tonier. It's a little bit more upper crust, right. A little bit more patrician.
1: A refined Boston accent. I like that, the combination, because Boston was always known as this straight talking town and no nonsense, but there is this kind of elite accent. There is a refined accent in that mix.
0: It is. And if you think about, I mean, you know, obviously it's evolved and it's become harsher in some ways, or it's been sort of diluted in some ways. But if you think about what you might consider a traditional Boston accent, obviously it has a lot of commonalities with an Irish accent, you know, with Irish inflected spoken English.
1: Okay. All right. Now, interesting trends that are happening there in Boston. I wasn't aware of the Boston Brahmin. So that's been some good insight for today. As we wrap up, let's leave and arrive at one of the US's most prestigious holiday destinations. This is Martha's Vineyard. It's in trouble now.
0: Yeah, and this is something that has been a problem in Martha's Vineyard, Nantucket, the islands, for a while, but now it's coming to the mainland. And this is this kind of, I don't know, do you have these? It's called the Lone Star tick. And, you know, tick-borne disease is a big deal in Massachusetts and throughout the Northeast, but mainly people think of it as Lyme disease. But now there's this proliferation of what's called the Lone Star tick, you know it by a white spot on its back, and it spreads something called alpha-gal syndrome, which makes you allergic to meat. and you can't eat meat or consume dairy or even certain kinds of medications if you contract this stuff from a tick bite. And it is spreading to the point where if you walk into a restaurant or a bakery in Martha's Vineyard, there would probably be something special on the menu that says alpha-gal friendly, because

0: so many people are contracting this illness from ticks.
1: Very interesting. I hadn't heard of such a condition where you almost get enforced vegetarianism just because of the condition. Sorry, is it that you can't eat meat because it makes you want to throw up, or it just your body won't handle it?
0: Yeah. You have some violent reaction to it. I mean, I don't know if it's basically an allergy is what it is. So if you think about everything, you say like, well, I'm a vegetarian anyway. But if you think about taking a medicine that you might commonly take, it might have a gel capsule. The medicine might be packaged. That might have some sort of animal product in it that will mess you up if you have this tick-borne disease. So people are, I'm worried about it. Yeah. I'm worried as hell about it, if you want to know. And I'm very big on tick spray.
1: No more elite holidays for you. Although if you just want to have a chilled, almost a bohemian Martha's Vineyard holiday, can you do that as well? Or is everyone rich and a celebrity?
0: I think you can go visit, you know, you can take the boat or the ferry, and you can visit for the day and sort of wander around and enjoy the ambiance. But I think maybe staying overnight is where you might run into some issues, unless, of course, you have a friend.
1: Okay. All right. Good travel tips there. Celeste, it's lovely to chat to you again.
0: Always a pleasure.
1: Celeste Katzmarsten there, our Boston correspondent here on ABC Radio Overnights. We are just about to begin a conversation on arthritis. What is it? What are the latest treatments? And what is this latest $100 million fund that's going into it over the next 10 years likely to achieve? Let's investigate all of that after this.

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0: We were talking earlier in the program about the first TV dog you fell in love with. From Roselle, says Timothy the dog, early 1980s. I was reading about him and the rest of the famous five in the 1960s, and I'm sure they're around in the 1940s too. So Timothy the dog is our current earliest dog. We have had Benji for me from the 80s. Timothy goes back even further. Betty Boop's Pudgy, Neil's first dog on TV. Ash, we read Spot the Dirty Dog to our four children, now in their 30s and early 40s. We're now reading it to their children and grandchildren. Such a big hit from Jeff. Anne from Oakton says, my first dog was Benji in the 70s, says Anna. I loved Benji in the 80s. He was always, wasn't he on a mission with a cat? Wasn't there a Benji and Snowball? There's a cat, I'm sure. I'm sure I saw Benji on a mission in a river with a cat at some points. Hello. A cheeky cartoon dog from the 60s called Muttley, mostly known for his unique, adorable laugh. Could you please play? I think Rhea is looking up Muttley's laugh, but I was introduced to Muttley in the 80s as well. He was racing, wasn't he? He was part of that racer series. So there's been some great dogs that have really made life more fun and silly that we get introduced to very young. Let's leave dogs behind for just a moment, though. Let's talk about ourselves, our bodies. Some of us may develop arthritis later in life. Some of us may have had it very early on. It can be a crippling medical condition which affects currently 7 million Australians. It can range from mildly annoying to completely debilitating. Recently, the federal government announced that it would spend $100 million over the next decade to help deal with the problem. It's not enough, but it is a start. And to talk about arthritis and what this $100 million will do, our guest is Dr. David Liu, Medical Director of Arthritis Australia and a rheumatologist practicing in Melbourne. Thanks for joining.
2: Thanks so much, Ashwin. Great to join you this morning.
0: Can we start by explaining what exactly arthritis is?
2: Yes, and I think part of the complicated bit about this is that encompasses such a broad array of conditions. So I think, speaking specifically to the Australian government's mission, it's for arthritis and musculoskeletal disease. And arthritis is any condition involving a joint, so any problem with a joint. But we know that things aren't often just limited to joints. They can involve joints and the structures around joints, muscles, other tissues like that, tendons. And these things often go together as well. So you can imagine there are a lot of different things which cause those kind of problems and a lot of different severities. And critically, some of those diseases are related to more biomechanical changes. So the way that things move, I guess people often think about that as wear and tear, but it's so much more than that. And then on the other hand, you've got diseases which involve autoimmune type inflammation. So where the body's immune system, its defense system, is attacking itself, creating inflammation and a whole different set of problems. And that can create a whole lot of other issues which are treated so much differently to osteoarthritis.
0: In both cases, though, is it inflammation of the joint that needs to be treated?
2: Not entirely, because with osteoarthritis, you do get inflammation, but it's more of a secondary phenomenon. And there are a whole lot of other different things which may not necessarily be inflammation-driven. Inflammation is such a complicated thing as well. I could sit here and talk to you for hours about the different types of inflammation. That's what makes treating these conditions so complicated. If we're just pushing down inflammation in general, we can get some benefit, but then often by doing that, you get a whole lot of side effects as well, as anyone who has had any of these treatments will attest.
0: You are listening to Dr. David Liu, Medical Director of Arthritis Australia. And if you have a question for David, you can text 0437 774 or call 1300 800 222. How bleak is it to be diagnosed with the different types of arthritis? How much frustration does it cause people, and how effective are the treatments?
2: Well, Well, and as you can imagine, Ashwin, it's a broad array of conditions. So there's, I think people's experience differs widely. I think that's part of the issue that we face, trying to manage the burden of arthritis. Some of the time, it takes a long time to get a diagnosis. People are getting mystery, pain, stiffness, swelling, and having mystery issues in terms of being able to function. And it takes a long time sometimes to be able to make that diagnosis, especially when there isn't always a simple test that can be done to make that diagnosis. But part of the issue as well after that is knowing what type of arthritis, like I just detailed out to you, it's just so important to figure out what type of arthritis a given person is facing. But at the same time, if you don't do that, then it's hard to target the treatments, let alone the times when you want to get to the underlying cause.
0: Can we maybe then talk about more the severe forms of it? So can both the ones that are caused by mechanical injury and the ones that are autoimmune, can they both lead to quite severe pain and debilitation?
2: Oh, absolutely. And so I guess, you know, thinking about the first category, the classic example of that is osteoarthritis, which you might have heard about. When people talk about bone-on-bone arthritis, that's often what that is. But you can have real pain and loss of function and suffering, really, without even before you get to the point when it's bone-on-bone. So those are that's the kind of arthritis where you talk about joint replacements, as opposed to some of the other types of arthritis. The classic one in terms of inflammation-type arthritis would be something like rheumatoid arthritis, which has a lifetime prevalence of about 1% to 2%. And what that involves is autoimmune inflammation inside the joints, swelling, stiffness, a lot of pain, and what you can have destruction after that is progressively destruction of the joints. So you can imagine that either way, if you're destroying your joints, it's easy to forget how much we rely on our joints and our musculoskeletal system until you start to have that knocked out and you start to not be able to do simple things like, you know, even just go to the bathroom, you know, kind of wipe your own bottom. That's the kind of thing which you start to realise we're so dependent on our joints for.
0: It must take a real mental toll on people to feel like they can't even sit comfortably for even a second. They have to be in pain and have these basic activities impeded. Is there a mental toll from arthritis that perhaps doesn't get spoken about as much?
2: You're absolutely correct. And I think we're not as good at addressing that. We know it's obviously related often to the arthritis and musculoskeletal disease. And the other thing that's probably underappreciated is that if you do have a depressive disease in the context of having pain, it can actually make it worse, partially because of the way it affects the chemicals that drive pain. So what it means is that that kind of thing can really escalate on itself, and pain can get out of control as well, which is a problem in itself. So that is really something that we wish we could address better. And I think right now, the way I think we address mental health in this country is maybe imperfect, but it becomes particularly imperfect when you're dealing with people with pain that's driven by mental health conditions.
0: It almost feels like a betrayal when your body hurts, because you think, fine, I'll have a body that I can go out in the world with, and if I do something silly and I injure myself or if I take risks, I'll bear the punishment for that. But just to be in pain all the time when you haven't even left bed, it almost feels like a betrayal at a deep level.
2: Yeah, and I mean, I should just be absolutely clear, it's not just pain that many of these people who live with arthritis and musculoskeletal disease have to face. It's sometimes debilitating stiffness, not being able to move the joint, no matter how much you try to ignore the pain. So I think that it should be said as well, a lot of these conditions aren't just about the joint, they go far beyond the joint. They can involve other systems of the body as well as things like mental health and pain.
0: I've had a couple of questions on the text line for you. Miles asks, do products like paracetamol increase the symptoms of arthritis, and is

0: arthritis hereditary?
1: I mean, it's a great question. So paracetamol and Panadol, often is a brand name that people are familiar with, that is a simple pain-relieving medicine. So it doesn't actually change the underlying arthritis, and it doesn't really make the pain more likely. We don't really develop a dependence on paracetamol. I think it's important to distinguish that compared to something like a non-steroidal anti-inflammatory, like ibuprofen, Nurofen would be the one that people are most familiar with. And obviously, ABC, we're not meant to use brand names, but I think that's what people are familiar with. That kind of medicine can sometimes have actual benefit in terms for some types of arthritis, even though it does often deliver pain relief. And it can also, in some situations, help with specific types of musculoskeletal pain as well. But there are also side effects that we need to, from long-term use, that need to be considered. So that's definitely something to talk about with your doctor. To speak to the hereditary thing, it really depends. There are some components of some arthritis which are hereditary, so they're the predisposition to develop it. Very few are actually just solely genetic. And I think what makes actually trying to deal with the overall problem hard is that most types of arthritis have multiple different components to how they're formed, how they're caused. So it's not just about a genetic predisposition, but other things clearly happen that lead to the process where you might all of a sudden develop an arthritis, might seemingly come out of nowhere. And part of what we're trying to understand better across different types of arthritis is what those triggers are.
0: And speaking of the complexity of the condition, a couple of people have asked about the link with psoriasis. Matt from Narragan says, how does psoriasis cause arthritis? And Barb says, I've just been told that I'm highly likely to have psoriatic arthritis. I have almost the complete set of symptoms and I suffer from major depression. Please comment. That's from Mount Gambier, Barb.
1: Yeah, and I think that's, once again, excellent questions. And psoriasis being a common condition in the community, sometimes relatively benign, but sometimes also can be quite extensive. But maybe 20 to 30% of people with psoriasis might end up going on to develop psoriatic arthritis, an arthritis that's associated with psoriasis. And sometimes you can even develop that arthritis before you develop psoriasis. Essentially, it's a similar type of inflammation to what's on the skin, but inside the joint and actually the structures around the joint where the joint connects on to tendon around it, to tendon and bone around it. And so sometimes the treatments that we use for psoriasis would work inside those joints and inside those structures, but confusingly, and the immune system's a complicated mistress in that kind of way. They weren't always working the same way. So psoriasis can get quite bad. Now we've got more advanced therapies to be able to deal with it, as we do with psoriatic arthritis. Still, though, I think it should be made clear when we say we've got these advanced therapies, often it means that people are taking injections which push down parts of the immune system forever on an ongoing basis. Now, when that means relief from psoriatic arthritis, that's fantastic. But we've got people stuck in a cycle of chronic disease and all the burdens that has on them. And, talking about things like major depression and thinking about how those things interact. But then also thinking about what it means for our health system. I mean, I think one of the really stunning things about arthritis as a condition, you break down the top 10 categories of diseases. I think people underappreciate the economic burden that comes from arthritis. People who are working age getting, and people across the breadth of it, the costs that they incur as well as the lost productivity from these people not being able to do the kind of work that they would like to do, contribute to the economy like they would like to. These are critical things about why arthritis is a musculoskeletal disease is important as a disease, a category. And, I think why it's been particularly sad that we haven't been able to fund it in the same

0: Well, I have scoliosis, and from scoliosis, I also have acute bursitis down my right leg, and it becomes very painful at times. And I was wondering if the good doctor, who's obviously knows what he's talking about, whether he has any ideas of how I can circumvent this pain down my right leg, which is the bursitis.
1: David?
2: Yes, Bill. Thank you so much for the question. Obviously, giving general advice rather than specific advice here on the air. Bursitis is a common problem that comes about when you have a mechanical issue, like you say, with scoliosis. You can imagine your body's not moving in perhaps in the way in which it was that bodies are designed to move. And when you get that kind of, you can just imagine the biomechanics of the body is designed a specific way. Individual joints are designed to do specific things, individual muscles are designed to do specific things. So when they're not moving entirely as a, in inverted commas, normal human might move, then you start to get problems like bursitis, which is when you get inflammation of these soft tissue pads called bursas, which are around the body in different places, there to try and lubricate movement. So I suspect the bursa you're talking about is called the trochanteric bursa. It's out on the outside of the greater trochanter of the hip, so just on the outside of the crest of the hip. And it smooths out the muscle that moves over the outside of the hip against the underlying bone. And it's a common thing to have, unfortunately, and can be really, interrupt your sleep, meaning that you're up at 3:51 in the morning when you turn and you're in pain, but also, and but so there are a few different things that work quite well for it. And I think it's important to say that there was an Australian study, which an important Australian study, which actually has informed a bit of this. But they compared two of the treatments that are commonly used, which include muscle strengthening of that muscle that runs over the outside of the hip, the gluteal muscles, the gluteal band, compared to a steroid injection into that soft tissue. So you can imagine that those two things are doing different things which might help to contribute. The steroid injection's going in there trying to reduce the inflammation you've got right now, although it doesn't really change necessarily the mechanical issue, versus trying to strengthen that muscle, that gluteal band, and try and deal with that. And actually, they found that maybe the strengthening as part of a program that's delivered by a physiotherapist, actually, and with daily exercises at home done by the person, actually slightly exceeds what the benefit you get from the steroid injection. But I think the good news is that for many people, they could have both, and the steroid injection can deal with the immediate problems, and then they can get the long-term benefit from the strengthening. But good to know as well, not everyone wants injections, so they've got, and people have got options as well. So hopefully that gives you a few ideas as to what you might go forward with.
1: Thank you for calling in, Richard, with that. We have had quite a few questions. Just going to ask you, Dr. David Liu, would you be free to stick around for a few minutes just after the news, or do you have to go to bed?
2: I'm not going anywhere,
1: oh, good.
2: And the World Cup game's wrapping up, so I'm all free.
1: You're free, yeah, because we've had a few calls and so many text messages, so we'll just keep the conversation going just after 4 o'clock as well. So if there's something you would like to know, you can call in as well. Ray has called in from Victoria. Hello, Ray.
3: Hello, how are you doing?
1: Good, thank you. What's your question?
3: I don't have a question. I'll be quick. When I was young, I had bad pain in my knee. I don't go to the doctors because I believe there's a natural cure for everything. But anyway, I went to the doctors because it got real bad. He said I had arthritis because it used to swell up. So had anti-medicine and anti-inflammatories and painkillers. Now, after a while, that didn't help. So I checked out and I got bad. I can't breathe properly.
2: Thanks,
3: so I checked out my health books, and there's a lot of people might have arthritis and might be allergic to a food allergy. and the main cause

0: what is the deadly nightshade family, which is potatoes and tomatoes. So for those that got arthritis, stop eating tomatoes for a month and tomatoes and see how you go. And I reckon that'll cure half the people.
1: Well, Ray, thanks for calling in as well. And I would like to put that to you as well, David. Now, I have skin psoriasis, and the person I said, yeah, cut out the nightshades as well. So this is definitely something that people are saying within naturopathy and natural health as well. What's the medical science perspective on what Ray has just said?
2: Sure. So I think this gets to the question about arthritis in many conditions, and so there are many different drivers. So I think one of the common things that can happen, nightshade foods can really, there can be many different ways in which they could contribute to pain and then to the underlying arthritis itself. One of the common situations in the kind of scenario that Ray's discussed is gout. So gout is an arthritis. Gout is an arthritis which is caused by a chemical, uric acid. And so that chemical, uric acid, is broken down from purines in foods, of which many nightshade foods, including tomato, can break down into. So you can imagine that if you take eating a whole lot of tomato, it's got these purines, they break down into uric acid, and that builds up in your body. Maybe other things contribute to this building up more in your body. And then you can, in a given joint, it can trigger off an inflammation reaction, a very severe inflammation reaction, and leading to a lot of pain, a lot of swelling. So if you do reduce down those contributing foods, then something in that situation, you can turn some of these things around. Although nowadays, we do understand how gout works a lot better, and we understand some of the things that drive it. We know that if we drive down that uric acid chemical, we can stop people from having flares of gout, and they can go back to eating tomatoes, and they can go back to these situations. But I think more importantly, they can get all the benefits of reducing down high levels of uric acid throughout their body in a way which might be more than just cutting out some of these foods. Now, yes. I think, you know, at the end, he'll experience. If you cut out the food, then he gets some benefit. But I think nowadays we can be more exact and we can be targeted like that. And not all arthritis, of course, is going to be like that.
1: You are listening to Dr. David Liu talking to us about arthritis. Colin, I'll just get to your phone call just after the news, just so we don't have to rush through the answer. We'll keep this conversation going about arthritis. It's something many of us may encounter. It's good to talk about treatments as well, because there's been quite a few calls about what might work when it comes to treatments. Are you noticing, David, on the internet, a lot of people are selling magnets and vibrating chairs and all sorts of treatments to arthritis? And what's your overall view of what you're seeing marketed?
2: Yeah, and I think this speaks to part of the issue that we've got with arthritis. And when I think there's a lot of confusion at each stage, and we don't necessarily have the exacting tests that we'd like, and we're not set up to make diagnoses quickly and to get to the right treatment for people quickly, then when you have that gap, then all sorts of people are ready to fill that gap with solutions that they're happy to sell. And so we've seen this always with arthritis, and I think it's changed a bit over the years, adapted to the modern era. But these type of things have been going around for a long time, and I can tell you, if they were more effective, then I think that we would be harnessing them, and we would be trying to think about how to work them into the health system. I'm sure they'd save us a lot of money. But unfortunately, a lot of those things really aren't particularly useful. I don't want to kind of wrap them up in amongst that. Sometimes there are some very useful things which might be useful in specific circumstances. They get around to that. Sometimes some bracing, for example, could be really useful, or some types of insoles or inserts can be really useful for the right type of person. But I guess part of it is if you're trying to think about arthritis as a general condition, having told you about how difficult it is to be able to pin down the problems, you can imagine that one set of magnets isn't going to solve it all.
1: No. A complex problem. So that's why we'll give it a few more minutes after the news. We'll return to this conversation talking about the treatment options as well. What's the light at the end of the tunnel when it comes to arthritis, if there is one? Let's have that conversation. And then we'll talk about travel as well. We have a unique travel writer with her perspective on how things have

0: 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It's now news time.
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2: ABC News with Andrew Kaloupas. Maritime traffic through the Strait of Hormuz is stepping up after the US and Iran signed a memorandum of understanding to extend their ceasefire for another 60 days. The vital waterway, through which 20% of the world's oil passes, was reopened by Iran as America ended its naval blockade of Iranian shipping and ports. U.S. Vice President J.D. Vance says the U.S. Navy has allowed more than a dozen ships through to Iranian ports, while vessels transporting more than 12 million barrels of oil transited the strait. Mr. Vance says it'll take some time for the strait to operate fully.
3: The thing that we have done here, the original, you know, what we give, what they give, is that we said we're going to lift the blockade, we're going to allow you to sell some of your oil, and they're going to open the Strait of Hormuz. We see that process starting to work already. It's going to take a little time before it picks up fully, but that's where we are today.
2: Moscow has been blanketed by thick black smoke after one of Ukraine's biggest drone attacks on the Russian capital set an oil refinery ablaze, is the BBC's Danny Eberhard.
4: Ukraine's latest attacks on Moscow, themselves a response to strikes on Kyiv, were a reminder to Muscovites that they're not insulated from the war. A huge pall of smoke blurred skies in the southeast as the Moscow refinery burned, one explosion blowing the lid of a huge storage tank high into the air. Russia's political leadership feels compelled to respond. As one war, that in the Middle East, calms down, the Russia-Ukraine one appears to be escalating. Meanwhile, President Zelensky has again urged Ukraine's allies to provide swift help with air defences.
2: Meanwhile, the federal government will provide another $100 million in assistance to Ukraine for critical military equipment in its fight against Russia. Defence Minister Richard Marle says the conflict matters here in the Indo-Pacific and that it's important to continue to stand with Ukraine and make a tangible difference in its defence. US Defence Secretary Pete Hegseth has told his NATO counterparts European members must take primary responsibility for the defence of the continent. He told them they also had to factor in America's military needs for bases and overflight rights. Mr. Hegseth says the US is reviewing its NATO commitments.
5: Make no mistake about it, this will be a real review. It will be designed to ensure that NATO is moving fast and irreversibly toward Europe leading, stepping up to take primary responsibility for the defense of Europe, stepping up to ensure our forces are postured for America's global needs.
2: A shark in Papua New Guinea that can walk with most of its body out of the water has been identified as a new species. DNA tests have confirmed it's distinct from the other 9 known species of walking shark. It uses its pectoral fins like legs to get across reef flats at low tide. The species was named after the University of the Sunshine Coast Christine Dudgeon, who discovered it.
6: They're little sharks, less than a metre long, and they tend to be in quite shallow water. And so during low tide periods, they can move around in it on their pectoral and pelvic fins. So they use them like little legs, basically. And occasionally they'll also come out of the water and go across little dry bits to get into other reef pools.
2: A British charity has launched a campaign to highlight the fact that incidents of domestic violence increase during major football tournaments, including the World Cup. The group Women's Aid says researchers found domestic violence cases rise by nearly 40% in the UK when the national team loses and by 26% when they win. It says the pattern of increased domestic violence is global and often exacerbated by alcohol consumption. In the AFL, Fremantle has won its 13th game, consecutively consecutive game, defeating Geelong by 9 points. Here's Clint Wilton.
7: Jack Martin helped the Cats to an early lead with three opening term majors, and trailing by 28 points midway through the second quarter, Fremantle looked to be in trouble. The Dockers had scored 9 consecutive behinds as the Cats slammed on 7 straight goals. But fighting their way back to trail by just 9 points at the half, Fremantle then took control. Luke Jackson best on ground with 3 goals, 25 hitouts and 28 touches. Jai Amos also kicked 3 for Freo, while Shea Bolton hauled in a mark of the year contender. The Dockers win takes them closer to securing a top 2 finish. They're a game clear in top spot and 4 games clear of 3rd on the ladder. Clint Wilden, ABC Sport, Perth.
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1: ABC Radio with Ashwin Zedkar.
0: Good morning. We are continuing our conversation about arthritis with Dr. David Liu, and we'll take your questions as well. If you can call 1300 800 222, or you can text 0437 774 774. Colin has called in from Charters Towers. Hello, Colin.
8: Hello, Ashwin. How are you?
0: I'm good, thank you. What was your question for David today?
8: Just to get comments on natural cures for countering inflammation and joint pain. I don't know whether it was fulvous or not, but I describe myself to your producer as a ginger and turmeric addict.
0: Yeah. I mean, those are two quite curry-friendly foods. Do you eat them in as part of a meal, or do you take supplements?
8: No, I actually grow the ginger and turmeric. In the past, I've been a commercial, like an organic farmer producing ginger and turmeric. So I've grown it for about 40 years and probably consumed it over that period. And so far, touch wood, no arthritis. And I've been, like, I've sort of done a lot of work, obviously, but yeah, I've been pretty lucky. And I think I can put it down to ginger and turmeric.
0: David, what can you tell us about ginger and turmeric?
9: Yes, well, I mean, so there are definitely some foods which, in the right situation, can modestly reduce some types of inflammation. And so I think that's worthwhile paying attention to. I'd say two of the ones with the best level of scientific evidence are actually fish oil and turmeric extract, curcumin. So let me just kind of put a few provisos on this and say that obviously, like, different types of arthritis clearly it's going to work in different ways. When we've actually tested this in a properly scientific way, so making sure that we blind people to whether they're getting active turmeric extract versus not, and testing it in a way which, and blind the people testing it from that as well, and seeing whether it works over time, we can see that there is, in certain situations, some people experience a modest benefit to things like osteoarthritis in the hands. But it's been hard to replicate that on a bigger level. And I guess the other thing as well that I'd say on top of that is very different situation from having a lot holder of turmeric that's been concentrated down into the turmeric extract curcumin and what you'd buy from kind of your pharmacy versus what you might do from having an excellent curry, the amount of turmeric that's in there. Mm-hmm. So, I like a lot of turmeric when there's a lot of turmeric in curries, but, you know, fundamentally these are still really different levels of the turmeric concentration in there. So often I get asked by my patients, in all sorts of settings, what about turmeric in my diet? And I think if you're going to talk from what we've actually tested, the amount that you'd experience in terms of actually dealing with the inflammation within the actual arthritis, the amount that you get in your diet is nowhere near enough to be able to get even the modest benefit that some people might get in the right situation. But, I think that it's worthwhile being aware of, and in some situations, especially there has been some Australian scientific evidence, which has shown in different situations the value of high-dose fish oil. And we know that does have some particular antioxidant effects, but also can reduce inflammation in specific ways. So in those situations, it might be the kind of thing that might be worthwhile trying in when we've got a modest amount of inflammation.
0: Thank you for calling in, Colin, with that question. I'll put some text message questions because they had been building up as you were speaking.
9: Yeah.
0: One had, Jill had asked, do green lip muscles help with the degradation of joints?
9: It's one that's commonly been touted because there are some, I guess there had been some suggestion that there might be some of the same chemicals in green lip muscle that might be important for the lining of joints, for that chondroitin that might go on to form the cartilage inside joints. But so far from what we've seen, it's been hard to translate taking that supplement to actually getting benefit in terms of the cartilage lining. So unfortunately, at the moment, there isn't much to support that, although there's certainly more. It's one of those things where some of those testing early on suggested there might be some benefit, but when you take it out to a broader, wider test where essentially there's a lot less a chance and we're really trying to push to see whether it's something that we can confidently recommend to people, unfortunately, it doesn't quite meet that level.
0: Anna has asked you, is children's arthritis the same as an adult with arthritis?
9: Yes, and I mean, there's been a lot more focus on children's arthritis in recent times, especially because we know that in some of those situations, the kind of pain and suffering can really stop children from developing emotionally as well as physically and socially in the ways that I guess we hope that children develop. So they work in slightly different ways a lot of the time, apart from the fact that they need different approaches because we're talking about children versus adults. And that's something that in Australia we've been focusing on more. We don't have enough. We've traditionally not had enough pediatric rheumatologists, arthritis specialists for children. Scandalously low levels, especially in big states like New South Wales. So there's a lot that's been worked on with that.
0: Dr. David Lewis with you. Answering your arthritis questions, David is the medical director of Arthritis Australia. Trev has asked, this is Trev from Kemba, I have rheumatoid arthritis. Are the newer drugs better than the older types? Is there any medication also that can reverse the damage to the joints? I avoid sugar and cooking oil, and it seems to help.
9: Yeah, obviously thank Trev for his question because there's some really important bits in there. So rheumatoid arthritis treatments have developed quite substantially over the course of, say, the last 30 years, 30, 40 years, in fact. And we've progressively gone, so if you go back... before then, we were essentially watching people deteriorate over the course of time. Often young people, as well as old people, develop basically chronic deformity, disability, often would end up in a wheelchair in that situation. Now, we've progressively developed and actually repurposed some of the times taking existing medicines and finding that they work. Medicines which can help to protect the joint as well as deal with the underlying inflammation that obviously has benefits in terms of what people experience, including pain and how they function. And so there are older medicines and there are newer medicines, and the newer medicines seem to work quite well, but often we're still reliant on the old medicines as well.
0: Janelle has asked you, I have arthritis in the knee. When should I get a knee operation? Obviously, just on this point, we can't offer specific medical advice. Definitely talk to your doctor for that. But more broadly, David, are there cutoff points or are there guidelines when people go from treatment to surgery?
9: I think Janelle gets another question, which a large number of Australians have to deal with. And you can imagine as well, when these surgeries are, at lowest, $12,000 or $13,000, and often in excess of $20,000. That these are real considerations for our society, as well as for individual people who are having to deal with this. What we've actually seen fairly consistently is that specific exercise programs can be really

0: useful not only in delaying the need for surgery for many people, but actually reducing down pain, and improving function, and actually reducing down inflammation as well, compared to just going straight into a joint replacement. And so that's obviously a lot cheaper than a joint replacement. I think we'd like to do that better and on scale, but I think actually we've been not as good at being able to bring that out in a way which is accessible to everyone. And that's part of, I think, what Arthritis Australia has asked at different points. We know that there's a program in New South Wales in the private health system where the program costs about $1,000 to deliver. It can be delivered via telehealth, coaches people through the right strengthening exercises, builds up the muscles to help support the joint, take the pressure off the joint. And that can, in maybe up to half of people, that can avoid the need for surgery altogether, let alone delaying surgery as well, the need for surgery. So it really depends a lot on in terms of timing, on individual people and the other medical conditions that they've got to deal with. But so often, the right types of exercises, not medicines, not surgery, the right types of exercises can delay the need for surgery and really help people with that type of arthritis.
1: Okay, and on this question of what might be helpful, Peter has said, I've suffered from osteo for many years and tried everything, but I've started taking osteoparacetamol 6 per day 3 years ago, and it has helped me immensely. And Carl has asked, what about tissue salts?
0: Yeah, so obviously, guys, Peter, that the longer that Panadol Osteo, the longer release paracetamol can help, and sometimes I think that's the key thing, getting something to be able to help relieve the symptoms, to keep function going, and keep your independence. That is the kind of thing which can often be so useful. Let me just say as well, I think with a lot of the things that we've talked about, like tissue salts, like other things which have been suggested to people, often you can see on the internet, there's been talk about it. They're hard to test because the placebo effect can be strong. They might, in certain situations, deal with one part of the contribution. But the fact that we're talking about all these things goes to show how badly I think we treat many different types of arthritis. I think with osteoarthritis, perhaps, for example, too many people are left without easy solutions. And that's really why research is needed, to be able to try. There are so many unanswered questions. We know that even relatively small amounts of investment can deal really big benefits. And yet arthritis has been hard to fund research for. It's perhaps not, I hate using this word in this context, but it's not a sexy disease to fund in many situations, even though, and I think the talkback lines prove it, it's something that affects a lot of people, a lot of the time leads to a lot of pain, suffering, and really lost economic opportunity.
1: Yep, very much so. People are trying all sorts of solutions, which are turning up in the text message line as well. This is another suggestion along those lines. Paul says, I've just been diagnosed with chronic arthritis in my left ankle. I also have 10 burst discs in my back, which are showing signs of osteoarthritis. My doctor has just prescribed an anti-inflammatory medication. I heard that if you reduce your body weight by 10%, your arthritic pain will reduce by 30%.
0: Yeah, that's in specific situations, that's very much correct. And that comes down to a few different things. So you can imagine that for weight-bearing joints like the ankle and the back, that when you put extra body weight through these joints, you're putting extra force through these joints, and that can create the pain to be a lot worse. But it's actually more than that as well. We've understood over time, and I think this has been an active discussion with some of the new medicines that are in weight loss, but even before then, and I think importantly before then, some of the fat is a living tissue, and it creates all sorts of chemicals which can contribute to inflammation, not just in osteoarthritis and rheumatoid arthritis and all sorts of other issues. And so actually by being able to get rid of some of that fat, then we can actually see benefits in terms of inflammation and other different places.

0: And so, you know, if we go to a condition like psoriatic arthritis, which we were talking about before, arthritis from psoriasis, we know that can actually substantially improve with weight loss. Now, what about all these new medicines, the GLP-1 receptor agonists that are getting talked about, the Ozempics of this world? Sorry, I'm throwing brand names around the place, but these types of things, are they potentially the panacea in these situations? Well, I think one of the things we've got to watch out for as these medicines become more and more commonly used is that when people lose weight there, they lose both fat and muscle. And maybe sometimes when they regain weight, often when they stop the medicine, they gain back straight fat. And you hate to be in a situation where you're actually getting more fat tissue, which can create more problems for some of these types of arthritis. So part of it is about the weight loss, so the right type of weight loss. Absolutely correct that we encourage people to try and lose weight. And often, I think people are a bit scared. They fear exercise in these situations. The right type of exercise to strengthen the right types of muscles to support these joints, also to reset the pain system with the right types of exercise can help to reduce down pain systems altogether. That's so underrated for many people.
1: Claude has messaged to say that she doesn't understand what the buzz around paracetamol, Panadol, and that for her, in her opinion, she doesn't think it works for this condition, doesn't kill the pain. Is on this question that Claude is raising, is there anything else to reduce pain? Are there mindfulness techniques, breathing techniques, mental techniques that people can use to deal with the suffering, not make it disappear, but can you control your reaction to it in any way?
0: I mean, it's definitely true in some situations, and I think it speaks to, once again, how diverse all these conditions are. But speaking to pain, that actually we know that a lot of the contributions to especially chronic pain, and that can sit by itself or on top of different arthritis or musculoskeletal diseases, a lot of that is potentially can be changed by not just mindfulness, but actually even more sophisticated techniques. And we've seen that tried to be harnessed in different ways. We know that there's actually good scientific evidence for the right type of cognitive behavioral therapy to be able to reduce down chronic pain, because it can help to reset different pathways in the brain to reduce down the pain response, which can perpetuate itself and the way that the body responds to things that might cause pain. And we've seen in recent times as well some other programs and apps which kind of embed or less better ways or less well ways that can capture some of those things and make it more accessible as well. But I think it's a really important point that medicine isn't always a solution, especially when we're talking about something like paracetamol, which can maybe just take the edge off for some people. It's a general pain relief medicine that works to some extent, but actually may not deal with the underlying pain problem a lot of the time.
1: This is an issue. We're talking about different solutions beyond painkillers. Mm-hmm. Here's another one. Hi, Ashwin and producer. Having osteoarthritis in my back, being farming in cold areas of young New South Wales, my doctor told me to give up farming and move to a warmer climate, so I moved to South Coast, New South Wales. Mild winters, fixed the problem, now living in Queensland and Budrum. No more pain. Relocation is not for everyone, but 100% no more pain for me. So is Queensland an option for arthritis treatment there?
0: A lot of people do find it useful, I have to say, and all beautiful parts of the world, it should be said, that we've talked about the young and the South Coast and Queensland. I said that as someone who lives in Melbourne, but I think part of it is about the biomechanical stress of farming. Clearly farming is not, kind of traditionally hasn't been kind on many people's backs and bodies, especially the way we've done things in the past. I think that plays a big role, but also we do know that for some people, weather can affect the way that they feel pain and the way that they feel stiffness. Not for everyone, it should be said as well.
1: Okay. So I'm just trying to wrap up now with a list of preventative measures, the best we can take that are scientifically validated, potentially warm weather, potentially the right kind of exercise. What else is in there? What's a good anti-arthritis lifestyle that we can lead to reduce the risk?
0: Right types of exercise, the right sometimes in different situations, the right when you've got pain, the right types of mindfulness. I think, you know, keeping what, like we talked about, reducing fat content in your body, all those things definitely help. But let me be absolutely clear, those aren't the solution for all different types of arthritis and musculoskeletal disease. You can have all those things absolutely in the perfect position and still get arthritis and musculoskeletal disease that can be debilitating and destroy joints. So it's one of those things where it'll help a lot of people, and I think those things are probably good for all of us to take on board. But if you are getting persistent problems, make sure that you do try and seek out specific help.
1: Very much so. Dr. David Liu, it's been a good conversation, a lot of questions, so I appreciate you sticking around a bit longer for us today.
0: Thanks for having me on, Ashwin, and good luck to everyone else out there.
1: Thank you. David is the Medical Director of Arthritis Australia.
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1: We'll move away from health now and talk about travel in just a moment. Travel's changed, hasn't it? People travel differently than maybe you look at those photos of the 50s, people on aeroplanes. They're in suits, they're in top hats. It's different now. So we'll talk about the change in travel over the last 3 years in particular. Get your thoughts as well, recent travel experiences. You can text them through to 0437 774 774.

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0: Travel feels different, doesn't it? When you compare it in the 1960s, we all got dressed up for a special occasion to get on an aeroplane, perhaps, if we were lucky enough. Now it's so easy to do it. Have we changed? Has our behaviour changed? What about the airlines? Let's explore it with writer and journalist Rachel Feinzik, who joins you now. Hello, Rachel.
2: Hi, thanks so much for having me.
0: Nice to have you on about this thought. You've written recently about this subject. How do you think travel perhaps has changed in the last few years?
2: I mean, I think it's bad. And I think even if, like, the level of misery has just stayed the same, it's all gotten much more expensive. So that kind of makes it feel more miserable, you know?
0: Right, so we're more miserable. Are we behaving differently on the airplanes over the last 3 years? Have you noticed anything different?
2: I'm sure. I mean, coming out of the pandemic and, you know, our, like, tech kind of dependence and lack of civility, and even things like I noticed the rise of pests on airplanes, which, you know, just adds a whole new dynamic that I personally just wasn't seeing as much of, you know, 5 or 10 years ago.
0: I did notice on Turkish Airlines, they have a lot more cats on there. Maybe that was a meme, but because it's such a cat, Istanbul is such a cat-friendly city, I'm not sure if Turkish Airlines is more pet-friendly. But are you okay with sitting next to a cat?
2: Really bad saying it because I am an animal lover, but I feel like there's this initial kind of excitement. It adds a little bit of lightheartedness to a flight. You know, there's like a pet next to you, yeah. But then like when you really settle in, it's not great.
0: Right. So you want the old school 1985 human only travel?
2: I think I do.
0: When do you think this all started to go wrong for us?
2: I mean, I have this theory, which is what I wrote about in the New York Times, which is that if we even just went back 3 years ago, like 2023, the golden age of 2023, things were even better then, even though they were objectively probably still pretty terrible. But just in comparison, you know, I would take that.
0: All right. So pets is one issue. What about our behavior on airlines? How are humans behaving compared to 5, 10 years ago?
2: I mean, there's a lack of stability. I mean, I think it's throughout society. I mean, I used to cover the workplace, and we constantly, you know, had reports and surveys coming out about how people were being less civil to each other at work. And I think how we travel is just a reflection of that. You know, there's like fistfights that people capture on social media, and just people behaving poorly in lines, and we don't have a lot of patience.
0: Yeah, Phil from Nightlife, I was talking to him just before about this, and he was saying that he just thinks people don't seem happy to be there. Maybe the airline staff as well. There's a lot more just despondency. Are you noticing less happy checkout staff?
2: Yeah, I mean, there's also a lot more self-service, right, which I find frustrating. And I think by the time people get, like, a human to help them, they're really frustrated. And I don't blame people. I think there's more stress. I mean, here in the U.S., we had a TSA shutdown. The lines are really long. People are, like, rightfully stressed about making it through these lines, making their flight. There's a lot of money on the line. And so I think when you have stress, people start acting in ways that maybe aren't the most becoming.
0: Yeah, maybe human stress. We're all pressured in different ways. If you have a question for Rachel, just a comment on a travel experience that you've noticed, what have you noticed about the way we travel these days? You can text 0437 774 774. You can call in as well, 1300 800 222. Is there anything, should we go back, Rachel, to bowler hats, top hats, formal shirts, ties? Are our casual band t-shirts contributing to an overall casualness when it comes to civility?
2: Okay, so this one really bothers me, and it's just my personal opinion, but Sean Duffy, the transportation secretary here in the U.S., had a whole civility campaign, which I totally agree with the spirit of, but one of his things was that he believes that we're all dressing poorly, and that's contributing to how we behave, and we should be dressing up again. And I cannot get on board with wearing pants that button on, like, a red-eye flight. It just sounds so uncomfortable. And so, while it seems very romantic, you know, the kind of, like, pillbox hat era, personally, I don't think I can physically do it.
0: I was wondering, is there a difference you've noticed between countries? Have you compared US travel with other parts of the world?
2: I haven't particularly, but I've noticed a friend of mine grew up in India, and she was like, it was always an event to get dressed up to take a plane. You know, this is years before Sean Duffy made an announcement about it. And I feel like my friend was judging me for my leggings even back in college, you know, 20 years ago, because that wasn't how things were done where she grew up.
0: Yeah, it's interesting. Yeah, the cheap economy flights, which we all take as well, but maybe we're at our most relaxed. We act like the airline is our living room, and we're not in the mood for it. I think there's also little mores of behavior. You mentioned India as well, which is my cultural background, but I notice sometimes on Air India flights, you arrive back in the country, and before the even checkout sign has gone to stop the plane, people are up picking their, you know, baggage sometimes off the containers. There's a real rush and bustle around it, which I think is not good. That's something that probably needs to change. What about some mores of passenger behavior on the airlines? What can you tell us about what's changed?
2: Yeah, I've had that same experience, especially of like having a problem with my flight and having there be a stampede to the customer service desk. And yeah. You just, you know, like if you're at the back end of that, and that has happened to me in India, it happened to me in Iceland. So maybe it just crosses all cultural boundaries, but you just know, yeah, like you're not going to get that next flight out, you know?
0: No, not ice. I thought Iceland, they would be so relaxed. There's only a few hundred thousand people living there. But no, maybe you're right. It goes everywhere, this behavior. What are some of the experiences that you remember, terrible experiences that you've had?
2: Did have an experience where there was a dog in front of me, and it was so cute. I feel so bad blaming this dog, but its owner went to the bathroom, and this dog had a nervous breakdown. Like, it was like squawking and crying, and so I'm trying to comfort it, and I'm thinking, like, why am I comforting someone else's comfort animal? And there was a liquid dripping onto my bag, and I'm just praying that it's either like the dog's water bowl, which was there, or the woman's glass of white wine that she had ordered that was also there, and not like the other alternative. So that's a memorable one.
0: It's interesting, the pet human combination on airlines. It's not something I've dealt with yet. What would you like to see airlines do to make this all a bit easier?
2: Honestly, I think a lot of it is just being human. I had a flight canceled back from Miami a couple months ago, the return trip from the Pomeranian that I just mentioned. And the customer service person just like literally laughed at my husband. It took like an hour to get to, like, they weren't even taking anyone. And the reason they weren't even taking anyone to the line to rebook was because she like laughed at me and said there was nothing to rebook. And it was such a like almost funny, but like upsetting experience. And then the next day, in contrast, we finally got on a flight, and the pilot walked down the aisles, and he said, every few rows he stopped and he was like, look, it was 6 a.m. He was like, I know everyone's really tired. I don't want to get on the loudspeaker. I don't want to shout. I just want to say I'm really sorry. And we're going to get you to New York, like, fast as we can and safe. And I feel like my whole row was, like astonished by this. You know, it, like, brought us all together. We were – just to, like, see these people as human and have them see you as human is such a, like, powerful thing.
0: Yeah, that was such a nice moment of communication as well, which really makes a difference in a tense situation. Melanie has texted to say, morning. With all due respect, with the last few plane trips I've been on, I'd rather sit next to a pampered pet than most people. Sadly, a lot of people's standards are quite low to disgusting at times.
2: I know, it's true. And there, you were asking about kind of like you know, like, I don't know, theoretical things that we think about with this. And it's like, who gets the armrest? You know, or what's the etiquette for moving your chair back or pressing on your screen? Because now they have touch screens on the back, which I know can drive people crazy. It's sometimes you're sitting there and it just seems so obvious that this person next to you is doing something incredibly inappropriate, but there's nothing you can do.
0: You wrote about all these experiences for the New York Times. What kind of backlash or positive feedback did you get from people about traveling?
2: No, I got the nicest notes. I feel like this kind of thing, you know, I don't know if it's commiseration or complaining, but it like brings people together a bit. And also, and I wrote about it from kind of a funny perspective, yeah, which I think does, like, it's just looking at the absurdity of the world around us. And honestly, it's a little bit of a break from some of the real problems that we have, especially here in the States, is what I heard from readers. Like, you know, they'd rather be kind of thinking about this stuff and laughing about it than thinking about politics, maybe.
0: Yeah, very much. The life of small problems. It's funny when small problems can be therapeutic as well. So now this is nice to know, but we've been talking a lot about air travel. What about train travel? Do you take the subway? You've noticed there's a nicer environment on the trains when people are closer to the ground?
2: Well, I love real train travel. You know, like a regional train line is just personally, I mean, it's so much more efficient because you're not going through security, and oftentimes the stations, at least in the U.S., are more in city centers. And there's like a freedom. You can go to the bathroom when you want to go to the bathroom. There's no like fastened seatbelts on. You don't feel as boxed in. And there's a little bit less differentiation between, you know, at least here in the States, we might have like some business class seats, but everyone pretty much has the same experience. And it's an experience where you have a little bit more room to breathe and you're looking out the same beautiful windows. So regional train travel, I personally find much superior to air travel experience-wise. Yeah.
0: The refined and chilled out train traveler, Graham, has said there was a recent reference to flying cattle class in the news. That sort of terminology is hardly consistent with formal attire.
2: Right, it's true. I kind of agree with that. Like, I feel like this should not be put on us. Like, we've been put in very difficult situations. You know, airlines are packing more people into these cabins, and they are differentiating more to try to get us to spend more money for all sorts of upgrades and special lines. And if you're left behind, as I am, because I don't have money to spend on that stuff, like, it's no wonder that it doesn't feel great.
0: Journalist and writer Rachel Feinzig is your guest, talking to us about air travel and some of the silliness that's emerged in the last few years. Jane says, I find no one talks to anyone these days, even just acknowledging the person sitting next to them. It was different years ago.
2: I agree with this. And I mean, it goes back to tech, and it's obviously nothing super new. But even when that anecdote I was telling about that pilot coming back and talking to us, then it was like this bonding experience with my row, and we were like swapping our travel horror stories. I was like commiserating, and it was nice. I mean, I know you'll always find annoying people who maybe don't read context clues or know when to stop, but I agree with that. We're just in our devices. That's like where we live, you know?
0: Yeah, it's really how I realize how much I look at my device every day, just listening to songs or watching videos, and it's not good for happiness. You just have to come back to a simple life of looking up, deep breathing, enjoying the sunshine. It's quite hard to do that when we've been made addicts over the last 15 years by these devices on our phones. So it's hard to break out of that addiction. I've just had another message coming in from Liz. Oh, this is an interesting one. What is the safety protocol in an emergency with pets in the air? Because they don't watch the safety briefing, do they?
2: I know. And they're kind of just sitting there. Liz, I thought about that because there have been some instances of pretty severe turbulence in the last few years where people have really gotten hurt. I think the New Yorker magazine did a big piece on why those instances might be increasing. And yeah, it's interesting. Like the whole procedure is interesting. There's a whole procedure to travel, like from the minute you walk in the door of the airport until you walk out. And to think about pets kind of going through this is, I don't know, there should be new protocols.
0: I think so. We need to make a video they can watch at ground level. Bob from Greenacre has called in. Hello, Bob.
3: Hi, Ash. To tell you, I spent 3 hours in a Qantas 737 and felt like I was about six inches away from the front of the seat of the person in front of me. It was a very crowded and cramped sort of seating arrangement, and

0: Qantas used to be something special once, but their staff are still very nice. But the seating arrangements are dreadful.
1: I guess this is a wider problem, isn't it, Rachel? More people are being put into these airlines.
2: Yeah, and there's so many different ways they can get you to spend money now on, like, special legroom. I mean, in the U.S., it's not just, like, first class and then everyone else. There's all sorts of differentiation. And by the time you get to, you know, what I fly, which is, like, just the cheapest thing you can get, it's just a pretty disheartening experience.
1: Yeah, Bob, do you sometimes volunteer then to be the safety warden so you get to sit next to the door?
0: It costs you a little bit extra to do that, you know. Mm. And buy those seats. You can, well, I should say hire the seats, but it costs you about $40 more or something. Mm.
1: It's but business class is too expensive, right? It's either, you just have to put up with this these days. It feels like there's no way out of these congested seats.
0: Well, to go to a return airfare to Alice Springs is about $860. But to go to a return airfare to from Sydney to Brisbane or Sydney to Melbourne is $350. Quite a bit cheaper.
1: Yeah, just a much more travelled route, I can imagine. And the train's not really an option for Alice Springs. It's flight or nothing, isn't it?
0: Yes, yeah.
1: Interesting.
0: I sort of enjoy it, but people wear a lot more casual clothes now than what they used to. We used to get dressed up once.
1: Yeah. Do you dress casual as well?
0: Oh, yes, I do.
1: We've all jumped on board, Bob. Thanks for calling in on this one.
0: Thank you. Cheers.
1: The casual dress... Confess, Rachel, are you a casual dress? Are you in tracksuit pants or do you dress up a little?
2: No, I am. I'm in like something with a stretchy waistband to be more comfortable.
1: Someone has texted to say, on my last flight, the domestic flight I took, the cabin crew were visibly on edge with people the whole time. Generally, the more transport environments I'm in, the more I like dogs. So maybe this is the end of civilization, isn't it, Rachel? When we just travel together, we just get sick of each other and we see the worst of each other.
2: I know, and I also wonder if it's kind of a reflection of where we're at in society. I wonder if what we see when we travel is kind of a microcosm of the stresses and fracture lines that are just present in our society right now at large.
1: Yeah, very much so. I wonder, it is a barometer of us. And we were talking about the differences between trains and planes, and Nigel has said behaviour on trains is much better than planes. People are less stressed and there's more freedom to move. People engage in conversations and we learn as a group about our countries. I have noticed this, the cross-aisle conversation on the train that you would hardly ever see on the plane.
2: Yeah, I feel that too. I feel like it's about that kind of being stuck sensation, the claustrophobic sensation, and people are just bracing for it now on planes. Like, we have been warned, at least in the U.S., with rising oil prices, you know, that this is going to be a terrible summer of travel, that flights are being canceled, you know, routes are being redone, and I think people are just kind of braced for the worst, and that doesn't bring out the best in people either.
1: No. We've just had a couple more callers coming. And if you'd like to call in, 1300 800 222 is the number. To text, you'll have a chat to Rhea, and then we'll have a conversation with Rachel, who is our guest. Rachel Feinzig, a journalist and a writer, talking to us about how travel might be a little different these days. Carl has called from Cleveland. Hello, Carl.
3: Hello. Good morning, Ash. I flew over in 2013. I flew over to the northeastern states of America. I had friends living there at Hartford, Connecticut, and I caught the train into Boston in Massachusetts. Now, I'm not ringing about the travel part of it. It was splendid. But what I am ringing about, what you were talking about earlier in the program with your American correspondents, was the Irish accent in Boston.
1: Yes, where it has strong Irish roots, doesn't it, Boston?
3: It does. And you notice it when you get in there, but it varies a bit depending on how long people have lived in that district.

0: because some people haven't lived there long enough to actually acquire that sort of accent when you're talking to locals.
1: Yes.
0: And I was over there for 4 months between Connecticut and Massachusetts, and I caught the train up to Boston from Hartford in Connecticut, and I enjoyed that trip. But I went at the wrong time of the year, of course. I went in there midwinter.
1: Right.
0: I went to Connecticut to visit friends because I was invited to a Thanksgiving day in November there, and I couldn't get out of America at that stage because everything was snowed in at New York. It was one of the coldest winters I've ever experienced.
1: We're not trained for that kind of cold in Australia.
0: No, we're not. I've been in pretty cold places, but that cold wind that comes down off the Rockies in Canada,
1: yes,
0: it just freezes everything up. See, the Great Lakes were even frozen, and Niagara Falls was even frozen. And I'd swear I'd never go back there in the wintertime.
2: No.
0: But the locals there prepared for this sort of season.
1: They are.
0: Because all their homes have cellars, and they store so much stuff in these cellars because they know they can't go out shopping and there's nothing in the shops. And virtually everything closes down. You can't even, the police are snowed in. They can't use helicopters. They can only get around in these snowmobiles
1: But
0: that's the way it is there. And I was due to get out of there in January in 2013,
1: yeah,
0: and I couldn't get out because the airport was snowed in and there was no planes out. So I was forced to stay there for another month. Fortunately, I was living with friends there, yeah, so it wasn't costing me a lot of money to stay on.
1: Well, Carl, thanks for calling in as well. Rach, we're not prepared for the level of cold that Carl has been talking about there as well. But when he was talking about the Boston memories, it just made me think that air travel isn't the best for some situations, especially the US in summer. It sounds like it would be much more lovely traveling on a train and getting out along the way.
3: The trains here aren't that widespread, though. And actually, I live right where he was talking about. I live in Connecticut, and I was born in Boston. And the Northeast has a pretty decent train system, but there's lots of parts in the U.S. where you can't travel by train. And it really is a bummer because you're in these kind of travel deserts, and it is kind of the airlines and bus, and there's been a lot of consolidation in the industry. We just saw Spirit Airlines shut down here in the U.S. So it does make for, people are kind of at the whim, you know, of what the airlines will give us.
1: Very, very much. And thank you for calling in, Carl. Peter has called in from Rolly Stone. Hello, Peter.
4: Yes, good morning. Ground staff sometimes don't help either. We were flying Perth Alice Springs, and then there was promoted a stopover at Ayers Rock, Eulara. And so we had 2 nights at Eulara on the way. But when we tried to board to go from there back to Alice Springs, or to continue to Alice Springs, they were confiscating shampoos and things like this, saying the liquids weren't allowed. And that's what I said to him. We brought them in with us from 2 days ago from Perth. So, and we're only flying for, you know, 3/4 of an hour to get to Alice Springs. But, yeah, they just stood down and, you know, was holding everybody up, going right through the suitcases as if you were on an international flight.
1: Rachel, that is a new phenomenon, isn't it? The level of liquid confiscation, shoe checking, belts and laptop checking, the security at airports is new everywhere.
3: I know, and it's really, you know, here in the U.S., we just had a big problem over spring break. There was a funding issue with the government, and our TSA, our security officers, were basically out of work. And I don't know if any of you guys saw it on social media, but there were, like, you had to get to the airport 5 hours early for a domestic flight or even longer because these lines were wrapping into the parking garages just to get through security.
1: Yeah. Yeah, it's a very different world. So you had to lose the shampoo, Peter. Was that a tough couple of days, no shampoo and conditioning?
4: Well, no, we'd take...

0: it in, and we had it there, but it just couldn't. That's what I was saying to him. Why is it that we're allowed on in Perth with it, and you're suddenly restricting us here?
1: Yeah, very much.
0: Yeah.
1: Well, thanks for calling in, Peter. Yeah, it's interesting, the domestic and international travel restrictions, the way they differ, Rachel, as well. I suppose they've got to be consistent with each other, but it is kind of baffling for some people. A comedian friend of mine was perplexed by getting a life jacket warning from a domestic flight from, I think it was one internal part of Australia to another. So, yeah, the procedures are very interesting. So what's next for you in this travel adventure?
2: I am going to Hawaii in August, and I did this years ago when I was pregnant and I had a one-year-old, and I still have PTSD from that flight experience. It's like 12 hours, and my kid was just, very active and very loud the entire time. So I'm just praying that with a 7-year-old and a 9-year-old and an iPad, it will be an easier go.
1: Well, I hope you have lovely travels, and it was nice to have you on the program today.
2: Thank you so much for having me.
1: That was Rachel Feinzig, journalist and writer.

0: 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We're about to cross to the news, and New Zealand's coming up after that.
1: Where do you take the ABC Listen app?
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5: ABC News with Andrew Kaloupas. Some of the world's largest shipping companies have started to move their vessels through the Strait of Hormuz following the signing of the interim agreement between the US and Iran. Here's Nick Parmeter.
6: Before the war, the narrow waterway off Iran's coast carried

0: a fifth of the world's crude oil. Its closure during the conflict created what's been described as humanity's worst ever energy crisis. US Vice President J.D. Vance says the Navy has lifted its blockade of the strait to allow some ships through to Iranian ports. He says 12.5 million barrels of oil have transited the strait since the signing of the 60-day deal. It's not clear how many vessels have got through, but it's estimated about 550 ships are preparing to exit the Persian Gulf.
1: Israel's Prime Minister Benjamin Netanyahu is insisting his forces will remain in Lebanon despite the US and Iran striking a deal to end their regional conflict. Middle East correspondent Matthew Doran.
2: The deal between the US and Iran not only demands an end to fighting in Lebanon, but it also talks about Lebanon's territorial integrity. And there have been more Israeli strikes across the south of the country at the same time as the Israeli military released a map showing the so-called security zone the IDF intends to continue occupying. Benjamin Netanyahu says Israel will continue to navigate its own path while also maintaining its relationship with its partners in the US. That's despite repeated criticism from Donald Trump in recent days over the Prime Minister's handling of the war with the Iranian-backed Hezbollah. Matthew Doran, ABC News, Jerusalem.
1: Ukraine has hit Moscow with its largest attack since the start of Russia's full-scale invasion. Cyan Valence with more.
3: Ukrainian drones have struck an oil refinery in Moscow for the second time in 3 days, sparking a huge explosion and causing major disruption across the capital. Flights were suspended at all Moscow airports and traffic halted on the highway near the refinery. Defence analyst John Loft told the ABC it's a significant strike.
4: So obviously Russia's air defences around Moscow are not working as they should because this is the most heavily defended place in the country.
3: Kyiv claims its long-range attacks are turning the tide in the war, which the Kremlin denies.
1: A consumer group has questioned whether the telco regulator, the Australian Communications and Media Authority, could have acted faster to stop a bank impersonation scam. National Consumer Affairs reporter Michael Atkin has more.
5: The ABC can reveal that last August, the ACMA found that a company called TeleSign had allowed more than 1,100 text messages that impersonated HSBC Bank to go through to Australians. HSBC Bank customers were defrauded out of about $23 million in a bank impersonation scam between 2020 and August 2024. Stephanie Tonkin from the Consumer Action Law Centre has questioned whether the regulator could have acted sooner against TeleSign.
1: The ACMA has rejected that claim. It says in addition to the TeleSign investigation, it examined HSBC scam traffic and put the bank on a pilot of an SMS sender ID register to reduce the impact of impersonation scams. Representatives from Australia's startup sector have welcomed Labor's decision to concede some ground on its cornerstone tax policy. In a major backdown yesterday, the government announced more businesses will now be eligible for capital gains tax concessions, while innovative startups will get special carve-outs. Judy Anderson-Firth co-chairs the Startup Network and says it's more important than ever that startups have the right conditions to thrive.
6: AI has changed the game. So if we don't invest in technology and innovation as a core capability of Australia, we will be left behind as a global leader.
1: Adelaide Crows legend Tony Modra has been seriously injured in a truck crash. South Australian police say a 57-year-old man from Waitpinga was taken to hospital on Thursday evening after his truck crashed into a tree at Back Valley, south of Adelaide. South Australia's Premier Peter Malinauskas says his thoughts are with Modra and his family following reports of the crash. He says Modra is a South Australian icon who has never forgotten where he came from. Modra played 165 AFL games for the Adelaide Crows and the Fremantle Dockers. You're up to date with the latest from ABC News. For more news at any time, head to our website at abc.net.au/news.
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8: And g'day on this Friday. It is the 19th of June. Happy Friday to you if you're beckoning in a nice weekend, then enjoy. If there's still more work to be done today and over the coming days, then I hope that goes well for you too. My name's Michael Clark, and we've had a good week, haven't we? Early morning country, if you've been spending the week with me, thank you for that. Had some great songs and some great suggestions that have come through on the text line. 0487 993 222 is the number. Hopefully you've heard your request. Sometimes we can't fit them all in, but I do my best and go for a bit of a search for you, try and find the songs you mention. And I've had a couple of requests in recent days for dog tunes. A lot of them in country music. There are some very high-profile ones. But a couple this morning, one that takes us back to wartime, and another one that is from the pen of one of Australia's most celebrated bush poets. And it's because of the composer that I've been asked to play that this week. So that's coming up for you as well. And remember that number, 0487 993 222. But of course, you can always let me know about new music, new songs that you're thinking about too. And I've got the latest single to start us this morning from Max Jackson. Get us energized for our Friday. This is called Shotgun Slide.

0: That is Max Jackson and Shotgun Slide. She was recently a guest at Country Fest in North Queensland in Townsville. This weekend, she's going to be pretty busy. She's appearing tonight at the Full Throttle Ranch in the Hunter Valley and then tomorrow night in Darwin, performing alongside Morgan Evans. So there's lots to enjoy. And Max Jackson with the Dangerous in Denim Tour, which is calling into lots of places in Victoria, Queensland, plenty of locations. So just check her details online. She might be coming to your place soon. This is Early Morning Country. Michael with you today on this Friday. It is the 19th of June and checking conditions across Queensland today. Let's start in Toowoomba, where there's going to be a partly cloudy day and a top of 20 degrees. Maribyrra, possible shower and 23. In Gympie, it'll be partly cloudy and 23. Bundaberg, a shower or 2 and 23. Gladstone reaching 25. Rockhampton, 26, both with a shower or 2. And in Mackay, a shower or 2, 25. Townsville, getting up to 27 today, shower or 2 expected. In Cairns, partly cloudy and 28. Mount Isa, rain today, just a top of 18. And in Longreach, showers increasing, looking at a maximum of 23 degrees.
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0: Yeah, lots of great songs involving dogs in Australian country music. And here's one to share with you this morning. Barry wanting to hear this one from Ken Chainsaw Lindsay.
2: The 19th of February, 1942. More than 200 Japanese aircraft bombed the port and city of Darwin.

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2: The story of Gunner, the Kelpie hero, Ken Chainsaw Lindsay, with that tune. It's a great tune, isn't it? And just a reminder, too, that Ken, alongside Lloyd Back, they're going to be performing in the Toowoomba region at the Gowrie Little Plain Hall at the end of this month. Sunday, the 28th of June, is the date for that. 12:30, and they're going to have raffles, Lucky Door, Afternoon Tea, and hopefully that song being performed as well. Thanks to Barry for mentioning that one to us. Today, this is Early Morning Country, the Friday edition. It's the 19th of June, and we've gone from one dog song. We're going to another one now. There's quite a lot of them in country music because Raz at Fairdale got in touch last week, in fact, and just reminded us that this week marks the birth date of Henry Lawson, the acclaimed bush poet, someone who I think we've all learned a line or two over the years and we can recite. But this is one of his most cherished poems and one that gets a lot of laughs when it's played. But then again, if you love dogs, then maybe you're a little bit uneasy with this one. But this is Stan Costa with his version of Lawson's The Loaded Dog.

type. They had a big retriever pup with a permanent foolish grin, and no matter what they threw away, he'd fetch it back again.

Yeah, I always feel sorry for the dog when I hear that. That's Dan Costa with Lawson's Loaded Dog and playing that one. Raz, thinking about the birth date this week of Henry Lawson. So thinking about one of our great poets and the impact he's had. And maybe you've recited a Lawson poem or two around a campfire. Good stuff on this Friday. It is the 19th of June. Big thanks to Harry and Moranbah for reaching out and saying g'day. Wanted to say g'day to his mate Rodney, who works at the sugar mill in Mackay, and let him know that he's looking forward to wetting a line. You've also requested a song from Slim. We can't fit that in this morning, Harry, but next week on the program, Alex Chambers will be looking after you for early morning country. And so I think Alex has already tucked that song away to remind to play it for you and for your mate, Rodney, on Monday. So that's coming up next week. Make sure you look after Alex. He'll be after all of your song suggestions next week, and he loves hearing from you. He'll be looking after early morning country next week while I step away and just do some family things next week. But we'll be back with you again very soon. Early morning country, here's some new music now from Georgia Scarlett and Joel Spence. It's called The Wise Folks Say.

New music from Georgia Scarlett and Joel Spence. It's called The Wise Folks Say. This is Early Morning Country. Sam in Cairns, glad you loved hearing the song about Gunner, the Kelpie dog. Yes, indeed. And also David in Warwick suggesting this song for us to hear from Hudson Westbrook.

0: to hold.
1: That is Hudson Westbrook and the song Funny Seeing You Here.
2: ABC News. Good morning, I'm Maria Hatzakis. Australia will contribute another $100 million to support Ukraine in its fight against Russia's invasion. Isabella Tolhurst has details.
3: The federal government has committed

0: $250 million payments over the next 12 months to help arm Ukraine with military equipment, including air defence capabilities and munitions. It brings Australia's total spend to more than $1.8 billion since the start of the conflict. Australia is part of the Coalition of the Willing, a group of more than 35 countries providing support to Ukraine. The Australian Defence Force is also helping to train Ukrainian personnel. Defence Minister Richard Marles says he's proud of Australia's contribution to securing peace in Ukraine.
1: Meantime, Ukraine has hit Moscow with its largest attack since the start of Russia's full-scale invasion. Cyan Valence reports.
2: Ukrainian drones have struck an oil refinery in Moscow for the second time in 3 days, sparking a huge explosion and causing major disruption across the capital. Flights were suspended at all Moscow airports and traffic halted on the highway near the refinery. Defence analyst John Loft told the ABC it's a significant strike.
3: So obviously Russia's air defences around Moscow are not working as they should because this is the most heavily defended place in the country.
2: Kyiv claims its long-range attacks are turning the tide in the war, which the Kremlin denies.
1: In other news, world-leading criminologists have likened the CFMEU to an organised crime group at an inquiry into the union's Queensland branch. Kira Jones has the story.
4: The probe wrapped up its 11th week of public hearings in Brisbane yesterday with testimony from two UK-based criminologists. Professor Federico Verres and Professor Paolo Campagna are renowned organised crime experts from the universities of Oxford and Cambridge. They were asked to scrutinise material presented during proceedings and determined the CFMEU operated as a so-called governance organised crime group. They told the inquiry the union's conduct was consistent with criminal governance, in which a group uses fear and coercion to control a market. The next block of public hearings will be held in July.
1: Representatives from Australia's startup sector have welcomed the federal government's decision to concede some ground on its cornerstone tax policy. The government's announced small businesses will now be eligible for capital gains tax concessions, while innovative startups will get special carve-outs. Judy Anderson-Firth co-chairs the Startup Network and says it's more important than ever that startups have the right conditions to thrive.
5: AI has changed the game. So if we don't invest in technology and innovation as a core capability of Australia, we will be left behind as a global leader.
1: The Queensland and federal governments have teamed up to invest $24 million to reduce water pollution on the Great Barrier Reef. Grants will be available for wastewater treatment projects in the reef catchment. Dr. Renee Gruber is a water quality expert with the Australian Institute of Marine Science. She says cutting down on coastal runoff will directly protect the natural wonder's fragile environment.
6: Improvements to sediment and nutrient inputs from wastewater and stormwater will have a positive impact on water quality, and it can improve local habitats like seagrasses and the local area around those point source inputs.
1: In soccer, Czechia and South Africa have played out a 1-1 draw in Atlanta in the men's FIFA World Cup. Elsewhere, Switzerland and Bosnia and Herzegovina are currently level at 0-0 in their match in Los Angeles. Later today, Canada will take on Qatar before Mexico faces South Korea. Briefly, in the AFL, Fremantle has won its 13th game in a row, defeating Geelong by 9 points in Perth. To the weather for Queensland, cloudy with rain at times in the state's west, isolated showers in eastern districts and the central interior, mostly sunny elsewhere. Cairns 28, Townsville 27, Mackay 25 degrees, Rockhampton heading for a top today of 26, Bundaberg 23, Mount Isa 18. In the state's southeast, a partly cloudy day with a slight chance of a shower, Brisbane and Ipswich 25. Logan and the Gold Coast, 24 degrees. Sunshine Coast, 23. Toowoomba, 20. 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
10: G'day. Hope you've had a good week. It's put a few smiles on your face. If not, well, there's always the weekend, a chance to reset or turn things around. Because you've made it.

0: Friday. Well done. It's the 19th of June. Happy Friday. And busy times in our communities as well. I know there's the show circuit, which is moving around Queensland. Maybe you've already had your show bag, or perhaps you're still waiting for yours to arrive, your Dagwood dog and all of that. It's a good time of the year, isn't it? Exciting time. Maybe you're hoping to win a prize with something that you're showing or displaying or that you created. If you have that sash or ribbon already, congratulations. You can tell me about it if you want on the text line 0487 993 222. Always love to celebrate champions. And maybe you could be my champion this morning in Twisted Title. I have a fresh challenge for you today because the one that was keeping us guessing for a couple of days got solved yesterday. The tune we were hoping to get, and we did get, Rod Stewart, Do You Think I'm Sexy? That was a bit of fun. Maybe it brought back some memories for you too. Where will my song come from this morning? Is it a modern hit? Is it something from the 1930s like we did the other day with Vera Lynn? Or it could be somewhere in between. Be listening for the Twisted Title. Now, sharks have been in the news in Australia with some fatal and rather distressing stories of attacks that we've had around the country. And if you're very nervous when it comes to the marine creatures, then I've got a story that's not going to make you feel too much calmer. Reports this morning of a shark that can walk. This is not science fiction. It is not fantasy. Scientists sharing that information, and I'll tell you more about that coming up. Also, details on what's happening with the weather soon.
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0: Back in the 1980s, I think Aussie bands came up with some of the cleverest names for their bands. It's must be hard when you're putting a band together. What do we call ourselves? But in the 80s, I think we had some really choice selections, and that's one of the best ones there. The Kids in the Kitchen and Current Stand. Remember Pseudo Echo? Remember I'm Talking? So many others that were really, really great names for bands. Boom Crash Opera. How good was that? Really, really good. So, yeah, if you're putting a band together these days, it must be harder because there's so many other bands that have come before you that have taken maybe a name that you wanted. So you've got to come up with something fresh. So good luck with that if you're putting your band together.
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0: Now let's take a look at the weather across Queensland for this Friday leading into the weekend. There are no warnings across the state today, but there's a fair bit going on. It's going to be cloudy with rain at times in western Queensland, southwest of Julia Creek to Longreach to Gundawindi. It should clear slowly from the west today. Mostly sunny in far southwestern Channel Country areas behind that cloud band. Will be partly cloudy with isolated showers in eastern Queensland and the central interior. Showers tending scattered about the Wide Bay and Mackay Coast. It'll be mostly sunny in the northern interior and also the western peninsula. We're looking at possible morning fog about eastern districts today, most likely inland. Moderate west to southwesterly winds in the far west for today, spreading into much of the interior during today. Light to moderate northeast to southeasterly winds expected in eastern Queensland. To temperatures now, maximums below average in western Queensland under the rain band, well below average in the northwest and tending above average elsewhere. As for those minimum temperatures, above average for most locations, they should be near average in the far north and around about the southeast. Still got that ridge. We've been talking about a ridge for a long time now, haven't we? A ridge extends over the state from a high in the Tasman Sea, both gradually weakening as the high shifts east. A trough and associated cloud and rain band lies through the southwest of the state, extending from a broad low across southern Australia. Now, that trough and cloud band is going to move east across the interior of the state over the next few days and push into eastern Queensland over the weekend. Should shift offshore by Monday. A new high is going to move east across southern Australia over the weekend. We'll extend a new ridge across the state in the wake of that trough. So a bit of busy activity, meteorologically speaking, across the weekend. What does that mean for centres around Queensland today? Well, Brisbane will be mostly sunny and up to a top of 25. Toowoomba partly cloudy, seeing a maximum of 20. In Stanthorpe, 18 with a shower or two. To Merriburrah, possible shower and 23. Harvey Bay, possible shower and 23. While the outlook for Bundaberg, you've got a shower or two today and a top of 23. Gladstone, 25. Rockhampton, 26, both with a shower or two. And Emerald, a possible shower, reaching 27. In Mackay, a shower or two, 25. Hamilton Island, also looking at a shower or two with a top of 23. Townsville, a shower or two is forecast and reaching 27. Charters Towers, partly cloudy and 27 today. In Port Douglas, a partly cloudy day, 27. Cairns, partly cloudy and

0: And 28. The outlook for Weipa is for a sunny day and a maximum of 33. In Camarillo, rain clearing and 20. Mount Isa, rain is forecast today, a top of 18 degrees. Tambo with showers and 22. Longreach, showers increasing and 23. Charleville, rain today with 17. Roma, the showers increasing and 17. Thargaminda, also looking at rain today, a maximum of 17 degrees.
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0: Had sharks in the news recently, shark attacks in a number of places, including Queensland. So you might be a little bit wary or nervous about the marine creatures. This story probably won't make you feel too much calmer, though. When we think of sharks, we think of those prey, hunting prey beneath the waves. But there are actually several species of shark that can walk, with most of their bodies out of the water. Now scientists have identified a new species of walking shark in Papua New Guinea, and the BBC's Richard Hamilton has the details.
2: Walking sharks are less than a metre long, have colourful markings, and live in shallow water in northern Australia, eastern Indonesia, and Papua New Guinea. They have evolved an unusual adaptation which allows them to move across the reef flats at low tide, using their pectoral and pelvic fins like little legs. Occasionally, they drag themselves out of the water over small stretches of dry land to get into the next reef pool. There were 9 species of walking shark known to science, but now there are 10. This one is named after Christine Dudgeon from the University of the Sunshine Coast in Queensland, who discovered it.
3: We were on an expedition in Papua New Guinea looking for a known species of walking shark, which is known as the Milne Bay walking shark. They tend to be more active at nighttime. The water was a little bit deeper, so it was about 1 meter in depth, and so we were snorkeling around at the time when we found it. Because they're quite small, they're actually reasonably easy to catch. So this one was just swimming along the bottom. I shone the torch in front of it, which made it stop for a moment. And then I was able to sort of dive down quickly and grab it behind the head. And then I just secured the tail under my armpit because they're quite wriggly. So they will try and sort of get away. And that's really all that's required. It's not too difficult.
2: Once back in the laboratory, Christine's team carried out DNA tests, which confirmed the new shark was genetically distinct from all the other known species. Papua New Guinea's walking sharks are believed to be under serious threat from habitat loss, which is caused by coastal development, the expansion of palm oil plantations, as well as coral bleaching. As the new shark is only thought to live in a small area, the researchers think it's probably the most endangered of all the 10 species.
0: Yeah, some amazing Queensland-based research there that's now making international headlines. Richard Hamilton from the BBC with that report on the walking sharks. We're going to play Twisted Title soon. 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
2: Let's see how you go this morning with our twisted title, our final one of the week. We've had a few challenges as the week's unfolded, including yesterday. We finally got that one right. Rod Stewart, Do You Think I'm Sexy? That was our song. So what do I have for you this morning? Have a listen. This is today's twisted title.
3: Over slackness.
2: All right, so there we go. Often it doesn't make sense. It sounds strange and bizarre. That is not the title of a song, but if you twist it around and play with it, you might be able to work out what song we are actually thinking of this morning. And if you've got an answer for me, then give me a call on 1300 630 222. Got a call up on the phone for this one. 1300 630 222.
3: Over slackness.
2: Any ideas on that one? Alex's booming voice helping us out today with our twisted title. And Alex's booming voice does help us out in twisted title. You're going to hear a lot more of his booming voice next week. Alex is going to be looking after the show while I'm away for the next week, catching up on some family duties and things like that. It's going to be a good week, but Alex will be guiding you through the program, early morning country and early brekkie. So make sure you keep him company and make him feel very, very welcome as you do. Here's the challenge.
3: Over slackness.
2: Okay, over slackness. Probably a word you don't use too often, slackness. What is the twisted title because of that? If you can work it out this morning, then all you need to do is give me a call, 1300 630 222, if you've got the answer for me today. Hopefully we can finish it with a victory on a Friday. That's always nice. It's a bit sad when they hang over into the weekend. And maybe you can just twist it out, tease it out, and play with it this morning. Don't play with your food, but by all means, play with twisted title.
3: Over slackness.
2: Good luck this morning. See if you can work that one out. 1300 630 222.
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2: And Friday is here with our final twisted title for the week.
3: Over slackness.
2: There you go. That is your challenge for today. Let's see who can maybe get it right and twist that title out and work out a real song hidden in there. Let's go to Edmonton. Paul and Linda, the dynamic duo. Oh, hello.
5: Good morning. How are you today?
2: Oh, look, very well. Happy Friday.
5: Oh, to you as well. It's a beautiful Friday.
2: I'm glad to hear. Now, you're listening in on ABC Listen. You've called through. It's good to talk to you both again. You're usually pretty good at this.
5: Yes, it is. I thought we would have been at the end of the pile today.
2: Oh, you're on top of the pile this morning, so it's a good place to be, isn't it? It's nice to be on top of that pile. What do you think it could possibly be? Is Paul standing in the doorway?
5: Well, I'm actually standing in the kitchen today.
2: Right, you're in the kitchen.
5: He's sitting right in front of me.
2: Oh, you've let him inside.
5: I have let him inside.
2: Hi, Paul.
5: Hi, Paul.
2: That's great. He's right there. So what do you both think it is?
6: Under pressure.
5: Did you hear him?
2: No, it was all muffled. What did he say?
5: Under pressure.
2: Under pressure. Bowie
5: David Bowie and Queen.
2: David Bowie and Queen, Under Pressure. You're both right.
5: Both right.
2: There we go. Are you tucking into breakfast now?
5: We are. So toast, Vegemite, ham.
2: Sounds good.
5: It is.
2: Save some for me. I'll be around soon.
5: Nice.
2: I love it. Congratulations, Paul and Linda. You've got it this morning. It is Under Pressure.

pressure. Queen, Bowie, what a combination. Under Pressure, our Twisted Title song for today, and hopefully no pressure in your day. It is Friday. Hope you're going to have a great one. I will catch you in a week. Alex looking after the show next week. Stay well. It's news time now.

0: ABC News. Good morning, I'm Maria Hatzakis. The United States has lifted its naval blockade of Iranian ports with a memorandum of understanding aimed at ending the war in the Middle East now in effect. Is North America correspondent Lauren Day.
1: With the agreement now officially signed by the presidents of the United States and Iran, the hard work and the hard sell have begun. The parties now have 60 days to negotiate a permanent end to the war, which will include the most intractable issues, including the future of Iran's nuclear program. The Vice President, J.D. Vance, has rejected suggestions the U.S. has given away too much for too few concessions.
2: So you really have a win-win situation for the United States of America.
1: U.S. Central Command has confirmed its naval blockade has now been lifted. Lauren Day, ABC News, Washington.
0: Meantime, the federal government will provide another $100 million in assistance to Ukraine for critical military equipment in its fight against Russia. The funding boost brings Australia's total spend on support for Ukraine to more than $1.8 billion since the start of the conflict. Defence Minister Richard Marles says the conflict matters here in the Indo-Pacific, and it's important to continue to stand with Ukraine and make a tangible difference in its defence. A commission of inquiry into the CFMEU's Queensland branch has called for stronger federal laws to financially destroy unions engaging in criminal conduct. Kira Jones reports.
3: The probe this week examined alleged financial misconduct and corruption within the State Division of the CFMEU. Two renowned UK-based criminologists told yesterday's hearing the union likely used organised crime-style methods to tighten its grip on the labour market. They cited allegations of violence on construction sites and the illegitimate use of enterprise bargaining agreements. Counsel Assisting Andrew Marr KC says the experts' evidence could shape the inquiry. Recommendations. He urged Commissioner Stuart Wood KC to consider proposing stronger federal laws to financially destroy unions engaging in criminal conduct. Hearings will resume next month.
0: Some small business leaders have disputed Pauline Hanson's claims that workplaces can't sack people these days. This report from Bronwyn Herberts.
4: Pauline Hanson claims that Australian businesses are tied to lazy workers they can't sack, saying employers are fed up. But Small Business Association CEO Anne Nalda says the system does allow employers to act.
5: There are issues, but it's not as bleak as Pauline makes out to be.
4: Employment experts say laws around workers' unfair dismissal have been in place since the mid-1990s and employers are required to show a valid reason and provide procedural fairness before sacking a worker. Union leader Emmeline Gaskey says the claims don't match reality.
0: A $24 million government funding injection will target urban water pollution to help protect the Great Barrier Reef. May Argent has the story.
6: The joint state and federal package will deliver grants of up to $4 million for innovative wastewater treatment ideas. Dr. Renee Gruber from the Australian Institute of Marine Science says fixing urban runoff directly protects crucial shallow water ecosystems.
7: The near coastal zone has important habitats like seagrasses, mangroves, there can be fish and turtles, dugongs, that sort of thing.
6: Experts say the program will also boost coastal tourism by improving beach aesthetics. Applications for the wastewater grant program open this week, with local councils and water authorities urged to apply.
0: In tennis, Australian qualifier Rinky Hijikata has stunned Czech second seed Jiří Lehečka in three sets to advance to the quarterfinals at Queen's. Hijikata prevailed 4-6, 7-5, 7-6. The Australian is ranked 92 places below the Czech, but put on an impressive display at the Wimbledon warm-up event in West London. The weather for Queensland, cloudy with rain at times in the west, isolated showers in eastern districts and the central interior, mostly sunny elsewhere. Cairns 28, Townsville 27, Mackay 25 degrees, Rockhampton 26, Bundaberg 23, Mount Isa 18. In the state southeast, partly cloudy with a slight chance of a shower, Brisbane and Ipswich 25, Logan and the Gold Coast 24, Sunshine Coast 23, Toowoomba 20.
8: Good morning. Welcome to AM. I'm Melissa Clark in Canberra, coming to you from Ngunnawal country and acknowledging other custodians. A ceasefire agreement reached between the United States and Iran is now officially in effect, with the US confirming its naval blockade of Iranian ports has now been lifted. Meanwhile, the Trump administration is ramping up pressure on Israel to abide by the agreement, which includes an immediate end to military operations in Lebanon. Our North America correspondent, Lauren Day, is in Washington. She joined me earlier. Lauren, we heard from the US Vice President earlier. How is the US trying to sell this deal?
1: That's right, Mel. Now that this is signed, the hard work and the hard sell have officially begun. And you might remember yesterday the president joked that if things go well, he'll take the credit for it. But if it doesn't work out, he's going to blame his vice president, J.D. Vance. And J.D. Vance is already copping some of that blame and having to defend this MOU. Today he faced a barrage of questions and criticisms about this agreement, in particular that it's a huge economic win for Iran. He claimed that the financial benefits of the deal will only be available if Iran

0: done changes their behaviour and complies. But that's not entirely true. The MOU says that, for example, the US will unfreeze assets and release restricted funds immediately, and Iran can immediately begin selling their oil and fuel. So that will be a huge benefit to Iran, potentially to the tune of billions of dollars, with no real concessions on their side. He was also vague around the details of this $300 billion reconstruction fund that is included in the MOU, which has faced really sharp criticism, even from people within the Republican Party. But both J.D. Vance and President Trump have insisted that the U.S. will not be paying into it. There's still some confusion exactly about how that fund will work. But the most extraordinary moment in J.D. Vance's press conference actually came when he responded to Israeli critics of the agreement. Have a listen to what he had to say.
1: Donald J. Trump is the only head of state in the entire world who is sympathetic to the nation of Israel at this moment in time. And he happens to be the head of state of the world superpower. If I was in the cabinet of the Israeli government, I might not be attacking the only powerful ally that I have anywhere left in the entire world.
2: Lauren, what about the criticism that this preliminary agreement's received inside the US?
0: Well, Donald Trump obviously angered a lot of his non-interventionist base when he started this war. Now he's managed to anger the hawks, who think this is a really bad deal. Today we've heard from Republican Senator Roger Wicker, who's the chairman of the Armed Services Committee, and he said that basically this was worse than the deal struck under Obama, and that the payoff under Obama's deal would now look like a pittance by comparison. We've also heard from Louisiana Republican Senator Bill Cassidy, who said Ronald Reagan would be rolling over in his grave, that this is the worst foreign policy blunder in decades. We've heard criticisms from Senator Tom Tillis, Senator John Cornyn, basically along the lines of that the US has given far too much away in return for far too little.
2: Lauren Day in Washington. Back home, the startup industry has welcomed the federal government's moves to exempt it from capital gains tax changes, pointing to the AI boom as a reason for special treatment for the sector. Political reporter Samantha Dick has more.
3: For Judy Anderson-Firth, who co-chairs the Startup Network, Labor's overhaul of the capital gains tax system comes at a critical point in history.
4: AI has changed the game. So if we don't invest in technology and innovation as a core capability of Australia, we will be left behind as a global leader.
3: That's why she supports the government's decision to concede some ground on its cornerstone tax policy and announce a carve-out for startups and concessions for small businesses. It comes after 5 weeks of post-budget backlash.
4: If we don't invest now, that wave of technology disruption is going to pass us by.
3: Under the government's adjusted proposal, 2.7 million businesses would be eligible for a 50% discount on capital gains. That's because Labor has raised the proposed threshold from a turnover of $2 million per year to $10 million. Treasurer Jim Chalmers says he's satisfied with the outcome.
5: Something like 98% of all active businesses will now have access to those carve-outs and concessions.
3: The government also said it would consider further concessions for biotech startups, which develop new medical technology, such as cochlear implants or new tools to assist doctors performing surgeries. Rebecca Cassidy, chief executive of peak industry body AusBiotech, says she's pleased Labor's recognised the unique nature of health technology innovation.
6: Running clinical trials is an expensive activity, and it is long and precise, absolutely by necessity. These products are designed to help improve human health.
3: A new innovative business exemption will also be created specifically for startups, but only if they meet certain strict criteria backed up by business records. Independent member for Wentworth, Allegra Spender, says she applauds the government for taking on tax reform, but says the amendments announced yesterday risk making the system needlessly complicated.
7: And honestly, I think they should be considering if other more simple models that don't require sort of bureaucracy to assess whether they are innovative or not. I don't know if the government is the best judge, honestly, on whether a company is innovative or not.
3: Shadow Treasurer Tim Wilson made it clear the coalition is firmly against Labor's tax overhaul, even with the concessions.
8: Well, it's polishing a turd, to be frank.
3: His views are shared by some peak bodies, which argue the business community will still suffer under the new settings.
2: Samantha Dick there. In one of the most remote corners of the country, a speech by a police officer surprised those gathered to commemorate a mass killing. It's been 100 years since Aboriginal men and women were murdered in what became known as the Forest River Massacre. Reporter Erin Park travelled to the site with descendants for an emotional ceremony. And a warning, some details might be distressing to listeners.
9: On a bushy hilltop, two dozen people are gathered around a large cross that looms over what remains of the old Forest River Mission near the northern tip of Western Australia. Ballingarra Chairman Ronnie Morgan is addressing the crowd.
10: This is a story for all of us. We need to share it. Take it in, understand it. Feel within yourself what had happened on this country.
9: The event is commemorating the centenary of the Forest River Massacre, which became a national scandal and triggered a royal commission that laid bare the brutal practices of police and pastoralists in northern Australia.
10: This is not a blame game. Stories like this need to be told in schools, need to be educated. These are true Australian stories as well.
9: 1926 was a violent time in the Kimberley region as white settlers clashed with local Aboriginal people over access to land, water and cattle. The catalyst for the massacre was the fatal stabbing of a pastoralist during a violent altercation with a local man named Lumbia. Lawyer Kate Orty, who's published a book on the subject, says a heavily armed party led by police set off on horseback to catch the killer.
11: There were 11 people who could be clearly determined as having been killed and their bodies burnt. They went out there to find one man and they killed many more people who had nothing to do with it.
9: Ronnie Morgan's great-grandparents were living at the nearby mission at the time.
10: My great-grandfather and great-grandmother went back to the massacre site. They've seen some of the bodies that were burnt, got all them, put it together in a hessian bag, some were in skulls, and they buried them just under this bit of rubble here.
9: Murder charges laid against the police officers involved were dismissed by a magistrate who cited a lack of evidence. For the Ballingarra families, the commemoration is a chance to remember those who died. The surprise of the day, a speech by local WA Police Superintendent John Hendrickson.
12: The Forest River Massacre remains one of the most confronting chapters in the history of policing in Western Australia. From a policing perspective, it is important that we do not turn away from the truth. We are not proud of what occurred back in 1926.
2: The ceremony has just wrapped up and the immediate feedback from the people gathered here is that they're very impressed and quite shocked by the speech by WA Police because it's rare to have such acknowledgement.
10: I think it went really good and I think it was after what we all want, a bit of closure. As dark as it is, bring it to the surface. Why hide it? Let's commemorate it, understand it, move forward with it and come together as one Australia.
2: Ballingarra man Ronnie Morgan ending that report by Erin Park. And that's early AM for today. Looking at finance, oil is lower. The global benchmark Brent crude is trading at $79.55 US a barrel. And the Aussie dollar is higher. It's buying 70.1 US cents. I'm Melissa Clark. The time now, 6:15.
13: 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Conversations that count. 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
14: You're listening to The Rural Report.
15: Good morning. I'm Jessica D'Souza, filling in for Brandon Long today on The Rural Report. Thanks for your company. Coming up, the grazier helping her local industry understand how environmental law changes affect them. And I'll take you to all the action at one of Queensland's biggest field days. It's coming up in the next 15 minutes. But first, it's a great time for Australian cotton, with exports about to ramp up. With the crop mostly harvested and ginning about halfway done, Arthur Spelson, chair of the Cotton Shippers Association, says it's picking up the pace and exports peak around July and August. He tells Megan Hughes quality is very good this season.
16: Oh, it's exceptional this year. It's very different to the last 2 years where we've had the rain-affected harvests. This year's been the exact opposite. It's as good as we've ever grown. Certainly, when we talk about grade, which can be affected by rain and harvest this year, we've had a really perfect harvest and all the quality is excellent, except the only area that's had a few issues is Central Queensland has had a bit of rain. So there's a little bit of downgraded cotton coming out of, say, around Moura and up into Emerald. But the bulk of the cotton, I think over 90% at the moment, is basically our top grade, strict middling.
15: Well, that's good to hear. I know it was a bit of a smaller planting this year. Has that been any issues on your end with having just access to a bit less cotton?
16: Oh, it's still a good size crop, really. If we look at it historically, we're still sort of the estimate at the moment's about 4.4 million bales, and historically that's a good crop. The last four or five, we've been sort of around that 4 to 5 million. Next year's looking like it might start to come off a bit with quite a few areas running out of water, but really this is a good size crop. We're happy with this.
15: And looking at where you're selling into, what are the biggest markets at the moment buying Australian cotton?
16: Yeah, so China is probably the biggest, but not by much, which is good. We've sort of put in quite a bit of effort over recent years to diversify our markets after we sort of had issues getting into China for a couple of years due to policies. So China takes around 30%. And then last year we had good volume go to India, which was sort of 20-something percent, and also Vietnam, Bangladesh, then Pakistan, where else, Malaysia. So, but the big three are, and Indonesia. We do some pretty good volume to Indonesia, but certainly the big three are China, Vietnam and India in recent years.
15: And I saw recently you spent a bit of time in China. What was that like?
16: Oh, it was good. Everyone's sort of wondering what's going on in China with a lot of different policies. But we attended a China Cotton Association annual summit. Yeah, it was good. There was a good roll-up, and it was in a city called Chongqing, and a lot of people were there. Really, a lot of the talk is about geopolitics and what's happening, like mostly between China and the US. Everyone was waiting to see what was going to come out of the meetings between President Xi and President Trump. And to be honest, not much did come out of it. But we're seeing China are engaging. They're buying some good volume, but everyone's sort of looking for a bit of clarity geopolitically, really, with some of the different things that are going on.
15: Arthur Spelson, Chair of the Cotton Shippers Association. You're listening to The Rural Report. My name is Jessica D'Souza. It's 19 past six. Let's take a look at the weather for today. Normanton, partly cloudy and 30. Richmond, partly cloudy and 27. Mount Isa, rain and 18. Longreach, showers increasing in 23. Rockhampton, shower or two in 26. Billawila, partly cloudy, also 26. Emerald, a possible shower in 27. Tarroom, shower or two in 25. Kingaroy, partly cloudy in 22. Gatton, partly cloudy in 25. Toowoomba, partly cloudy in 20. Stanthorpe, shower or two in 18. Roma, showers increasing in 24. Charleville, rain in 17. Cunnamulla, also rain, but 16. And Birdsville, partly cloudy in 19. 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
15: Now, the support line Farmer to Farmer has been fielding huge volumes of calls over the changes to the EPBC Act, those reformed federal environmental laws you may have heard about. Farmer to Farmer provides free confidential support from farmers for farmers. Charleville-based grazier Kate Stewart answers some of those phone calls and tells Jay Carstens they're not always what you'd expect.
18: Farmer to Farmer program is under the Uniting Care auspices, and it's a program designed to be all-encompassing. So when you call the 1-800 number, you are guaranteed to get a farmer on the phone. Now, for some of the people out here in the West, you know, we're graziers. I'm a sixth-generation grazier myself. So
19: Jeff Dean.
18: I deal with things like your EPBC Act, guys and girls, that has just come out.
19: Okay.
18: Call me on the 1-800 number, ask for Kate, and I can send you some information on that, like I did at Boolya recently and a few others around Jericho.
19: What type of things do you hear from farmers that do use this program? Like, what are they kind of getting out of the service when they call you guys up?
18: It's the EPBC Act, Environmental Protection and Biodiversity and Conservation Act, that has become so strict. And it's bioregionally based, so it's all-encompassing. And I went to a Property Rights Australia conference in Roma, and they had a guest speaker there, and he kindly gave me a copy of all of his stuff. So I'm getting a huge amount of people ringing or emailing me or saying, Kate, can we have a copy of that? So that's in essence what we do, and they're saying thank you because it's understandable. It's in plain English. Another example would be the weed, which has not, I believe, made it to around Boolya and Winton yet, but around Barkholden, Tambo, Blackall, it's called Sticky Florentina. Now, everybody, it looks like Parthenium. It's not, and it has cyanide in it. So it's pretty dangerous, and that's the information. That's the type of information we share with people so that they know. It's just like, where do we turn to? Who do we talk to? What the hell are we going to do about this? Give farmer to farmer to call. We don't know everything, but we will find out or do our best for you. Yeah.
15: Kate Stewart, a Charleville grazier and farmer-to-farmer program assistant. Well, one of the state's biggest field days kicked off in the Central Highlands yesterday. Agro in Emerald runs until Saturday night and shows agricultural and mining products, technology and services. It also hosts an elite cam draft, working dog trials, horse and bull sales as well. And Agro's managing director, Jeff Dean, joins me now. Good morning, Jeff.
20: Good morning.
15: So tell us what's on offer this year.
20: Okay, there is a lot more. I've noticed there's a lot more innovative equipment and some participation by some influence, if you like, from other countries like South Africa. There's a couple of things there that are interesting. Of course, I'm not in farming, so I don't know if they're any good or bad, but certainly they're worth a look.
15: Yeah, and that the fact that, you know, you have all these international, you know, vendors come in is really amazing. So has that impacted the number of people who've walked through the door? Do you have any idea of how it's how many people walked through the door when you started yesterday?
20: No, a bit easy, a bit early to collate at this stage. But yesterday looked, how could you best describe it, as solid. Not, it's the first day. It's generally, your first day is the lowest. But for a first day, wasn't too bad.
15: Yeah. Have you seen any people express interest in certain products or vendors in particular?
20: We've got mining again here as well, and there's a lot of people doing that sort of thing. But I noticed a few years ago it would be unusual to have a drone company, for example, servicing cropping and whatever. Now there's a whole fistful. And they're quite solid-looking machines. It's quite interesting, actually. So I'm interested that there is that much interest in this aerial surveillance and aerial application, crop application, and so on.
15: Yeah.
20: So on the and on the strength of drones, that's how we're doing our security. Complementing our security this year, Agro's got its own drone, and we fly that thing around faster than you can run. And we, for fun, if you like, are able to lower the drone and look them in the eyes 10 metres in front of them, and they get the message. And, it's very interesting. Great technology.
15: Yeah, it's certainly a way to keep any troublemakers at bay. But how, Jeff, if we're talking about input costs this year, it's certainly been a struggle for, you know, many farmers. Has that been the experience of some of the vendors and exhibitors you have there?
20: And so, I'm sorry, I missed that. My hearing's a bit poor.
15: Yeah, no, that's all. Input costs in relation to the increased pressures on fuel and fertilizer,
20: I'm not a devoted believer I think we're up to some political nonsense again. And we did lose probably 15, 20 exhibitors because of fuel concerns back when it was trendy. And I said, don't worry about it. By the time June comes, fuel will be down. So it went from $3 down to $2 now. So we're back to where we were. There are some people that it has impacted, but the numbers visiting and the exhibitors that we have, the distances they've travelled, no, I don't think fuel is the major one. And I'm so behind what the state government is doing at the moment with fuel that I think it's the only way that we can get our personal security in the state.
15: Yeah,
20: and that quarantines us against this type of nonsense.
15: And what do you think makes agro so special?
20: Well, in the rural environment, people are very fragmented. So yes, they get together with social media now. Communication is very easy, but it comes together as people meeting and greeting. It's always been that, but now our horse sales, for example, have just blown through the roof. 165 odd animals for sale, and then bull sales, the quality of the bull sales and so on. That, I think, sets us apart because we're dealing with quality livestock. And, of course, rural people have got quality livestock, and it works hand in hand.
15: Managing Director of Agro in Emerald, Jeff Dean. Unfortunately, we're out of time, but thank you so much for your time this morning.
20: Thank you.
15: Cheers. Time for markets. And staying in Emerald now for the cattle sale, here's Lockie Spry.
1: Emerald Combine Agents Yard 1,400 head of cattle at a relatively mixed quality offering, with few quality runs of prime cattle on offer. The prime market softened by around 10 cents a kilo across most categories. Store cattle mixed in quality, however, that sector remained relatively stable overall, with buyers clearly rewarding quality throughout the sale. Steers over 550 kilos sold at 496 to average 452. Heavy heifers over 400 kilos made to 474 to average 394. Heavy cows over 520 kilos topped at 365 to average 351. Cows 450 to 520 kilos made 350 to average 318, while the best of the bulls sold at 408 cents a kilo.
15: And Sam Hart was at Blackall.
21: Numbers fell to 1,500 head at Blackall this week. Despite some good pens of prime cows yarded, not all the usual export buyers were operating, and all categories of cows eased 15 to 20 cents, similar to most centres across the state. It was a very mixed quality yarding of store cattle, and buyers operated selectively. Good quality, lightweight restocker steers were too few to quote, while demuscle lines sold to 462 to average 429, and good quality, heavy feeder steers sold to 522. Pens of demuscle heifers, 280 to 330 kilos, made to 380 to average 350, while for heifers, 330 to 400 kilos, restockers paid up to 440 to average 410. Prime heavy heifers to the processors sold to 410 to average 383, and grown steers sold to 426. Medium weight cows made to 366 to average 353, and heavy fourscore cows sold to 388 to average 380.
15: And that's all we have time for this morning on The Rural Report. Thanks so much for your company. Stick around because there's plenty more coming up on local ABC radio. But for now, local news and weather up next.

ABC News across northwest and western Queensland. Good morning, I'm Tim Little. A car rollover near Huendon has left three people in a serious but stable condition in hospital. Emergency crews received reports of a single vehicle crash on the Flinders Highway, 20 kilometres southeast of Huendon, around 8 a.m. yesterday. The Royal Flying Doctor Service flew a 16-year-old girl with suspected spinal injuries, a 44-year-old man with arm lacerations, and a 37-year-old woman with a suspected head injury to Townsville University Hospital. Police are investigating. Rail services between Mount Isa and Townsville will resume on Saturday after weeks of industrial actions shut down the western route. About 50 customers have been impacted since June 3, when the latest round of action closed the region's only rail access to the east coast after months of stalled pay negotiations between the Queensland Rail, Tram and Bus Union and Queensland Rail. A Queensland Rail spokesperson says the first service will begin on Saturday, June 20, with one full return.

0: service and one return coach service to operate. And the Long Reach Regional Council has handed down its budget, outlining $95 million of spending across the Shire and a rate rise of 3.9%. It included several million dollars for the raising of weirs in the Thompson River, a new animal management facility, and upgrades in the Long Reach Showground. Mayor Tony Rayner says he hopes future budgets can sustain the same level of investment.
1: We've started that process already, identifying future priority projects, because you have to be looking out ahead for 5, 10 and 15 years.
0: A Mount Isa intern pharmacist says more residents are presenting with viruses and influenza symptoms, with a significant increase in respiratory medication purchases. The Immunisation Coalition, a national charity that aims to boost vaccination rates through education campaigns, is reporting a fast-moving strain of influenza A spreading across the state, referred to as Super K. Sebastian Harper says as the illness spreads to the northwest, vaccination should be a high priority.
2: My biggest piece of advice for people would be that you're getting your flu immunisation as soon as possible, because you just want to make sure that you have that full protection before you're out mingling in the community, where we just know that there's so many things going around at the moment.
0: At least three freshwater crocodiles have been found dead in Lake Mindara, just outside Mount Isa, following suspected bouts with territorial males. The crocodiles were discovered in different parts of the dams with injuries to their abdomens and tails. Freshwater crocodile expert Professor Graham Webb says the wounds were typical of pre-mating season clashes.
3: Big territorial freshie will come up underneath them out of the water and grab them. It's not a good time to go swimming in areas where there's freshwater crocodiles, because this is the time when they're likely to come up and bite someone.
0: A farmer support service provided says they see an increase in calls about the Environmental Protection and Biodiversity Act since changes were introduced in November last year. Uniting Care's Farmer to Farmer program connects people to the land, to someone with a background in farming to help them support services across a range of issues. Program assistant Kate Stewart says more people are asking for property rights information to help navigate the law. And an outback town has come in second place in the state tourism award, beating out six other small regional towns. Hughenden, the Flinders Shires, took home silver at the 2026 Tourism Awards in the tiny town category. Tugaluwa in the Somerset region claimed the top spot, presented by the Queensland Tourism Industry Council. Hughenden's second place finish is a rise from its bronze medal in 2025. And Ergon Energy says it's continuing to grapple with copper thieves wreaking havoc on their network, with a spike in activity in recent months. More than 250 reports of copper theft have been made to North Queensland in the past 12 months, where the company says it's just the tip of the iceberg. Street lights along Townsville's Beck Drive and Cannon Park precinct have been targeted in recent months. The provider's manager of operations, Chris Graham, says unfortunately many locations have been hit almost immediately after being repaired.
4: I'm getting a huge amount of people ringing or emailing me or saying, Kate, can we have a copy of that? So that's in essence what we do. And they're saying thank you because it's understandable. It's in plain English.
0: To the weather, partly cloudy in the Gulf Country, rainy in the northwest, showers in this channel.
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7: And good morning to you all and happy Friday. Friday the 19th of June. And again, welcome to our Northwest listeners. I'll be taking care of you again today. Zara not feeling 100%. Hopefully we'll be well for the weekend, because that is just about upon us, a matter of hours away. And speaking of the weekend and some of your favourites, all your show favourites, well, it's got all those. Pavilion exhibits, rides, show bags, food, even a demolition derby. It starts today. We'll find out more before 7 o'clock this morning. What else have we got in store for you? We'll also see what's in the news at some stage too. About three of the stories that you can find out a little bit more about.

0: We'll do that as well. Have some great music for you. Something to get your Friday going from Aussie band Jet next. But firstly,
1: weather.
0: Yes, let's find out what's going on with the weather. The weekend's just about here. Will the weather affect that? We can ask Robert Urbaniak from the Bureau of Meteorology. Good morning, Robert.
2: Good morning.
0: Well, first up, looks like there was a bit of rain overnight around the southwest.
2: Oh, absolutely. And there's rain ongoing right now in Mount Isa. And it's making its way into the Maranoa and Warrego and the central interior of Queensland. So we actually got some reasonable falls of about 10 millimetres about much of the southwest, including some falls of about 30 millimetres west of Quilpie. So that's obviously pretty good. And the sort of rainfall numbers we can expect for the rest of today are between about 5 millimetres and about 20 millimetres in a really broad band from around about Mount Isa through through sort of Long Reach area all the way through the Maranoa and Warrego. Those showers will start clearing from Mount Isa and surrounds in sort of the early afternoon. They'll keep on going in the Maranoa and Warrego and central interior past then and gradually move east, and they'll reach the Darling Downs by tomorrow. So that's the story with the rainfall. About 5 to 20 millimetres is sort of best estimate of rainfall ranges, but probably closer to 10 millimetres for most locations. And the northern part of the central interior, so anywhere north of Longreach, isn't really going to get much rain at all. Neither will the Gulf Country or the northern interior.
0: How about temperatures? I'd say they'll be dropping once the rain comes through.
2: Yeah, that's right. So the trough, which is bringing all this rain, is bringing a nice west to southwesterly change, which will really drop temperatures down. So you're looking at temperatures of pretty much around 16 to 17 degrees about most of the area, and about 20 in the far southwest. Anywhere west of Longreach and in the central interior and far west, and most of the Maranoa and Warrego will be at 16 to 17 degrees. Longreach itself, Bacardine, will be a bit cooler at 22, 23. And that's just because the wind change won't have fully made it there before we reach maximum temperatures. So yeah, most of the area is going to be a lot cooler, except the eastern and northern part of the area. Gulf Country will be really warm at about 30 degrees.
0: How about the Gulf waters, Robert?
2: Yeah, so we just have an easterly swell of about a metre for the Gulf waters. So reasonably calm out there. Wind waves are at about a metre as well. So pretty calm. It'd be a good day to be out on a boat. Winds themselves are about 10, 15 knots, so that's about 20, 25 k's an hour. And then tomorrow, swell will dip below a metre to about 0.5 metres. Wind waves will go up a little, so really much of a muchness. It'll be about the same total wave height tomorrow and Sunday as well. So not probably a bad day to be out on the water.
0: Robert Urbaniak, thanks for your time this morning.
2: Thank you.
0: Robert Urbaniak there from the Bureau of Meteorology.

you take my hand and come with me, because you look so fine that I really want to make you mine. Really wanna make you mine. 4, 5, 6, come on and get your kicks. Now you don't.

0: Jet, who named themselves after the Paul McCartney song. Remember the Wings song Jet of Band on the Run? That's where they got their name from. Australian band, and a song there that went to number one on the Triple J Hottest 100s, been used in commercials, and sort of heard a fair bit of it over the last, when did it come out? Back in 2003. It's 16 to 7. You're with Danny this morning. Quickly looking at weather around the place. Normanton partly cloudy, top of 30. Burketown partly cloudy, 29. Doomadgee partly cloudy, 29 as well. Mornington Island, possible shower, 28. Mount Isa, rain around, top of 18. Camberwell, rain clearing and 20. Julia Creek, cloudy and 24. Eurundanji, rain then mostly sunny, 21. Cloncurry, a shower or two and 21. Longreach, showers increasing, 23. Barcaldine, showers increasing, 24. And Blackall, also showers increasing, a top of 21. Isisford, showers increasing, getting to 19 today. Tambo showers and 22, and Winton a shower 2 and 23. Rain in Charleville on a top of 17. Rain in Augathella on a top of 19. And rain in Cunnamulla and 16 degrees. And as you heard Robert from the Bureau say, there have been a couple of falls around the place, a couple in the southwest and around. Just a quick look at some of the official figures that we do have so far. Not a huge number, but there is a couple. In the northwest, Mount Isa, yes, a little bit. 10 mils in Mount Isa, and Eurundanji, 14 millimetres. In the Channel Country, though, Ballera, 8 millimetres, Birdsville, 16. 24 millimetres in Thargaminda, and 16 millimetres in Windora, and more on the way today.
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0: Let's have a look at the news. Three of the news stories today and on the ABC News website, a global telco that failed to stop more than 1,000 scam text messages from reaching Australians has faced no consequences. HSBC Bank customers were defrauded out of tens of millions of dollars in a long-running bank impersonation scam.

0: M after they were duped by fake SMS messages. The lack of action by the regulator, the Australian Communications and Media Authority, the ACMA, has been criticised by victims and advocates who say it raises questions about whether it's got sufficient powers. Yesterday, HSBC admitted it had failed to protect customers from scams and agreed to a $35 million penalty in the federal court. HSBC customers made more than 1,000 reports alleging scammers had netted more than $34 million. Between January 2020 and August 2024, the scam text messages claimed to be from the HSBC warning the customer about suspicious transactions and urging them to ring a fraud team. When the customer called the number listed, a scammer would gain access to their account, steal as much money as possible after gaining the person's trust. And the fraudulent messages appeared in the same thread as legitimate texts from the bank. In the Courier Mail this morning, Prime Minister Anthony Albanese has unveiled changes to his proposed capital gains tax overhaul, bowing to weeks of pressure in response to the reforms over the impact on small business. At a press conference with Federal Treasurer Jim Chalmers, Mr. Albanese said the government had listened carefully to the backlash and would exempt more small businesses from the changes. The PM said that they'll increase the turnover threshold for existing small businesses from $2 million to $10 million. That's one of four concessions the government said would continue. That one is the most widely used of those four concessions used by small business in Australia. It will obviously increase the new threshold by five times. Nearly 3 million existing active small businesses will be eligible for this concession. Mr. Albanese also said that the government's proposing to introduce new innovative business tax concession for startups. There'll be a consultation paper on that released later today, which will allow for further detailed consultation on the basis this comes on top of extra tax cuts as well. And finally, in the Australian, a bit of sports, and as the Socceroos gear up for a pretty big game against the USA in the Soccer World Cup, Football Australia Deputy CEO Heather Garriock has called on the federal government to put up the $50 million needed for a national home of football. Of the 48 teams competing in this year's World Cup, Australia's only, it's one of just four without a national home base. PM Anthony Albanese isn't believed to be travelling to America for the Socceroos World Cup battle with USA, but he did say he put off reading his briefings to watch their remarkable 2-0 win against Turkey. Garriock says they're grateful for the support, but more action is needed. Garriock talked to Code Sport in Oakland and said it's now time to get behind the Socceroos with a home of football for the next generations to come, so results can be continually produced, or similar ones, on the field. It's 10 to 7. We're off to the show next.
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0: Well, the Mount Isa show is back this weekend with all your favourites. Pavilion exhibits, rides, show bags, food, even a demolition derby, pet parade, show and shine, and two nights of radio action. Pulling together a country show like that is no small job. For years, the Mount Isa show has faced the same challenges as a lot of regional events, finding enough volunteers, keeping costs manageable, and convincing attractions and outside operators to make the long trip west. So how is it all coming together? Mount Isa Show Society President Anne Pittis spoke with Kavina Kumar.
4: We have a totally packed out program this year. Two of the biggest ones that we've got that we haven't had before and we haven't had for a long time is our wildlife experience. So we've got the snakes and all the deadly animals. And I think they've got crickets and spiders and such. And we've also got the jetpack guys coming in. So a guy on a jetpack on top of the water doing acrobatics, which is just a total blowout, which is amazing for us to have here.
5: The pavilion is always such a big part of the show. How many entries have come in this year and what sections are looking really strong?
4: We have had a massive amount of entries into our pavilion.

0: There's not that huge expanse of walking to get everywhere and just jam pack it. So it's not something that we can just set up in a day. It's a whole week of generators, so everyone's got enough electricity to do it all. And yeah, just it's huge making sure everybody fits in.
1: A lot of country shows have been facing challenges around volunteers and rising costs. How has that played out for Mount Isa?
0: Oh, look, it's a challenge for all of us. Some of the people that sort of come to visit us, we've had a couple not come because of car issues and fuel costs and such. But we've still got others that come, and like some of the entertainers that we get out here, it costs more to get them here now because they have to revise their quotes because of the extra fuel costs and such, which, that's a bit of a hit for us because there's only a certain amount of money in the budget and you're trying to stretch that out as much as possible, sort of thing. So, fuel makes a big difference.
1: How hard is it to convince attractions, ride operators, and stall holders to make the trip out to Mount Isa?
0: It's a challenge in the sense that we want everybody to come. So the entertainers, we sort of just have to pay more money to get them out here. The vendors, we use Mount Isa as a hub. They use Mount Isa as a hub because a lot of them are moving on to the territory for shows after hours. So Mount Isa is a great hub where they come and they refuel and they get their cars fixed. And the economic benefit that the town actually gets because they stop here for that bit of time and fix everything and restock everything. So that's sort of a bit of a bonus for us that way. So it's a tricky one to get them out because of the cost, but then when they it's good for the town when they do get here because they spend money while they're here.
1: What does it mean to have two nights of rodeo back in the arena this year?
0: We are so excited about having two nights of rodeo. So it's really quite, we've made it bigger. I think we've got a lot more. Rather than just bulls, broncs, and barrels, we've actually got, I think, some roping and tying and other exciting things happening in there as well. And sort of to be able to spread it out over two nights sort of gives the competitors that have travelled all this way a little bit more time to enjoy what they're doing. And yeah, we're not just shifting something in just for one night and then it's gone, sort of thing. Yeah.
1: There are possible showers forecast this weekend. How much does weather add to the juggling act?
0: It frightens the living daylights out of us. We've had to cancel one day quite a few years back before my time because of the rain, sort of thing. So we're crossing our fingers and hoping that it's just a few light showers. It's frightening to sort of think what the rain could do. We know that it's going to be really cold after the rain, so bring your jumpers and keep warm for the rodeo and our night entertainment. We've got Wade Forster coming, so we don't want the rain to frighten everybody away because he's just amazing. And yeah, everyone's got to come and see Wade.
1: For you personally, what keeps you involved and loving the show?
0: Seeing the smiles on everyone's faces as they walk around and hearing people say, "This is the best show ever." So, it really makes me feel good that we have put on a show that everybody is happy to come and see and that they're getting value for money while they're here and just sort of not walking around like, "Oh, you ever seen that? No, we've seen that." But they're actually seeing something different and really having a great time while they're here.
2: It's Mount Isa Show Society President Ann Pitters speaking with Kavina Kumar. And yes, there's been a bit of rain in Mount Isa overnight, but not enough to change anything as yet. But you'll be kept posted. Fingers crossed that it all goes ahead. It is 4 to 7. News not far off. Firstly, aha.

0: Of course, Norwegian pop band, probably the only Norwegian band to record a James Bond theme song. Yes, they did the Living Daylights as well, another big hit for them, but that was Take On Me. Well, there's a by-election in one outback shire. No polling booths to vote on, though, but we'll hear from the candidates after the news. Huon today, partly cloudy, 28, and Richmond, partly cloudy, 27.
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1: Connected to you. 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

0: In this bulletin, a Senate inquiry to begin into a fatal Army helicopter crash off the Queensland coast. Australia pledges another $100 million to support Ukraine in its fight against Russia's invasion. And the United States lifts its naval blockade of Iranian ports. ABC News. Good morning, I'm Maria Hatzakis. The families of four servicemen who died in a 2023 helicopter crash will today demand defence answer for the tragedy at a Senate inquiry. Laura Lavelle reports.
1: The men were killed when their MRH-90 Type N helicopter plummeted into the ocean near Airlie Beach in July 2023. Today's Senate hearing marks the fifth stream of investigation into the crash, but family members of the fallen say despite so many inquiries, no one has yet been held accountable. The Senate has been asked to probe, among other things, the reason why federal prosecutors decided not to pursue defence criminally over the crash, despite a brief being put forward that alleged two breaches of workplace safety laws. Defence submitted to the inquiry that safety was its top priority.
0: World-leading criminologists have likened the CFMEU to an organised crime group at an inquiry into the union's Queensland branch. Details from Kira Jones.
2: The probe wrapped up its 11th week of public hearings in Brisbane yesterday with testimony from two UK-based criminologists. Professor Federico Verres and Professor Paolo Campagna are renowned organised crime experts from the Universities of Oxford and Cambridge. They were asked to scrutinise material presented during proceedings and determined the CFMEU operated as a so-called governance organised crime group. They told the inquiry the union's conduct was consistent with criminal governance, in which a group uses fear and coercion to control a market. The next block of public hearings will be held in July.
0: Australia will contribute another $100 million to support Ukraine in its fight against Russia's invasion. This report from Isabella Tolhurst.
3: The federal government has committed two $50 million payments over the next 12 months to help arm Ukraine with military equipment, including air defence capabilities and munitions. It brings Australia's total spend to more than $1.8 billion since the start of the conflict. Australia is part of the Coalition of the Willing, a group of more than 35 countries providing support to Ukraine. The Australian Defence Force is also helping to train Ukrainian personnel. Defence Minister Richard Marles says he's proud of Australia's contribution to securing peace in Ukraine.
0: Meantime, Ukraine has hit Moscow with its largest attack since the start of Russia's full-scale invasion. Cyan Valence has the story.
4: Ukrainian drones have struck an oil refinery in Moscow for the second time in 3 days, sparking a huge explosion and causing major disruption across the capital. Flights were suspended at all Moscow airports and traffic halted on the highway near the refinery. Defence analyst John Loft told the ABC it's a significant strike.
5: So obviously Russia's air defences around Moscow are not working as they should because this is the most heavily defended place in the country.
4: Kyiv claims its long-range attacks are turning the tide in the war, which the Kremlin denies.
0: The United States has lifted its naval blockade of Iranian ports with a memorandum of understanding aimed at ending the war in the Middle East, now in effect. His North America correspondent, Lauren Day.
6: With the agreement now officially signed by the presidents of the United States and Iran, the hard work and the hard sell have begun. The parties now have 60 days to negotiate a permanent end to the war, which will include the most intractable issues, including the future of Iran's nuclear program. The Vice President, J.D. Vance, has rejected suggestions the U.S. has given away too much for too few concessions.
7: You really have a win-win situation for the United States of America.
6: US Central Command has confirmed its naval blockade has now been lifted. Lauren Day, ABC News, Washington.
0: Back home, some small business leaders have disputed Pauline Hanson's claims that workplaces can't sack people these days. This report from Bronwyn Herbert.
8: Pauline Hanson claims that Australian businesses are tied to lazy workers they can't sack, saying employers are fed up. But Small Business Association CEO Anne Nalda says the system does allow employers to act.
9: There are issues, but it's not as bleak as Pauline makes out to be.
8: Employment experts say laws around workers' unfair dismissal have been in place since the mid-1990s, and employers are required to show a valid reason and provide procedural fairness before sacking a worker. Union leader Emmeline Gaskey says the claims don't match reality.
0: A house has been destroyed by fire in Rockhampton in central Queensland. The blaze broke out at the two-storey home on Beak Street in Coongal about 3:30 this morning. It took eight crews about 2 hours to extinguish the fire. No one's been hurt. Investigations are underway into what sparked the blaze. The ABC can reveal a global telco that failed to stop more than 1,000 scam text messages from reaching Australians hasn't faced any consequences. National Consumer Affairs reporter Michael Atkin has more.
10: HSBC Bank customers were defrauded out of about $23 million in a long-running bank impersonation scam. The Australian Communications and Media Authority found Californian-based company TeleSign allowed more than 1,100 text messages that impersonated HSBC to go through. TeleSign failed to tell the regulator, breaching its obligations. It received a warning but faced no other consequences because the ACMA cannot fine a company without first warning it. That's been criticised by scam victims and consumer groups. TeleSign said it regretted letting the dodgy messages get through and it had strengthened its processes.
0: The ACMA says it took the strongest enforcement action it could for a first-time offence and that tougher scam protections will

0: be in place next year. In soccer, Switzerland has jumped to the top of Group B at the FIFA World Cup after a 4-1 victory over Bosnia and Herzegovina in Los Angeles. After a goalless opening half, the Swiss scored 3 goals in 16 minutes late in the second half to set up the result. Earlier, South Africa and the Czech Republic played out a 1-1 draw in Atlanta. Now with more sport, here's Jessica Stewart.
1: In the AFL, Fremantle has won its 13th straight match after overrunning Geelong by 14-15-99 to 14-6-90 at Perth Stadium. The Dockers trailed by 28 points midway through the second quarter in the top four clash. Dockers coach Justin Longmuir says the fortunes turned in the second half.
2: There's some things we need to do a little bit better in the last, but I thought we'd ground out. A really solid win.
1: In tennis, Australian Rinky Hinjakata has stunned Czech second seed Jiří Lehečka in 3 sets to advance to the quarterfinals at Queen's. The qualifier lost the first set but stormed back to prevail in a 3rd set tiebreaker, 4-6, 7-5, 7-6. And in golf, it's been a horror start so far for this year's 3rd major, the US Open, for some of Australia's contingent. In his milestone 100th straight major appearance, Adam Scott shot 3 over par on the first round at Shinnecock Hills Golf Club. Lucas Herbert shot 4 over par on a windy day, while Cam Smith carded 5 over par as part of the early groups.
0: In finance, stocks on Wall Street have closed higher. The Dow Jones Industrial Average rose 0.14%. The broad S&P 500 gained just over 1%. The tech-heavy NASDAQ was 1.9% higher. The Australian share market is set to open lower later this morning, with the SPY 200 futures index down by 0.5%. The global benchmark Brent crude is lower at $79.48 US a barrel. Gold is weaker at $4,218 US an ounce, and the Australian dollar's lower. It's buying 70.17 US cents. Recapping the top stories in this bulletin, a Senate inquiry will begin in Canberra today, probing the 2023 Army helicopter crash off the Queensland coast that killed 4 servicemen. And Australia will contribute another $100 million to support Ukraine in its fight against Russia's invasion. The weather for Queensland, cloudy with rain at times in the west, isolated showers in eastern districts and the central interior, mostly sunny elsewhere. Cairns 28, Townsville 27, Mackay 25, Rockhampton 26, Bundaberg 23, Mount Isa 18. In the state southeast, a partly cloudy day, Brisbane and Ipswich 25, Logan and the Gold Coast 24 degrees, the Sunshine Coast 23, Toowoomba 20. ABC News.
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5: And hope your Friday has been good to you and you're enjoying it and you're all ready for another weekend. Yes, it is Friday, 19th of June, and we've sort of been hearing a bit about Mary the Tasmanian Devil over the last couple of days. Speaking of Tasmanian Devils, the cartoon character, remember the Tasmanian Devil cartoon character, made his debut in 1954 in a Warner Brothers cartoon. And speaking of cartoon characters, Garfield the cat debuted in newspapers on this day in 1978. And the first ever Father's Day was held on this day in 1910 in Spokane, Washington, in the US of A. Father's Day was born, of course. Father's Day is in June in the US, and in Australia it's in September. Well, in a couple of minutes' time, as you might have heard, there's a by-election in one outback shire. There's no polling booths to vote in, but we will hear from the candidates very shortly. And what are cold and flu sales telling local pharmacies about how much sickness is around Mount Isa right now? Well, we'll answer that question also, and we'll do that. We'll do that before 7:30 this morning.
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2: Let's have a look at weather before we go any further. For the Central West, the Channel Country, Maranoa and Warrego today, very cloudy. Very high chance of showers south of Longreach, a medium chance elsewhere. North to northeasterly winds, 15 to 25 kilometres an hour. Shifting south to southwesterly, 20 to 30 kilometres an hour during the morning. Daytime maximum temperatures between 17 and 27 degrees. Tomorrow, partly cloudy with the chance of morning fog. The northern goldfields and upper Flinders and the central highlands and coalfields today, partly cloudy as well. Chance of morning fog in the east, a slight chance of a shower in the southeast, near zero chance elsewhere. Northwest to northeasterly winds, 15 to 25 kilometres an hour, tending northwest to southwesterly in the early afternoon, then tending southeast to southwesterly in the late afternoon. Daytime maximum temperatures 25 to 30 degrees and tomorrow partly cloudy with a slight chance of a shower in the south. And the northwest and the Gulf Country today cloudy, very high chance of rain south of Mount Isa, medium chance elsewhere. Southerly winds 15 to 25 kilometres an hour, daytime maximum temperatures between 17 and 24. And tomorrow sunny with a chance of morning fog in the southeast. Normanton today partly cloudy, top of 30. Bergtown partly cloudy, 29. Doomadgee partly cloudy, 29. Mornington Island possible shower, 28. Mount Isa rain and 18. Camberwell rain clearing and 20. Julia Creek cloudy and 24. Eurundanji rain then mostly sunny, 21. Cloncurry a shower 2 and 21. Longreach showers increasing, 23. Barcaldine showers increasing 24, Blackall showers increasing 21, Isisford showers increasing 19, Tambo showers on 22, Winton a shower 2 and 23, Charleville rain and 17, Augathella rain and 19, Cunnamulla rain and 16 degrees.
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2: Well, this weekend the Winton by-election will be held, but there won't be any polling booths. It's all being done through the mail. Winton residents are voting for who will fill the vacancy left by Frank Standfast, who recently resigned. If you haven't sent your mail ballot in yet, you still have time. While tomorrow's the deadline to set it, send it, Queensland Electoral Commission expects to continue receiving them into next week. Well, the ABC's talked to each of the four candidates. Unfortunately, candidate Joe Elliott was under the weather and unable to record one introduction with us. But we'll hear now from Alison Somerville, Janice Evatt and Nathan Brotherton on why they're running to be a Winton councillor.
4: Good morning. My name's Alison Somerville. I'm 63 and a self-employed opal miner in the Winton Shire. I'm running for council because most of my time is spent as a volunteer currently. I volunteer for the Queensland Boulder Opal Industry and I run one of the major festivals in town, the Winton Opal Festival, and one of the major regional art gallery shows, the Winton Boulder Opal Jewellery Design Awards. So I'm also on the tourism committee and I spend a lot of time with council promoting and working for the Winton Shire. And I just thought this was a great opportunity in my life and my skill set to help Winton continue to grow. It's a fabulous little town. I love living there and I can see just so much more potential for the Winton community.
5: My name's Janice Evatt. I'm a local resident of Winton. I was born in Winton, about a fourth generation family. I did live away for many years after I finished my education, but I have returned and I intend staying for quite some time. And I just decided I'd put my name up for council because I feel that there's a divide between council and the community. I don't think the community really understands what local government is all about. And basically, that's all I want to do. If I'm successful, I would like to try and make the community feel more accessible to council and to understand why decisions are made and how they're made and who makes them. And hopefully, if the community is interested in that, it gives them more understanding and a better feeling within the community that the council is there doing everything they can for the community.
6: Nathan Brotherton, mate, I was born and raised in Winton. I drive a water truck at the moment for a local contractor. I just thought it was time to give back to the community a little bit. Look, we've lived here all our lives and that, and communities give us so much. So I thought that, it was time to put my hand up and be a part of the council team and try and move Winton ahead a bit. Like, we've got limited housing here at the moment. We've got families that want to come here and live, and we've it's very hard to get housing for them.
2: There you go, Nathan Brotherton, finishing off the candidates there. You also heard from Alison Somerville and Janice Evatt, all running for the Winton by-election. If you live in the Winton Shire, make sure you send your mail ballot in by tomorrow to register your vote. 18 past 7, Katrina and the Waves.

0: Katrina and the Waves and Walking on Sunshine. It's 21 past 7. You're on ABC Western and Northwest Queensland today. Danny Kennedy joining you on this Friday morning. So what are cold and flu sales telling local pharmacies about how much sickness is around Mount Isa right now? You hear figures from hospitals and GPs about flu and respiratory illness. When you're sick, you usually go to the chemist to stock up on cold and flu tablets. Zara Margolis spoke with Mount Isa intern pharmacist Sebastian Harper to find out.
1: Well, it's definitely had a massive uptick in terms of, like you said, cold and flu tablets. But, you know, people are, it's not just flu going.

0: around. There's lots of different viruses, bacterial infections, everything at the moment. So people are also getting, you know, your saline nasal sprays to clear out the sinuses and the nose, which is something we always recommend as well. You're looking at your chesty cough, dry cough syrups, your lozenges, throat sprays. You know, sometimes you'll have someone come in and they leave with, you know, five different products because they just really want to knock it on the head. And the difficulty sometimes is some of these medications, you know, won't be effective depending on, you know, what viral strain you have or things like that. So it's really a case-by-case basis, I guess.
1: Given what is being sold or asked for over the counter, what does that tell you about the scale of cold and flu or respiratory illness in community right now?
0: I think we're definitely seeing another big year. I mean, 2025 was the worst year for flu in about a decade. Don't have the exact numbers and can't fully compare it to last year, but I wouldn't be surprised if we're seeing something similar. And like I said, not just flu, but it might be other viruses. We've got the diphtheria outbreak in the NT, and you know that's spread over to Queensland with a couple cases. There's lots of different infections are going around. We're looking at measles in some states, and I wouldn't be surprised if that's somewhere in the Queensland community as well, whooping cough. So there's really a broad range, and it's just that time of year where we're really seeing an uptick in all kinds of sickness, which I think, you know, it's really important that people are obviously treating their symptoms when they get them, but also important that they're getting preventative medicine as much as possible as well.
1: Is there a particular group of people who seem to be getting hit hardest right now? Is it workers or families, older people?
0: I'd say it's workers for a couple of reasons. If you're at work, you're stressed, you're working full time, you're under the pump, it's a lot easier to fall sick. Your body's working overtime. In a lot of cases as well, if you're like with our fly in, fly out workers, you know, they might not have had time to get immunized against certain infections, so they're more likely to fall sick when they do catch something. But it is also kids as well. It's always a big cohort that gets sick, you know, being at school around everyone. And that can sometimes actually be the more worrying if they haven't been, you know, immunized against what they've fallen ill with. Kids are always more at risk of complications from infections. You know, adults have built up immunity. Their, you know, body systems are a lot stronger. So it's really important that kids are, you know, resting and getting the care that they need while they're sick, and of course that they're getting immunized in time.
1: Sebastian, how does your workplace manage on the staffing side of things? Our ABC office, I think nearly everyone has been sick at some point over the past few weeks. You must be particularly at risk of becoming unwell, all those sick people coming in and breathing on you as they ask for help.
0: Yeah, absolutely. I mean, we're a primary healthcare provider. We're, you know, pharmacists are basically the most accessible health practitioner. You can come in within a few minutes, have a chat directly to a pharmacist. And we've, of course, got all of our other staff as well. So we're right across the counter or right next to people who are ill currently seeking our advice. So of course we're most at risk from getting sick, so we take that really seriously. You know, we don't want our staff as well getting our patients sick. We want our pharmacy to be a place where you know you're protected, you know, you can come in and get the care that you need and get out while you're sick as well, of course. So it is difficult managing staffing. You know, we don't have an endless supply. But our main priority is making sure that if any of our staff are unwell, that they're not at work. So if you're coming into the pharmacy, you can, you know, have the confidence that everyone is well and you'll get the care that you need.
1: Given event season is beginning to ramp up and people often talk about the rodeo flu, I don't know if that's because everyone's mingling or if it's just because of the time of the year, but what concerns do you have about bugs already in community being spread further?
0: Yeah, well, like you said, as we're entering that social season, it is a concern because a lot of vaccinations and, for one, the flu immunization, it can take a few weeks for it to have its full effect, sometimes even a couple months. So that might mean if you're, getting your vaccination back in March or April, you will have that full immunity for, rodeo events in August. But if you're leaving it to the last minute, say a couple of weeks before rodeo, you might not be fully protected against the flu before you head into those sorts of events. So my biggest piece of advice for people would be that you're getting your flu immunization as soon as possible, and any other immunizations if you need to get up to date, or if there's any that you're unsure if you've had, as a child, as a young adult, because you just want to make sure that you have that full protection before, like you said, you're out mingling in the community where we just know that there's so many things going around at the moment.
2: Sebastian Harper there, Mount Isa intern pharmacist, speaking there with Zara Margolis. Here's the Beach Boys.

Beach Boys and Little Loose Coop, one of their many car songs, I suppose. After the 7:30 news, another council, another day, another budget. More on that fairly soon, but now it's 7:30. Time for the latest in local news.

ABC News across northwest and western Queensland. Good morning, I'm Tim Little. A car rollover near Huendon has left three people in a serious but stable condition in hospital. Emergency crews received reports of a single vehicle crash on the Flinders Highway, 20 kilometres southeast of Huendon, at around 8 a.m. yesterday. The Royal Flying Doctor Service flew a 16-year-old girl with suspected spinal injuries, a 44-year-old man with arm lacerations, and a 37-year-old woman with suspected head injuries to Townsville University Hospital. Police are investigating. Rail services between Mount Isa and Townsville will resume on Saturday after weeks of industrial actions shut down the western route. About 50 customers have been impacted since June 3, when the latest round of action closed the region's only rail access to the east coast, after months of stalled pay negotiations between Queensland Rail and the Rail Tram and Bus Union. A Queensland Rail spokesperson says the first service will begin on Saturday, June 20, with one full return service and one return coach service to operate per week. An outback town has come in at second place in a state tourism award, beating out six other small regional towns. Huendon in the Flinders Shire took home silver at the 2026 Top Tourism Town Awards in the Tiny Town category. Toogalawa in the Somerset region claimed the top spot. Presented by the Queensland Tourism Industry Council, Huendon's second place finish is a rise from its bronze medal in 2025. The Longreach Regional Council has handed down its budget, outlining $95 million of spending across the Shire and a rate rise of 3.9%. It included several million dollars for the raising of WIS

0: Thompson River, a new animal management facility, and upgrades into the Longreach Showground. Mayor Tony Rayner says he hopes future budgets can sustain the same level of investment.
1: We've started that process already, identifying future priority projects, because you have to be looking out ahead for 5, 10 and 15 years.
0: A Mount Isa intern pharmacist says more residents are presenting with viruses and influenza symptoms, with a significant increase in respiratory medication purchases. The Immunisation Coalition, a national charity that aims to boost vaccination rates through education campaigns, is reporting a fast-moving strain of influenza A spreading across the state, referred to as Super K. Sebastian Harper says as the illness spreads to the northwest, vaccinations should be a high priority.
2: My biggest piece of advice for people would be that you're getting your flu immunisation as soon as possible, because you just want to make sure that you have that full protection before you're out mingling in the community, where we just know that there's so many things going around at the moment.
0: At least three freshwater crocodiles have been found dead in Lake Mundara, just outside Mount Isa, following suspected bouts with territorial males. The crocodiles were discovered in different parts of the dams with injuries to their abdomens and tails. Freshwater crocodile expert Professor Graham Webb says the wounds were typical of pre-mating season clashes.
3: Big territorial freshies will come up underneath them out of the water and grab them. It's not a good time to go swimming in areas where there's freshwater crocodiles, because this is the time when they're likely to come up and bite someone.
0: A farmer support service provider says they've seen an increase in calls about the Environmental Protection and Biodiversity Act since changes were introduced in November last year. Uniting Care's Farmer to Farmer program connects people on the land to someone with a background in farming to help them with support services across a range of issues. Program assistant Kate Stewart says more people are asking for property rights information to help navigate the laws.
4: I'm getting a huge amount of people ringing or emailing me or saying, Kate, can we have a copy of that? So that's in essence what we do, and they're saying thank you because it's understandable. It's in plain English.
0: And in sport, the Cowboys are travelling to New Zealand to take on the Warriors in Christchurch this Sunday. The North Queensland team are currently sitting in ninth on the NRL ladder. Head coach Todd Payton says the boys are feeling re-energised after the bye and have had a good past week of training.
5: Oh, look, we're playing a powerful team, so we know where they're going. They run hard, they're very physical, they play direct footy, so you've got to match that. And I've just liked the way that we've applied ourselves at training in that regard.
0: To the weather, partly cloudy in the Gulf Country, rainy in the northwest, showers in the central west and channel country. It's heading for a top of 18 in Mount Isa and 23 in Longreach. For more news, search ABC Local and select your region.
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8: And it's 25 to 8 on this Friday morning. As you heard in the news, a few crocs have been found dead at Lake Mundara. We'll have more on that fairly soon, before 8 o'clock this morning. Also, another Outback Regional Council passing its budget this week, a large capital works program involved. We'll have more on that before 8 o'clock this morning. And a Queensland Farmers created a hotline that allows farmers and people on the land to get support from other farmers. We'll have something on that as well before 8 this morning, or before 8 this morning. Before we go any further, though, we might check those temperatures where you might be, and maybe the odd bit of rain. Burketown currently 17 degrees, Mornington Island 20, and Normanton 19, Huendon currently 17, Richmond 18, looking at Blackall now 17, Longreach 16, Winton 18, Camelwheel 14, Cloncurry currently 15, Chulia Creek 18, Mount Isa 14, and 10 millimetres of rain in Mount Isa, hopefully won't affect the show. Urundanji currently 13 degrees, 14 millimetres in Urundanji. In the Channel Country, there's been a bit of rain there. Balera, 13 degrees currently, but 8 mils falling. Birdsville, 12 degrees, 16 millimetres falling. Thargaminda, 14 degrees and 24 mils. Rindora, currently 16 and 17 millimetres. And Charlepool, currently 13 degrees.
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10: Hi, Melissa Clark here. Oil flows through the Strait of Hormuz after a ceasefire agreement between the US and Iran comes into effect. Tech startups welcome the federal government's plans to exempt them from tax reforms, saying they're critical to Australia's future. And a commemoration of a national scandal, the massacre of Aboriginal people in Western Australia, becomes a call for reconciliation.
11: As dark as it is, bring it to the surface. Why hide it? Let's commemorate it, understand it, move forward with it, and come together as one Australia.
10: I hope you'll join me for those stories coming up soon on AM.

Wade Forster there and Max Jackson and Denim. The Blue Denim's going to fade right out. Of course, Wade Forster playing at this year's Mount Isa show for a

0: of a Wade Forster fan, and there's quite a lot these days. He's doing very well, spending a lot of time in America, in Nashville, and time in Mount Isa as well. One of the many highlights or things you need to see when you go to the Mount Isa show this year. Kicking off today in a matter of hours. It's 18 to 8, and the Longreach Regional Council has passed its budget this week with a large capital works program that sees spending rise across the next year to $95 million. Included in the spend was funding for a new animal management facility to be built in town, as well as upgrades to the Longreach Showgrounds and the raising of the weirs in the Thompson River. Mayor Tony Rayner says council is in a sound financial position despite the impacts of higher fuel prices. He spoke with Jay Carstens.
1: It's a plan to deliver a record $95 million investment into the local economy over the next 12 months.
2: And is that, how much bigger is that than the last budget you delivered?
1: That's significantly bigger. Our budgets normally sit around 60 to 70 million. This one's a lot bigger because we've received funding for some major capital works projects such as the weirs. There's $30 million in funding for major projects, and one of those major projects is around $18 million for the construction of five new weirs on the Thompson River.
2: And I noticed of some of those capital works announcements, there's funding for a new animal treatment plant, management plant. Can you tell me a bit about that?
1: Yeah, the new animal management facility is a very contemporary facility that we're building for our local laws officers, where they have to house dogs and cats and other animals at times. And so obviously animal welfare is of the utmost importance. So the animal management facility will have just state-of-the-art environmental conditions for those impounded dogs and cats whilst they stay there waiting for their owners to collect them or for veterinary treatment from private vets in town if that's required.
2: And what impact has fuel prices had on the budget, if there has been any impact?
1: Definitely. It's caused a significant increase, as it has for everyone else at a state, regional and national level. So it's had a big impact, particularly these remote areas out here, like Western Queensland. Having said that, because council is a large user of fuel, we do tend to get a more discounted price, but our price has certainly escalated for fuel. We're a large user of diesel. Fortunately, the prices have eased a little bit, but yes, it was an additional burden on us, and we've had to manage that the best that we could.
2: And just in terms of the rate rise as well, it's 3.9%, but do you know the figure in annually in a monetary amount?
1: No, we've been very fortunate to average that rate increase to 3.9%, just below inflation. Obviously, all regional councils have a very low rate base. You have to have some increase each year to keep up with CPI and other costs. So ours is very reasonable, and it's a minimal increase for ratepayers.
0: Longreach Regional Council Mayor Tony Rayner speaking to Jay Carstens about the council budget for this year. Well, at least three freshwater crocodiles have been found dead in Lake Moondara following suspected bouts with territorial males. The crocodiles were discovered in different parts of the dam with injuries to their abdomens and tails. Freshwater crocodile expert Professor Graham Webb says the wounds were typical of pre-mating season clashes. He spoke with Tim Little.
3: This time of year for freshies in this May-June period seems to be this time that's a short period of real intense courtship and mating type behaviour, sorting themselves out, a decline in this behaviour, and then they nest in, you know, August, September. There's a splurge of activity at this time. So my guess is that unless there's anything obvious, you know, like a bullet hole or something. This could be the result of those interactions. That a croc swimming across the territory of another one, big territorial freshie, will come up underneath them out of the water and grab them, often by the tail, the butt of the tail. If you can check the tail to see whether there's bite marks or rake marks up at the butt of the tail, that's really typical of what happens. And at this time of year, they should be reasonably fresh wounds. The animal that's been bitten struggles to get away and tears the heavy skin on the tail. But it's this tail-biting, tail-raking behaviour seems to be really typical of freshies, and it happens at this time of year. It's not a good time to go swimming in areas where there's freshwater crocodiles, because this is the time when they're likely to come up and bite someone on the leg, you know, not to eat them, but to sort of exert their territorial thing. But
4: is it mainly males and males that are, I guess...
3: I think so, males to males.
4: Do they have a fair territory, Grant?
3: But no one really knows. They tend to, in the wild, they tend to live in billabongs or deeper pools, or, you know, it sort of varies. Some areas dry down into little pools during the dry season, but they're all united during the wet season. During the wet season, they spread out. Then they come back in, and they've got quite a strong homing influence. It took them, you know, I don't know, 30, 40 kilometres upstream, and the next year when we caught after the wet season, you know, four of them were back in the exact same little pond that they were caught in, was 50 metres long by 20 metres wide. So they definitely have some sort of homing type thing. Now, in a dam situation, it would be different, because they do really well in dams. But if you take the dam away and you think of just the little stream that was there during the dry season, it probably breaks down into little pools, and that's where they'd be. There wouldn't have been that many of them. Now, I imagine in the dam there's a lot more.
4: There's probably been some battles going on. If there is a croc in these areas that does outcompete, do they stay in charge for quite a while?
3: If it's a bigger freshie, and I'm not sure of the dynamics of the freshies there, how big they get, but if it's a bigger one, it'll probably live for a long time, until it gets damaged by another one. The bigger males change over more regularly than, say, the females.
4: And do they compete for mates or for the best food spot or a bit of everything?
3: No one really understands it, to be quite honest. And freshies can live together in a pond with not a lot of fighting between individuals. Whereas salties, adults, if you put them together like that, you often have a lot of trouble. You know, they'll kill each other. And freshies, when they nest, like, they'll nest individually here and there. They often have colonial nesting sites where they'll come up and nest, and they dig a hole in the sand, or lay their eggs, only a small clutch of it. Salties usually won't nest with inside of another salty.
0: That was Graham Webb, who, of course, is a professor and freshwater crocodile expert there, speaking with Tim Little. And in a statement to the ABC, Mount Isa Mines conducts routine environmental monitoring to assess the health and integrity of local waterways and catchments. The monitoring data indicates good water quality across sampling locations, which is supported by the Water Board's own sampling program. They have detected some low dissolved oxygen in certain samples, which would not affect air-breathing crocodiles, and there have been no recent releases that could affect water quality.
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7: ABC Northwest Queensland.
0: Well, the Queensland Farmer has created a hotline that allows farmers and people on the land to get support from other farmers. Challenges can vary from weather events to weed and pest management to understand changed laws and regulations. The Farmer to Farmer program acts as a space for farmers to talk about issues and be connected with people and services that can help them in their situation. Kate Stewart is one participating farmer and spoke to Jay Carstens about the program.
8: Farmer to Farmer program is under the Uniting Care auspices, and it's a program designed to be all-encompassing. So when you call the 1-800 number, you are guaranteed to get a farmer on the phone. Now, for some of the people out here in the West, you know, we're graziers. I'm a sixth generation grazier myself, so I deal with things.

0: And then we have Bridget Leeson Smith, who's here in Longreach, newly started here. So that is fantastic. She's well known, as many people would know. And then we have another lady, Leanne, who's just coming on board. I haven't even met her yet, but she'll also be servicing the West. And a couple of guys servicing the North, Greg and Ken, and they do an outstanding job. I think it's important for people who are ringing farmer to farmer to understand that we are all encompassing. There are some people on the team that are trained counsellors for those who might need a counsellor, or they just want some tips on, oh God, I'm having a bugger of a day, or the floods come through again and knocked out the fences. Who do I turn to? So we're a gateway. We actually link you up with other resources. Yeah.
1: What type of things do you hear from farmers that do use this program? Like, what are they kind of getting out of the service when they call you guys up?
0: Perfect example. Thank you for asking that question, because for me, it's the EPBC Act, Environmental Protection and Biodiversity and Conservation Act, that has become so strict, and it's bioregionally based, so it's all encompassing. And I went to a Property Rights Australia conference in Roma, and they had a guest speaker there, and he kindly gave me a copy of all of his stuff. So I'm getting a huge amount of people ringing or emailing me or saying, Kate, can we have a copy of that? So that's in essence what we do, and they're saying thank you because it's understandable, it's in plain English. Another example would be, it's called Sticky Florentina. Now everybody, it looks like Parthenium, it's not, and it has cyanide in it. So it's pretty dangerous, and that's the information. That's the type of information we share with people so that they know. It's just like, where do we turn to? Who do we talk to? What the hell are we going to do about this? Give farmer to farmer to call. We don't know everything, but we will find out or do our best for you. Yeah.
1: And do you notice that there is an increase in use after, you know, weather events or when communities are going through something and they're a bit distressed? Do you see an uptake in calls of farmers wanting to reach out to another farmer or, you know, try and understand issues that might be happening on their property?
0: Yes, there will always be that, because the life of a grazier and a farmer, whichever area you're in at the moment, terminology-wise, yes. There's always that overwhelming feeling of, I've got so much information, which is fact, which is fiction. I need a credible source. Will someone just give me a credible source so I've got a starting point to bring them myself? So we can alleviate much of that initial overwhelming feeling of anxiety and where the hell do we turn? So, yes. And sometimes the calls that come in too can be, hey, guess what? Thank you for being there and we've just had a really cracker season. You know, so we get to hear the positives and, or yes, that really works, that you put us onto. And we put people onto predominantly free services.
2: Kate Stewart there. She's one of the participating farmers in the Farmer to Farmer program. And she was speaking to Jay Carstens about the program itself. It's 4 to 8, news and AM not too far off now. But let's have a bit of Richard Clapton before the news.

0: Richard Clapton and Girls on the Avenue. We'll be back with you after 8:30. Birdsville today, partly cloudy, 19. Badiri, possible morning shower, 20. Boolya today, morning rain, top of 19. Quilpie, Thargaminda and Windora all expecting rain, all expecting tops of 17 degrees.
1: Loving local.
2: It changes people's lives, gives them this sense of adrenaline they've never experienced in their life. It opens the world of possibilities for them, not only on the board, but confidence in lots of aspects of their life.
1: ABC Northwest Queensland.
3: ABC News. Good morning, I'm Maria Hatzakis. The federal government says it's still considering whether to extend a cut to the fuel excise. The tax was halved in April to protect motorists from soaring global oil prices amid the war in the Middle East. The measure's due to end this month. The Treasurer, Jim Chalmers, says he understands it's helping to ease the cost of living pressures.
4: We keep it under constant review. It has been part of our considerations for some time now, as we've said publicly over and over again. There's only a little ways to go for the rest of June now, and so we'll make our final view known before long.
3: Federal opposition leader Angus Taylor won't yet say whether the coalition would support extending the measure.
5: The oil price is down from where it is. We're watching it very closely. It could pop in the other direction very quickly as well. So, look, we'll watch it over the next couple of days. There's definitely been a big reduction since the ceasefire has occurred.
3: Meantime, Benjamin Netanyahu says Israeli forces will remain in Lebanon despite the United States and Iran striking a deal to end the regional war, which includes the conflict to Israel's north. His Middle East correspondent, Matthew Doran.
6: The deal between the US and Iran not only demands an end to fighting in Lebanon, but it also talks about Lebanon's territorial integrity. And there have been more Israeli strikes across the south of the country, at the same time as the Israeli military released a map showing the so-called security zone the IDF intends to continue occupying. Benjamin Netanyahu says Israel will continue to navigate its own path while also maintaining its relationship with its partners in the US. That's despite repeated criticism from Donald Trump in recent days over the Prime Minister's handling of the war with the Iranian-backed Hezbollah. Matthew Doran, ABC News, Jerusalem.
3: The families of four servicemen who died in a 2023 helicopter crash will today demand defence answer for the tragedy at a Senate inquiry. Laura Lavelle reports.
7: The men were killed when their MRH-90 Type N helicopter plummeted into the ocean near Airlie Beach in July 2023. Today's Senate hearing marked the fifth stream of investigation into the crash, but family members of the fallen say despite so many inquiries, no one has yet been held accountable. The Senate has been asked to probe, among other things, the reason why federal prosecutors decided not to pursue defence criminally over the crash, despite a brief being put forward that

0: alleged two breaches of workplace safety laws. Defence submitted to the inquiry that safety was its top priority.
1: Vote counting is beginning in the north of England, where the most consequential British by-election in decades has been held. Europe correspondent Mazoe Ford has details.
2: Polling booths have closed after 15 hours of voting in the constituency of Makerfield. Polls are predicting a slim victory for Labour's candidate Andy Burnham. But there's also strong support here for Robert Kenyon of the right-wing anti-immigration party Reform UK. If Mr Burnham wins, he plans to challenge the UK's embattled Prime Minister Sir Keir Starmer for the Labour leadership. If Mr Kenyon does, his party will celebrate another victory over establishment politics. The count will go into the early hours of the morning local time. Zoe Ford, ABC News, Makerfield.
1: In soccer, FIFA World Cup host nation Canada has just kicked off its match against Qatar. Earlier this morning, Switzerland beat Bosnia and Herzegovina 4-1. Czechia and South Africa played out a one-all draw. The build-up to Australia's blockbuster clash with the USA at the World Cup is in full swing. Tom Wildey reports from Seattle.
3: Less than 24 hours until kickoff at Seattle Stadium, and mystery surrounds the availability of one of the US's biggest stars. Christian Pulisic is still training away from the rest of the US squad as he battles a calf knock received in his side's 4-1 win over Paraguay a week ago. As for the Socceroos, coach Tony Popovich is keeping his cards close to his chest, with even the players unsure who'll be selected. US coach Mauricio Pochettino and Popovich will face the media later today.
1: Queensland's weather, cloudy with rain at times in the state's west, isolated showers in eastern districts and the central interior, a mostly sunny day elsewhere. Cairns 28, Townsville 27, Mackay 25, Rockhampton 26, Bundaberg 23, Mount Isa 18. In the southeast, partly cloudy, Brisbane 25, the Gold Coast 24, Sunshine Coast 23, Toowoomba 20.
4: Good morning. Welcome to AM. I'm Melissa Clark in Canberra, coming to you from Ngunnawal country and acknowledging other custodians. On today's program, tech startups welcome the government's plans to exempt the sector from tax changes, and a commemoration for the massacre of Aboriginal people in Western Australia becomes a call for reconciliation.
5: From a policing perspective, it is important that we do not turn away from the truth. We are not proud of what occurred back in 1926.
6: This is Australian history, as dark as it is. Let's commemorate it, understand it, move forward with it, and come together as one Australia.
4: But first, a ceasefire agreement reached between the United States and Iran is officially in effect, with the US confirming its naval blockade of Iranian ports has now been lifted. Meanwhile, the Trump administration is ramping up pressure on Israel to abide by the agreement, which includes an immediate end to military operations in Lebanon. Our North America correspondent, Lauren Day, is in Washington. Lauren, we heard from the US vice president earlier. How is the US trying to sell this deal?
7: That's right, Mel. Now that this is signed, the hard work and the hard sell have officially begun. And you might remember yesterday the president joked that if things go well, he'll take the credit for it. But if it doesn't work out, he's going to blame his vice president, J.D. Vance. And J.D. Vance is already copping some of that blame and having to defend this MOU. Today he faced a barrage of questions and criticisms about this agreement, in particular that it's a huge economic win for Iran. He claimed that the financial benefits of the deal will only be available if Iran changes their behaviour and complies. But that's not entirely true. The MOU says that, for example, the US will unfreeze assets and release restricted funds immediately, and Iran can immediately begin selling their oil and fuel. So that will be a huge benefit to Iran, potentially to the tune of billions of dollars, with no real concessions on their side. He was also vague around the details of this $300 billion reconstruction fund that is included in the MOU, which has faced really sharp criticism, even from people within the Republican Party. But both J.D. Vance and President Trump have insisted that the US will not be paying into it. There's still some confusion exactly about how that fund will work. But the most extraordinary moment in J.D. Vance's press conference actually came when he responded to Israeli critics of the agreement. Have a listen to what he had to say.

0: Donald J. Trump is the only head of state in the entire world who is sympathetic to the nation of Israel at this moment in time. And he happens to be the head of state of the world superpower. If I was in the cabinet of the Israeli government, I might not be attacking the only powerful ally that I have anywhere left in the entire world.
1: Lauren, what about the criticism that this preliminary agreement's received inside the US?
2: Well, Donald Trump obviously angered a lot of his non-interventionist base when he started this war. Now he's managed to anger the hawks who think this is a really bad deal. Today we've heard from Republican Senator Roger Wicker, who's the chairman of the Armed Services Committee, and he said that basically this was worse than the deal struck under Obama and that the payoff under Obama's deal would now look like a pittance by comparison. We've also heard from Louisiana Republican Senator Bill Cassidy, who said Ronald Reagan would be rolling over in his grave, that this is the worst foreign policy blunder in decades. We've heard criticisms from Senator Tom Tillis, Senator John Cornyn, basically along the lines of that the US has given far too much away in return for far too little from Iran. Now, Donald Trump has obviously defended this deal. He's come out on Truth Social and slammed those opposition voices as fools who are either jealous, bad people, or stupid.
1: Lauren Day in Washington. Ukraine has launched its largest attack on Moscow since the start of the war in 2022, with almost 200 drones targeting sites across the Russian capital and injuring 17 people. Correspondent Cyan Valence is in London. Cyan, what did Ukraine target in Moscow?
3: Well, their main target was a major oil refinery that was in Moscow's southeast, and that's actually the second time it's been hit this week. And the Kremlin has banned Russians from sharing any vision online of Ukrainian drone strikes, but obviously some people just couldn't resist. And if you have seen any of the videos, they are incredible. One of them shows a drone flying into a fuel tank and it explodes with incredible force. The lid is literally blown off the tank and it's just engulfed in flames. And this is a really important refinery. It supplies around 40% of Moscow's petrol, about half of its diesel. It's still sort of unclear how much damage has been done to the refinery and so whether that will impact the fuel supply for the city. But it does have a psychological effect. And we understand that other buildings were damaged as well, at least one apartment building, an industrial facility and several private homes. Russian authorities are reporting 17 injuries. And Ukraine frequently launches drone attacks against Moscow. This isn't the first one. But most of them are intercepted by the air defence network. So this time was quite different, Mel.
1: So in the scheme of a war that's been going on for years, how significant is this attack?
3: Well, this is the largest drone attack that Ukraine has ever launched on Moscow. And the fact that so many drones got through Russia's defence system makes it really significant. It is a show of Ukrainian strength and of Russian weakness, because this is meant to be the most protected part of Russia. But more than 4 years after the full-scale invasion of Ukraine, it seems that the war is really hitting home. It's reaching Moscow in a way that, you know, has been hitting people in Kyiv for more than 4 years. And this is something that Ukraine has been doing. It targets energy infrastructure across the country, and it has resulted in fuel shortages. That might happen this time, but as I said, it's as much about psychological warfare. Earlier today, I spoke with John Loft. He's the head of foreign policy at the new Eurasian Strategy Center, and he said ordinary Russians are really starting to feel the effects of this war.
4: The population is clearly becoming concerned and frustrated by this, and there are in some places of the country and where they've had repeated drone attacks, people are feeling that they really don't have adequate defences. And since this war was supposed to improve Russia's security, I think many people can see there is a big gap between what Putin is saying and what's actually happening.
1: Defence analyst John Loft there. So, Cyan, how is President Putin likely to respond?
3: Well, so far today, he's ignored it. He's at a summit with the leaders of several Asian countries, and he didn't even mention the strike, but he will often leave the initial responses to Kremlin spokespeople. Ukraine's President Volodymyr Zelensky has spoken, and he said he wants incidents like this to impact Putin to come to the table and sort of formulate a plan to finally end this war. But analysts say the most likely response to this latest attack is probably a large-scale missile and drone strike on Ukraine. So the war will grind on.

0: But it's not business as usual. Ukraine has been turning the tables on Russia. The regime is still resilient, but you'll remember that incredibly uncomfortable meeting between US President Donald Trump, Vice President Vance and Zelensky in the White House back in February last year. And back then, Trump told Zelensky that he didn't hold any cards, but Zelensky is showing him time and time again that that's just not true anymore.
1: Cyan Valence in London. You're listening to AM, where it's 13 minutes past 8. The startup industry has welcomed the federal government's moves to exempt it from capital gains tax changes, pointing to the AI boom as a reason for special treatment for the sector. The coalition remains opposed, though, to the tax overhaul, and some critics argue the revised plan is overly complicated. Political reporter Samantha Dick has more.
2: For Judy Anderson-Firth, who co-chairs the Startup Network, Labor's overhaul of the capital gains tax system comes at a critical point in history.
3: AI's changed the game. So if we don't invest in technology and innovation as a core capability of Australia, we will be left behind as a global leader.
2: That's why she supports the government's decision to concede some ground on its cornerstone tax policy and announce a carve-out for startups and concessions for small businesses. It comes after 5 weeks of post-budget backlash.
3: If we don't invest now, that wave of technology disruption is going to pass us by.
2: Under the government's adjusted proposal, 2.7 million businesses would be eligible for a 50% discount on capital gains. That's because Labor has raised the proposed threshold from a turnover of $2 million per year to $10 million. Treasurer Jim Chalmers says he's satisfied with the outcome.
4: Something like 98% of all active businesses will now have access to those carve-outs and concessions.
2: The government also said it would consider further concessions for biotech startups, which develop new medical technology, such as cochlear implants or new tools to assist doctors performing surgeries. Rebecca Cassidy, chief executive of peak industry body Oz Biotech, says she's pleased Labor's recognised the unique nature of health technology innovation.
5: Running clinical trials is an expensive activity, and it is long and precise, absolutely by necessity. These products are designed to help improve human health.
2: A new innovative business exemption will also be created specifically for startups, but only if they meet certain strict criteria backed up by business records. Independent member for Wentworth, Allegra Spender, says she applauds the government for taking on tax reform, but says the amendments announced yesterday risk making the system needlessly complicated.
6: And honestly, I think they should be considering if other more simple models that don't require sort of bureaucracy to assess whether they are innovative or not. I don't know if the government is the best judge, honestly, on whether a company is innovative or not.
2: Shadow Treasurer Tim Wilson made it clear the coalition is firmly against Labor's tax overhaul, even with the concessions.
7: Well, it's polishing a turd, to be frank.
2: His views are shared by some peak bodies, which argue the business community will still suffer under the new settings.
1: Samantha Dick. As political debate over immigration increases in fervour, new data from the ABS shows migration levels are at their lowest point in 4 years. The country's net overseas migration figure indicates 301,000 people settled in Australia in 2025, the lowest figure since 2022. The number is well down from the post-pandemic peak, but housing experts say the country still isn't building enough homes to house all the new arrivals. Oliver Gordon reports.
8: Net Overseas Migration, or the NOM, is the Australian Bureau of Statistics' official figure of migration.
9: It's the number of how many people are coming into Australia to live or moving out of Australia to live somewhere else.
8: Bedar Cho is the Bureau's head of demography.
9: We have seen the numbers of NOM come down since the pandemic. So at its peak, NOM was 555,800 people in the year ending September 2023. And our latest release is showing that NOM has come down to 301,000 people.
8: In recent months, the Federal Coalition has argued high immigration levels are a key driver of Australia's housing affordability crisis. Pauline Hanson's One Nation has also pointed to the volume of arriving migrants to explain the country's shortage of housing. The federal government concedes migration must be controlled to stay in line with housing supply, but has also warned cutting the migrant intake too deeply could derail the construction of new homes. Tom Devitt is a senior economist with the Housing Industry Association and says whatever the view, Australia isn't building enough homes to meet current population growth demand.
10: We needed to build 250,000 homes last year, and around 170,000 were completed.
8: But the economist says it's too simplistic to blame the housing crisis on the migrant intake alone.
10: Migration does add to housing demand, obviously, but it's not the cause of the housing crisis that we're in at the moment. That has been decades in the making. It's been building slowly over a number of decades, and that's because we haven't allowed and supported enough housing to be built over the last 20 years to meet demand that comes, and not just from migration. Demand also comes from income growth and the fact that Australians have been preferring smaller household sizes over time as well. So even completely in the absence of migration, we would still need to build a significant number of houses and apartments each year.
8: Some key markets like Melbourne and Sydney have started to see house prices come down in recent months. Tom Devitt is warning people against interpreting that downtick as the end of the housing unaffordability crisis.
10: We're still set over the next few years to not build enough housing to meet population growth and income growth and all other factors driving housing demand. So even with a number of markets going backwards this year in terms of prices, those price pressures will re-emerge in subsequent years.
8: The new figures from the Bureau of Statistics show Australia's population grew by 1.5% in 2025, taking the official population to 27.8 million. Western Australia saw the fastest growth with an annual rise of 2.2%. Tasmania had the slowest growth over the 12-month period, with a 0.5% rise in its population.
1: Oliver Gordon. The National Audit Office has found significant deficiencies in the management of the Snowy 2.0 hydropower project, including that it's still not clear how much it will cost to complete and how long that will take. Snowy 2.0 is the nation's biggest renewable energy project, involving 27 kilometres of tunnelling to connect two reservoirs in the Snowy Mountains. The blunt report by the Audit Office also reveals the risks of more problems with costs, construction and geology are rated extreme by Snowy Hydro. Dennis Barnes is the CEO of Snowy Hydro. He joined me a short time ago. Dennis Barnes, thank you for speaking to AM this morning.
11: No problem.
1: You were responsible for the reset in 2023 that saw Snowy Hydro take on more of the financial risks. The Audit Office found that Snowy Hydro has not effectively held contractors to account for delivery. Do you take responsibility for the time and cost blowouts?
11: Oh, absolutely. There's been some lessons learned through this audit. The Audit Office did actually say that the reset was needed and that the reset process was largely sound. What they found is that we could have transitioned to the new arrangement better, and we could have actually had better documentation and traceability. Importantly, what they've not said is that the oversight needs fundamental changes to deliver a governance or management approach. Absolutely, we take responsibility for the failings they've found. And I think in the report, you can see that we've already implemented changes to take those into account.
1: So there'll be no further changes to contractual arrangements as you are now looking at how to manage the current cost and time blowouts?
11: Well, if you look at the report, the reset was largely sound, and the contract structure we have in place is pretty typical of these large construction projects. If the project goes over time and budget, then the contractor does wear pain, and that's covered in the report in quite a bit of detail. We're obviously at that point soon where we are going to be uncomfortably close to our target date, but also we've announced 6 or 7 months ago that we would not finish this project for the pre-announced budget. So the contract accommodates that.
1: The Audit Office says the contractor has a forecast for when Snowy 2.0 will be completed, but that Snowy Hydro hasn't approved it because it's much later than it's meant to be delivered. Are you trying to force

0: the contractor to meet the 2028 deadline?
1: Well, of course, our role is to get the contractor to meet the best date and cost that it can. And I won't quote page numbers in the report, but there is a table in the report that shows that the completion date, as forecast, does move quite considerably over time. So in December 2023, we thought we were going to be 400 days plus late. And in December 2024, we thought we were only going to be 100 days late. So you can see that with these complex mega projects, certainty is not always possible. You know, we've got 5,000 people, you know, large machinery, geology to deal with. But to your question, our job is to encourage, both by good relationship, but also by contract structure, that the contractor does better and hits the target date. And what we don't want to do is announce a date that then, you know, takes the pedal off the metal, if you know what I mean.
0: So is it fair to say Snowy Hydro is at loggerheads with its contract partner about this?
1: Oh, no, no. We're working collaboratively with WeBuild. And I think you can see in the report that was not the case in 2022. The contractors were claiming that they could not finish the job. There was multiple claims on the table. It was actually a very adversarial situation. We've got the opposite going on now. We're both trying to deal with a very complex project in the middle of a national park. And we will be commercially strong in that relationship.
0: The audit office found the board's consideration wasn't sufficient when you went through the reset process and subsequent implementation of it, and that the direction by the board had been minimal. I realise this is perhaps awkward asking about your bosses, but did you find, as a matter of record, did you find your board incurious?
1: Oh, absolutely not. One of the overarching comments I would make about the report is that it is largely going to the very high standard of evidence that the ANAO require. So how was it documented and how could you trace decisions? You can also see in the report that there's multiple governance structures. There was many, many meetings of the board. If I'm being honest, they were sometimes too engaged. They were very, very curious and very involved.
0: And finally, the report makes it clear that Snowy Hydro still rates a lot of risks associated with this project, the cost, the geotechnical, the construction productivity as extreme. Can you be confident that this reassessment you're doing now will be the last time you need to do a recalculation of cost and timeframe?
1: Well, what I would say, Melissa, is that we've still got 3 years to go. You know, we're quite a long way through the geological risk on this project. But we have now to start constructing a power station a kilometre underground. So there's never any guarantees. But obviously what we'll be aiming for is for the most accurate forecast we can provide.
0: Dennis Barnes, thanks very much for speaking to AM this morning.
1: Thanks, Melissa. Bye-bye.
0: And Dennis Barnes is the CEO of Snowy Hydro. In one of the most remote corners of the country, a speech by a police officer surprised those gathered to commemorate a mass killing. It's been 100 years since Aboriginal men and women were murdered in what became known as the Forest River Massacre. Reporter Erin Park travelled to the site with descendants for an emotional ceremony, and a warning, some details might be distressing to listeners.
2: On a bushy hilltop, two dozen people are gathered around a large cross that looms over what remains of the old Forest River Mission near the northern tip of Western Australia. Ballingarra Chairman Ronnie Morgan is addressing the crowd.
3: This is a story for all of us. We need to share it. Take it in, understand it, feel within yourself what had happened on this country.
2: The event is commemorating the centenary of the Forest River Massacre, which became a national scandal and triggered a royal commission that laid bare the brutal practices of police and pastoralists in northern Australia.
3: This is not a blame game. Stories like this need to be told in schools, need to be educated. These are true Australian stories as well.
2: 1926 was a violent time in the Kimberley region as white settlers clashed with local Aboriginal people over access to land, water and cattle. The catalyst for the massacre was the fatal stabbing of a pastoralist during a violent altercation with a local man named Lumbia. Lawyer Kate Orty, who's published a book on the subject, says a heavily armed party led by police set off on horseback to catch the killer.
4: There were 11 people who could be clearly determined as having been killed and their bodies burnt. They went out there to find one man and they killed many more people who had nothing to do with it.
2: Ronnie Morgan's great-grandparents were living at the nearby mission at the time.
3: My great-grandfather and great-grandmother went back to the massacre site. They've seen some of the bodies that were burnt, got all them, put it together in a hessian bag, some were in skulls, and they buried them just under this bit of rubble here.
2: Murder charges laid against the police officers involved were dismissed by a magistrate who cited a lack of evidence. And to this day, some researchers question the number of deaths and the overall narrative. For the Ballingarra families, the commemoration is a chance to remember those who died. The surprise of the day, a speech by local WA Police Superintendent John Hendrickson.
5: The Forest River Massacre remains one of the most confronting chapters in the history of policing in Western Australia. From a policing perspective, it is important that we do not turn away from the truth. We are not proud of what occurred back in 1926.
6: The ceremony has just wrapped up and the immediate feedback from the people gathered here is that they're very impressed and quite shocked by the speech by WA Police, because it's rare to have such acknowledgement.
3: I think it went really good, and I think it was after what we all want, a bit of closure. As dark as it is, bring it to the surface. Why hide it? Let's commemorate it, understand it, move forward with it and come together as one Australia.
0: Ballingarra man Ronnie Morgan, ending that report by Aaron Park. And that's AM for today. AM's executive producer is Michael Edwards. Today's program has been produced by Catherine Gregory. The associate producer is Barney Porter. And technical production by Kem White, Nick Drakoulis and Mark Cash. I'm Melissa Clark in Canberra. Thanks very much for being with me this morning. Have a safe and happy weekend. Right now, the time is 8:30.
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9: And I'll be with you till 9 this morning, as always, before handing you over to Susan Graham-Ryan, who'll have you company for a couple of hours. Lots of other stuff, conversations at 11, the country hour at midday. But very soon, before any of that, have you noticed a bus full of musos drive through your town? Why are they in the West? We can answer that question shortly, for those who haven't had a visit yet. And it's showtime in Mount Isa, and in our Friday foodies, hopefully getting a recipe for one of the classics of any show, really. Of course, shows are full of cakes, slices, jams and preserves. We'll have more on that before 9 this morning. News headlines for you next. I spoke to Robert Urbaniak from the Bureau of Meteorology and asked where the rain is falling.
10: Ongoing right now in Mount Isa, and it's making its way into the Maranoa and Warrego and the central interior of Queensland. So we actually got some reasonable falls of about 10 millimetres about much of the southwest, including some falls of about 30 millimetres west of Quilpie. So that's obviously pretty good. And the sort of rainfall numbers we can expect for the rest of today are between about 5 millimetres and about 20 millimetres in a really broad band from around about Mount Isa through through sort of Longreach area all the way through the Maranoa and Warrego. Those showers will start clearing from Mount Isa and surrounds in sort of the early afternoon. They'll keep on going in the Maranoa and Warrego and central interior past then and gradually move east, and they'll reach the Darling Downs by tomorrow.
9: Robert Urbaniak there from the Bureau of Meteorology, and now with the news headlines, good morning, Tim Little.
11: Making news this morning, the Longreach Regional Council has handed down its budget, outlining $95 million of spending across the Shire and a rate rise of 3.9%. It included several million dollars for the raising of weirs in the Thompson River, a new animal management facility and upgrades to the Longreach Showground. Mayor Tony Rayner says he hopes future budgets can sustain the same level of investment. A Mount Isa intern pharmacist says more residents are presenting with viruses and influenza symptoms, with a significant increase in respiratory medication purchases. The Immunisation Coalition, a national charity that aims to boost vaccination rates through education campaigns, is reporting a fast-moving strain of influenza A spreading across the state, referred to as Super K. And at least three freshwater crocodiles have been found dead in Lake Mundara, just outside Mount Isa, following a suspected bouts with territorial males. The crocodiles were discovered in part of the dam with injuries to their abdomens and tails. Freshwater crocodile expert Professor Graham Webb says the wounds were typical of pre-mating season clashes. More news at 9.
9: Thanks, Tim. Let's find out what's happening tomorrow morning. Fast forward 20-odd hours to see what's going on with Heather Hale. And good morning, Heather.
12: Good morning, Daddy.
9: we've got a Grantley Keyser book.
12: Oh, we have.
9: And it looks like you've almost finished reading it.
12: I have finished reading it, actually. I was just having a bit of a look at some of the acknowledgements in the back. And what a book. It's about the sinking of the Centaur. It's a ship, a hospital ship that went down on the 14th of May, was torpedoed off Stradbroke, North Stradbroke Island. So that's in 1943. Right. Yeah. And look, the story, it is about this one woman, Ellen Savage, the only nurse on the ship that survived. But it's also about the other heroes on the ship that survived. There were hundreds of people that died just off Australia. And I've just been stunned by how much war activity there was off the east coast of Australia.
9: There was. A bit off the west coast as well.
12: There was, and Darwin. It's just, gee whiz. And the sinking of that hospital ship, it was clearly a hospital ship and it was torpedoed.
9: Yes.
12: But it's a fascinating story, and the people that survived, I think there were 64 people survived out of over 300. 268 died and 64 survived. Mm. And the ship went down in 3 minutes.
9: Pretty just amazing.
12: It's an amazing story of the people who were on the boat, the backstories of the people on the boat, and then the people that did survive, and this incredible woman who just went on to continue nursing and to, like Vivian Bullwinkle, just an extraordinary human being.
9: Mm. It's amazing, all that adversity, and they still forged ahead because Vivian Bullwinkle did the same. She lived into her 80s or something.
12: Yeah, Ellen, Nell, she was called. Yeah. She also did, and just a life of service she went into. Some of the people who were on that boat who survived were terribly traumatised, and some people just were able to kind of, I don't know, put it aside or put it in a compartment and not let it rule their lives. But anyway, it's a fascinating book. And Grantley always writes great books.
9: He does. And so many of them.
12: Yes. And they're very readable. Like, they're just easy to read with information that you can understand. I think that's one of the things I love about his books.
9: That's a sign of a good book, isn't it? Now, gardening, it's going to be a little cooler.
12: It's going to be cooler.
9: Probably good reason to be outside.
12: It could be. And tomorrow,
9: maybe the weekend,
12: we're actually looking at fungal things that go wrong in gardens, like, you know, you get fungal powdery mildew on your zucchinis. But there's lots of things that can happen with fungal foes, and so that's what we're focusing on tomorrow. Fungal foes and fixes.
9: Fixing fungal foes.
12: That's it.
9: There's a bit of you've got a love of alliteration. Heather, we look forward to hearing all that and more. Of course, you'll be, of course, matching wits with Max and the Bishop in racing and
12: didn't do
9: football.
12: So well last week.
9: Well, there's always next week. What did John Dollinger always say? There's always tomorrow.
12: There's always tomorrow.
9: Thanks, Heather. We'll catch you after 6 o'clock tomorrow morning. Here's Carole King.

0: Carole King there, and it was pretty much her last hit in the 70s, late 70s. That one was a bit of a different sound for her, and Hard Rock Cafe. It's 1929. And have you noticed a bus full of musicians drive through your town? Well, in parts of western and southern Queensland, the Queensland Camerata Chamber Orchestra has been stopping over at schools, civic centres and aged care centres to perform for locals over the past week. The 17 musicians packed their instruments into a bus and moved through the outback, even writing a new piece of music that reflects one of the towns they visited along the way. Camerata Board Chair Pamela Greet spoke to Jay Carstens about the special trip.
1: The Camerata, Queensland's professional chamber orchestra, Queensland's chamber orchestra, and we really do try to put that Queensland into to our name and live up to that promise. We perform a series of subscription concerts in Brisbane and Toowoomba on the main stage at QPAC, but every year we do a regional tour, and this year that is taking us to Gundawindi, St George, Bolan, Cunnamulla, Quilpie, Charleville, and then we're doing some add-ons with at the request of QPAC in June, Roma and Chinchilla. So quite the itinerary this year, which our musicians are very, very excited about.
2: Where are some of those musicians coming from? Are they all kind of Brisbane-based, or is it a collection of different people from parts of Queensland?
1: Our 17 musicians who are on tour with us. So Camerata is normally around 20 string musicians, and on tour with us at the moment we have 17 musicians, and they are all Brisbane based with the exception of one viola player, Elizabeth Lawrence, who is from Toowoomba.
2: Have they expressed excitement about coming to Western Queensland towns? Do they enjoy the experience of travelling through
1: the outback? Oh my goodness, you have no idea how excited they are. They are just having the time of their lives. If I could show you some of the photos and observations that are being shared in our little WhatsApp group, like they are just having the time of their life, and every day someone posts, I just love regional Queensland. I love Cunnamulla. it's fantastic. And for these musicians, it's quite an adventure to be out here on a bus with, in a group and playing as we do in hospitals, in aged care settings, in kindies, at schools, and of course in the lovely cultural centres that are dotted across the region. So that's what we're doing, and the musicians absolutely love it. There have been so many tears, particularly with our aged care shows. Yesterday we had a beautiful scene in Cunnamulla where a lady got up with one of the nursing staff and started dancing to a rendition of Je ne regrette rien, which was just amazing.
2: And now tell me the difference between a Camerata orchestra and the symphony orchestra. I noticed when I was looking it up, there's two different types. What makes them different?
1: What makes us different is that we are essentially a string ensemble, whereas Queensland Symphony Orchestra has got the whole range of the musical family, brass, woodwinds, percussion, keyboards, etc., whereas Camerata at its core is just string musicians, and we're a chamber orchestra, which means it really means we play music that's been composed for a more intimate setting. So every year Camerata supports something called the Emerging Composer in Residence program, and for that each year we engage a young Queensland composer And in preparation for our regional tour, we will send that person out to one of the places that we're visiting on our tour. And they spend a couple of days there meeting people in the community, talking to as many people as they can, and then they write a piece of music that specifically responds to that place. So we've been doing that, I think, for about at least 12 years, maybe even 15 years. And this year's program is made up largely of a collection of those works reflecting different places across Queensland. So from Allara on the Southern Downs to Parranilla Park, which is up near Innisfail in North Queensland, and even Cape York.
0: Camerata Board Chair Pamela Greet there, speaking to Jay Carsons about the Camerata touring around the west and the southwest, currently moving their way through the outback. They've been out here before and they'll be hopefully back out here again. It's 13 to 9, very shortly. A bit of a show favourite on the food range. Hopefully we'll learn how to make one for those of us who can't get to the show this weekend. We'll do that after Filter.

0: Filter, pretty much the band of Richard Patrick, may not be familiar to you, but his brother Robert might be. Robert Patrick, a fairly well-known actor. I think he's in Terminator. He tends to play, I suppose, the villains in a lot of movies. Let's have a look at temperatures around the place. Burketown currently 20, Mornington Island 22, Normanton 22, Huendon 21 and Richmond 20. Blackall currently 14, Longreach 15 and Winton 17, Camberwell 14, Julia Creek 16, Mount Isa 14 degrees, Eurundanji 13, Ballera 13, Birdsville 13 as well, Thargaminda 13, Windora 12 and Charleville 14 degrees.
1: I'm Heather Hale from Saturday Breakfast. I'll get your weekend underway with the latest news, fabulous gardening tips, sport, weather and what's on right across the northwest. Join me for Saturday Breakfast on ABC Northwest Queensland.
0: Well, the Mount Isa Show Pavilion's not for the faint-hearted. There's cakes, slices, jams, preserves and probably a few conversations about who really deserved the blue ribbon. Of course, one of the big ones is always carrot cake. Everyone loves carrot cake, whether it's a show or outside a show. But if you saw the winning entry but can't get your hands on the baker's secret recipe, we've got someone who, well, has something just as good. Lynn Battle, good morning, Lynn. Seem to having some problems there. Good morning, Lynn.
2: Good morning, Dan.
0: Good
2: How are
0: morning.
2: You?
0: Pretty good. I thought you might have snuck off to get that carrot cake ready.
2: No, I had a little bit of technical trouble. The operator error.
0: We get a lot of that on both ends, so that's not a problem. But yes, you are here and you're going to show us how to make, like, I don't know, carrot cake must be one of the most popular cakes, surely. Not just in shows, but everywhere, and got a great recipe for us.
2: It's carrot cake is lovely. It's one of my favourites, and I love the cream cheese frosting on top. But I ran into an Irish chef one time who gave me a bit of a different twist on it.

0: bowl, but have it nice and clean. And when you put half the cake mixture in, which I can give you the ingredients for in a minute, then you lay the cake on top of that mixture and then you spoon the rest of the cake mixture on top. When you cook the cake, the carrot cooks, so it's perfectly edible. But when you, and it looks like a normal carrot cake on the outside, but when you slice it, you've got a little, a big ring of carrot in the middle of every slice. It looks really funny.
1: But it's very tasty by the sound of it.
0: It is very tasty.
1: Now, what else is in it besides a large carrot?
0: Okay, so let's get serious. We have 3 cups of self-raising flour, 1 cup of plain flour, 2 cups of sugar, about 300 grams of butter. You can cut that into cubes. Try and have it at room temperature so it mixes easily when you mix it all together. You want 6 eggs and 3 teaspoons of vanilla essence and, of course, 1 big carrot. And if you can get a nice big fat one that's the length of the tin, then everybody will, you know, should get a slice. So the first thing to do is preheat the oven to about 140 Celsius. Then grease your cake pan, about a 25-centimeter cake pan, that's the deep one, like a loaf pan. Line the base and the sides with some nonstick baking paper, and then in the mixing bowl put the flour, the plain and the self-raising, the sugar, the butter, the milk, the eggs and the vanilla, everything into the mixing bowl. Beat it on low speed, so you can do that with a hand beater or with a, you know, a benchtop stand one, for about 30 seconds till it all mixes together, and then put the speed onto high and beat it for about 2 minutes till the mixture goes thick, and then just spoon half of that into the prepared pan, put your nice clean cleaned carrot on top, spoon the rest of the mixture on top of that, make sure that the carrot, you know, doesn't, like, you can't see it through the top, and then you just preheat it in the oven for about 2 hours. So it's a slow cook one, about 40, check it after about 45 minutes, put a skewer in, and a wooden one is best because the metal skewer will heat up and it'll cook the cake surrounding it. So it kind of gives you a false positive, if you like. But if the wooden skewer comes out clean, then it's done. And you'll also notice that the cake should start to come away from the sides of the tin. If you're not sure and it's not burning, give it another 5 or 10 minutes and then take it out, cool it on a wire rack, and then you can ice it with your cheese frosting, which is delicious. And decorate it any way you want. But when you cut it, it does look really funny with that ring of carrot, which is perfectly edible in the middle.
1: It sounds like ideal for this time of year. It's certainly great cake weather at the moment, particularly with things cooling down a little bit. Lynn Battle, thanks for giving us another great recipe, and we'll talk again next week.
0: Okay, thanks, Dan. Have fun.
1: Bye. Lynn Battle, our Friday foodie, giving us a great winter recipe there. Carrot cake with a real carrot.

0: Linda Ronstadt doing a bit of Buddy Holly there. She did a couple of Buddy Holly covers, and that was one of them, and it's so easy. News fast approaching, just about it from me, but have yourself a great weekend. I'll be back with you all again on Monday, actually. Huendon today, partly cloudy, top of 28. Richmond, partly cloudy, and 27 today. Charleville, rain and 17. Birdsfall, partly cloudy and 19. Quilpie, Thargaminda and Windora today, rain and 17 degrees. Have a great weekend. 9 o'clock.
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4: ABC News. Good morning, I'm Maria Hatzakis. Two people have escaped a fire that's destroyed a house in Rockhampton in central Queensland. Joshua McIntosh reports.
5: The blaze broke out at the two-storey home on Beak Street in Coongal about 3.30 this morning. It took eight crews about 2 hours to extinguish the fire. Two residents escaped before emergency services arrived. Fire station officer Chris Herman says smoke alarms alerted them.
6: So this is a good reminder that smoke alarms do save lives. They were sounding smoke alarms on arrival, and that is what woke up the residents.
5: Investigators will examine the scene today to work out what sparked the fire.
4: The federal treasurer denies a backlash to his budget prompted his back down on key parts of the government's tax overhaul. The government has announced more businesses will now get capital gains tax concessions, while proposed changes to discretionary testamentary trusts won't go ahead. Jim Chalmers says the government always expected a campaign against the tax shake-up.
7: When you deliver real change, like this, economic reform, particularly tax reform, it's always contested. It's always contentious. There'll always be the usual partisan scare campaigns.
4: Benjamin Netanyahu says Israel's maintaining its important relationship with the United States as pressure over its conduct in Lebanon intensifies. His Middle East correspondent, Matthew Doran.
8: In a speech in the occupied West Bank, Mr. Netanyahu spoke of Israel's achievements during the war with Iran, fought alongside the US. He's been very keen to avoid public criticism of the deal struck by Washington and Tehran to end the war, even as frustration boils over in Israeli government ranks. The key issue is Lebanon, which is covered by the deal, demanding an end to fighting on all fronts. Mr. Netanyahu says Israel will forge its own path while respecting the US, as he insisted Israeli forces would remain in southern Lebanon to protect Israel from the Iranian-backed militant group Hezbollah. More Israeli strikes in the country were recorded overnight. Matthew Doran, ABC News, Jerusalem.
4: An investigation by the ABC has found an Australian company running the world's biggest artificial intelligence pornography site could be breaking laws against child sexual exploitation material. Josh Robertson has this exclusive report.
9: The website Our Dream allows users to create AI companions for uncensored interactions. It's run by Australian company Coreflow, which says it has more than 20 million customers. But the site features female characters that appear 15 years or younger, according to an ABC investigation, backed by an age estimation tool used by law enforcement. Retired Queensland Detective John Rowse told the ABC's Background Briefing podcast it was legally obliged to report what it found to police.
10: Based on what you've described, this would constitute a criminal offence at both state and federal level.
9: The company says it has zero tolerance for unlawful content. Queensland Police are investigating.
4: Vote counting's underway in the north of England, where the result of a by-election there could determine who becomes the UK's next Prime Minister. Europe correspondent Mazoe Ford reports from Makerfield.
11: The Makerfield by-election has largely been a two-horse race between Labour's Andy Burnham and Robert Kenyon of the right-wing anti-immigration party Reform UK. After 15 hours of voting across the constituency, ballots are now being counted. polls predicted a narrow victory for Mr. Burnham. If he does win, he plans to mount a leadership challenge against the unpopular Labor Prime Minister Sir Keir Starmer, who's been plagued by a series of missteps and scandals, as well as disastrous local election results for Labor last month. The former Health Minister Wes Streeting says he'd also join the contest. Mazoe Ford, ABC News, Makerfield.
4: In soccer, Canada leads Qatar 3-0 at halftime in their FIFA World Cup clash in Vancouver. Earlier this morning, Switzerland beat Bosnia and Herzegovina 4-1. Czechia and South Africa played out a 1-1 draw. To the weather for Queensland, cloudy with rain at times in the state's west, isolated showers in eastern districts and the central interior, mostly sunny elsewhere. Cairns 28, Townsville 27, Mackay 25, Rockhampton 26, Bundaberg 23, Mount Isa 18. In the state southeast, partly cloudy with just a slight chance of a shower. Brisbane and Ipswich 25, Logan and the Gold Coast 24 degrees, the Sunshine Coast a top of 23, Toowoomba 20. 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
13: Hello, good morning. Happy Friday to you. What's going on out your window today? You're looking into the garden. Is everything going well? Well, if it isn't, Gardening Talkback is with you after 10 this morning, and Jerry Colby-Williams will be ready to answer your gardening questions. These are the numbers you will need. I'll remind you across the program, but you'll need them to join in the conversation too, 1300 630 222, or you can send a text on 0487 993 222. And just ahead, polling has Pauline Hanson taking the spotlight for One Nation, and advocates, though, were suggesting that some comments she's made this week are dividing Australian communities. They're calling for more detail and also more accountability. More on that ahead this morning. And when we check the mail, we expect bills, but sometimes there's a little letter from the postie making a comment about your dog. We're going to be hearing more about what posties face when they're out on their bikes. That's ahead this morning as well on ABC across Queensland.
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13: Susan Graham Ryan with you this morning. Thank you for keeping me company today. Well, One Nation has been gaining in recent polls, and as such, Leader Pauline Hanson has been doing more of the rounds this week and getting more media attention. She was at the press club this week too.
15: We are a multiracial society, but we must be monocultural. Australians must live under the one cultural umbrella. My views haven't changed. Other political parties are simply following me. It's why my policy will restrict immigration from places immersed in extremism like radical Islam, because that's what most Australians want, especially after Bondi and the return of ISIS bride terrorists.
13: Con Karapanagiotidis is the CEO of the Asylum Seeker Resource Centre. I caught up with him to hear more about his concerns just a short time ago. Con, what are your concerns about the comments Ms. Hanson has made in recent days?
16: Pauline Hanson's comments this week were something out of the darkest days of White Australia policy. They were violent in tone, they were divisive, deeply racist and harmful to our beautiful multicultural and Indigenous Australia. I was almost in tears hearing her say, we cannot be a multicultural society, we must be a monocultural one. Speaking of a white Australia that never existed. And when you contrast it to the pride of watching our Socceroos, who come from 15 different cultures and ethnicities, and the immense pride it brought up in all of our Australians, watching them and cheering them, like, I know I'll be up at 5 a.m. with the rest of the country tomorrow as one united Australia. I'm thinking about who watched that speech at the press club and felt anything but hurt, pain, shame and anger. And the leadership we need in this country is positive, not divisive like that.
13: How do the comments have an impact on the broader Australian community?
16: I know in our own communities they're feeling far less safe, they're experiencing far more hate crime and threats of violence. That's directly, we're hearing it from our communities. In the broader community, it's a great question around, I think most Australians would have been appalled by Pauline Hanson's comments this week. I think we're all really proud of our migrant stories. Like, we come from hundreds of different countries, but we're all united in being proudly Australian. I would like to believe that most Australians would have been disgusted by it and would be questioning what One Nation stands for and whether they want a country that is driven by hate, division and fear. When together we're stronger, our diversity makes us stronger. Look, there is a real cost of living crisis happening. Millions of people, including refugee and Indigenous communities, are struggling right now. So Australians everywhere are struggling. But the solutions do not lie in scapegoating and demonising migrants and refugees or Aboriginal people. The solutions lie in providing real economic policies that will tackle the reasons why so many people are struggling, you know, to put a roof over their head and put food on the table. Hate's only going to make this country poorer in every possible way that you can imagine. It's not going to make us stronger or better.
13: Con, somebody made the comment to me the other day after the press club speech suggesting that if the comments that were made about Muslims were made about any other cultural group or minority in Australia, that there would have been outrage. What do you make of that comment?
16: Yeah, she would have been arrested. She would have been not only outraged, she would have been arrested by the Australian Federal Police if she had come out and said those sort of comments that weren't targeted at Muslims. This idea that this sort of comfort with demonising, dehumanising Australian Muslims and Asian Australians, which is the other thing she was doing, she would have actually been arrested for breaching a new hate laws. Like, that language is extremist. It's not normal. I think Pauline's been upfront. She goes, I haven't changed my message over 30 years. What has changed is globally, we are seeing this massive move to the right, technology being able to accelerate disinformation, distortion and mistruths. I think most Australians were really shocked by those comments around we can only be monocultural. I can't believe a single journalist didn't ask her, what does that mean? Who's culture? I would really love to know, because she's asking for a monocultural Australia that never existed. And let's take it that even from tomorrow, if it was to exist. So is she outlawing, criminalising multiculturalism, forbidding the speaking of other languages in the home? Which countries is she going to ban all migration from? When our entire economy collapses because all our trade partners, our biggest trade partners in our region happen to be from Muslim countries, it is gobsmacking that someone is willing to burn this country down, because I actually think she hates our country. But I love it.
13: Con,
16: as do other migrants and refugees.
13: I take your comments, and I think that what you're saying is obviously representing a lot of what many Australians will believe, but some will also make the case that Pauline Hanson has a right to the opinions and the comments, and suggest that she is also saying what many Australians may believe. What do you say to that?
16: Yeah. I've been working with refugees for 25 years. In a given year, I would get thousands upon thousands of threats from Australians, from wishing my family are raped to wishing I was killed. The most horrific violence. Her rise is only possible in three things. The lack of any opposition from the Labor and coalition that have allowed this vacuum, a real cost of living crisis, crime for someone to be scapegoated, and the media normalising and platforming her. In this country, racism is an issue. And our research has shown that approximately one in five Australians, no matter what you say to them about, do you know her policies are anti-worker, anti-women, anti-climate, they're against your interests, it will not shift them, because they're not backing her policies, they're backing her ideology. Here's the simplest way of saying it. Not everyone who votes for One Nation is a racist. Far from. There's a whole range of complex reasons, but every racist votes for One Nation. And that is the truth.
13: You mentioned the media's involvement a few times, Con. One Nation has been gaining in recent polls, and I think that that's largely why places like the Press Club have opened the door for Pauline Hanson, despite her 30 years in politics. if the media is playing a part in this, what do you want to see from the media moving forward? Do we need to stop platforming her, even though the polls are showing there is rising interest?
16: What journalists should be doing is their job. She spoke about women having an abortion a day before they were due. That doesn't happen. That doesn't exist. Not a single journalist said, hold on, you're making that up. She was quoting data throughout that entire 90 minutes. That was all just lies. And no one propped up and said, hey, that's not true. They're meant to be doing their job. And just like I gave the example there on migration, how could you, for a party whose entire foundation is driving anti-immigration policy, who believes through their attacks on immigration that they're going to take this country back? Remember with Donald Trump, it's so eerily similar. They, at that first, they indulged him. God, this is great for clicks. This is great for follows. This is great for engagement. This is great rage bait. And then eventually he went from being this sort of cloud in the corner to suddenly becoming the president for a second time. Portland's following the same trajectory around. When you give her a platform, but do not ask her to account for the very thing she stands for, you are enabling and making that possible. And that's where there's culpability from the media. I want to just also acknowledge how appalled I am. ABC and SBS are a critical part of nation-building infrastructure. We rely on them, whether it's fire season or, like I said, in helping our newest arrivals to successfully integrate and settle into this country. They are at the heart of critical infrastructure in this country. Those attacks are appalling, are appalling. And advocating, what was it, for more people to listen to Sky News? Yeah, so it's like the Fox News of America. Appalling. And to watch her attack on that, I apologize, I remember name that female journalist who asked a critical question to do with possible corruption. That was disgusting. To see her banning ABC and SBS journalists, we're a democracy, and just like I do not believe she should be banned from being able to have a platform and hold events, nor should journalists be banned. That's the interesting thing for a party that bangs on about free speech and we're being stopped from our free speech because of multiculturalism and Indigenous people. The only people I see banning people is her bloody party and her. Yeah? That's the sort of stuff we should be calling out.
13: That's Con Karapanagiotidis, the CEO of the Asylum Seeker Resource Centre.
14: Do you know the next Australian of the Year? Are they raising funds for those in need? Or building a brighter future? Conducting research? Or inspiring future astronauts? See them, hear them, nominate them at australianoftheyear.org.au.
13: Susan with you this morning. It is 15 minutes past nine. How's your Friday travelling so far? We will be getting into the garden after 10 this morning. Jerry Colby-Williams from Gardening Australia will be with me. I'll remind you of that phone number if you've got a question today for Gardening Talkback. The number to call, 1300 630 222 from 10 this morning. Coming up very shortly, fuel, filling up the car, that's been an ongoing price pressure for a lot of us, right? Well, we will be having a look at the latest very shortly. After that, your next news headlines.

0: Break the Mould, Peter Frampton and Cheryl Crowe. You're on ABC across Queensland. Susan with you today. 20 minutes past nine.
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0: Well, as you know, every winter, a conga line of caravans head north to soak up outback Queensland. But when the flow of tourists is interrupted, it's a shock to businesses in remote towns. Last year, news of flooding dissuaded travellers. This year, it was the fuel crisis. With a jump in fuel prices expected in coming weeks, the uncertainty continues for small town economies. Lachlan Ford put this story together.
2: Hey, Chrissy, you got to be in the photo.
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4: The Timmins and the Edwards, four mates travelling outback Queensland together.
5: It's not going to win any awards, that photography.
6: Ross Douglas matter. Is in it.
4: The bush, the banter. For Sue Edwards, it's bliss.
7: We love it. I call it glamour camper for me because I have a caravan and, you know, the excitement, adrenaline going. You think, oh, this is life.
4: But it almost wasn't to be. When Sue and her husband Mick heard news of the Iran war and the fuel crisis, they initially canned the trip.
8: They took the fuel excise, or part of it, off, which reduced the price. And then we heard fuel wasn't going to be an issue for supply. So we thought, let's give it a go.
4: Caravans are a cornerstone of the outback's tourism industry.
9: And it's this time of year where everyone's flooding up to Queensland, you know.
4: Traveller Doug Timmins there.
9: The end of autumn coming into winter's the best time. And yeah, we should be overrun now, but we're not.
4: Sure, there's about 30 caravans lined up at this park just outside of Longreach, but it's nowhere near the bumper-to-bumper level the regulars tell me they've come to expect in this key hub for the outback.

0: fuel shortage is affecting us all.
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1: But to remote Australians, it's advice to pump up tyres and remove roof racks for better aerodynamics was symbolic of a disconnect.
2: I mean, no offence, I'm not quite sure if you have, Lockie, but I don't have roof racks and I pump my tyres up quite often.
1: Mirway Shire Mayor Sean Zorro Radnich says the ad's encouragement to look out for those in the bush ended up hurting small towns.
2: When that messaging went out, they didn't just slow the economy, they stopped it. And we still haven't seen a fuel station within the whole of Western Queensland run low on fuel.
1: Zorro has been monitoring fuel supply through a dashboard developed with the Southwest Regional Organisation of Councils. It was designed to send a different message to tourists.
2: We want those people to come. We need those people to come. You're not going to take the fuel off our farmers. What you're actually doing is adding to our economies.
1: As a small business owner yourself, what have you seen in the butcher shop?
2: Those household budgets for the week are getting strained. And what we're finding is, in some places, they'll have to buy cheaper food. But this is the ripple effect that I think the government needs to especially look at. There's no guarantees in business, we know that. And I don't think these people are asking for that. They just want clear and decisive messaging about how do we move forward.
1: Vicky Jones has felt the direct impact of the fuel crisis. She runs bus tours out of the town of Winton, showing off the Channel Country. In the first months of the tourist season, business has been down 50 to 70% on a regular year.
3: It's hard to manage when you don't know what the season's actually going to bring.
1: Her balance sheet has been squeezed from different sides.
3: The main thing is travellers are not travelling, but also the cost of everything's gone up. So, you know, when you're doing 250 to 300 kilometres a day for tours and you're not getting the number of people on tours, it makes the bottom line a little bit sketchy.
1: So it's a bit of a double whammy, less revenue but also higher costs for you?
3: Yeah, absolutely, yeah.
1: With fuel prices expected to rise from higher demand for the European summer and the excise discount coming to an end, Vicky says it's not ideal.
3: It'd be nice if it stayed at the lower price.
4: Fortunately, as the fuel prices have adjusted a little bit and have dropped, and just talking to a few of the operators lately, numbers are up and they're very appreciative of that.
1: Longreach Mayor Tony Rayner hopes the colder weather in the southern states will further encourage northern migration.
4: Yep, that excise will have an impact, but I think it'll only be minimal. That's not to say that there's a lot more that we could get out here with more visitors if fuel prices drop further. It certainly needs to come down a whole lot more before people can start investing a lot more into the region and doing normal expenditure.
1: By the time the 26-cent fuel excise discount ends in July, the Timmins and the Edwards will have put the covers back on their caravans. Mick Edwards again.
5: We definitely would not have been going if it was in July. It just makes it hard. You've just got to spend a lot more of your money on fuel. And that's definitely an impact. You know, from when we were paying $1.80, $1.90, now we're up at $2.50. You add another 30 cents to that or 25 cents. She adds up.
6: Lachlan Ford reporting on how outback tourists, towns and businesses have managed with the fuel crisis. You're on ABC across Queensland. Susan with you this morning, and we are getting the gloves on, getting ready to get into the garden after 10 this morning. This is the number you need if you have a question. The best way is to call, and the phone number 1300 630 222, or send a text on 0487 993 222. But if you're keen to call, that's the best way. Call through right from 10 this morning. And a few of you have been joining in the conversation this morning. We were mentioning, you heard early from Con from the Asylum Seeker Resource Centre about some reflections and thoughts from the community following statements from Pauline Hanson, the One Nation leader this week. Brant from Kuya Beach agrees with everything Con said earlier and says, my fear is her vow to scrap subsidies on childcare and renewable energy projects and her support for fossil fuels. It's mind-boggling, says Brant. And Julie from Mount Garnet has shared concerns around issues with different cultures and is a strong supporter of Pauline Hanson. You are on ABC Across Queensland. Coming up, your news headlines, then we'll check in, find out what's happening weather-wise.

Joe Jackson stepping out. You're on ABC across Queensland. Susan with you this morning. Nearly time to check in and find out what's happening when it comes to the weather for you for today and for the coming days. Let me know what you're up to this weekend. Maybe you'll be getting out into the garden. 1300 630 222. That will be the number you can call through after 10 this morning to ask your gardening questions. Jerry Colby Williams will be with me to do that. But weather coming up ahead this morning, and then we will be finding out a little bit more about the posties and some of the things that they face when they're out on their run, delivering us all of our mail and parcels and those sorts of things. Oh, man's best friend sometimes. We have a few run-ins with them, don't we? We'll be talking more a little bit about that this morning on ABC.

0: Petey and the Blowfish, Only Want to Be With You from 1994. You're on ABC across Queensland. Susan with you today, and we are gearing up, ready to get into the garden. It might be a little bit muddy in some places because there has been a bit of rain, even showers about for some parts. Let's check in and find out what's happening with that today. Robert Urbaniak from the Bureau, good morning.
1: Good morning.
0: Looking at that satellite, there's still a bit of cloud cover for quite a few different areas in Queensland. What's going on, Robert?
1: Yeah, so a trough's passing through western Queensland right now, and that's bringing all the rain. There's a cloud band in front of the trough that's sort of it's coming from the northwest, and that's really the driving force behind it. And so showers are ongoing right now. Everywhere between Mount Isa through to around about Longreach and then all the way through the Mount Orawarrago and the far southwest. So what will happen over the course of the day is those showers will keep on going in those exact areas and then start clearing from the northwest, so clearing from Mount Isa and surrounds, and as well from the far southwest, so clearing from Baduri, Windora in sort of the early to mid-afternoon.

0: and then showers will still be ongoing in the Maranon and Warrego over the rest of the day, as well as to the south of Longreach. So basically showers clearing from the west of the area and ongoing in the sort of southeast of the area. And then the Gulf Country, the North Tropical Coast and the Northern Interior will all be mostly dry. There's just a chance of a few showers about the North Tropical Coast, but really just looking at a millimetre or two over the whole day. Gulf Country is going to be bone dry, and so will the Northern Interior.
1: Okay, well, lots for us to keep an eye on and make sure that we're checking the weather before we leave the house and make sure the brolly's in the car just in case. Let's have a little forecast fly around if we can, starting in the far north.
0: Yeah, so starting in the far north, the peninsula will be mostly dry today, just the chance of a few showers about the coastal fringe, but really, just a millimetre. So it'll be pretty warm on the peninsula, about 31, 32 degrees. As I mentioned, some showers on the North Tropical Coast as well, but just a millimetre or two. The heavier showers will be around Innisfail with up to 5 millimetres, and temperatures pretty warm at about 25 to 27 on the North Tropical Coast. Northern Interior, about 25 degrees in the southern part, near Huon and Richmond, about 30 near Georgetown. Gulf Country, the north, so Burketown, Normanton, warm today at about 30 degrees and dry. The southern part dry as well, but just because of the cloud cover, it'll be a little cooler. It'll be about 22 to 26 degrees in the southern part of the Gulf Country. And then in the northwest and the central interior, everywhere where it's raining, so from Mount Isa through Longreach, temperatures will be pretty cool at about 18 to 20 degrees. And then north of Longreach, much, much warmer at about 27 degrees. So, and then the far southwest, Maranon and Warrego, at about 18 to 20. So pretty much everywhere where it's raining will be a good 3 to 5 degrees cooler today. It's the forecast.
1: Lovely. Robert Urbaniak from the Bureau, thanks so much for your time today.
0: Thank you.
1: Thank you. You are on ABC Across Queensland. Susan with you this morning, 20 minutes until your 10 o'clock ABC News. And after that, we are in the garden. Jerry Colby-Williams will be with me. He's already been emailing me with some things that he's been discovering and questions that some people have been sending through photos about, which is lovely to see. He's geared up, ready to answer your questions today. Get ready to call through 1300 630 222 ahead. Oh, well, they might be our best friends, but for posties, some of those dogs are making the daily round a little too hairy, with Australia Post saying dog incidents are now happening 9 times a day. We'll hear more about what posties hear and see on their rounds. That's ahead this morning on ABC Across Queensland.

0: 10cc, the things we do for love. Oh, we do anything for love, don't we? That one from 1977, quarter to 10 on ABC across Queensland. After 10, we're getting into the garden for Gardening Talk Back. The number you can call through on with your questions, 1300 630 222, or text on 0487 993 222. Well, from letters in the mailbox to parcels at the front door, posties are part of the daily rhythm of streets right across Queensland. But Australia Post says the job is becoming increasingly dangerous, with dozens of posties each week encountering aggressive or unrestrained dogs while they're out on their delivery rounds. It's now urging dog owners to think about what happens when that gate opens, the parcel arrives, or the postie walks up the driveway, and to make sure the dogs are safely secured before those deliveries are made. The ABC's Emily Anderson caught up with Townsville postie Adam Riley about the realities of delivering our parcels.
1: Well, very scary for a start. there's never a day where you don't think about getting attacked. Like, I'm not saying you get attacked all the time, but a lot of people, what they do is they drive their cars in and they don't think about their dogs. And when they open the gate, they drive the car in and we go past. Obviously, the dog comes running out, and that's where we get a lot of our attacks from. And now and then there's one or two that jump a fence or is the fence down. So, yeah, it's very terrifying. I mean, it doesn't matter how small the dog is, because they can run out of the front wheel of your tyre and knock you off your bike. People say, oh, it's only a little dog, don't worry about it. I said, well, wait a minute. If they get under my front wheel, I'm going to hit the Richmond doing 40 kilometres an hour.
2: Has that happened to you?
1: Yeah, on the motorbike a couple of times, where a little chihuahua or something's come out and run under the front wheel of your tyre and over you go.
2: As a postie, what would you really appreciate from Townsville residents to keep you safe?
1: So what I'd like is when we come to the door, to make sure your dog, doesn't matter what size it is, put it in a bedroom or something. So, because it's been known that someone's opened up the door and a little dog's raced out and bit posties, you know. Because they think they're only tiny, that nothing's going to happen. And they always say that's the first person you ever bitten, but I don't believe that one little bit. And also, before you go putting your car away or getting in or out of your car, go and put your dog somewhere that's safe behind a fence, or tie him up till the car's being put away, because you don't know what time the postie's coming. You don't hear them now because it's electric. So that's where the trouble is, I believe, anyway.
2: Yeah, right. And of course, your job isn't just, you know, sitting in the buggy and staying put as you sort of put letters in letterboxes, right? You've got deliveries where you go to the front door.
1: Yeah, the parcels, yeah.
2: Yeah, the parcels.
1: Where's viable? I mean, if there's a big fence and a big dog behind there and we can't get to it, obviously we don't attempt to go in there, because Australia Post is safety comes first, so which is a great thing. So if we feel like we're in danger, we don't have to deliver if we feel we're in danger. So
2: how often do you feel in danger?
1: Well, I've been there 34 years, so I've worked a lot of tricks out with little things that, you know, if I see something going on that I think that's not right, I just won't attempt delivery, because it's now it's me going back and getting bitten, and they say to me, well, what happened? Oh, I walked through a gate where a 6-foot rock wheeler was, and I went to go up the stairs, and when I come back, he bailed me up. so, you know what I mean? You've got to be just a little bit common sense, as well as you got to gut instinct too, you know. You know, when dogs are around.
2: Exactly. You've got to have your wits about you.
1: And also we've got a citronella spray now, which it doesn't stop the dogs, but it deters the dogs. So when the dogs come out, they chase you. And you know, if they want to eat you and they're big and bad and vicious, well, they will get to you. But if they're a little dog, you can deter them by hitting with the spray. It sounds silly, but we've never had anything at all. For 33 years, we've had nothing, and this last 2 years, we've got this citronella spray. And if you've got a big dog chasing you and you spray him in the eyes, he slows down when you get that little bit extra. And because with the buggies now, they don't go 50 kilometres an hour, so you've got to sort of get right out of there really quick.
2: How often do you have to do that? Is it like a weekly thing?
1: Sometimes you can do it 3 times in a day. You never stop being frightened of them.
2: How does now compare to previous years? Like you say, they've only introduced this in the last 2 years. Is that because there's more dogs, dog attacks?
1: Like I said, because There's a lot of car theft in Townsville, like a lot of car theft. When I was a kid, car theft was once in a blue moon. Now there's 4 to 6 a day, you know, and so everybody seems to want to have a big vicious dog, so no one steals a car, which I understand, but what they don't understand is if you own a dog, you got to be a responsible owner of a dog. You can't just have a dog and leave him and feed him and that's all he does, because he gets bored and stuff like that, so he thinks, well, I'll chase a postman.
0: Well, the ABC's Emily Anderson there is chatting with Townsville-based postie Adam Riley. Oh, man's best friend. Not always man's best friend, it seems. Thank you very much for that, Emily. And for those posties who might be out on their deliveries at the moment, we hope you're staying safe. Of course, you are on ABC across Queensland.
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0: And if you are listening in today and you think, Susan sounds a bit rough and staticky today, I would just want to mention that there is a bit of an issue going on and the techs are aware of it. It's not you, it's us. There's a bit of an issue across the country at the moment and our amazing ABC techs are on the job. So hopefully if I am sounding a bit staticky, hopefully that all clears up very soon. We will be getting into the garden in less than 15 minutes. Do stay with me on ABC across Queensland.

0: The Shantuzies from 1988, Wanna Be Up. From the album, The Shantuzies. How did they come up with that? Goodness me. Just a few minutes until your 10 o'clock ABC News. After that, we're getting into the garden and Jerry Colby Williams is ready to answer your questions. This is the number you need, 1300 630 222. Well, you know that I love amazing Queensland stories about amazing Queenslanders, and you're about to hear about one of them. Kelly Wing de Graves gave up her time to take her scissors, cape and hairspray to her local hospice. She is giving back to people receiving end-of-life care through hairdressing. Here's Claudia Sullivan with more.
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2: We all know if our hair's not right, sometimes we don't even want to go out.
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2: With different operations and things, there is hair loss. So it's all about combining it, blending it all in together, making it look more so-called normal. So that the end of their days, they feel comfortable in themselves.
1: The Central Queensland-based not-for-profit opened in 2024 after locals like Miss Wingard saw a need for the space.
2: I lost my dad. This facility wasn't available for him. It was a cold, sterile, palliative room. You know, we were sleeping on towels and pillows on the floor. We weren't going to leave him. This is far more softer, comfortable. I suppose they become a little bit more like extended family as well too, because they're there at your darkest moment. Yeah, the moment where you feel most vulnerable.
1: But even with the new facility, the hospice's clinical services manager, Megan Anderson, said there were still gaps in the country's advanced healthcare system.
3: One in three Australians have taken the next steps to complete advanced care planning. It's a very difficult conversation to have, but it is very important and very powerful. Health practitioners know the illness better than most of us, but they don't know what you want and the importance of your values, wishes, and goals. So if you don't express those, then no one's going to know.
1: Miss Wingard said she would keep doing what she could to help.
2: I make time for the hospice because it's a very, very worthy facility. And, you know, we're all going to need it one day, aren't we?
0: Rockhampton hairdresser Kelly Wingard there with the ABC's Claudia Sullivan. And that story piece came from the story stream on the ABC Listen app. Download it now to hear some of those amazing bite-sized tales from all across Australia. Always good stories, good news, good feeling stories. They're available at any time you're on ABC across Queensland. Nearly time to get into the garden. 1300 630 222.

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Big Yellow Taxi, you're on ABC across Queensland. 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

0: ABC News. Good morning, I'm Maria Hatzakis. The Federal Treasurer has conceded the government suffered some political damage over its major tax shake-up in last month's budget. Jack Mackay reports from Parliament House.
1: In the wake of backlash to the budget, the government yesterday unveiled a raft of changes to the capital gains tax discount, including carve-outs for startups and increasing the small business threshold from $2 to $10 million. Treasurer Jim Chalmers has denied it's a backdown, but acknowledged the government has taken a political hit.
2: I think we have lost some political paint, but it's worth it because we're doing the right thing here.
1: Proposed changes to discretionary testamentary trusts also won't go ahead.
0: Investigations are underway into a fire that's destroyed a house in central Queensland. The blaze ripped through the home on Beak Street in the Rockhampton suburb of Coongal early this morning. Fire station officer Chris Herman says two residents were woken by smoke alarms and managed to escape unharmed before crews arrived.
3: On arrival, we were faced with fire on the ground floor and first floor at the rear of the building. It came under control approximately 2.5 hours later, and there was a lot of debris and stuff inside that made it hard to gain access to.
0: A Senate inquiry has begun in Canberra today, probing an army helicopter crash off the Queensland coast that killed four servicemen. Next month will mark 3 years since the fatal crash near Airlie Beach. The inquiry will probe the reason Commonwealth prosecutors decided not to charge defence over the crash, despite the National Workplace Health and Safety Investigator identifying two alleged criminal breaches. The US Secretary of Defence has announced a review of American troop deployments in Europe in a blistering attack on some NATO allies in Brussels. This report from Cyan Valence.
4: US Defence Secretary Pete Hegseth was only at NATO's headquarters for a meeting with his European counterparts for a few hours, but his appearance left allies reeling after he announced a six-month review of the presence of US forces in Europe and went on to blast allies who didn't support the US during its conflict with Iran.
5: Iranian targets that threaten European interests even more directly than they threaten us. But too many of our allies said no.
4: NATO Chief Mark Rutte said all in the alliance agree that it's time to reboot and for European allies to scale up their defence capabilities.
0: A former senior detective says an Australian company running the world's biggest artificial intelligence porn site could be criminally liable for child exploitation material generated by its customers. Josh Robertson has this exclusive report.
6: An investigation by the ABC found the website Our Dream appears to feature an array of female AI companions that look 15 years or younger. That's backed by testing from an age estimation tool used by law enforcement. Retired Queensland Detective John Rouse says the Australian company running the website, Coreflow, could be in the frame.
7: This would constitute a criminal offence at both state and federal level.
6: Coreflow says it has zero tolerance for unlawful content. Queensland police are now investigating.
0: A truck accident's causing traffic chaos near Toowoomba on the Darling Downs. The car carrier hit a guardrail on the Toowoomba Connection Road in Withcott just after 7:30 this morning. It's blocking both westbound lanes on the Great Dividing Range. No one's been hurt. Emergency crews remain at the scene. It's still unclear how long the road will be closed. In soccer, Canada has defeated Qatar 6-0 at the FIFA World Cup, in a victory that's been soured by a serious injury to one of its star players. Ismaël Koné